0: I thought he might give me a lift home, even though it is a little out of his way, but not much, so I did it.
1: You did what?
0: I dropped in to see Wally Wimple, like I was saying.
1: Oh.
0: Yeah, at the Have You Written to Your Mother Today greeting card and counter company.
1: Oh?
0: Wally works there.
1: Oh?
0: Writes cards. There he was, sitting at his desk, up to his clavicle in Christmas greetings. He just wrote a cute one, too.
1: Oh, what was it?
0: Well, it was a picture of Santa Claus pointing at a big map. And the verse says, Michigan is a peninsula, Panama is an isthmus. We haven't heard what shape you're in, but we wish you Merry Christmas. How would you like a fish dinner, kiddo?
1: The same to you, and a happy new year, and what's a fish dinner got to do with it?
0: Oh, my gosh, I forgot to tell you. That's the whole point of what I started out to say.
1: Dearie, you lose more points than a bird dog with a head cold. What is the point?
0: Well, Wally Wimple asked me how did I like fish, and I says I love fish, and he says he's got more than he knows what to do with, so he's bringing a dozen or so nice ones over later this afternoon to our house.
1: Isn't that nice?
0: Boy, am I puckered up for them golden brown pan-fried trouts. They're the best props
1: in
0: the...
1: Come in. Well, for goodness sakes, Dr. Gamble, come in, doctor.
2: Thank you, my dear. And how are you today, bare tan boy with a foot of cheek?
0: You'll be sorry to hear that I'm in splendid health. So get that $5 a visit look out of your eye. Mal.
2: Mal?
0: Practice.
2: Oh.
1: Keeping you busy, are they, doctor?
2: Oh, yes, same old routine. I was up at 3:30 a.m. this morning, ushering in a new little citizen.
1: Oh.
2: The ninth one to the same family. If the stork would quit blundering around in the dark and make some deliveries in the daytime, maybe families would balance up a little better.
0: Listen to the usher complaining about the stage manager. Hey, you like a fish dinner, Fatso?
1: You do, don't you, doctor?
2: Well, it depends. Why?
0: Drop around about seven bells and you'll see, doctor. Wally Wimple is bringing us a mess of fish. Molly set a place for Dockey here with a spoon, a fork, and a scalpel.
1: Well, you're certainly invited, doctor. We'll be expecting you.
2: My dear, in my profession, we become all too aware of life's hazards.
1: Too true.
2: Yes. I only... I only pray that I may be permitted to live until 8 p.m.
0: You be here on time or I'll kill you myself, Topsnop.
2: Don't you worry, Blunderpuss. If I miss this, I'll leap off a pile of your unpaid doctor bills and break my neck. See you at 7, Molly, and thank you.
1: My, isn't he sweet, though?
0: Yeah, sweet as sugar, kiddo, and a lot lumpier.
1: Go get things started, dearie. I may need some things from the store. Ask the rest of our friends to dinner if you want to. I don't
0: know. Okay. Okay, Tootsie. Ah, there goes a good kid. If I told her a friend of mine just give me a 90-foot whale and I was inviting 200 guests for dinner, she'd never bat an eye. She'd just scream and jump out the window. I wouldn't blame her. Come in.
3: Hi, mister.
0: Oh, hi there, Teeny. How's everything?
3: Gee, I don't know, mister.
0: You don't?
3: No. I just know how some things are.
0: Oh?
3: I'm not smart enough to know how everything is.
0: Oh, I see. Well, that was just a categorical expression anyway, sis. How's school?
3: Oh, gee, just swell, mister.
0: Yeah?
3: We got a dandy teacher in the third grade this year, I betcha.
0: You have, eh?
3: She's the...
0: I says you have, eh?
3: Have what?
0: Got a dandy teacher.
3: Where?
0: In the third grade.
3: When?
0: This year.
3: I know her. Miss Frippy.
0: Miss Frippy.
3: Miss Frippy. She just loves little children.
0: Mm-hmm.
3: And gee, she makes everything so interesting. You know how to spell Missouri?
0: Missouri, what, I guess?
3: M-I-S-S-I-S-S-I-P-P-I, Missouri.
0: No, sis, I'm sorry, but that's wrong.
3: It is not, I betcha. That's the way our teacher said this, Bella.
0: That's Mississippi.
3: No, it's Miss Frippy.
0: I mean, you weren't spelling Missouri.
3: What was I spelling?
0: Mississippi.
3: That's my teacher. Only it isn't Mississippi. It's Miss Frippy. M-I-S-S-F-R-I-P-P-I. pee?
0: Why?
3: Why what?
0: Just why? F-R-I-P-P-I, Frippy. Isn't that her name?
3: Whose name?
0: Your teacher.
3: No.
0: Huh?
3: Our teacher is Mrs. Tanner.
0: Oh?
3: Miss Frippy's just a substitute while Mrs. Tanner's homesick with a flu. Oh, but I guess there's no use explaining things to you, mister. You just don't understand.
0: And to think I asked her how was everything. I'm glad she didn't try to tell me.
4: Billy Mills, the orchestra, and Fiddle-Dee-Dee.

0: Mr. Wilcox just phoned, McGee. He's coming for dinner, too. What are you doing with the pencil and paper?
1: Oh, I'm planning the menu for tonight, Tootsie. How many K's are there in broccoli?
0: Now, look, dearie, don't you worry about the menu. I'll do the cooking.
1: Yeah?
0: I have a wonderful recipe for fish that my mother wrote out for me when we were married.
1: Yeah? How's it go?
0: Well, you take some fish
1: and
0: fry them.
1: Oh.
0: It's one of the finest recipes.
1: Oh. That might be milk spilt from Kramer's drugstore. I ordered some horse duvers, and come in.
0: Milton, come on in.
2: Hello, Mrs. McGee. I brought your stuff, Mr. McGee.
1: Well, thanks, Milt. Put it on the table there.
2: I brought something else, too, Mrs. McGee. My girl.
0: Your girl?
2: Yes, ma'am. Daphne. She's outside. Would you like to look at her?
1: Why, sure, Milt. Bring her in.
0: By all means.
2: Come on in, Daph. It's okay.
0: Isn't she cute, McGee?
2: Mrs. McGee, this is my girl, Daphne. Daph, this is Mrs. McGee. Mr. McGee, this is my girl, Daphne. Daphne, this is Mr. McGee. Milton, this is your girl. I guess that's everybody, isn't it?
0: Well, hello, Daphne, dear. Nice to see you.
1: Yeah, sit down, sis. You and Milt go steady, do you?
2: We do now, Mr. McGee. But Daph had plenty of dates till I come into her life.
0: Oh, you took over, did you?
2: Sure, I'm aggressive. When I went over for my first date, though, there were about 25 fellas all milling around her front porch.
1: Gee, you must be pretty popular, sis. All boyfriends, were they?
2: No, sir, they were firemen.
1: Oh.
2: Her house was on fire. Wasn't it, Daphne?
1: She seems to have a cheerful disposition, Milt. What are you going to do when you grow up, sis? Drive a good humor truck?
0: Oh, McGee.
2: Well, we better get going, I guess. I go to school this afternoon. I'm studying pharmacy this year, you know.
0: Well, good for you, Milton.
1: Yeah, pharmacy, eh? Well, that's swell, boy. Farmers are the backbone of this country. Pharmacy is one of the most...
0: No, McGee.
1: Huh?
0: Milton means he's studying to be a druggist.
1: Oh.
0: Well, you come back and see us again, Daphne, anytime, dear.
1: Yeah, bring her back, Milt. She's a nice kid, but don't she ever talk?
2: Oh, sure. She talks a lot, Mr. McGee.
1: Yeah.
2: Talk for the folks, Daph.
0: Bye. Aren't they cute youngsters, McGee?
1: Yeah, if you like youngsters. Personally, I got to check over these horse duvers and see if everything's okay.
0: Grand, I tell you, grand.
1: I hope everything's here. Now, let me see. Licorice sticks, lemon drops, candy canes.
0: What?
1: Two kinds of jawbreakers, bubble gum, cigars.
0: Heavenly day, since when are cigars classed as hors d'oeuvres?
1: Huh?
0: As a matter of fact, since when are those cigars classed as cigars? I never saw anything.
3: Hello, Molly. Hiya, pal.
1: Hey, you're not here for dinner already, Wilcox.
0: Well, I hope not. We don't expect Mr. Wimple with the fish until about 5:30.
3: No. I'll come back later, Molly. I just stopped in to tell you how much I'm looking forward to it.
1: Uh-huh.
3: I haven't had a good fish dinner since my vacation this summer.
1: Yeah, where'd you go on vacation, Junior?
3: Down to Lake Taney Como, pal.
1: Oh, that's right near Naked Joe.
3: Yeah. The great fishing spot.
1: Did you do any good?
0: Catch anything?
3: I had one sensational day.
1: Yeah?
3: I was down on the dock, and I happened to look over the side, and here was this marlin in the water, you see.
1: A marlin? My gosh, how big was it?
3: Oh, around 200 pounds.
1: Ooh.
3: Well, I grabbed a line.
0: Now, wait a minute, Mr. Wilcox. Isn't a marlin some sort of an ocean fish? A swordfish?
3: No, not this one, Molly. This was Horace Greeley marlin, the big department store man.
0: Oh.
3: Fell off the dock, and I threw him a line and hauled him ashore. I took him up to my cottage. When he got a look at the beautiful Johnson wax gleam on the woodwork and paneling of my living room, when he saw the warm glow of hospitality it gave my home, he wanted to know all about it.
0: Oh, dear.
3: I explained to him how Johnson's paste wax puts a tough, hard, protective coating on floors, furniture, and woodwork. Guards them against Mars and scratches.
1: I showed him
3: how easily dirt and dust wipes off. What a beautiful luster your furniture takes on when you keep it protected with Johnson's paste wax. And how...
1: Hey,
3: well,
1: look.
3: It does.
1: Waxy.
3: Yes, pal.
1: Waxy, you're a sort of a traveling salesman, aren't you?
3: Oh, I certainly am, pal. Why?
1: Well, start traveling, will you?
3: Okay, Kid, see you soon.
1: Let me see. Hey, you know where the scissors are, Molly? I want to cut out a few paper dolls.
0: Paper dolls? What on earth for?
1: I read an article on entertaining, and it said a nice touch is paper dollies under each plate. I'll cut out some paper dollies and stick them under
0: each... Oh, no, McGee. Those are paper dollies, and besides, we don't... Hold it, dearie. Come in.
1: Okay.
0: Mayor Latrivia, McGee. Do come in, Your Honor.
4: Thank you, Molly. Hello, McGee.
1: You're just the guy we've been waiting for, Latrivia. Hey, you doing anything tonight?
4: Yes, I am, McGee. Oh. I have a dinner date with the governor.
0: Oh, that's too bad, Mr. Mayor. We're having a little dinner party, and Mr. Wimple is bringing us some fish, and I thought I'd bake an apple pie. And...
4: Wonderful. I can eat with the governor anytime.
1: Swell, Latriv. 7 o'clock. Nothing fancy, boy. Just place cards, horse duvers, and 3 bottles of Napoleon root beer, I've been saying.
4: I'll be here.
0: Have you been awfully busy since your vacation, Mr. Mayor?
4: Terribly busy, Molly. My desk is loaded with work. And if I do say it myself, I've really been hitting the ball this week.
1: But you said you had a lot of work to do.
4: I have, and every bit of it urgent.
0: Well, aren't you ashamed of yourself leaving all that work to go out and bat a ball around all day?
1: My gosh, if you had the taxpayers' interest at heart, Latrivia, you'd stick to your work instead of scatting around a baseball diamond all day.
4: There seems to be a slight misinterpretation here. You see, when
0: well,
4: I said...
0: Well, himself here used to play ball in Peoria, you know, Mr. Mayor.
1: Yeah, I used to hit around 125 in the 3-hour league. I mind one time with the score tied, 2 out and the bases loaded, I hit a long single to center field, off my thumb. Of course, with a man already on every base, there wasn't any place for me to go, so I went back to the dugout and sat down. I wish I'd have wrote down some of the stuff that Pants Rowland, the manager, said to me, because that was the fanciest language I ever heard in the 3-hour league.
4: McGee, when I said I'd been hitting the ball all day, I did not mean I'd been to the ballpark. I hadn't left my desk all day.
0: You don't mean you sit and bat a baseball around that beautiful office?
4: No, I didn't
1: mean... That's a politician for you, Molly, playing baseball in his office. What does he care about the taxpayers' money? Hishkabibble, he should worry.
0: Mr. Mayor, breaking up that beautiful office.
4: Yeah. I am not offing up my beautiful breakfast.
1: Huh?
4: Breaking up my honorable Buford.
1: Look.
0: Now, Mr. Mayor, don't shout.
1: No, don't start yelling at us, Latrivia. We can take back your invitation for dinner, you know.
4: Trapped. Look, may I just please clear this up right now?
0: Please do.
1: And make it good.
4: Very well. Now, when I said I'd been hitting the ball this week, I was not referring to a baseball in any way. No baseball. Is that clear?
0: Well, of course it is now, Mr. Mayor. McGee, he hasn't been playing baseball.
4: Certainly not.
0: He's been playing golf, hitting a golf ball around that beautiful lawn.
4: No! I haven't waged golf all week.
0: Huh?
4: You ain't golf all week. It's weak. When I said I've been hitting the holes, hitting them all, quitting this ball. Look, I didn't know anything about playing baseball, playing late ball, playing well, playing football. You're the one that said I was 85 overs, humans, overs, I didn't, you were the, I McGee.
1: Yes, boy?
4: I believe you're interested in firearms, aren't you?
0: Oh, guns simply fascinate him, Mr. Mayor.
4: Splendid. I have an old Civil War musket I'd like you to shoot sometime, McGee.
0: What's her name?
1: Oh, I'd love to do it. Civil War musket, eh? Is it safe to shoot it?
4: That's what I'd like to find out. See you at 7, Molly.
3: The King's Men tell you the story of Ichabod and Mr. Toad.
5: Who's that coming down the...

0: You'd think he was the Prince of Wales. Ichabod!
1: How do you do?
0: Who's that lady walking with you?
1: Oh, pardon me, I thought you knew. Katrina.
0: Katrina? Katrina.

0: Hey, Sal, it's after 7 o'clock. When is Wimple going to show up with those fish?
1: If he lets us down after the way I've looked forward to this, I'll fracture every osteo in his corpus.
2: No. Take it easy, boys. I've got everything ready, so the minute Mr. Wimple gets here, I can pop the fish right in the
3: sink. Yeah, all she has to do is pop.
2: Come in,
4: Wally, old man, and...
3: Oh, hi, Ollie.
2: Oh, it's Ollie the janitor from the Elks Club, boys. Come on in, Ollie.
5: Well, thank you, Mrs. Hello, McGee. Well, hello, Doctor, Mr. Wilcox.
2: You know all the rest of the folks, I think.
5: I hope I ain't butting in, McGee. I was just going past and I drop in to give you a message.
3: Whom from, Ollie?
5: From the chairman of the pool table committee at the Elks Club, McGee.
3: Now, you tell him I'll pay for mending the cloth on that billiard table the day he can prove it was me that tore it. Tell him that.
5: I will. Meantime, McGee, he says to tell you left your wristwatch on the chair. Here it is.
3: Huh? Oh, my gosh. Oh, I did at that. Oh, thanks, Ollie. And Ollie.
5: Yeah?
3: Forget what I said about tearing the pool table cover. Maybe it hasn't even been noticed yet.
5: Yeah, sure.
2: How's your family, Ollie?
5: Oh, you're fine, thank you, Mrs. My missus is expecting.
3: Oh?
5: Me home pretty quick. Because we're having some friends in for a smorgasbord.
1: What does smorgasbord mean, Ollie?
5: Well, smorgasbord, Doctor, is Scandinavian word. In Norwegian, it means once more around the table and it serves you right. And in Swedish, it means nobody's looking, took all you want.
0: It's 7:15, McGee. Maybe you better call up Wally and see what's delaying him.
3: Yeah, maybe I ought at that. I'll call him right now. Who's got a nickel?
6: Here, McGee.
3: Thanks, Doc. I'll ask Wimp.
2: McGee?
3: Huh?
2: What's the nickel for?
3: I'm going to call Wimp on the telephone. It's after 7, and he ought to be...
2: Give that nickel back to the doctor.
3: Give the nickel... Oh, my gosh. You know what I done, Doc. I was thinking we had a pay telephone. My gosh, I must be getting absent-minded.
6: Give me the nickel.
3: Here you are.
0: You mean you don't have a pay telephone? Why, pal, you've been borrowing nickels from me in here for 15 years. Of all the cheap tricks, I...
7: Here he is.
2: Come in.
8: Hello, folks.
2: Hello. Oh, you're certainly a welcome sight, Mr. Wimple. We've all been impatient for you to get here.
3: Yeah, you have some trouble ducking out, kid?
8: Well, yes, a little. Mm-hmm. You see, Sweetie Face, that's my big old wife.
1: Yes, we know, Wallace.
8: Well, Sweetie Face was in a terrible twit. She usually has a very even temper, even worse than you would expect. But tonight, oh, goodness.
0: Well, what threw her into such a tizzy, Wally?
8: Something that happened downtown, Mr. Wilcox. She... Oh, bubble gum. May I have a piece?
3: Oh, sure, Wimp. Hey, Molly, pass the horse duvers to Wimp. Help yourself, Wimp. There's bubble gum, licorice drops, juicy fruit, chewing gum, cigars, and sen-sen.
1: Horse duvers, he says. He's so continental.
2: Go on, Mr. Wimble. What happened?
8: You mean about Sweetie Face?
3: Yeah.
8: Well, she was downtown giving her regular Tuesday afternoon judo lessons to the police force. She was showing Sergeant Wilkowski how to take a loaded pistol away from a bandit.
3: Oh, my gosh.
8: Yes. And the pistol went off, mm-hmm. went through the door to the squad room, hit a tear gas gun, filled the room with tear gas, and Sweetie Face tripped over a pair of handcuffs, got herself locked to the radiator, lost her temper, tore the radiator out by the roots, and threw it out the window, forgetting that she was still fastened to it, and landed in the alley on a garbage truck. I guess it was quite an afternoon.
0: Well, I can certainly see why Sweetie Face was a trifle annoyed. But hey, Wally, how about the fish?
2: Did you bring them, Mr. Wimple?
8: Oh, yes, indeed. I left them out on the porch. Have you got something to put them in?
1: I'll say she has, Wallace. A great big frying pan.
8: Oh, that won't do, Doctor. It isn't deep enough.
3: Oh, sure it is, Wimp. Besides, we don't have to fry them all at once.
8: Fry them?
3: Huh?
8: Oh, Mr. McGee, how terrible. You're joking, aren't you?
2: Joking? About what, Mr. Wimple?
8: About frying my sweet little guppies.
0: Guppies?
8: Why, yes, guppies. I asked Mr. McGee if he liked fish, and he said he loved them, and since my guppies had their puppies... Something wrong?
1: Yes, something's wrong, but we know who it is.
4: Let go of me. Get away now. Now, cut it out. Look, I didn't know

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1: That was wonderful. May I have another cup of coffee, Molly?
2: Certainly, Doctor. Mr. Wilcox?
0: No, thanks. I've had three cups already. That apple pie was a masterpiece, Molly.
2: Thank you. It seems strange, but apple pie always finishes off a fish dinner for me. Another piece of pie, McGee?
3: No, thanks. But if anybody wants some more sardines, I'll be glad to open another can. Oh, well. Good night.
2: Good night, all.

0: makers of Johnson's Wax and Johnson's self-polishing glow coat, Racine, Wisconsin, and Brantford, Canada, bring you Fibber, McGee, and Molly each week at this time. 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
1: The Harold Perry Show. And now, Harold Perry, as Honest Harold, the homemaker.

0: Well, let's look in on the little town of Melrose Springs, home of that popular radio entertainer, Honest Harold the Homemaker. Well, while we're at it, let's look in on the home of Honest Harold, where he's just coming in to breakfast.
1: Well, good morning, Mother.
2: Oh, good morning, Harold. Sit right down. Breakfast is all ready.
1: Yeah, and so am I. Lead me to those hotcakes. I suppose little Marvin's going to be late for breakfast again.
2: Well, I suppose so.
1: I don't know why that boy always has to wait till the last minute to get up, Mother. Every morning he comes charging in here like the Cannonball Express. Bolts his food down without chewing it. I'd hate to be his esophagus.
2: Oh, well. Here, I'll pour your coffee.
1: Yeah, thank you, Mother. Really ought to talk to the boy, though. There's no reason why he can't get up like everybody else in this house.
3: Good morning, everybody.
2: Why, good morning, Marvin.
1: Marvin?

0: Mother, what's Marvin on his best behavior for? Christmas isn't coming.
1: No, but something else is.
0: What's that?
1: The circus.
0: The circus? Oh, sure. I should have known. Why, that little rascal.
2: Here's the paper, Harold.
0: Well, thank you, Marvin.
2: May I butter your toast for you?
0: No, thanks. Marvin?
2: Yes, sir?
0: You know, I just thought of something. The circus is coming to town today.
2: Oh, it is?
0: What a ham. I suppose all your little friends are going.
2: Yes, I suppose they will.
0: And I guess you'd like to go, too.
2: Well, how did you know I wanted to go, Harold?
0: Well, you were sort of on your good behavior this morning.
2: Well, I guess I did put it on a little thick. Then you'll take me, Harold?
0: I sure will, my boy. You and I'll be right there in the front row tonight. We'll have a wonderful time.
2: Gee, we sure will. Harold?
0: Yeah?
2: I have a confession to make. I didn't really wash behind my ears.
0: You didn't? Well, I'm glad, my boy. I was getting kind of worried about you there for a minute. little Marvin. Funny how a little thing like a ticket to a circus can make a boy so happy. I remember how excited I used to get when the Pollock Brothers Circus came to town and paraded down our main street. Well, I didn't notice that circus poster on the side of the feed store there. Gosh, look at those wild animals. Lions, taggers. Say, and look at that bareback rider. Cute spangles. And that fella next to her, the human fire eater, must be her old flame. Glad nobody heard that. Well, it's certainly going to be a lot of fun.
3: Hello,
0: Doc. I thought somebody was stripping their gears.
3: Huh?
0: Yeah, skip it, Doc.
3: Oh, looking at the circus poster, huh?
0: Yeah.
3: Say, who's that up there in the corner? Why, it's General Grant.
0: Better put on your glasses, Doc. That's the bearded lady.
3: Well, Harold, I suppose you're taking Marvin to the circus tonight.
0: Sure am. Gonna show him a real time.
4: Sure, howdy, boy.
0: Well, Pete. Oh,
3: morning, Marsha.
4: Say, that circus poster's a humdinger, ain't it?
0: Yeah, sure is.
3: Well, I do declare.
4: Just look at that fellow balancing himself way up at the top of the tent.
3: Oh, yeah. What's he carrying that umbrella for?
4: Maybe the tent leaks.
0: Yeah.
4: Say, Harold, what's that fellow walking on up there?
0: High wire.
4: Hi, Harold.
3: Hey, Harold's going to the circus tonight, Pete.
4: You are, boy?
0: Well, of course, just to take Marvin. We're grown up. No fun for us to go to a circus.
3: Oh, of course not. Why, that's kid stuff.
4: Sure, kid stuff.
0: What time you two kids going to be there?
3: 8 o'clock.
0: See you tonight, children.
3: Hi, Harold. Bye.

0: Station KSJP. Just a moment, I'll connect you.
1: Well, good morning, Gloria.
0: Oh, good morning, Harold. Gee, you look happy this morning.
1: Yeah, I feel wonderful, Gloria. I'm taking a little Marvin to the circus tonight. He's really looking forward to it.
0: Oh, I bet he is.
1: Doc and Pete are going, too. You want to come with us, Gloria?
0: Oh, thanks, Harold, but my mother's taking me.
1: Oh. What side are you going to sit on?
0: I don't know yet. Oh, I just...
1: Phone me, will you?
0: Yes. I just love to see the circus. It's so exciting, especially the lion taming act.
1: Yeah, it's pretty thrilling, all right.
0: Yes, but I hope the lion tamer has better luck than he had last year.
1: What do you mean?
0: Well, he kept holding that chair out to the lions, but not one of them would sit down on it.
1: You should have sat on that joke.
0: I did. And I just can't wait to see that Professor Faria.
1: Professor Faria? What does he do?
0: Well, he gets shot out of a cannon twice a day.
1: Yeah, bet he gets a charge out of that.
0: What? Oh!
1: Well, it's time for my broadcast. See you later, huh, Gloria? Well, radio listeners, that's about all of Honest Harold the Homemaker for this morning. However, before I sign off, I'd like to sing one more little song. Seeing all the circus posters today, so

0: This is Honest Harold the Homemaker saying goodbye for this morning. I hope you dial my way tomorrow. Now, girls, ta-ta. The pizzicatos are very good today, Yasha. See you tomorrow, musicians.
1: Yeah.
0: See you at the beanery later, huh? I'd be more than satisfied. What's the matter, Gloria?
2: Oh, I've got terrible news. The circus isn't coming.
0: Isn't coming? Why not? Well,
2: the circus trucks are stuck in the mud at Rutabaga Junction.
0: Oh, my goodness.
2: Gee, Harold, I'll bet Marvin will be disappointed.
0: Oh, he sure will. The poor kid. And he almost washed behind his ears this morning, too.

0: Hello, Harold.
1: Hello, Mother. Did little Marvin come home for lunch?
0: Yes, he's sitting out on the back porch.
1: Oh. Does he know about the circus?
0: Yes, he does.
1: Guess he feels kind of bad, huh?
0: Well, why don't you go out and talk to him, Harold?
1: Well, all right. Hope I can cheer him up a little. Hello, Marvin.
2: Hello.
1: What are you doing, my boy?
2: Nothing, just sitting here.
1: Oh. Marvin, I'm sorry about the circus not coming.
2: Yeah.
1: I know you're disappointed, but what the heck? The circus will be here again next year. And you and I will go and have a wonderful time, won't we?
2: Sure.
1: Want to go down to the drugstore and have an ice cream soda?
2: No, thanks.
1: Speaking of ice cream, Marvin, did you ever hear about the comical marshmallow sundae? It acted so funny it made the banana split. Anything else you'd like to do, Marvin?
2: No, thanks.
1: Say, Marvin, I just got a wonderful idea. How about you and me going to the movies tonight?
2: The movies?
1: Yeah. They got a wonderful picture at the Bijou. Jimmy Stewart's in it. There's a real exciting scene in it where the villain tells Jimmy he's about to shoot him. And Jimmy says, yeah. Yeah. Yeah. Would you like to see that?
2: No.
1: Oh, yeah.
2: Harold, I think I'll go back to school.
1: All right, my boy.
2: See you later.
1: Yeah, see you later. Look at him, little Marvin. Sure looks unhappy, kicking that can. He's scuffing his shoes, too, but what the heck. Circus is a pretty important thing to a boy. Wish there was something... Hello, you old mule medico.
3: Hey, Harold, I heard about the circus not coming.
1: Yeah, Marvin's pretty disappointed.
3: Oh, I know, Harold. I'm sure all the boys are disappointed.
1: I'm afraid so.
3: That's why I came over, Harold. Those children are going to have a circus after all.
1: What? Who's going to put it on?
3: We are. Huh?
1: Doc, are you crazy?
3: That's beside the point, Harold. We can have the circus right in my backyard. Have pink lemonade, peanuts.
1: But,
3: we can use my animals. We can paint stripes on Arthur the goat. He'll be a man-eating tiger.
1: You mean can-eating tiger.
3: And my horse, Silver Moon, can do a mind-reading act.
1: Silver Moon?
3: Why, yes, that horse is very intelligent. She can count up to 10 without using her toes.
1: I don't know, Doc. We can't put on a circus.
3: Now, Harold, the kids are expecting one. Why, I bet they'll love it. Anyway, it's the spirit of the thing that counts.
1: Maybe you're right, Doc. We ought to try it anyway for those little kids.
3: Why, sure. And, Harold, you can be the ringmaster.
1: I can? Well, then I'll sound pretty good. Ladies and gentlemen, your attention, please. I want you to meet the only knock-kneed, ball-headed dodo bird in captivity.
3: Are you looking at me?
1: Why, Doc.

return for the second act of our story, Honest Harold, in just a moment. A little later on CBS Tonight, Bing Crosby will play host to trumpeter Louis Armstrong and the former child star Rose Marie. On CBS Wednesday Night Fight broadcast, undefeated Chicago Vehar will meet Billy Murphy of Brooklyn in a welterweight battle at New York's St. Nicholas Arena. 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And now, back to Harold Perry as Honest Harold, the homemaker.

0: This is Circus Day in Melrose Springs. The real circus couldn't come to town, but Honest Harold and Doc and Pete are determined to save the day. They're going to put on a circus of their own for the youngsters of the town. In fact, they're getting ready for it right now in Doc's backyard.
1: Come on, Pete. Help me put this plank on those boxes.
2: Okay, boy.
1: There. Now, these boards will be the bleachers. All the kids can sit here.
2: We ought to put up a sign, management not responsible for splinters.
1: Yeah, well, a few splinters won't hurt those little shavers. Yeah. Say, it's beginning to look real circusy back here. All those pennants hanging on the clothesline.
2: Say, this pink lemonade is pretty good, too.
1: Yeah. Pete, leave some for the kids.
2: Hey, oh, sure, Harold.
1: Now, where's Doc? You've got to get this thing rehearsed. Kids will be out of school at 3 o'clock.
2: He's in the house putting on his lion taming suit.
1: Oh, my goodness. He doesn't have to put that on now. Why doesn't he come...
2: Here he comes now.
1: Oh, look at that outfit. Sun helmet, khaki shirt, puttees. Looks like a fugitive from an army surplus store.
3: Well, I'm all ready for the big lion taming act. Don't I remind you of Frank Buck?
1: You remind me more of Sears Roebuck.
3: Okay, Doc.
1: You look great. How about having a little rehearsal, huh? Why don't you go in the barn and get that goat of yours?
3: Well, he's a wild woolly lion now, Harry.
1: Yeah, okay. All right, Pete. Here we go. I'll make the opening announcement. Ladies and gentlemen, we'll begin the greatest show on earth with a circus overture by our one-man clown band. Pete, that's you.
2: Oh, just a minute, Harold. Where'd I put that kazoo? Here it is. One, two.

0: Ricardo.
1: Well, anyhow, Harry, we all finished together.
0: Yeah, but not soon enough.
1: Oh, I wouldn't say that.
0: And now in the center ring, we present that world-famous animal trainer, Dr. Quentin Yancey, and Gilmore, the most ferocious lion in captivity. Okay, Doc.
2: Yeah, all right. Come on, Gilmore.
0: Arthur the goat certainly doesn't look much like a lion, even with that dime store mask. Oh, well.
2: Now, stand back, everybody. Gilmore is a very dangerous lion. Roar, Gilmore. I will now perform the dangerous feat of putting my head in the mouth of this ferocious beast.
0: Ferocious beast. He's licking Doc's ear.
2: Now, Arthur, stop that. Stop it. Stop it. You're supposed to be a dangerous lion. I didn't mean to hurt your feelings, Arthur boy. Oh, now. Will you ever forgive Donkey Walkie?
0: Donkey Walkie. What a wild animal act. Now they're holding hands. Doc, we'll take this later.
2: No, all right. Come on, Arthur.
0: Pete, let's rehearse our Wild West sharpshooting act, huh? Featuring Wild Bill Hemp. That's me.
3: It will not wait. Let me get this straight, Harold. What am I supposed to do?
0: We've gone over this 6 times, Pete. I ride out on Doc's horse, Silver Moon, dressed in a Buffalo Bill suit.
3: A Buffalo Bill suit. Let me write that down.
0: Yeah. And I have a rifle loaded with blanks. Now, you want to know what blanks are, Pete. You're one.
3: I'm a blank. Let me write that down.
0: Now, you hide behind that target on the fence there, and every time I shoot, you hit the target with a hammer.
3: Hit target with hammer. Let me write that down.
0: Should have been right the first time.
3: Yeah.
0: Okay, Pete, now get behind the fence.
1: I got you, boy.
0: Ready? We'll try it. Bang! Pete, I said bang!
1: Oh, hello, bang to you, boy.
0: Things I go through for Marvin.
4: Hey, Tommy.
5: Oh, hi, Marvin.
4: Harold's giving a circus for us in the backyard. Gone?
5: Yeah, I heard about it.
4: Well, aren't you gone?
5: No, it sounds too corny.
4: Harold's going to be the ringmaster.
5: I know, that's why it sounds corny.
4: Gee, Tommy, if none of us kids go, it'll hurt his feelings.
5: Oh, I'm sorry, but I don't want to go.
4: Tommy?
5: Yeah?
4: Would you go if I gave you one of my new tops?
5: Your new top? Oh, that's different. Okay, I'll go.
4: It's a deal.
5: But I still say it's going to be corny.
4: Are you going to Harold's circus this afternoon, Skinny?
6: Heck no.
4: Why not?
6: It's gonna stink.
4: Gee, Harold will be awful disappointed if nobody comes.
6: Why should I go?
4: It's gonna stink. Skinny, if you'll go, I'll give you my box kite.
6: Will you throw in your Flash Gordon ring?
4: Well, all right.
6: And Oscar, your garter snake?
4: Gee, Skinny, you want an awful lot.
6: Well, I have to sit through a circus that stinks.
4: Okay. The things I go through for Harold. All right, Paige, it's a deal. You go to the circus and I'll give you my junior G-man badge. Okay, Clyde, that's a promise. You said you'd go to the circus if I gave you the shirt off my back. Just a minute, I'll take it off.
7: Hold still, Harold. I don't want to stick you with this needle.
0: All right, Mother.
7: You're going to look real handsome in your Buffalo Bill suit.
0: Thanks.
7: I'll be through sewing on this patch in just a moment. I don't think it will show.
0: Guess not. I'll be sitting on a horse most of the time.
7: You know, son, I think it's just wonderful you're putting on this circus for the youngsters.
0: Well, we wanted to make Marvin and the other boys happy.
7: Well, I'm sure you will.
0: Hey, Mother, where is Marvin?
7: He left a little while ago. He's such a neat little boy, Harold.
0: Neat?
7: Yes, he completely cleaned out his room today, carried away all his toys and things.
0: Well. Oh, hello, Marvin. Say, you're not wearing a shirt.
4: It was kind of hot, Harold. I took it off.
0: Oh, I see. Well, I suppose you're pretty excited about the circus this afternoon, huh, Marvin?
4: Yeah.
0: Guess your little friends are all excited, too.
4: Sure.
0: I hear you're a real good boy today, straightening up your room that way. Understand you're all cleaned out.
4: I sure am.
5: Gonna start.
4: Yeah, I'm getting tired of sitting on this plank.
5: Me too. It's got splinters.
4: Quiet, Tommy. I gave you my top, didn't I?
5: Okay.
4: Here comes Harold.
0: Well, hello, boys and girls. Glad you all came out this afternoon, and we hope you like our little circus.
4: It's gonna stink. Quiet. Skinny Harold will hear you.
5: Hey, Mr. Hemp, you got a patch on your pants.
0: Oop, bowed the wrong way. Well, we'll start our thrilling performance with an overture from the clown band. Take it away, Pete.
8: Harold.
0: Pete, play the overture.
8: I can't, boy. Arthur the goat ate my kazoo.
0: Goodness.
8: Ain't that a doozy?
5: What a circus.
0: Well, next number. We now present the Parade of the Jungle Beasts. Okay, Doc.
9: Coming.
0: Not you, Doc. The animals.
9: Oh.
0: And here they come. First, that man-eating leopard.
5: Some leopard. A cocker spaniel with spots painted on it.
0: Don't you get too... Well, the next jungle beast is the mighty elephant.
5: What an elephant! A cow wearing a gas mask.
4: I wish I had a gas mask. This circus stinks.
0: Cute little fellow. Oh, my goodness. The cow scared the dog.
2: Carn! Don't you recognize Daisy?
0: Oh, Doc, get those wild animals out of here. Well, that concludes the parade of the jungle beasts. Thank goodness. And now the world's most daring wild animal trainer, Dr. Yancey and his ferocious lion. What is it, Doc?
2: Arthur isn't a lion anymore.
0: Why not?
2: He just ate his mask.
0: What a lion. The next act will be that famous marksman of the Old West, Honest Harry. Wild Bill Hemp. Get behind the target, Pete.
8: Gotcha, boy.
0: Now I will give you a demonstration of some real sharpshooting. If Pete doesn't forget, I'll just take my trusty rifle here and watch me ring the bullseye. Here goes. Pete?
8: Oh.
0: Folks, that was my delayed shot. Now, watch this one. Really nothing to it? I'll show you again. Double barrel. And now, ladies and gentlemen, I think I'll try a trick shot. I'm going to put my rifle between my legs.
2: Beat you to it that time, boy.
0: I want to talk to you. Intermission, folks.
5: Hey, Marvin, this is terrible. I ought to give you your top back and go home.
4: Me too. I wish I hadn't taken your Flash Gordon ring and your garter snake.
10: Please don't go, fellas. Harold will be awful disappointed.
5: I'm sorry, Marvin, but this just...
10: Hey, what's that music?
5: Huh? Sounds like a circus band.
2: Hey, Corey just called up. The real circus is here.
0: It is?
2: Yeah, they got the trucks out of the mud.
0: They did?
2: The circus is going to play tonight.
0: Oh, isn't that wonderful, fellas?
10: Sure, that's Skinny.
4: Yeah.
2: They're parading up Main Street right now.
5: Wonderful. Come on, Skinny.
2: Come on, dog. We don't want to miss our parade.
0: No. Wait a minute, fellas.
2: We sure don't, Pete. Come on, Harry.
0: But what about all these... Oh, well. Everybody's happy. Guess I'd better go, too. Oh. Hello, Marvin.
4: Hello, Harold.
0: Well, Marvin, tonight you and I are going to go to a real circus.
4: That'll be swell. Harold?
0: Hmm?
4: I thought your circus was swell, too.
0: You did? Thanks, my boy. It was nice of you to get all those boys to come.
4: That's all right.
0: And, Marvin, after we see the parade, I think I'd better buy you some new toys.
2: Huh?
0: I wonder where they sell garter snakes.

0: 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The supporting players tonight included Jane Morgan, Parley Bear,
1: who played his own kazoo,
0: Stuffy Singer, Sammy Ogg, Johnny McGovern, David Light, and featured Gloria Holliday as Gloria and Joseph Kearns as old Doc Yak Yak.
1: David Light played the goat.
0: Norman McDonald directed, and the music was composed and conducted by Jack Meekin. Honest Harold, created by Harold Perry, was written by Gene Stone and Jack Robinson. 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
2: Bristol Myers, makers of Ipana, toothpaste for the smile of beauty, and Minute Rub, the modern chest rub, bring you The Alan Young Show. Well, it's Friday night, and time to visit that little white cottage in Van Nuys, California, where we find the star of our show. A young man who is young today and young forever, Alan Young. Well, it's getting toward the end of the month, and as usual, Alan is worried about the same old thing.
3: I wonder how much money I have. Let's see now. I'll look in my pockets. That's one. That's two. Three. Four. Oh, here's another one. Five. That makes five pockets altogether. They're all empty, too. If I only get that ham actor Jonathan to pay me some rent for living here, I wouldn't be broke all the time. All he does is stay in his room and recite Shakespeare. Shakespeare. I'm going in right now and ask him for some money.
4: A horse, me kingdom for a horse. Give me another horse, I'm battered and torn. A horse, me kingdom for a horse.
3: Jonathan, you reciting Shakespeare again?
4: No, my lad. I just returned from Santa Anita.
3: Oh. Betting on horses, well, you owe me $50. You've been living in this house for 3 months and you haven't given me any money.
4: Money, the lad, is the root of all evil. Let me quote that ancient proverb to you. Spend with caution, spend with care, and soon you'll be a millionaire. You know what ancient poet said that?
3: Jack Benny? Look, when are you going to give me some rent money, Jonathan?
4: Oh, me lad, you should be honored with me mere presence. Yeah. You know, there was a time when Jonathan Millview was famous and wealthy. But you know what happens, me boy. Easy come, easy go. Easy come, easy go.
3: How can easy come and go when Richard won't open the door? Look, Jonathan, I've got to have some money. I haven't been able to take Dolores out for over a week.
4: Well, me lad, I'd give you the money if I had it, but I haven't got it. Would you turn the great Jonathan Millview out of your house? Would you throw him out into the gutter to lie there in the midst of yesterday's debris?
3: Now, Jonathan, please.
4: Oh, go ahead, Miller. Go ahead.

0: You can stay, but please stop crying.
1: Okay.
0: Well, Jonathan, I hate to keep pestering you for money, but I can't take Dolores out anymore. I'm always broke.
2: Oh, so what, my boy?
0: Oh, Hubert Updike takes her every place. He's always impressing her with his money.
3: Again with money. In the words of Julius Caesar, jocula presidium divisia pluribus ex brevis. English translation, if you ain't got no dough, you're nothing but a schmo.
0: He certainly knows what he's talking about. Just because Hubert has all that money. Oh, I'll get it, Jonathan. Hello?
4: Is this the First National Bank?
0: First National Bank? Hubert, this is Alan Young.
4: Oh, I got a wrong number. I was calling the First National Bank. I wanted to give them their allowance for the week.
0: Stop being ridiculous, Hubert. Well, where are you calling from?
4: Well, Alan, I'm calling from a phone booth, and this call costs
0: $50,000. $50,000 for one phone call?
4: Well, I didn't have any nickels, so I bought the drugstore.
0: You bought the whole drugstore?
4: Yes. And the strangest thing happened when I was sitting at the fountain. Right on the menu, it said, Sweetheart's Delight.
0: Well, what's so strange about that, Hubert?
4: Well, Alan, how did they know that I was coming here?
0: Never mind that. What did you call me about, anyway?
4: Well, Alan, I just called up to tell you that I'm on my way to Dolores Darlington.
0: Huh? Suppose you're taking Dolores out to some fancy place tonight?
4: Yeah. But first, to get her in the right mood, we're going to listen to some classical records.
0: Huh.
4: In fact, I just sent them out to be washed.
0: You sent your classical records out to be washed?
4: Yes, I wanted somebody to scrub my box. Oh, that was a musical one, yeah.
0: Look, take Dolores out, but she'll still like me better than you.
4: Oh, not after tonight, Alan. Mm-hmm. I'm taking her to the most exclusive nightclubs in town. First, we're going to the Macambo, then over to Ciro's, and then we're going dancing at the Palladium.
0: The Palladium? I suppose you're going to do the waltz and the Fluchstrut?
4: No, Alan. Dolores and I are going to rumba. Oh, I was just born to rumba, Alan.
0: I like to rumba myself, Hubert. I like the way you throw your hips out.
4: I never throw mine out, Alan.
0: Well, Hubert, when you do the rumba, you're bound to throw your hips out.
4: Mine have no better place to go.
0: How do you like that, Jonathan? Hubert's taking Dolores out to all the fancy nightclubs tonight.
3: Well, you can't trust any woman, my lad. Women are treacherous creatures. Mm-hmm. They trick you into marriage. And that, my lad, is like going to the movies.
0: Marriage is like going to the movies?
3: Yes. We offer them the best years of our lives. And in return, they give us the razor's edge.
0: Yeah. And then they present you with a yearling. But I guess I can't really blame Dolores for going out with Hubert. He's so rich and influential.
3: Well, forget about it, my lad. Forget your worries. Come, let's put on the radio and relax.
0: The radio? Hmm. Okay, Jonathan, I'll turn it on here.
5: I hate you, do you hear? I can't stand you. I loathe you. I despise you. I hate you. I hate you. I hate you. I hate everything about you. I never want to see you again. I hate you. I hate you.
3: My lad, what program is that?
0: Love Comes to Sadie Jones. I better change the station here.
6: And now we present the Court of Missing Relatives, the program that locates the rightful heirs to estates and fortunes.
0: Yeah, I've always liked this program.
6: If any of you listeners are the rightful heirs of the following persons, come to the station at once and see Mr. Stanford. And now for our first case, the estate of the late Randolph Quagmire. When last seen, Randolph was standing in a safety zone on Hollywood Boulevard.
0: He must have been a tourist.
6: And now for our next case, the case of the late Angus McPherson.
0: Angus McPherson? I had a great-grandfather in Scotland called Angus.
6: Angus McPherson, born in Scotland, passed away 20 years ago.
0: Gee, that must be him.
2: Quiet, my lad, let's listen.
6: And so far, there have been no claimants to the McPherson fortune.
0: McPherson fortune? Jonathan, I must be the only heir.
3: Well, get over to the station at once, my lad, and claim the fortune.
0: You're right, Jonathan. I'll go right over. What was the name of that man in charge again?
6: Stanford, T.W. Stanford.
0: Thanks a lot. See now. Oh, there's Mr. Stanford's office right over there. I've got to prove I'm a real Scotchman. Pardon me. Are you Mr. Stanford?
7: Yes.
0: Yeah. Well, it's a broad, bright, moonlit night.
7: And what was that?
0: It's a broad, bright, moonlit night.
1: Just who are you, the old lamplighter?
0: Well, I'm Alan Young. I'm here to the McPherson fortune. You see, I'm half Scotch.
7: Well, I'm a bourbon man myself. What can I do for you?
0: Well, my great-grandson.
7: Well, I'll have to have some identification, young man.
0: Some identification, guy. I brought along these bagpipes. See?
7: Oh, is that what bagpipes look like? Goodness, if they were on a cow, they'd give milk.
0: But who'd one in a broad lick? Move lick, lick, the next, the next. Now do you think I'm a real Scotsman?
7: Well, I see you're wearing kilts.
0: Said, I hope you'll pardon my skinny legs, but I come from the Bonnie Bonnie Banks. The Bonnie Bonnie Banks. I'm sorry. The Bonnie.
7: So, you're really Scotsman.
0: That was a real joke, I tell you. As a matter of fact, given the hall, I nearly went into the wrong room. I thought the sign on the door said laddies.
7: By the way, what's that in front of your kilt?
0: Well, that's a Scotch purse.
7: Goodness, you look like a fuller brush man wearing a sample at half mast.
0: Mr. Stanford, I'm very anxious about the McPherson fortune. I'm sure that I'm the rightful heir.
7: Well, first I'll have to check the facts in the case. When did your grandfather arrive in this country?
0: Well, he was a very young man. In fact, he was one of the pioneers of the West.
7: Well, so far, so good.
0: He was one of the original trailblazers. I have a picture of the wagon he came out west in. See, the roads were so bad, he had to use an extra team of horses.
7: Let me see that picture. Uh-huh. Just look at that wagon. He's got horses in the front and horses in the back. Yeah.
0: I think he called it the covered Studebaker.
7: Yes. Well, there's no doubt about it. And this picture proves that you're Angus McPherson's rightful heir.
0: Gee, well, what did my great-grandfather leave me?
7: It's right here in his will. I'll read it to you.
0: Yep.
7: To my rightful heirs, I, Angus McPherson, leave my most valuable possession, the Brown Derby.
0: The Brown Derby? He left me the Brown Derby?
7: Quite a surprise, isn't it, young man? According to the terms of the will, you'll come into possession of the Brown Derby at 10 o'clock tonight.
0: Gee, at 10 o'clock tonight, I'll be the owner of the Brown Derby. Calico, down in Santa Fe.
8: Well, hello there, Alan. Hello. Say, you sound happy.
0: Glad you came. Only know two more words. I am, Jimmy. You're looking at the new owner of the Brown Derby.
8: Well, Alan, I think that's wonderful.
0: Yeah, I'm going to make big changes. Going to have everything French style.
8: You know, Alan, I like French cooking.
0: The frog's legs will all be served with Paris garters.
8: Well, that's a novel touch. May I have a table for two?
0: Well, certainly, right this way, sir. May I suggest souffle au fromage? Potatoes a la mashed? Frites Suzette?
8: Well, what about a steak? The things you mentioned are all soft food. Well,
0: it saves wear and tear on knives and forks.
8: Oh, yes. But they're not so good for your teeth.
0: Why not?
8: Well, all those soft, creamy foods, delicious though they may be, don't give our gums much exercise or stimulation. And firm gums help keep our teeth healthy, you know.
0: Is that why so many dentists tell you to massage your gums?
8: Why, surely. Listen to the facts.
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8: 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Well, we understand that Alan Young has inherited the Brown Derby. We now find him at the office of the Van Nuys Gazette, where he has gone to give his story of his inheritance to the editor.
0: What a big, busy place it is. Will the editors hear my story? Hope Mr. Busby isn't too busy to see me.
10: Come in. Come in.
0: Come in! Pardon me, Mr. Busby.
10: Got that man. I haven't got all day. I'm a busy man, you know. Busy Busby. They call me Busy Busby. Can't depend on anybody. Got to do everything myself. I'm not down at the City Hall covering a news conference. I'm down at headquarters checking on the suspects. Well, what do you want?
0: Yeah. Well, Mr. Busby, I came over here with a story for you.
10: Just a minute. Got to use the phone. Hello. Get me a rewrite. Hello, rewrite? I've never seen such incompetence on a newspaper in my life. Utter confusion. You've got the stock quotations all mixed up with the comic strips. The stock quotations are all mixed up with the comic strip. Just look at it, man. Hit Tracy, you're selling at 6 7/8. And look at Little Orphan Annie. The bottom's dropped out.
0: Mr. Busby, I'll be with you in a minute, Annie. And, look, Mr. Busby, cartoons only appear in the papers. In true life, you don't meet weird, funny-looking characters.
10: Oh, reminds me, I gotta call my wife.
0: Mr. Busby.
10: Gotta call my wife.
0: Look, Mr. Busby, I was listening to a radio program today that tries to link together missing relatives.
10: Oh, well, who are you?
0: I'm the missing link. I'm the missing relative.
10: Never miss relatives. Glad when they're gone. My brother-in-law used to live with us. Used to wear my suits all the time.
0: Mr. Busby.
10: Wore all my suits. One day he came into the office to see me. I thought I got to work late and fired myself.
0: Look, my great-grandfather died. I'm the missing heir.
10: Missing heir? Missing heir? Buy a toupee and nobody will notice it. Well, I gotta make decisions for everybody. Gotta make decisions for everybody.
0: Look, Mr. Grandfather, my brown derby died and left me a missing Busby.
10: I was good.
0: My great-grandfather died and left me a restaurant, the Brown Derby.
10: Great story. I'll put it right in the morning edition.
0: You sure you have the whole thing straight now?
10: Positive, positive.
0: Gee, that's swell. Oh, goodbye.
10: Goodbye. And then don't forget to give my love to your wife. Charming woman, Mrs. Busby.
0: Talking to him is like holding a conversation with a mixmaster. I must put the story in the papers. Ooh, I better get over to Laura's darling's house and tell her the wonderful news.
11: Oh, hello, Alan, honey. Come on in.
0: Thanks, Dolores.
11: Make yourself comfortable.
0: Okay.
11: Can I fix something for you?
0: Thanks, but nothing's broken.
11: I meant a drink, Alan. Can't I get you a drink?
0: I'll have a Coke.
11: A Coke? Oh, honey, I want to give you something that'll leave you breathless and make your eyes pop out.
0: Oh, just drink it with a cap on.
11: Well, Alan, I didn't expect to see you this evening.
0: Well, Dolores, I have some wonderful news.
11: What is it?
0: Dolores, I've inherited the Brown Derby.
11: The Brown Derby? Why, Alan, you own one of the biggest restaurants in the world.
0: My great-grandfather left it to me. I'm a big businessman now.
11: Yes, and I'm so happy you're in a business, Alan.
0: So am I, Dolores.
11: After all, you know what it is that makes a man face the future with a smile. You know what it is that makes every man feel secure and unafraid.
0: Suspenders?
11: Well, Alan, now that you own the Brown Derby, you'll be seeing all the famous movie stars.
0: Yes, I guess I will.
11: Yes. You'll see Betty Grable and Hedy Lamarr and Lana Turner and... Oh, Ellen, how can they resist you? You're so handsome and witty and irresistible.
0: Oh, I am so. I'll probably have to fight them off.
11: See, you're changing already.
0: I do feel different. Now that I'm a man of means and influence, you're going to see a new Alan Young.
11: Alan, why are you looking at me like that?
0: Girl, come to me. Come to me. I must hold that hourglass figure.
11: Alan!
0: I must hold your hourglass figure. Come here. I'm going to hug you till your 3 minutes are up.
11: Alan, I've never seen you like this before.
0: I've never been important before, but now I'm a man of authority. And I'm going to cover your wrists with burning kisses.
11: Alan!
0: And I'm going to put my burning lips against your wrist. Sorry if I straightened out your gruen curvex.
11: See, honey, Hubert is due here any minute, and I have a date with him.
0: Oh, call off your date with Hubert Upright. You're coming along with me to the Brown Derby tonight to witness my inheritance.
11: Oh, I'm so thrilled, Alan. I better go right up and get drinks.
0: Well, I shall wait here below. Now's my chance to lord it over Hubert. Little Upright, here's what happened.
12: Oh, I'm here, I'm here. Come gaze at man's answer to the shocking Miss Pilgrim.
0: Mr. Updike, no sense waiting for Miss Darling. She's going out with me this evening.
13: What is this?
0: You heard me, Mr. Updike. I'm taking Dolores to the Brown Derby.
12: Oh, Mother, call up Rooney. He slipped me a Mickey tonight.
0: You see, I have just inherited the Brown Derby.
12: The Broom Dooby. Oh, this is dreadful. I won't let you open up.
0: What can you do about it?
12: I'll foreclose my mortgage on Hollywood.
0: Never mind your idle threats. There's nothing you can do about it. My great-grandfather left me the Brown Derby in his will, and I'm taking over the management tonight.
12: Well, I'll put a stop to it, Alan. If you try to open that restaurant, I'll get all your waiters to desert you. I'll make them all go A-W-O.
0: A-W-O what?
12: We up dogs never say L. Oh. I'll do something about it, Alan. Oh, oh.
0: Oh,
12: oh. Oh, this is awful. Alan has inherited the broom, do me. Well, I'll fix his wagon somehow.
7: Pardon me. I was told that I could find Alan Young in that house. Is that true?
12: Yes, yes.
7: Yes, yeah, good. You see, I'm supposed to present him with the Brown Derby.
12: So you're the one. Oh, I'd punch you right in the nose if it weren't for one thing.
7: What's that?
12: I'm such a big coward.
7: Well, I haven't got time to argue. I've got to give Alan Young this big round box.
12: Big round box? What's in that?
7: It's a Brown Derby.
12: The Brown Derby?
7: Yes, I hope it fits. It's size 7 1/4.
12: The Brown Derby is just a hat. Oh, I haven't been so tickled since I put on my mink underwear.
4: Look, I'm Alan's best friend. Why don't you give the Brown Derby to me, and I'll give it to Alan.
7: Well, thank you. Goodbye.
4: Au revoir.
12: Now to louse up Alan. I'll call up the Brown Derby and tell them a crazy millionaire named Alan Young will be there tonight. Then when he runs out of a big bill and can't pay it, I will get Dolores back. Oh, I'm such a villain. If I had a mustache, I would twirl it.
8: Now, Hubert prepares to fix Alan, but good. I'd like to do a little fixing myself, but where it'll really do some good. If you're suffering from a cold right now, I'd like to fix you up with Minute Rub, a really modern chest rub. Because look, you don't have to suffer with the discomforts of that cold. Not if you'll let Minute Rub help you. Just rub Minute Rub on your throat, chest, and back. And in a minute, Minute Rub's soothing menthol vapors begin to clear that stuffed up feeling in your nose and throat. In a minute, Minute Rub starts to bring a feeling of warmth and relief to those tight, sore, aching muscles. And listen, here at last is a chest rub that's greaseless and stainless. Disappears like vanishing cream and can't stain clothes or bed linens. So get a tube of Minute Rub and get relief from that annoying cold misery the modern way. The greaseless, stainless Minute Rub way. Well, tonight's the night that Alan Young inherits the Brown Derby. Of course, Alan thinks he's inheriting the famous restaurant. But we know all he's getting is an old hat, don't we? Let's join Alan and Dolores as they approach the Brown Derby.
0: Well, just think, Dolores, at 10 o'clock tonight, this beautiful restaurant will be mine.
11: Yes, Alan, and it's really changed. You always used to take me to dinner in a sweatshirt, and now look, you're wearing tails.
0: No, my dear, same sweatshirt. I just loosened the lining.
11: I hope you like this evening gown I'm wearing. It's sleeveless, strapless, and backless. Do you like it, honey?
0: Yes, my dear, but keep some scotch tape handy. You know, but come, Dolores, let's enter my restaurant.
11: Oh, Alan, it makes me so proud walking into the Brown Derby and knowing that soon it'll belong to you.
0: After you, Dolores.
13: Hello. Hello, yes, yes, this is the Brown Derby. This is the manager speaking. Oh, yes, Mr. Uptight. We're expecting your millionaire friend, Alan Young. We'll see to it that the Brown Derby is completely at his disposal. Yes, sir, we will. Yes. You're right, sir.
0: That looks like the manager, Dolores.
13: Ah, good evening. Welcome to the Brown Derby.
0: Welcome to the Brown Derby. I must insist upon a more continental approach around here.
13: Continental? Why, the Brown Derby is quite continental, sir. Would you care some excellent smorgasbord?
0: Smorgasbord? I don't feel like Mexican food. Thought he'd fool me. Besides, I don't like the way you greet customers. I want a more European flavor in my restaurant.
13: Your restaurant?
0: Yes, I want you to greet them in French. I'll show you what I mean with this couple that's coming in. Ah, bonsoir, monsieur. And Mrs. Seward. Would you care for a table a la king? Or perhaps rue de la paix with a pickle in the middle?
13: Just a moment, sir. What do you think you're doing?
0: I know the way I want my restaurant run. My name is Alan Young. Doesn't that mean anything to you, ma'am?
13: Oh, you're Alan Young. Well, order anything you want. The Brown Derby is yours.
0: That's better. But I want you to be more careful with the service. Look at that olive. Its pimento is loose. How can you permit an olive to be served with a loose pimento?
13: Well, how can I keep an olive from losing its pimento?
0: Zip up its de-doo-dah. I don't know. I'm going to make plenty of changes around here, you bet you.
11: Alan, why don't we sit down at a table? It's almost 10 o'clock.
0: All right, Dolores. A waiter, a champagne for everybody in the restaurant, and put it on my bill.
11: Oh, Alan, you're wonderful. You've never acted with such authority before.
0: Thank you, my dear.
11: I was never so excited in my life. I've got butterflies in my stomach.
0: You have?
11: Yes. And do you know why I have butterflies in my stomach?
0: You went for a walk with your mouth open?
11: Alan, I'm excited because I'm near you.
0: No, that's quite understandable.
11: Oh, I like you this way, honey. Let me snuggle up to you.
0: Snuggle up?
11: Yes. Every time we go to a restaurant, all you ever do is count the people coming in.
0: I won't count the people coming in tonight, Dolores.
11: You won't?
0: Huh? People going out. Excuse me, I'd like to look at the menu here.
11: Oh, look at the time, Alan. It's 10 o'clock.
0: Oh, at any moment now, I should come into possession of this brown derby.
4: Oh, Alan. Oh, Dolores.
11: Oh, Hubert Updike. Won't you join us, Hubert?
4: Yes.
0: Waiter, we have another dinner guest. Will you serve him, please?
14: Why, certainly, sir. There are some excellent lamb chops, sir. The finest grade of meat one can buy. Now, shall I remove the patties for you?
15: Ooh, how vulgar.
0: I'm surprised to see you. What are you doing here?
4: Well, it's 10 o'clock, Alan. I wanted to make sure you got possession of the brown derby. Well, here you are, Alan.
0: Hubert, why are you handing me a big round box?
4: Open the box and you'll find out.
0: Looks like a hat. It's a brown derby.
4: Yes, that's what it is, Alan. That's the brown derby that your grandfather left you.
0: Oh, what a sweet old man.
16: The brown derby.
0: You mean I don't own this place?
11: Alan, what are you going to do? Here comes the manager with the check.
0: I ordered champagne for everybody. That check will be enormous. Hubert, you've got to help me out.
4: I'm sorry, Alan.
0: Hubert, how can you do this to a pal? I want to save your life. Remember the day you climbed up that tree to commit suicide?
4: I didn't climb up to that tree to commit suicide. I just wanted to see the top of my wallet.
11: Hubert, Alan is in serious trouble. You've got to help him out.
4: Well, I'll help him out on one condition, Dolores.
11: What's that?
15: Will you let me kiss the back of your neck?
11: All right, Hubert, I will.
0: Let you sell yourself for me? Never.
15: Curses. She slipped through my fingers again.
4: Well, pay that bill yourself, Alan. Wow, wow, wow, wow.
11: Well, what are you going to do? Here's the manager.
14: Here's your bill, Mr. Young. $490.
0: $490?
14: That's right, Mr. Young.
0: Yeah. Well, you see, I was depending on my inheritance.
14: We're pending. You mean you haven't got the money?
0: All I got was an old hat. I guess everybody is leaving their money to Greater Garbo.
14: Listen here, young man. You came in here posing as a millionaire. You've upset the restaurant. Run up a bill for $500. Now, what are you going to do about it?
0: Well, a fellow on the radio said there was an inheritance with bagpipes, and he was going to tell me, and I said that he couldn't, and I was going to. And... Stick it in? Getting through this pile of dishes. 900. 901. 902. You will need some more hot water. Would you turn on the hot water, Dolores? 903. I guess Red Skelton didn't pay his bill either.
8: 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The Alan Young Show is written by Al Schwartz and Sherwood Schwartz. The part of Hubert Updike is played by Jim Backus. And if you have a half hour next Wednesday, listen to Duffy's Tavern over most of these stations. And here's Alan Young again.
0: Thanks, Jimmy. Friends, during the week, please remember the two fine products that bring you this show. Ipana for the smile of beauty and Minute Rub, the modern chest rub. Ipana, Minute Rub. Until next weekend, this is Alan Young saying it's a Broadway movie fix today.

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1: An Englishman came to this country to see what was going on in this land of the free. On hot dogs and chewing gum, he couldn't be sold. 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But when they showed him refrigerators, he said, "By George, you won't know what you're missing if you don't see Norwich."
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1: Good evening, ladies and gentlemen. Hiya, Rod.
0: Fine, Red. Well, here we are.
1: Yeah, I'm as surprised as you are.
0: Well, what do you mean? I thought we had a good show last week, considering we were all so nervous.
1: I'm always nervous, especially the night before the broadcast. Last night, I put my pants over the back of a chair. Well, I fixed that up. I quit. I always get nervous, especially the night before the show. Last night, I put my pants in the bed and I hung over the chair.
0: Well, tell me, what did the sponsor have to say?
1: He ran right up to me and he says, "Well, Skelton, you've done it again. I'll find a loophole in your contract if it's the last thing I do."
0: Oh, he was only kidding.
1: I don't know. He's kind of funny, this guy. When he gets mad, he talks real loud and jumps up and down, you know.
0: Oh, it doesn't mean a thing. Lots of people do that.
1: I was underneath at the time. Maybe I shouldn't have suggested shortening the commercials.
0: Oh, no, you didn't. Well, what did he say to that?
1: Why are you so surprised? We've been rehearsing this for 3 hours. We'll do it again. Maybe I shouldn't have suggested we shorten the commercials.
0: Oh, no, you didn't. What did he say to that?
1: I couldn't understand everything he said. He was just sort of mumbling as the two men took him away.
0: Say, where did you take the sponsor after the show?
1: Well, I took him out to see some of the Hollywood sights. Of course, he likes them much younger, you know. I took him over to the Macambo.
0: Did he like the floor show there?
1: Yeah, especially the girl that does a dance out there as a basketball player, you know.
0: Oh, no, that wasn't an interpretation of a basketball player. She was a bubble dancer.
1: No kidding. No wonder she didn't dribble. Hmm? For a minute, I thought the dance was fixed.
0: Red, I meant to ask you, you know, when you go to a dinner with such a large group, do you have to pay the check or do you usually go Dutch?
1: Oh, it usually... No, I go like an American. No, it's usually the same old Hollywood story, especially when the check comes. Mm-hmm. They usually say, "Excuse me, I have to make a phone call, will you?" Then when you come back, you're counting your money and the guy says, "Oh, you shouldn't have done it." Either that or the dishes, boy. It's the dishes.
0: Doesn't anyone ever take the check?
1: Oh, yeah. This guy, he's got the greatest racket of all. He'll say, "Give me the check, will you? Give me the check. Let me have it, will you?" "Gee, fella, wait a minute." Now he stands there and he adds it up and he hands it right back. Says, "That's right, go pay it, will you?"
0: You know, I never realized people were like that.
1: Yeah, I know one star that drops a nickel in a glass of water so it'll magnify and the waitress will think she's getting a quarter.
0: Don't getting off the record. Did the sponsor let you pay the check?
1: Yeah, he says, "Pay the check and we'll split later."
0: Did you split?
1: Yeah, as soon as we got outside, we split. He went his way and I went mine.

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1: The Skelton Scrapbook of Satire. Chapter 4. This is the story of Willie Lump Lump, a barber who is trying to improve his shop.
2: Howdy, Willie. What's cooking?
3: Nothing. It always smells this way in here.
2: How's your barbershop doing?
3: Well, I guess I'll have to wait for the tourist trade. Everybody in this burg's wise to me, you know.
2: Well, if there's ever a depression and people want to get their throat cut, you'll do a landslide business.
3: Oh, I don't think so. Not as long as we have the boys in Washington, they're cutthroat in business already, you know.
2: Willie, maybe you'd get along better if you laid off that stuff.
3: I'll get a minute. You stop in selling me, boy. I can take care of myself.
2: Well, then get up off your knees.
3: I'm on my hands and knees. I thought it was strange that I could touch the floor with my hand without bending over, you know.
2: I gotta get out of here. Your wife's crossing the street.
3: Where? Where?
2: Right there.
3: Oh, look. Watch out, dear. Watch out. Turn around. There's a car behind you, dear. There's a car behind you. I missed her. Well, what can you expect with all these out-of-town drivers, you know?
2: Tell me, Willie, what's your wife like?
3: Everything but me.
2: Well, howdy, Mrs. Lump Lump.
4: Howdy, Mr. Fumbleframe. Getting a shave and haircut?
2: No, not until I check my accident insurance to see if it covers barbershops. Well, guess it'd be gone.
4: Hello, Willie.
3: Are you trying to start an argument?
4: Business, Willie.
3: Well, only 2 shaves and 1 haircut and 1 subpoena for a manslaughter charge.
4: I need some money.
3: You do? Very well. I shall call the bank and see if they'll give you a job. What did you buy now, and where did you get that fascinator?
4: Oh, I made it with my own little hands.
3: You did what?
4: I made it with my own little hands.
3: Didn't you use wool? Your fascinators, those things that they crochet, you know, and they put around their heads. Oh, boy.

0: Didn't you have any customers today?
1: Three? Yeah.
0: You didn't work on them for nothing.
1: No, I paid them.
0: Oh, Willie, open that drawer. Let's see what you have in the register.
1: Yeah, I'd like to see, too. My, ain't that beautiful? The nicest varnished drawer I've ever seen.
0: Oh, Willie, what happened? Where's all our money now? Willie, look at me. Both eyes.
1: I know what you look like. And you yet don't look right to me.
0: What do I look like?
1: You look beautiful, gorgeous, and fascinating.
0: Why, Willie? You never said those sweet things to me before.
1: Well, that's because I've never seen you standing there like that, with the sun in your hair and that razor in your hand.
0: Oh, Willie, honestly, for 2 cents I'd go home to Mother.
1: Oh, gee, sweetheart, I feel like I feel.
0: You do?
1: Yeah, I don't have 2 cents.
0: Oh, Willie, you promised me that you would...
1: Oh, shut up! She's a windy old bird, ain't she? Uh-oh, here comes a customer.
2: Well, there's somebody ahead of me. I'm after this lady.
1: No, no. I don't think much of your taste if you are. Well, you're welcome to her.
0: I'm not a customer. I'm the manicurist.
2: I'll have a shave once over politely. nice little shop you have here.
1: Oh, yes, yes. I got it with my GI loan. I've only been open for 3 years. All I owe the government now is a grudge.
2: I was in the service.
1: You were in the service? Mm-hmm. Enlisted man?
2: No, officer. Oh. Hey, what are you strapping me in for?
1: Well, I just don't want you getting those dizzy spells when I get you up kind of high. Pump this chair up. I don't want you, what was your rank, sir?
2: Colonel.
1: Colonel. I do believe I've hit the jackpot. Do you want a haircut?
2: Just a shave.
1: Shave?
2: Shave.
1: I do believe I've died and gone to heaven. You want a shave?
2: Yes, a shave, please.
1: I was just an enlisted man, sir.
2: Oh?
1: Army or Navy?
2: Army.
1: Good. Infantry, maybe?
2: Yes.
1: Oh, I have hit the jackpot. Still want me to shave you, sir?
2: Yes, yes.
1: Mm-hmm. You ought to know better than this, boy. I tell you, this boy, well, we've all got to go sooner or later. That's just as well you get to shave anyhow. You get a little thin on the top. Say, would you like a bottle of old Willie Lump Lump's Hair Restore?
2: Is it any good?
1: I use it all the time. With a little ginger ale, of course.
2: You mean you drink it? Isn't that dangerous?
1: Not if you don't smoke for an hour afterwards. Oh, it does leave a little carbon on your tonsils, but...
2: Well, what I want to know is, will it grow hair?
1: Will it grow hair? This will grow hair on billiard balls.
2: Really?
1: Yes, go over to the pool hall. They've got the hairiest billiard balls you've ever seen. You know, my wife opened a bottle of it with her teeth the other day, and 3 days later, she has a mustache. Because of the mustache, of course, I've seen more hair on bacon, my God. Well, I shall save you, sir.
2: Yes. Business has been good, huh?
1: I am my third customer.
2: Today?
1: No, just my third customer. You'll have to remove that cigarette. Here's an ashtray, sir.
2: It's an odd-looking ashtray.
1: Yeah.
2: Looks like a nickel-plated ear.
0: Oh, it is. Willie got that from the second customer he shaved.
2: Tell me about the first.
1: We never speak of him anymore. And he don't pop off much either, you know. Never forget that guy. I was shaving him, see? And he looks down and he says, "Who's that ear on the floor?"
2: Yeah.
1: I says, "Put your finger in it. It feels good. It's yours."
0: Now, Willie. Now, you be more careful.
1: Yeah.
0: Would you care for a manicure, mister?
2: Yeah, say, you look rather attractive.
0: Well, you look kind of handsome yourself.
1: There's a couple that need glasses of everything.
2: What are you doing tonight, honey?
1: Oh, nothing. What do you got in mind? Oh, she'll be alone if you're talking to her.
2: Well, should we go to dinner?
0: Well, I better warn you, I eat like a horse.
1: And hay is pretty hard to get.
2: Could you rush it a little? I'm in a hurry.
1: Now, first I have to soften your beard here. Here's a nice hot towel. It'll come in handy. Ooh, boy, is that hot!
2: Of all the stupid tricks, what was the idea of dropping that hot towel on my face?
1: Well, you didn't expect me to hold it and burn my hand, did you, sir?
2: Dave Rose and the orchestra play the Third Man theme.

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2: Chapter 25, The Little Boy and the Barber. There comes a time when the kiddies must be taken to the barbershop. And it's really a handful of trouble for the old gent if it happens to be Junior, the mean little kid.
3: Junior!
4: Yeah, kiddo?
3: Have you been in the kitchen? Someone pinched a big hunk out of my newly baked cake.
4: Well, it deserved to get pinched. It was fresh.
3: What's wrong with your jaw?
4: What?
3: Have you got the mumps?
4: No.
3: Come here. Now, what have you got in your mouth?
4: Bubblegum.
3: Bubblegum?
4: Bubblegum.
3: Where did you get the money to buy it?
4: I didn't buy it. I had this for years. I just had it retweeted now and then.
3: Junior, you haven't had it for years. Now, where did you get it?
4: Well, the little boy next door, he gave it to me.
3: That little ruffian?
4: Yeah, that little ruffian.
3: Well, that's the first nice thing he's ever done.
4: It wasn't so nice, so after all, he was through with it, you know. Hey, what a bubble it makes. This stuff boy really got body to it, you know.
3: Goodness!
4: Oh, boy, ain't that a dandy, huh?
3: Oh, that's big enough. Oh, yeah. Junior, it's bigger than your head.
4: You better step back. This may be a little sloppy, you know.
5: No! I blew off my head! I blew off my head!
3: Blow your head off.
5: And how come I can't see?
3: You have gum all over your face.
4: Well, get it off! Get it off! Goodness me, I don't want people to think I'm stuck up, you know.
3: Little by little, I hear the booby hatch calling my name.
4: Did you make a reservation?
3: Now, look, it's all in your hair. Go get the hairbrush.
4: What for?
3: To see if I can brush it out.
4: I'll go get the comb. It'd be a sucker to put a weapon like that in her hand. I'll go get it.
3: It's no use. I'll have to take you to the barber and let him cut it out.
4: Careful crossing the street there, Mummy. A car might hit you.
3: How nice. Yes. Are you worried about your mummy?
4: Yes, I is, especially when you're holding on my hand so tight. I don't like barbershops. I wish I had hair like Poppy.
3: Why?
4: Well, then you could take my hair to the barbershop, and then I wouldn't have to go along.
3: Now, Junior, listen to me. Before we go into the barbershop, I want you to promise to act like a little gentleman.
4: I'll act like a little gentleman.
6: Bella Lugosi.
3: When you're sitting in the chair, now don't move around. You might get cut.
4: I don't care if he cuts me. It might work out just right, you know. I'll fix it so I'll never get another haircut, see? I'll wait until he's ready to clip, and then when he opens up his scissors, I'll go boo, and he'll cut me head off, and it'll roll down. Oh, no, no, no. I scared me down.
3: Don't cry. He won't hurt you.
4: Well, I'm sorry. I've already sent the thought out. Now it will happen, you know.
3: Oh, no, it won't. You said it before you realized.
4: Yeah, not before I will.
3: Bless his little heart.
4: Yeah, bless his little heart.
3: Now, don't cry, and I'll buy you a soda.
4: A large one with chocolate?
3: Yes.
4: With chocolate ice cream?
3: Yes.
4: With chocolate syrup?
3: Yes.
4: And lemon?
3: Yeah. Why a lemon?
4: Well, it'll kill the taste of all that chocolate.
3: Into this barbershop.
0: Hello. It'll be about a half hour.
4: We'll wait.
0: Oh, I was afraid of that.
3: Now, Junior, sit down and don't disturb the barber. You'll make him cut the man he's shaving.
0: And you wouldn't want to do that, would you?
4: You know me very well, do you? I think I'll look around the shop here.
3: You're going to sit down.
4: Who says I will?
3: May I borrow your razor strap?
4: I says I will.
3: Now, stay right there.
4: Where are you going?
3: I'm going down to the butcher shop.
4: The butcher shop?
3: Yes.
4: Tell me, what bank did Pop rob?
3: Junior.
4: Heidi Little, Cats and the Fiddle, and the cow jumped over the moon, and butter went sky high.
3: That's enough of that. I'll be right back.
4: Well, here we are, all alone. Yes, you and me and that man asleep in the chair.
7: Yes, but I can wake him up quick, especially if I need help.
4: Oh.
7: What did you have in mind? Now go sit down like your grandmother said.
4: She's not my grandmother. My grandmother's going hunting.
7: What's she hunting?
4: The stork that brought me. Hey, when you clip my hair, are you going to clip my head off?
7: No, I like good little boys.
4: Well, looks like here goes my head.
7: No, you don't have a little boy just like you.
4: What reform school? Hey, what are you doing to that man?
7: I'm shaving him. Do you want to shave?
4: Oh, no, no, I guess not. Me 5 o'clock shadow is more like a 1 o'clock fuzz. Boy, you must give a lot of whippings around here. Look at all them hair brushes.
7: Oh, those are for brushing the hair.
4: There he is?
7: Mm-hmm.
4: Boy, my mummy sure got something mixed up here, boy. Everything's upside down with that kid.
7: Yeah. You get whipped much with a hairbrush?
4: Do I? I am the only kid in our neighborhood who rides his tricycle side saddle.
7: Look, go sit down, son. You're making me nervous. Sit down and I'll give you a penny for a lollipop.
4: Well, give me a nickel for an all-day sucker.
7: All right, here you are. Incidentally, exactly what is an all-day sucker?
4: You are.
7: Oh, the phone.
4: I'll answer it, I'll answer
7: it. No, it might be my wife.
4: Oh, your wife? Oh, poor girl. Maybe something wrong. Oh.
7: Hello?
4: Oh?
7: Oh, no.
4: Something serious?
7: Oh, no.
4: Oh, poor man.
7: Well, how'd I do in the second race? Wait till I close the door.
4: Well, goodness. Anything to keep me waiting. I think I'll finish shaving this guy so I can get out of here. The barber might appreciate my thoughtfulness. And then again, he might get mad. And then again, I don't know why I'm wasting my time arguing with myself. I'm going to do this anyhow. I'll just stand up here and heat this good straw hat so I can reach him. Well, we all got to go to an early. Now, I can't reach that razor over there, so I guess I'll have to shave him with these scissors. Well, I will see if it's sharp enough. Not bad, not bad. Well, maybe I should have thought before I cut the leg off his pants. I guess maybe I better match it up. At least he won't look so silly. He can always pass himself off as a scoutmaster. Now, that looks better. Now I'll crawl up on his chest. Gee, this guy must have been eating an awful lot of feathers. He's so soft. Oh, there's the kind of haircut I'd like to have, boy. Look at that, high on the side with a hole in the middle. Now, look at them big eyebrows. How sings at the mine? What do you hear from Ohio?
8: Besides Taft.
4: Oh, well, here it goes. I think I'm going against the grain here. Oh, boy, he's going to look like a billiard ball with eyes, this guy. Well, now you look a little more friendlier there.
7: Hey, what are you doing?
4: Yeah. Hey, how's your wife running the third race?
7: Get out off my customer.
4: Well, he may be your customer, but he's my creation, boy. Here, let go of me. You're breaking my rib.
7: Hey, what's going on here?
4: Here, Natale.
7: Stop kicking me.
4: Well, get your face out of my feet, will you? Put me down.
7: Look, I came in here to get Whiskers shaved off, not kicked off.
9: Oh, what's going on in here? I knew it.
7: Madam, you should attend to that portable monster.
9: Oh, go grow some eyebrows.
7: He cut them off.
4: Oh, you tattletale.
9: Junior, you didn't. Just wait till I get you home.
4: Oh, no, no.
7: You should whip him now.
4: You stay out of this. He knows how to raise kids.
7: Where's my hat? I'm getting...
4: There.
7: Great Scott. Look at my straw hat.
4: Well, I think crushed straws are very nice.
7: If I can find a cheap lawyer, I'll sue. Well, please, mister, it's not my fault.
9: Come on, Junior.
4: And what about my haircut? What about the chewing gum in my head? My hair is standing on end.
9: And you will be, too, for the next week. Because I'm going to whip you till you can't sit down.
4: Oh, no.
7: Next.
0: 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And now until next week...
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3: More coffee, Sam?
5: Thank you, Alice.
3: What do you suppose got into Henry this morning?
5: Got into him in what way?
3: Oh, my goodness, didn't you hear him in the bathroom? He was brushing his teeth and whistling at the top of his lungs.
5: Alice, that can't be done.
3: Well, there he was doing it. It sounded like that piece from Rigoletto.
5: All four parts?
3: Now, Sam, it's too early in the morning for jokes. Good morning, Mother. Good morning,
5: Father.
3: Good morning, dear. How do you feel?
6: Boy, wonderful. Pass the cereal, please.
3: You're going to eat cereal voluntarily?
6: Oh, sure, Mother. If there's one thing I feel like this morning, it's grape nuts.
3: Dear, stick out your tongue.
6: My tongue?
5: No, Alice. Henry, is it necessary for you to be in quite such good spirits? You're worrying your mother.
6: Well, I was going to save it for a surprise, but what's the best news in the world I could give both of you?
5: You've discovered oil and I can retire.
6: Father!
3: Henry, you passed your history exam.
6: Passed it, Mother. I got the highest mark in the class.
3: Sam, did you hear that?
5: I think I did, but I'd like to hear it again. The highest, Henry?
6: Sure.
5: Well, that's fine, son.
3: The highest mark. Imagine my son.
6: Well, that's not the good news. I'm going to be the regular shortstop on the baseball team.
5: What?
3: That's nice. Congratulations, Henry.
6: Thanks, Mother.
3: Only try to be careful when the other boys tackle you.
6: Mother!
5: Well, Henry, shortstop, eh?
6: Yes, sir.
5: First thing, eh?
6: First thing.
5: Well. When did Coach Nelson tell you, Henry?
6: Tell me what?
5: That you were the first string shortstop.
6: Why, he didn't exactly tell me in so many words, Father.
5: No?
6: Not in so many words.
5: Well, what did he tell you?
6: Well, Father, I didn't have to be told. It's obvious.
3: Sam, let him finish his breakfast. He'll be late for school.
5: In a moment, Alice. Henry, would you mind telling me how it is obvious?
6: Father, do you remember Steve Armstrong?
5: Wasn't he the regular shortstop last season?
6: Sure, that's just it. He's not around this year. He had a fortunate accident.
3: Accident?
6: Sure, he graduated. Then Tommy Dixon moved to Abbott City, and that just left Willie Marshall and me.
5: And you're that much better than Willie?
6: No, but he flunked his history exam, and so he's ineligible. So don't you think I'm a pushover?
5: No. Suppose some boy you don't even know about shows up at practice and takes shortstop away from you.
6: Father, you're talking just like a lawyer.
5: I am a lawyer.
3: Sam, if Henry feels confident he's a pushover...
5: Alice, he's just counting his chickens before they're hatched.
6: But gee whiz, they even gave me a uniform. That's how set I am.
5: You had a uniform last year.
6: Sure, but this one fits. It's even got a number on it. Gee whiz, last year they wouldn't let anyone know who I was.
3: Sam, the evidence certainly sounds very convincing.
5: Alice, I'm not saying Henry won't be the shortstop. I just think he ought to keep quiet about it until he's certain.
6: But, Father...
5: Then, Henry, there'll be no chance of your making a fool of yourself.
7: Hey, Henry!
6: Oh, gee whiz. Is that Homer already?
7: morning.
5: I had the same reaction.
7: I'll be right with you, Homer.
3: Hand me your breakfast.
7: Mother, I finished all but a few grape nuts, and I'll crunch them on the way to school. Hi, Homer.
8: Henry, hurry up. We're going to be late. What are you eating?
7: My breakfast.
8: Yeah? Did I ever mention I'm crazy about grape nuts?
7: Homer, I need my strength.
8: Well, do you mind if I hold my palm under and catch what falls? What are you going to do with that glove?
7: Miss Glove? This baseball glove?
8: Yeah.
7: Nothing, Homer, nothing. Oh, it's across the street.
8: Henry, are you trying out for the team again?
7: Trying out? Homer, if you only knew.
8: Knew what?
7: Nothing, Homer. And quit trying to make me make a fool of myself.
8: Henry, tell me.
7: No.
8: Please.
7: No.
8: But it'll be on my mind all day. I have enough trouble concentrating on my curriculum.
7: Well, Homer, can you keep your mouth shut?
8: You know me, Henry.
7: That's what I mean. Can you keep your mouth shut? Well, look, I'll tell you this and no more. Did you know Steve Armstrong is out of school?
8: Sure. The lucky dog graduated.
7: Well, did you also know Tommy Dixon moved to Abbey City?
8: Yeah.
7: And did you know Willie Marshall flunked history and is ineligible?
8: Henry, you mean you're the new shortstop?
7: Now, Homer, stop putting words into my mouth. People twist innocent little statements around. All I said to Toby was that when he takes the official pictures of the team, I'd like an enlargement of shortstop to give them to my mother on her birthday.
9: Oh, then it isn't true.
7: Well, all I can tell you, Kathleen, is that at the end of the season, I may have a little something for your charm bracelet.
9: My charm bracelet? Henry, it isn't gold, is it?
7: Why, it might be.
9: And Ron?
7: Well, I...
9: a gold varsity baseball.
7: Now, Kathleen, I didn't mention anything specifically.
5: Okay, all you infielders over here.
7: Oh, boy, that's Coach Nelson. I have to go now, Kathleen.
9: Oh, of course, Henry. My goodness, Geraldine, wait for me.
5: All right.
7: Were you calling on, Coach?
5: Yes, get out there short. I'm going to hit some grounders for fielding practice.
7: Sure thing, Coach.
5: Now, that's for the old pepper boys. Come on.
10: Come on.
7: You to think I'm making excuses, Coach, but you see this glove?
5: What's wrong with it?
7: I'm glad you asked. Gee whiz, my father used it to rip barbed wire off the backyard fence.
5: I see.
7: But I'm planning on taking it to the shoemaker's right after we're through.
5: And maybe you better do it now. You're excused for the rest of practice. Okay, everybody, over the sliding set.
7: Thanks, Coach, and you'll see a big difference tomorrow.
9: Hey, Henry!
7: Gee whiz, Agnes.
9: Oh, I said, am I proud of you? Am I proud? You shake.
7: Agnes, quit. That's my throwing hand.
9: Say, you won't be getting two gold baseballs, will you?
7: Well, gee whiz. Did Kathleen tell you about that?
9: No, Margot Hammersmith.
7: Well, how could she? I don't even know her.
9: Sure, but she pumped it out of Geraldine Love, who pumped it out of Kathleen.
7: Boy, where's Kathleen now?
9: Oh, we're being pumped by Nancy Adams. So, when you get two gold baseballs, you won't forget your old pal Agnes, will you?
7: Oh, listen, Agnes, I'll thank you not to go counting any chickens.
9: Well, when did I do that?
7: You know darn well. The next thing you know, it'll be all over school, and there I'll be making a fool of myself.
9: Listen, kid, you don't have to worry about me. I can keep a secret as well as the next.

0: morning, Mr. Bradley.
1: Oh, yes. Come in, Mr. Nelson. You wanted to see me?
0: Yes, I did, Mr. Bradley.
1: If it's about new equipment for your baseball team, Mr. Nelson, I must warn you that the entire school is on a very strict budget this year.
0: Budget? But, Mr. Bradley,
1: frankly, the number of broken bats we had last year when balanced against the results achieved was quite out of proportion.
0: Well, I'm aware of that, Mr. Bradley, and that isn't the reason I'm here. It's about Willie Marshall.
1: Willie?
0: Yes. We've been practicing for nearly a week now, and, well, couldn't you ask Miss Eggleston to let him take a makeup exam?
1: Well, now, I'm not sure I could do a thing like that, Mr. Nelson.
0: Mr. Bradley, he's our best shortstop.
1: We're not here to play baseball, Mr. Nelson. The boy is expected to have scholastic standing as well.
0: I know that.
1: And that's one thing Willie seems to have very little of.
0: Well, hey, but our first game is this coming Friday, and if I can't get Willie, I'll have to use Henry Aldrich at shortstop.
1: Henry?
0: Yes.
1: At shortstop?
0: Yes.
1: My.
0: He tries hard enough, but he just isn't up to it. So if you could put a little pressure on Miss Eggleston.
1: Mr. Nelson, I'm afraid this is a matter for Miss Eggleston to decide for herself.
0: Oh. Well, I tried. I'd better get back to my chemistry class.
1: Yes, you'd better.
0: I hope it's still there. When I left, Homer Brown was trying to make synthetic rubber.
2: Homer? Hurry, Mr. Nelson. And would you ask Miss Shea to step in here, please?
0: Miss Shea, Mr. Bradley would like to see you.
3: Yes, Mr. Bradley.
1: Would you send a note to Miss Eggleston? Say I'd like to see her when she's free.
3: Yes, Mr. Bradley.
1: Tell her it's about that series of slides on the War of 1812 she's been asking for.
3: But, Mr. Bradley, I thought you decided we couldn't afford those.
1: I know, Miss Shea, but it certainly won't hurt to discuss the matter.
4: Well, good morning, Miss Aldrich.
5: Good morning. Has that new golf bag I ordered arrived?
4: Why, no, Mr. Aldrich. I told you it probably wouldn't be in until the end of the month.
5: That's right, you did.
4: I'll call you when it arrives.
5: Good. Say, as long as I'm here, what have you in the way of baseball gloves?
4: Baseball gloves?
5: I'm not in the market for one yet, you understand, but it can't hurt to price what you have.
4: Well, the glove you have in mind isn't in stock right now. The one made especially for shortstop.
5: Shortstop?
4: Yes. Isn't that the position Henry plays on the team?
5: Yes. How did you...
4: Well, you see, we're not at all sure yet.
5: No?
4: Well, I heard from a number of people that he's all set.
5: You have?
4: Yes. As a matter of fact, I was discussing it just yesterday with Walter Trumbull. And he lives at Mrs. Tompkins, you know.
5: So what is that to do with...
4: Mrs. Tompkins' brother is janitor down at the school. So it's right from the horse's mouth, you might say.
5: Well, is that so?
4: Yes.
5: Well, I'll tell you, as long as I'm here, I might as well get that glove after all.
4: I'll have to order it from Chicago. You'll have it in a week.
5: A week? But the first game is Friday. Call Chicago and tell them to rush it out airmail.
4: But, Mr. Aldrich, it'll cost...
5: I'll pay the additional charges. We can't have the first-string shortstop playing in a ripped glove.
0: I'm in.
6: Hi, Coach. You wanted to see me?
7: Oh, yes, Henry. Come in.
6: Thanks, Coach. Did I mention all your worries are over?
7: They are?
6: Sure. Boy, I'm getting a glove that's so foolproof, they practically refund your money if you make an error with it.
7: Fine, Henry, fine. Henry, the reason I called you in...
6: Yes, Coach?
7: The reason I called you in... Henry, you know what I admire about you most?
6: What, Coach?
7: Your spirit. Yes, sir. Coming out for the team year after year, never getting discouraged. You know what that proves to me?
6: What?
7: That you realize it isn't only the man in the pitcher's mound is important.
6: Oh, gee whiz, sure. The shortstop's pretty important, too.
7: Of course, but the man behind the scenes is sometimes just as valuable.
6: He is?
7: That's why I feel I can give you a job like this. Because you'll realize that tutoring Willie is as important as being out there on the field yourself.
6: What?
7: Henry, Miss Eggleston has agreed to give Willie a makeup exam tomorrow.
6: But, Coach, I...
7: So what do you say, Henry? I know you can help him. You've got the highest marks in the class on that exam.
6: Why, Coach, could I sort of get something straightened out in my mind first?
7: Sure, Henry.
6: Well, if Willie passes, he'll play shortstop in the game tomorrow, won't he?
7: Why, yes. But you'll be the one who made it possible.
6: Oh.
7: So, Henry, will you do it?
6: Why, sure.
7: Henry, I'd like to shake your hand.
6: Sure, Coach. Shake.
7: Shake.
6: Shake.
7: Yes, sir. You've really got the kind of spirit I admire.
6: Gee whiz, that's okay, Coach. I'm always glad to do what I can for the team.
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7: 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Henry Aldridge. Henry has been so confident he was going to make shortstop on the baseball team that he spread the rumor all over school. Then Coach Nelson asked him to help Willie Marshall pass a makeup exam which would enable Willie to play shortstop. The scene opens in the Aldridge living room. It is after dinner.
6: Mother, is Father very upset?
10: No, dear. He just thought a walk in the fresh air might do him good. But in the future, Henry, when you have news like that to tell him, why not wait until after dinner?
11: Hey, Henry.
10: Dear, when Willie comes, I put a bowl of fruit in the living room.
11: Hi, old-timer. Kid, I brought something to cheer you up.
6: What is it?
11: Bubble gum. I made it in chemistry. Through with helping Willie, are you?
6: Homer, I promised the coach.
11: You'll be cutting your own throat.
6: I know, but
11: besides, Willie's too dumb to teach anything to.
6: Willie?
11: Sure.
6: Dumb? Homer, have you ever tried to do business with him?
11: I know, Henry, I know. But when it comes to history, he comes apart at the seams. Gee whiz, the only thing Miss Eggleston's ever been able to make him understand is a Louisiana purchase.
6: That's true.
11: And she's a professional.
6: Homer, you're right. If it would do Willie any good, I'd be glad to make the sacrifice.
12: Hey, but... Henry!
11: Here he is, Hen. Tell him you're not going to do it.
12: Hiya, fellas.
6: Well, here I am, Hen. Look, Willie.
12: Boy, I sure appreciate what you're doing for me, Henry.
6: Willie, I've been thinking the whole thing over, and I've decided... Well, it isn't that you're hopeless, you understand.
12: Henry, please answer the phone.
6: When I'm just about to break the news to Willie...
12: Hopeless about what, Henry?
10: Dear, please answer it. I'm busy.
6: Henry? Wait here, Willie. What am I hopeless about, Homer?
11: You'll find out, Willie.
6: Hello?
13: Hi, Ham. This is Toby Smith.
6: Hi.
13: Do you have a picture of yourself for the school paper?
6: Of me?
13: Yeah, we're going to run a story on how you're sacrificing yourself for the good of the school.
6: Well, Toby, about that...
13: Boy, a lot of kids in the school have changed their entire conception of your character.
6: They have, but...
13: So bring a picture to school tomorrow, will you? So long, Ham.
6: But Toby... Oh, boy.
11: Henry, is it all right to let Willie have an apple, considering you're throwing him out in a few minutes?
6: Homer, I can't throw him out now. I've got to try to help him pass.
11: Are you crazy?
6: Well, if I don't, I won't be able to show my face around school again.
11: But if you do, you won't play shortstop.
6: I know, Homer. That's the spot I'm in. Willie!
12: You're calling me, Henry? You're going to tell me why I'm not hopeless?
6: Willie, forget about that. Where's your book? We've got to start studying.
12: Here it is.
11: Willie, what did you have the most trouble with on the exam?
12: The date. When a number's not in dollars and cents, I just can't keep it in my head. Miss Eggleston will probably ask me all about dates.
6: Well, let's start with a date then. When was the Constitution put into force?
12: The Constitution?
6: Yeah.
12: You want the day and the month or just the year?
6: The year, Willie, the year.
12: Oh, let's see now. It wasn't 1776, I know that. That was the 4th of July.
11: Willie, are you dumb?
12: Is that so? I can name the president on every piece of money we've got. Can you?
6: Willie, I've got to get you to remember. Look, the Constitution was signed in 1789, but don't think of it as 1789. Just think of it as $17.89.
12: Yeah?
11: Sure. Like you were buying a jacket, see?
12: Oh. What kind of a jacket?
6: What kind?
12: Was it wool or cotton or what?
11: What difference does that make?
12: Listen, Homer, I'm not paying $18.89 for a jacket I don't know anything about.
6: Jacket and see if you can remember this. The Constitution, it was signed in 1789.
12: Say that rhyme.
6: Sure. was the Constitution signed?
12: The Constitution, it was signed in 1789. Hey, give me another, Hen. Give me another.
10: William Marshall, you may come in now.
12: Oh, thank you, Miss Eggleston. And I don't want to rush you, but did I mention the game starts in half an hour?
10: I'm aware of that, William. Now, let's get right to the exam, shall we?
12: Yes, Miss Eggleston. And I want to say I certainly enjoyed those slides you showed the class today.
10: You did?
12: Sure. Boy, I saw the whole War of 1812 in a different light.
10: That's fine. Now, let's start. We'll take the exam orally.
12: Sort of word of mouth.
10: Yes. First question, what were the four phases of the revolution?
12: The four phases?
10: Yes.
12: Well, that's no date.
10: There, William, I know dates are your weak point, so I decided to make the exam more general without dates. Now, what were the four phases of the revolution?
12: Why, Jefferson went to Washington in 1801.
10: It could not. One wrong. Who fathered the first tariff bill to pass the Senate?
12: Who? Not when?
10: You don't know that either?
12: Miss Eggleston, it doesn't rhyme with anything.
10: I beg your pardon.
12: Well, I mean, is that the one that's $17.89?

0: you're a substitute, you can see the games for nothing.
1: Gee whiz, what's so special about that? I mean, boy, have you ever sat on that bench, Homer?
0: No.
1: The sun's beating down on you all the time. You get sunburned. It's 100 times more comfortable in the grandstand.
0: Yeah?
1: Besides, you're right out in public view where everybody can...
0: Can what?
1: Listen, Homer, if I'd rather be a spectator, why should you worry?
2: Oh, there you are, Henry.
1: Hello, Father.
2: Henry, your new glove just arrived Air Express. You might as well have it.
0: But, Mr. Aldrich, Henry's turning in his uniform.
2: Oh? Oh, I see. Homer, would you mind leaving for a moment?
0: Leaving?
2: I'd like to say something to Henry.
0: And you feel it's none of my business?
2: I do.
0: Sure. I'll save a seat for you in the grandstand,
2: Henry. Henry, may I ask why you're turning in your uniform?
1: Well, since Willie's going to play shortstop.
2: I see. So if you can't be top man, you're going to take your ball and go home.
1: What?
2: Henry, don't you know it's harder to fail than to win?
1: Gee, I've never had any trouble.
2: Henry, in later life, Willie may have his letter for baseball, but you'll have the respect of the community, and that's much more important.
1: It is?
3: Aldrich, where have you been? Why aren't you in uniform?
1: Oh, why?
2: I was about to put it on.
3: Well, hurry, you're starting at shortstop.
1: What?
3: Willie Marshall didn't answer a single question correctly.
1: But he couldn't have failed. I taught him everything I know.
3: Well, he did. Miss Eggleston said he kept yelling, "It doesn't rhyme. It doesn't rhyme."
1: Play.
3: What, Henry?
1: Do you realize the whole school will think I let Willie flunk on purpose?
3: Henry, you're the only shortstop we've got left.
1: But Coach...
3: Henry, stop arguing and get out there and play.
1: But, Father, I'll lose the respect of the community.
3: Henry, get out there and play!
4: Play right out there in the middle of the whole field.
2: Alice, that's where the shortstop usually plays.
4: Oh? Well, I think he's doing beautifully so far.
0: Sure. There hasn't been a ball hit to him all game.
4: I still don't understand why all the young people boo every time he comes up to bat.
2: Alice, it's a little hard to explain.

0: Henry, would you like another cold cloth for your head?
1: No, thanks, Mother.
0: Now that we're home and the excitement's all over, will somebody please explain clearly, once and for all, what happened?
2: Alice, you saw it yourself. Henry saved the game.
0: I know he did, but how?
1: All I remember, Mother, is that the ball started to come right at me, see? And when I bent down to field it, the lights went out.
0: Yeah, the ball hit you in the head. I know that. It's what happened afterwards I'm confused about.
2: Alice, it's simple. From Henry's head, the ball bounced straight over to the second baseman, and he threw it to first for the double play.
0: Well, my goodness, I should think there'd be an easier way to make a double play.
2: There is, Alice.
1: Mother, when can I get out of bed?
0: In a few days, dear. But Dr. Bennington doesn't think you should try to play any more this season. Anyway, not until the buzzing goes away.
1: Oh, but the buzzing doesn't bother me, Mother.
0: No?
1: No. It sort of has a little tune to it.
2: Rigoletto?
0: Try to be quiet.
3: Well, that's a good news for him. Henry, Willie told all the kids how Miss Eggleston double-crossed him, and they asked me to give you their official apology.
1: No kidding. They forgive me?
3: Sure. They're even sending you flowers.
1: No kidding.
3: Willie's over at the undertaking parlor right now, making...

0: and here's some flowers. And we vote you the swellest guy of the year.
1: Well, gee whiz, Willie. Gee, thanks.
0: And Henry, I'd like to make a deal with you. The Undertaker says these straw flowers are everlasting.
1: The straw flowers are?
0: Yeah, so could I borrow them back to give to Miss Eggleston for Easter?
2: What a man, Willie. But here's my special tip for Easter. 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
2: Tokar and Ed Jurist with music by Jack Miller. 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
12: Hello, Duffy's Tavern. Where do you leave meat to eat? Archie, the manager, speaking. Duffy ain't here. Oh, hello, Duffy. What's new? You going on a vacation with Mrs. Duffy? Gonna get away from it all, huh? Duffy, that ain't getting away from it all. That's taking it all with you. Where are you going? Huh? Florida? You mean the place where California sunshine goes to spend the winter? I'm only kidding, Duffy. In California, I'm kidding. You going swimming? Horseback riding? Horseback riding? Duffy, remember the last time Mrs. Duffy rode a horse? She couldn't sit down and the horse couldn't stand up. Now, look, about my vacation. But, Duffy, Look, Duffy, you work me 7 days a week, 52 weeks a year. I'm telling you, if I was a horse, they'd throw you in jail. Huh? Okay. This is the last straw. This is the hump that breaks the camel's back. Bad 60 on your vacation. What a job.
5: Well, Miss Archer, what you complaining about? At least you're eating and sleeping.
12: Yeah, but what and where? Believe me, Artie, in this job I can see very little future to be a millionaire. Now, be honest, ain't it struck you as peculiar that a guy of my charm and talent ain't already rich?
5: Well, now that you mention it, no. Look, Miss Archer, now you don't seem to realize it takes a lot of things for a guy to make $1 million.
12: Like what?
5: Oh, understanding of political economy.
12: Proceed ahead.
5: A working knowledge of income taxes.
12: Go on.
5: Well, keen insight into the fluctuations of the investment market.
12: Go on.
5: Hard work.
12: So what's wrong with a half a million?
7: The nerve of your gratitude.
12: In what respect?
7: The way you talk about my father. Don't you know that Papa looks on you as one of the family?
12: And I hate him, too.
7: Oh, what's the use? You're enough to make a person sick to his or her stomach.
12: Let's understand each other. It ain't that I hate your father, although I do. It's just that I got to get out in the world and try to make some dough.
7: Oh, that's the trouble with you. All you think about is money. Money don't bring you happiness.
12: Well, maybe not, but it puts you in a pretty good bargaining position. Why shouldn't I make money? I got as much brains as the next guy.
5: All right.

0: shoestring.
1: Oh.
0: Yeah, but he lost it when the bottom suddenly fell out of the shoestring market.
1: Yeah, and when was that?
0: When the button shoe came in. But right away, just like that, he made another fortune in the food business.
1: In the food business?
0: Yeah. You see, it was his idea to have carrier pigeons instead of mailmen.
1: Carrier pigeons instead of mail. How does this affect the food business?
0: When you get hungry, you send yourself a letter and eat the mailman.
1: Sounds yummy. Did your uncle invent any more brilliant things like this?
0: Sure. He was the guy that invented the horseless carriage.
1: Your uncle invented the automobile?
0: No. He invented a carriage without a horse.
1: But if the carriage ain't pulled by a horse, how does it run?
0: Goats. God. Actually, the only way to really make dough, invent something.
1: Yeah, I think you gave me the mucus of an idea. Let's see. Now, what ain't been invented yet?
2: Now, Miss Archer, you know you don't know nothing about inventing things.
1: So what? What did the Jukes family know before they invented the jukebox? Let's see here.
3: Hiya, Archer, old pal.
1: Well, Slippery McGuire, I didn't know you was in town.
3: I just got out. I just got in.
1: Oh, yeah? Where you been?
3: On a vacation. 30 days. But enough about me, Arch. What have you been doing with yourself?
1: Oh, same old thing. Still fooling around with me inventions.
3: Oh, have you patented anything yet?
1: Frankly, no.
3: You haven't? Then, Arch, don't waste time inventing stuff. The real dough is in the patents.
1: Yeah, huh? I didn't think anybody ever got a patent. I thought them things was just things that was always pending.
3: Arch, you trust me, don't you?
1: Oh, sure, Slip.
3: Forget the inventing. Get a patent.
1: But what could I patent?
3: Come here. Are you listening?
1: Yeah.
3: Do you know that nobody's taken out a patent on electricity?
1: Slip. Say it again.
3: Do you realize that there's no patent on electricity? And that if a well-known inventor like you should apply for a patent...
1: Slip, I'm beginning to see the light.
3: See the light? Oh, what a mind! Arch, what a team you and Edison would have made.
4: He had a great sense of humor, too.
1: Mm-hmm.
3: But we gotta act fast. Now, you gotta get busy and grab that patent on electricity before somebody beats you to it.
1: Well, do you think it's honest, though?
3: Arch, I'm sure Edison would have wanted it that way.
1: Yeah, huh?
3: Quick, now, give me the phone, we'll make sure.
1: Okay, here you are.
3: Hello, Washington? Patent office? Clever Ideas Department, please. Hello, George? Slippery speaking. Look, I want you to make a thorough search of your records and see if electricity has ever been patented. Yeah, I'll hold on. What's that? It hasn't? Hold the wire. Do you want it or not, Arch?
1: It's a deal.
3: Hello, George? Register it quick. Yep. The inventor's name is Archie. Thanks a lot, kid.
4: Well, old pal, this is a solemn moment.
1: You mean?
4: Arch, you own electricity.
1: Have a cigar.
3: Thanks. Now look, if you let me have the $10.
1: The $10? What for?
0: Edison would have wanted it that way.
1: Eddie, lay off, will you? What's the $10 for, Slippery?
3: Well, Arch, you don't want a patent worth millions of dollars for nothing, do you?
1: Well, naturally not. Okay, here's the $10, Slip. Hey, I'm just thinking, what a dope thing.
3: Who?
1: At Benjamin Franklin. He invents the stuff, and here I wind up owning it.
3: Well, Arch, he wasn't as shrewd a businessman as you are.
1: I guess not. How could a thing like that happen, though?
3: Didn't you ever hear the story?
1: No.
3: Old Ben was out there flying his kite, you see, when he discovered electricity, and in the excitement of the moment, he lost his head, and instead of patenting electricity, he took out a patent on the kite.
1: Oh, what a jerk. No wonder they called him Poor Richard.
3: Well, I guess

0: I better run down and file these papers with my attorney. See you later.
1: Okay, Slim. Holy cat. The Tsar Electricity. The king of the kilowatts.
2: Look, Your Majesty.
1: Yeah.
2: Got a message here from one of your subjects.
1: From one of my subjects, who?
2: The electric company. They say that either we pay the bill or they turn off the light. Now, what do we do?
1: Ignore the vassals. Tell them if they send me one more bill, they're out of business. What a break, though, huh, Annie? Who would ever think that I'd wind up owning electricity?
2: Yeah, I always connected you more with natural gas.
1: A monopoly on electricity.
3: Yeah. Make a fortune. There's no competition.
2: Oh, except candles and glowworms.
3: Would you mind explaining this invention of yours?
1: Electricity?
3: Yeah.
1: Well, I'll try to. You see, in the old days, Finnegan, our ancestors used to get it from rubbing the backs of cats, you see. But as time progressed forwardly, these cats wore out, so nature was forced to invent the wall socket. Is this clear to you?
3: Except for one thing.
1: What?
3: When you talk, what makes your Adam's apple go up and down?
1: I'll try to be clearer. Yeah. Look, you see that light switch on the wall?
3: Yeah.
1: You see that bulb up on the ceiling?
3: Yeah.
1: Well, the stuff in between them is called electricity.
3: Thanks, Arch. Boy, what an Adam's apple.
0: Well, Arch, I just talked to my patent attorney and he... Oh, hello, Eddie.
2: Hi, Kingfish.
0: Well, Arch, the attorney says we got to issue stock certificates.
1: I don't get it.
0: We got to start a corporation.
1: I still don't get it, then.
0: Well, Arch, we need more money.
2: Get it?
1: Why do we need more money?
2: Edison would have wanted it that way.
1: Excuse me a minute. Hello, Duffy's Tavern, Archie the Electrical Maggot speaking. Oh, yes, so hold the wire. It's to you, Slip.
0: Oh, thanks, Arch. Hello? Oh, yes, I'll ask him. Arch, Mayor O'Dwyer wants to know about the lights on Broadway.
1: What about them?
0: Do you want them on or off?
1: Tell them to keep them burning. The show must go on.
0: Hello? Permission granted.
1: Thanks, Slip.
0: Now, Arch, as my attorney was saying, we need a little extra money.
1: Hello? Okay, just a minute. Another call for you.
0: Ah, thanks. Hello? Oh, yes, Warden.
1: Yeah.
0: Well, I have to ask the president of our company. Arch, the warden up at Sing Sing wants to know if it's okay for them to use a little extra current tonight.
1: For how long?
0: Oh, about 30 seconds.
1: Tell them it's okay.
0: Warden, throw the switch. Arch, that was sweet of you.
1: Well, you know, you gotta live and let live. What was you saying about your attorney?
0: He says we got to get these blueprints printed.
1: I thought you said stock certificates.
0: Oh, did I? Well, anyway, they're going to cost us $3.
1: $3? Well, okay, so up here. You got me last nickel, but believe me, it's worth it. I like this recipe.
0: Thanks. Now, look, you better get busy and start selling some stocks so we can get this monopoly up on the big board.
1: Okay, Slip, I'll get going right away. Holy cow. Wall Street. The big board. Eddie, just think. I'm a public utility. Just like American Can. American Can and Maternity Ward. Yeah, now all I need is a sales force to go out and sell a stock.
4: Oh, hi, Arch.
1: Well, Joe Moran. Joe, guess what I just sewed up?
4: What?
1: A terrific thing that everybody uses.
4: Vitalis?
1: No.
4: Touché?
1: No.
4: What else is there?
1: Joe, you are talking to the owner of electricity.
4: Arch, have you blown a fuse?
1: If I have, kid, it's paying me royalties. Now, look, I'm looking for a salesman. Joe, how would you like to sell some stock in a hot monopoly?
4: Why not, Arch? I'm a natural to sell electricity. Everybody says I'm a live wire.
1: Eeny, meeny, miny, moe.
4: What's that?
1: I'm trying to decide between you and Finnegan. Look, Joe, before I give you this job, I'd like to test you as a salesman. Now, say, for instance, I'm one of them big, busy, important executives like they have, you know. I'm there in me office, sitting on me pomposity, and you come in to sell me stuff. What do you say?
4: Well, I say, how do you do, sir? I'm Joe Moran, a former radio announcer.
1: That sounds like progress. Get to the point, though.
4: Well, sir, how would you like to buy something that would pay you big dividends?
1: Sounds like a very good investment. Now, tell me, whom are your satisfied clientels?
4: Well, for one, Stan Musial, the famous baseball player.
1: He takes from you?
4: Of course.
1: Stocks?
4: No, Vitalis. You see, he likes Vitalis because it tames down dry, hard-to-manage hair.
1: Look, Joe, what has this got to do with investments?
4: Arch, what better investment in good grooming could you make than a bottle of Vitalis?
1: Leave us get back to the stocks.
4: Okay. Sir, I'm sure that a smart businessman like you knows that Vitalis will keep your hair handsome and healthy-looking. You know, well-groomed, without a greasy patent leather shine. Why? Because there's not a single drop of mineral oil in Vitalis.
1: Look, son, I'm a busy man.
4: Busy? But... then you're just the man to use Vitalis and the famous 60-second workout.
1: Mm-hmm. Joe, did you say you're a former radio announcer?
4: Yes.
1: You are now a former electrical stock salesman. Now, please, take a short circuit. Hello? Oh, yes? Huh? Either I paid a bill or you what? Oh, yeah? Just for that remark, you're out of business.
5: Who was that?
1: A former electric light company.
6: Well, Arch, I'm back.
1: For how much?
6: $5.
1: What for?
6: Well, Arch, I'm sorry, but I have a confession to make. You know that patent I got?
1: Yeah.
6: Arch, I hate to tell you this.
1: What is it?
6: I forgot DC.
1: You forgot DC? You mean all we get is BC?
6: Arch, don't rub it in. I feel bad enough already.
1: But, Slip, I ain't got $5. I'll have to give you an IOU.
6: Arch, you can't.
1: Why not?
6: Well, you know an IOU isn't any good.
1: What do you mean?
6: I've given you dozens of them, haven't I? Was there a single one of them was any good?
1: No.
6: There you are.
1: Yeah, I guess you're right. Okay, here's the $5.
6: Thanks, Arch. Have you sold any stock yet?
1: Well, I ain't been able to find no salesman.
6: Well, why don't you do it yourself?
1: Me? A big electrical tycoon? You want me to run around like an electrical full of brush men?
6: But, Arch, nobody else has your personality. Why don't you get on the phone and try it?
1: Okay, Slip. I guess I do have a lot of personality at that. Hello? Hello, Chinley's Laundry? Oh, hello, Chin. What's Mastu?
6: What's Mastu?
1: He changed his name for business purposes. Look, Chin, this is Archie. How do you like buy Velly Glood stock and Velly Glood Company? Yes, sell you electrical stock. Yeah, Velly cheap. Okay, Chin, chop chop. Hello? Schimmelbacher's Bakery? Herr Schimmelbacher, please. Hello, Schim. Herr Archie. How is by you the Hausfrau? Good. Schimmelbacher, ich habe ein electrical holding company mit sehr gut stock. Karen, Sie to buy some? Good enough. Now, Schimmelbacher, tell me that son-in-law of yours, O'Casey, you think he'd be after liking to buy a few shares himself, Begara?
7: Hello, Russian Kretschmer. Comrade Archie. Dostoevsky's Tavern. How you like to buy stock and increase your, you should pardon the expression, capital? Finnegan, did you see Shimon Barker?
8: Yeah.
7: Chinley?
8: Yeah.
7: The Kretschmer?
8: Yeah.
7: Did you collect the dough for the stocks?
8: Yeah.
7: How much?
8: 9 fingers and 22 toes.
7: $31.
8: Yeah.
3: Here it is, George.
7: Look at that, Eddie. 31 smackers. Boy, that electricity is a... Huh? Hey, what happened? The lights went out.
8: Yeah. It's pitch dark in here.
7: Miss Duffy, did you turn the lights off?
9: Of course not.
7: Then who did?
2: Dare I suggest that it was the electric light company?
7: You mean because I didn't pay 5 lousy bills, they turned the lights out?
2: You was expecting maybe a medal?
7: The nerve of them. Me that holds the patents on electricity, turning the lights off on me for a lousy $9.23.
6: Arch! How come it's so dark in here?
7: Oh, who's that?
6: Slippery McGuire.
7: Oh, glad to hear you. Sorry, Slip, but they turned the lights off on us. But forget about that. Did you see our attorney?
6: Yep, I did. He says we have to have a partner to form an international electrical cartel. Uh-huh. Now, you'll have to sign these papers as the sole owner of electricity.
7: Okay. Finnegan, light a match, will you? Got to sign these important papers here. Just a minute, Slip. Who's me partner in this cartel?
6: Come here till I whisper.
7: Who?
6: The Ali Khan.
7: Slip, how did you ever get a guy like that?
6: I happen to have an important contact in Hollywood.
7: Oh. Say no more, Slip. Me and the Ali Khan partners in the International Electric Cartel. Finnegan, light another match, will you?
6: Tell me, Arch, do you sell any stock?
7: Yep, $31 worth. Now, what will it cost to start this cartel?
6: Well, with this Ali Khan as our partner, we'll only have to put up 4,000 rupees.
7: How much is that?
6: $31.
7: Uh-huh.
6: And with that $31, Arch, we'll make a million. You got a map of the world here?
7: Yeah, you got a flashlight?
6: No.
7: Eddie, get me a candle, will you?
2: It's too dark here. I can't find the candle.
7: Oh, okay, Finnegan, light another match. Now, here's a map of the world here. Hold a little higher, Finnegan. Now, let's divvy it up, Slip. Now, I'll take Africa, Asia, and Madagascar. And the Ali Khan can have,
2: Sergeant, I found a candle.
7: Oh, good. Light it, Finnegan. Hmm?
8: Sorry, Arch, I'm out of matches.
7: Okay, I'll light it myself. What an organization. Here I am, the electrical king of the world, and I got to do everything myself. Now, let's see here. Now, here's Alaska. Hey, wait a minute. In Alaska, the nights are 6 months long, ain't they?
8: You mean...
7: Yep. We'll have a light in every igloo by Christmas. Boy, I'll make $1 million out of this monopoly. Eddie, move the candle. It's dripping on me foot. Wait a minute. I'm going to call up that electric company, turning off the lights. I wonder if they realize that with a flick of me patent, I could put them out of business. Give me that phone. Eddie, hold the candle over here so I can see the dial, huh? Hello? Electric light company? This is Duffy's Tavern. I have reason to believe that you people have turned off our lights. Yes, sir, and I want to warn you, sir, that a few heads is going to roll for this. Who am I? I happen to be the sole owner of the patent on electricity. Huh? What? Are you sure? Slip, the guy says I don't own it.
6: There must be some mistake, Arch. Hang up on him while I check with Washington again.
7: I'll call you back. Slip, this is terrible. We got to get Washington in a hurry. Eddie, quick. Hold the candle over the dial.
6: Hello, operator. Get me the patent office in Washington. Hello, patent office. Slippery McGuire. Say, what's going on down there, anyway? Does Archie own the patent on electricity, or don't he? Huh? Mix up in the records?
8: I see.
6: Okay. Arch, there's been a slight mistake. They found out Benjamin Franklin took out the patent after all.
3: Oh, shut.
7: Oh, but Slick, this is terrible.
6: Oh, you think so? Arch, the cloud has a silver lining.
7: Silver lining?
6: Yep. I just got the tip off. Benjamin Franklin did not take out a patent on the kite.
7: Slipped up, huh?
6: Without changing the cartel one bit, do you know how many kites we could sell? Take a windy city like Chicago. Millions of them.
7: Slip, I think you're right. We could make a fortune.
6: Now, let's look over this map again for new territory.
7: Okay, Eddie, the candle, please.
6: Now, Arch, you know the kite is the common thing.
7: Oh, no doubt about it. Slip, from here in, we're going to concentrate on the kite and forget about electricity.
9: Good. Edison would have wanted it that way.

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Hello, Duffy. Next week, Mickey Rooney. Mickey. Yeah, like in Let's Slip 'Em. Well, have a good time in Florida, Duffy. Be with you next week.

Ladies and gentlemen, this is Brotherhood Week. Sort of a reminder for all of us that our democratic way of life is pretty good. Now, be honest. Do you ever feel you're a little better than the next person because his skin is a different color or his religion isn't the same as yours? Well, if you do, you're not pitching for the American way of life. You see, unless we get rid of racial and religious hatreds, we're going to kill the very thing that made America great.

It's time now to leave Duffy's Tavern for this evening, but let's meet here again at the same time next Wednesday, when our guest will be Mickey Rooney. Duffy's Tavern is brought to you by Vitalis for well-groomed hair and Touché, the hand lotion with the beforehand extra. Each Wednesday, Bristol Myers brings you Duffy's Tavern and Mr. District Attorney, which follows immediately over most of these days.

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3: They'll buck. We'll stack, be ready. 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
3: 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Dr. Zeno, the whole world will be watching us today. 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
5: 13, 12, 11, 8, 9, 10, 11, 12, 13, 12, 13, 12, 13, 12, 13, 12, 13, 12, 13, 12, 13, 12, 13, 12, 13, 12, 13, 12, 13, 12, 13, 12, 13, 12, 13, 12, 13, 12, 13, 12, 13, 12, 13, 12, 13, 12, 13, 12, 13, 12, 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13,

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2: Tonight's story, Child's Play by William Penn. My name, Sam Weber. My job, an attorney, and a pretty successful one, if I do say so myself. Maybe you won't believe it. My best friends find it hard to believe, but I used to be a completely different guy. Frightened, sickly, nearsighted, a real Mortimer Meek. No kidding. But that was 10 years ago. The big change in me began to take place on a cold December morning in 1955.
3: Just a moment, please. Yes, please.
4: Weber?
3: Yes.
4: Samuel?
3: That's right.
4: Okay, Jack, step back.
3: All right, fellas, bring it in. Just a moment. You must have the wrong...
4: Watch it, Jack. Sign here.
3: Is that for me?
4: Weber, Garden Apartments.
3: It looks like a coffin.
4: I don't design them, Jack. I just deliver them. Sign here.
2: After much straining, I wasn't in very good physical shape those days. I managed to push the box under my single light bulb. There was a card in a small envelope.
3: To Sam, from your classmate at the Interdimensional and Cosmic Institute, Merry Christmas. 2155. Holy jumping catfish.
5: Hey, mister! Hey, mister! There must be some mistake. Hey! Holy jumping catfish.
2: Delivery company it was. I sat down to think, and it was just beginning to seep into my sleepy brain that maybe this was one of Lou White's practical jokes, but I noticed there was something funny about that box. For one thing, it was dated 2155, 200 years from now. And for another thing, it was solid gold. Pop had been in the jewelry business long enough for me to verify that. At that point, I decided to open it up and see what was in it. After about a half hour of fumbling, I gave up.
3: If you won't open, you won't open.
2: No sooner had I said the word open than it came apart like the skin off a banana. 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You never saw so much scientific-looking junk in your life. And on top of it all was a book of instructions printed in mad green streaks. I opened the cover and read page one.
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2: When I arrived at work that morning, an hour late, my brain was still reeling with the stuff I'd read in the instruction book. 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
7: 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Attorneys at law. Just a moment. I'll connect you with Mr. Ojack. Oh, good morning, Mr. Weber.
3: Good morning. I mean, good morning. I've got to get my mind off that book.
6: Only with Build-A-Man can you build a man.
3: It must have been a dream. Probably go home tonight and find the place empty.
8: Well, if it isn't the poor man, Clarence Darrow.
3: Hiya,
8: Sam!
3: Sam?
8: Oh,
3: hello, Lou.
8: I come as bearer of sad tidings.
3: You don't look very sad.
8: Boss wants to see you laughing, boy.
3: What about?
9: How should I know? Oh, and by the way, Sam, you'll be happy to know that I've just been promoted. I'm handling all the criminal stuff from now on.
2: Congratulations.
9: Because you know what this means for Tina and me, don't you, Sammy?
10: Ah, cheer up, son.
9: Tina's not for you anyway. Some got it, some don't. Me? I'm loaded. You? Nothing. So long, laughing boy.
2: That was my good friend, Lou White. Lou is one of those guys who always lands with his feet firmly planted in the back of somebody else's neck. In the year I had known him, he'd already managed to steal the job I wanted, and he was now working on the girl I wanted. Her name was Tina. Tina Velvet. She was...
11: Good morning, Sam.
10: Oh, good morning, Tina. My, you look...
11: Yes?
10: Good enough to take to lunch.
11: Oh, I'm sorry, Sam, but I promised Lou.
10: Sure.
11: I hope you're not too disappointed.
10: Me? Oh, no, no. Some got it, some don't. I don't.
2: Theoretically, Tina was employed by Somerset and Ojack as combination secretary and switchboard operator for Lou and me. I guess she wasn't what you'd call really smart, but she always managed to look like a pin-up girl caught with her clothes on, if you know what I mean. Well, that was Tina. I tried to steady my blood pressure as I walked into the boss's office.
10: You sent for me, Mr. Ojack?
12: Oh, yes. Sit down, Weber. Sit down.
10: Thank you, Mr. Ojack.
12: My boy, in this business, you've got to be aggressive. You've got to go out and create new clients. I don't mean ambulance-taking or anything like that, but you've got to show some zip.
10: Yes, sir.
12: Well, get in there and punch, Weber. I want to see a change in you in the next few months. As a matter of fact, you'd better.
2: I went back to my office, resolved to show some zip. I bit savagely into a copy of Hackleworth's On Torts. And I called Tina for a memo. But by the time she came in, my mind was wandering again.
11: Rosenthal versus Rosenthal. On August 4th, a part of the first part. What comes next? Sam, what comes next?
10: Hmm? Listen, forget the memo for a while. I want you to take a lesson.
11: All right, Sam.
10: Today's date, usual heading. To the Chamber of Commerce, Glunt City, Ohio. Hmm? Gentlemen, would you inform me if you have registered a street or avenue known as Diagonal Level or Avenue? I write on behalf of a new client of mine.
11: Oh, Sam, he was a new client. I wondered about it, but he looked so strange and sinister.
10: What did he look like?
11: Well, he's a terribly tall old man in a black overcoat. He asked if you were in, and then he tried to get your home address. But he looked and acted so strange, I didn't give it to him. He went away positive and furious.
10: That's great. Did he leave his name?
11: Well, that's the funny part of it. He just said he was the censor or the census taker or something from the 24th Oblong.
2: I left the office early and went home. Sure enough, there it was. My bill, the man sat gleaming a little obscenely in the corner. I walked over to it, gave it a kick, and hollered, "Open Sesame!" 3 minutes later, I was flopped down in bed reading Chapter 1, Making Simple Living Things. An hour later, I was fooling around with such complicated items as the Junior Bicalibrator, which measured everything from blood pressure to hemoglobin content, and the Jiffy Vitalizer, which was actually supposed to put life in your creation, providing you had followed instructions carefully. At 8 o'clock, I went out to supper with the idea of getting a little drunk. I did. At 9:45, I came back and made my first simple living thing.
10: Here, boy. Here, boy. Maybe you aren't a boy. Let's see. According to the book, you are a rubicular oyster hog. Not much to look at, but I made you. Me, Sam Weber, attorney at law. I have created life. Hey, come back here. Come back. Here, boy. Here, boy. Here, boy. Hey.
2: It was no use. My rubicular oyster hog, which was a cross between a field mouse and an oyster, had run out under the door and into the world. Next morning in the office, I turned to Chapter 2, Duplicating Babies and Small Humans.
10: Assemble your mannequin, setting all molds to the indicated calibrations. To disassemble a model,
3: Use the disassemblator provided with the set. If you cannot destroy your creation, the law requires you to call the census keeper for your oblong.
7: Good morning, Sam. Here's that memo on Rosenthal versus Rosenthal. Also a letter for you. Shall I read it?
3: Please.
7: Dear Miss Weber, there is no firm at Glunt City bearing the name of Build-A-Man, nor do we have any thoroughfare called Diagonal. Sincerely yours, Thomas Plantagenet, Mayor.
3: Well, that's that.
7: Oh, by the way, your client was here again this morning, the ghoulish one.
3: What'd you tell him?
7: I said you'd be in later.
3: Thanks.
7: Was that the offhand?
3: Yes. No. Are you doing anything New Year's Eve?
7: Sam, I'm disappointed in you.
3: What did I do?
7: You haven't even noticed.
3: Noticed what?
7: The ring, silly. Third finger, left hand.
3: What?
7: Lou gave it to me.
3: Well, Lou has plenty of zip. I'm sure you'll be very happy zipping around with each other.
7: Oh, Sam.
3: What's the matter?
7: I don't know. I'm so confused.
3: Hey, listen, what's going on in here? Tina just told me the good news about your engagement. She's crying with happiness. Is that right, honey?
12: Well, no hard feelings, Sam. It's just that the best man got the girl. You understand how it is. Oh, by the way, we're having a little celebration at Sig Alley tonight. Drop around and we'll live it up a little, huh?
2: I went home feeling like a man who had been stuffed into a washing machine with a dial set at rinse dry. I was a failure. My job was a bust. My girl was going to marry a football player. I'd been playing God with a chemistry set from some crazy futuristic world. And the bill collectors were hot on my heels.
3: Why not? Think for it. A Sam Weber without all the psychological problems you've got. A dynamic, uninhibited Sam who could win a girl like Tina by sheer magnetism. Then when it was all over, we just take the old disassemblator and... Presto. And I can do it, too. Chromosome content check. Well, here goes. It's moving. Holy Mac, it's alive. It's sitting up.
12: Hey, I feel great.
3: Take it easy. Do you know who you are?
2: Don't give me that take it easy routine. Of course I know who I am. I have all the thoughts you ever had up until the point I was vitalized. My brain is an exact duplicate of yours, except that I'm not all blocked up psychologically. Oh, by the way, since we both have the same name, it'll simplify things if I call you Weber. I'll be Sam.
3: Look here, I'll make the decision.
2: How would you like a good punch in the nose?
3: Is that any way to talk to your own parents? I did create you, you know.
2: And don't think I don't appreciate it, Weber, old man, but let's get one thing straight. I live my life and you live yours. Got that?
3: Who pays the rent?
2: You do. For a while, anyway. I haven't decided whether or not I want to stay in the law business.
3: The law business?
2: It'd be a shame to waste all that good training, though. We went to Harvard, didn't we? On the other hand, I want to spread out a little. Tina's the kind of girl to whom money is very important.
3: Tina?
2: What'd you expect? We're not quite the same, you and I. I've got zip.
3: Don't use that word.
2: Sorry. Now, how about some dinner? I'm starved.
3: We'll have to go out.
2: I'll need some clothes.
3: Sorry, I only have this one suit.
2: Fine, you can lend it to me.
3: But what about me?
2: I'll bring you a sandwich after I come back from Sigali's.
3: Sigali's?
2: You haven't forgotten, have you, Weber? We're invited to the celebration, Tina and Lou White. Only it wouldn't look quite right if we both showed up. So I'll tell you all about it. Now, come on, off with the suit. And no nonsense.

0: packed. Everybody's lit up like a Christmas tree, huh?
1: Well, I'll be. Sam, are you in the bag?
0: Never touch the stuff, Lou, my boy. Never touch it.
1: Hey, what's gotten into you, Webber? You seem different somehow.
0: Well, I'll tell you. Ever since I had that talk with Mr. Ojak about myself. Oh, you remember, don't you, Mr. Ojak?
2: Why, yes.
0: You made me realize, Mr. Ojak, that I had a whole reservoir of untapped shit. And that's all it took, just like that. I'm a changed man.
1: I don't believe it. It's an act. Why, you're nothing but a cream puff, and you always will be.
0: Mr. Ojak, I think he owes me an apology for that.
2: I should think so.
0: All right, all-American boy, make with the apologies.
1: Apologize, White, for 2 cents.
0: Folks, would you excuse Mr. White and myself for a few minutes? Come in, Mr. White.
3: I'll be right back, honey.
0: Taking enough punishment.
4: Dad, Lou, don't kill me. Oh, dear.
0: You'll be all right in a little while, baby.
4: You? I mean, oh, Sam.
0: Gina.
4: We really shouldn't be, kissing like this.
0: Well, it's what you've always wanted, isn't it? Well, isn't it?
4: Oh, Sam.

0: probably kissing her. And there's nothing you can do about it, Weber, old man. Nothing.
1: Hey, wait a minute. Where's that book of instructions?
0: To disassemble a Build-A-Man model, merely focus the ray of the disassembler device and press lever X. So you're finally home. I'm stuck.
2: My boy, you are looking at a man who, in one fell swoop, has got himself a raise, a promotion, and a wife. At least she'll be my wife tomorrow.
1: Who?
2: Tina, of course. Who have we wanted so desperately all these years?
1: I don't believe it.
2: It's true. I had to put on quite a show, but all around it was a real success. Mr. Ojack was so impressed, he called me aside and said he was going to give me a crack at some criminal cases, and if I made the grade, who knows, I may even accept a partnership.
0: And what happens to me? I suppose I sit in this room with no clothes for the rest of my life.
2: Oh, you'll be well taken care of, Weber.
0: You've got it all figured out, haven't you?
2: That's about it.
0: Only you neglected to consider one thing.
2: Oh, what's that?
0: This.
2: Oh, come on. Put that down.
0: I'm going to melt you down like a Welsh rabbit.
2: Weber, you can't do that. It's murder. It's like killing your own son.
0: Take off my suit, you phony. You won't be needing it again.
2: You're going through with it, huh?
0: I am.
2: All right. Then here's your jacket.
1: Oh, my arm.
2: Now, you give me that thing. Give it to me. That's better. Now, we'll fix this little item so it can't do any damage. You see, Weber, you don't have the guts to stand up against the man you might have been.
0: What's that sound?
2: Somebody's coming up the stairs. Listen. Take a peek through the keyhole, Weber.
0: Holy jumping. It's him.
2: Whom?
3: Good evening, gentlemen.
0: Who are you?
3: I'm the census keeper for the 24th oblong. You see, your Build-A-Man set was intended for one of the Weber children, who's on a field trip in this oblong 200 years from now. Because of an unfortunate time warp, the set was delivered here accidentally.
2: You mean this set came here from 200 years from now?
3: Precisely. Time, as with all things, is relative. We shall have to recover the set, of course, and adjust any discrepancies it has caused. Meanwhile, the problem is, which of you gentlemen is the original Sam Weber?
0: I am. Listen.
2: Liar.
3: Difficulties, difficulties. Why can't I ever have a simple case like the duplicate called duplication?
2: Now look here, Mr. Census Keeper. The duplicate will obviously be
0: less stable and more emotionally unbalanced. Certainly a man of your qualifications can decide which of us is the more valid member of society, which of us will conform more readily to the standard.
3: Naturally. I observe that one of you is naked. That, of course...
0: Wait a minute.
3: And you seem to be trembling. Whereas this gentleman seems quite calm.
0: Hold it. You're making a mistake.
3: I hardly think so.
0: Stay away from me.
3: Do not struggle.
0: No, please, please,
3: Mr. Weber.
2: Yes?
3: It would be better if you didn't watch.
2: Of course.
3: You understand, it's not the gift of the Build-A-Man set we were afraid of letting you have. It's the principle involved. You people just aren't ready to play God. You understand, of course?
2: Perfectly.

0: 10 seconds, the old Sam Weber had been completely dismantled and packed into the box. Tina and I were married, as you know, and I went on to become a full partner in the firm of Ojack, Somerset, and Weber. Oh, and by the way, Tina and I have been doing quite successfully what the old Sam Weber and his Builderman set made such a mess of. We have 1, 2, 3 little carnuplications. Sam Jr., age 4, Sametta, age 3, and Samina, age 2 months.
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7: The National Broadcasting Company, in cooperation with Street and Smith, publishers of astounding science fiction, bring you X. If the stars should appear one night in 1,000 years, how would man believe and adore and perceive for many generations the remembrance of the city of God? Now, this was philosophically interesting. But on the edge of the galaxy, there is a planet which swings on its orbit in a cluster of 6 suns. These suns hang in the sky above. Never less than 2 shine down through the entire 23.8 hours of the planet's day. The yellow light has burned down on the planet continuously into the past, till the mind of man runneth not to the contrary.

0: reporter for the Faro City Chronicle. He covered them all, from the night police beat, the politics, to the sports pages. And the city editor wanted him to cover the biggest story of the year, perhaps of all time. It was an interview, a particularly difficult interview. But then, since his first days as a Cub, Thurman had specialized in difficult interviews. He didn't expect violence, though, from an astronomer.
1: You're from that newspaper. Well, you've got a lot of gall coming here.
2: Now, wait a minute, Dr. Acton. It's only a job.
1: I've read your paper. You've been writing this observatory for 2 months now. You've attacked me personally. I have nothing to say to you.
2: All right, look, this is your chance to get your side in the paper. I'll give it to you straight. 2 months ago, the observatory issued a press statement that the world was coming to an end. That's the same story that the cult of Revelations has been preaching. And when a scientist backs that up, it's news.
1: Our conclusions have nothing to do with the cult. The cult of Revelations is full of superstition and mysticism. We are scientists.
2: Yeah. And you got the people pretty angry.
1: That does not matter.
2: You know, if I can't get the story from you, I'll have to go somewhere else.
1: Go ahead.
2: All right. You know, Dr. Raton, the paper can be pretty rough on someone who doesn't cooperate.
1: Young man, if you're not out of the observatory within 5 minutes, I shall call the police. Now get out.
0: Down the long hall from the observatory. The light filters through the high windows, the yellow light of Gamma, the brightest of the six suns in the planet's sky. Beta is almost at zenith. Its red light floods the landscape to an unusual orange. The planet's sun, Alpha, is at the antipodes. And now as Gamma sinks below the horizon, the red dwarf sun, Beta, is alone, grimly alone. It's a short drive from the observatory to Faro City, and the red light glares from the highway. The temple of the cult stands, hewn from the solid rock of the Dolomite Mountains, outside the city. And in the inner courtyard stands Thor, the priest of the cult.
3: Woe to the unbelievers! Their souls will rot for the absence of light.
2: What will happen? What are you waiting for here?
3: The day of the coming. It's written in our doctrine of Revelation. It came to pass that the sun, Beta, was alone in the sky. The world was shrunken and cold. Men did assemble in the public squares and highways. Their minds were troubled and their speech confused. For the souls of men awaited the coming of the stars. The lip of the cave of darkness passed the edge of Beta. And loud were the cries of men. There was no light on the surface of the world. In this blackness there appeared the stars in countless numbers. In that moment the souls of men departed from them. And abandoned bodies became even as beasts. But the stars then reached down the heaven's flame. Where it touched, the cities of the world flamed to destruction. So that of man and all the works of man naught remained. God, listen.

0: Sharon, you're the only scientist I could find in the city. Where is everybody?
1: In the hideout.
0: In the hideout?
1: The place bored me. I wanted to be out here where things are getting hot. I want to see the stars the cultists are talking about. Besides, they don't want me at the hideout. I'm too scrawny to survive.
0: Well, wait a minute. What is the hideout?
1: Well, we professors have managed to convince a few people that our prophecy of doom is valid. We've got about 3,000 people. They're supposed to hide where the darkness and the stars can't get at them. We hope they'll survive and leave records.
0: Survive?
1: Survive what?
0: Oh, there are lots of names for it. The cultists have their myths. Oh, yes, yes, yes. What about that? What is there to these myths? As a matter of fact, what is there to this doctrine of revelation?
1: I'm a psychologist, not an archaeologist. How true it is, I don't know. But the cultists say that every 2,050 years, all the suns disappear, and there is a total darkness. And then they say things appear called stars. Of course, men go mad. They mix all this up with a lot of religio-mystic notions, but that is the central idea.
0: Yeah. Well, that's impossible, isn't it? I mean, there are always at least two suns in the sky, most of the time four or five.
1: There are not now, only Beta.
0: Dr. Sharon, you mean that there's going to be worldwide darkness tomorrow? That all mankind will go violently insane? What's behind that?
1: Well, for one thing, the history of civilization of the world. We've located a series of cycles of civilizations comparable to our own, all of which, without exception, were destroyed by fire at the very height of their culture.
0: All right, all right. But is there any scientific theory behind this that would explain it?
1: The university observatory finished their calculations 2 months ago. Tomorrow there will be an eclipse of Beta so that the planet will become dark. That eclipse comes every 2,049 years. Darkness comes. Maybe those mysterious stars that no man has ever seen. And then, madness. And the end of civilization.
0: I see. And the scientists expect to live through this at the hideout.
1: They plan to photograph the eclipse and leave the records, and then the rest of mankind will know what to expect.
0: Mm-hmm. Dr. Sharon, what is there in darkness to drive men mad?
1: Have you ever experienced darkness, young man?
0: No, but I know what it is. It's just... Well, no light.
1: Draw the curtain.
0: Well, what for? If we had four or five suns out there, we might want to cut the light down for comfort, but with only Beta...
1: That is the point. Just draw the curtain and then come here and sit down.
0: All right. Dr. Sharon, I can't see you.
1: Feel your way.
0: Yeah, but I can't see. I can't see anything.
1: Do you like it?
0: What? Oh, no, it's awful. The walls. They seem to be closing in on me. I want to keep pushing them away.
1: All right. Throw the curtain back again.
0: The light. The light. Dr. Sharon, have you got a drink?
1: Right here. That was just a dark room.
0: Yes.
1: Yeah.
0: It wasn't really so bad.
1: You're afraid.
0: Yes, I am. Just darkness can do that.
1: This isn't just a metaphysical theory, young man. It's promulgated from observed data. Come with me.
0: Where?
1: The locked ward down the corridor.
0: All right.
1: Were you at the Sarrow City Centennial Exposition 2 years ago?
0: No, I was overseas on assignment.
1: Remember hearing about the tunnel of mystery that broke all records in the amusement area?
0: Yeah. Wasn't there some fuss about it? The Anti-Vice Society had it shut down?
1: It was shut down, all right, but the flue noses had nothing to do with it.
0: Oh?
1: That tunnel was nothing but a mile-long passage through darkness. You rode in a little car, and it took 15 minutes to get through. Very popular one it lasted.
0: Popular?
1: There's a fascination in being frightened when it's part of a game. Absence of light is one of the instinctive human fears. People came out of that 15 minutes of darkness shaking and half dead with fear.
0: Half dead? I thought
1: there was some dust.
0: Dead hot.
1: But that wasn't the big danger. Now, which key is this?
0: Wait a minute, Dr. Sheldon. Where are we going?
1: You'll see. No, the heart attacks were actually good for business. But there was something else.

0: waiting period, we have to give him a shot of morphine. Otherwise, he'd bat his brains out against the wall.
1: What's wrong with him?
0: Nothing. Nothing but 15 minutes in the darkness of the tunnel of mystery.
1: Oh, Doctor, that's impossible.
0: One person out of 10 came out of the tunnel that way. That's why we had to shut it down.
1: Why? Why should doctors do that?
0: It's obvious man cannot exist without light. Longer periods of darkness would obviously be fatal. The scientific theory is that the consciousness of light is necessary for mental activity.
2: Please, doctor, let me outside. Let me outside. Please, I can't breathe. They're pushing me. They're always pushing me. I can't stand them. I can't stand
0: them. There you are, Ehrman. That's what 15 minutes of darkness will do. Man just wasn't built to operate without light. There are always at least two suns in the sky, most of the time more.
1: Yeah. Just 15 minutes of darkness.
0: Now then, look out of that window. Imagine darkness everywhere. No light as far as you can see. Black. Everything black. And the stars, whatever they are. Well, can you conceive it? Your mind wasn't built for that conception. When the real thing comes, you go mad completely and permanently. There's no question of it. Tomorrow, there won't be a city left standing in the world.
1: Well, why, Doctor? Why should the cities be destroyed?
0: If you were in darkness, what would you want more than anything else? What would it be that every instinct would call for? Light. And how would you get light?
1: I don't know.
0: You'd burn something, and every city in the world will go up in flames. Shall we go back to my office, Mrs. Perham, and have another drink?
3: Through the sky, the red sun Zeta shines alone. The wind howls across the city. It's cold, colder than man can remember. As the hour approaches, the reporter goes out and speaks to the man in the street.
4: Excuse me, sir. Excuse me, but I'm from the Chronicle. I'd like to talk to you.
5: Ah, a reporter, huh?
4: That's right.
5: My name is Pellet. Two L's. Remember the two L's.
4: All right. Now, Mr. Pellet, what's your occupation?
5: Power technician at the North Division plant.
4: Uh-huh.
5: You're making some kind of a survey, huh?
4: Yeah, in a way. Where are you going now?
5: Home for supper.
4: Well, how about, what I mean is, what are you going to do tonight?
5: You mean about this star stuff?
4: Yeah.
5: Well, I'll tell you, mister. It don't stand to reason that the end of the world is going to come boom like that. It just don't stand to reason.
4: In other words, you don't believe it.
5: I didn't say that, but it just don't stand to reason.
4: Have you read what the scientists say?
5: I don't read stuff like that. Only the headlines.
4: Yeah. How about the cult?
5: Well, now, like I always say, I've got nothing against religion.
4: You don't believe them either?
5: Well, they've always been shouting about doom and sin. Listen, but when you've been around as long as I have, you get to know the score. It's all right to preach that judgment day is coming and all, but just the same, I'm putting money in the bank.
4: Uh-huh. Well, tell me, how about darkness?
5: About what?
4: How would you feel if there was no light?
5: You crazy? How could there be no light?
4: Well, suppose all the suns went down at once. Suppose everything was black.
5: Well, it's crazy. What's the use of supposing something like that? It couldn't happen. It's crazy.
4: Yeah. Well, that's all. Thank you.
5: Sure. Look, mister, remember, pilot with two L's.
4: Excuse me, sir, but I represent the Chronicle, and we're conducting a poll to determine public opinion with regard to the predicted end of the world. How do you feel about it?
2: All this talk of scientific explanation. It's sinful. That's what it is.
4: Oh, I see. Well, then you're a member of the cult, sir.
2: I sure am. Been a member since I was a boy. My daddy was a member, too. I've seen the books. It's all written down in the books.
4: Well, don't you believe the scientist explanation?
2: Don't need it. Going to save my immortal soul. Going to stay on the mountaintop in a white robe while the stars carry me away to glory. Blessed be the stars.
4: Well, tell me, what are the stars?
2: The glory. The breath of the heavens. The spirit of the ultimate. That's what they are.
4: Uh-huh. Well, sir, the observatory has announced that it intends to take pictures of these stars.
2: Blasphemy! I

sold my house, gave all my money to the poor. Won't need it anymore. Go to heaven with stars. Glory.

0: Electric, stock exchange, the stores. Business at a standstill. Doesn't pay to buy anything today, not if the world's going to end tomorrow. There are predictions of economic collapse in the financial section. Layoffs at the factories on the edge of the city. Through the streets, the people mill and churn, unsure, crying in fear or shouting with bravado. But the story isn't here in the city. And so as the hour approaches, the reporter goes again to the observatory, high in the hills.
1: Now look, Dr. Retton, if you are right, if the world is going to be destroyed, what's the difference if I stay here and observe and take notes?
2: Oh, nothing, I suppose, but you'll be in the way. We have work to do.
1: All right, if I stay out of the way.
2: I can't be bothered with you. You'll have to leave, Mr. Fallon.
3: Hello.
1: Oh, hello, Dr. Sharon.
3: Yeah, this place is like a morgue. It's freezing outside. The wind is enough to hang icicles on your nose. Beta doesn't seem to give any heat at all. It's so far away.
2: Why aren't you in the hideout, Sharon?
3: Me? I'm part of the race that isn't worth perpetuating. You've got a bottle.
2: There will be no alcohol today. It would be too easy to get my men drunk. I can't afford to tempt them. Well, all right, Sam, and you can stay, but keep out of the way.
1: Well, thank you, Doctor.
2: Well, gentlemen, I think it's time we took our positions. The observatory dome is up these stairs.
1: Yes, sir. After you, Doctor.
2: Quick!
4: Oh, what is he?
2: The plate. Photographic plate fell off track.
4: There he is.
2: He's going for the telescope. After him.
4: I've got it.
2: This must be destroyed.
4: He must be.
2: It's all right. It's all right. He didn't harm anything. Let him up.
1: Well, that's the high priest, Dr. Retta. Thor is the same. I was talking to him yesterday.
2: What do you want, Thor?
4: Nothing that you would give me of your own free will.
2: I made a bargain with the cult to give me certain data you had. In return, I promised to prove the essential truth of the creed.
4: There's no need to prove that. Stands proved by the doctrine of revelation.
2: I offered scientific backing for you believers.
4: You made of the darkness and the stars, the natural phenomenon, removed all its real significance. That was blasphemy.
2: These facts exist.
4: Your facts are a fraud and a delusion.
2: How do you know?
4: I know.
2: I suppose you think in trying to warn the world against the menace of madness, we are facing souls in jeopardy. Well, we have not succeeded, if that makes you feel better.
4: Your devilish instrument must be destroyed. We obey the will of the stars.
2: Someone call the police in Zero City.
3: There's no time for that. Let me handle this. The eclipse is only a few minutes away. Look, Thor, will you give your word of honor to cause no trouble?
4: I will not.
3: Listen, just as soon as the eclipse starts, we're going to take you and put you in a closet with the door closed, and you'll stay there. Then you won't see the darkness, and you won't see the stars. And that means the loss of your immortal soul, according to the cult. All right, now, will you give your word of honor?
4: You have it. You will all be damned for your deeds of today.
3: Look at Beta.
2: The eclipse has started. Yes, you can see the blackness against Beta.
4: Get into your lantern. Yes, sir. Let me hold the tablet.
3: We will. You're shaking, Mr. Bellamy.
1: Oh, I feel very well. I'm
3: not losing your nerve.
1: No, I'm just not used to this.
3: You will probably make the hideout.
1: Look, I've been assigned to cover a story and intend to cover it.
3: Professional honor?
1: Yeah. I see my right arm for a bottle right now. I need a drink. What's that?
3: The cultist. That's the doctrine of revelation.
1: I don't understand it.
3: He's chanting some old cycle language. The doctrine...
1: Dr. Sharon, how do the cultists manage to keep the doctrine of revelation going from cycle to cycle? If everyone goes mad, who wrote this doctrine?
3: There are some people who don't see the stars. The blind. They would have memories, and that, combined with the confused, incoherent babbling of the mad, form the basis for the doctrine of revelation. The cult will be riding high down there in the city. I hope they make the most of it.
2: Dr. Sharon, I've disturbed some hideout on private line.
3: They're in trouble?
2: They are safe. But the city is in shambles. They have no idea.
3: It worse? What are you shaking about, Doctor? How do you feel?
2: I don't understand. The cultists are rousing the people to storm the observatory, promising them salvation, promising them anything.
3: How long till the total eclipse?
2: An hour. I'm going to check those cameras.
3: The gamble. It'll take time to get a mob out here. If the darkness comes first, we're all right. Look at Peter.
1: Yeah.
3: an interesting phenomenon.
5: The collar is suddenly tight.
3: Are you having any difficulty in breathing?
5: No. Why?
3: Difficulty in breathing is one of the first symptoms we've experimented.
5: I'm cold. Seems to be getting colder.
3: We'd better keep our minds on something else.
5: Yeah.
3: One of the astronomers has a theory about stars. He thinks they may be suns that are too far away to see in the light. He developed a fantasy about a planet revolving around one sun. It's a mathematical possibility. Of course, there couldn't be any light. Part of the planet would always be dark and without light. Well, it's obvious. Without light, there can't be any light.
2: Time for the artificial light. We can't read the instruments.
3: Artificial light? One of the researchers in the university worked it out. It's animal grease packed around a wick. Here, I light it with this spark.
5: Why, it's beautiful. Yellow light. After 4 hours of red. It's beautiful.

0: dome is quiet. A priest in his yellow robe sways slowly as his lips move in the ancient tongue. Over and over he whispers the invocation to the skies. The technicians hunch over the instrument. And the sky gradually turns a horrible deep purple red. The air grows denser. Dust, like a palpable entity, enters the room. The dancing circle of yellow light about the torches etches itself into ever sharper distinction against the ever-gathering grayness beyond. Outside, later is a mere smoldering splendor, taking a last look at the world. The western horizon in the direction of the city is lost in darkness. And along the highway to the observatory surges a menacing, shadowy mass.
1: The mob from the city. They're coming. How long till total eclipse? 15 minutes. That mob will be here in 5.
2: We'll hold them off. Come on, Simon, downstairs.
3: Oh, wait a minute. There's no light down there.
2: We have to block the door. Come on.
3: I can't breathe. I can't go

0: Adam! Adam!
1: I'm here. Did you bar the door?
0: They won't get in.
1: All right now, everybody. 1 minute to totality. 1 minute. Just before totality, I'm changing the plate. That will leave one of you for each camera. Now remember, if you feel yourself going, get away from the camera.
0: It's dark. It's getting dark, Charles. Charles, where are you? I can't see you.
2: I'm out here.
1: 30 seconds.
0: Ah! Stop the priest. I can't see it.
3: And the wicked shall perish. 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
2: The Diary of Fate. Fate plays no favorites. It could happen to you.
3: It is recorded that man's destiny is written upon the face of time. Each one's course is charted, from the cry of birth to the expiration at death. The life chart of Darryl James now before me is of particular interest. He was a bright young man about Wall Street. His classmates voted him the man most likely to succeed. But predictions in college yearbooks are merely wishful thinking. For the real truth and ultimate end is written on the larger ledger, an inexorable scroll in the diary of fate. And now, I, fate, accelerating the clock of time, bring into the present a momentous incident of the future.
4: Darryl, darling, what are you doing with that gun?
5: An old piratical custom. Just burying another cantaloupe.
4: Darryl, put that gun down, you man.
3: Yes, Darryl James, whom the gods destroy, they first make mad. Your act of madness marks you for death and will hang you from that ancient Bermudian scaffold as did the pirate of Cantillon. Remember, Darryl, fate is not unkind. Fate is just. And justice demands that you die. In a moment, I will read again from the Diary of Fate.
2: In just a moment, the strange story of Darryl James. But now, a word from your announcer.
3: In the life of Darryl James, an ultimate decision for evil was made. And that decision, so carefully thought out and planned, was doomed to failure because of the little things. For these are the tools with which I, fate, mold the pattern of your invisible destiny. Remember, Darryl, it was in New York City. You were the customer's man who became the ladies' man. You married Felicia Catalan, whose social position and great wealth were her only compensation for a plain face and advanced middle age. Later, after a few years of living the comfortable life of a well-kept husband, you discovered Patty Daniels, a beautiful model. And this momentous night is another in the long list of weekly rendezvous. In one of those typical side street restaurants in Midtown New York, she waits for you.
6: Good evening, Miss Patty. Are you alone tonight?
4: I think I've been stood up.
6: Did you order number that?
4: No, Charles. I'll just nurse this cocktail along for a while longer.
6: Very well, madam.
5: Hello, darling. Hello. I'm sorry to be late. Do you mind if I sit down?
4: Now look what you've done. You've spilled my cocktail all over my dress.
5: Charles, how about a cloth to dry off Miss Patty's dress?
4: Oh, don't bother. Just order me another drink and make it a good one. After tonight, I'm leaving this town and you for good.
5: Now, Patty, let's not go through that again. I tell you, I'll talk to Felicia tomorrow morning.
4: That's a couple of hours too late. After tonight, I'm finished. I get claustrophobia living in a marital triangle.
5: But, Patty, you've got to give me time.
4: Time? You said that 6 months ago.
5: I know, but... Well, I just can't walk out on her.
4: You mean you just can't walk out on her money?
5: What money? The Cantillon millions doled out in monthly allowances? I promise you I'll tell her in the morning.
4: No, Darryl. It's been mañana once too often.
5: Look, Patty, I gave you my word.
4: I don't trust her. She'll bribe you to come back.
5: It's over between us. I tell you, it's all over.
4: The last time you said that, she came up suddenly with a 60-foot yacht.
5: Please, Patty. What do you want me to do?
4: I want you to phone her.
5: Phone her? Why?
4: Got to know tonight.
5: What's come over you, Candace? You've never been so difficult before.
4: I've got an offer, a good offer, to go to California. I'm going if you don't phone it.
5: I see. Okay, let's have dinner and then put the call through.
4: Now.
5: But there's no phone here.
6: If you're going to be staying, James, here's an answer. It's about the 40 behind.
4: Well, how convenient. Thank you, Charles. Shall I dial the number for you, Dad?
5: You're sure enjoying this, aren't you?
4: Hello?
5: I'll take it. Hello, Felicia? This is Daryl. Yes, I'm in town. No, I'm not at my club. What's that? When? Leaving in the morning. Why, yes, dear, of course. Yes, I'll be right home. Yes. Goodbye.
3: Yes, Daryl James, because of a little thing. A spilt drink, Abby's long, smoldering resentment was sparked to a crisis. The result was a phone call. And then, quite suddenly, the cascading of events found you on a boat, heading for the sunny Isle of Bermuda. What was it, Daryl, that Felicia said to you that so completely changed you from a deserting husband to a rekindled lover, embarked on a second honeymoon? And now the soft spray of the Atlantic sweeps the rail of the steamship Southern Cross, and you and Felicia, tucked in your deck chairs, a picture of contentment.
4: Oh, my. Oh, that was a big wave. Oh, darling, I dropped my purse. Will you pick it up, dear?
7: Allow me, madam. I have it. Here you are.
4: Oh, thank you.
7: Pardon me, but I noticed that one coin you dropped. May I see it again?
4: Why, of course. Here you are.
7: I thought so. This is quite a rare coin, you know.
4: Oh, really? It's sort of a good luck piece.
5: Won't you sit down and join us in some free salt spray?
7: Thank you. My name is Justin. Professor Frederick Justin.
5: Well, this is my wife, Mrs. James.
4: How do you do, Mr. James?
5: You were saying about that coin, that it was rare.
7: Yes. May I ask where you got it?
4: Oh, my mother found it years ago on a place in Bermuda.
7: Oh. You folks live on the island permanently or just a visit?
5: Well, my wife has an estate down here, the Cantalon Estate.
4: It's near Spithead.
7: It's quite a coincidence.
4: Oh, what if we are going to be neighbors?
5: Neighbors?
4: Oh, but Professor, are you sure? Sir Howard Waddingham's is the only estate near ours.
7: I'm going as guest of Sir Howard. That is, in the capacity of, shall we say, an employee.
5: Doing what?
7: Facing his genealogical chop. You see, I'm a sort of an authority on Caribbean lore.
5: Well, that's interesting. There must be lots of treasure stacked away somewhere among these islands. Stands to reason.
7: Most of it is undersea, I believe. Someday the lost records of these buccaneers will be found, and then you'll see the biggest treasure hunt since the gold rush of 49.
4: Oh, really?
7: Why, even the Cantillon estate was once the hideout of Frith, pirate of Cantillon.
5: Oh, there was such a character.
7: Yes, that's why I was so interested in that coin.
8: Mr. Daryl James. Mr. Daryl James.
4: The steward's paging you, dear.
5: Steward, right here.
8: Mr. Daryl James?
5: Yes.
8: Cablegram.
5: Thank you.
4: Something wrong, dear?
5: No, it's from Winthrop, my stockbroker.
4: Winthrop? How did he know you were aboard the Southern Cross?
5: I don't know, dear. If you'll excuse me, Professor, I've got to take care of this matter immediately.
3: Yes, Daryl. You are almost getting to believe in this second honeymoon. New faces, new scenes and ocean voyage. But a cablegram brought you back to reality. To a conspiracy of murder planned the night before your boat sailed from New York. And your co-conspirator, knowing that vacillating mind of yours, decided to keep it prime. And so when the steamship Southern Cross tied up in the port of Hamilton, Bermuda, your mind was busily working on a plan.
7: Well, folks, we're glad the situation is well in hand, to quote a phrase.
4: Oh, this island hasn't changed a mite in all these years.
5: Oh, Professor, would you mind giving Mrs. James a lift to Cantalon?
4: But why, dear, aren't you coming?
5: Well, it looks like clearing these customs is going to take a long time.
7: Glad to have your company, Mrs. James. Haven't ridden in a carriage since I was a boy. But I warn you, I'm an encyclopedia on Bermuda.
4: That's an inducement, Professor. I'll see you at Cantillon, Darrell, dear.
5: I'll be there as soon as I clear.
9: See you later, Professor.
5: Why, Curtis, what are you doing here?
4: Stop looking at gas. Just stop walking.
5: Now, what in the blazes are you doing in Bermuda? Your wire...
4: Never mind what my wire said. I signed that and sent it for a very good reason.
5: But why?
4: Because I found out that everyone who checks in on this island has to check out after a certain amount of time or apply for permission to stay on. There are 101 holes in your plan.
5: Oh, Patty, why didn't you let me work it out in my way?
4: Didn't it occur to you that it would look mighty suspicious if a Mrs. Darrell James came to Bermuda and didn't leave?
5: Well, I hadn't thought of that. Anyway, you've got to stay out of sight. That is, until you're ready to leave.
4: I know all about staying on side streets. You taught me all there was to know, remember, darling?
5: Well, just where are you staying?
4: A private home in Warwick West. No one knows whether I come or go.
5: Well, just stay right where you are.
4: I will. What about you?
5: Well, the first step is to find out about the airport deal and how to get that cab.
4: And the next step is getting rid of Mrs. Darrell James, the original.
5: We'll cross that bridge when we come to it.
4: Just make up your mind to cross it, Darrell, because I've burned all the other ones behind us.
3: Yes, Darrell. The fire of passion has burned many bridges. And though this last one on which you stand has spanned an ocean, there is still a chance to turn back. But for one thing, greed. It is the bond between you and Patty, and it has soul-filling quality. And so now, you ride back to Cantillon. You watch the setting rays of the semi-tropical sun, and spacious Cantillon looms almost medieval in the descending twilight. And waiting for you as your ancient carriage rolls into the courtyard is Felicia. The original Mrs. Darrell James.
4: Well, I thought you'd never get here.
5: I did, too. Took hours to clear the customs. Hey, this is quite a place. Does it extend all the way to the bay?
4: That's our private dock, I'll have you know.
5: It looks almost as big as the fort at Hamilton.
4: Yes, it's too big. Becomes sort of a white elephant.
5: I see.
4: In fact, I'd almost forgotten about it myself. Then I got this wire from the airline company offering to buy it. They said something about using it as a seaplane base.
5: Yes, it's admirably laid out for an overseas base. Well, might as well get rid of this coat.
4: You dropped something here. Looks like that cablegram. Why, it's signed Mrs. Darrell James.
3: It was a little thing. The accidental incident. A troubled cablegram signed not Winthrop, but of all things, Mrs. Darrell James. You have some explaining to do, Darrell, even to Felicia. Simple soul that she is. Perhaps your whole plan will dissolve into thin air. Soon, Darrell James, I will write again under your name in the Diary of Fate.
2: Our story continues in just a moment, but first, here is our announcer.
3: Yes, Darrell James, it was a little thing. The unsuspected, unpredictable little thing. A crumpled cablegram that fluttered to the floor at Cantillon. But that insignificant occurrence revealed the name not of Winthrop, but of all names, Mrs. Darrell James. Perhaps the bridge of dreams on which you stand, Darrell, is now burning right to the ground. At any rate, you have an answer. And now Felicia at the dinner table is hearing it.
5: All I can say, dear, is that I think it's a prank.
4: You said it was from Winthrop.
5: I did? Darling, this wire I got at the cable office. The one from Winthrop I threw away.
4: Darrell, there isn't another Mrs. Darrell James by any chance.
5: Yes, there is, dear.
4: What?
5: My mother, Mrs. Darrell James Sr.
4: That's not very funny. And besides, she's in California. And just what would she be wiring this for?
5: You know, come to think of it, that cablegram could have easily come from Mother. She's always referred to my father as Mr. James. You know, it's beginning to make sense. She's full of quirks. I'll cable her in the morning.
4: It still doesn't make sense.
5: Oh, someone at the door. I'll see who it is.
9: Well, good day, Professor. Or should I say good evening?
7: I didn't mean to intrude on your dinner. I thought you folks might be through.
4: Come have some tea with us, Professor.
7: No, thank you. I've had my quota for the next 6 weeks. Oh, by the way, Sir Howard was saying at dinner that Kentalon was one of the great show places on the island. Do you mind if I look around?
4: No, of course not.
5: I've got an idea. Let's all have a look around. It's still quite light out. After all, we'd like to be on hand when you stumble out of that pirate gold.
4: Oh, well, you'll have to count me out, dear. I'm a bit worn from the trip. Just the fireplace and the sound of the sea, and I'll be content.
5: You heard the lady, Professor. Looks like we'll have to handle this treasure hunt ourselves.
7: Stonewater tanks, they're level with the ground.
5: I thought water tanks were something built up high.
7: Well, on this island, there's no well water on account of the coral. So your only supply is the rainwater. See these roofs sort of corrugated and lime painted. They serve as water catchments for the rain.
5: You're sure you got this all out of books, Professor?
7: Sir Howard was telling me that the water tanks on his estate and this one have secret storage rooms directly under them.
5: For what?
7: To hide their pirate loot from the inspectors of His Majesty's government.
5: Well, maybe there's still some of the treasure hidden there.
7: Not very likely. But anyway, let's have a look. Now the trick is to find the entrance.
5: And just how do you do that?
7: Well, it must be parallel to Sir Howard's tank. At least, that might make a good place to start.
9: What about over here?
7: I think you have something. Yes. Yes, this sounds like it might be near.
9: Now, the track is here, and if the room is underneath, it must be here.
5: Look. Look under the dirt. It sounds metallic.
7: You're right, Mr. James. This may well lead to it. Yeah. Just grab a hold here now. Try to open the covering with this 2x4.
4: Yes.
7: Ready? All right.
9: Well,
7: this is something.
5: Look, Professor. Those stone steps, they lead down to something.
7: Willing to investigate?
5: Well, it looks pretty ominous. Okay, let's go. I don't lose that flashlight, whatever you do.
7: No.
5: Man, this joint looks weird. I hope that water tank doesn't decide to give way after all these years.
7: Now, this tunnel leads to somewhere. Why, look, Mr. James. Here's a room.
5: Is this where the pilot of Cantalon hid his booty? Hey, look at those spigots in the wall. What do you think they were for?
7: It's connected with the water tank. Probably used for the overflow. The rain's got too abundant, they might have let some of the water into this room.
5: Maybe it was to drown his victims.
7: You know, this call seems hollow. I wonder if there might be another room below.
5: Why, George, you're right, Professor. Look at these metal rings.
7: Must be attached to something. Let's take hold and see what happens.
5: Yeah.
7: Oh, it's coming up. There.
5: Put that flashlight down there, Professor.
7: There. Why, it's another room. Shall we investigate?
5: Might as well. We might find the treasures of the Pirate of Cantalon. Well, oh, I've seen everything.
7: This is a strange set.
5: And foul smell. Like the corpses.
7: Let's go further in.
5: Say, Professor, those vaults, what are they for?
7: Looks like Egyptian mummies. Perhaps this was the special room for the pirate Kentalon ship.
5: This room gives me a shudder.
7: Looks to be an ideal place for murder.
5: So it would seem, Professor. So it would seem.
10: As it so often happens, it is the little things that resolve into the big thing. A rare coin resulting in the shipboard acquaintance. And a casual stroll around Cantalon have led to the secret room. You have chosen the path of evil, Darrell. But all you can see is the perfect road to success. So you plan as you traverse it, step by step.
5: Operator, connect me with Warwick 29, please. Hello, Patty. Listen, make reservations for one on the airwaves tonight. Sign the passenger list. This is Darrell James.
4: Well,
11: Good morning, Diana. Bailey, aren't you?
5: Well, it was such a beautiful morning, I couldn't resist strolling about the grounds.
11: Sounds like you've fallen in love with the place.
5: Well, as a matter of fact, I have.
11: I'm jealous.
5: You know, Felicia, after looking over the place, I've got an idea.
11: You don't want to sell?
5: No. I thought it might be nice to sort of keep that strip for the guest cottage. It runs right alongside the water tank. It'd be nice to have a little place to come down to on a vacation.
11: But the airline doesn't object to cutting off parts of the estate.
5: No, not at all. I talked to Driscoll and said that we'd make an adjustment in the price. It's only a matter of some $7,000.
11: And what did he say?
5: Well, oddly enough, they were going to build a wall right about there. So they want to close off to Howard's property. Now all they have to do is move it so many feet west and have it close off our property.
11: Well, I think that's wonderful to hear. Then we can stay down here for a while.
5: That's just what I was thinking. Now, come along. The sun's up, and I want to show you the pirate's den that the professor and I discovered.
11: My word, Darryl. You haven't shown this much enthusiasm since we eloped.
5: Well, the second honeymoon has gone to my head. Come along. You know, the professor is really a whiz. He's never been here before, but by reading and researching, he knows more about this country than most of the natives.
11: So this is where you were last night.
5: Mm-hmm. Now watch this. I pick up these iron doors, and presto, it opens.
11: Wow. Why, this is unbelievable.
5: Watch your step. Here's room one.
11: This another room?
5: The room below. That's where the pirate hid his booty.
11: Below here? I don't see the light coming down here. Yes, so far.
5: Oh, you've got to see it.
11: It's crazy.
5: Now, follow me down. Here, hold my hand. Here we are. Do you see those vaults, Jane?
11: Yes.
5: Well, that, darling, is where the pirate of Cantillon buried his treasure. And his victim.
11: Yes. But we're doing that thing.
5: An old pirate of deception, dear. Just burying another Cantillon victim.
11: Yes. Don't put that door. You're mad!
5: Now we'll find you a nice casket. There you are. And to make the job complete, I'll just open those spigots and flood this room. They'll never find you, no matter where they search. Sleep gently, my love.

0: As the water reached the top of the dungeon rose, he shut off the spigot. The large false metal floor was put back in place. You busied yourself shoveling it over with dirt to make the setting perfect. Once again in the open air, you fitted the flat metal door securely in place, covered it, and walked slowly away without even a passing glance of contrition. But the crime has been recorded on the infinite scroll, and soon I, Fate, will record the final entry under your name in the Diary of Fate.
1: In just a moment, the surprising conclusion to the story of Darryl James. But now, here again is our announcer.
0: Yes, Darryl James, your cup of joy was overflowing. You had nothing to worry about. You received Mr. Driscoll of the airline graciously. Explained that Mrs. James was suddenly called back to New York. You received a certified check for $193,000. You made reservations before you returned to the States by plane. Late that evening, as you start up the ramp toward the loading zone of the airline, someone stops you.
2: Mr. James? Darryl James?
3: Yes?
2: I'm from police headquarters. You're wanted to identify a body.
3: A body? I don't know what you're talking about.
2: Your wife.
3: You found it?
2: Sure. It's all over the front page of the papers.
3: I never thought you'd find it.
2: Well, it took a bit of searching.
3: Look, I'm not the man you want.
2: You're her husband, aren't you?
3: Yes, but I'm not responsible for her death. It was another party. A woman who planned it.
2: A what? A what, eh? Sounds interesting. Tell me more.
3: The murder was Patty's idea.
2: You say the murder was Patty's idea? And who was Patty?
3: Patty Daniels. She was jealous of my wife.
2: Go on.
3: She knew about the secret room below the water tank. She got my wife to go down there and then shot her.
2: Shot her? Shot Mrs. James?
3: Yes, yes.
2: Where could we find this Miss Patty Daniels?
3: Well, she left last night on Flight 7. She's probably in New York by now.
2: Flight 7, huh? Well, we can check that. I have a list of the passengers here.
3: Well, she's probably listed as Mrs. Darryl James.
2: We have a Mrs. Darryl James listed. Then Patty Daniels is the person who posed as Mrs. Darryl James. Is that right?
3: Yes, that's right.
2: Well, before booking you for murder, young man, you're going to identify the body of a Mrs. Darryl James, alias Miss Patty Daniels. You see, we just recovered all the bodies of the passengers in the crash of Flight 7. As I said before, it was all over the front pages.
0: Yes, Darryl James. The ironical coincidence led you to a confession. A simple routine question concerning the identification of a passenger listed as Mrs. Darryl James caused you to blurt out the real truth. It came so close to being the perfect crime, didn't it? And now it is time to close the book. In the case of Darryl James, as in the cases of all mortals, I, Fate, am but the instrument of a plan. And the countless little things that happen are the tools with which I work. Darryl James made a decision for evil. Then I, Fate, intervened. And because of little things, he unwittingly confessed to a crime for which he will pay with his life. Heed well the moral, you who listen, and remember, there is a page for you in the Diary of Fate.
1: Included in our cast were Herbert Litton, Virginia Gregg, Joe Forte, Byron Kane, Ray Erlenborn, Jimmy Murphy, and Hal Sawyer. Diary of Fate is a Larry Finley production, transcribed in Hollywood.
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No. No, stay where you are. Do not break the stillness of this moment. For this is a time of mystery. A time when imagination is free and moves forward swiftly, silently. This is The Haunting Hour.

Exceedingly strange is this world, and of all the things in it, the strangest to the ways of men. There are those who harbor a bitterness along whose network of nerves, taut as fiddle strings, lurks the primordial passion which branded Cain. And there are those whose thoughts are like lighted shadows against the stars, and the fiber of whose individuality throbs to beauty and the revelation of music. This is the story of two men, and of the role a piece of music and a searing flame played in their destiny.

0: two men, Matt and Stuart Bannock, twin brothers held together by the tenuous cobweb of blood ties, but poles apart in the warp of their lives. Matt, brooding and neurotic. Stuart, teeming with vigor, brilliant as a shaft of morning sunlight. That is Stuart playing.
1: You're always playing that infernal piece. Why, Stuart, why?
2: That you've asked me that before. I like it. It's my favorite. You'd understand if you were a musician.
1: That's right. Rub it in. You're a musician, I'm not. I can't play a note.
2: Matt.
1: So you're talented and I'm not.
2: I didn't mean it that way.
1: You're admired by everyone and I'm not. And no matter what you meant. The fact is, I'm just a forgotten half of twin brothers. Everything conspires against me.
2: Matt, come on. You just haven't found yourself yet, that's all.
1: Haven't found myself. I find that I've been robbed.
2: Robbed?
1: Yes, my dear Stuart, robbed. And apparently there's nothing I can do about it.
2: What are you talking about?
1: Nothing.
2: Matt, you've never said anything to me about it. When did it happen?
1: When we were born.
2: Afraid I don't follow you.
1: That's the trouble. I followed you. You were born first, ahead of me.
2: Sure, by all of 10 minutes, but what of it? I don't see that that means anything.
1: Oh, naturally, you wouldn't. Those who ride never understand why those who walk are footsore. Those who possess don't understand the hunger of those in want.
2: Matt, you're talking in riddles. What are you trying to say?
1: I say you're a robber, a thief.
2: I?
1: Yes, you. My own twin brother. You're stolen from me.
2: Matt, I don't understand. What have I taken from you?
1: Talent. Personality. The intangible things that mark the difference between one man and another.
2: Talent. Personality. Afraid I'm confused. I don't know what you're talking about.
1: Did you ever wonder why people have no trouble telling us apart?
2: No, I can't say that I have.
1: Look, here we are, twins. Identical twins. We look alike in every respect. Yet no one ever calls you Matt or me Stuart. Do you know why?
2: Why?
1: Because they can sense the difference between us, that's why. Because the man who has and the man has not.
2: Oh, don't look so amazed, Stuart. It's true.
1: You're the one who has, and I'm the one who has not. And the things I lack are the qualities you have in overabundance. Strength. Imagination. Vigor and talent. All the things that you've robbed from me.
2: Matt, you're not making sense.
1: Oh, yes, I am. I've thought it all out carefully. I've had years to do it, Stuart, and now I know.
2: Now you know what?
1: That a person is born with just so much luck or strength or talent. With twins, it has to be divided. There isn't quite enough of everything to go around, so one twin takes more than his fair share. He robs the other, just as you've robbed me, Stuart.
2: It's quite a theory, Matt.
1: It's a fact. Fact from which there can be only one escape for me.

0: Mavis?
1: Yes, Matt?
0: Gladys, you look very lovely today.
1: Oh, thank you, kind sir.
0: And, well, you're always beautiful.
1: Such flattery.
0: It isn't flattery. You know I mean it. Mavis, you know how I feel about you.
1: Please, Matt, we've gone all through that before.
0: I can't help it, Mavis. I love you. I'd do anything for you. I'd even kill for you.
1: Matt?
0: Yes, I'd kill for you. I can't stand the thought of some other man possessing you. I tell you, I won't allow it.
1: Please, Matt, you're all excited.
0: Well, why shouldn't I be? You expect me to stand by and do nothing while another man steals all the things that I want?
1: No one is taking anything from you, Matt. I just don't love you. That's all.
0: Tell me the truth, Mavis. Is there someone else?
1: Yes.
0: I thought so. I thought so. He always stands in the way of my happiness.
1: He? But I haven't said who it is.
0: You don't have to. I know.
1: Well, then you must be psychic.
0: Don't joke, Mavis. It isn't funny. Not to me.
1: I'm sorry.
0: Everyone is always sorry for me. Poor Matt, they say. He's not at all like Stuart, his twin brother. Oh, poor Matt. Isn't it too bad he isn't a musician, too? Oh, poor Matt.
1: Matt, please.

0: Mavis?
1: Yes, Stuart?
0: Well, that is, you look very lovely today.
1: Thank you, kind sir.
0: But then you're always beautiful. Mavis, what's the matter? You look faint.
1: Oh, it's nothing. I just remembered something that someone else said.
0: You mean there are others crazy enough to think you're beautiful, too?
1: So I've been led to believe.
0: I thought I was the only one.
1: You are the only one.
0: Oh, Mavis, Mavis, darling. I love you.
1: And I love you.
0: Oh, this is wonderful. You're wonderful. Everything is wonderful. I want to tell the whole world about us.
1: Oh, but I promised to let someone be the first to know.
0: Who is it? Anyone I know?
1: It's a, Stuart.
0: Hmm?
1: You will be careful, won't you?
0: Careful? Careful of what, dear?
1: Of, it's nothing. I guess I'm just being silly.
0: No, you're adorable. Come here. Still feel silly?
1: No. Oh, but, Stuart, darling.
0: Yes, dear?
1: Do be careful. For my sake.

0: Who's there? I said, who's there?
1: It's I.
0: Oh, Matt. Had me worried for a moment. I didn't know who it was. Guess I'm kind of nervous tonight. Mavis said something about being... Well, Matt. Matt, what's that you're carrying?
1: A bottle.
0: What's in it? A liquid? A what?
1: Gasoline. Matt! Matt, what's the big idea? See this match in my hand? Yeah. That ought to give you your answer.
0: Matt, that's dangerous.
1: For you, not for me. What are you saying?
0: You won't rob me this time, Stuart. You're taking talent and personality from me. Now you want the girl I love.
1: But
0: I can't stand the thought of some other man possessing Mavis. I tell you, and I won't allow it. Matt, I didn't know. What do you do now? I'm going to set the house on fire, and you're going to be burned alive, dear brother.
1: Matt.
0: You can't get out. The flames will have you trapped there in the corner, but I can get out. I'm standing here by the door.
1: Matt! Matt, don't strike that match. Goodbye, Stuart. I'm paying you back for robbing me.
0: Matt, don't.

0: in there.
1: Oh, my

0: young lady.
1: Oh, but please,
0: you happen to know the people who lived in this house?
1: My fiancé and his twin brothers. Oh, let me see which it is.
0: Well, all right. There. Do you recognize him? Well, which is it?
1: I...

Matt and Stuart Bannock. Twin brothers, yet different as day and night. Matt, bitter and neurotic. Stuart, a brilliant pianist whose favorite music is

0: one of Chopin's nocturnes. Both are in love with Mavis, who loves Stuart. Matt believes he has been robbed of talent and personality by being born a twin. He sets fire to the Bennick house to kill Stuart, but he too is trapped in the flames. One man leaps from the burning building. Which is it? Matt or Stuart?
1: And the chief says there's no doubt it was a case of arson.
2: That so?
1: Yep. They found the fellow who sold the gasoline. He swore it was Matt Bannock who bought it.
2: He's positive, huh?
1: Yep. Says he knew both Stuart and Matt all their lives. Has never mistaken one for the other.
2: Makes the case pretty easy then, doesn't it, Kelly?
1: Bain, how long you been on the arson squad?
2: Oh, about 2 months.
1: Well, Bain, when you've been on it as long as I have, you'll know there's no such thing as a really easy case.
2: We've got the survivor, haven't we?
1: Yep. Get him under guard in the hospital.
2: Then all we have to do is identify him. What's so tough about that?
1: Oh, nothing. Nothing at all. Except the guys are identical twins and this fellow's badly banged up. And nobody knows whether it's Matt or Stuart.
2: No way of identifying him. By fingerprints or something?
1: No, we've checked everywhere. Their prints have never been filed.
2: Well,
1: Yeah, go on. I'm listening.
2: Why can't we get him to talk and identify himself?
1: We've tried that. He talks all right. He'll talk your arm off if you let him. But getting him to make sense, that's a different story.
0: Mavis? Mavis?
3: Yes?
0: I want Mavis. I love Mavis. Will you... tell her that when you see her?
3: Yes, I'll tell her.
0: Make her come to me. Without her, I'm lost and everything is wasted.
3: Oh, try to rest, please.
0: You're not like Mavis.
3: Shh, now you must be quiet so you can get well.
0: Shall I tell you a secret? I love her. Everybody loves her, but I love her most.
3: She loves you, too.
0: How do you know? Who told you? Go away. Tell Mavis I want her.
3: I'll bring her to you if you just go to sleep. And when you wake, she'll be here beside you.
0: Tell her I love her. I'll sleep if you promise to tell Mavis I love her.
3: Yes. Yes, I promise. Now, close your eyes.
1: And that's how we can't get him to identify himself. He doesn't talk sense. His mind's deranged.
2: I see.
1: Well, you got any more brilliant ideas on how we can find out if he's Matt or if he's Stuart?
2: Well,
1: go on, I'm still listening. I got nothing else to do.
2: Have you asked the doctors at the hospital how long it'll be before he recovers his senses?
1: Of course we asked the doctors. It's one of the first things we did when we found we couldn't get anything out of the man ourselves.
2: What'd they say?
1: Oh, they were very helpful. Very helpful indeed. They said as far as they could tell, he might be like that the rest of his life.
2: Gee, that's tough.
1: And then again, he might snap out of it at any time. A shock or something might restore his mind to normal.
2: That gives us some hope. See, Kelly, do you mind if I go along with you the next time you go to the hospital to see him?
1: No, not at all, not at all. What have I got to lose? There it is. 802. This is room.
4: Wasted, I tell you. She won't let it. She won't let it. She's good.
1: Listen to
4: her. She won't. It's dark most of the time. Lights go out. She makes it bright again.
2: Kind of gives me the creeps.
4: Tell her to make it bright again. Tell
1: Hello.
4: Her. Someone's here.
1: How are you feeling?
4: I don't know you. Who are you?
1: Oh, just a couple of friends. Who are you?
4: You wouldn't understand. It's the darkness, but she makes
1: Listen,
4: it bright.
1: Poor devil.
4: She's Mavis, and I...
2: You're Matt. You're Matt, aren't you?
4: I'm Matt.
1: Huh?
4: I'm tired.
2: But you are Matt Bannock. We know that now.
4: I love Mavis.
2: Stop bluffing. You're Matt Bannock. You know you are.
4: I know I am. I am Matt Bannock. Yes. Yes, I am Matt Bannock. I'm Matt Bannock, and I've been robbed. Mavis makes the darkness bright.
2: Stop that. Now repeat after me. I am Matt Bannock. Go on, say it.
4: It's
1: no use, Ben. It's fact.
2: I think he's faking. What's your name?
4: I'm Stuart Bannock. I'm Stuart Bannock, and I have everything.
2: What's your name?
4: I'm Matt Bannock. I'm Matt. I've been robbed in my head.
2: What's your name?
4: I love Mavis. I love Mavis because she makes everything right.
2: Oh, I give up. He's
4: I love
1: her. Yeah, let's get out of here.
4: I love Mavis.
1: Well, Matt Bannock or Stuart Bannock, whichever he is leaving the hospital today. Girl Mavis is taking him to her home.
2: Why?
1: Well, it seems she and Stuart became engaged the very day of the fire. She doesn't know whether this fellow is Matt or Stuart, but she isn't taking any chances. You know how loyal women can be.
2: Yeah.
1: I'd like to forget the whole case, but the chief won't stand for that. He won't rest or let us rest till he proves who the survivor is.
2: Yeah. But even if he is Matt, we can't get a conviction. The man is mentally unbalanced.
1: Or else he's putting on a darn good act. And an act always has a flaw that shows up in time. But whatever it is, he's still getting away with murder.
3: You're home now. This is your new home.
4: Home?
3: Yes.
4: I am home.
3: Yes. This is where you'll get well and strong again.
4: Strong? I will be strong again.
3: You see? You've spoken two rational sentences in succession.
4: Home.
3: Maybe the association of ideas and objects will help. Come along. Come along with me. That's it.
4: I'd like to be home. I like to be home.
3: Now, sit right down here. That's it. Look what's in front of you. See? The piano.
4: Piano?
3: Yes, a piano. Play it. Play the piano.
4: Piano.
3: Watch me. See? Like this. Now you do that.
4: Piano.
3: Here. Let me help you. Put your hands on the keys. Like this. Now play.

0: Here, drink this glass of milk.
1: If you see Mavis, you tell her I love her.
0: Yes, I'll tell her. But first, take this glass. There, that's better. Oh, I'm so sorry for you.
1: Everyone is always sorry for me.
0: What?
1: I don't want to drink this. I'm tired. I'm tired of this.
0: Oh, you sound like me.
1: Tired of it all. Robbed. Robbed of talent and personality.
0: Oh, no, no, it can't be.
1: I said robbed.
0: Don't wave your arm like that. You're allowed to upset the table.
1: I can't stand the thought of some other man possessing Mavis.
0: That's worse.
1: Robbed.
0: He said that the day you...
1: I won't allow it.
0: Oh, be careful of that table. There's a burning chafing dish on it.
1: I tell you, I won't allow it.
0: Yeah.

Exceedingly strange is this world, and of all the things in it, the strangest are the ways of men. This is the story of two men, and of the role a piece of music and a searing flame played in their destiny. Two men, Matt and Stuart Bannock, twin brothers, held together by the tenuous cobweb of blood ties, but poles apart in the warp of their lives. Matt, brooding and neurotic. Stuart, teeming with vigor, brilliant as a shaft of morning sunlight.

From shadows and stillness, mystery weaves a spell of strangest fascination, charging the mind with doubts and fears. For mystery is a strange companion, a living memory in The Haunting Hour.

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0: Adventures of the Saints, starring Tom Conway. 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
1: Hey, Mr. Templer.
2: Yes, Louis?
1: It's 8 o'clock in the morning.
2: Oh, that's right.
1: So for what are we driving out to the racetrack at this hour? You know, the first race don't go up till 1:30 in the afternoon.
2: A letter from a lady in distress, Louis.
1: Oh. And you, the Robin Hood of modern crime, are jitneying to the rescue, I might have known.
2: Louis, keep your mind on the road, please.
1: Yeah, sure. Hey, is she blonde and beautiful, or is she brunette and beautiful?
2: She's 15.
1: 15?
2: Going on 16.
1: Sounds like a dull case. Well, here's the track, Mr. Temple. Where should I park?
2: Drive over to the training track, Louis, over by the stable area.
1: Oh, sure. And say, if you happen to pick up any inside information, Mr. Temple, if you know what I mean.
2: Save your money, Louis. You cannot beat the horses.
1: Who wants to beat them? I'm fighting the whole even.
2: Let me out here, will you? I think I see my lady in distress.
1: Okay. I'll wait here, Mr. Temple.
2: Thanks, Louis. Good morning, Annie.
3: Oh, good morning. Are you Simon Templer?
2: And you're Miss McIntyre. How do you do?
3: I knew you'd come. It wasn't logical that you shouldn't. I know I shouldn't have asked you, but I knew you'd come.
2: That's the nicest thing anyone said to me all day, and it's almost 8 o'clock.
3: That dad over there with the watch, Pete's getting ready to work.
2: Pete?
3: That's our horse, Peter the Great.
2: Oh.
3: Vic's up on him.
2: And Vic is the boy you're worried about?
3: Yes. Please don't think I'm a silly, hysterical little girl, Mr. Templer, but Dad practically raised Vic. We grew up together.
2: And now?
3: Now I don't know him at all.
2: I see.
3: I called you because something terrible is going to happen.
4: Hey, Annie, bring your friend over here. He's getting ready to break.
3: I'll tell you later, Mr. Templer. Come on. Dad, this is Mr. Templer. My father, Mr. Templer.
2: I'm glad to know you, Mr. McIntyre.
5: How are you, son? Looks good, doesn't he, Annie? Full of run over there. Told Vic not to let him out, though. An easy 3/8, that's all.
2: Getting the horse ready for a race?
5: Well, I might let him go any day now, almost any day, if he's up to it. Oh, watch him. He's getting close to the pole. Watch him. There he goes. Annie, Vic's letting him out too much. I told him, I said to him.
3: He's got a tight hold, Dad. He's just breathing.
5: Well, maybe. Hold him, Vic boy, hold him.
2: Looks like a beautiful animal, Mr. McIntyre.
5: Never guess he was 8 years old, would you? Been one of the top ones, Pete should. Maybe will be yet. Hold him, boy.
3: He's just breathing, Dad.
5: Well, maybe. Got him.
2: How much did you run it in, Mr. McIntyre?
5: 13.9 1/5. Don't think he's quite up to a race yet.
3: But you told Vic not to let him run, Dad. Pete was fighting for his head all the way down the stretch.
5: Maybe. Horseman, Mr. Templer?
2: Just a $2 better, Mr. McIntyre.
5: Greatest animal on the face of the earth, the thoroughbred horse. That includes humans, too. More heart, more brains, and much kinder to each other.
2: Yes, you may have a point. Has Peter the Great always been your horse?
5: Bred him, foaled him, raced him, and had him all his life. Outside of a couple of months a while back. If it hadn't been for a little leg trouble, Pete would be up there with the best. Oh, here he comes back.
4: 39 1/5, Vic. You could have held him a little harder, though.
5: Oh, Pete, steady boy.
4: Held him a little harder. I almost tore both arms off holding him.
5: All right, Vic, all right. Easy, boy.
3: You think Pete's ready for a race, Vic?
4: What's the matter with you, Annie? Are you getting it, too? You know he's ready for a race. He's been ready for a month. And Dad knows it, too.
5: Well, maybe. We'll see.
4: Steady, Pete. See? What is there to see? The horse is 8 years old. What are you waiting for? A match race with citation?
3: Vic, this is Mr. Templer. He's a friend of mine. And I thought...
2: How are you, Vic?
4: Dad, what is it? Every time I work the horse, it's hold him, hold him. Every time I tell you he's ready as he'll ever be, it's maybe. Let's wait and see. Is it me? Are you afraid you won't get an honest ride? Is that it?
3: Vic.
4: Well, is it?
5: You know better than that, son.
4: All right. When are you going to run him, then?
5: Well, we'll see how he cools out today. Maybe in a week or 10 days.
4: A week or 10 days?
5: Well, we'll see. We'll see. Come on, Pete. Come on, boy.
3: Vic, you shouldn't have said that to Dad about an honest ride.
4: That's what he's thinking, isn't it? That's what you're all saying behind my back, isn't it? And what's Mr. Templer here for, to spy on me?
3: Vic.
4: Well, I'll save you the trouble, Mr. Templer. Right now, I'm going to get some sleep. After which, I get up, eat some crumbs that pass for a meal, get in the sweat box for as long as I can stand without it killing me, ride 5 races this afternoon, and after that, I've got a date.
2: Thanks for your assistance, Vic.
4: Don't mention it. See you later.
3: Vic, are you seeing her again?
4: Annie, you're a nice kid, but that's all you are. Just a kid. And who I see has got nothing to do with you. Understand?
3: Yes, Vic, I understand. Goodbye.
2: Annie.
3: Don't worry, Mr. Templer, I won't cry. I haven't cried since I was 6 years old. But, Mr. Templer, don't let him make Vic...
2: throw a race?
3: He wouldn't do anything dishonest. I know he wouldn't.
2: You love him very much, don't you?
3: I believe in him with all my heart.
2: Let's go, Louis.
1: Huh? Well, we're not staying for the races, Mr. Temple?
2: No, work to do.
1: Oh, too bad. I would have had 5 hours to figure out the first race.
2: You can spend 5 hours looking at a form sheet.
1: Oh, well, sure. Well, the trouble is, by then, I can't see the horses.
2: Louis, where would I go to pick up whatever rumors might be flying around about horses and jockeys?
1: Oh, almost any barbershop. But if you want authentic rumors, I would drop in downtown on Honest Al, your friendly neighborhood bookie.
2: I thought Al was out of business due to a slight difficulty with the court of law.
1: Well, the technicalities of such things I don't follow all the ways, Mr. Temple, you understand? But the general principle I understand, it's like the song, there'll always be a bookie.
2: You know, you may be right.
6: Simon Templer, a pleasure. Welcome to my humble cigar store.
2: How's business?
6: Haven't sold a cigar in months, but business is booming. How's things with you? No decline in crime, I hope.
2: No. None whatever.
6: Just so we all keep busy. That's the big thing.
2: Al, what do you know about a horse owner and trainer named McIntyre?
6: Dad McIntyre? Mm-hmm. Anything you want to know. Owns Peter the Great, dog patch horse. Chestnut gelding, 8 years old. He's had a one-horse stable for years. Has a daughter, 15, and raised Vic Borkowski, the jockey.
2: Vic always rides for him?
6: Nobody else has ridden Peter the Great for years.
2: Has anybody else ever owned a horse?
6: Yeah. Some months ago, Big Ed Kleinman claimed him.
2: Claimed him?
6: Sure. Most cheap races are claiming races. You enter your horse for, say, $5,000, and if somebody puts in a claim for him, he owns the horse.
2: I see.
6: And nobody would ever claim Peter the Great, because they knew how Dad felt about him. But Big Ed did. It almost broke Dad's heart.
2: How did Big Ed do with the horse?
6: He won a couple of races with him, but then his legs went bad, and finally Dad claimed him back again.
2: What about the jockey, Vic?
6: Saint. All sorts of rumors float around about jockeys. All the time, all sorts of rumors.
2: That's all you can tell me, Al?
6: Well, if a real big bet came in against a horse that Vic was riding, and Vic was on the favorite, I might be tempted to lay off the bet somewhere else. Nothing personal, just business.
2: I see. You don't know any particular girl who Vic has been seeing, do you?
6: Sure I do. Jocks live in a goldfish bowl. If one of them scratches his head with his left hand, 50 horse players spend the whole night trying to figure out what it means.
2: The girl?
6: A big blonde named Crystal Winters.
2: Uh-huh.
6: Showgirl. Used to go with Ed Kleinman. She hangs out at the bandbox.
2: Thanks, Al. I'll be a character witness for you someday.
6: That's a deal. I hope you get him straightened out.
2: Get who straightened out?
6: The kid, Vic. He used to be a nice guy. Maybe he still is. Dad's a nice guy, too. And I always liked Annie. I even liked the horse.
2: Al.
6: Awful, isn't it? Don't let this get out, Saint. It would ruin me in the profession.
2: Good evening, Vic.
7: Huh? Oh. Hi.
8: Introduce your friend, Vic.
7: This is Mr. Templer, Crystal. Friend of Annie's. Miss Winters, Mr. Templer.
2: A pleasure, Miss Winters.
8: And have you got a first name, Mr. Templer, so that we can be old friends and then you can sit down and join us?
2: The first name is Simon, Crystal. And I'd love to join you if Vic doesn't object.
8: Object? This is what he's been waiting for all evening, isn't it, Vic?
7: Crystal, will you
8: not? You see, Simon? Sit here next to me. And have some champagne. And Vic, you've let us run out of champagne again. Go get some more.
7: What do you think I am, a waiter?
8: Oh, no, you're a jockey. You're too short to be a waiter and too tall to be a midget, so you're a jockey.
7: You're getting tight, Crystal.
8: And you're getting the champagne. Goodbye, Vic. Goodbye, Vic.
7: Okay.
2: You're a little rough on the boy, aren't you, Crystal?
8: Sure.
2: Why?
8: Well, I could say it was to drive him away because I'm bad for him, but I'd be lying. If I wanted to drive him away, I'd have to be a lot rougher than that.
2: I can see why.
8: Thank you, Simon, but you can't. Little jockeys just happen to like big, expensive blondes. I found that out at an early age, which was quite some time ago.
2: And do you like little jockeys?
8: You're becoming very personal, Simon. I don't quite know what I like. I have to think about it. And I'm a slow thinker.
2: Do you like Big Ed Feynman?
8: Why don't you ask him? He's standing right behind you.
2: Oh.
9: Who's your friend, Crystal?
8: Mr. Templer, Mr. Kleinman. Mr. Kleinman, Mr. Templer, Mr. Templer.
9: Shut up, Crystal. You a friend of Vic's, Templer?
2: Well, you might say that
8: Vic
2: I'm...
8: Vic hates him.
2: Just put me down as a patron of racing, Mr. Kleinman. I'm interested in improving the breed.
9: Yeah. I watched you move in on Vic, Templer. He's not big enough to object, but I am.
8: He didn't move in on Vic. He...
9: Shut up, Crystal. Leaving Mr. Templer?
2: That seems to be the majority opinion. Good night, Crystal. Every moment has been golden.
8: Can't you say something nice like that sometime instead of...
9: Shut up, Crystal.
2: A one-track mind. Hello, what is it?
10: Mr. Templer.
2: Who's this?
10: Aunt McIntyre, Mr. Templer. I'm terribly sorry to bother you, but...
2: What's wrong, Annie?
10: It's Dad. I can't find him. He never stays out this late, Mr. Templer. He's always out at the track early in the morning.
2: What time is it?
10: 4 a.m. I didn't want to wake you, but I've been sitting here all by myself wondering...
2: Stay right there, Annie. Most likely your dad will show up before I get there. But I'll be right out.
10: Thank you, Mr. Templer. Thank you. You don't think anything has happened to him?
2: No, Annie. I'll be right there.
3: Mr. Templer, he never did anything like this before.
2: Easy, Anne. When did he leave here, do you know?
3: I was here. It was around 9. Dad left to walk over to Pete's stall. He always does that just before he goes to bed. And then he just didn't come back.
2: Did you look for him?
3: Yes, I went over to the stables. I didn't see him in Pete's stall. And I asked a few people, but none of them had seen him. And I came back here. He was always in bed by 10, Mr. Templer, every night of his life.
2: All right, Annie, we'll find him. Did you call Vic?
3: He's living at a hotel. He just moved from living with us a month ago. I called him.
2: Is he in?
3: No.
2: All right. Don't worry, Annie. We'll find your dad. Just go over to the stables.
3: All right, but I looked there.
2: Well, we'd better cover them again.
3: What is this?
2: Somebody coming.
3: Dad?
11: Oh, Annie. What are you doing out this late? And Templar?
2: Hello, Al. Seen anything of Annie's dad?
11: No. Just came from a poker game with some of the boys, but we didn't see him.
3: Well, you know he never stayed out this late, Al, never.
11: Sure, Annie, sure. You've been down to Pete's stall?
2: Annie looked there earlier, but we might check again.
3: It's right over here.
2: Easy, boy, easy.
3: Dad? He's not here, Mr. Temple.
2: I'll go in just to make sure. Wait here, Annie.
11: I'll come with you. Easy does it, Pete. Well, the old boy, he looks excited about something, saying.
2: Yes, I noticed. Well, it doesn't look as if... Al.
11: Yes. Over in the corner. The dad?
2: I'm afraid so. Got a lighter?
11: Here.
2: Mark of a horseshoe. Must have killed him instantly. Keep Annie out, will you?
11: Sure.
2: Wait a minute, dear.
3: Dad!
2: I'm sorry, Annie.
3: Please.
11: I'm afraid that he is, kid.
3: How?
11: Well, Pete.
3: No. Not Pete. He didn't do it. He didn't do it. He couldn't. I'll never believe Pete did it.
2: Maybe I won't either. Annie, I want to help you make some plans.
3: Plans, Mr. Templer? What's there for me to do? Just keep on going to school. I've got another year and keep on living here. I guess you'll keep on living at your hotel, Dick.
4: I think that's best, Annie.
3: Of course, you're right.
2: What about Peter the Great?
3: Pete?
2: Yes.
3: I know Vic thinks Dad wouldn't race him because he didn't trust Vic to ride him. But I don't believe that. So I've entered Peter the Great in the sixth race tomorrow. Will you ride me, Dick?
4: You trust me to give you an honest ride, Annie?
3: I trust you, Dick.
4: Well, thanks, kid. Thanks, I'll ride him. I'll ride him for you. So long.
3: Did I do wrong, Mr. Templer?
2: If you like someone very much, then you have to trust them, Annie. You just have to. And that's never wrong.

0: Well, hello, Mr. Templer. Did you place a little wager on Peter the Great for tomorrow?
1: Word gets around fast.
0: It's a scientific pastime, Mr. Templer. The players have to study out things well in advance. Helps them to lose their money.
1: Mm. Had any action yet on the range?
0: Definitely. Mr. Big Ed Kleinman placed a very substantial sum on two other horses in the race, which I promptly laid off with a connection I got out of town.
1: He's pretty sure Peter won't win.
0: He must know something. If he doesn't, he stands to go broke. He's taking the consensus. He'll go off maybe even money.
1: Well, what could Big Ed know, Al?
0: Well, what's there to know? You can't very well dope a horse these days. So what does that leave?
1: The man on the horse's back.
0: The monkey on the stick. You know the saying, Saint, never bet on anything with two legs.
1: That's a bitter comment on the human race, Al.
0: All I know is it's very hard to find a dishonest horse.
1: Well, Big Ed isn't throwing money around just on speculation, I suppose.
0: It's the size.
1: What?
0: The size of the jocks.
1: Mm.
0: They're 5-foot men in the 6-foot world. They never get to eat a decent meal. They can't take a drink. Everybody else is trying to get big and strong, and the worst thing that can happen to them is they grow up to be normal. So if their ethics are not all they might be, well, it's...
1: Now that's understandable.
0: A very good word.
1: You don't think Vic Borkowski will give Annie an honest ride tomorrow?
0: I'll tell you better this time tomorrow. How are you betting?
1: I'm not a better, Al. I'm only interested in improving the breed.
2: Hey, who do you like in the 6th, Mr. Templer?
1: Peter the Great, though, eh?
2: Well, you liked him at even money?
1: I'll tell you after the race.
2: After the race. Uh-huh. Thanks very much, yeah.
1: Oh, sorry, Louis. It's just that I almost wish the race wasn't going to be run. I have a feeling something tragic is about to happen, and I don't know what I can do to stop it.
2: You know, I get that feeling every time I go to the window to bet a horse.
1: Girl's life can be shattered at 15 and never quite be the same.
2: Well, you know, that's what they call a vulnerable age. Oh, here we are. You got any plan in mind, Mr. Temple?
1: I'm afraid it's too late to do much, Louis. Even if there was anything to be done. Just on a chance, I'm going to check the clubhouse bar.
2: Hey, you don't think you'll find your friend Annie in the bar?
1: Maybe another friend, Louis. Enjoying the races, Crystal?
3: So, Mr. Simon Templer. Sit down, Mr. Simon Templer.
1: Winning or losing?
3: It's a system. You divide the number of highballs you've had by 5. Add 3, and that's your horse. Never fail. Except when you've had enough highballs to make it work, you forget how many highballs you've had.
1: How many highballs does it take to forget this next race?
3: I'm trying to find out.
1: You know something about it, don't you, Crystal?
3: Sure I do. Why don't you ask me why?
1: I'll ask you.
3: Then I won't tell you.
1: Were you ever 15, Crystal?
3: Was I ever 15?
1: Did you ever believe in someone so hard it hurt? And have to him take your belief and throw it away?
3: You're talking about the kid, Annie and her jockey.
1: Yes. What's going to happen, Crystal? You know. Tell me.
3: That's a funny part. I don't. Nobody does.
1: Now, what's that supposed to mean? Either Vic throws the race or he doesn't. What else is there? Either Annie gets her heart broken or she doesn't. If it's an honest race, Pete should win easily.
3: All right, Boy Scout. I'll take it. Why? Don't ask me why. Maybe she can have...
1: Crystal, there isn't much time. Tell me. You've got to tell me.
3: All right. There's nothing you can do anyway. You know my boyfriend at Kleinman?
1: Huh?
3: Know how many kinds of a louse he is? He wouldn't bet on this race only because I was supposed to persuade poor little Vic to lose. He couldn't trust either of us that far. He's got another gimmick.
1: What?
3: You know, he owned Peter the Great a few months back.
1: Yes, I know. Claimed him from Dad McIntyre.
3: Well, poor old Pete broke down. So Ed nerved him.
1: He what?
3: He nerved him. Took out the nerve in his sore leg so he couldn't feel anything when he ran. What?
1: Oh, what happens to the horse?
3: Nothing. For a while. Ed won another race with him, and he let Dad claim him back. After a while, the leg begins to die. And sooner or later, if you run the horse, one leg will cross in front of the other in a race.
1: And what happens to the jockey?
3: I don't know. If he's not trying to win, the horse might not even fall. But he's out front with the whole pack behind him.
1: Great dandy. Does Vic know about the horse's leg?
3: Nobody knows. Except me and Big Ed and now you.
1: But Dad knew, didn't he? That's why he wouldn't run the horse. Kept telling Vic to hold him back, even in a workout. Must have been nice for him knowing Pete had to die.
3: Money.
4: The horses are nearing the starting gate.
3: And you can't do anything about it. Too late. Much too late.
1: Crystal, what happened the night Dad was killed?
3: I told you enough. I told you too much.
1: Did he come to the club that night looking for Kleinman? Did he?
3: Came there, that's all I know. I don't know anything more, that's all I know.
1: That's enough.
5: What's enough? Grace, ready to go, Crystal, are you? So you've been talking.
3: Ed, I didn't say anything about that. Honestly, didn't I?
5: Shut up.
1: Too late, Kleinman. Way too late.
2: Hey, Mr. Tupper, don't you want to see the race? They're in the gate.
1: Just a minute, Louis.
2: What?
1: I want you to hear this. Kleinman.
5: What?
1: Anyone that would kill a horse would have to figure on killing the horse's owner, too. Or get killed himself.
5: McIntyre got kicked by his own horse. Everybody knows that.
1: You expected Dad to show up when he found out you nerfed his horse. And you were ready for him.
5: I never saw him.
3: He already knows you.
5: Shut up, Chris.
1: An old trick, Kleinman. Tie a horseshoe on a baseball bat makes it look like a man's been kicked by a horse, doesn't it? Must have been quite a job getting Dad back to the stables. But then, you're a big man.
3: Such a big man.
5: Listen, Templar. This doesn't add up to anything. But you're just trying to make trouble for me. You know, if it's just a question of money.
3: Money. Don't you know, honey? You haven't got that much money.
5: You shut up.
1: You know, Kleinman, I'm getting a little tired listening to you say shut up. Go for the track police, Louis, will you?
5: Oh, a pleasure, Mr. Temple. Wait a minute.
1: That gun must be very heavy.
5: I'd like to use it on all of you.
1: But there isn't time, is there?
5: Well, just stay where you are. I'm getting out of here.
2: You want us to try and catch him, Mr. Temple?
1: No, he won't go far. Get the track police after him, Louis. I've got to find Annie.
4: And they're off. At the start, it's Speed Merchant breaking on top, followed by Count Vivace, Harbor Light, Quiz Me, Fleet Arlene, and Peter the Great.
1: Annie.
6: Oh, Mr. Templer, I've been looking for you.
1: How does it look?
6: Oh, he wants to run, Mr. Templer. He wants to run. Oh, let him out, Dick. Let him out.
4: Peter the Great, between horses. Arbor Light by one, and Fleet Arlene.
6: Come on,
4: stretch. Count Vivace is drawn out by two lengths. Speed Merchant by one, moving up on the outside.
6: Now, Dick, now. Oh, get in his head, Dick.
4: Arbor Light.
6: You can do it if you let him, Dick. You can do it if you let him.
4: Come on. Into the far turn, it's still Count Vivace showing in front by one leg. Speed Merchant with me. Now moving up very fast. And the outside is Peter the Great. He's second. He's going at the leader. Now it's Peter the Great. Front by one leg.
6: Count Vivace,
4: Speed Merchant third. With me.
6: He's riding him. He's letting him run.
4: And turning for home, it's Peter the Great by falling. Speed Merchant is second by two. With me, Count Vivace, finally by a neck and half a leg. Into the stretch, it's Peter the Great stretching out by six lengths.
6: They'll never catch him.
4: Speed Merchant is second by half a length. With me, Fleet Arlene.

0: Gentler?
1: He's going to be all right, Annie.
0: Oh.
1: He was thrown here.
0: Well, I guess I'd better be going.
1: Wait a minute, Annie. He wants to see you.
0: He does?
1: As a matter of fact, he was very emphatic about it. Go on in and smile for him.
0: But what will I say? I mean, how will I act? Well,
1: how do you feel?
0: Well, I don't feel like a kid anymore. You don't think he'll call me a kid again, do you, Mr. Templer?
1: I don't believe he will.
0: But how will I act?
1: Don't worry, Annie. When the time comes, a girl always knows how to act.
0: You think that this is the time?
1: This is the time, Annie. Good luck to both of you.

0: three beautiful stars all use Lux toilet soap regularly. 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
3: Good evening, all. Do you realize that at this very moment the world is teeming with important events? A man in Hong Kong, for instance, is preparing to force his way into a bank at the point of a gun, unaware of the fact that the police are waiting for him, that he will die very shortly with 3 bullets in his back. A woman in Hollywood, California, is about to take a screen test that will eventually make her the most envied woman in America. A gentleman in Peoria, Illinois, has invented a new kind of mousetrap, but is destined for a heartbreaking disappointment when he discovers that the world will not be the path to his door for it, as advertised. And at this very moment, a man named Charlie Gifford is stepping into his modest home after a hard day's work to face his destiny.
4: I'm home, Hazel. Said I'm home.
5: I heard you.
4: Well, that's a fine way to greet a guy when he gets back from a 10-hour stint in the office.
5: If you don't like it, you can lump it.
4: Is dinner ready?
5: Sure. Just open up a couple of cans.
4: What?
5: And don't cut your fingers.
4: All right. What are you reading? Those ads again? Buying yourself another $5,000 mink?
5: The ads in the papers are as close as I'll ever get to one on your salary.
4: Well, what's the matter with my salary? $75 a week for a married couple ain't so bad.
5: Not if you don't mind living like a termite.
4: Now listen, Hazel.
5: You promised me sable and diamonds when I married you. Well, what have I got? Skunk and rhinestones. You told me what kind of a big shot you were going to be. You're big, all right, when it comes to talk, but that's all.
4: Oh, I haven't been such a bad husband to you, Hazel.
5: I wouldn't rave.
4: Well, I try to act like a guy with responsibilities, don't I? But you act like a dame who married me for my bank account.
5: Bank account? No self-respecting bank would handle our nickels. Well, I'm tired of it, Charlie. Sick and tired. All the women get trips to Europe and fancy clothes. All I get are promises.
4: Oh, Hazel, that's not fine. I'm tired.
5: I don't know why you even come home at all. It's always the same old thing all over again.
4: Yeah, you always start.
5: I don't.
4: You do.
5: I don't.
4: You do.
5: Oh, shut up.
4: All right. What now?
5: I don't know.
4: You want to call it quits?
5: Maybe.
4: Don't you love me anymore, Hazel?
5: Why should I love you? Where does it get me?
4: Oh, you know I'm always thinking about you, honey. I mean, when it comes to the future, I try to save, don't I?
5: How can you save what you haven't got?
4: Look, as far as I'm concerned, you're the only woman in the world who ever meant anything to me. I proved that last year when I took out that $30,000 insurance, didn't I?
5: So what?
4: I can't carry so much insurance without borrowing. But I'm doing it just for you. Just so you'll be okay in case something happens to me.
5: That $30,000 is doing me a lot of good as long as the company keeps.
4: Oh, for the love of Mike. What do you want me to do? Jump out of a window so you can collect the dough?
5: Open it before you jump. The glass is expected.
4: Why, you little...
5: Go on, hit me. And you'll be sending me alimony checks from the city jail.
4: Okay. Okay, if that's how you want it, let's call it a day.
5: That suits me.
4: I was a sap to think we'd get along in the first place. You haven't got a heart. You got a cash register. Your brain works like a slot machine.
5: Then find someone else. I'm not so hard to look at. I'll get by.
4: If I ever thought I'd find you with another guy, Charlie?
5: Charlie, what's the matter?
4: Oh, help me to a chair.
5: Charlie. Here, Charlie.
4: Hey. My chest. Call it, Dr. Hazel. Call it.
5: Charlie!
6: Today's old today.
7: Well, you're feeling better, Mr. Gifford?
8: Yeah, I feel okay now, Doc. What happened to me?
7: Well, it's one of those things. I'm afraid I... Mrs. Gifford, if you come inside with me, I'll give you a prescription to be filled.
5: All right, Doctor.
7: Mrs. Gifford, he is to remain in bed for the next 4 weeks. Under no circumstances is he to be allowed to leave.
5: Doctor, what's the matter with him?
7: I didn't want to tell him myself. I thought you could manage it better, being his wife. He has a very rare heart condition that is extremely dangerous. It was only a miracle that saved him this time.
5: But he's always been healthy.
7: Perhaps. He seems to be the excitable type, however. What is his home life like, if I may ask?
5: Why, Doctor, Charlie and I are like a couple of turtle doves. You never saw two people who got along the way we do.
7: Has he been worrying about his work?
5: Oh, no.
7: No financial troubles?
5: Financial troubles? Oh, my goodness, we never talk about money. Charlie does all right at his job, and I'm a simple girl with simple tastes. I stand behind him and encourage him as much as I can, of course. Oh, but I'd be satisfied if he only made half of what he does now.
7: Well, in any case, the important thing is to keep him happy and quiet. Don't let him get a chance to upset himself in any way. And give him all the affection he wants, Mrs. Gifford. He needs affection now.
5: Poor Charlie.
7: Remember, the next attack may be his last. He may go on for years, though, if he's careful and he takes it easy. I'll have this prescription filled. He's to have one if he shows any symptoms of another attack.
5: Yes, Doctor.
7: Take good care of him now. I needn't repeat how serious his condition is. Oh, incidentally, no overeating and no alcoholic liquors of any kind. That is important, too.
5: I'll watch him, Doctor. Yes, lots of rest, relaxation, no worries. Oh, I'll make sure he's all right. I'll read to him and everything. And I promise I won't get him out of that bed for 4 weeks.
7: Good girl.
5: Thanks for coming, Doctor.
7: Not at all. Good night.
5: Good night.
9: Hazel!
5: I'm coming.
9: Where's the doctor? Did he leave?
5: Just now.
9: Well, what's the matter with me? Why didn't he tell me?
5: There was nothing to tell you, Charlie.

0: How do you feel?
1: Well, I never felt better.
0: Really?
1: Sure. Why?
0: Why? I was just thinking that after all, we're not as young as we used to be.
1: Oh, I am, baby.
0: All right. Then let's make a night of it, Charlie. We'll do the town in the morning.
1: Well, that might be kind of expensive.
0: Oh, don't be like that, sweetie. Just this once.
1: Well, okay, just this once. We'll check out of this place right after this dance.
0: Over on the corner, driver. That's it. Charlie, you sure so much drinking doesn't make you sick?
1: I never felt better in my whole life.
0: Oh, come on, Charlie. How'd you get there?
1: Home, sweet home.
0: Oh, thanks, Charlie. Here, keep the change, driver.
1: Hey, what are you looking at, darling?
0: You sure you're all right?
1: Sure, absolutely.
0: Oh, well, let's go upstairs.
1: I was drunk last night, drunk the night before. I'm gonna get drunk again.
0: Charlie.
1: What's the matter?
0: The elevator isn't working.
1: Well, who says it isn't?
0: The super told me it was going to be closed tonight for repairs. Come on. We'll have to walk.
1: Six flights?
0: Well, I'll race you up, Charlie. Come on. Come on, catch me, Charlie. Come on.
1: Okay. Guys. Come on, here I come.
0: Hello?
2: Ethel, baby?
0: Uh-huh.
2: Look, I'll be a little late today at the office, honey. I just wanted you to know.
0: Oh, then why don't I meet you downtown?
2: For what?
0: Well, we could have a nice big dinner and then take in the fights and a couple of nightclubs.
2: The fights? Well, I thought you hated the fights.
0: They're exciting, aren't they?
2: Well, and how?
0: Well, that's what I like these days, Charlie.
2: Oh, fine. I'll get two tickets.
0: All right. Oh, Charlie, the doorbell's ringing. I better hang up.
2: Oh, meet me at the office at 7, honey.
0: I'll be there at 7 sharp.
3: Good evening, Mrs. Gifford.
0: Oh. Good evening, Doctor. Come in.
3: You haven't called me about another visit, but I thought I'd make one on my own just to see how my patient was getting on.
0: He's not here, Doctor.
3: Oh, he's not?
0: Well, I know you said he shouldn't be this bad, but I thought that Florida would be so much better for him, and I got a private ambulance to take him to the station and everything.
3: Oh, he's down there now?
0: Yes, with his grandmother, Doctor. Oh, she's a loving old soul who understands Charlie. And she'll take wonderful care of him, and I'm going to join him later. She'll put him under the care of another doctor down there.
3: Oh, I see. Well, then, I'll let his present physician take over from here on. You told him about Charlie's condition, of course.
0: Oh, of course, yes. And the doctor is a specialist in that sort of thing.
3: Good. Of course, I wouldn't have advised you to move him if you had consulted me. But as long as you've gotten him down there safely, he's all right.
0: I've been so very careful about poor Charlie. I've kept him on his diet, and I haven't let him move a single finger since his attack. You know, he complains that I'm being too sacrificing in the things I do for him. Oh, but I don't listen to him.
3: I'm glad he's in such excellent hands, Mrs. Gifford.
0: Oh, why shouldn't he be, Doctor? After all, I only have one husband. Well, thank you for coming, Doctor.
3: No trouble at all. Good night, Mrs. Gifford.
0: Good night.

0: Man is made of stern and solid stuff, and his body can take a beating for quite a while. From the time he is born until he reaches old age, he must resist the elements and disease in order to keep alive. And in some unfortunate cases, he is also forced to resist the diabolical impulses of a homicidal wife.
1: I'm home. I said I'm home, baby.
2: Who cares?
1: What? What's the matter?
2: No, nothing.
1: Well, dinner ready?
2: No.
1: Well, when will it be ready?
2: You wouldn't want to hang that long.
1: Say, what's got into you, honey?
2: All you ever think about is food. You should have married a cafeteria, not a woman.
1: But all I want is dinner, Hazel. I thought we were through with fights. What's the big idea?
2: Oh, drop dead.
1: Okay, if that's the kind of mood you're in, I won't argue with you.
2: Why, you dumb... Oh. All right. Let's forget about it. I apologize.
1: Now you sound more like my baby. Oh, Joey Wilson called me in the office today. He wants me to do a little bowling with him tonight.
2: At what time?
1: Well, I'm meeting him at 8. That is, if it's all right with you.
2: What time will you be home?
1: Oh, by 10, sure.
2: Oh, well, have fun, Charlie. It's just fine with me. Give me a beer, bartender.
3: I'm sorry, no ladies allowed in the bar without gents.
2: Wow, you are a gent, aren't you?
3: I'm walking here.
2: That's all right. You be my escort.
3: Well, as long as you put it that way. Here's your beer.
2: Will you have one with me?
3: Don't mind if I do.
2: Good luck.
3: You betcha.
2: Oh, my goodness.
3: What's the matter?
2: I've got a run in my stocking. Look.
3: Wait, don't spoil the shape of your gams, none.
2: You're cute.
3: Yeah.
2: What's your name?
3: Axel. My real name's Axelrod, but everybody calls me Axel.
2: That's a nice name. Mine's Hazel.
3: Axel. Hazel. They rhyme, you know.
2: Yeah.
3: Say, Hazel, you live around here?
2: Well, not far away.
3: Alone?
2: Uh-huh.
3: And I'd get relieved early tonight. How's about that?
2: Well, that all depends.
3: What?
2: What time you're off?
3: 10 o'clock.
2: 10? Couldn't you make it 9:30?
3: What's a half hour between funds?
2: Well, I'd hate to sit there in my little house all by myself. And if you could get there by 9:30, I'd have some sandwiches ready and some beer.
3: You mean you're inviting me up?
2: Well, that's...
3: Oh, boy, I'd get hold of the other barkeep, baby, and have him get here earlier.
2: I'll give you my address and see you later.
3: Okay.
2: How much do I owe you for the beer, Axel?
3: Never mind, sugar. This one's on me.
2: Were the sandwiches good, Axel?
3: Oh, say, they hit the spot.
2: What time is it?
3: 5 after 10.
2: I just can't understand it.
3: You can't understand what?
2: The time flies so fast when I'm with you. Sit over here next to me.
3: Oh, you don't have to ask me twice.
2: You're so strong. I'll bet you've got a terrific punch.
3: Oh, I do my own bouncing at that gin mill.
2: Suppose a man walked in here and interrupted us.
3: Man? What kind of man?
2: Some pest. He's been bothering me for weeks, and I can't get rid of him.
3: A masher?
2: Oh, he's worse than that. His name is Charlie, and I'm terribly afraid of him.
3: You expecting him over tonight?
2: Uh-huh.
3: Just wait till he gets here, and I'll kick his teeth out.
2: You do that.
3: I'll get rid of him, baby, once and for all.
2: That's just what I'm hoping for. Oh. Hello?
4: Hazel?
2: Yes.
4: Where are you?
5: Oh, I'm still at the bowling alley. I won't be home till morning, honey.
4: You what?
5: Well, Joey got hit with a ball. We're taking him to the hospital. Well, you see, he's my pal, Hazel, and I want to stay with him till I'm sure he's okay.
4: How can a man get hit with a bowling ball?
5: Well, you see, it was like this. The joint is short of pin, boy, so Joey said that he would go...
4: Oh, stay out for the rest of a week for all I care.
6: What was that?
1: Hazel, I...
4: What?
1: I said...
4: Take those big feet of yours off my couch. Put your coat on and get out of here. I'm sick of looking at you.
6: But, honey...
4: Don't honey me, you overfed skin full of beard. Get out. Get out.

0: little deeper.
1: Come home.
2: Oh, just a second, Charlie. I'll be right up.
1: What were you doing in the cellar, honey?
2: Oh, just kicking on some odds and ends.
1: Say, you're out of breath.
2: Am I?
1: Yeah. You look like you've been sawing a hunk of wood.
2: That's funny.
1: Hey, listen, honey, I got a swell idea. Instead of eating at home, let's have dinner downtown and take in a show.
2: Well, all right, Charlie. I say, isn't it chilly inside the house?
1: Chilly? Well, I don't notice it.
2: Before we leave, maybe you'd better check the furnace in the cellar?
1: Oh, it'll wait till I come back.
2: Do it now.
1: Well, what's the hurry? We'll be out all evening.
2: Is that all I get out of you when I ask for one measly little favor? Don't you ever think of anything but yourself?
1: Oh, honey, let's not start all over again.
2: You're treating me like an Indian squaw. I've got a right to some consideration.
1: Well, cut it out, will you? Cut it out! That's the first time I ever let myself lose my temper since the day I got sick.
2: Well, what do you want me to do about it? Kiss your foot?
1: Hazel, I tried like crazy, but it's no go.
2: What do you mean?
1: Well, for a while though, I thought we were going to get along. I thought it was going to be like the old days. But you just won't leave me alone. You got to pick and pick until you drive me off my nut.
2: Well, what happens now?
1: I think we ought to call it quits.
2: Really?
1: I'm going to get out, Hazel. That's all there is to it.
2: You just try it, Charlie. It'll cost you plenty.
1: Yeah?
2: I'll squeeze you so hard the alamine will come right out of your ears.
1: That's what you think, but I got different plans.
2: For instance,
1: a man's got a right to live, hasn't he? Nobody could get along with you. And any judge will back me up.
2: No, no, he won't.
1: Money, money, money. That's all you got on your silly mind. You're just a lazy tramp with an itchy paw.
2: Who do you think you're talking to?
1: I'm talking to my wife. My sweet, agreeable, lousy-tempered wife. And, sister, I'm getting rid of her in court just as fast as I can find a lawyer.
2: I'll make you pay, Charlie. I'll make you pay right through the nose.
1: I wouldn't give you a wooden nickel. I'm through, baby, and it's final. Now, where's my suitcase?
2: How do I know?
1: Yeah, oh, yeah, I remember. It's in the cellar. Get out of my way. Come on.
2: The cellar?
1: Now, don't try to stop me, Hazel. I made up my mind.
2: I won't try to stop you, Charlie. You'll find your bag downstairs.
1: Yeah, I should have done this long ago.
2: Yes. Yeah, you should have. Go on, Charlie. Go into the cellar and get your suitcase. Go on! Rose! Rose, down on your fat head! Rose, Charlie! Rose!
3: That feel better, Mr. Gifford?
1: Yes, thanks, Doc.
3: One of the neighbors called me when she heard the noise. Your arm will be all right in a week or so. It's just a sprain. And those bruises will heal in no time. You were lucky to come out so safely after a fall like that.
1: Yeah. I was lucky. I also crawled over and took a look at those busted stairs before I passed out. Seems to me I got a little account to settle with my love and wife. Come on, Doc. Help me out of the cellar to the living room.
3: Just a minute, Jolly. I suppose there's no point in hiding it from you any longer, although I wish I could in your condition.
1: Hiding what, Doc?
3: I found your wife at the head of the stairs when I came in.
1: You found her?
3: She was lying on the floor. She's dead, Charlie.
1: On the level, Doc?
3: It's just one of those things that you have to face. She must have been a very nervous woman, on edge all the time. Or else she was under a great strain recently.
1: What do you mean?
3: Unfortunately, my first diagnosis seems to indicate that she died of a heart attack.

0: Well, now, let's check over the events of the last half hour. You remember the bank thief in Hong Kong I told you about? Well, he was shot to death when he was caught in the act. The Hollywood movie actress has taken her screen test, and her potential producer is reserving a table for two at the Macombo in order to become better acquainted. The gentleman in Peoria who invented the mousetrap has overcome his disappointment and is now on the verge of inventing something bigger and better in the way of a trap for rats. And at this very moment, a man named Charlie Gifford is making plans to spend a winter of rest and relaxation on the shores of Miami Beach with the aid of a $10,000 life insurance policy left to him by his lately lamented and loving wife, Hazel.
1: The Clock will be heard next week, same time. It's written by Lawrence Klee and stars Hart McGuire as the Clock. Tonight you heard Wendy Playfair as Hazel and Leon Pierce as Charlie, with Edward Howell and Owen Weingott. The Clock, directed by John Saul, is a Grace Gibson Radio production.
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3: A while ago, we explained to you veterans and to your families how important it is for patients in Veterans Administration tuberculosis hospitals to cooperate with the doctors. 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
3: The Mysterious Traveler, inviting you to join me on another journey into the realm of the strange and the terrifying. I hope you will enjoy the trip, and it will thrill you a little and chill you a little. So settle back and get a good grip on your nerves, if you can. Where are we going? Why, tonight we're going on a little excursion into the realm of pure imagination. You've all heard the old saying, believe in a thing enough and it'll come true. Well, suppose many people came to believe in something that couldn't possibly be real. Such as an artificial monster growing in a scientist's laboratory. What would happen? But if you want to know what might happen, listen to the story I call... If You Believe. My story begins in a rambling old house deep in the woods. In a homemade laboratory, gray-haired Professor Jonathan Davis is peering eagerly into a large glass container that holds an odd, transparent, jelly-like substance.
4: Ellen! Oh, Ellen!
5: Yes, dear?
4: Ellen, come quick.
5: I'm coming, dear. What is it?
4: Ellen, look. I think I succeeded at last.
5: Oh, Dad.
4: You look. Your eyes are better than mine. Yes, isn't there movement in the protoplasm this time? Isn't it stirring? Just a little?
5: No, Dad. There isn't any movement.
4: No? You're positive, Ellen? I was sure I saw some sign of life.
5: I'm quite positive, Dad. Now, please, won't you admit that what you're trying to do is impossible?
4: No, Ellen, no, I will succeed. I know it. Now, come, we've got to try another feeding mixture. If you hand me the saline solution and dextrose, and I'll begin again.
3: But while Professor Davis labored in his lonely seclusion to make a lifelong dream come true, something that was to affect him vitally was happening in the editorial room of the largest newspaper in the nearby city.
6: Steady desk, Benson speaking. Oh, hello, Mr. McGuire. Yes? Well, yes, sure, I've been reading Dan Duncan's special features. I edit them. I see. You don't think they've been colorful enough lately, huh? Well, to tell the truth, I agree with you. I've been meaning to speak to him about it. Yes. Sure, I'll do it now. He just came in. Right. Right. Good night, Mr. McGuire. Hey, Dan.
7: Yeah, Joe. What cooks?
6: The big boss just phoned down. What's he want? Well, frankly, he thinks you're slipping.
7: McGuire thinks I'm slipping. Well, I like that.
6: That's what he said.
7: And I've done everything to get hot material except to go out and commit a murder myself.
6: Well, maybe he's tired of murders. You want to know why you don't turn up something like that haunted house story you did last spring?
7: Why, I don't. That was a good story, wasn't it?
6: It was a honey.
7: Yeah. Especially the description of the way the ghost of the drowned girl walked around the house, leaving wet spots where it stepped. You know, I caught a heck of a cold walking around in wet socks to make those footmarks.
6: No more than you deserve for faking your story.
7: You're faking a story. Listen, Benson, any time a million readers believe a story, it's true. And they believed in that ghost. Every one of them.
6: I'm not saying they didn't, but McGuire wants another story just as good.
7: I got a good mind to tell the old buzzer to fly a kite. Another story like... Hey.
6: Huh? What is it?
7: I think I got it.
8: Hey, Ted.
9: Ted Jones.
10: Oh, yeah, Dan.
9: Front and center.
8: Oh. Yeah, what is it, Dan?
10: All right, dump your camera on the desk and sit.
8: Okay.
10: Now, tell me, what was that story you told me last week about some professor living up in the woods back at town, never coming out of his private lab?
8: Oh, you mean Professor Davis?
10: Yeah, that's the one.
8: Yeah. Well, what about him?
10: There was a fuss over something he said in a lecture one day, wasn't there?
8: A fuss? Well, it was more like an explosion.
9: Hey, wait a minute. I remember that case. Professor claimed he could create an artificial man, wasn't that it?
8: No. He said that an artificial man might be produced someday. Might be.
9: Well, the paper said he claimed he could create one.
8: Yeah, I know.
9: Well, it made a good story, didn't it?
8: And drove Professor Davis out of the university into retirement. Oh, the school didn't like the publicity.
10: Water under the bridge, kid. Anyway, here's the old professor working away secretly for the last 5 years. All alone?
8: No, he wasn't all alone. His daughter Ellen's with him.
10: How old is she?
8: Oh, she was 15 then, so...
10: She's 20 now. Good looking?
8: Well, I was in Professor Davis's class. I remember as a skinny brat with yellow hair.
10: Yeah, good, a blonde. So here's the prof secretly working with his beautiful blonde daughter at what?
8: I'll bite.
10: What? Why, he's trying to prove he was right. He's trying to create an artificial man.
9: Say, you've got something there.
8: Oh, now, wait a minute. You don't know Professor Davis is trying to create artificial life.
10: Well, we soon will. You know where his hideout is, don't you?
8: Yeah.
10: All right, then grab your camera. Let's get going.
8: Oh, now, wait a minute, Dan. Suppose you find Professor Davis is...
10: Forget it. Benson, save me 2 columns. Come on, Ted. We're on our way.
11: There, Evan. It's done. Now we must warm it ever so gently. It'll stay at blood heat until morning. And then, Ellen...
5: Oh, I hope so, Dad, but... Darling, if you fail again, won't you please promise me to stop trying to create this artificial protoplasm?
11: We'll talk about that in the morning. Now, who could that be?
5: I'll go see, Dad. Yes?
8: I'm Ted Jones, Miss Davis. I don't suppose you remember me.
5: Ted Jones? Oh, you were one of Father's students, weren't you?
8: Yes, that's right. I'm a newspaper photographer now. Oh. Could we come in? I have a friend with me, a reporter.
12: Ellen, and... who is it?
5: Newspaper men, Dad. They want to see you.
12: Newspaper men, don't let them in. Send them away.
10: All right, come now, Professor. We just want to ask you a couple of questions, and but we can talk better inside, so... There. Now we can talk like friends.
8: Hey, but Dan, we weren't invited in.
12: How dare you force your way in here? Get out, both of you.
5: Please go.
8: Dan, come on. Professor Davis doesn't want to talk to us.
10: Keep your shirt on, Ted. Just a couple questions, Professor. Now, isn't it true that hidden away here, you're creating artificial life?
12: I won't answer your questions. You just print more lies and ruin everything I'm trying to do.
10: Then you are creating artificial life, huh?
12: Young man,
10: tell me how far you've gotten. You figuring on springing an artificial man on us one of these days?
12: You fools. While I still struggle to create synthetic protoplasm, you talk of artificial men. Go before I throw you out.
5: Please go, please.
8: Come on, Dan, we're leaving.
10: Okay, we're going. Thanks for the interview, Professor. Read all about it in tomorrow's Curtain.
12: Imbeciles. What do they know of science? All they want is to cheapen my work. Make it a sensation for the headlines.
5: Oh, please, Father, you must get control of yourself. They're gone now.
12: Yes, dear. Well, they shan't interfere with my work. Well, come, we must adjust the heat. Ellen. Ellen.
5: Yes, Dad, what is it?
12: Ellen, the mixture's moving. This time I'm sure of it. The protoplasm. It's alive.
13: This is something. Behind bolted doors deep in the woods, Professor Jonathan Davis toils night and day to create the world's first synthetic man. In a great vat lies a strange caricature of humanity. It has a head, arms, legs, a body, all of them fashioned of a pale green substance like gelatin.
8: Nice touch, huh?
13: Day by day, life stirs more strongly in this grotesque creation of science. Someday it may breathe, walk, eat. Now look, Dan, aren't you going pretty strong?
10: Forget it. The old man wants a story, doesn't he? Besides, the professor really is working on synthetic protoplasm. Maybe he has got a pale green monster in his bathtub. How do I know?
13: Okay, Dan, but if you're faking this story, I know nothing about it.
6: Faking it? You know I never fake stories.
13: Okay. We'll set this up and put it in the press wires. By noon tomorrow, 40 million people will be believing in Professor Davis' artificial monster.
6: By noon tomorrow, I'll be believing in it myself.
3: People read the story and marveled and believed, while in the laboratory hidden in the woods.
4: Oh, look. This time it is alive. It is. There can be no doubt of it.
5: Well, listen, he's certainly moving, Dad.
4: Yes, see? And the protoplasm is breathing. Listen. You can hear. I've created artificial life, Ellen.
5: Yes, I'm afraid so, Dad.
4: Afraid so? What do you mean? I'd like to see their faces down at the university when they hear of this.
5: It's grown since last night.
4: Yes, it has. The cells are multiplying like true protoplasm. That's why I transferred into this gas tank. Now I must add salt, acid, phosphorus.
5: Oh, that must be grocery boy. Excuse me, Dad. Yes? Oh, you.
14: Miss Davis, I hope that you'll let me apologize.
5: We have nothing to say to you.
14: Please don't shut the door before I explain.
5: Explain? There's nothing to explain. You force your way in here.
14: I came to apologize for that. Well, have you seen the morning papers?
5: We're not interested in the papers.
14: I'm afraid you'll be interested in this one. Look.
5: Oh, how outrageous.
14: That story of your father creating an artificial man is in every paper in the country, and I feel I'm to blame, and I want to make up for it. Can I come in so we can talk?
5: I guess you'd better, Mr. Jones. But Dad mustn't see this paper.
14: Oh, no, of course not. Won't he recognize me?
5: No, I don't think so. He's very nearsighted. I'll just tell him that you used to be one of his students.
14: And if you'll tell me the real truth, I'll try to get the paper to understand that Dan Duncan just made up his story.
15: Who is it, Ellen?
5: It's Ted Jones, Dad, one of your former students. He called to say hello.
15: Jones?
4: Ted Jones? Oh, yes, of course. Organic chemistry, wasn't it, Jones?
14: Oh, yes, sir.
4: You're the one who kept breaking things. Oh, Jones, I have something here you'd be very interested in. Come and see.
14: Yes, sir.
4: Look. That stuff in the tank. It must be alive. It is alive. Synthetic protoplasm, my boy, the first ever created. It's breathing.
14: Yes, and it's also growing.
4: Life becomes stronger by the moment.
5: It's changing color, Dad. Becoming a pale green.
4: Yes, growing fast. Very fast. I never dreamed that success would come so completely.
16: Hiya, Dan. I thought I'd find you here.
14: Why, Dan.
16: Dan Duncan himself. Hiya, Professor.
4: What do you want here?
16: Oh, just a few pictures. Shot of you in your lab, so far.
5: You have the nerve to come here after what you've done.
16: What I've done? You haven't seen anything yet. You and your father are big news now. You're going to be bigger.
14: Dan, you'd better go.
16: Better go? I don't follow you, kid.
14: I said you'd better go. There isn't any story here for you.
16: No story? Hey, what's eating you? Aren't you here to get a follow-up?
14: No, I came here to get the truth. Something you wouldn't be interested in.
16: Hey, what kind of talk is that?
14: Are you going to go or will I have to throw you out?
16: Throw me out? Now listen, kid.
14: You want me to try it? All right, I will.
16: Okay, I'm going. Take your hands off it. But don't think you can get away with this. You're fired.
14: And that's all right with me.
16: And it's for you, Professor. You and your artificial man are going to be so well known in a day or two, you'll be getting offers from Hollywood.
3: And so, with each edition of the papers, the headlines grew bigger.

0: The telegraph wires carried editorials condemning Professor Davis.
1: Is it a man or is it a monster Professor Davis has created? By his refusal to answer questions, the professor led us to suspect that...
0: Radio commentators spread the story to still more listening millions.
2: A strange substance like pale green gelatin. Now it moves and stirs in its confinement, seeking to escape. This strange creation of the
0: senses. And speakers denounce Professor Davis.
3: And I ask you, can science be permitted to venture into these forbidden realms unchecked? May emerge from the laboratory if we are not careful. This mad thing must be stopped. Stop!
2: Who is it?
4: Oh, it's me, Ted.
2: Oh. Ted, did you have any trouble?
0: No, I got the medicine for your father, all right, and I brought the evening papers, too.
2: What did they say?
0: Pretty bad. They're all using Duncan's story, and he shot the works.
2: Ted, how can he do such a thing?
0: Well, he's a very plausible writer. He has a knack for making people believe him. If anybody accuses him of lying, he'll just say that he was misled by your father.
2: I see. I'm sorry you lost your job trying to help us.
0: That doesn't matter. I was about ready to quit anyway. How is your father now?
2: He seems to be sleeping quietly.
0: Well, I'm sticking around until he's all right again.
2: Well, you don't have to do that, Ted. I'll make up.
0: If I hadn't gotten into that fight with Duncan, your father might not have had his stroke.
2: No, it was just the excitement. It's his heart, but I know how to take care of him. But, Ted, I'm frightened.
0: About your father?
2: No. No, about it. The protoplasm.
0: Oh.
2: It's changed just since this morning.
0: It's changed? How?
2: It's grown and... Well, come on, see for yourself.
0: All right. Helen, it seems to be taking on shape.
2: Yes, and it looks... Oh, Ted, it looks like green gelatin.
0: The way Duncan describes it.
2: And look, there's a vague shape like a head and the rough outline of arms and legs.
0: Oh, it isn't possible.
2: It shouldn't be, but it's happening. Something terrible is taking place inside that glass tank.
0: I don't understand. Your father certainly never intended to create this.
2: You know, all afternoon I've been wondering if Father really has created it.
0: I don't follow you, Ellen. Do you mean some outside force might be responsible?
2: Ted, you know the old saying... Believe in a thing enough and it'll come true.
0: Yes, of course.
2: Well, I think that's true. The power of belief is a tremendous thing. People begin to believe that, well, that there's going to be a depression, and there is a depression.
0: But, Ellen...
2: They begin to believe that strangers and foreigners are enemies, and pretty soon they are enemies. They believe there's going to be a war, and war comes.
0: Well, that's true, but what are you getting at?
2: How many people are reading Dan Duncan's story this very minute, right now, while we're talking?
0: Hundreds of thousands, probably, all over the nation. Maybe a million.
2: And they all believe it's true.
0: Well, a good many of them. Yes, Dan has a genius for being plausible.
2: Then don't you see, Ted? Here in this laboratory is the necessary material for a monster. And out there are all those people believing in such a fantastic monster.
0: You mean a million people are thinking... life into the protoplasm.
2: Yes, Ted. I know it sounds fantastic, but that monster was never created by my father. Dan Duncan created it when he wrote about it.
0: Well, if that's true...
2: There's no other answer. Over there in that glass tank is something that's alive only because millions of people believe it's alive.
0: No, it is alive. There's no telling what it may become. Ellen, we have to destroy it.
2: It'll break Dad's heart, but we can't let it live.
0: Well, it's growing bigger by the minute. We've got to get rid of it now before it grows any larger.
2: There's acid in those bottles there. That'll destroy it.
0: All right.
4: Yeah, I see. Here. Just as soon as I get it open, it'll take care of the creature.
2: Be careful, Ted. It can burn you dreadfully.
5: Ellen, what's happening? What are you doing?
2: Dad, darling, you're supposed to be in bed.
5: I'm feeling better. I wanted to see how the protoplasm was.
2: Please go back to bed, Dot. Your heart.
5: Oh, my heart's all right, but I must be sure. Oh, it changed. taken on a form.
0: Yes, Professor, a monstrous, unnatural form.
5: It has a head, arms, legs. But it can't have. It's only protoplasm. It's all impossible.
0: Unfortunately, it's true. I can't explain now, but, well, we've got to destroy it.
5: No, no, the culmination of my life's work. You can't destroy it.
6: We must, Dad.
5: No, no, I won't let you.
6: It's the only thing to do.
0: Professor, look at it. It's crawling around inside the tank now. It's trying to climb out.
5: But it can't be dangerous. It's just harmless protoplasm.
6: Dad, Ted is right. You've got to let us kill it.
5: It's just protoplasm, I tell you.
6: It was just protoplasm.
0: Stand back, Professor. I'm going to empty this acid on.
5: No, no, you mustn't. I will. Dad! Dad!
0: David! He fell against the tank and broke it.
6: Is he hurt, Ted?
0: Oh, I'll see.
6: Oh. Ted, the protoplasm is moving toward him.
0: We've got to get him out of here. I have his arm. Quick, you take his feet.
6: Oh, hurry up, Ted. He's trying to crawl out of the tank.
0: I've got to get him upstairs. Can you manage it?
6: Yes, yes. Come on.
0: All right, easy now, easy. All right, just a little farther. All right, one more step, Alan. Now, here's the landing. We can put him down here. Now, easy. Easy. There.
6: Ted, I can't find his pulse.
0: Let me try.
6: Dad? Ted's no use. He's gone.
0: I'm afraid so.
6: His heart failed him. I've always known it would someday. Ted, down in the laboratory.
0: Yes, it's moving. Look, it's gotten out of the tank and it's crawling all around the lab.
6: And the only way out is down those stairs and through the lab. We're trapped up here.
7: Look, I'm not saying it isn't a good story, Dan. It's a whale of a story. But McGuire wants some pictures.
8: Pictures? How can I get pictures? I can't even get into the place.
7: I don't care. Just get them.
8: You want me to bust in the window, I suppose?
7: Let your conscience be your guide. And I know you haven't got a conscience. But make it fast. I want those shots for the late morning edition.
8: All right. I'm going. With a camera in one hand and a bunch of skeleton keys in the other.
6: It's looking for food, Ted.
0: Yes, and it's getting frantic. Look how it crawls back and forth through the lab. It's been doing that for an hour now.
6: Look how enormous it's grown. Suppose it tries to come up these stairs to this balcony.
0: Well, it may not. It has no eyes, no intelligence. It's just protoplasm, blindly seeking food.
6: But suppose it does try to come up the stairs.
0: Well, then we'll stop it. I have the gun here that I found in your father's desk. I'll use that on it.
6: I don't think it would even feel a bullet.
0: Well, we'll see. There. There, it's on the other side of the lab now in plain sight. Stand back, dear, and I'll try a couple of shots. I hit it.
6: It didn't even notice.
0: Oh. If we could only reach those bottles of acid, that would fix it.
6: But every time we've started down the stairs, it's rushed over to wait for us.
0: I must feel the vibration of it. I'm going to take one more try.
6: Ted, please be careful.
0: Yes, I will. I'll tiptoe down one step at a time. Perhaps I can avoid attracting its attention this time. What's it doing now?
6: Lying quiet. As if it was listening.
0: I'll be lying quiet a few seconds more. I'm almost at the bottom.
6: Ted, quick! It's coming this way!
0: No, Ted,
6: it almost got
0: yes,
6: you.
0: Yes, it did touch my foot, but I wasn't interested in getting any better acquainted.
6: What are we going to do now?
0: I don't know, Ellen. If we could only reach that acid. Hey, I wonder if it would make any difference if we turned out the lights. They can be controlled from up here, can't they?
6: Oh, yes, but what good would that do?
0: Well, in the dark, it might become inactive. Some elementary organisms are like that.
6: Well, we can try it. Okay, I'll turn out the lights. There. Pitch black now. But it's still moving around.
0: Well, just wait a moment. Listen.
6: What is it, Tim?
0: I heard footsteps outside the house.
6: Footsteps?
0: Just listen.
6: Someone coming in the front door. Yeah, there's someone in the lab.
0: But who? Good heavens, though. Duncan, is that you, Dan? Dan, answer me. Is that you? Get out! Get out! Quick!
9: Okay, kid. Keep your shirt on. I'm going as soon as I get a picture of this guy.
0: But, Dan, you don't understand. It's loose. Get away, quick! Ellen, turn on that light.
6: Yes, kid.
9: You can't scare me, kid. I came to get a picture, and I'm going to get it.
0: Run, Dan! Run! Help me! Ellen, Ellen, don't look. One will break them over it, understand?
6: Yes, sir.
0: Well, come on, then.
6: He's gone. Duncan's gone.
0: It's covering him. It's eating him. Ellen, throw your bottle now. Don't feel like that force of it enough to kill anything. The acid is burning into it. It's killing it. Ellen is dying.
6: It's not moving anymore.
0: It's not breathing either. We've killed it.
6: It's starting to melt away. It's dissolving.
0: Now that it's dead, it's turning back into the liquid it started from. The substance that the belief of millions gave an unreal life to.
6: Oh, it's gone back to a liquid now. There's nothing left of it.
0: It's gone as if it had never existed.
6: Except for Dan Duncan. Oh,
0: there's nothing we can do for him, Ellen. He's dead. He created the monster. It's killed him.

the mysterious traveler again. Well, maybe it's true about believing in things and making them happen. Wars and depressions and artificial monsters and things like that. I think I'll make a New Year's resolution to be careful what I believe in 1947. No more believing in bogeymen or spooks. I might meet one. Instead, I'll try believing in some of the nicer things for a change, such as peace and goodwill among nations. Well, if I can get enough people to join me, maybe they'll come true and... Oh, you'll have to get off here. I'm sorry. But I'm sure we'll meet again. I take this same train every week at this...

0: You have just heard The Mysterious Traveler, a series of dramas of the strange and terrifying. In today's cast were Maurice Toplin, Chuck Webster, Louise Fitch, Wendell Holmes, Edgar Staley, and Bill Smith. Original music was played by Doc Whipple. The Mysterious Traveler is written, produced, and directed by Bob Arthur and David Cogan. And now, a preview of next week's strange and shivery story by The Mysterious Traveler.
1: It's only 2 days now to New Year's Eve. Were you planning a big celebration to greet 1947? I'd be careful if I were you. Because, you see, our story next week is about a man who did just that. In fact, it was such a big celebration that when he got over it, it wasn't 1947 at all, but 1948. He lost a whole year out of his life. And when he finally got the year back, well, what happened to him shouldn't happen to a werewolf. So take it easy, New Year's Eve, so you'll be sure to be on hand next week for the strange and terrifying tale I call New Year's Nightmare.
0: The Mysterious Traveler is presented from our New York studios. Carl Caruso speaking. 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
4: Hello, I hope I haven't kept you waiting. Yes, this is the Crime Club. I'm the librarian. Silent Witnesses. Yes, we have that Crime Club book for you. Come right over.

you're here. Good. Take the easy chair by the window. Comfortable? The book is on this shelf. Here it is, Silent Witnesses, by John Stephen Strange. The very unusual story of a letter that was registered by death. Let's look at it under the reading lamp. It was early evening, and the blizzard that had been going all day gave no sign of blowing itself out. Mary Masterman didn't care. She was home in her upstairs apartment in the quaint two-story building in Greenwich Village. And she was comfortable. Too comfortable, as a matter of fact. Because in the midst of the mystery novel she was reading, the book dissolved on her lap. She dissolved on the sofa. And before long, she was sound asleep.

0: began talking, and I'm not going out on any more assignments today.
1: Barney.
0: What? Oh, it's you, Mary. I thought it was my city editor blowing the bugle again. Hi, Precious.
1: I've got to see you, Barney.
0: What's the matter, honey?
1: I don't know, but I'm afraid something terrible has happened.
0: What?
1: I don't know how to explain, but I think there's been a murder.
0: You think?
1: Yes. Please hurry.
2: Where's the corpse, Mary?
1: Corpse, dear?
2: Well, you said something about a murder, didn't you?
1: Yes.
2: Well, where is it?
1: Barney, are you going to be mad at me?
2: Now, look, Precious, I'm not going to be.
1: You're so sweet.
2: I am hopping mad. Look, what's the idea of making me drive for an hour in that blizzard all the way from the Bronx?
1: I had to, Barney. I was frightened.
2: By whom? The mysterious traveler?
1: I thought I heard two shots.
2: Huh? What's that?
1: Two pistol shots. They seemed to come from just below.
2: Frank Warren's apartment?
1: Mm-hmm. But I didn't really hear them.
2: What?
1: I was dreaming. I was reading a mystery book, and I fell asleep. And then...
2: Bing, bang. But it was all a dream.
1: It must have been.
2: Aren't you sure?
1: Oh, yes. After I phoned you, I decided not to be a scary Mary, so I went down to Frank Warren's apartment.
2: And there he was. Oh, how'd you do? And how are you?
1: Oh, don't be silly. I didn't go in.
2: Oh, of course not. Why visit a live lawyer?
1: I didn't even see him.
2: Huh?
1: I listened at his door, and I was satisfied. He was moving around the apartment.
2: How do you know?
1: What?
2: How do you know it was Frank Vaughn who was moving around?
1: Oh, now look, Barney.
2: Maybe it was a murderer. Oh, Mary, you're lucky.
1: What do you mean?
2: Suppose he opened the door and seen you. What then?
1: Are you trying to frighten me all over again?
2: You scared me, didn't you? I thought you stepped on an author or something.
1: You idiot.
2: No, you idiot.
1: Do you still love me?
2: Mm. Well... As long as I'm here. Oh, baby.
1: Darling.
2: Mm-hmm. No sugar shortage here. All right. We've waited long enough. Now.
1: What?
2: Fix me a drink. Then we'll go downstairs and tell Frank Vaughn about your dream. It ought to kill him for sure.
1: Must have gone out, Barney.
2: Yeah. He's even crazier than I am.
1: What are you doing?
2: See?
1: Barney.
2: Am I surprised? Does he always keep his door unlocked?
1: Well, how would I know?
2: I didn't say you should, Mary.
1: Then why did you ask? Just because Frank and I are the only tenants in this house doesn't mean...
2: Look out for that table.
1: I see it. Ooh. Imagine Frank keeping that window open as though it was summer.
2: I better close it.
1: No, let's go back upstairs.
2: Wait a minute.
1: We've got no right to be here. Frank isn't home, and besides, I'm cold.
2: Mary, you said you heard two shots.
1: Oh, not that again. I told you I was dreaming.
2: You weren't.
1: What?
2: That's right, honey. Look at that wall.
1: A hole.
2: The kind a bullet makes. Where's my penknife?
1: What are you going to do?
3: Dig, baby.
1: But you can't.
3: Who says so?
1: Now listen, Vaughn. Oh.
3: What's the matter?
1: Over here by the fireplace.
3: Blood?
1: A broken cocktail glass.
3: Uh-huh. Well, here it is, Precious.
1: A bullet?
2: From a 25.
1: Well, then I wasn't dreaming. Oh, Barney, what happened here tonight?
2: I don't know, but I want you to do a little thinking.
1: All right.
2: Were there two shots or only one?
1: I can't be sure.
2: You've got to be.
1: Well, it seemed like two, but...
2: Yeah?
1: But I was fast asleep, Barney. And if there were two, where's the other bullet? And where's... Oh!
2: Get off the edge, Mary. It's only the telephone. Yes?
4: Mr. Vaughn?
2: Uh-huh.
4: This is Mr. Masson, Thomas Masson.
2: Yes?
4: I expected to hear from you today about that offer I made.
2: Oh, did you?
4: Now, see here, Mr. Vaughn. I think I've been...

0: neighborly faith.
1: Oh, Barney.
0: All right. Let's go.
1: By all means.
0: We're going uptown to Ted Lasseter's nightclub.
1: Well, what's there?
0: Hilda. And when she opens her mouth, some call what comes out singing. I call it, after you, sweetheart. You see Hilda around?
1: No, but I see Ted Lasseter.
0: Hmm? Where?
1: That corner table.
0: Oh, yeah. Howard March. Doesn't look very gay, does he?
1: Maybe you know what's wrong with him.
0: Mm-hmm.
1: What?
0: Keep your eyebrows on. I'll show you.
1: Ooh, tingling with excitement.
0: Shh. I want to surprise him. You want to roll for the club, Ted?
2: Huh? Who said that?
0: Hiya, pal.
2: Oh, what's the idea, Barney?
0: Just trying you out, that's all.
2: Oh, don't do that again. You newspaper guys. Anything for a laugh, huh?
0: Anything.
1: What's he got on you, Ted?
2: Nothing. Who's been telling you things, Barney?
0: Rumor has it, chum. And when rumor has it in this town, it's practically Winslow.
2: Yeah. You're a nice kid, Barney.
0: Thanks.
2: So don't believe everything you hear.
0: I make a note of that.
2: And don't talk about what you don't believe.
0: Sure.
1: Would one of you mind telling me?
0: Well, you heard what he just said, Mary. It's a lie.
1: What's a lie?
0: The blizzard we left outside. Where's Hilda, Ted?
2: She's in my office.
0: Mind if I go in there?
2: Yeah, she's on the phone.
0: Oh, that's all right. I won't listen.
2: That's what I said, Barney. She's talking to her lawyer.
1: Frank Vaughn?
2: What kind of drinks you want, kids? On the house.
1: But Barney, if she's talking to Frank...
0: Yeah. A scotch and soda, Ted.
2: I'll get a waiter. How about you, Mary?
1: Oh, I feel wonderful. How are you?
2: Well, Barney, is she okay?
0: Mm. Perfect.
2: Then, what is she trying
1: to... You don't understand, Ted. We had a terrible scare about Frank. You see, I was home alone, and around 7 o'clock I thought I heard 2 shots in Frank's apartment.
2: What?
1: But it wasn't 2 shots. It was only 1 shot. Because after Barney came over, we went downstairs and investigated.
3: Where was Frank?
1: What? Oh, Hilda.
3: Was he there?
1: No, but what's the difference? He's home now.
3: Is he?
1: You just spoke to him, didn't you?
3: No, Mary.
2: Well, But Hilda, baby, you were in my office half an hour.
3: There was no answer. You know what it means, Ted.
2: Maybe.
3: Those 2 shots Mary heard.
1: Only one.
3: He had that letter Aunt Helen sent me just before she died. He took it home with him tonight. He was going to have a handwriting expert check it.
2: Maybe he didn't take it after all.
3: I told you I saw him put it into his briefcase. I was with him in his office up to 5:30, and I left the building with him.
2: Okay, so the handwriting expert checked it, and Frank went out someplace. Now, what's there to worry about?
3: He didn't phone me, and he said he would. Tom would do anything to get that letter. He'd kidnap or murder.
0: What was in it, Hilda?
3: $3 million worth of evidence, Barney. My whole case against Tom.
0: How about some particulars?
3: Sure, why not? About a week before Aunt Helen died, that slimy stepbrother of mine got her to sign a paper.
1: A will?
3: Yes. She was having one of her bad days, and she didn't know what she was doing. But a couple of days later, she remembered something. The butler and the cook had been present when Tom gave her that paper to sign.
0: Witnesses?
3: That's right. And she couldn't understand why. Tom wouldn't tell her, and the servants didn't know. But she was worried. So she wrote that letter telling what happened and got the doctor to mail it to me.
1: Well, why didn't she give it to you?
3: I was in Europe. I didn't even know she was dying. By the time I got back to New York,
2: she... Come on up, take it easy, baby.
3: The will was filed, and all I got was $1. $1! And Tom walked off with the millions. And now he's going to keep them. He's got that letter.
2: You don't know Hilda.
3: He's got it, Ted. Not... So long, kiddies.
2: Where are you going?
3: Yes.
2: Your stepbrother?
3: Of course. It's the logical move.
2: I'm going with you.
3: Thanks, Ted, but I can frighten him all by myself.
0: Just a minute, Hilda.
3: What is it, Barney?
0: Your aunt owned a mansion on West 84th Street, didn't she?
3: Yes. She died there.
0: Anybody using it now?
3: Nobody. It's boarded up. Why?
0: No reason. I was just thinking about the housing shortage. Let's go, Mary. And give my best to your stepbrother, Hilda. And don't shoot without counting the steps to the death house.
1: You're absolutely crazy, Barney.
0: Oh, Mary, you say the nicest things.
1: You'd have to be to believe that Frank's hiding out in that house.
0: I didn't say I believe it, did I?
1: Then why are we going there?
0: To do a routine check. Look, Precious, there's something rotten in this state of Masson versus Masson, and it might be Frank Vaughn.
1: You're crazy.
0: Okay by me, but where's Frank?
1: I don't know. He might be dead.
0: He might be. Who killed him?
1: Tom Masson.
0: Just like that, huh?
1: Well, he had to get that letter, Barney, or lose $3 million.
0: There was only 1 shot, Precious, and we found the bullet in the wall.
1: I'm not so sure about that now.
0: Huh?
1: The more I think of it, the more I... Of course, I was asleep. But, darling, even so, would I hear 2 shots if there'd only been 1?
0: Well, I...

0: broken cocktail glass and the missing bullet, what do they mean? Those silent witnesses that something dreadful might have happened. Oh, Barney, I don't feel good about it.
1: That's why we got to keep looking for Frank Vaughn.
0: All right, but why in that house?
1: Because it's boarded up and out of circulation. If Tom Masson killed Frank, it'd be an ideal place to park the body. But if he didn't...
0: Yes. He'd want people to think that Frank had disappeared.
1: But if he didn't, Mary?
0: Step on the gas, Barney. We've got to hurry.
1: I hope you're not disappointed.
0: What was that?
1: Hallelujah. And on a night like this... Reach into that glove compartment, Mary, and hand me my flashlight, please.
0: A blowout?
1: In more ways than one.
0: Oh.
1: Well...
0: By the way, Barney...
1: Yes, my adorable one.
0: Why didn't you tell Hilda about that phone call Tom made?
1: Is that all you've got to offer, Precious?
0: I just happened to think of it.
1: Well, if it'll keep you comfortable, darling, it was because she already had murder in her heart, and I didn't want to put it in her hands.

0: Come on, honey.
1: Here's something we didn't think of, Barney. How do we get into a house that's boarded up?
0: That's easy. Show me a keyhole, and I'll show you a way to get in. And there it is, the front door. No boards.
1: I still don't see how you're going to do it.
0: Live and learn, honey. And there's so much to do about it. Watch now. I take this pass key, pass it into the keyhole, give a turn like this, and presto!
1: Oh, full of tricks, aren't you? You can get into a lot of trouble doing such things.
0: Not such things, honey. Come on, let's get out of the store. Oh, hand me my flashlight. Thanks.
1: Nice and warm in here.
0: Yeah, almost as though it were being lived in.
1: That does smell like coal heat, doesn't it?
0: Uh-huh. Let's look around. That room over there first. That should be the living room.
1: I'm beginning not to like this very much, Barney.
0: Oh, you'll get over it just as soon as we... Ah, it is a living room. Mm-hmm. So this is how the 10% live.
1: When they're living.
0: Okay. Let's try the rest of the house.
1: Barney!
2: Hey!
1: It's been locked in!
2: Cut us out! We know you're here, Frank Vaughn. You'll never get away with this, you know.
1: Don't wear yourself out, Barney.
2: Yeah, but we're trapped. Well, don't you care?
1: You still have the pass key.
0: Huh? Oh, sure. I was just about to think of it myself. Precious little pass key.
1: Well, Barney, open it.
0: I can't.
1: But don't be silly. You opened the outside door.
0: Yes, honey, but it's not working on this one.
1: Well, now what do we do? The window's boarded up and that door... Couldn't you break it down?
0: That hunk of timber? Oh, I'm good, Precious, but not that good. Yeah, Frank Vaughn's a nice guy. He wouldn't sell out a client. Huh, not much.
1: That could have been Tom Masson out there, Barney.
0: Sure, he was just waiting for us to get here.
1: Barney.
0: What is this between you and Frank Vaughn?
1: Barney, don't you smell something?
0: You bet I do. I smell a rat, and I...
1: Nothing like coal gas?
0: Yeah.
1: Well, where's it coming from?
0: I'll let you know in a minute. That hot air vent.
1: Somebody's trying to kill us.
0: You're not kidding. And whoever's fooling around with that furnace isn't kidding either.
3: Good night, Joseph.
4: Good night, Mr. Masson, sir.
5: Well, turn a corner and look what you meet.
3: Hilda.
5: Hello, Tom.
3: What are you doing here?
5: Cute, aren't you? Let's go to your apartment.
3: I have nothing to say to you.
5: Really?
3: Now, look here, Hilda.
5: After you, Tom.
3: All right. But if you think you're going to bully me the way
5: you... Step along, little man, or this gun will have something to say to you. I'm still after you.
3: Very well.
5: You're so rich now, you can afford to go out and leave the lights on.
3: Not your money, Hilda.
5: Where's the letter?
3: The letter?
5: The one Aunt Helen wrote me. I sent you a photostatic copy. So don't pretend to look as innocent as you look.
3: Oh, you want that copy now?
5: I want the original.
3: No.
5: Frank Vaughn had it and you took it.
3: This is too good to be true. So you've lost your case.
5: The letter, Tom.
3: I haven't got it.
5: Don't lie to me. Somehow you found out that Frank was going to take it home and have it checked.
3: Did I?
5: You murdered him and stole that letter.
3: Really, you're slightly out of your mind.
5: I'm going to kill you.
3: Now, look here, Hilda. Frank Vaughn was your lawyer. I had nothing to do with him except through my lawyer. I never even spoke to the man.
5: I want that letter, Tom.
3: You don't believe me. Well, how can I convince you?
5: Don't even try.
3: You'd be a fool to shoot me, Hilda. Everyone knows how much you hate me.
5: Nobody knows how much I really hate you.
3: Even if you manage to get out of this building, you'll be arrested sooner or later. Neither of us will have the money. Hilda, listen to me.
5: What for?
3: I'll make a deal with you. Give you $100,000.
5: Of my money?
3: Aunt Helen left it to me. It's in her will.
5: Who do you think you're kidding?
3: I don't care about that letter. You can't prove that Aunt Helen wrote it.
5: No? Is that why you killed Frank Vaughn?
3: I didn't. Didn't even know he was dead.
5: Oh, a snake can take lessons from you.
3: I'll give you $250,000.
5: All I want's the letter.
3: But I told
5: you... And I told you I don't believe it. Well,
3: All right.
5: Where is it?
3: I'll get it for you. Let's have a drink first.
5: What for?
3: To celebrate your victory. Won't take a minute. What would you like?
5: Nothing. From you.
3: Oh, come now, Hilda. How about some brandy and soda? Now, you give me that gun.
5: I'll give it to you.
3: It was very foolish, Hilda. What will the neighbors think?
5: Oh, my wrist.
3: That's better. Now, Hilda, you want to know about a letter. I haven't got it. And I'm awfully sorry I had to ruin that beautifully made-up face of yours.
6: Just another minute, Mary. I have the boards off the window.
1: Well, hurry, Barney. That coal gas.
6: There's some air coming in the window. It's a good thing you thought of that. Fireplace, great. I'm on a weapon. There. We're through. Come on, now, let's get out of here.
1: Oh, you don't have to ask me twice. Oh, did you ever see such a lovely blizzard?
6: Up to it, kid. We got a lot of work to do.
1: Oh, no. No, don't tell me we're going back into that house the front way.
6: Not this team. There won't be anybody here to go back for.
1: What do you mean?
6: Whoever tried to kill us is far, far away by now.
1: You didn't say it was Frank Vaughn, Barney.
6: No? I must be slipping.
1: You wouldn't be changing your mind about him, would you?
6: Oh, look, honey, right now I'm too tired to change anything.
1: What's the matter?
6: Let's get back to Frank's apartment and see if he's taken anything for a change.
1: His toothbrush is here.
6: Yeah, and shaving things. Mary, there's something funny here.
1: Is there?
6: Yeah, the brush is still damp.
1: So?
6: And the razor, the soap on it. Hand me that towel, will you, please?
1: All right, but what's the rumpus about?
6: It's dry. It's a fresh towel, too.
1: Barney, would you mind telling me...
6: I was just wondering, Mary. Frank was a pretty neat guy.
1: Was?
6: He wouldn't leave dirty stuff lying around. None of it wasn't his habit.
1: Barney, if you're saying that Frank was murdered...
6: I'm only thinking, precious. Let's go into the living room. Frank was expecting somebody tonight. Or why bother shaving?
1: Well, Hilda told us, the handwriting expert.
6: Uh-huh. But would I shave for a handwriting expert? No. I would shave if I were expecting a beautiful woman.
1: Hilda?
6: Why not? How do we know that she was really trying to get Frank Vaughn on the phone?
1: We don't.
6: Might have been an act to impress Ted Lasseter, just in case she might need an alibi.
1: I don't get it. Why should she kill her own lawyer?
6: I didn't say she did, Mary, but suppose she found out that there was going to be a deal. That she was going to lose that letter.
1: I don't believe it. I don't believe Frank Vaughn.
6: Yeah, I know. He wouldn't sell out a client. But there's a possibility that he was going to. And Hilda came here and killed him out of sheer venom and took back her letter.
1: And then what did she do with his body? Make a hocus pocus until it evaporated?
6: Yeah, well, that's what I don't understand. Is Frank Vaughn alive and somewhere, or is he dead and... Mary.
1: I'm listening.
6: A little while ago, you said something about silent witnesses.
1: Yes. The broken cocktail glass and the bullet in the wall and the missing second bullet.
6: How about that open window?
1: Well, what about it?
6: This is a ground floor apartment and that window faces the backyard. It's possible, Mary. It's just possible.
1: What are you doing?
6: Climbing out. Turn on all the lamps, will you, honey? I want plenty of light.
1: But Barney!
6: Mary, the lamp.
1: All right, but I know you're crazy. I just know it. I'll never believe what you're thinking. We couldn't have been running all over town while he was... Barney! Barney!
6: Stay away from the window, Mary.
1: Oh!
6: Yeah. Buried in the snow. In his own backyard.
1: But Barney, of all the places to leave it...
6: Maybe that...
1: In snow.
6: Well, maybe that's all the killer needed.
1: But in a couple of weeks...
6: Somebody had to make it look as though Frank had disappeared. Somebody who had a lot to do in a little time.
7: Hello?
6: Oh, hello, Mr. Thomas Manson.
7: Yes?
6: This is Frank Vaughn.
7: What?
6: I decided to make that deal with you. Come down to my apartment and bring that...
7: But, Mr. Vaughn, I...
6: You still want that letter, don't you?
7: Well, certainly, but I...
6: All right, then. Bring the money. $100,000. That was the price, wasn't it?
7: Well...
6: Have you changed your mind?
7: I don't know what to say. But if you wish to talk to me, I'll pay you a visit. I'll be there in an hour.
6: Thank you. Goodbye. That's that. You're a pretty cagey guy. He knows something.
1: Is he coming?
6: So he said. We'll see.
0: If he doesn't show up, then we'll know he knows we know. Or somebody knows. Now for suspect number two. And such a cute little suspect.
7: Hello. Ted Lasseter talking.
0: Good evening, Mr. Lasseter. May I speak with Hilda Mason, please?
7: Okay. Who's calling?
0: Her attorney, Frank Vaughn.
7: Who?
0: Frank Vaughn. I promised to call Miss Mason about a certain report, but I was detained. Will you put her on, please?
7: Certainly, but she's doing a song number now. You want me to give her a message?
0: If you don't mind. Tell her to come to my apartment. It's very important.
7: I'll do that.
0: Thank you. Goodbye.
1: How lovely. Now all we've got to do is wait. And worry.
0: You stay here in the kitchen, Mary.
1: But why, Barney? You said the killer wouldn't come.
0: I've been fooled before, and I don't want you... Will you do as I say, please? I can't keep our visitor waiting.
1: All right, but you're cheating.
0: Be right with you. Sorry to have kept you...
8: Hello, Barney.
0: Ted.
8: You thought you fooled me, didn't you? You ought to take lessons in voice disguise.
0: Ted Lasseter.
8: Back away from that door, pal.
0: Sure, but you don't have to point that gun right at me. I can have just as much respect for it if it were looking somewhere else.
8: Yeah? Where's the girl?
0: Mary? She's upstairs in her apartment.
8: You don't say.
0: She was very tired, and tomorrow is just another working day, you know.
8: You don't mind if I look around, do you?
0: How can I mind? But she wouldn't be in that kitchen. She's got a kitchen of her own upstairs, and it's very, very cute.
8: Yeah. Well, I'll have to go up there and see it sometime. Okay, I'll search the rest of the apartment when I get through with you. Well, sit down, Barney.
0: Do I have to?
8: Well, I want you to be comfortable. You're a pal. You tip me off to things before the cops find out.
0: How do you know the cops didn't find out?
8: Where are they, Barney?
0: Oh, well,
8: they'd be all over the place if they knew, and they aren't. They're not even hiding.
0: All right, Ted. You're going to kill me.
8: You were a nice guy, Barney.
0: Wait. Every dying man is allowed one last request. Will you tell me...
8: Why did I kill Frank Vaughn?
0: No, I just figured that out for myself.
8: Yeah? Well, that's good.
0: You dropped $50,000 in a dice game. The boys gave you 30 days to pay up, but they wanted collateral.
8: You got a nose for news, Barney. It's too bad it's going to be cold.
0: So you put up your nightclub. And then tonight, Hilda told you that Frank had taken that letter home to have it checked.
8: You're not wrong.
0: And that letter was worth a lot of blackmail money.
8: So I took it. Is that all, pal?
0: One last request. Did you collect on it?
8: Not yet.
0: Who are you going to talk to about it? Hilda or Tom Masson?
8: Tom. He's got the dough. Why bother with outsiders?
0: Then Hilda and Tom didn't know that you got it.
8: No. But Tom's going to find out tomorrow.
0: Oh, well. By the way, Ted, how'd you get that key to that house on 84th Street?
8: I borrowed it from Hilda's dressing room. Well, any more questions?
0: Yeah. Just one more. Nice work, Mary. You knocked him cold.
1: Now catch me, Barney. I'm going to faint.
0: Oh, hey, you can't do that, honey.
1: I never hit a man with a bottle full of soda before.
0: Well, you couldn't have picked a better time, precious. Oh, you wonderful microbe. Where were you when Ted looked in the kitchen?
1: I was under the table.
0: What?
1: And Barney, that's where I want to be from now.

And so closes tonight's Crime Club book, Silent Witnesses, based on a story by John Stephen Strange. Stedman Coles did the radio adaptation. Roger Bauer produced and directed. Chet Stratton played Barney Gant. Sherita Bauer was Mary Masterman. Arthur Vinton was Ted Lasseter. Julie Stevens was Hilda Masson. And Ted Osborne played Tom Masson. Oh, I beg your pardon. Hello, I hope I haven't kept you waiting. Yes, this is the Crime Club. I'm the librarian. Yes, come over a week from tonight. Good. We have a very exciting story of a ghost that haunted like murder. It's called The Sun is a Witness by Aaron Mark Stein. In the meantime... Well, in the meantime, there's a new Crime Club book available this week and every week at bookstores everywhere. Yes, it's available now. Fine. And we look for you next week. Oh, yes. Do you know any young American who doesn't like to play ball and take hikes in the woods with a gang? Sure, they all like it. But what about the youngster in his wheelchair? He'd like it most of all. But it's not for him. He needs special teachers, medical care, and a camp planned for disabled kids. If he's to have his chance to grow into a useful citizen. You can give him this chance through Easter seals sent to you by your neighbors during the month before Easter. It's new life and hope for disabled children. Don't forget them. Don't neglect them. Buy and use Easter seals.

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3: Welcome to our Big Town Lonely Hearts Club, my dear. Come in and say goodbye to loneliness.
4: Why not stay here at our club, Mrs. Adams? I promise you won't be lonely anymore.
3: Please let me leave this place. Let me go. Please let me out of this horrible place. Please, please, please.
4: Yes, listen to this up-to-the-minute story of one of the oldest rackets in the world, the victimizing of lonely hearts. Another dramatic expose brought to you by Lever Brothers Company, makers of Lifebuoy Health Soap. Another headline story of Steve Wilson, fighting editor of the Illustrated Press, whose newspaper creed stands for freedom and justice against the forces of intolerance and evil.
5: The power and the freedom of the press is a flaming sword, that it may be a faithful servant of all the people, use it justly, hold it high, guard it well.
4: Now to Big Town and tonight's story of the Lonely Heart. A great city can be a very lonely place. Thousands, young and old, disconsolate and lost, seek friendship, companionship, or romance, and find happiness. But the helping hand can also lead the lonely heart to tragedy, despair, and death. Such is the background of Steve Wilson's story. It began as a young girl rang the bell of a large brownstone house in the once fashionable section of Big Town.
3: Good afternoon, young lady. Welcome to our friendly little club. Won't you come in?
6: Oh, thank you. I'm looking for someone who...
3: I understand. We are all looking for someone. Friends, companionship. You've come to the right place, my dear. Come in, come in.
6: I hope so, for you see...
3: Don't try to explain, my dear. I understand. Please come in the parlor, and I'll tell you how our little club works. I'm sure you want to join, meet all of our members.
6: Oh, but I don't want to join your club. I'm looking for someone who did several months ago. My aunt.
3: Oh, your aunt?
6: Yes, she came to Big Town last fall from upstate.
3: What is your aunt's name?
6: Agatha Adams.
3: Agatha Adams?
6: Yes. Oh, Aunt Agatha stayed at a hotel for a couple of months, but got lonesome and wrote she was thinking of joining some club.
3: Did she say which club?
6: Well, I think she mentioned your club. I didn't save a letter, but I'm sure.
3: I'm afraid you're mistaken, my dear. No one by that name has ever been a member of our little club.
6: Oh, but I'm sure. I remember the name and the address.
3: You are mistaken. I am in charge. I know every member, past and present. No one by the name of Agatha Adams ever joined or lived in this house.
6: Oh, but well, perhaps she used some other name. She was so shy. She was my father's sister and never married and cared for me until I went away to school. And then she felt lost and useless and came to Big Town.
3: Yes, yes. An old, old story, my dear. But I'm sure she did not come to us.
6: Oh, how can you be so sure?
3: We investigate our members very carefully. Their background, reputation, financial responsibility.
6: Oh, Aunt Agatha had money, quite a lot. That's another reason I'm worried. Why I came to Big Town to find her.
3: Why are you worried? Has she written you letters?
6: Oh, no, I haven't heard from her since she moved out of her hotel.
3: Have you inquired at the hotel?
6: Yes.
3: She must have left an address.
6: No, she didn't. I inquired. Some man came for her things and paid her hotel bill and left no forwarding address.
3: My dear young woman, you're wasting my time.
6: But I must find my aunt.
3: Why? She sounds like a mature woman of sense and independence. She wanted to see you or hear from you. She would write.
6: Yes, but she always wrote me regularly until 2 months ago.
3: People change. She's probably found new friends, new interests.
6: But she hasn't even written her lawyer. Why, we've heard nothing. Don't even know if she's alive, except for the checks.
3: Checks? What checks?
6: Why, the checks she's endorsed almost every week for larger and larger amounts.
3: Checks? For how much?
6: Almost $10,000.
3: $10,000?
6: Almost half of all she has. Oh, I'm sure something's wrong. Something's happened.
3: Young woman, I don't like your insinuations. This is a respectable club. And I tell you, your aunt is not here. She was never a member, and I must ask you to leave this house.
6: Oh, but couldn't I stay here a few days while I look for her?
3: No, this is not a hotel. We have no room. If you want my advice, I suggest you go back home and wait until your Aunt Agatha sees fit to get in touch with you. Good afternoon.
6: Oh, please, couldn't you give me a list of other clubs?
3: No, good afternoon. Goodbye.
7: Dear dumb Dora, that was a stupid way to handle that inquisitive young woman.
3: Shut up, Mal, you double-crossing swine.
7: Easy on the names, my dear. I have a few for you. But when thieves fall out, the profits fly out the window.
3: They've been flying into your pocket, you dirty dog.
7: Consider the compliment returned. What's sticking in your craw?
3: Checks.
7: Checks?
3: Yes. You've been able to get that dopey Agatha Adams to sign $10,000 worth, and all I've seen is a measly grand.
7: Oh, that.
3: Yes, that.
7: I'm saving it for a surprise, a sort of anniversary present on the completion of our first year of service to the cause of lonely hearts in Big Town.
3: Save that corny line for the lonesome suckers. I want my share now. We're going to have to get out of here quick.
7: Nonsense. Why should we beat it?
3: Look through the glass curtain of the door.
7: Huh?
3: That girl's gone across the street. She's sitting on a bench in the square, watching this house.
7: That's because your stupid behavior made her suspicious.
3: How would you have handled it, mastermind?
7: But by practically throwing her out. She is watching the house. The upper windows.
3: You better get upstairs and see that Agatha Adams doesn't get out of bed and crawl to the window.
7: Another chance. She's weak as a kitten. You better go up and give her another treatment so she won't disturb any club members who drop in this evening.
3: All right. But what are we going to do about that girl?
7: I'm going out the back way to the alley. Watch that girl. See where she goes. What she does.
3: She's liable to go to the cops, the Missing Persons Bureau. They're liable to come here with a search warrant.
7: That'll take time. If she goes to the police station, I'll call you. Get Agatha ready to leave.
3: She's so weak she can't walk.
7: We'll take her in a cart in the station wagon.
3: Where?
7: Out to the cottage up the river.
3: Then what? Suppose she dies on us.
7: Quit jittering. So what if she dies? That won't be the first one. Now get upstairs and get her ready.
3: You wait a minute now. You give me my share of the $10,000 you got out of her already.
7: Hey, what's the matter? Don't you trust me, Dora?
3: Like a rattlesnake.
7: I told you to take it easy on names. Oh. Now, go take care of Aunt Agatha while I go see what we've got to do about her nosy little niece.

0: the young lady who phoned you. Come in, Miss Adams.
1: Oh, thank you for seeing me, Mr. Wilson.
2: Oh, sit down, Miss Adams. I'm only too glad to have a chance to help a friend of my old boss. He was city editor of this paper when I was a cub reporter.
1: Yes, he told me.
2: How is Bill Green?
1: Oh, just fine, Mr. Wilson.
0: Is he still publishing the best weekly newspaper in the country, except during the trout and hunting season?
1: Yes, Miss Kilburn, and he asked me to tell you, Mr. Wilson, to be sure and come up for the trout fishing.
2: Well, I'm going to try to make it, Miss Adams, but now about your Aunt Agatha.
1: Oh, I'm frightened, Mr. Wilson, really frightened. As I told you over the phone, I'm sure that woman knows something about my aunt.
2: Lorelei, what did you get out of our morgue file on that heart club on South Square?
1: The morgue? Oh, Mr. Wilson, you don't think my aunt is dead?
0: Oh, no, Miss Adams. Our newspaper morgue is a file of clippings and information on all kinds of persons and subjects.
1: Oh, I see.
2: What do we have on that club, Lorelei?
0: Oh, nothing, Steve, except it's run by a Mr. and Mrs. Dean. It's either on the up and up, as most of them are, or it's managed to keep out of trouble and the papers.
2: Yes, see, Miss Adams, there are many such clubs in big cities, founded for the purpose of fostering companionship and friendships, even romance, between lonely persons who have no other way of meeting.
1: Oh, I know, and I don't want to make trouble for anyone who is trying to do something good and kind. That's why I haven't gone to the police, but that place, that woman frightens me. She seemed to want to get rid of me and told me to go home.
2: Miss Adams, what about those checks you mentioned? Does the bank in your hometown suspect forgery?
1: No, Mr. Wilson. They say my aunt's signature is genuine, but her monthly statements sent to the hotel here in Big Town have been returned because, well, they have no forwarding address.
0: And you've heard nothing from her?
1: No, not for 2 months. Not since she wrote me she was moving to that club on South Square.
2: Are you sure the address was South Square?
1: Yes. That much I remember for certain, but what can I do, Mr. Wilson?
2: Well, just a minute, Miss Adams. Lorelei?
0: Yes, Steve.
2: How would you like to join this Lonely Hearts Club?
0: Golly, yes, Steve. That'd be one way of getting in and finding out what's going on.
2: You'll have to dress the part. You don't look like a girl who would ever be very lonely.
0: Thanks, but a reporter's job doesn't give a gal time. And a little soap on the paint job and a severe hairdo will turn me into a plain Jane with a heart just aching for companionship.
1: Oh, but Mrs. Kilburn, I can't let you do this.
0: Well, why not?
1: Well, because, well, there's something else I haven't told you.
2: Oh? What's that, Miss Adams?
1: Oh, after I left the square and phoned you, I think I was followed.
0: Followed by that woman?
1: No, by a man, a tall, good-looking man.
2: Well, you're an attractive young woman, Miss Adams.
1: But he didn't try to pick me up, Mr. Wilson. He didn't come near me. He just followed me. He watched me.
0: Did he follow you here, to the press office?
1: Yes, but he didn't come in the building.
2: That does it, Lorelei. I think you better stay here, Lorelei. And Miss Adams, I'll go along with Miss Kilburn.
0: Oh, but Steve, it'd be a dead giveaway if we went there together.
2: Yes, but I don't like the looks of this. And I don't think you'd better go to that house alone.
0: Well, then let me take Harry the hack. He can hang around the square and keep an eye on the house while I get the lowdown on the setup.
2: All right. Well, I pick up Harry and get down there.
0: Will you be here in case I get anything?
2: No. Give me a good description of your shadow, Miss Adams.
1: Well, he's tall and dark, wearing a tan hat and tweed suit and a sporty-looking polo coat.
2: Well, that'll be enough. You'd make a good reporter, Miss Adams. I'll wait here in my office, Miss Adams. Come on, Lorelei. If that man is still waiting, I think he'll also lead me to the house on South Square. Let's go.
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0: Now back to Big Town and tonight's headline racket expose of the Lonely Heart. While Steve Wilson follows another lead on an elderly woman who has vanished in Big Town, Lorelei is on her way to a social club in the cab of Harry the Hank.
1: South Square coming up, Mr. Kilbane. Hey, you want me to drop you in front of this here now so-called heartache club?
2: Yes, Harry, but don't wait. Cruise around and keep an eye on the house.
1: Jack, I'll roll around through the back alley and scout the layout in case of contingencies.
2: All right, Harry, and keep an eye open for Steve tailing that character in the tan polo coat we spotted in front of the press office.
1: Right, he looks like a sharp operator. Here you are. What's cooking?
2: I think they've got Miss Adams' aunt in a vicious swindle.
1: In which case, watch your step and holler if you need any help of a knock-a-knock-a nature.
2: Thanks, Harry. I'll be careful. You better get going.
1: Okay, I'll be around.
2: Front room curtains moved. My arrival has been duly noted, and I shouldn't have to wait. Where I go into my act. Good evening.
3: Good evening. What can I do for you?
2: Why, I heard about your friendship group, and I thought I'd like to see your club.
3: Oh? Who told you about our club? We don't advertise.
2: Well, I was dining alone in a restaurant the other night, and I heard a couple talking. They'd met here, and they seemed so happy together, and I thought...
3: I'm sorry, young woman. We don't take anyone unless they are recommended by someone we know.
2: Oh, but I could give you references. I have a very good job.
3: I'm sorry. We take in very few young people, and you'd find it quite expensive.
2: Oh, but I'd be willing to pay. I have money, a small inheritance.
3: Oh, I see. That makes quite a difference. Come in, come in.
2: Thanks. Why should it make a difference?
3: We have to be careful of our reputation. Young girls looking for wealthy men to marry can cause us a lot of trouble.
2: Oh, I understand. And I'm just looking for companionship. Intellectual companionship. Perhaps someone who likes good music.
3: Yes, you look the type. We have several gentlemen who just like good music. But first, your references.
2: Oh, yes. I work for a publishing house. I write.
3: You write what?
2: Oh, sort of true stories about people.
3: Oh, confessions?
2: Yes. Sometimes you might call them just that, if I can get the true fact.
3: Just a moment, young lady.
4: Hello? Yes? What? Are you sure? How soon? I can manage. In 10 minutes, park the station wagon in the alley and I'll have everything ready to go.
3: I'm sorry, miss. I don't think we care to have any writers as members of our club.
2: Oh, but I wouldn't write about...
3: I'm sorry. Try some other club. I'm very busy. Goodbye.
2: Just a minute. You wouldn't be busy getting rid of one of your present members, would you?
3: What do you mean by that? What kind of an act have you been putting on?
2: What kind of act are you putting on in this plush trap for the lovelorn?
3: Just who are you and why are you here?
2: I'm Lorelei Kilbane, and I do work for Steve Wilson, the newspaper editor.
3: Newspaper?
2: Yes, and I am a writer, a crime reporter.
3: Crime reporter?
2: Yes, and by your actions, it looks like I've come to the right place.
3: What are you talking about? What crime are you talking about?
2: Didn't your partner in the polo coat just phone you that Mary Adams went to the Illustrated Press? Didn't he just tell you that you had to get Agatha Adams out of this house?
3: Why, you nosy little twist.
2: Where is Agatha Adams?
3: There's nobody by that name here.
2: Well, there won't be in another few minutes if you and your partner can manage to get her out of here. Now, get out of the way. I'm going up the stairs.
3: Oh, no, you don't.
2: Let go, Mrs. Dean.
3: Like nothing.
2: See? You're big, but I happen to know a little about judo, and in that kind of contest, the bigger you come, the harder you'll fall. Now, get out of the way.
3: No, you don't. Come on. Nosy little newspaper fool button in here. Now we've got to get out of here. Get out of here quick.

0: boss. Mr. Wilson.
1: Yes, Harry. Where's Lana?
0: In that house around on the square. You telling the station wagon that just pulled in the alley a minute ago?
1: Yes, Harry. The driver is the man in the polo coat who followed Miss Adams to the press office.
0: That's what I figured. What's he up to?
1: I don't know. I trailed him to the press office to the garage where he picked up that station wagon. I think he spotted me because he made a phone call and tried to shake me in traffic before he cut back here.
0: Well, you sure got him cornered in that alley, boss.
1: Oh, how so, Harry?
0: That's a blind alley running behind the houses on the square. He's got to come back out this way with that Suburbia jalopy.
1: That's a lucky break, Harry. Where's your hack?
0: Parked right over there across the street.
1: Perfect. Drive in that alley and block this exit. Don't let that station wagon out of there until I can get into that house and see what's going on.
0: Fear not, boss. And if that polo coated polecat comes out and gives me argument, I will restrain him with my trusty noggin knock.
1: No, Harry, we have no proof he's involved in anything criminal and no right to stop him if we have. Just block the alley, keep him from rolling that station wagon until we can find out if Agatha Adams is in that house.
2: Where's Agatha Adams? Why haven't you... Hey! Who's that girl on the floor?
3: A newspaper reporter, you dumb smart aleck.
2: What's she doing here? Why have you taped her up?
3: She's here looking for Agatha Adams.
2: What brought her here?
3: Adams' niece went to the newspaper office and spotted you following her, you stupid dope.
2: Well, all right, leave her there on the floor. Let's get Agatha Adams and get out of here, quick.
3: Never mind that soapy old dame. Get your things. We gotta get out of town fast. The stillborn dame said somebody was trailing you.
2: Yeah, I know. That's why I phoned you to get ready. I shook the guy in traffic, but he may come here. Come on, let's get going.
3: Where's that money you got from that Adams thing?
2: I got it. You'll get yours.
3: I'll say I will, and I want it now.
2: Wait a minute. The door. Maybe that guy that trailed me.
3: It'll be the Stillborn Dame's boss, an editor called Steve Wilson.
2: Wilson, the racket buster. So that's who's been tailing me. He works for the cops. You'll call him if he doesn't get in.
3: He'll call him anyway if he gets in and finds this Lippy Kilborn dame and she tells what she knows. Let's beat it out the back.
2: No. We gotta have time to get out of town.
3: How are we gonna get it?
2: Let him in. Stall him till I can get this girl out of the way. And get set to take him.
3: Wait a minute. With what? You ain't using no gun and getting me mixed up in no murder.
2: Shut up! Go stall him and bring him in here. These fire tongs will cut him down to size and shut him up so we can get out of the state.
3: You better hope. Get that Kilborn dame in the back room and get set. Just a minute. I'm coming. Yes? What is it?
1: Good afternoon. Are you Mrs. Jean?
3: Get here. The idea you're pushing your way into this club.
1: Let's call it bad manners. Where is Miss Kilborn?
3: I don't know any Miss Kilborn, and this is a private residence.
1: It's a club and licensed as a public boarding house, and I want to see one of your residents.
3: Who do you want to see?
1: I intend to find Miss Kilborn, one of my reporters who came in here a few minutes ago.
3: Oh, a girl reporter. Why didn't you say so?
1: Where is she?
3: Right in the sitting room, just down the hall, interviewing my husband.
1: Good. I want to ask him a few questions myself.
3: Go right ahead, Mr. Wilson. I'm sure he'll be glad to see you. Walk right in. He has an answer for all your questions. Step right this way.
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3: After you. Go right ahead, Mr. Wilson. Your reporter, Miss Kilburn, is in the parlor interviewing my husband about our little club.
1: Thank you, but I think you'd better come along with me, Mrs. Dean.
3: Why should I? I'm busy. I have to get things ready for our club meeting tonight.
1: That can wait. After you, Mrs. Dean.
3: Very well. But you've no right to come crashing in here and ordering us around. Malcolm.
7: Yes, my dear daughter.
3: This is Mr. Wilson of the Illustrated Press. He wants to ask you a few questions about our club.
7: Why, certainly. Come in, Mr. Wilson.
1: Thanks very much. But first, where is my reporter, Miss Kilburn?
7: Miss Kilburn?
3: Yes, I told him she was here, Malcolm, interviewing you about our club.
7: Oh, yes, of course. Her name slipped my mind.
1: Where is Miss Kilburn?
7: Why, she's gone upstairs to interview some of our resident members. Won't you sit down and wait?
1: No, thank you. Am I telling me what you're doing with those fire tongs, Mr. Dean?
7: Fire tongs? Oh, I was about to build a fire in the fireplace. It's getting rather chilly in here.
1: Yes, very chilly. What have you done to Miss Kilburn? Where is she?
7: I told you, she's upstairs.
1: Upstairs with Agatha Adams?
7: I don't know what you're talking about. Grab him, Dora. Hold him.
1: No, no.
8: No!
1: Why, you murderous rat. That was meant for me. And there's a good chance you killed your wife with those fire tongs.
7: I'll kill you for nosing into my business.
1: Your racket. The filthy racket of preying on lonely men and women. Now, where's Miss Kilburn? Where is Agatha Adams?
7: Right here in this house, but you're not going to get out of here. Phone the cops or send me to prison.
1: Prison is too good for you, Dean. And if your wife dies, you'll be lucky if you don't go to the chair.
7: If I go, it'll be for smashing your head. You old fire tongs. I'll break
1: you. Not telegraphing your punches like that. Now, where's Miss Kilburn?
7: Where you're going to be when I get through with you.
1: All right. Let's see.

0: us. Mr. Wilson, boss, what give? What cook?
1: Come in. Come in here, Harry.
0: Holy moly, boss, what a wreck, joint. And boy, are you beat up.
1: I'm all right, Harry.
2: Hey, who's the dame on the floor and the gory gent laying in the corner like a corpus delicto?
1: The management of this rat trap, Harry.
2: And where's Miss Kilbane?
1: Open that other door, Harry. She may be in the back room.
2: Take it easy, boss. You took quite a beating taking that guy. Hey, she's here, boss. On the floor. Taped up like a mummy.
1: Is she all right, Harry?
2: Well, her eyes are open and snapping like snapping titles, so I guess she's okay. Wait till I get this tape off her mouth.
3: Harry, is Steve all right? Where is he?
1: Right here, my lovely. Are you hurt?
3: Well, my dignity is hurt and my professional rep ruined and I'll never live this down. Get the tape off my hands and feet, will you, Harry?
2: Sure thing. Hold still.
3: Oh, well, be careful of my nylons. Have you found Agatha Adams, Steve?
1: No, Laura, I bet she's here in this house. She must be upstairs.
3: Oh, the poor woman. I wonder what they've done to her.
1: Phone Callahan of Homicide as soon as Harry gets you on tape, Laura. I'll go upstairs and get the lady of the lonely heart.

0: Well, friends, we found Agatha Adams and most of her money. They treated her pretty rough, but she recovered and was happily reunited with her niece. As for the lonely heart racketeers, Dora Dean didn't die, but she and her husband were paid with long sentences to prison, thus ending a vicious racket that made a mockery of thousands of real friendship and lonely hearts clubs which honestly and sincerely operated to fill the aching void of loneliness so many find in big cities or in any other place.
1: How about next week, Steve?
0: Well, let's hear from our narrator, Dwight Wiest, on that news item, Lorelei.
1: Okay, Dwight, go to press.
2: Right, Lorelei. But first, remember, doctors have proved it. Life Boy, with its purifying ingredient, gets skin cleaner in your daily bath. Stops B.O. as no other leading soap can.
1: Say, Dwight.
2: Yes, Lorelei?
1: Dwight, I want to tell the women about that purifying ingredient of Life Boy's. That's what makes Life Boy milder, so safe and gentle.
2: Yes, friends, and it's the reason Life Boy keeps you fresh and attractive, protects you when other soaps fail. It's one more reason why today Life Boy is used in the homes of 40 million Americans. Get Life Boy health soap right away. Next week, another Big Town story concerns a real threat to the freedom of the press, and it's headlined The Iron Fist. In tonight's dramatization, all names, times, and places are fictional. Big Town features Edward Pauley as Steve Wilson, Fran Carlin as Lorelei Kilburn. Special sound for tonight's show was created by NBC soundmen John Powers and Chester Hill. And The Lonely Heart was written and produced by Jerry McGill.

0: Lever Brothers Company has amazing news. New 1950 Rinso with Solium. 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
1: Be sure and be with us again next Tuesday at the same time when Lever Brothers Company will again present Big Down. This is your narrator, Dwight Weiss, bidding you good night.

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1: Ellery Queen. In the interest of a safer American home, a happier American community, a more United States, the makers of Anacin bring you Ellery Queen.
2: I dedicate this program to the fight against crime. Not merely crimes of violence and crimes of dishonesty, but crimes of intolerance, discrimination, and bad citizenship. Crimes against America.
1: Anacin, for the fast, prolonged relief of headache pain, brings you another case in the career of Ellery Queen, celebrated fighter of crime. Anacin's guest armchair detective, who's in the studio to solve the mystery, before Ellery reveals the solution, is Mr. Kent Smith. And now, Ellery Queen tells the story of a mysterious international figure suspected of diamond smuggling, number 31.

0: Just a minute, Charlie. Inspector.
1: Huh? Who is it, Billy?
0: A radio phone. Charlie says some guy's calling the police department from the steamship Aegee at sea.
1: Mm-hmm. So I'm elected, huh? Inspector Queen speaking.
2: You kept me waiting.
1: Hi, Kip. Who is this?
2: George Arcaris.
1: Oh, yes, Mr. Arcaris. Well, what can I do for you?
2: You and your police and your customs officials can let me alone. That's what you can do for me, Inspector, whoever you are.
1: No, I don't get you, Mr. Arcaris. If you're on shipboard in mid-Atlantic, you...
2: You can let me alone when the ship docks in New York.
1: Oh, expecting trouble with the customs, Mr. Arcaris?
2: Very humorous. 3 times now I've been searched in your customs like a common criminal. If it occurs this time, I shall make the most vigorous representations to my government. Do you understand me? Inspector, what is your name?
1: I understand you.
0: He's, going to make trouble, Inspector, huh?
1: That's what he says, Vili.
3: Mm. Is this a private fight, Dad, or can anyone get in on it?
1: Oh, that was a bird named George Arcaris, Hillary.
0: He's from the Near East.
1: Yeah, and he has plenty of connections.
4: Arcaris, of course.
3: What's your interest in him?
1: Well, son, about a year ago, we got a tip he was smuggling diamonds in. We passed the tip to customs. They gave him the business.
3: But no diamonds, I take it.
1: No diamonds. Still, after Arcaris sailed back to his homeland, some stuff turned up around New York that seemed to jibe with our tip.
0: The same thing happened on his next 2 trips, Maestro.
1: Now he calls from mid-ocean to say that if he's bothered again, he'll make a diplomatic issue of it.
4: Well, if he's innocent, you can't blame him.
0: Listen, Miss Porter, this Arcaris is an international mystery man.
1: And he's suspected of everything from espionage to murder, but never any proof.
4: Well, it certainly doesn't keep him out of cafe society. He's always being wined and dined by people like Pip Istrom and Sue Mounting and that crowd.
3: Oh. Who's been passing these tips along, Dad?
1: Oh, they've been coming in by way of the underground. Vina, get me ZK at customs.
0: Yes, sir, right away.
3: Of course, it's occurred to you, Dad, that Arcaris may be smuggling the diamonds in through a Confederate.
1: Well, I'm sure it's occurred to us, but what can you do? It's one of those things that...
0: Yeah, just a minute, please.
3: Here's simple enough.
0: Here's ZK, Inspector.
1: Zach, anything come in on George Arcaris? Yes, I know. Well, I just got a notion about that. I'll call you right back. There's been another tip. Now, listen, Hillary. We must make sure that Arcaris isn't slipping the ice to a co-worker to carry off. Now, would you make sure for us?
0: It's a delicate situation, Maestro.
1: If you tell us he hasn't passed anything to a pal, we'll search Arcaris and customs, Hillary.
3: I'd have to board the Aegea quite a bit before she docks, Dad.
1: That'll be a cinch now. I can arrange it with the port and customs people.
3: All right.
1: Now, look here. You go out Sunday with the pilot and mingle with the passengers.
0: Wait a minute, there he is.
1: Now, Vili, be ready to take Arcaris over from Hillary.
0: Okay.
1: All right, get going.
4: So that's Mr. Arcaris.
1: Let's get closer, Nikki.
4: Why, Inspector, there's Pip Istrom and Susu Mounting, his fiancé.
1: His society friends, huh?
5: Pip, Susu, here I am.
6: Susu, there he is.
7: George, hi, George. Darling, hi.
5: I'll see you as soon as I'm finished with the customs.
6: Don't let him push you around, George.
5: Don't worry.
1: Well, Hillary,
3: nothing doing.
1: He didn't pass it.
3: I'm positive. Haven't had my eyes off him. If he's smuggling anything, Dad, it's in his luggage or on him.
1: Well, that means a body search. Then I better go tell Zach. Thanks, son.
3: Phone me at home, Dad, will you?
5: Uh-huh.
4: I wonder if they'll find anything, Hillary.
3: I wonder. Nothing, eh?
8: Not a blasted thing, son. And Vili swears Arcaris didn't pass anything to anyone from the gangway to the customs ship.
3: Arcaris raising Cain?
8: He's calling Washington right now. I guess those tips are phonies, and we fell for them.
3: Yeah. Keep me informed, Dad. Oh, Nikki.
4: The inspector?
3: Yes, and it's a washout.
4: Uh-oh. Oh, by the way, Ellery, there's a Mrs. Prine waiting to see you. She's terribly concerned about her son.
3: Her son?
4: Well, all right.
3: Oh, as long as she's here already, yeah.
4: Come in, Mrs. Prine.
3: Yes, please, come in, Mrs. Prine, and sit down, won't you?
9: Oh, Mr. Quinn, it's about Arthur, my boy.
3: Yes?
9: He's missing. He didn't come home yesterday.
3: Well, suppose you tell me all about it.
9: Well, we live in Harlem, Mr. Quinn, just Arthur and me. I'm a widow. I'm sickly and Arthur supports me.
3: Where was Arthur supposed to be coming home from, Mrs. Prime?
9: From his job. He's got a butlin' job over on Park Avenue, employed by Mr. Istrom.
4: Ellery.
3: Oh, the buddy of our good friend, Nicky. Please go on, Mrs. Prime.
9: Well, every Saturday for 3 years, Mr. Queen, that boy's come straight home from Park Avenue with his salary. Here it is Sunday, and he ain't home yet.
3: Have you called Mr. Istrom?
9: Oh, yes, sir, yesterday evening. But he said Arthur had left at the usual time, saying he was going right home. I don't know what I'll do if Arthur don't show up by tonight.
4: Mrs. Prime is afraid he'll lose his job, Ellery.
9: Mr. Istrom's awful strict. Every morning, Arthur has to have Mr. Istrom's breakfast ready by 9 o'clock. Monday mornings, Arthur always gets there by 8:30, just so Mr. Istrom can eat on time.
3: Did Istrom offer any possible explanation, Mrs. Prime?
9: Well, he said not to worry. But I don't know, Mr. Queen. It don't sound like Arthur.
3: Hmm. Have you notified the police?
9: Oh, no, sir. Mr. Istrom wouldn't like that. That's why I come to you, Mr. Queen.
3: Yes. Well, now...

0: Good morning, Mrs. Bryan.
1: Morning, Mr. Queen. Miss Porter.
2: Morning.
1: I got down here just as fast as I could.
0: Mrs. Bryan, I think we've found Arthur.
1: Oh, you have? Well, where is he?
2: Mrs. Bryan.
1: Yes, sir.
0: I'm afraid we have some dreadful news for you. This is the city mortuary.
1: What, sir?
0: This is the morgue, Mrs. Bryan. Nikki.
1: It's all right, sir. It's all right.
2: Lean on me, Mrs. Bryan.
0: Do you think that you're up to identifying Arthur officially for us, Mrs. Bryan?
1: I want to see my boy.
0: Nikki.
2: I know, Ellery.
0: All right, Mrs. Bryan.

0: Sergeant.
1: Right, Maestro.
2: That's my son. Arthur. He was all damp, wet-like.
0: His body was taken out of the East River at 5 o'clock this morning.
2: Arthur never did a wrong thing in his life. Only maybe play 10 cents on the numbers once in a while. He won $20 last month playing the number 31.
0: What?
2: Yes, sir. He liked that number, 31. Been playing it for most a year. Do I go home now?
0: Sergeant, take Mrs. Bryan home, will you?
1: Yeah. Go on, Mrs. Bryan. Easy. Go on.
3: I think I'd like a cup of coffee, Ellery.
0: Then Pip Istrom is going to have to give it to you.
3: Istrom? But, Ellery, it's so early in the morning. It's only 7:15.
0: This can't wait, Nikki. There's a connection between Arthur's death and George Arcaras. That number, 31.
3: You mean just because Arthur played 31 all the time in the numbers game?
0: The number of Arcaras' cabin on the Aegeo was also 31. Come on, Nikki.

0: 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And now, back to our story. Hopping into a cab, Hillary and Nikki go directly from the city mortuary to Pip Istrom's apartment on Park Avenue.
1: I can't see anyone at this hour. I'm just having my breakfast.
2: Mr. Istrom, your butler is dead.
1: Arthur? Dead? Well, come in.
3: Thank you.
2: Yes, thank you.
1: Please forgive the appearance of my apartment. Arthur was the only servant I employed. Dead? That's something of a blow. He was a jewel. Won't you sit down?
3: Thanks, Mr. Istrom, but we...
1: Mind if I have another cup of coffee?
2: Not at all.
1: Join me?
3: No, thanks.
1: Arthur's mother phoned me Saturday night, but naturally... How did he die? Run over? Stabbed in some Harlem brawl?
2: Even if he was in a brawl, Mr. Istrom, I strongly doubt that it took place in Harlem. He died of a cerebral fracture. There's a bruise on his jaw, and the back of his head is not pretty.
3: And then his body was dumped in the East River, like a sack of garbage.
2: In a word, Mr. Istrom, Arthur was murdered.
1: That's clumsy of me. Well, see here, Queen, do the police think I did it or some such nonsense? The last time I saw Arthur was Saturday evening when he left here perfectly all right.
2: I take it that your friend, George Arcaris, knew Arthur.
1: Sure. What has Arcaris to do with Arthur's death, Queen?
2: That, Mr. Istrom, is what I propose to find out.
1: George, he only got into the States yesterday morning.
2: Arthur may not have been murdered.

0: it until yesterday afternoon. Immersion in water, you see, often makes it difficult to fix the exact time of death.
1: Now, look here. I'm getting a little bit bored with all this. My fiancée, Miss Mounting, and I have known Mr. Arcaris for a long time, and I'm quite...
0: 31.
1: I beg your pardon.
0: I said 31. Does the number 31 mean anything to you, Mr. Istrom?
2: Not a thing.
0: Oh. Then, I'll let you return to your breakfast. Mickey?
3: Now you're way off, son. What possible connection could there be?
0: I don't know, Dad, but there is one.
4: All on account of a number 31, a coincidence.
0: Just the same.
4: 31, a coincidence.
0: Just the same, I'm going to see Arcaris.
3: Gallery, no.
0: Why?
3: Now lay off Arcaris, will you? You don't know the stench he's made. Now, please, son.
0: Okay. But, Dad, I think you're making a big mistake.
5: That seemed to be the end of the diamond smuggling case, and of the Arthur Prime case, too. The police got nowhere on it, and Ellery got grumpier every day. Then 2 weeks later, it was a Sunday.
0: Nikki, is that you?
5: Uh-huh.
0: Oh.
5: In my Sunday best. Ellery, what's the matter?
0: Dear Gia, it's sailing today.
5: So what?
0: George Arcaris is sailing on it.
5: I suppose he is.
0: Nikki. We can just make it.
5: Make what?
0: The Aegea. I just solved it, Nikki. Come on.

0: I hope you know what you're doing, Mr. Queen.
1: Trust me, Captain.
2: You hope.
0: Queen. Captain Dillian, Mr. Arcaris. Open your cabin door, please.
3: Yes? What is it, Captain? Who are these people?
0: Mr. Arcaris, would you mind if this gentleman searches your cabin?
3: Search? I mind very definitely, Captain.
1: Perhaps if I explained. Mr. Arcaris, it's my theory that this cabin contains a hiding place.
3: Hiding place? Of what?
1: Of some diamonds.
3: Oh, I see. Formerly, I've been accused of smuggling diamonds into the United States. Now I am accused of smuggling them out. Is that it?
1: Not exactly. But you will admit, Mr. Arcaris, won't you, that it's a very odd coincidence you're always booking Cabin 31 on the Aegea, both coming and going?
3: Man is demented. Very well. Go ahead.
0: Sir, I can't hold up the ship, Mr. Queen. We sail in 10 minutes.
2: Ellery, 10 minutes?
1: One side, Nicky.

0: You'll have to hurry, Mr. Quinn.
1: It is a pity my good friends, Mr. Eastram and Miss Mounting, did not stay on board long enough to witness this spectacle.
2: So Eastram and Miss Mounting were here, Mr. Arcaris. Here in your cabin?
1: You know them? Yes, Mr. Quinn. They always see me off.
2: That's very interesting, Arcaris, because the steel support of this bunk comes out, revealing a very effective hiding place.
0: What?
3: Why, it's big enough to hide a fortune in diamonds.
0: But, Mr. Quinn, it's empty.
2: Certainly, Captain, but it was full of diamonds when the Aegea docked.
3: But Ellery, he was searched when he got off the ship.
2: Arcaris left the diamonds on board, Nicky. He never carried them off when the ship made port, but he made sure always to get Cabin 31 for the return trip. You heard him just now. Pip Istrom and Susu Mounting always see him off. Visitors to the ship on its outgoing voyage. Such visitors are not searched when they leave. One of them carried the diamonds off just a few minutes ago.
1: Stand very still.
2: Oh. My error.
1: Do not move, please. Not even a little. Very good.
0: Oh, the swine. Locked.
3: Ellery, look here, through the porthole. He's running down the gangway just as they're pulling it in.
2: Never mind our carriage, Nicky. We've got to get to Istrom's. Captain, get us off your ship. And so, Mr. Istrom, I will trouble you for those diamonds.
4: But Queen, they have nothing to do with our carriage. My fiancée, Miss Mounting, did turn some jewels over to me this afternoon, yes, but...
2: Oh, she did?
4: Yeah, she often does. Susu was very popular before our engagement, you know, with some extremely wealthy gentry. She gambles a little, I'm afraid, and she turned some of their gifts over to me for disposal. You know, my father made his money in South African diamonds. I still have some of father's connection. Do you doubt my word?
2: Are you as big an idiot as you sound, Istrom? Your precious Susu has been smuggling diamonds into the United States for your friend Arcaris and getting you to turn them into cash.
4: That's a lie, Queen. That's a filthy lie.
3: Oh,
4: Harry,
3: watch yourself.
2: Semper, Mr. Istrom. Sorry.
3: Wow. You knocked him out, Harry. He's out cold.
2: Yes. Now to find those diamonds.
5: Don't bother.
2: Huh?
3: Susu Mounting.
5: I've got them. It's a queen, isn't it?
2: You know, Miss Mounting, that gun is probably loaded. You sure you know what you're doing?
5: Oh, stop it. Now, you're both going to march out of here and go down to the street. You'll pretend nothing's wrong. You'll get into my car. Drive it. I'll be in the back with this thing pointing at you. And you'll drive out to the country.
3: Sounds cozy.
5: Shut up.
2: Where are we going, Susu?
5: To a little hideaway cottage used by George Arcaris.
3: Arcaris?
5: Get going.
6: You are an idiot, Susu, to bring them here. Why did you not shoot them in pips apart?
3: Well, I'm not as used to shooting people as you are, George. I'm getting out of here.
6: Stay where you are.
1: Perhaps it is just as well, Mr. Quinn. I owe you something, personally. Now that Susu has brought you here, we will make the best of it, eh? We have the diamonds. This is Pip Istrom's pistol. We will concoct a plot.
3: Ellery.
2: It's all right, Nicky. Arcaris wouldn't be that foolish.
1: Foolish? This cottage is owned by Pip Istrom, Mr. Quinn. An accommodation to his good friend, George. But nothing on paper, you understand. So we will bury you here. By the time you are found, Mr. Istrom, who has been a dupe throughout, we'll have some explaining to do.
3: No, don't. George, wait. Wait till I go away with you.
1: My dear Miss Mounting, we smuggle diamonds together. We will commit murder together.
3: Oh, no.
1: Or would you rather join them? I give you 5 seconds, Susu.
3: Get it over with. Quick.
2: Duck, Nicky. I've got his gun, Dad.
7: Nice shooting, Billy.
8: Yes, stand still, girlfriend.
3: Take your paws off me, you. It's Mr. Istrom. Pip.
4: You filth.
3: Has anybody got a drink?
9: You've done your last drinking for some time, Miss Mounting.
7: And I don't think, Akaris, that you'll smuggle any more diamonds like these into the United States for some time.
1: You will get me a physician and my consulate at once.
7: Sure. Well, son, another narrow squeak.
9: You got Mr. Istrom to thank, Maestro. He came to after the mounting woman hustled you out and phoned us pronto.
4: I heard Susu's confession, Mr. Queen. It quite restored my sanity.
2: Thanks for saving our lives, Istrom. Well, Dad, now...
3: Hillary. Let's get out of here.
2: Nicky, don't you want to know who killed Mrs. Prine's son, Arthur?
3: The murder of Mr. Istrom's butler.
7: You mean, son, the two cases are connected?
2: Oh, yes, Dad. And I'll tell you how right...

0: And there, ladies and gentlemen, you have the mystery. Now, Nikki, will you introduce our guest?
1: Sure thing, Ellery. He's the popular screen and stage star, most recently seen with Anne Sheridan in the film Nora Prentice. Mr. Kent Smith.
0: Good evening, Mr. Smith. Nice to have you here.
2: Good evening, Ellery. Thanks for inviting me.
0: I understand that this season you're going to be playing for the fourth time with Catherine Cornell in Shakespeare's Antony and Cleopatra. Is that right?
2: That's right, Ellery. I played with Miss Cornell in Candida, St. Joan, Wingless Victory, and I'm looking forward with great enjoyment to Antony and Cleopatra.
0: Well, lots of luck, Mr. Smith. Let's hope the play has a long run. But now let's get down to business, shall we? Tell me who killed Arthur Prime.
2: Well, it seems rather simple from where I sit. I don't know whether it is or not, but I guess that Seuss is the real villain in this piece, except that she...
0: The villainess.
2: The villainess, yeah.
0: Just to be grammatically correct.
2: Well, I must say that I was fooled about Pip, but as long as he turns out to be okay, he probably...
0: Mm, having saved our lives, you mean?
2: Yeah.
0: Yes.
2: Yeah.
0: Mm-hmm.
2: It came in handy then.
0: And you gather it with Seuss.
1: Certainly did.
2: Yeah.
0: Uh-huh. And the motive...
2: Well, that I can't quite establish, except she might have found him. Pip sent his butler to cabin 31. And the code they used was the numbers code.
0: And you connect it with the diamonds.
2: Yeah.
0: I see. Well, thank you very much, Mr. Smith, and you'll find out in just a moment what the solution is.
2: I can't wait.
0: Good. Now, here is Don Hancock.
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0: Listen, every morning for 3 years, Arthur Prime prepared his employer's breakfast by 9 o'clock. On Monday mornings, Arthur always got to Mr. Istrom's apartment by 8:30, Mrs. Prime told us, Nikki. Just so Mr. Istrom can eat on time. Now, Nikki, do you recall the morning Mrs. Prime identified Arthur's body at the morgue?
1: Yes, it was a Monday morning.
0: And what time was it when we left the morgue to go to Mr. Istrom's apartment?
1: Very early. I think I said it was 7:15.
0: That's right. We took a cab. We went directly from the morgue to Istrom's Park Avenue apartment. So when we saw Istrom, no more than 15 to 20 minutes could have elapsed. In other words, it was around 7:30 in the morning. And what was Istrom doing when we called on him at that hour?
1: Eating his breakfast.
0: At 7:30 a.m. But this was breaking a fixed habit of years. Why, on that particular Monday morning, did not Pip Istrom wait for his man Arthur to turn up to prepare breakfast for him?
6: Because he knew Arthur was dead, Ellery?
0: Well, Dad, the only ones who knew Arthur was dead at that time were ourselves and Arthur's mother. Arthur's body hadn't been fished out of the East River until 5 a.m., hadn't been identified by his mother until 7:15 a.m., 15 minutes before we found Istrom eating a breakfast he himself must have prepared, since Arthur was his only servant. There is only one way Istrom could have known Arthur was dead, and that's if Istrom had killed him. Correct, Istrom?
6: Correct. Yeah, but, Maestro, why? And what did the number 31 have to do with it?
0: Well, for some time, Arthur, who had a weakness for playing the numbers game, had been playing 31, because he had noticed that your good friend Arcaris always occupied cabin 31 in the Aegea. Arthur took that as a hunch, as so many numbers players do. But that last Saturday, Arthur suddenly realized that Arcaris wasn't using cabin 31 in the Aegea just because he liked it. He had probably noticed also that each time after Arcaris sailed in cabin 31 in the Aegea, your fiancé, Istrom, invariably deposited some diamonds with you. And your butler made the connection you were too blind to make. He told you that Saturday afternoon, and you must...
7: And I was so outraged, I lost my temper and hit Arthur in the jaw with all my strength. He fell hard and fractured his head on the floor. I didn't mean to kill him. I hit his body then... In the middle of the night, I took it down the surface elevator into my car and disposed of it in the river.
0: I'm afraid, Istrom, that you've been your own worst enemy throughout. Too infatuated with Susu Mounting to see what she really was, too hot-headed to control that murderous temper of yours, and too foolish to call the police when Arthur died and rely on the simple truth. Now you'll have to face a jury under very different circumstances.
8: It'll be your own fault, Istrom, if they don't believe your story. Sergeant, take him in, too.
0: And there, ladies and gentlemen, you have the solution to our mystery. Thank you again, Mr. Kent Smith, for being our guest armchair detective this evening. And as mementos of your visit with us, Anderson is proud to present you with this autographed copy of my new anthology, The Queen's Awards, 1946, and a subscription to Ellery Queen's Mystery Magazine. 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
0: Next week's story, Don, is about a tense problem in human relations and crime. I call it Tragedy in Blue. This is Ellery Queen saying goodnight for Anderson and enlisting all Americans in the fight against bad citizenship, bigotry, and discrimination, the crimes which are weakening America.
3: All names of characters used in this program are fictitious and do not refer to real people, either living or dead. Among the members of tonight's cast were Larry Dobkin, Charlotte Keene, Bill Smith, and Ed Latimer. Music by Chet Kingsbury, Don Hancock speaking. 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

0: The hermit knows of them all. Turn out your light. Turn them out. Ah, have you heard the story? The nameless thing? Then listen while the hermit tells you the story.
1: Company. One moment, please. Good afternoon, Hardin Wilkin Company. Mr. Wilkin is talking on another line. Will you wait, please? Good afternoon, Hardin Wilkin Company.
2: No. No, I don't want any of it. Our advertising must pay for itself. I haven't any money to throw away on questionable charity. Goodwill be hanged. That doesn't put black ink on the paper. No, tell them to peddle their magazine space somewhere else. I haven't any use for it. I didn't make my money to give it away. I have enough brains to make it. Let's hope I'll continue to have enough brains to keep it. Hello? Yes, Wills. Republic, 70,000 units, yes? American, 130,000 units. Standard, 95,000. That's grand, Wills. Huh? Well, never mind about that. You just bring in yours. I'll take care of filling on time. Yeah? Yep. Right. 305,000 units in one day. I knew this invention would bring me a fortune. Over 3 million units the first year. Hardin Wilkin, a millionaire in 3 years. A millionaire. That's all that counts. A millionaire.

0: the morgue. Pull up.
1: Right.
0: Hello, Alex.
2: Hello. What you got?
0: Another John Doe for you.
2: John Doe, huh?
0: Yeah. Got that in, Bill?
3: Yep. Go ahead.
2: Where's he from?
0: Out by Coleman Swamp.
2: From?
0: Nope.
2: How then?
0: I know.
2: Coroner had a look at him?
0: Yeah. Performed an autopsy and still don't know how he died.
2: Put him on here and we'll wheel him in.
0: A little higher.
2: How come he's a John Doe?
0: Not a mark of identification on him.
2: Labels torn off his clothes, even the buttons ripped off. Murder, huh?
0: Looks like it. The question is, how?
2: Poison?
0: Coroner says not. Analysis showed no trace of poison.
3: Say, Alec, do we have to go back any farther with it?
2: Why?
3: I don't like this place.
2: Hey, you've been to the morgue enough times for it.
3: Not to bother you.
2: It always does. I want to get out into the fresh air. Good thing my nose don't bother me. Well, okay, you can leave him here. I'll take care of him.
0: Coroner will be in tomorrow, Alec.
2: All right. I'll just check him in and wait for the coroner.
0: That's right.
2: Come on, let's get out of here. John Doe. Always bothers me when they bring them in. When they're not identified, they end up in Potter's Field. Seems to me a feller's soul just don't rest right when he's buried in Potter's Field as John Doe. I suppose when the names are read off, he'll know which one to answer to, and it'll be all right. But until then, I just can't see how his soul could rest peaceful. Now, let's see now. You'll take number 9, please. There, John Doe, number 9.
4: John Doe, number 9.
2: What?
4: John Doe, number 9.
2: Who's talking? Must be hearing things. This place always did have strange echoes. Maybe the souls have got separated from their bodies too quick. I hope someone claims you, John Doe, number 9.
5: Stanley Creighton, now John Doe number 9, destined for Potter's Field, to rest among the nameless. Hardin Wilgen saw to it that identification was impossible. Hardin Wilgen, I thought he was my friend. My friend. I know now that he never intended to share the proceeds of the invention with me. He was just waiting until I had it perfected. How was I to know when he handed me the drink that afternoon a month ago that it was the first step toward Potter's Field? It was in the little shack in Coleman Swamp where he'd gone for privacy. Wilgen said...
6: Nearly finished, Stanley?
5: Yes, Wilgen. And it's going to work this time.
6: It's going to work.
5: Good. What have you been doing in the kitchen?
6: Just mixing up a little celebration drink.
5: You chemists are always mixing up some new concoction.
6: Here, stop a moment and try it.
5: All right. Smelled good while you were making it.
6: It is good.
5: Hmm. It is at that. What is it?
6: Made mostly of herbs that grow around the cabin here.
5: Swell. Now, hold your breath. I'm all ready to try the unit. You hook those two connections to the battery while I get the thermometer attached. Now, X goes to the positive terminal. Now, where's that ammeter? I guess here it is. Ready?
6: Ready.
5: Connections tight?
6: As tight as the clamps will hold.
5: We're ready, then. I'll switch it on.
6: Motor's running perfectly.
5: Yes. Watch the thermometer. It's taking a nosedive already.
6: Down 15 degrees.
5: And look at the ammeter. The motor's drawing less than 3 amps of current.
6: The experiment is successful, then?
5: Of course it's successful. The unit will completely cool an automobile in less than half an hour, and will keep it cool as long as needed. The motor draws less than 3 amps. That's less than a car radio.
6: The unit can be run off the car battery indefinitely?
5: Of course it can. All the battery needs is normal charging. Hardin, the Wilgen Creighton unit is ready for the market.
6: The Wilgen unit. Yeah, let's drink on it.
5: Our fortunes are made.
1: Wilgen, we're rich.
7: Of course we'll drink on it. Bring on your witch's brew.
6: That's a good name for it, Stanley.
7: In case the motors we've planned and you won't hear a sound from it.
6: Here we are, Stanley. To riches and easy living.
7: To the successful marketing of the Wilgen Creighton unit. And then, on to more inventions. Hey, you'll have to tell me how you make that drink. That's a bitter taste that I like.
6: Yes, I'll tell you. Stanley, are you sure the unit is perfect?
7: Wilgen, I'd stake my life on its perfect performance.
6: That's a high stake.
7: That's how sure I am that it will do the work.
6: The next thing is to get the necessary patents.
7: You have all the papers, haven't you?
6: Yes.
7: Why don't we draw them up now?
6: Why not wait till the morning? We'll do that first thing.
7: All right. I feel a little sleepy.
6: Do you?
7: I think I'll turn in a few minutes.
6: Might be a good idea. I'm not very sleepy. I think I'll sit up a while.
7: That drink seems to have gone to my head.
6: In what way? How do you feel?
7: Very dizzy. My head feels very heavy.
6: Not as heavy as it will feel in a few more minutes.
7: What do you mean? Is it supposed to work that way?
6: Yes. It is supposed to work that way.
7: Why do you say it that way? Stare at me the way you do.
6: The witch's brew. That was a good name you gave the drink.
7: Don't you feel dizzy, too?
6: No. I didn't drink it.
7: Didn't drink it?
6: No. The witch's brew.
7: Why are you staring at me that way? Wilgen, you haven't...
6: Yes, I have. I poisoned you.
7: You devil.
6: Trying to get at me. Trying to use your limbs.
7: I can't.
6: Your head's getting heavier.
7: Why did you do this?
6: Whose money is going to market this invention?
7: Mine. You wouldn't have anything to market but for me.
6: And whose solution are you using in the freezer?
7: I told you what mixture to use.
6: The Wilgen unit is going to make a fortune. The Wilgen unit, not the Wilgen Creighton unit.
7: Wilgen, don't do this. Give me an antidote.
6: There's no antidote known. I wouldn't if I could.
7: I'll go away. I won't lay any claim to the invention. For heaven's sake, don't kill me just to get it all for yourself.
6: You'll go away. I've made sure of that.
7: Wilgen, I can hardly see you. Give me an antidote. Save my life. You can't be so inhuman.
6: The poison is made from two common herbs that grow here in the swamp. Been known for centuries. In 24 hours, there will be no trace of it left in your body. With all identification marks removed from your clothes, and no relatives to come sticking in their noses, that is convenient, Stanley. You not having any relatives. Go ahead, writhe. In a few moments, when the poison is ready to overpower the heart, you will jump like a jack-in-the-box. They will find your body in a swamp, Stanley, near a spot I know of where the ground is hard. Won't leave footprints. Kick. Go on, kick. This was the only sure way. This unit is going to make me a fortune, and I'm not going to share it.
8: It's over. He's dead.
6: No one will ever know who he is or how he died.
8: Life is going to be easy now. Riches, luxury. I'm safe. They'll never trace this to me. They won't know who he is. Got to get him out of here. Drag him outside, then see if I can lift him. Got to get out of here. Got to get out of here.
9: Number 9. I swear I saw his hand move.
1: It is moving. It is. It raised its head up and looked at me. Number nine is getting up out of his coffin.
9: To get out of here.
1: Talking. I hear him playing. Help!
10: Cast, and in the summer gloom, John Doe approaches a certain

0: 9. Floor, please.
1: Hardin Wilgen Company. The Hardin Wilgen Company.
0: 18th floor. Hardin Wilgen Company is the third door to your right, sir.
1: I know. Third door to right.
0: What's the matter with that guy?

0: Good morning, Hard and Wilson Company.
1: Just a moment. I'll have to look it up. I'll call you back in a few moments, Mr. Anders.
0: Yes, sir.
1: What did you wish?
2: Harden, Wilgen.
0: This is the Harden, Wilgen Company.
2: I want to see Harden, Wilgen.
0: Whom shall I say is calling?
2: John Doe.
0: What's that?
2: I am called John Doe. Mr. Wilgen knows me. He knows me.
0: What did you wish to see Mr. Wilgen about?
2: The Wilgen unit.
0: Just a moment, then. I'll call Mr. Wilgen and find out if he can see you. Mr. Wilgen and Mr. Doe... Wait a minute, sir. You can't go into his office yet. Oh, look. Look, there's that man. He walked right through the door. He didn't open the door. He walked right through it. Help! Someone come here and help! Oh, help! Everything's getting black.
3: Grace. Hello, hello. Throw that girl. Who wants me, did you say?
2: John Doe, number 9.
3: What?
2: I want you, Wilgen. I, John Doe, number 9. You remember John Doe, number 9, don't you, Wilgen?
3: Stanley. Stanley Creighton.
2: I am John Doe, number 9.
3: For a moment, I thought you were Stanley Creighton. You look like Stanley Creighton.
2: John Doe now. Number 9.
3: How did you get in here? What do you want?
2: You. Harden Wilgen. I want you.
3: Get out of here. Get out of my office. Who are you?
2: You know me, Wilgen. You remember the witch's brew?
3: Stanley.
2: You remember now.
3: Stanley Creighton is dead. You're an imposter.
2: No
3: get out.
2: Longer am I Stanley Creighton. You saw to that. I'm John Doe, number 9. My residence is the morgue. My resting place, a cold slab of marble.
3: Get out of my sight.
2: Look at my hands in the daylight, Wilgen. They're turning black. The blood is drained from my body.
3: Go stop.
2: Look. Look, Wilgen. See? Here is the long slash on my body. The autopsy revealed no poison. You were right. Your crime was clever. You reckoned with everything but me.
3: Get away.
2: It'll do you no good to call for help, Wilgen. You've come face to face with me. Your face is white hot now, too. Like mine. Your heart is burning with fear. Your time on Earth is almost drained away.
3: Help.
2: 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You feel dizzy.
3: No.
2: Try to use your limbs. You can't. A glass of water sitting in front of you. You need water.
3: Yes.
2: Drink it, Wilgen, drink. It wasn't water, Wilgen. Poison.
3: What?
2: You hear me? Poison. You have drunk poison.
3: Help! Help! I'm choking. I can't breathe.
2: Speak no more. It's all over, Wilgen. You reckoned with everything but John Doe and death. I, John Doe, number 9. My work is done. John Doe, number 9. John Doe, number 9. John.
4: I found her just like this, Doc, lying on the floor.
5: She just fainted, that's all. She'll be all right in a moment.
4: I thought I heard someone call help. Sounded like it came from the Wiggins Company, so I ran in and found her lying on the floor. Then I ran down to your office, Doc.
0: Oh.
5: She's going to be all right. Take a drink of this, please.
0: Oh, help.
4: She was calling help.
0: Help.
4: That's what she's saying now.
0: Mr. Wilgen. Mr. Wilgen.
5: What about Mr. Wilgen?
0: A man. A man who said his name was John Doe. Walked right through the door. Walked through it. I saw him.
5: He what?
0: Don't you understand? He wasn't real. He vanished through the door into the office.
5: Is this Mr. Wilgen's private office?
0: Yes. He vanished through his door.
5: I guess I'd better find out from Mr. Wilkin what this is all about. Mr. Wilkin. Pardon me, Mr. Wilkin, but...
6: Wait. What's wrong here?
5: Come in here, quickly.
6: What's wrong, Doc?
5: Mr. Wilkin is... The man is dead.
6: Dead.
0: The man. The strange-looking man. He walked through the door, came in here and killed Mr. Wilkin.
5: There are no wounds. Must have been his heart. I've never seen such a look on anyone's face before. He died in horror. Terrible horror.
2: Stand this place, Alec. When it's worse at night.
7: You think I like it after all that's happened?
2: What are you bringing me back for?
7: I just gotta see.
2: You talk like a wild man.
7: I think I'm losing my mind. Here. We're going to look at him.
2: Who is it?
7: You remember. John Doe, number 9.
2: Yeah, I remember.
7: He's lying here quiet now. Like all the dead lie. Sometimes... think you can see him breathe.
2: Oh, cut it, Alec.
7: I heard him. I heard him speak. I saw him move last night. I saw it.
2: You know, you're plain nuts.
7: Is that so? Well, listen. You saw the evening paper, didn't you?
2: Sure, I saw it.
7: You read about Hardin Wilkin, didn't you?
2: Yeah, I read it. Died in his office today.
7: Sure he did. The coroner says it was just a case of heart attack. No signs of murder.
2: Yeah. Oh, what are you talking about? They didn't bring the body of Hardin Wilkin to the morgue.
7: No. But you read about the girl in his office, didn't you? How she says a strange-looking fellow came in the Wilkin company, said his name was John Doe, and how he walked right through the door. They say she was seeing things.
2: Well, what about it?
7: And listen, you know what I think? It was this John Doe, him, lying here. He walked into that office.
2: Alec, you are crazy.
7: Crazy, am I?
2: Dead bodies lying in morgues. Well, they don't get up and walk out in the streets.
7: You don't think they do. No one thinks so. But me, I think so. Now I do. I tell you, I saw this John Doe, number 9, move on the slab last night. I heard him speak. I've always said a man buried as John Doe didn't rest easy in his grave.
2: I want to get out of here.
7: This one didn't rest easy. Even before we put him in the potter's field. It's like he really didn't die at all. And look at him now. Lying here. Quiet. Quiet and somehow peaceful. You know, he even looks different than he did last night. Sort of like he'd gone to sleep in death.

0: John Doe does rest peacefully now. Yes, his work is done. John Doe number 9, even scores with Arden Wilkins. Turn on your lights. Turn them on. I'll be back. Pleasant dreams.
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1: In the gray light of early morning, the young woman and the man stand at the finish line of the training track, their eyes intently following the racehorse as the jockey brings it down the home stretch. The young woman holds the stopwatch tensely in her hand. The horse rushes past the finish line, and the young woman snaps the control lever on the watch. The jockey slows his mount down and brings it back to the finish line at a slow trot.
2: Easy, boy. Easy. How do we do, Miss Pierce?
3: 147 and a half, Al.
0: Nice riding, kid.
2: Well, thanks, Mr. Carter. A mile to 16th and 147 and a half. That's not bad, eh, Miss Peters?
3: Not bad. That's darn good, Al. That's White Star's best time to date. Well, Mr. Connors, what do you think of him now?
0: Miss Peters, I wouldn't believe it if I didn't see it myself. White Star was a complete washout last season as a two-year-old. You know his record. He didn't show in the money once. I really figured I pulled a smart deal when I sold him to you.
3: Sorry for your bargain now, huh?
0: Well, a bargain's a bargain. Anyway, this was just a trial run. I'll hold off crying into my beer until I see how he makes out in a money race.
2: Well, you'll do plenty of crying, Mr. Connors. White Star's going to be a real champion this season.
3: That's right. With Al Russo up, he's a sure winner.
2: With anybody up, Miss Peters. This pony's got what it takes. Hey, I better get him back to the stable for a rub down. I'll see you later.
3: All right, Al.
0: Wow.
2: Yeah, Mr. Connors?
0: Hold it a minute, will you? I'm going back to the stable. I'll walk with you.
2: Sure.
0: Do you mind, Miss Peters?
3: No, go right ahead. And don't forget you're buying me champagne at the clubhouse if White Star wins tomorrow.
0: Champagne it'll be. All right, Al. Let's go.
2: Right.
0: What are you trying to pull, Al?
2: What do you mean, Nick?
0: You know what I mean. You know just what I mean. You let this nag out all the way this morning on that track. You were riding him full. What was the idea?
2: I just wanted to see what he could really do.
0: Yeah? Why?
2: Just curious.
0: I told you to hold him back, didn't I? I got you the job with that Peters dame, so you do what I tell you. White Star wins when I say he wins and not before. He comes in under the wire when the odds are where I want them. You understand that?
2: Well, yeah, sure, Nick, just as you say, but... And, Nick, one thing bothers me.
0: What?
2: What did you have done to this hayburner? Last season, he didn't have no more chance than a snowball in the Sahara. You dumped him on Helen Peters because he was a flop. Now, all of a sudden, he runs like man of war. What's the angle, Nick?
0: I'm paying you to ride White Star the way I say to ride him. Is that right, Al?
2: Yeah, that's right.
0: Okay. So you just do that. I'm not paying you to ask questions. Remember that. You get too nosy, and instead of riding that nag, you're liable to end up jockeying a hearse. Just remember that.
2: I'll get it, Denny.
4: Very well, sir.
1: Hello?
5: Captain Drummond?
1: Yes?
5: I gotta talk to you. I'm in a jam.
1: Who is this?
5: Russo. My name's Al Russo. I'm jockeying out at the Westwood track.
1: Just what sort of jam are you in, Mr. Russo?
5: I'm riding White Star in the fourth race this afternoon. I'm out at the track now. I'll be going to the post in an hour, and I got to talk to you before the race. Can you make it out here fast?
1: You still haven't told me what this is all about.
5: Well, you got to come. I'll meet you in front of the grandstand, Section C. You got that, Section C?
1: Mr. Russo, I haven't planned to spend the afternoon out at the track, so if you expect me to alter my schedule, you'll have to be a bit more explicit. Just why do you want me to meet you?
5: Well, look, I can't talk here. I think they spotted me coming into this booth.
1: They? Who are they?
5: The ones who are going to kill me.
1: What?
5: That's right, Captain Drummond. I've got to get protection. I can't go to the cops. You can save me if I talk to you before White Star goes to the post. I'll be waiting for you where I said. Now get out here as soon as you can.
1: Hello, Mr. Russo. Hello. Hello. Denny. Denny.
6: Yes, sir.
1: Hurry, bring the car around front. We're going out to the Westwood racetrack.
6: Westwood racetrack? But I thought we
1: There's a change in our plans, Denny.
6: But, sir, why this sudden and new interest in the horses?
1: It's not the horses. It's my usual and old interest, murder. Now, hurry, get the car. I'll be out in a moment.
6: Well, sir, we've been standing here in front of the grandstand for 10 minutes and no sign of your habit, Mr. Russo. You know what, sir?
1: What, Denny?
6: This may be nothing more than some sort of practical joke. Maybe there is no such person as Al Russo.
1: There's an Al Russo, all right.
6: How do you know, sir?
1: I checked the racing page in the newspaper before we came out here. Just as he told me over the phone, he's scheduled to ride White Star in the fourth race.
6: Well, if he's going to show up here, he'd better make it soon. The fourth race will begin in a few moments.
1: Come on, Denny.
6: Where are we going, sir?
1: To the paddock. Russo should be there. Maybe he could...
3: Pardon me.
1: Yes?
3: You're Captain Drummond.
1: Yes,
6: Hadn't we better hurry? It's almost post time.
3: Please, I must talk to you, Captain Drummond.
1: Sorry, miss. Perhaps later.
3: Al sent me.
6: Al Russo?
3: Yes.
1: Where is he?
3: He couldn't meet you here.
6: Well, where is he?
3: He was afraid to come out into the open.
1: And just who are you?
3: I'm Al's wife, Captain Drummond. He's in trouble.
1: So he said over the phone.
3: Well, he's got to talk to you. He wouldn't tell me what it was, but I know it's something terrible. You will help him, won't you?
1: I'll do everything I can.
3: Thank you, thank you.
1: Now, where can I speak to your husband, Mrs. Russo?
3: Over there, at that line of telephone booths under the grandstand. He's waiting for you. He's in the third booth. Al said I should wait out here and see if they follow you to him.
1: All right, Mrs. Russo. We'll be back to talk to you after I see your husband.
3: Yes, I'll be right here.
1: Come along, Denny.
6: I'm with you, sir.
1: Third booth. Here it is, Denny.
6: What? It's empty, sir. There's no one in there.
1: Yes.
6: Mrs. Russo said he was waiting here for you.
1: Denny, Mrs. Russo isn't a woman of her word for more reasons than one.
6: What do you mean by that, sir?
1: Look over there, where we were talking to Mrs. Russo.
6: Why, she's not there. She's disappeared.
1: Exactly. Come on, Denny, hurry.
6: Where to now?
1: The paddock.
6: What do you suppose this is all about? Why did Mrs. Russo tell us her husband was in that telephone booth and then vanish herself?
1: I think that's your answer, Denny.
6: Oh, I say, they're calling the horses to the post for the fourth race.
1: Exactly. And there goes White Star to the starting gate with the others. That's your answer, all right. We were tricked by Mrs. Russo. It was a stall to keep us away from her husband until the race began. In first.
6: Yes, sir. This way, Miss Peters.
3: Captain Drummond, I'm Helen Peters.
1: How do you do?
3: I've just learned from the track officials that my jockey, Al Russo, was poisoned.
1: Yes, that's what happened. I've been asked to handle the investigation. I don't know whether you were informed of the matter, but Russo called me earlier this afternoon.
3: Al called you?
1: Yes.
3: But why?
1: He wanted me to help save his life. Miss Peters, what do you know about Al Russo?
3: Nothing, except that he was a good jockey, Captain Drummond. I don't understand. Why should anyone want to murder Al?
1: I was about to ask you the same question.
3: As far as I know, he didn't have any enemies.
6: Miss Peters, according to Russo's wife...
3: His wife?
6: Yes, a young lady about your height, blonde.
3: I didn't know Al was married. He didn't tell me.
1: Denny, I doubt seriously if the young woman was Russo's wife. While you went for Miss Peters, I checked with the other jockeys here. As far as they knew, Russo was single. That mysterious woman was just playing her part in the murder game.
3: Captain Drummond.
1: Yes, Miss Peters.
3: I was with Al in the paddock when he mounted White Star. He seemed perfectly well then.
1: He was at that point.
3: But they said he was poisoned.
1: That's correct.
3: How? No one was near him after he left the paddock for the starting gate.
1: Russo's death was caused by a strong and swift-acting poison. That poison was injected into his system.
3: Injected?
1: Denny, let me have that saddle.
2: Yes, sir.
1: The medical examiner found a puncture on the inside of Russo's right thigh.
2: Here's the saddle, sir.
1: Hold it up a bit, Denny, so Miss Peters can see.
2: Right, sir.
1: Miss Peters, you'll notice this sticking out of the right side of White Star's saddle.

0: got another jockey, Mr. Connors.
1: What you get, Dave?
0: Teddy Lynch. Lynch's a smart kid, Mr. Connors. He knows how to ride to win. He can bring White Star under the wire in the Wilson Handicap next week.
1: What about Drummond?
0: Well, he and that stooge of his are hanging around the stable all the time. This is the first chance I got to come over here. What are you going to do about Lynch? You won't be able to get to him with Drummond around.
1: I'm not getting to Lynch.
0: You mean you're going to let White Star come in for a win?
1: Not on your life. I told you I was holding that nag from the win until I get the odds up high enough for a big killing. And next week they won't be anywhere near where I want them.
0: Yeah, Mr. Connors, but how are you going to stop it?
1: When are you taking White Star to Overton Park?
0: Tuesday night.
1: You drive over by Route 6?
0: Yeah.
1: All right. Here's what you do. 10 miles outside of town, there's an intersection. Halsey Corners, it's called.
0: I know the place.
1: Okay. You turn right onto 15A and go along for 7 miles. Then you come to a sign that says The Yokes. It's a farm a little off the main road.
0: The Yokes?
1: Right. I'll meet you there. Everything will be set for the nag.
0: Pulling in reverse, eh, Mr. Connors?
1: What do you think? I got too much invested to let White Star win yet. Got everything straight, Dave?
0: Sure, but what about Drummond?
1: What about him?
0: Maybe he'll take it into his head to follow the truck.
1: If he does, it'll be the last following he'll ever do. Don't worry about Drummond. I'll have everything set for him.
2: Take it easy, boy. Now, easy.
3: Seems to be a little nervous tonight, Dave.
2: I think White Star kind of misses out, Miss Peters. I don't usually have this trouble loading them on the truck. That way, boy. Come on. Easy now. Good evening, Miss Peters.
3: Captain Drummond, I thought you and Teddy Lynch went on to Overton.
4: I changed my mind. Denny and I have some work to do. I sent Lynch on ahead. By the way, what do you think of Lynch?
3: Seems to be a fine jockey.
4: I told you he'd work out. We both may get what we want at Overton. You a victory for White Star, and I, Al Russo's murderer.
2: All set, Miss Peters.
3: Well, then you better get started, Dave.
2: Sure thing. Just as soon as I get this ramp up, I'm off.
3: You found any trace of that, woman who said she was Mrs. Russo?
4: Not a sign of her. But I have an idea she'll show up sooner or later.
2: All ready to get underway, Miss Peters.
3: All right, Dave. I'll see you tomorrow morning at Overton.
2: Good night.
3: Good night. Can I drive you back to town, Captain Drummond?
4: No, thank you very much. Here comes Denny with my car now.
5: All set, sir?
4: Yes, Denny. See you at Overton, Miss Peters. All right, Denny, let's go.
5: Right, sir.
4: Keep on the tail of that truck.
5: Right, sir.
4: Not too close. I don't want him to suspect he's being followed.
6: Well, so far he's sticking to the route, Captain Drummond.
4: Yes, but it's still quite a way to Overton.
6: What makes you think something surprising may happen?
4: In the absence of clues, Denny, I have to fall back on hunches.
6: Well, if you ask me, I think we're out on a wild horse chase, if you'll pardon the pun.
4: Slow down, Denny.
6: Hmm?
4: He's turning off the road.
6: I say, perhaps you were right about that fellow, Dave, sir. That's not the way to Overton.
4: Step on it, Denny. Get up to that intersection.
6: Right.
4: Now, take that turn fast. I don't want to lose track of that truck.
6: Hold on, sir. Here we go. Ah, there he is, up ahead.
4: He's picking up speed. Keep after him.
6: I wonder where he's taking White Star.
4: We should soon find out. Denny.
6: What is it, sir?
4: Look, that car pulling out up ahead.
6: It's coming across at us.
4: Quick, swing off the road before we crash head on. Denny.
6: Oh, I'm all right, sir. It's just my arm. We're certainly lucky. We might have been killed.
4: That apparently was their intention.
6: You mean that wasn't an accident?
4: Not by a long shot. That car was evidently waiting for us to come along. Someone had made preparations in the event the truck carrying White Star was tailed. At any rate, Denny, one of my hunches has been proven correct. No doubt about it, we were on the right track.
6: Yes, but now, unfortunately, sir, we've been derailed.
4: Only temporarily, Denny. Only temporarily.

0: What about the truck? We've lost it.
1: Oh, I'm sure White Star will turn up at Overton safe and sound.
0: Yes, but what about us?
1: Well, first we get in touch with the local police and arrange for our sudden passing.
0: Sudden passing? What do you mean, sir?
1: We're dead, Denny.
0: Dead?
1: That's the way the newspapers will carry the story. Captain Hugh Drummond and Denny killed in auto crash. How does that sound to you?
0: Frightful. What's the idea?
1: I want our would-be assailants to think they were successful. It'll make our work more simple. So, Denny, for the time being, we're dead.
0: Very well, sir. I'm dead. Now, would you mind telling me just what work we corpses are to do?
1: Denny, I'm afraid this is going to confound you even more.
0: Go ahead, sir, but break it to me gently.
1: You've heard the one about the horse of a different color?
0: Continue.
1: Well, Denny, we're setting out to find a horse of the same color.
0: Dear, frankly, sir, it doesn't make one bit of sense. But, sense or no sense, I suppose we ghosts should stick together.
1: All right, we'll try that barn first.
0: Really, Captain Drummond, we're taking quite a gamble sneaking about farms in this fashion. We're liable to run up against a farmer who'll take us for trespassers and greet us with a load of buckshot.
1: I'm afraid we'll just have to chance that.
0: Very well, sir. But how long are we going to keep this prowling up?
1: Until I find what we're looking for. I'm sure it's someplace in this area. All right, open that door and we'll see what this barn has to offer. All right, come on. Close the door.
0: Yes, sir.
1: The horse stalls are over there. Let's go. Denny.
0: What is it, sir?
1: That horse in the end stall.
0: Sir.
1: Come on.
0: Wait. Captain Drummond, this horse, he has a white marking on his head. The same marking.
1: Yes, it's White Star, all right, Denny.
0: Oh, but I still don't understand. You said when you checked yesterday morning that White Star had arrived at Overton.
1: So he did.
0: Well, then who is this horse?
1: White Star.
0: Oh, now, really, sir, nothing can be in two different places at the same time. Would you mind telling me what this is all about?
1: All right, Denny, all right. Here's the way I see it. This White Star we're looking at is a ringer for the White Star at Overton.
0: Ringer?
1: A ringer is a sort of stand-in, a replacement to be used at an arranged time.
0: But why?
1: Well, Denny, in horse racing, there's a very good reason, money. The two White Stars are identical, probably, in all factors but one, speed. That's where the money angle is put to work. You remember, we checked on White Star's past record.
0: Yes, it was quite undistinguished.
1: Exactly, no wins. The odds against White Star coming in first are great.
0: Oh, I see, sir. If White Star wins, the one who bets on him will be richly rewarded.
1: That's right, Denny. And the chances are that one of the White Stars stands a very good chance of winning.
0: I say, Captain Drummond, do you suppose Mr. Peters knows about this?
1: From the way things look, it doesn't appear so. White Star was sold to her last season by Nick Connors. In the past, Connors' dealings in horse flesh have been on the shady side.
0: Well, then perhaps Connors had something to do with Al Russo's murder.
1: It's altogether likely, Denny. But we'll have to prove that by drawing Connors out.
0: How do you expect to accomplish that, sir?
1: By seeing just how interested he is in the way White Star runs. Denny, we're getting this horse out of here.
0: And then what?
1: You and I are taking him to Overton to make an unauthorized switch in horses. Then we'll wait until tomorrow's race and see if we can encircle the murderers with our ringer.
0: Is here, sir. I saw him in a box at the other end of the grandstand.
1: All right, Denny. Now, we'd better remain out of sight until after the race.
0: I saw Miss Peter's stable hand, Dave, too. He's wearing a bandage around his head as a result of that blow I delivered to him last night before we switched horses. Must be quite a headache, sir.
1: But nothing, Denny, compared to the headache the state is going to give him when we wind this case up.
0: You know, Captain Drummond, one thing bothers me.
1: What's that?
0: I wonder which of the two is the real White Star, the one who ran so badly last season.
1: We'll soon learn that, Denny.

0: Miss Peters.
1: Nick. Nick, White Star won today.
0: You don't say.
1: I don't know how it happened. I can't figure it out.
0: You can't, huh? I can.
1: Nick, what's the matter?
0: You're a lousy double-crosser.
1: What are you talking about?
0: What am I talking about? You. The dirtiest double-dealing dame on the face of the earth. That's what I'm talking about.
1: Nick, I couldn't help it if White Star won today. He just ran well.
0: White Star doesn't run that well. He hasn't got it in him. The ringer was in there today.
1: What?
0: Don't give me that what business. You were setting yourself up for some quick change and a run out. I got it all figured.
1: Nick, you're wrong.
0: I checked
1: didn't...
0: with the farm. The ringer wasn't there. You got him out. You pulled a double switch on me.
1: No, honestly.
0: We were going
1: to
0: split a nice take, you and me. But you couldn't wait. You wanted to make a grab for yourself, just like Al Russo did. What made you think you'd get away with it? What made you think so?
1: You're wrong, Nick. You're wrong. I didn't know. I don't know what you're talking about.
0: I rig up a neat scheme. Nobody knows the connection between you and me. I rig it up neat so we can get out with a clean take. You sit high and dry. I get the dirty work done. I get rid of Russo. Then I put Drummond and that stooge of his out of the way. And all the time, you're setting me up for a lousy sucker.
1: Nick, believe me, I didn't switch the horses. I had nothing to do with it.
0: Not much you didn't.
1: Please, you've got to believe
0: me. Get over there by the window.
1: What? What are you going to do to me?
0: I got another plan for you and me now. Only this time, it's sure to work. I'm seeing it personally. You're going out that window.
1: Nick!
0: You're going out the window and land smack on that lion face of yours. Stop moving!
1: Nick, please, wait.
0: Come on,
1: me.
0: Get over the window.
1: Nick, for heaven's sake, you've got to listen to me.
0: Get over the window. Get going. I say, get over
2: where you are, Miss Peters.
1: That one Drummond.
2: Don't move, either one of you.
1: You're alive.
2: Sorry to disappoint you.
1: Captain Drummond, this man was going to kill me.
2: Yes. Denny and I heard him talk about it in the adjoining room. We heard everything you two said. You see, Miss Peters, we followed Nick Connors here. All right, Denny, you may show them the way out.
3: Delighted, sir.
2: Miss Peters, Connors, you and the others in this scheme will be starting off soon in a race run by justice. A race for your lives. And believe me, in a contest like that, there won't be any ringers. I'll be back in a moment to tell you about next week's story.

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Our investigation leads us from attraction to attraction and from murder to smuggling. I call this story Death Loops the Loop. Be sure to listen, won't you?

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1: Thank you, Marie Wilson and Charlie Butterworth, for your contribution to the evening's fun. And immediately after Tiny's message, there's a little vocal contribution I'd like to make. All right, Tiny?
2: Thank you, Al. Okay, Lud? That sentimental little ballad is called Hands Across the Table. Whether it conjures up a picture of two romantic people holding hands, or a picture of Junior reaching across the table for a second piece of cake, I want you to remember this one fact. Those hands, no matter whose they are, can spread the germs of many common diseases. That's why I want you to realize how important it is to keep hands clean, to wash them regularly and always before meals with Lifebuoy, which not only removes dirt, but helps to remove germs. Teach the children this habit. Form it yourself. Always use Lifebuoy for hands and face as well as the bath.

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4: All I can do is sit and think and wait. Wait for the floors to lift and the walls to crash and... No, facts. Think of facts. Yes, a journal of facts. Think how it began. Why it's happening. Journal of facts until the walls crash in and the thick flesh. Charles Prentice. There's a fact. Chemist. And fool. Fool.
5: Run away, run away, run away, run away.
4: Run away from reality. Run away.
6: You mean we're going to live in this godforsaken place, Charles?
4: Yes, Claire, I remember. You did say that. And I said...
7: Of course we're going to live here.
8: Thank you for my work.
6: But we're so far away from it.
7: So far away from what? Your friends? My friends?
6: All right, Charles. Whatever you say, Charles.
4: You never disagreed with me, did you, Claire?
7: Why, it's so quiet up here. It's almost as if we were out of this world.
4: Yes, I remember. Young Jackson... You did say that.
7: I like working with you, sir. Why, up here, it's almost as if we're out of this world.
4: Out of the world. I wanted to be out of the world.
7: Hide from whom?
4: Self.
7: What are you going all the way up there for,
4: Prentice? To do my work,
7: of course.
4: Propagating new variety of roses, you?
7: I'll do what I please.
4: But, Prentice, to leave suddenly like this, it doesn't make sense. Roses are fine, but a scientist of your ability, in my opinion...
7: I'm not interested in your opinions. I'll do what I please. You hear me? Do what I please.
4: Do what I please.
9: Everything's ready, sir. Greenhouse all ready for you, sir.
4: 1 week ago, Wednesday.
6: Does the wind always blow, sir?
7: Huh?
6: I said the wind. Does it always blow like that?
7: Why?
6: Sort of frightening.
7: Might be less frightening than the things that are happening back in the city.
6: I suppose so.
7: I know so. Where's that boy? Jackson.
10: Yes, sir.
7: The phosphates, are they ready yet?
10: Not quite, sir.
7: Well, get them ready. Every one of the plants. We work late tonight. Very late.
4: Work late and hard. That was the answer to everything. Roses. Yes, develop the greatest rose in the world. That would be my answer to them. While they planned to bomb and burn, I'd develop the largest rose the world had ever known. And when the world settled down again, I'd come back and bring the rose to them. My plan. Why did it go wrong?
7: Claire! Why did it go wrong? Claire!
4: No. Dead. You're dead. They killed you. As I'll be dead. If I could only think, why did it go wrong?
9: Well, I put the solution that's left over, Mr. Prentice.
4: Yes, I do remember. That was it.
7: Gosh, Mr. Prentice, I'm trying to understand, but I'm so tired.
8: You must keep working. The only salvation is to work.
7: What's salvation got to do with roses?
8: Don't be impertinent. Do your work.
7: Yes, sir.
8: 2 cc for each plant. Be careful. Don't let any of it touch the stem.
7: Yes, sir. Yes, sir.
4: You weren't very happy, were you, Jackson? The things you couldn't understand.
7: It isn't that I don't want to work, Mr. Prentice. It's just that I'm all mixed up. These roses, why do I have to pour this stuff on them every hour on the hour? It doesn't make sense. Hormones? Sure, I know what they are. Sure, I know what they're for. Make us grow and everything. I get it. That's what you try to do with the roses. Make them grow fast and big. But how do you know these hormones will work on plants, Mr. Prentice?
4: Questions, everlasting questions. But now I ask them. Why did it go wrong?
8: Thursday.
4: Thursday. What do I remember?
7: Well, I saw the hormone mixture that's left over, Mr. Prentice. Mr. Prentice, I said, well, I saw the hormone solution that's
8: left. No way. Can't you see I'm working?
7: Yes, sir. Yes, sir.
4: Yes, I remember.
8: Friday.
4: What of Friday?
8: Friday night.
10: Claire? Yes?
4: Is that you?
10: Yes, Gerald.
4: What are you doing walking in the dark?
10: Oh, it's a lovely night.
4: Romantic, at your age.
10: I just like the night.
4: You women, come back to the house.
10: All right.
4: Crazy walking around in the dark.
10: Oh.
4: What's the matter with you? Can't you walk? If I hadn't caught you, you would...
10: It's slippery.
4: What are you talking about?
10: It's all slippery around here.
4: Don't talk foolishness.
10: But it is.
4: Well, George, you're right.
10: Well, what?
4: Stand still. I'll light a match. I had some. Yes, now we'll see what...
10: Charles!
4: Stop grabbing.
10: What?
4: Worms.
10: Worms.
4: Well, can't you see? Just ordinary earthworms. Night crawlers. We just walked over a few of them.
10: Oh,
4: you women with your fears and your squeamishness. Walk on a few worms and you make more noise and more fuss.
11: Yes, I remember. Friday night. The extra hormone solution. Well, I saw the furnace. Mr. Prentice, well, I saw the
4: Saturday. And then the night.
8: Jackson! Jackson, where are you? Jackson, I told you to stay in the house. Where are you? It's time to feed the greenhouse plants. Jackson!
10: He's not here, John.
4: Claire, he startled me walking up behind me.
10: I didn't mean to.
4: That infernal boy, where is he?
11: Have you seen him?
10: He's not in the house.
8: But I told him not to go out. I told him only an hour ago he's got to work all night. The plants must be watered every hour on the hour.
10: But he went out.
8: Well, why didn't you stop him? Now I have to go chase after him. Jackson! Jackson, are you out there? Come in!
10: Charles, what...
4: Well, what did you think it was? Thunder, starting to rain. Shut the door. Shut the door, I say.
10: But the boy...
4: If he hasn't the sense to come in out of the rain, it's just too bad. I've got enough with worrying about my roses without worrying about him. And don't you go out after him. He'll come back.
11: Saturday night... And when it was day again.
10: Charles, wake up. Please wake up.
4: Where?
10: You're on the couch. You fell asleep on the couch. Charles, get up right away.
4: Well, what's the matter with you? Why should I get up? What difference does it
10: make? Listen to me, please. The boy, he isn't back yet.
4: What?
10: Jackson, he isn't back yet. Charles, where can he be? The storm, you slept. I waited.
4: Wait a minute. Have you looked in his room?
10: I just came from there. Charles, where could he have gone to? All through the storm.
4: Oh, stop talking so much. Let me get up and go and see. Why didn't you wake me up? Why did you let me sleep?
10: I kept waiting by the window. I must have fallen asleep, too. I opened my eyes. It was day. Oh, Charles.
4: Oh, stop it. Crazy young fool. So he spent the night outside. So what's the difference? Teach him a lesson. Well, no wonder he isn't back yet. Fog like this. It's as bad as night.
10: Charles, I'm...
4: All right. What am I supposed to do? Go wandering through the fog like a bloodhound, like a fool? Don't worry. He'll be back.

0: Ladies and gentlemen, while all of you take a deep breath before starting the second half of Revolt of the Worms, here is a short message. And now to return to Arch Obler's play, Revolt of the Worms. We are back with Charles Prentice as he sits in his lonely house, thinking out this terrible thing that has happened to him.
1: You never came back, did you, Jackson? When the sun came out and that everlasting wind came and lifted the fog.
2: Charles! Charles, come here!
1: Where are you?
2: Back of the house, Charles, come quickly!
1: Oh, what is it? What do you want now? The boy isn't around. I've looked everywhere. Now what?
2: Charles, what happened back there?
1: What?
2: Look at the ground.
1: What is it? Who plowed this ground up?
2: Charles,
1: it's certainly plowed. Can't you see some crazy, drunken fool plowed up the ground?
2: But during the night, Charles, how could that be?
1: You believe what you see, don't you? It's that boy.
2: And what do you...
1: It's that Jackson. Went crazy. Found a plow, tore up the ground, and ran away. Went out of his mind. That's it. The boy's gone crazy.
3: Then that night, that same night, I went back to my work. Sunday night.
2: Charles, can I speak to you? Charles, please stop your work and talk to me.
1: Haven't you lived with me enough yet to know I don't like being interrupted when I'm working?
2: But I'm frightened.
1: Are you, really?
2: Charles, stop it.
1: Are you out of your mind?
2: Yes, maybe I am.
1: What did you say?
2: Maybe I am crazy. All right. That's the only way I could have lived with you all these years.
1: What?
2: Endured your selfishness, my utter unbelievable selfishness. Everything's for you.
1: Bobby.
2: For 20 years, everything for you. Your work, your pleasure, and what you think, what you want. Everything for you. Nothing for anyone else.
1: Will you shut up?
2: The gentle little Mr. Prentice. The scientist. The good husband who never lifts his voice.
1: Well, I am a scientist.
2: Mother in heaven, I'd rather be married to a fool with a heart in him than you. You haven't got a heart. You never had a heart. You've got a piece of ice inside of you with your ego frozen in it. You, and no one else. And that boy can be dead out there, and you don't care. And I can be dead, and you don't care. As long as you're safe and doing what you want to do.
1: Will you go away and let me go on with my work?
2: Charles, I'm frightened. That boy... And now there are noises.
1: I'm asking you for the last time to go away and let me do my work.
2: Listen to me. You've been out here all night, but I've been in the back of the house alone, and I've been listening. I didn't want to come out here, but I had to. Charles, all the things I just said, I meant them. For years I've meant them. All right, that doesn't matter, but I tell you this. There's something outside the house. Find out what it is, Charles.
1: 20 years ago, I thought you were an irrational woman. I thought I'd trained you out of that irrationality. I was wrong. I'll humor you just this once. Where are these noises?
2: At the back of the house.
1: The lantern. Hand it to me.
2: Yes.
1: Thank you. You're frightened. You don't have to go with me.
2: I want to know.
1: What? That you're a suddenly loquacious fool? Well, so what am I supposed to hear? There's nothing. Hello out there. Hello. Well, what now?
2: Listen.
1: To what?
2: Listen.
1: To what?
2: I thought I...
1: You heard the wind whistling through the cracks in your brain. Come in my house.
2: Charles, wait.
1: Wait for...
2: You hear?
1: Yes. So what? Give me the lantern. If it's that boy...
2: It could be him, couldn't
1: that
2: it?
1: That crazy young fool playing practical jokes. If I get around the corner of the house and find him up to...
2: Oh.
1: What's going on here?
2: Charles, something moving on the ground.
1: Yes. So dark. Can't quite make out.
2: Charles, what is
1: it? I don't know. Animal of some sort?
2: I get taken back to the house.
1: Or yourself. Moon will come out of clouds. See what this is.
2: Oh, give me the lantern, Charles.
1: No, I want to see. The house is back there. Turn around and go back to it. Go ahead.
2: All right.
1: Something burrowing.
3: Some old moon come out. Let's see. There, coming out. Now I'll see what holes. Holes in the ground. All over. What are they? Who? Bomb craters? That isn't possible. No. Animal burrows. But what animal could make a hole 4 feet across? What animal?
4: John!
1: Where are you?
4: Where? The doc can't see you. Claire, where are you? Claire, where are you? Claire, where are you? Claire, where are you?
3: Yes, Claire. I ran through the night looking for you. The echo of my voice is still in my ears. Looking for you.
4: Claire, where are you?
3: And the moon was under the clouds.
4: Claire, where are you?
3: And I couldn't see.
4: Claire, where are you?
3: And I couldn't find you.
4: Claire, where are you?
3: And then I did. You had fallen into one of those craters, into one of those holes in the ground. I couldn't see you, but I could hear you. But which one of the holes? They were all over. Ground pockmarked. I ran around in the dark. I could hear you, but couldn't find you. And then the moon. It was out again. Blast the moon. Why did it come out? If it hadn't come out, I wouldn't have seen. And my head... Stop it, Claire. I can still hear you. I can still see you. Your body down in that hole. And as I ran toward you, suddenly I saw that something else was coming toward you. Something that glistened wet in the moonlight. Something long and slimy. A great twisting snake. Yet not a snake. Not a snake. And the fear in me made me fall to the ground. And I saw as I lay there, I saw that you moved toward the hole in the ground as if you weren't there. As if it were blind and couldn't see. Yes, like a great blind worm. It was a worm. A worm 10, 20, no, 30 feet long, crawling in fright to its home in the ground. And it moved toward you, covered you, crushed you. You're dead, Claire. You've been dead for 2 days. Why should I tear out of my memory all the horror of how you died? Of how young Jackson must have died.
5: Yes, the extra hormone solution is present. Well, I thought the extra hormone solution is present.
3: Yes, that's very funny, isn't it, Jackson? I ran away and I was going to bring back to the world the greatest rose. I brought back the greatest worms. Or hormones you threw away, soaked into the ground and into them. Hundreds of little worms burrowing under the ground, soaking into their flesh, into their life process, miraculously accelerating the growth of them until overnight they grew and grew without limit into those terrible horrors. And they're still growing. I could hear them for the last 2 days, squirming around the house and over it. Great, monstrous pieces of slimy flesh, squirming, writhing, hundreds of them, thousands of them, burrowing under the ground and at night coming out of the ground. I've seen them, a sea of flesh, a sea of worms. Yes, I hear you out there, you worms. You were under the ground, and now there's no room underground for you, so you've come out of the ground. The world was yours first, so now you're going to take it back again. The world. For the worms. You're under the house. You're listening. The world will fall and crush me, and I'll be dead, and I want to be dead. Yes, no, I know why this is happening to me. I thought I could run away from the world and what's happening in the world. You hear that, you worms out there? I thought I could run away.
6: I'm very tired. Just sit here and wait. Wait for them. I know how I'll die. The wall's falling. Crushing.
3: Ooh. Window. Something behind me.
6: Oh. A worm at the window, head lifting. She's crawling in, and another following, and another. There's still room all around me. The worms. The worms around me, covering me. Cold flesh report.

0: This is Arch Ober again. Thanks to Edgar Barrier, Barbara Luddy, and Olin Thule. The sound was by Bud Tollefson. Music by Joe Lay, and the engineer was Dave Diller, with Byron Kane announcer. Now, I want to talk to you about our next play. It's about a gentleman who may be slightly familiar to you, who gets himself dropped into the ocean in a hollow steel ball, and then he... But first, I've got to wait for a short message. Over again. About next week's play. Yes, this very familiar fellow gets himself dropped into the ocean among the giant crabs and the playful octopi of the deep sea. And when our adventure gets to the bottom, but that's going to have to wait until our next play.
1: Arch Obler's Plays. Stories of the Unusual.

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0: over the press service teletype early on a cheerful June morning. It was only one short paragraph in length, but its impact had immediate worldwide repercussions.
1: Dateline, Bucharest, Romania. Theodore Johnson, American businessman, arrested in Harsovia last week by Vladimir Boric of the Romanian Security Police, has confessed to being an American spy. Johnson's trial will be held in the People's Court in Bucharest 1 week from today.
0: And within 1 hour after the news broke, within the offices of the Bureau in New York City.
2: Something's got to be done about it, fast. Ted Johnson is as innocent as you are.
3: Sure, Bill, I know. But this involves the internal security of another country. It's not the Bureau's business.
2: Chief, it's the world's business. They forced that confession out of Johnson to whip up war hysteria against the United States.
3: I agree, Bill. I agree 100%. But there's nothing we can do.
2: We can prove to the world that Johnson's innocent. As Ken laid up, I took the call. She told me Ted was in Istanbul, Turkey, on business.
3: Bill, as long as you're working for the... out of it.
2: Chief, you ought to read your mail a little more carefully.
3: Huh? My mail?
2: Yeah. One of your agents has just resigned. A fellow by the name of Bill Pringle.
3: Bill, you...
2: I'll see you around, Chief. That is, if you ever get to Istanbul.
4: Mr. X, I mean Mr. Pringle, you're one plenty smart cook to take me along. Nothing I don't know about that Istanbul place.
2: All right, Fagan, how about digging out the characters who handle the underground escape route from Romania?
4: That's a cinch. When it comes to the underground, I... Hmm?
2: Yeah, there's an underground escape route in every country behind the Iron Curtain. For people who'd like a taste of liberty for a change. I want you to find out how they get out of Romania and into Turkey.
4: I believe Mr. Pringle, it's as good as this. I got friends who'll tell me anything. For a slight consideration, of course. Oh, shall we say, $100?
2: Okay.
4: Absolutely not. I wouldn't consider it for a penny less.
5: Didn't you pay?
2: Sure.
4: Well, okay. Okay. But why do you want to know about this escape route? We're not coming out of Romania.
2: That's right, Fagan. We're going in.

0: could not have come to a more perfect, a more wonderful person with whom to discuss your difficulties, my darling, Mr. Pringle. I am Baron Laszlo Tagore at your services.
1: I'm glad to know you, Baron.
0: But of course, why should you not be? Now, why is it you have come to visit the magnificent Baron Tagore?
1: Well,
0: I do so hope that it has something to do with money, my dear Pringle. I simply adore money. It has so many uses, you know.
1: Baron, I want to talk to you about Ted Johnson. I understand he was doing business with you here in Istanbul.
0: Oh, yes, darling Mr. Johnson. What a ghastly thing to happen. So unfortunate, so sad, and so unremunerative to me.
1: What really happened, Tagore?
0: He was inconsiderate enough to have himself seized by the Romanian security police before concluding our affair. I had not made a profit of even a single piastre out of him. It was really terribly inconsiderate.
1: Yeah, very. How did it happen he was arrested in Romania when his business was with you here in Turkey?
0: My darling Pringle, all I know is that Mr. Johnson came to me regarding certain silks and perfumes he wished to purchase. I would have made a huge profit on the transaction, but then, before giving me a check, he vanished. So, we have disposed now of Mr. Johnson.
1: Tagore, we haven't disposed of anything. Now, look here.
0: Oh, how sweet of you to be so forceful. But you must realize that he will go on trial in Bucharest, confess his crimes in court, and be hanged.
1: Just as simple as that.
0: But of course, there is nothing anyone can do for him now. Not even the magnificent Baron Tagore. Please remember that, darling.
2: Right, Mr. Pringle. If you want any dope about people escaping from Romania, the place to go is the Konaxim Cafe down at the docks at table number 53.
1: Konaxim Cafe, table 53. Then what?
2: It's simple. Tell whoever sits down with you that you want to go fishing.
3: Are you interested in fishing, Mr. Pringle?
1: That's right, Miss...
3: Call me Saria.
1: Okay, Saria. Right now, I'm looking for a guide. Know of any?
3: Well, there are all kinds of guides, Mr. Pringle. What kind of a catch are you after?
1: Oh, a big one.
3: Oh.
1: Like the one they landed near Harsovia last week. Name of Johnson.
3: The catching of such a prize is up to the fishermen. All that the owner of a boat can do is take him to the proper fishing ground.
1: Well?
3: I will have my own boat ready to leave in half an hour.

0: out of the destination, Mr. Finkel. Arriving? I don't see nothing out there in the darkness, but darkness.
1: The Romanian coast, are you?
0: Yes. 13 kilometers southeast of Constanta. The coastline here is deserted. You should have little difficulty in making your way to the rail.
1: Good.
0: The Constanta-Bucharest Express leaves at 9 in the morning.
1: All right.
0: From then on, it will be up to you.
1: Well, thanks for everything, Talia.
0: No thanks are necessary. Just leave the boat at once. We are in constant danger every minute we remain here.
1: Sure. Come on, Fagan.
2: Oh, look, Mr. Fredo. Why don't I just give you a letter to my cousin Vasily in Bucharest?
1: Oh, come on.
2: Okay. And this fellow could put you to death of what's still doing things like this. Well, I hope you're satisfied now. There goes the luscious cookie saria with the boat. Oh, we've jumped right into the frying pan.
1: Hold it, Fagan.
2: Huh?
1: Somebody moving in that brush over there.
3: You there!
2: Up!
3: What I say in the name of the people's government!
1: Shut up! He thinks we're over there. Let's get going.
3: This is Vladimir Baranek of the security police! I command you to halt at once!
2: Security police, too?
1: Yeah. Somebody must have tipped him off. Now they'll be on our tail all the way to Bucharest.

0: I should have had my head examined coming along with you this way. How long do we have to stay on the board of this shuttle trap train anyway?
1: We'll be in Bucharest in a few minutes.
0: And so we'll be in Bucharest. So what? It'll only make it easier for the Vladimir Boris to latch on to us.
1: Not if we can get to Mikhail Andescu first.
0: Huh? Mikhail Andescu? Who's he?
1: Ken Thurston and I worked with him in the resistance during the war.
0: But what's a friend of yours doing behind Iron Curtain?
1: The same thing he was doing then. If there's a prayer of saving Ted Johnson's neck, he'll know the people who can help us.
0: Oh, so who cares? Can they help us save my neck?
2: Good afternoon, comrade. As loyal patriots of the People's Republic of Romania, I know you will not mind sharing your compartment with a brother.
1: Why, not at all. Come in.
2: Thank you. I would not trouble you this way, but I understand that two enemies of the state are traveling with us today.
1: Oh, I hadn't heard about this. What's going on?
2: Oh, there is nothing to fear. Naturally, those of us whose identification papers are in perfect order have nothing to be concerned about. So, but your pardon for not having introduced myself earlier. I am Vladimir Borek, head of the security police. Of course, two such loyal subjects of our great republic do not mind the slight inconvenience of showing me your identification. Merely a matter of routine, you understand?
1: Sure. I'll be glad to, Comrade Borek. I have my papers right here.
0: You want to come here? Now he'll be sure on us. I'll bet he's got plenty of stooges aboard with him.
1: That's right. So, now out this window, Pagan. Fast. Are we still got a chance to find Andesco?

0: You sure this is Dick and Disco's house, Mr. Pringle?
1: They haven't taken it away from him, it is.
0: But there's nobody answering. Oh, he must have gone to a movie or something. He must have...
2: Welcome, my darling Mr. Pringle. Welcome to Bucharest.
1: A glory.
2: But of course, my dear Paston. Oh, what a wonderful pleasure it must be for you to see here the magnificent Baron Hagori.
1: Yeah, but Baron, where's Andescu?
2: Ah, yes. The poor, unfortunate Michel Andescu.
1: Where is he?
2: He was most indiscreet. How stupid of him to allow himself to be executed by the security police.
1: Executed.
2: Ah, but do not be sad. Is not the magnificent Baron Tagore here to greet you instead? And that must be most reassuring to you, is it not, my darling?

0: of The Man Called X. Tonight, starring John Lund, with Leon Belasco as Pagan Zellschmidt. Bill Pringle has secretly entered Bucharest in an effort to rescue Ted Johnson, who is being held for trial as an American spy. At the home of Mikhail Andescu, a member of the underground, they are greeted, however, by Baron Laszlo Tagore, former business associate of Johnson's, who tells them Andescu has been executed by the security police.
1: Yes, my dear gentlemen, it was most thoughtless of Mikhail to disappoint you this way. But Baron Tagore shall do his magnificent best to make you feel at home. Please to enter and accept my hospitality.
2: All right, Tagore. Now, what's the pitch?
1: How sweet of you to ask, my dear Pringle, but there is no one I would rather speak about more than myself. First, however, I should like you to meet some of my friends. This is Anton Barshak.
3: Gentlemen.
1: And here we have the taciturn Leonid. And as for the last member of this most distinguished gathering...
4: Look, it's
2: Sarah. How did you get here so fast, Sarah?
4: Well, when Vladimir Borek's men attacked you the landing place, I arrived at Laszlo. He flew over from Istanbul, picked me up, and we continued here to Bucharest.
1: Are you not most magnificently pleased, my dear Pringle?
2: Yeah. I'm beginning to think I am, Tagore. Maybe Andescu is gone, but looks like he left a pretty good organization behind him.
4: Yes. We have to get into Romania, Mr. Pringle. We'll help you to get out.
2: With Ted Johnson?
1: What a superfluous question, my dear boy. But of course, my darling, Mr. Johnson.
4: That is where Johnson's trial will be held, Dale. In the People's Court, Stalin Plus 7.
2: Stalin Plus 7, huh? Looks more like a fortress than a court building.
4: It is. The headquarters of the security police are there. And it is where Johnson is being held prisoner.
2: Have you learned the name of the trial judge?
1: But of course, my dear Pringle. He is von Amras Principo, known to his most flattering enemies as the Butcher.
2: Principo, huh?
1: Unfortunately, we have been able to ascertain nothing detrimental about his service to the state.
2: Maybe not, but there's always Pagan's cousin, Vasily.
1: Oh, but how would our dear Mr. Zellschmidt's cousin help us in this matter?
2: If Pankipo has ever been mixed up with anything crooked in Romania, you can bet your life that Zellschmidt will know about it.

0: cents, Stalin Prop 7.
1: Good. It's now 10:15. The trial started. Pagan. A few minutes before they recess, at 11:55, have the car at the side entrance.
2: Huh?
1: It's your neck if you don't.
2: I'll be there, Mr. Prentice.
1: Oh, how about it, Laszlo? Everything straight in your mind?
3: My beloved friend, I can already see the pained look upon poor, dear Judge Principal's face when he enters his chambers after a trying morning upon the bench. Not me.
1: All right, let's go in.

0: I can now fully appreciate the wonderful enjoyment experienced by the man in the circus who places his head into the mouth of the lion. The Baron Tagore shall be forever indebted to you.
1: I'll take a rain check on that, Laszlo. Where are Franquito's chambers?
0: That door with the security police guard standing in front of it. Needless to say, I'm quite relieved to see that he is one of our men.
1: Where's the side entrance?
0: In the short corridor that runs to the left.
1: Good. We should be able
0: to... I'll leave it, my friend.
1: Look, that woman leaving those offices up ahead.
0: Hmm?
1: Isn't she? Oh, I lost her in the crowd around that corner.
0: As much as it pains me, my darling Pringle, need I remind you that this is a time for affairs of action, not of the heart.
1: Whose offices are they?
0: The den of that most vicious of all Romanian foxes, Vladimir Borek. Surely you do not wish to visit him at a time like this.
1: No, no. Just wondering why Sarya would want to visit him.
0: What? You believe that woman you saw was? Oh, no, my beloved friend. Sarya is making our final arrangements at the airport. You are mistaken.
1: You better be right, Laszlo, because if you're not, well, it's too late now. Let's go into the courtroom.

0: My objective was to perform acts of sabotage against the People's Republic and to learn what military and state secrets I could.
1: Incredible. I've seen him do it before.
0: My country.
1: They make zombies out of their political prisoners. They always...
0: What is it? In the guise of
1: Vladimir Borek. Going up to the bench. Talking to Principo. The fox and the butcher. A paradox, maybe, of its friend. Is it not? Oh, they wouldn't be doing it unless there was a pretty strong reason. I'll start heading to the door.
2: The proceedings of the People's Court in the matter of the American spy Theodore Johnson will now be reset. Remove the prisoner.
1: Come on, let's get out.
3: Frankly, gentlemen, it is most distressing to me to be involved in such an undignified flight, but apparently your eyesight is keener than my sense of suspicion. That woman you saw leaving Borek's office.
1: Yeah, she was, Sawyer, and she sold us out.
4: Of course, Sawyer sold them out, Principo. Why are you so surprised? Did he not obtain Johnson for us so we could use him for our propaganda purposes?
5: But, my dear comrade Borek, it all seems so incredible. A plot to kidnap me, to obtain the release of the Americans. How did they intend to carry out this fantastic plan?
4: They had not informed Sawyer of the details. That is why I made you halt the proceedings so abruptly. Here, in your chambers, under my personal protection, you will be quite safe.
1: Don't be too sure, Borek.
4: What?
5: Comrade Borek, these men...
4: Pringles.
5: Yes, my darling comrade Borek. And you were the most foolish to attempt to reach for any weapon. This one of mine is equipped with a delicious silencing mechanism.
4: You cannot frighten Vladimir Borek. My men have this building surrounded. Without official passage, you will never leave here alive.
1: Thanks for the advice. We'll follow it. After we get through with Principo.
5: With me, comrade? What is it you wish with me?
1: Your signature in this custodial release of Theodore Johnson.
5: Really?
1: It orders Johnson to be placed in your custody for further questioning before the trial resumes. Sign it.
4: Sign nothing, Principal. They cannot get away with this.
5: Do you wish to know something, my darling, Mike? Your voice is beginning to irritate me. As much as I detest violence, I'm afraid I must be found. Comrade, please.
1: All right, Principo. The release. Sign it.
5: No. I will sign nothing.
1: You should have thought of that in November of 49.
5: November 49?
1: Yeah. Ever hear of a man by the name of Vasily Zellschmidt?
5: Oh, Zellschmidt. What has he got to do with this?
1: He had plenty to do with you. And a black market operation in roller bearings. Maybe you'd like to explain to the Politburo how they wound up in Yugoslavia instead of the Romanian factories they were intended for.
5: I don't know what you're referring to.
1: There's another little item, June 1950. A shipment of industrial diamonds.
5: You knew.
1: That turned up in Western Germany instead of Russia. Does the Kremlin know what happened to your bank balance about that time?
5: You have no proof.
1: You've got a lot more proof than you have against Ted Johnson. The security police found a way to make him confess. I don't think they'll have too tough a job with you. Well,
5: all right, I will sign.
0: I Theodore Johnson, citizen of the United States.
1: Help me to the car, Pagan.
3: I've got him.
1: You're next, Principo.
5: So what do you wish with me now? What is...
1: You're going to be our official passport out of Romania. Get in.
5: Oh.
1: Marco?
6: Yes, my beloved friend.
1: Good. All right. Let's head for the airport. Fast.

0: things all ready for us?
1: Yes, it is, however, a rotten deal to fall at 70. Perhaps I should have inquired earlier as to whether or not you can fly it without me.
0: It's their copy of our own C-47. I can fly it.
2: Oh, sure, sure. Only how do we get past all the guards out there in the airport?
0: The same way we got out of Salmon Plot 7, Principito. He's got the authority. And when it comes to using it or getting purged, we'll get past those guards.

0: crying for hours already. When do we get to Turkey anyway?
1: We'll get there, Pagan.
0: But I don't like just flying in the clouds all the time. We could bump into something or something.
1: We'd bump into a lot more if we flew above them, according to the radio.

0: fighter plane in Romania is up looking for us.
1: Savings like that. She did my good business. Maybe I should have stayed in Bucharest with that Baron Tagore. Hey! Hey, look! We're out of the clouds!
0: Yeah, there's the Black Sea. And that's Turkey, dead ahead.
1: Oh, will I ever be glad to get down and show it Burma? Ah, well, I guess we can relax now, eh?
0: That's right.
1: Huh?
0: Look back, up there to the left. Two jet fighters, Russian built MiGs.
1: We've got to do something.
0: Try hanging onto your hat. The first one's making his pass now.
1: I'm dead. I'm dead.
0: Not yet, thank God. Give the second one a chance.
1: That did it.
0: Oh, relax, you idiot. They just hit our engine.
1: They're going to crash up. This is a blast scene.
0: That's what I hope those MiGs will think. Then maybe they'll... Hey, yeah. They're heading back to Romania.
1: Hey, you mean we're not going to crash?
0: We're going to try for a landing. Beside that Turkish destroyer down there. If we can make it...

0: Well, what do you know? They made it.
1: Yeah. Looks like it, Pagan. And that destroyer will pick us up in a minute.
2: There, Johnson. The United States.
0: Look. Mr. Johnson, slip some teeth.
2: Why, my God.
0: Oh, the poor guy. Why? Could they get through to him there in the Gomania?
1: Yeah. But he'll be all right once we get him back to the States. Too bad we can't say the same about the others.
0: Huh? What are they?
1: The millions who are still behind the Iron Curtain. Prisoners of their people's republics. Drugged by propaganda. Tortured by their fears of the secret police. I wonder how long it'll take to make them well again.

finest ingredients, aged for flavor. That's Lucky Lager. Flavor that's entertaining, enthusiastic, a very exciting beer. Lucky.

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2: The Cavalcade of America.

It seems particularly appropriate that this broadcast of the Cavalcade of America, presented by DuPont, should happen to occur on February 12th, the birthday of that beloved American president, Abraham Lincoln, who typifies so many of the fine qualities of American spirit brought out in this series. It is our privilege tonight to reenact several episodes in the life of this rugged, gentle, sensitive soul who knew few comforts but many trials and hardships, and who triumphed over every obstacle through sheer depth of character. As you sit at your radio this evening amidst the comforts of modern life, give a thought to the work of the chemists who have made many present-day comforts possible. The ideal of the research chemist is well described in the phrase which has come to be known as the DuPont Chemist's Pledge: better things for better living through chemistry. Nowhere in the cavalcade of America are the qualities and characteristics that we like to term truly American so well exemplified as in the life of the man whose birthday we celebrate this evening. The DuPont Cavalcade Orchestra dedicates its overture to the memory of Abraham Lincoln with a specially arranged fantasy based on popular American themes.

0: 127 years ago today, Abraham Lincoln was born in a log cabin in the wilderness of Kentucky. In the all too brief span of 56 years, he arose from poverty, overcame a lack of education, and self-tutored, he dared believe that he was intended for an exalted career. But long before he became president, he was Abe, a young boy who, in his thirst for knowledge, borrowed every book within 50 miles of his home. One such book is the prized possession of a neighboring farmer, and young Lincoln comes to return it to its owner.
1: Morning, Mrs. Crawford.
2: The land faces it ain't Abraham.
3: Good morning to you, Abraham.
1: Morning, Mr. Crawford. I rode over to see you about the book you loaned me.
3: Well, now don't be saying you finished the reading of it. Why, it weren't more than a fortnight ago that you borrowed it.
1: Well, there's no hurry at all.
3: I won't have time to read it again till winter anyhow. Mrs. and me are mighty proud to have a book like that. It's only one in the state, I figure.
1: Yeah, I know. That's why it's kind of hard.
3: Yes. Any kind of reading comes hard, especially for us folks without schooling. But it's a comfort. That book and the Reverend Weems on the life of Washington and the Holy Bible is all the reading matter we have.
1: Mr. Crawford, I ruined your book, sir. It was that bad storm we had yesterday. The rain blew in through the cracks in the logs of our cabin and got the book soaking wet. I dried it out, but it's ruined, sir.
3: That's too bad. I kind of set a big store on that book. And books is kind of scarce in these parts.
1: I'm awfully sorry, Mr. Crawford. I haven't got any money to pay for it. Haven't you got some chore I could do, sir? Some plowing or helping you with the winter's wood?
3: No. But I'll tell you what you can do to pay for that book. I don't want to be hard on you. Now, suppose you give me 3 good days of corn fodder bullock.
1: Yes, sir. When can I start?
3: Well, suppose you come over bright and early tomorrow morning.
1: Yes, sir, I'll come. I'll be here before sunup.

0: Young Abraham Lincoln tried his hand at many things as he grew to manhood. He clerked in store. He soldiered in the Black Hawk War. He tried surveying, and for a time was postmaster of New Salem, Illinois. But his love of books and reading never diminished. In 1834, he and William Berry were partners in a general store in New Salem. We find them outside their place of business, sitting on a bench.
1: Might as well sit here in the sun and sit inside the store and wait for customers that don't come. Can't you never stop reading, Abe?
2: Why stop reading? There's lots of it to do. You're out here long enough to do it, as the mosquito said, as he started out as a fat man.
1: Yeah, but reading don't help none running a store, Abe.
2: Nothing seems to help. You get so deep in debt here, Barry, I think we'll have to change to something else.
1: You're always talking about paying off our debt. No wonder I hear them calling you Honest Abe. What's you likely to change to?
2: I get the idea sometimes I'd like to be a lawyer.
1: Lawyer? Say, take a sight of reading to be that. Now, what's that book you have there?
2: It's a law book. I got over to Springfield. Walked over to get it.
1: God. Say, that's 40 miles over and back.
2: Yeah. I did quite a part of it walking home. I don't think I got the right one. I need something to get down to fundamentals.
1: Hello. Here comes another mover. Seems as if the world was moving west.
3: Something off this load for your store?
2: We have a good deal more now than we can sell.
3: Well, I ain't sticking on price. I can't hold this load no longer. Got to get rid of some of it. How about that barrel back there? That one tied on with the fishing. A dollar?
2: No, I can not.
3: How about half a dollar?
2: Well, stranger, if you need a half a dollar, here.
3: Catch
2: it. And keep your barrel.
4: You might have known you wouldn't make that golf understand anything.
3: I'm sorry, can't you see? I don't want that barrel more than I do want the half dollar.
2: All right. I'll make the trade. I'll lift off the barrel.
4: Hey, he's strong. Why, that's the heaviest barrel of the walk, wasn't it? You weigh 200.
2: There you are. You have it, boy. I don't know what I'm going to do with it.
3: Yeah, thanks, stranger. I hope you won't regret your trade. Yeah, get up there. Get up. Hey, up. Get up.
1: Well, Abe, what have you got?
2: Well, Diana, I reckon. Hey, what's this? Oh, a big book way down at the bottom. Commentaries on the Laws of England by William Blackstone. Yeah, it is just what I want. I reckon that settles it, Barry. For half a dollar, I've got my decision. These books are fundamental. Apparently, I have to be a lawyer.

0: Young Lincoln read and studied law diligently and was finally able to start in practicing in Springfield, the capital of Illinois. But he seemed always anxious to use his talents for those in undeserved distress. A wandering theatrical troupe came to Springfield. With the leader, Joseph Jefferson II, and his handsome wife, was their 10-year-old son, Joseph Jefferson III, who much later was to immortalize himself as Rip Van Winkle. Mrs. Jefferson is speaking to her husband as he and his company work on a carpentry job.
1: Joe, it looks beautiful.
2: Yes. Rough work on rough lumber. Makes a pretty good theater. What do you think of it, son?
3: I think it's grand, Father. I'm glad you and Mother won't have to play in a barn in this place.
1: But hasn't it cost a great deal, Joe?
2: It has. Every cent we've saved in the tour.
1: Oh, dear.
2: Oh, I see we're attracting more and more attention. Here comes another group of townspeople to look at the theater.
4: That man ahead, Mr. Jefferson, has been around here several times.
2: Good. We're glad to welcome our future patrons. Good morning, sir.
5: Are you the head man of these showmen?
2: I'm the manager and leader of a company of distinguished players, sir, who are bringing to this fair city the masterpieces of the immortal bard.
5: Maybe, and maybe not.
2: Tomorrow night we shall delight you with Hamlet, Prince of Denmark.
5: Maybe, and maybe not.
2: I'm at a loss, sir, to understand your doubts.
5: Mister, this is a religious town. And we ain't going to hold no play act.
2: I'm sure that by all law and order we have a right to present these great plays without interference or molestation.
5: Maybe and maybe not. The town's been a-watching you hammering up this new building and we don't like it. It's a den of vice and sin that you're setting up here. I'm off to the law. And unless you pay the money now, we'll run you out.
2: Why, there is no license fee. We inquired when we came 4 days ago.
5: Oh, there wasn't then, but the Council of Springfield, good, righteous, and God-fearing men, met yesterday and passed one. And a pretty considerable one, too. I reckon there won't be any princes of Denmark around here when you've heard it.
6: I can use that lumber, Tim, whenever left it.
5: Here on this paper it says, by the authority of the council, no actor or association of actors shall present a stage play within the bounds of Springfield without payment of $500 for each performance.
2: $500? Why, this is an outrage. That's more money than we could possibly clear in a whole summer season.
5: And just so. Well, then, perhaps you'd better pack up and move you back where you come from.
7: I beg your pardon, sir. Are you in trouble?
2: Great trouble, sir. This officer is virtually ordering us out of town and confiscating our playhouse.
7: Oh. I've heard about this new ordinance. I have a copy somewhere. Let me see. Where is it? Oh, yes, sir. Inside my hand. Might I be of any help?
8: Who are you?
7: My name is Lincoln. Abraham Lincoln. A lawyer. Not much of one, perhaps, but ready to take a case like this.
1: Oh, sir, please. Oh, how can we thank you?
5: You're interfering with the law, Lincoln.
7: I reckon that's what lawyers are for. Sometimes.
2: Mr. Lincoln, our troop can't find words to thank you. We'll pay you any fee you say. If you'll wait for it, and if we can earn it.
7: Well, as for the fee. The money is rather scarce with us just now, and if I win, and you can manage it, I'd appreciate a ticket to your play.

0: Next morning, Abraham Lincoln appeared before the Council of Springfield, and his eloquent plea for the theatrical performers won the repeal of the unjust ordinance. Love of justice was the keynote of Lincoln's character, and many examples of this trait were found in his legal career. He would not defend a guilty person or press an unjust claim. But for those he believed unjustly oppressed or innocent of a crime, he was always willing to give what aid he could. One such case came to him while he was still in Springfield, practicing with William Herndon.
1: I don't figure you'll be remembering me, Abe. Mr. Lincoln, I mean.
2: Well, Hannah Armstrong.
1: Oh, you did remember. You did. I was afraid you...
2: Remember? Why, it isn't likely I'll ever forget the days in New Salem. How's that husband of yours? Does he still think he could out-wrestle me if it comes to a pinch?
1: Oh, you are the same. You haven't changed a bit. You're older, of course, and you look kind of peaked, like you ain't been eating or sleeping regular.
2: Mm-hmm. But tell me, Hannah... Tell me about yourself. Oh, sit down. You look kind of tired.
1: I am tired, Abe. And worried. That's why I've come all the way here to see you. I know if anyone could help, it'd be you. They say you've come to be a right fine lawyer.
2: Now, look here, Hannah. Don't you tell me Jack's gone and got himself tangled up with the law at his age.
1: No, it ain't Jack. It's Will, my boy. You remember Will?
2: Of course I remember. He used to play horse at my feet. He used to claim they were most as big as ponies. He must be almost a grown man now, Hannah.
1: He is, Abe. And he's in trouble. Terrible trouble. Oh, Abe.
2: Oh, no, Hannah. Maybe it isn't as bad as you think. Most troubles aren't.
1: But this is. He's been accused of murder.
2: Murder?
1: Yes, they're going to try him over to Beardstown in just a couple of weeks. Everybody thinks he's going to be convicted. They say he hasn't a chance. But he's innocent, Abe. I know he didn't do it. I know it.
2: Oh, no, Hannah. This is no time to give way to tears. You save those for the jury. Suppose you tell me just what happened.
1: Well, it happened at a camp meeting near home. Oh, it's horrible, Abe. Poor Will.
2: Just take your time, Hannah. Tell me everything you know.
1: Well, it was last summer. A man named Metzger was killed. And they've arrested Will because he's had some trouble with him. And the court has somebody that swears he saw Will hit Metzger over the head. Oh, Abe, I've talked to Will, and he's sworn to me that he didn't do it. Will wouldn't lie to me.
2: I don't think he would, Hannah.
1: But the jury won't believe him, Abe. They won't, will they?
2: No. If it's just his word against that other fellow's, they probably won't.
1: No. What are we going to do?
2: Well, start with you straighten up your bonnet, Hannah.
1: Yeah?
2: We're going to Beardstown and find some way of making that jury believe Will's story.

0: day of the trial, there seemed to be little chance that the son of Lincoln's old friend would ever go free. As the trial progressed, Lincoln seemed to do nothing but sit beside his client and stare out of a window. As the prosecutor finishes with his star witness, Lincoln gets slowly to his feet.
1: Young man, you realize you're under oath?
2: Yes, sir, I do.
1: And that to lie is to commit perjury?
2: Yes, sir, but what I'm telling is the truth.
1: You claim that on the night of the murder, you were standing 30 yards from the scene of the crime?
2: Yes, sir.
1: Would you mind repeating just how you were able to be so certain that the perpetrator of this foul crime was the defendant, William Armstrong?
2: Well, sir, as I said before, it was a full moon. It was almost as bright as day. I saw young Will Armstrong and Metzger having an argument and pushing each other around, and all of a sudden, Will picked up a piece of iron and hit Metzger over the head with. Then he ran.
1: And it was only because of the brightness of the full moon, high in the sky, that you were able to see so well from a distance of 20 or 30 yards.
2: Yes, sir, that's it.
1: If there had been no moon or a young moon, you wouldn't have been able to see what happened at all. Is that not true?
2: Well, yes, sir, that's true.
1: Just as I thought. You have perjured yourself before this court. Your Honor, gentlemen of the jury, I submit that this witness, the witness upon whose testimony the prosecution hopes to convict my innocent client, has lied.
3: I object. Mr. Lincoln must prove that statement.
4: Order. Order in this court. Order. Upon what evidence and authority do you make this unusual charge, Mr. Lincoln?
1: Upon the evidence and the authority of this book I hold in my hand, the Almanac, in which it is clearly shown that on the night of the crime, at the time the witness says the crime was committed, it was only a half moon. And instead of riding high in the sky, it was setting.

0: Lincoln's years of struggle and failure before his election to the presidency and the trying hours during his administration are recorded in the very heart of the nation to which he gave his life. At the height of his career, a nation mourned his tragic death. But perhaps more than any other, his passing brought sorrow to his devoted stepmother, Sally Bush Lincoln. One evening, shortly after the president's untimely death, William Herndon, Lincoln's one-time law partner, visits the home of that kindly woman who perhaps more than anyone else guided and counseled young Abraham in his formative years. He is shown into a neat little sitting room.
1: My dear Mrs. Lincoln, I wish my visit might be on a happier occasion. I felt I must come.
2: You were his friend. It was kind of you to come. Won't you sit down, Mr. Herndon? Abram spoke of you on his last visit.
1: Of me, Mrs. Lincoln? Surely in the troubled years that have passed, with the cares of the presidency, he must have had little time to think of those of us who knew him in happier days.
2: Being our president didn't change him, Mr. Herndon. Why, he even found time to come here to visit me.
1: But that was only natural, his mother.
2: You forget. I was only his stepmother, not his flesh and blood.
1: No woman could have been more of a true mother to him. Many times I've heard him say those very words. You were never far from his thoughts, very close to his heart.
2: I loved my own son, John, but not a bit more than Abe. My mind, that little I had, seemed to be like his. Abram was always a good son to me. Even when he grew to manhood, he didn't forget. I remember the last time he came. It was snowing hard and just terribly cold. But it was my birthday. He didn't want to disappoint me. He came. That's just where you're sitting now. He looks so tired.
1: Strain of being president all but wrecked his health.
2: Yes, that was plain to see. And he seemed to have strange feelings that he hadn't long to live. I didn't understand. But when he left me, he took my hands in his and said, "This may be the last time we will see each other."
1: I've set myself the task of writing the story of his life. I think folks will want to know in the years to come. It's the little I can do to acknowledge a fine friendship.
2: Abe was a good boy. I can say what not one mother in a thousand can say. Abe never gave me a cross word.
0: And so passed from the marching ranks of the American cavalcade to camp in the bivouac of the immortal dead, one Abraham Lincoln.

To many of us, Abraham Lincoln stands as the last great hero of pioneer America. After him, and because of him, the cavalcade of America marched on to a new nation, a new day of increased opportunity for one and all. But although the frontiers of America have gradually disappeared, the pioneer spirit has not been lost. In every walk of life today, there are men whose vision partakes of the qualities of Lincoln, and who are devoting their lives to ideals akin to his. Among them are the men of science, pioneering in their laboratories, seeking the truth, doing their part to make the nation a better place in which to live. The research chemists in laboratories like those of DuPont are fulfilling a service to humanity which is well expressed in the DuPont Chemist's Creed. Better things for better living through chemistry.

This evening's program will undoubtedly have a special interest for many listeners. So we are happy to announce that the manuscript containing these little-known stories of Lincoln, as presented on the air, will be sent free of charge to anyone who writes DuPont, Wilmington, Delaware. We should greatly appreciate having school teachers give the name of their school and the class they teach. Ask for the radio script entitled Abraham Lincoln, A True American. 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Remember the address, DuPont, D-U-P-O-N-T, Wilmington, Delaware.

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1: 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Ladies and gentlemen, today from the stage of the Matinee Theater, Vix brings you one of the most amusing love stories ever told, Leo McCarey's delightful comedy romance, My Favorite Wife. As the curtain rises, we are in the Los Angeles County Court of General Sessions, Judge Walter Bryson presiding. Good morning, Your Honor.
2: Good morning.
1: It would be very kind of you if you
2: could... Just a moment. Clerk, wasn't I supposed to marry someone?
1: Why, yes, Your Honor.
2: Well, let's get it over with.
1: If you'll pardon me just a moment, Your Honor, I'm Nick Arden.
2: The Arden case is a very complicated case. It can wait for the wedding, can't it?
1: Not very well, Your Honor.
2: Very well, Mr. Arden. I don't see anyone around waiting to get married anyhow. Now, Mr. Arden, as I understand it, your wife, Ellen Wagstaff Arden, was a member of an anthropological expedition shipwrecked off the coast of Indochina. Is that right, Mr. Arden?
1: That's right.
2: What was she doing on an expedition?
1: You'll find the circumstances set forth in my brief, sir.
2: Let's see. Oh, yes. Said Ellen Wagstaff Arden was engaged as photographer for a period of 3 months.
1: You see, in the first place, we were going to take the trip together, but, well, I became involved in the case.
2: Well, let me read the brief, Mr. Arden.
1: Yes, Your Honor.
2: Stop interrupting.
1: Yes.
2: Ellen Wagstaff Arden was last seen entering one of the lifeboats when the wave... Oh, that's very sad, very sad. What effort did you make to trace the whereabouts of your wife?
1: On page 8. I went to Bangkok and interviewed all the available survivors, who agreed the said Ellen Wagstaff Arden had been swept overboard before aid could reach her deposition appendix.
2: Quiet!
1: Yes, Your Honor.
2: The testimony is here, sworn affidavits. No evidence to the contrary. The law is clear. I hereby pronounce Ellen Wagstaff Arden legally dead. Now then, wasn't I supposed to marry somebody?
1: Yes, sir, me. Just a minute, I'll call Bianca. She's right beside. Come in, dear.
2: Are you going to marry again?
1: Yes, Your Honor.
2: Are you quite sure you've had time to think it over?
3: Your Honor, Mr. Arden is over 21.
1: Now, Bianca.
2: All right, hold hands.
4: I can't believe it.
5: Oh, here now, Maud, take it easy. It's not as bad as all that.
4: I just can't believe it.
5: How's Nicky?
4: Nicky?
5: Yes. You know, your son, my husband.
4: Oh, he's fine. Where have you been, Ellen?
5: Latitude 12, longitude 128. And I'd still be there if a Portuguese freighter hadn't wandered 2 miles off its course. Where's Nicky?
4: Well, Ellen, sit down and I'll tell you.
5: Married? When? How? Where is he?
4: Sit down, and I'll tell you.
1: Now, my name is Arden, Nicholas Arden. I have a reservation.
6: Oh, yes, sir. Mr. and Mrs. Nicholas Arden. The bridal suite.
1: Yes.
6: Front, boy.
7: I certainly feel dusty after all that drive. The bath will feel wonderful.
6: Mr. Arden, may I speak to you privately for a moment?
1: Oh, of course. Excuse me, Bianca.
8: Did you want a bellhop, sir?
6: Just a moment, boy. I want you to take Mr. and Mrs. Arden to Suite B.
7: I'll go on up to the room, darling.
1: All right, I'll be right up.
6: Mr. Arden, there's a lady waiting to see you in Suite A.
1: A lady?
6: I think you'd better go up for a moment, sir. She says her name is Mrs. Arden.
1: Mrs. Arden? Mrs. Arden!
2: Ellen.
5: Nick.
2: Darling.
5: Oh, I've waited a long time for that kiss. It was just as beautiful as I thought it would be.
8: When did you get back?
5: This morning.
8: I want all the details. How you got back, where you've been. Lord, you look wonderful. Where have you been?
5: On an island in the South Pacific. I'll give you the details, but it'll take time.
8: How did you know I was here?
5: Ma told me. Nick, what are you going to do about Bianca?
8: Bianca?
5: Uh-huh.
8: Heavens, I forgot all about Bianca. Oh, this isn't going to be easy. Bianca's very sensitive. She's high strung. Yes? What do you want?
6: Mr. Arden, we run a first-class hotel, and we don't like to be made a party to an intrigue. We've maintained a reputation for respectability for 30 years, and we don't intend to lose it in one night.
5: But it's really a very simple situation, Mr. Room Clerk. Explain it to him, Nick.
8: Explain it to him? Of course I will. I'll try. See, I came up here with my wife, my bride, really. Now my wife. Not my bride. Why should I bore you with the details?
6: I won't be bored.
8: Well,
6: Mr. Arden, one wife is all the law or the hotel allows. One of them will have to leave.
5: Look, Nick, darling, it's really very simple. I'll go home, and then you go tell Bianca what's happened, and then you come home.
8: That sounds simple to you, does it?
5: Oh, very simple. Is that satisfactory with the hotel?
6: Very satisfactory.
5: Well, then, it's all settled. Go ahead, darling.
8: Right now?
5: Right now.
8: Oh, well, all right.
9: Hey, Ma, is anybody home? Come on in, Bianca.
5: Ma, he brought her home. He couldn't have told her then.
9: Ma!
4: In the living room, dear. What an awkward situation.
5: Yes, isn't it? Listen, Ma, I'll be a visitor from the South. In the living room, Nicky, darling.
8: Hello.
10: Hello, Mother Arden.
4: Hello, Bianca. Did you have a nice time?
10: No. We drove all night.
5: Hi, Nicholas, honey. You all won't mind if I kiss the bridegroom, will you, honey?
10: Not at all.
5: Just one big sisterly kiss.
10: That sisterly kiss is kind of getting away from you, isn't it?
5: Oh, that was just as nice as ever, honey. What a shame she had to stop her.
8: Kill you again.
10: I don't believe I've met this lady.
4: She's visiting with us. Her mother and I went to school in Virginia. I feel just as though she's my own daughter.
10: How nice.
5: Isn't he just the sweetest thing you ever saw? I used just to adore him. He was the darlingest boy you ever did see. But faithless? Just like a bumblebee going from flower to flower.
8: I warn you, I've had about enough.
10: So have I. Nick, I'm very tired. Do you think we might excuse ourselves until morning?
8: No, of course, Bianca.
4: I'll take you up to your room, Bianca.
8: You do that, Ma. I'll be right up, Bianca.
10: I hope so, Nick.
5: Why didn't you tell her at the hotel, Nick?
8: Well, I kept building up to it, but I couldn't seem to get there.
5: Well, you better tell her now or forget about telling her entirely. Fun's fun, but it stopped being fun now.
8: Okay. Give me a kiss, darling.
5: All right, Casanova.

0: Listen, that's better. Now I doorbell. That's for me. I'll be right back.
1: Ricky, just come back here. Let someone else answer it. Oh, me.
2: I'll answer it, Ma.
1: All right.
3: Mr. Arden?
0: Yeah?
3: I'm Johnson of the American Life and Accident Insurance.
0: Well, come right in, Mr. Johnson.
3: Thank you.
0: Come in and sit down. I'm glad to see you, Mr. Johnson.
3: You are? Well, that doesn't happen very frequently.
0: You comfortable?
3: Yes.
0: Well, have a cigarette. Let me get you a drink.
3: Why, thank you.
0: What can I do for you, Mr. Johnson? Here's a drink.
3: Thank you. Mr. Arden, have you received any communication from your first wife, Ellen Wagstaff Arden?
0: Well, I... What are you driving at?
3: Well, our district manager, Mr. Pusey, claims to have a report that a woman answering the general description of your first wife was rescued by a Portuguese freighter, as was also a man named Stephen Burkett, who was reported drowned at the same time.
0: A man named who was picked up with whom? Would you mind saying that again?
3: Oh, don't let yourself get upset about it. If you knew Mr. Pusey like the rest of us...
0: Did you say a man named Stephen Burkett was rescued at the same time as my wife?
3: Well, according to this completely unverified rumor, they were on that island for 7 years together.
0: What?
3: That's the rumor. It's ridiculous, isn't it?
0: What else did your Mr... Your Mr... Pusey here?
3: Well, not very much, really. He talked to someone who had talked to a Portuguese captain. He says the woman called the man Adam.
0: Adam?
3: Adam. That's right. Adam and Eve. Adam and Eve. Isn't that a delightful fancy?
0: That's just delightful.
3: You ought to be very grateful that it is only a fancy, because aside from the money involved, can you imagine the pickle you'd be in if it weren't?
0: Adam and Eve, huh?
3: Of course, even if it were true, that angle wouldn't bother you. It's easy to see you're not a jealous man, Mr. Arden.
0: Oh, but you're mistaken, Mr. Johnson. I'm a very jealous man.
3: I never guessed it to look at you. Well, Mr. Arden, since you have no news for me, I really must be running along. Good night, Mr. Arden.
0: Good night, Mr. Johnson.
4: Don't you know it isn't polite to bang doors? How can a lady get any sleep?
0: Why didn't you tell me you weren't alone on that island?
4: You didn't ask me.
0: Why do you so dissemble and deceive? I just had a session with the insurance investigator. How am I going to look when this story comes out? My wife and that man alone on an island for 7 years.
4: Well, we didn't arrange it, Nick. It just happened.
0: I'll bet it did. Why didn't you tell me about him?
4: Because I knew you'd carry on exactly the way you're carrying on now.
0: That's no excuse.
4: I wanted to pick the right time to tell you.
0: There never will be a right time. 7 years, huh? 7 years.
4: Oh, get that look out of your eye. The poor fellow broke his leg trying to drag our boat through the surf. He was laid up for 6 months.
0: Oh, yeah? Well, that still leaves 6.5 years.
4: You know, Nick Arden, that it just occurs to me that I ought to feel insulted. I go through 7 years of agony. I come home to find my husband in the arms of another woman, married. And all my husband can think about is, did I carry on with some poor man who wouldn't hurt a fly?
0: Now, just a moment. Now, stop right there.
4: You just a moment yourself. Did you tell her?
0: Did I tell her? Huh?
4: Huh? Did you?
0: Well, I was about to tell her when the insurance investigator came.
4: How long does it take to tell a woman my wife's come back? Look, I can say it in 2 seconds. My wife's come back. You've had 2 days. Oh, Nick.
0: Now, don't you start yowling, too.
4: You just don't want to tell her. That's why you're picking on poor Adam. Any excuse will do.
0: Where is he now?
4: Who?
0: You know who I'm talking about.
4: Oh, Adam?
0: Yes, Adam. Poor Adam.
4: Poor, gentle, harmless Adam. He lives at the YMCA.
0: He lives at the YMCA?
4: Mm-hmm. He always lives at the YMCA. He's a clean, living, upright, 100% American and a gentleman. Is there anything more you'd like to know?
0: Yes. When do I meet him?
4: When do you tell her?
0: I don't like your attitude. I don't like your attitude about this whole thing. Good night, Ellen.
4: Good night, Nick.
0: Adam.
4: Nick, where are you going now?
0: Oh, for heaven's sake, you now, Bianca. You're worse than a bloodhound. I'm going to the YMCA.

0: In just a moment, Act Two of My Favorite Wife, starring Victor Dory. 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Vicks Vatrinol Nose Drop.
1: Curtain rises on the second act at Vic's Matinee Theater, starring Victor Jory in My Favorite Wife. As our scene opens, it's the following morning in Nick Arden's office.
2: Miss Ross?
3: Yes, sir?
2: I want you to find a Stephen Burkett. Drop everything else. It's very important. I've called all the hotels. Now you try the country clubs, the men's clubs.
3: The athletic clubs, the YMCA?
2: Not the YMCA. I spent the night there. I never heard of him.
3: I'll get right to work on it, Mr. Arden. I found him, Mr. Arden. I found him.
2: You did? Good.
3: I happened to go to the Pacific Club for lunch.
2: Yes?
3: We had a table right by the windows that opened out on the swimming pool, and someone pointed him out to me.
2: Pointed him out to you, huh? Pretty old duffer, isn't he? Sort of a Casper milk toast?
3: An old duffer? Oh, I should say not. Huh? Why, in a bathing suit, he's a combination of Johnny Weissmuller, Ronald Coleman, and Cary Grant. If you know what I mean.
2: I know what you mean. Get my house on the phone. Ask my mother to have Ellen meet me at the Pacific Club for dinner.
3: Yes, sir, right away, sir. Oh, do you want a table by the pool?
2: By the pool? Why not? By all means, a table by the pool.

0: It's a beautiful club, Nick. It's new, isn't it?
1: Yes, it is.
0: How nice to have the tables looking on the swimming pool. Gosh, you think they'd light it up or something?
1: I guess nobody swims at night.
0: Nick, why did you get a table for free?
1: I'm expecting a guest. You'll be here any moment.
0: I don't quite like the glint in your eye.
2: Eve, darling!
0: Oh, Stephen.
1: How do you do, Mr. Burkett? I'm Mr. Arden.
3: How do you do, Arden?
1: Sit down. We were waiting for you.
3: You look wonderful, Eve. But you look better on the island.
0: Well, you must admit the clothes are an improvement.
1: What?
0: Well, after all, I didn't have many changes.
1: May I take your order, please? Now, what would you have, Mr. Burkett? A raw steak?
3: No. Never touch it. I'm strictly a vegetarian. Bring me a glass of carrot juice, a milkshake, and some raw carrots.
1: Two steaks and anything that goes with them.
3: Yes, sir. Eve, you hear what they're playing?
0: Mm-hmm. Music, isn't it?
1: Yeah. The name of it, Ellen, is South Sea Island Magic.
3: Isn't it a coincidence that they should play that tune?
1: Yeah. Doggone funny one.
0: What do you think, Steve? Nick is married again.
3: What? Why, that's wonderful. That makes everything perfect. Congratulations, old boy. Now I can tell you that I'd like to marry Eve.
1: Oh, you would you?
0: Nick, people are looking at us.
1: You think you're going to marry her? You're full of carrots.
3: You're not allowed to have two wives, you know. How long were you married to Ellen before the island?
1: 4 years. What of you?
3: Well, I was with her for 7, so I claim her on the basis of seniority. Got you there.
1: You've got me. You've got nothing but a lot of...
0: You gentlemen would excuse me, I think maybe you could settle this thing better without me.
3: Ellen!
0: Don't get up. It might surprise you to know that I can get along very well without either one of you. I'm perfectly able to take care of myself. Good night.
3: Ellen, not that way. That's the way to the swimming pool. Ellen!
1: Come on, it's dark out there. She's too mad to see where she's going.
3: She won't even know the pool's there.
0: Nick Stephen!
1: She knows it's there now.
3: Coming, Eve, coming!
1: You wait here in the car, Carrot, Burkett, while I go in and get her some clothes.
3: Now, really, wasn't it a little ridiculous making me come along? I could have stayed and had a nice visit with Ellen while you got her clothes.
1: You've had enough visiting with Ellen.
3: You have a suspicious nature, old boy. You want to watch that.
1: I'll take care of my nature and you take care of yours. I'll be right back.
0: Nick, is that you, darling?
1: Hello, Bianca. I can't stop just now. I've got a friend who fell in a swimming pool. I've got to get some clothes for him.
0: But, Nick, I have to talk to you. After all, you should show me some consideration.
1: I will, Bianca, a little later. I have to go upstairs and get the clothes.
0: I'll go with you. Nick, I called our family doctor about us. He says there are hundreds of similar cases.
1: Not like this one.
0: All I can say is you'll certainly make me feel like a failure as a wife. And I haven't even had the chance to fail.
1: Now, let's see. There ought to be something in here. Yeah, here's one.
0: Nick, that's a dress you're taking.
1: I told you, it was for a friend of mine. He's waiting downstairs. Let's see now. Hat, coat, dress, shoes, I guess that's... See you later, Bianca.
0: Nick, you aren't even listening to me.
1: Sorry, I will some other time, Bianca.
0: Oh, Nick.
1: Look here, Bianca, I wish you wouldn't follow me up and downstairs. It makes me nervous. What do you want? Can a man come into his own home without being spied on?
0: I'm only trying to help you, dear. Well, wouldn't you like to lie down for a while?
1: Are you crazy, Bianca?
0: Well, the doctor said you need rest.
1: I don't need rest. I need a little peace.
0: Well, what's wrong with
1: There's
0: you?
1: There's nothing wrong with me. I'm trying to tell you, Bianca, I'm married.
0: Of course you are, dear.
1: Now, look, my wife's not dead. She didn't drown the shipwreck. She fell in the pool tonight. I'm getting her some clothes. Now, that's Carrot honking. I've got to go.
0: Nick, wait.
1: Oh, goodness, isn't it clear to you? Do I have to draw you a diagram? Listen, she came to the hotel. You remember the honeymoon.
0: Darling, you do need a rest.
1: Now, who's that?
4: Mr. Arden?
0: Good heavens. A policeman.
1: Now, what do you want?
4: Are you Nicholas Arden?
1: Yes.
4: I got a warrant for your arrest.
0: Arrest?
1: Arrest? You can't arrest me. What's the charge?
4: Bigamy.
0: Bigamy?
4: Yeah, bigamy.
1: Ha-ha! Now do you believe me?
0: No, I don't want to.
5: Quiet, quiet, quiet. quiet. I can't hear myself sing.
1: If Your Honor, please.
5: I don't know what you're doing in my court, Mr. Arden. In the first place, bigamy is a criminal offense. All you people are cluttering up this court, and you don't belong here.
1: Yes, I know, Your Honor, but I'm out on bail.
5: What kind of a lawyer are you? Where did you go to school?
1: Ah, Harvard.
5: Uh-huh. I'm a Yale man myself. Are you the bride?
0: Yes, Your Honor.
5: Kissless?
0: Yes, Your Honor.
5: Harvard man. Well, let me see who's here. Nicholas Arden, Bianca Arden, Ellen Wagstaff Arden.
0: Yes. Mm-hmm.
5: Well, I've looked over the papers on your case, Mr. Arden. I see nothing wrong with my decision. The evidence is all here. What do you want me to do, reverse myself?
1: Well, yes, in a manner of speaking.
5: Then you go to the Court of Appeals. They're always reversing me anyway.
1: This is your decision, Your Honor. You declared my wife, Ellen, legally dead in this very courtroom. Your decision is on file.
5: Well, I'm going to declare her legally alive.
1: You can't do that, Your Honor. If she's legally alive, I'm guilty of bigamy. Besides, if she's legally dead, she can't marry Burkett.
5: Burkett? Burkett? Who's Burkett? What does he have to do with this case?
1: Well, he was on an island with her, Your Honor. He's not important to the case.
5: I'll decide what's important to the case. What island?
1: The island where my wife stayed for 7 years.
5: 7 years, eh? Alone? Is that in the brief?
1: No, Your Honor.
5: Oh, that should be in the brief. That's the most interesting part of the case. Wait until my wife hears about this. Thinks all my cases are dull. Yes. Well, it seems to me the thing for me to do is to annul the second marriage.
0: Your Honor, I just want to tell you what this man's done to me from the moment he first married me.
5: Now, never mind that.
0: He is the most nasty, double-crossing, unreliable, deceiving...
5: Quiet,
0: conniving, lying, ill-tempered, low-down, mangy, no good...
6: Careful now.
0: ...dog that has ever been my misfortune to marry.
5: Quiet. That will cost you
0: $10. And it was worth it. And as far as I'm concerned, Nick Arden, you're legally dead.
5: Quick-tempered woman. Have to watch out for her kind. Well, now that I have a pretty clear idea of the picture, this is our procedure. We file an annulment, and we declare Ellen Wagstaff Arden legally alive, and we adjourn for the day.
1: Oh, wait a minute. What about the marriage?
5: What marriage?
1: Ellen and I, we want to get married.
5: You are married. Didn't I just tell you? Well, what do you want to do, make it as hard as you can for me? We annul the second marriage, and the first one stands. Is that all right with everybody?
1: All right with me.
6: Well, I don't know whether it's all right with me or not. Seems to me I'm being pushed around quite a lot here.
5: Young woman, I am considered a very patient man, but the case of Arden versus Carter Arden versus Wagstaff Arden has me completely at the end of my patience. Now, either you take him in hand or I'm going to commit him to an institution. He's a very confusing mantle that run around loose.
6: Ah, the judge. He's so cute when he's confused. And he likes to collect wives, you know, the way some people collect stamps.
1: A man
5: can get in a lot of trouble collecting wives.
1: Man can get into a lot of trouble with one just like her.
6: Ah, go on. You know I'm your favorite wife.
5: Look, will you two go home so I can close court? I'm not as young as I used to be. I get tired about this time of day. Go ahead. Kiss and make up so I can close the court in peace.
1: It's going to be all right, isn't it, Ellen? No more Burkett?
6: No more Bianca?
1: No more.
6: Okay, Miss Rodden, from now on, just Ellen and Nick.
1: Oh, sweetheart. My dearest. My dearest.
6: I've been waiting so long for that.
1: And I've been waiting so long for you.
5: Court's adjourned. Let's go home.
6: Darling.
1: Dearest.
5: Court's adjourned. Let's go home.
6: Darling.
5: Dear. Oh, please, folks. Court's adjourned. Let's go home.

0: In just a moment, Vic DeJory will tell you about next week's production at Vic's Matinee Theater. Friends, remember the epidemic of colds that started about this time last year? Well, to be sure, it may not happen again this year, but nevertheless, this is the time to watch out for colds. 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It not only relieves the sneezy irritation and stuffiness, but actually helps prevent many colds from developing if used in time. Just try it, friend. And always keep a bottle of Vatrinol handy, ready to use at the first sign of a head cold. Follow the simple directions in the package. 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
1: This is Victor Jory. We have received numerous requests for such plays as Love Affair, Scarlet Pimpernel, Penny Serenade, Rebecca, Jane Eyre, and others. It is our desire to bring these and other fine plays to you as soon as possible. 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Write me in care of Vic's Matinee Theater, Columbia Broadcasting, 22, New York. Next week's request play will be based on Martha Cheever's great story, Penny Serenade. It's the story of two people who found each other at a moment when it seemed that life had torn them irrevocably apart. It is a heartwarming and beautiful tale, and I know you won't want to miss it.
0: Our play was written by Dean Holloway from the Leo McCary RKO production and was directed by Richard Sandville. RKO is currently showing the stirring and revealing picture against Nazism, The Master Race, at your local theater. Music for this series is under the direction of Mark Warno. 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

House of Squibb, makers of the great family of Squibb medicinal products, brings you Paramount's hit picture, Arise, My Love, which won the 1940 Academy Award for the year's best original story. As our star today, we are happy to present Mr. Ray Milland, who, as best actor of the year, won the 1945 Academy Award.

0: Spain, summer of 1939. The Spanish Civil War is over. The actors take their places in the wings, ready to go on stage for the Second World War. Some, however, have finished their careers. They wait in a military prison to pay the price of the defeated.
1: Well, Lieutenant, my turn to be shot, huh? Well, I'm ready. Here's my last will and testament.
0: Bring it with you. Your wife has won you a reprieve, Lieutenant Martin.
1: My what?
0: Your wife. Your pardon.
1: Wife? You nuts?
0: Senor, you will come this way, huh?
2: Oh, Tom! Tom, it's you! Darling, don't you understand? You're free. Your pardon. Your wife is here. Haven't you got a kiss for her?
1: Yeah, sure.
2: Oh, Tom, leaving me in a New York apartment with back rent and one child and another one on the way.
1: No.
2: Oh, Tom, I hate you. I hate you. Maybe I shouldn't come for you at all.
3: Senora, he is a young man. When I was his age and engaged, I too ran away for service in Spanish Morocco. Salvador, bring the prisoner's belongings at once. I'm sure Senora and Senora Martina are in a hurry to leave.
2: Oh, Tom! Tom, you're free!
1: Uh-huh. So it seems, darling.
0: The papers await your signature.
3: Very well, Lieutenant. I'll take care of them at once. Come.
1: All right. Let's have it. Who are you?
4: Be careful if you don't want the two of us shot. They might be listening.
1: Well, what gives, gorgeous?
4: I'm Augusta Nash, Associated News. I thought up this gag to make a story. An exclusive beat.
1: But why pick me?
4: It had to be an American for the home papers. See?
1: Oh, sure.
4: I hope you don't mind.
1: Of course not. I can get shot any day.
2: My darling, my darling. Oh, they have been so kind. The Spanish are the most civilized people on earth. They have souls.
3: I beg your pardon, but it is time for you to go. Can I call you a car?
2: No, Your Excellency. I hired one. We're catching a plane for Paris at 2:55.
1: Paris. I'd much rather be in Paris this afternoon than in your pine box, Governor.
2: And goodbye, Excellency. And again, I thank you from the bottom of an overflowing heart.
3: It is nothing. It is nothing.
1: Oh, nothing. Darling, the car is waiting.
2: Goodbye.
0: They say he shot down 19 of our planes.
3: Eh? Oh, yes. A very good pilot.
0: He forgot something. A letter. An address to you. His last will and testament, I think.
3: Mm-hmm. No harm in reading it. What a man will write when he is about to die. Finally, I direct that there shall be no melancholy among these, my flying friends, as I die an orphan and a bachelor. Yes, sir. A bachelor? Maldita! She's not his wife! We have to treat!

0: church bell makes a sound like that?
1: That's no church. That's the alarm bell at the prison.
0: Tom, we're trapped. They're coming across the field.
1: Get the plane. Come on. Is this all nothing?
0: Look out. The mechanic spotted you.
2: Case is saved. Can't see any of you, sir.
0: Tom, help me. I can't get
1: here. Go, baby. Hold on. This is going to be the fastest takeoff in the books. Here we go.
3: Arise, my love, my fair one, and come away.

0: your God.
1: Yeah, Song of Solomon, chapter 2, verse 13.
0: I know, but why?
1: Why, good luck. Some pilots say terrible things. I say nice things. Scared?
0: Yeah, but I've got a Lulu of a story.
1: You ought to get better soon. You've got exactly 47 gallons of gas. This crate is 2 miles to the gallon. That's 94 miles. It's 120 to the French border.
0: Why didn't you steal a plane with a full tank?
1: Look, I got a good notion to get out of this fat little cloud we're in and let those two fighters on our tail get in a few bursts of you.
0: Have we got things on our tail?
1: Yes, Spaniards with no souls at all.
0: Oh, this will make a much better story if we land in France.
1: I'm sure it will. If we land back in Spain, it'll look reasonably like an obituary, baby.
0: Tom, they're shooting at me. Get back in your clothes.
1: All right, but you better be grateful to me when we do.
0: Phew! That was close. But what a story I've got now.
1: Oh, I don't know.
0: What do you mean? It's got everything. Reporter tricks fascists. Rescue doomed pilot. Chased by fighters. Next French border with tailwind and prayer and one drop of gasoline left.
1: What about love interest?
0: What do you mean, love?
1: Just what I say. Gotta move over here, Klaus.
0: I will not.
1: Okay.
0: Get back in the clouds! They'll shoot down!
1: Promise to put love into this epic?
0: No! Yes, yes! Anything you say!
1: Now, as I was saying, what this tale needs is a little love interest. Darling,

0: You're right about that last drop of gasoline.
1: Where are we?
0: Coming down in French territory.
1: Oh, what a ride.
0: Well, you got your story, didn't you?
1: And you're alive, aren't you?
0: Okay, Miss Brisbane, hold on. Lafayette, we are here.
1: Coin a phrase.
0: Yeah, I got lots of them. What happens now?
1: I'm getting to a telegraph office to file my story.
0: Wait.
1: What for? You can't take advantage of me now.
0: Look, now don't be a dope, Gusto.
1: Go roll your hoop, hero. You're only a front page story in my life. And if I never see you again, it'll be okay with me.
0: Hello?
2: Monsieur, the lady is on her way up to see you. Miss Augusta Nash of the Associated News, monsieur.
3: No.
2: Oh, but yes.
3: Oh, but of course.
0: Now, Paris is really Paris.
3: Just a moment.
0: Well, if it isn't French Page Gusto herself. Come on in, baby. Paris sure was lonesome without you.
1: I'm here on assignment. I have to come.
0: Well, that's too bad.
1: I've got to know everything about you. 50,000 more words, as a matter of fact. You're a big success in the hometown papers.
0: That's what a love interest will do.
1: If I told the truth about what a cad you are, you'd be the biggest heel in the United States.
0: But in Paris, oh, la, la.
1: I've got a camera. A great big cameraman standing just outside that door. One pass out of you and he'll take your picture for a welcome mat.
0: Relax, Miss Nash. You're as safe with me as you would be at home in a Ford Roadster on a Saturday night.
1: Thank you. Now, let's get the thrilling details of your moronic childhood. Born?
0: Yes, though some people seem to resent it.
1: Where?
0: Cleveland, Ohio. But tonight I'm in Paris, and they have a guillotine here for people who work at this hour. It's 8 o'clock.
1: 10 of.
0: All right. But on the Champs-Élysées, the lights are bursting into bloom. In the restaurants, wines are growing cold, and women are putting perfume behind their ears. Miss Nash, have you ever been to Maxine's?
1: No, I always carry a box lunch.
0: Well, it has a red plush, candlelight, mirrors, caviar, champagne, and there's something in the air.
1: L'amour?
0: Yeah, all right, so I'm devoting my first three nights to it.
1: That's an awful lot of amour.
0: I was in jail an awful long time. I have reserved a table for 9 o'clock.
1: I won't go.
0: Who's inviting you? I'm meeting a lady there.
1: With perfume behind her ears?
0: Well, as a matter of fact, she's a Romanian. You know anything about Romanians?
1: No, I collect Persians.
0: Well, Romanians have no sense of time. This one always keeps me waiting. Now, while I'm waiting, I can be interviewed.
1: You can be stuffed for all I care.
0: Of course, you can go back to Associated News and tell them that you couldn't get the additional 50,000 words because...
1: I see what you mean.
0: Then shall we say Maxine's at 9?
1: Why, certainly, Mr. Martin, certainly. You will know me because I'll be wearing a shawl over my head. When you hear the slap of my bare feet on the floor, just tell the waiter I'm the girl with your laundry.
0: Good. And when my Romanian heavy date shows up, I'll expect you to run along. Good evening, Miss Nash. See you at 9.
1: No!

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And now, the House of Squibb presents part two of Academy Awards, starring Ray Milland in Arise, My Love.

0: Now, you said you never left Lindbergh. Where were you when he made his flight?
1: I was in the Boy Scouts, Troop C, Wolf Patrol. I just rubbed up two Scoutmasters the wrong way, and I...
0: No. You were in New York, one of cheering millions. That was when you vowed to fly or die.
1: How did I do?
0: You turned out to be a louse.
1: Thanks. Have a drink?
0: Yes, I will. Cordon Rouge, 33, with a dash of Crème Mint.
1: Why, certainly. Louis, you heard the lady.
2: Oui.
1: Flower girl?
0: Oh, he was here.
1: Gusto, I have a problem. You see, the last time I saw this Romanian lady, we had a bit of a row. She seemed to get the impression that I was something of a heel.
0: No.
1: Yes.
0: Don't tell me it's all over town.
1: Yep. So, Gusto, I must erase the footprint left by a heel.
0: Why, you're beginning to sound human.
1: Well, you see, I'm quite crazy about this girl. She's swell, really. Only she has standards. Well, these flowers might help. What should I choose?
0: Oh, you wouldn't want anything routine. How about these? Jasmine.
1: Those little things?
0: Smell them.
1: Wonderful. Yes, sir. Put these on my table, please.
2: Oui, monsieur.
0: Now, let's get on with our interview. You were in commercial aviation. Were you ever a test pilot?
1: Nope, that was Gable.
0: You'd better sip your wine.
1: Oh, yeah, the wine with the creme de menthe, of course.
0: Oh, listen to that. My favorite song.
1: Yeah, pretty.
0: My big sister's beau used to sing it. Oh, he had a terrible voice, but a lot of feeling.
1: Gusto.
0: Yes, sir.
1: Couldn't we dance?
0: What about your Romanian girlfriend?
1: Well, I told you she's always late.
0: Well, all right. But hold me so I can keep an eye on the front door.
1: Okay, Gusto. You watch the door and I'll watch you.

0: Tom.
1: Yeah?
0: Paris is wonderful, even in a rented fiat.
1: You're terrific. You'd be terrific even in Pittsburgh.
0: Tom.
1: Yeah?
0: Whatever happened to that fat Romanian?
1: She wasn't so fat.
0: How can you tell? She never showed up. Maybe she doesn't even exist.
1: Maybe.
0: Maybe I walked into a trap.
1: Gusto, do you like being fat?
0: I loved it tonight.
1: What do you mean tonight? I'm playing for keeps.
0: No, Tom, I'm sorry. I've had a grand time, really, and I've had a grand time from the moment I first saw you walk into that prison office. But I'm getting out of this trap, Tom, right here in this corner. Driver, stop here. Now, look, Tom, let me get this off my chest. I'm falling in love, Tom. I know all the signs, Pop. Chills, fever, weak stomach. The works. And I can't afford it. You see, Tom, I just got in the break in the newspaper business, and I want to go places for a while. I want to watch history being made and write about it. I got ink in my blood, Tom.
1: Oh, nonsense. No, David, what you've got showing is any business to have ink in our blood. And as far as careers are concerned, I'll give you one that'll keep you dizzy. Watching over a goon called Martin.
0: I know, Tom. When I'm near you, I keep looking at the world through a wedding ring. And that isn't good for a headline hunter. Now, look, tonight I go up to my room, and I beat my brains and write the last chapter on the life of Tom Martin, aeronaut.
1: Oh, nuts.
0: And when I write the end of that story, I pack my bags and rush off and catch a train.
1: Train? What are you talking about?
0: Train to Berlin, Tom. Berlin, where the madmen are drawing a bloodbath for the world. Associated News is sending me there as correspondent. It's a big break.
1: Break, huh? You talk of getting a break when those swine are getting ready to ruin the world? You talk of seeing the world through a wedding ring? Don't hand me that. You see the world through an ice cube, baby.
0: Tom.
1: Go ahead. Go ahead and try and write that story. Tell those millions at home how you won the heart of the dashing flyer. Tell them he offered you love, devotion, the real McCoy, complete with wedding ring and a little flat in Sunnyside. And how you bravely turned him down because you were to write about Hitler and his hoodlums. Because after all, marriage is for simple folk. But a newspaper woman has a public. Good night, Miss Nash, and happy headline.
0: Tom! Oh, Tom, it isn't so. It isn't so.

0: Doctor, would you please help me open this window? Stifling in here.
1: Ma'am. Sure, let me help.
0: Oh.
1: It's close in here, isn't it? Huh? These European trains always smell of eau de cologne and hard-boiled eggs.
0: Tom, what are you doing here? Why are you running after me?
1: I'm not running after you. Just have to be on the same train, same compartment. It's just a coincidence, it's all.
0: Just a coincidence.
1: That's right.
2: The eighth place.
0: Here.
2: Berlin?
1: Yeah, yeah.
2: Warsaw.
1: Thank you.
0: You're going to Warsaw?
1: Volunteer Tomislav Martinovsky, reporting for duty with the Polish Air Force.
0: When did you enlist?
1: Before breakfast. My credentials? The Polish consulate is working night and day, signing up flyers. Looks like any moment now.
0: Tom, did last night have anything to do with your joining up?
1: Last night?
0: Mm-hmm.
1: No. Tonight seldom have anything to do with my decisions. You see, I have principles. When Adolf takes a poke at those Poles, he takes a poke at people like me. Simple.
0: Yeah. Simple.
1: What are you looking at, Kirsten?
0: Scenery. The wood. Trees.
1: Yeah. The forest of Compiègne.
0: Uh-huh.
1: Look here. A kind grandmother dozing in her rocking chair. Old trees doing curtsies in the wind because they still think Louis XIV will be passing by.
0: Who said that? Doesn't sound like you.
1: No. A French boy was with me in Spain. He used to talk about this scenery back in Spain.
0: He must have been a nice boy.
1: He was. He had principles, too. Back when very few people could afford them. You know, it'd be kind of a nice gesture if you could stop this train and take the memory through that forest. Sit beside a brook. Stroll where the wild strawberries grow.
0: Nobody can stop this train.
1: Only pulling that emergency cord.
0: You don't savvy much French. Sign says that anyone who pulls that cord is a joke or something with Ireland.
1: French is so excitable. Listen, career woman, you're as safe as in a church. You're worried about your career. Well, nothing can stop you now. It's Berlin at 70 miles an hour. No danger at all.
0: No danger, whatever.
1: So, there being no danger, you might as well admit you feel toward me the same way I feel toward you.
0: All right. I admit it. There is no danger now.
1: None at all. Even when I take you in my arms.
0: No danger. So bad.
1: Oh, honey. Look, I never did like kissing girls on trains. Let's get off this thing and spend a few hours in the forest of Compiègne.
0: You can't stop this train now.
1: Oh, yes, I can. Watch me. All I have to do is pull this emergency cord.

0: I know this is the forest of Compton. I think it's really paradise.
1: Well, seems the way to get to paradise is pull the emergency cord on a train.
0: Oh, Tom, why should we have paradise when the rest of the world is ready to burst into an inferno?
1: Let's enjoy paradise while we can.
0: Don't you think we'd better get back to the inn?
1: Just one more minute, darling. Just one. It's so cool. You know, there's dew in your hair.
0: And there's an ant strolling up your cheek.
1: I wish it were your lips.
0: Uh-huh.
1: Such a little kiss.
0: Such a little ant. Oh, Tom, is it too good to laugh?
1: No tears, please. Even if it is our last day.
0: No tears.
1: But it's early, and it'll be a long day.
0: Maybe the sun will stop.
1: Promise. It's begun.
0: Step out to the inn. There's a radio there.
2: With six German armies pushing rapidly toward the heart of Poland, and with Nazi bombs falling on every important Polish town, the French and English governments await an answer to their ultimatum. General mobilization has been ordered.
0: Tom!
1: The train to Paris at 8:05.
0: You are Americans, I believe. Before you came in, there was a broadcast from your embassy on Prairie asking that all Americans return to America as soon as possible.
1: Thank you.
0: Oh, Tom, what do we do now?
1: Well, you feel pretty foolish to take a powder now that the race is on.
3: Yes, we stay. We're not turning back now. We're not running home just because we got sentimental for a day or two. No, we make great gestures, don't we? We're gallant, we're reckless. We're the new lost generation. You flying till it happens, till they smash it a bit. And I writing and writing. Oh, Tom, I wouldn't care if I never wrote another word.
1: Gusto.
0: Oh, Tom. You laugh at the little newsreels in Cleveland. To me, Cleveland sounds like heaven. Heaven.
4: Ile de France is sold out. Aquitania is sold out. Washington sold out.
0: But you said we...
4: Oh, yes, madam. Oh, here you are. Two on the Athenia.
0: Oh, good. Tom, we're on the Athenia.
4: Both leave Liverpool at 4 o'clock. Plane in 1 hour.
0: Thank you very much.

0: Here you are, sir. Champagne and mint. And four glasses is ordered, sir.
1: Thank you, Steward. You expecting a storm tonight?
0: Oh, no, sir. Just a precautionary measure, so the lights can't be seen. The Admiralty has ordered a complete blackout. No cause for alarm. We're at war, sir.
2: So we've heard.
1: Well, here's to Augusta Mash. Korea woman, foreign correspondent, queen of headlines.
2: Goodbye, Korea woman.
1: Into the ocean with the glasses.
2: Into the mighty deep.
1: Toast number two to Tom Martin, crusader, avenger of the oppressed. Goodbye, Tom Martin, crusader.
2: The deep, deep, deep. None of the Athenian life was ever so last. Not even a thought.
1: Not even a thought. Dead men tell no tales.
2: Tom, you wouldn't have it any other way. No.
1: No, darling. We're playing for keeps.
2: Oh, Tom, I love you.
3: So little in that lifeboat been pulled away.
2: What happened to you?
3: They fished me out of the water. One of three seaplanes. I've been flying with them.
2: Flying?
3: Yeah. A New Zealand kid. RAF. 24 times he set a 5-ton plane down in the sea and picked somebody up. The last time he was so done in, he just fell forward on the stick.
2: So you took over?
3: I had to, Gusty.
4: It's Martin.
3: Yeah.
4: I beg your pardon, sir. The commander says it's all right, sir.
3: Thank you. I'll be with you in a minute.
4: Yes, sir.
3: They want me to help find that sub. They need me, Gusto. Oh, please, please don't look at me like that. Don't let me feel as if I'm walking out on you. Only yesterday we thought we could throw two people overboard.
2: God knew better. He threw us right back after them.
3: Yes. Oh, Gusto, I've never loved you so much.
2: You're joining them? The RAF?
3: Yes. Look, Gusto.
2: This is the end.
3: The end? You don't think this is the end? That some crowd down in that sub is going to kick his heels and say that freedom is a sign of weakness and incompetence? And that he and his master race only have to push a button and we all go down like stones to the bottom? No. This isn't the end. This is the beginning, darling. A beginning of something you and I have to end before we can go back to Cleveland. Before any free person can go back anywhere and stay free.
2: I know, Tom, I know. There must be a phone in the village, and I have a story to tell the world. That will be a beginning.
3: We're ready, sir. Thank you. Yes, darling. You say it to America. Say, arise, my love. Be strong so you can stand up straight and say to anyone under God's heaven, all right? Whose way of life will it be? Yours or ours?
2: Goodbye, darling.
3: Not goodbye. Just, I'll be seeing you.
2: Yes, darling. I'll be seeing you.
4: This way, sir.
1: Okay, RAF, after you.

Today, thanks to medical science, thousands with heart conditions may now live reasonably normal, happy lives. That is why at the House of Squibb, no work is more satisfying than the production of digitoxin used in the treatment of certain heart conditions. To give you some idea of the complex processes necessary in the making of this vitally needed drug, you should know that Squibb technicians must process 3 tons of dried digitalis leaves to obtain 1 pound of pure digitoxin crystals. Through the development of quantity production techniques, Squibb has helped to make this important drug available to physicians in uniform strength and purity for everyone who needs it. Squibb Digitoxin, as with all other members of the great family of Squibb products, the House of Squibb is following an endless quest for perfection that is the Squibb ideal. One more reason why, in home or hospital, Squibb is a name you can trust. Ray Milland appeared today through the courtesy of Paramount Pictures and is currently being seen in Paramount's new production, The Well-Groomed Bride. Arise, My Love was written for radio by Frank Wilson with an original musical score composed and conducted by Lee Stevens. Our producer-director is Dee Engelbach. You are invited to listen to Academy Award again next week at the same time when the House of Squibb will bring you another great Academy Award performance. The delightful comedy drama Ruggles of Red Gap with 2 outstanding stars, Charles Lawton and Charlie Ruggles. Until then, this is Hugh Brundage bidding you good night for the House of Squibb, a name you can trust. This is CBS, the Columbia Broadcasting System.

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0: Family Theater Incorporated brings you Man with a Plow, starring John Charles Thomas. To introduce the drama, your hostess, Miss Esther Williams.
1: Thank you, Gene. Tonight we're happy to have an old friend of Family Theater back with us again, John Charles Thomas, in a play written for us by Carlton E. Morris. Mr. Thomas's role, well, perhaps I'd better tell you something about our story for this week first. If you haven't heard of Jackson County, and if you've never heard of Bear Creek, you still may have heard of Noah Stevens. He is a giant of a man with the strength of three, full of honesty and integrity. And on this golden afternoon at the end of Indian summer, with the hills already beginning to turn blue and cool, you can just barely make out a hulk of a man following two black mares. His voice is raised in song. This is Noah Stevens.

0: Bringing flowers. 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Sadie, you're the luckiest, you're the laziest mare I got on the whole farm. Get up there. And don't think I don't know what you're thinking about either. Yes, sir. Love can be dreamed like a song can be sung. Good day, Sadie. You've had 9 foals on this farm and you're only 12 years old. Come on. Come on. Don't you get lazy too, Bertha. 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Well, look who's coming out to greet us. Whoa, girl. Well, if it isn't Timothy John. Aren't you a long way from home?
1: Hello, Grandfather. I've been fishing.
0: Ha ha! Fishing!
1: Yeah, in Bear Creek, but I didn't catch anything.
0: But all you'll get in Bear Creek this late is crawdads and carp.
1: Can I ride in your plow, Grandfather?
0: I don't know about that, Tim. If you slipped off the beam, I'd be likely to plow you under.
1: Oh, no, you wouldn't.
0: You'd be surprised how many young sprouts gets plowed under every year. Tell you what, though, you can ride astride Bertha if you've a mind to.
1: Okay.
0: All right, then. I'll swing you up. Up you go.
1: Oh, boy, swell. Shall I drive?
0: Oh, I'm afraid we'd plow a mighty crooked furrow if we did that. No, you just ride along, and I'll handle the lines. Here we go. Come on, Bertha. Stay there. Come on, stay there.
1: Isn't it about quitting time?
0: 2 more furrows, and we'll head for the barn.
1: I heard you singing clear down at the creek.
0: Was I? I wouldn't be surprised.
1: My mother says you could have been a real singer on the stage if you'd wanted to be.
0: You don't tell me.
1: Why didn't you be a singer on the stage, Grandfather?
0: Well, then I couldn't have had the Bear Creek farm.
1: You couldn't?
0: Well, it isn't likely. And I couldn't have had 4 sons and 2 daughters, not to mention 7 grandchildren.
1: Can't singers on the stage have children?
0: Oh,
1: can't they?
0: Yes, I suppose they can, Timothy John, only mostly they don't seem to get around to it.
1: Mom says you named them out of the Bible.
0: All 6 of them. Matthew, Mark, Luke, and John for the boys. Ruth and Naomi for the girls.
1: Hey, look, there's Jeff Trimble's wagon stopped over on the road.
0: Well, now, what do you suppose Jeff wants this time?
1: He's sitting on the fence waiting for us.
0: Chewing on a wheat straw, no doubt.
1: His horses look awful scrawny, don't they?
0: Poor critters.
1: So does his farm. Everything he's got. Even Mrs. Trimble and Lucy.
0: Improvident.
1: What's that mean?
0: Well, never mind for now. Hi, afternoon, Jeff.
2: Howdy, Mr. Stephen.
0: Ooh, ooh, Sadie. Ooh, ooh, da. Want to see me, Jeff?
2: I got my spring wagon stuck in a mud hole. Hello there, Timothy John.
1: Hello. Wait till I spit off Bertha. There. You stuck in the road?
2: Up to the hubcaps.
0: Well, let's get over the fence and have a look.
2: Why in Tonka don't they fix this county road, Mr. Stevens? Look at it. The whole countryside dry as dust this late in autumn. And there's this piece of road wet as a swamp.
0: Yeah. There's an underground spring along here. Most farmers take the cutoff around this stretch of road.
2: It ain't right. County ought to do something about it.
0: 3rd time this season you've been stuck in this mud hole. Throw me that plank out of your wagon.
2: Yeah. But you might hit your plow team on the head of my horses.
0: Don't need any extra horses. You've only got a spring wagon here.
2: 1,500 pounds of wagon here.
0: Timothy John.
1: Yes, sir.
0: You want you and me both to get skinned alive? Now, you keep back out of this mud hole. Now then, Jeff, get a hold of your reins and get your horses' tails up.
2: You gonna lift that left hind wheel out of the muck?
0: When I say go, you give those critters the whip. You ready?
2: Come on, you Bill. Come on, Nero. Wake up. Come on, you hay burner. Get your heads up. Yep. All right, Mr. Stevens.
0: Well, let's go. Let's go.
2: By jingo, Mr. Stevens, I'd never have believed it, but if I didn't see it with my own eyes.
3: Yeah, that's what's known as putting your shoulder to the wheel.
2: You lifted that left axle up like it was a sack of shavings. I sure do thank you. I'll bet you'll never see 60 again.
3: What's that got to do with it?
2: Oh, I only meant...
3: Get in your wagon and go around by the other road next time.
2: Sure, sure. No offense meant, Mr. Stevens.
3: Come on, Timothy John.
2: Do the same to you sometime, Mr. Stevens.
3: Here. I'll lift you over the fence.
1: There. Boy, you sure are strong, Grandfather. I'll bet you could put your hand on the top fence rail and jump right over.
3: I probably can. Let's see.
1: Shame on me. You did. You aren't mad anymore now, huh?
3: Mad?
1: For Mr. Turnbull saying how old you were.
3: That's a terrible weakness, Timothy John. A bad temper is a terrible weakness, and it's been following at my heels and nagging me as long as I can remember.
1: But you're strong, Grandfather.
3: Well, that's worse. Physical strength and an uneven temper is a wicked combination.
4: That's what bullies are made of.
1: You're not a bully.
3: Oh, I pray every night I'm not, Timothy John. Come on, Bertha. I said it. Last furrow for the day. Heading for the barn. Come on, girls.
1: I like you strong like you are. What makes you so strong?
3: Well, I'll tell you, Tim. I eat all my spinach when it's put before me.
1: Oh, Grandpa.
3: That's right, Timothy. Every smidgen of it. Come on, let's sing that cowboy song I taught you. Home, home on the

0: Nice. 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
1: Well, that takes care of your milk supply, old girl.
0: You finished with Letty already, John?
1: Gave down her milk like a leaky...
0: Oh, Brownie here's mad at something. To take every drop away from her. She isn't giving a thing.
1: Well, you studied psychology in college, Ruth. Why don't you talk her out of it?
0: Easy, girl, easy.
1: Well, I finished my string. I'd better start in on Dad's.
0: Well, looks like he intends to plow until bedtime.
1: Here he comes.

0: more than usual.
1: Well, bless her heart, let's keep her in bad temper. If it'll increase her letdown.
0: Father, tomorrow's Sunday, and Naomi and I want to ride into Mills Grove for church with John in the car tomorrow.
1: What for?
0: Well...
1: Automobile's no way to go to church.
0: Oh, Father.
1: Your mother and you children and I have driven the Surrey into church since Matthew was born. People are supposed to be quiet and reverent and thoughtful when preparing to pray.
2: You think you can't be reverent in an automobile, Dad?
1: No.
0: Oh, Dad. Are you forbidding Naomi and me to go with John? You and Mother always just barely arrive for the 11 o'clock service, and after all, there are young people's activities before.
2: And besides, there's a certain young man.
0: John!
1: Oh, you blasted good-for-nothing beefsteak!
0: Father!
2: What happened to you, Dad?
1: Louisa kicked over the bucket, that's what happened.
2: Oh, well, well, an old hand like you.
0: But Louisa never kicks. What did you do to her, Father?
1: Oh, I got just what I deserved. Lost my temper. I got so confounded upset about you and Naomi tearing around in that automobile on Sunday. Oh, I'm sorry, Louisa. I'm awful sorry.
2: But, Dad, you own an automobile and you drive it.
1: Not on Sunday. However, I know as well as you do there's no harm in driving a car on Sunday. No harm in the act, I mean, but the automobile's an instrument of speed. Speed allows you no time to think. And if you don't think, how can a man meditate on his shortcomings and figure how to overcome them? How can a man commune with God if he doesn't think?
0: You still have the quiet of your bedroom at night.
1: Well, it's not enough.
0: Oh, that's all, Melinda. Easy, girl. Easy.
2: Well, Ann outdid herself tonight. Look what I got.
0: Look, John, why don't you go start the separating? I'll help Father with the last of his strings.
2: All right. I'll put my milk in the can and get started.
0: There's only

0: Yes, Father?
1: You're a good girl. I know you are in my heart. So, if you want to go to church tomorrow on the back of a cyclone, why, you go right ahead and do it.

0: didn't hear it go off this morning.
1: It was set for 5:30 a.m., and here it is going off at 7:30. We need an alarm clock in this house about as much as a chicken needs two heads.
0: Your father has always insisted on an alarm clock.
1: I think the coffee's done, Mom.
0: Oh, do you have the peaches sliced?
1: Uh-huh.
0: Well, as soon as you see John beginning to let the cows out of the barn into pasture, put the biscuits in.
1: Oh, boy, farm life.
0: What? You don't like it?
1: Oh, some ways it's wonderful. But, Mom, don't you think Ruth and I are too old to have to milk cows and do farm chores? Honest to goodness, we're the only girls in the whole county.
0: And it doesn't seem to have hurt you. Two prettier girls.
1: That was my last year in high school and Ruth's home from college.
0: Your father thinks...
1: Dad should have been a bearded patriarch back in the Bible days.
0: Naomi.
1: Well, he should. Ruth and Naomi. Matthew, Mark, Luke, and John. Golly, Mom, are we living today or back in the Old Testament?
0: Your father is very highly regarded in this modern world.
1: Oh, sure, sure. He's justice of the peace. He's a member of the school board. He's on the county planning commission. Do you know why that is?
0: I think I do.
1: Sure. Because he has the best Guernsey bull in the county, and old Horeye, the best Percheron stallion. All the other farmers want to breed their stock.
0: Shame on you, Naomi. The people of this community look to your father because he's a fine, strong, dependable man. He has ideals, and he lives by them. He wants his whole family to have the same reputation.
1: Well, I don't blame Luke for pulling up and going into town. He, for one, got away.
0: Oh, there go the cows. Put the biscuits in.
1: Uh-huh. Well, anyway, Ruth and I get to ride into Mills Grove with John in the car.
0: Let's wash up the kitchen utensils while we're waiting. We'll be busy with the dishes, changing the beds, and sweeping up after breakfast. We won't have much help from Ruth.
1: Well, I know one thing.

0: cause for my father, but if my husband ever mentions cause to me, I'll divorce him quicker than you can say scat.
1: What's that?
0: Oh, Noah, I didn't hear you come in. I'd better get the bacon and eggs in the fire.
1: Just a minute, Naomi.
0: Yes?
1: Did I hear you mention divorce?
0: Never mind now, Noah. Naomi was just talking to hear herself talk.
1: I still hate the word. Divorce.
0: Father...
1: Listen to me, child. I'm not trying to force an idea on you. There's reason behind my feeling. Will you listen to me?
0: Of course, Father.
1: Divorce is the evil in our civilization which has festered and come to a head. It's all things negative in our life. It's not a laughing matter. It's not amusing. And it's not a condition to be taken lightly. Divorce is the death of family life. The word itself is evil in all its connotations. If it is all this, do you wonder I insist and it doesn't belong in this loving household?
0: I think Naomi understands you, Noah.
1: Do you, Naomi?
0: Yes, Father.
1: Thanks for listening. Well, Ellen, looks like you and I are alone in going to church behind the horses this morning. We'll take the light rig and give our high step and Ruby a little exercise.

0: Now, hasn't this been a nice trip into the village, Mother?
1: Very pleasant.
0: Why anyone wants to burn up the road in a car?
1: Now, Noah.
0: We've heard meadowlarks sing. We've inhaled the loamy smell of new-turned earth. We've had time to cast our eyes about and enjoy the beauties of the countryside. I'm going to church this morning feeling one with my environment. One with my maker.
1: The automobile.
0: Whoever heard a meadowlark sing from a car? Or if you do, it sounds as though the notes were being torn from the poor bird's throat by pure physical violence.
1: Aren't you going to turn here?
0: Well, we've got a few minutes before church time. I'd like to drive through the village square and past the old schoolhouse. The janitor says the lawn is dying. I want to see for myself.
1: Noah.
0: Well?
1: Did it ever occur to you that you might be expecting too much farm work from Ruth and Naomi?
2: Fiddlesticks.
1: Especially milking night and morning. They're grown-up young ladies.
0: And fully capable of taking their share in the day's work.
1: But young women of today...
0: Are spoiled. Headstrong. Given to heedlessness, vanity, mawkish romanticism. With no sense of their responsibilities to themselves, their community, or to civilization. My daughters are going to know that satisfaction in this life and contentment in their spirit can come only by good work and hard work and the sense of knowing how to do and doing it.
1: Of course, Noah.
0: Hello. What's going on in the village square?
1: Why, there seems to be a crowd congregated.
0: Easy, girl, easy.
1: Mostly men.
0: Why aren't they?
3: And I tell you people...
0: We'll drive by.
3: At the time...
1: Why, Noah, isn't that a man on a platform or something?
3: You will all the land and gentry...
0: Soapbox,
3: or... ...who back off your labor and my labor and the good things which come out of the earth and which belong to you and me just as much as they belong to him. What this country needs is to clean it out, a turn it over,
0: ooh,
3: a
0: revolutionary
3: way of thinking. Why should the rich landowner live with his well-fed wife and his well-fed
1: children?
3: Sounds
1: mean, Noah.
0: Agitator. Hold these lines, Ellen.
1: Noah, you stay in this buggy.
0: Take these lines.
1: Noah, Stevens, you come right back here and get in this buggy.
3: While you and I and our wives and our children eat the crumbs from his table and keep our noses to his grindstone, there are other ways of life that you folks don't know anything about. Other countries are taken up with them. Other people know about a kind of life where there ain't anybody got any more than anybody else. Everybody's got exactly the same thing.
0: How right you are, my friend. Everyone has exactly the same thing. And that's precisely nothing. Hello, Jeff.
4: Howdy, Mr. Stevens.
3: Who is this man? One of the landed plutocrats? I'll bet my last dollar on.
0: Have you got a dollar? If you have, I venture it came from foreign sources.
3: There he is, fellow citizens. There, right before your eyes, stands one of the very people I've been talking about. Rich, hard, mean, tight-fisted.
0: I'll tell you what I'll do. You say I'm hard and tight-fisted. You say half of what I raise on my land belongs to you. Well, all you've got to do is to come out to my farm tomorrow morning and we'll start to dig my potato crop. We'll start together and work side by side. And if you dig half the potatoes I dig tomorrow, I'll give you half of my crop.
3: I tell you, my fellow citizens, when the new order comes into being...
0: If you dig a third as many potatoes, I'll still give you half my crop.
3: I've been heckled by water plutocrats the length and breadth of this
0: If life. You dig a fourth as many potatoes, I'll still give you half my crop.
3: For the few and starvation for the many.
0: Stand aside. Out of my way.
5: You let me alone.
0: I'll shake the shoes off your feet. Throw a railroad spike at me, will you?
5: Help. Stop
0: now. Now stand on your feet and face me like a man.
4: That spike didn't miss you 2 inches, Mr. Stevens. It busted the glass in the hospital.
0: So this is the land of the oppressed, is it? So liberty and freedom and the good things of life are kept away from the people by people like me, are they?
5: We'll get you, mister. Just don't you worry. We'll get you.
0: You people are all friends and neighbors of mine. You've known me all my life. I've known you. Good folks. honest citizens, friendly. I help you, you help me. My wife has sat with your wives many and many a time when they needed a woman's hand to hang on to. Your children and my children have eaten the same food, worked in the same fields, learned out of the same history book, and been licked for the same mischief. Why are you listening to this fellow? What have you got in common with this diseased mind?
5: Now you look at
0: him. Look at him. Look at his hands. Puffy white. He's never done an honest day's work in his life.
2: You're justice of the peace, Noah. Give him 60 days. Send him up to the county road gang. They'll put blisters on his hands.
0: Ah, you're not answering my questions. All of you ought to be in church. Why are you listening to this man with the shifty eyes, the crooked tongue? I'll tell you why. You're fascinated. You stand around listening to his hunchbacked ideas, his twisted evil words, in the same way you'd go to a sideshow and look at a two-headed calf or a bearded lady. Believe me, it's no laughing matter. This man is a sideshow freak.
4: You let go of my car.
0: Oh, no, we're not through with you yet.
1: Noah, that's enough.
4: Hey, that's your wife, Mr. Stevens.
1: You hear me, Noah. Don't carry things too far.
0: One more lesson, Mother. We'll still make church in time for the collection plate. Now then, my man, get back up on your soapbox and sing.
5: I'll be hanged if I will.
0: You will if I have to shake the teeth out of your head.
4: Stop, you're choking me. Right
0: now, stand up there and sing, America.
4: I can't even swallow.
0: My country is of thee. Although I don't know why it should be. You don't deserve her. Come on, sing.
4: I can't.
0: Want some more, huh?
4: But my country is of
0: louder.
4: Sweet land of
0: thee.

0: the church.
1: Not too late.
0: So red and perspiring. Pull down your vest.
1: I'll cool off.
0: Here, look at your tie. Around under your ear.
1: Now, Mother, don't fuss.
0: So that evil man threatened you. He said they'd come back and do you an injury.
1: Take my arm. We're going down the aisle to our pew.
0: He threatened you, Noah.
1: Feisty lapdog snapping at destiny. Take my arm, Mother.
0: Yes, Noah.

0: Thank you, John Charles Thomas, for your wonderful portrayal of a great character, Noah Stevens. You know, as I listened to the story of the man with the plow, I thought of something. This country was built by men like Noah Stevens, men of integrity and principle, who believed in a code and were not afraid to live by it. Men who believed in God and were not ashamed to say so. Strong, uncompromising men who nevertheless could be gentle and understanding and charitable. There aren't many Noah Stevens around anymore, and I think we're worse off for it. But there are men who still succeed in being good citizens, good neighbors, good husbands, and good fathers. And in every one of them there is something of Noah Stevens. They understand, for instance, that, well, that it's a privilege to bring children into the world, and that raising them rightly is a sacred trust. They realize that children must learn about God and about His laws and about love for His fellow men. They know that being a good father, well, or a good mother, is a big job, and only the strong can do it well. Only those who believe in God and pray to Him daily for the help they need. That's why Family Theater extends an invitation to you each week, and with a guarantee. The invitation? Begin the practice of prayer, family prayer, in your home today. The guarantee? The family that prays together stays together.
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Family Theater has brought you John Charles Thomas in The Man with the Plow, with Esther Williams as your hostess. Tonight's play was written and directed for Family Theater by Carlton Morris, with music by Harry Zimmerman, and was supervised by Jaime Dovide. Heard in our supporting cast were Jeanette Nolan, Lorette Philbrandt, Peggy Weber, Billy Idelson, Johnny McGovern, Russell Thorson, and Earl Lee. 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

Good afternoon, ladies and gentlemen. Great lawyers, like great soldiers, great doctors, and great scientists, are invested in the popular mind with a kind of excitement and glamour peculiarly their own. A great criminal lawyer has an added appeal, for upon his knowledge, his skill, his eloquence, his adroitness, whether in prosecution or defense, depend matters of freedom or bondage, even life or death. The action of our play today, Elmer Rice's notable drama, Counselor at Law, revolves around the private and public life of George Simon, a poor East Side boy who, at the time our curtain rises, has reached the very pinnacle of the legal profession.

0: You may judge for yourselves something of its busy atmosphere as we are projected into the reception room of the eminent New York law firm of...
1: Diamond and Tedesco. Who's calling, please? Mr. McGee? I'll connect you with Miss Gordon, his secretary. Mr. McGee of the National Security Company calling Mr. Simon. All righty, go ahead. Simon and Tedesco. Oh, it's you, Gracie. Hey, Gracie, you know what happened? He called me. Yeah, this morning. And you know what he said to me? I thought you was dead and buried. And I said, no thanks, I don't look so good in black. I said, yeah, sure, I missed you. Like Booth missed Lincoln. That's what I told him. Oh, wait a minute, Gracie. Yes, Miss Gordon, Mr. Darwin's waiting out here. And Miss LaRue. Yes, Miss Gordon. Hello, Simon and Tedesco. Mr. Galuppi, I'll put you right through to Mr. Tedesco. Hello, Simon and Tedesco. Oh, yes, Mrs. Chapman. Yeah, I did, Mrs. Chapman. I gave Miss Gordon your message. I told her you wanted to thank Mr. Simon. Hey, Gracie, you know who's on the other line? Adora Chapman, the one that shot her husband. Yeah, Mrs. Chapman. I bet it feels good to be walking around. Outside, I mean. Yeah, I'll tell him, Mrs. Chapman. Oh, he sure is. Why, Mr. Simon talked to that jury. I read it in the papers this morning. It said half the jury were crying like babies. Okay, Mrs. Chapman, I sure will.
2: Gracie?
1: Yes, Miss Gordon.
2: Mr. Simon in Washington, the Shawm Hotel at Turkey.
1: Yes, Miss Gordon.
2: Oh, Miss LaRue, you're next. Mr. Simon will see you in just a minute.
3: All right, Senator. 12:30 tomorrow at the Lawyer's Club. Fine. And give my regards to that charming daughter of yours. Goodbye. Rexy?
2: Yes, Mr. Simon?
3: Who's next?
2: Lillian LaRue on the breach of promise case.
3: I'll see that blonde bombshell right now.
2: Bessie, will you ask Mr. LaRue to come in?
4: Yes, Miss Gordon.
3: Here, Rexy, before you go, take a letter to Mrs. Moran. You know, the one who runs a grocery store on the east side next to where my mother lives.
2: Yes, sir.
3: Dear Mrs. Moran, I'm returning here with your money order for $50 as I was actuated... No, strike that out. You won't understand it. As I handled your daughter's case only because of our old friendship and because of my interest in you and your family, and I cannot accept defeat. Good morning, Miss LaRue. Just take a seat, won't you? Rexy, you better get me Mr. Vandenbogen on the phone.
2: Yes, sir.
3: I'm getting Schuyler's lawyer on the phone. I think we'll be able to wind up that case of yours pretty soon.
5: Uh-huh.
3: Well, that's him now. Good morning, Mr. Vandenbogen. How are you today? That's fine. Well, have you got any word for me about the little lady in the beach of promise suit? Is that so? Well, I don't think $15,000 would be acceptable to my client.
6: Hey, wait a minute, Mr. Simon.
3: Quiet. Huh? Well, frankly, Mr. Vandenbogen, I don't agree with you. I've had a good deal of experience with juries, and I know they're inclined to be extremely sympathetic to a young girl who has fallen in love with a man upon his explicit promise of marriage, especially when the young man is a millionaire and the young lady is obliged to earn her own living. Well, that's our position, Mr. Vandenbogen. Yes, I'll wait until tomorrow, thank you. Goodbye, Mr. Vandenbogen.
6: $15,000? Gee, you think you can get more than $15,000?
3: He came up to $15,000, and I think you'll go to $25,000.
6: Gosh, I sure am grateful to you, Mr. Simon.
3: Well, that's all right. That's part of my business. It'll probably take another day or two.
6: Mr. Simon, I know you're a busy man, but any evening you find you have a little time on your hands. If you'd just call me up...
3: You're right, Miss LaRue. I am a busy man.
6: Well, I just thought you might
3: Miss LaRue, get this straight. You're a client of mine, and that's all you are. You see this picture on the table? This lady, Miss LaRue, happens to be my wife. And it so happens I'm in love with her. Rexy, will you show this lady out?
6: Well, if that's the way you see it...
3: When I have news for you, Miss LaRue, Miss Gordon will call you and give it to you. Goodbye, Miss LaRue.
6: Goodbye.
3: Rexy, how much of a retainer did we get from Miss LaRue?
2: $2,500.
3: When the Schuylers come through, as soon as the agreements are signed, send her a bill for $5,000. I want her to get it while she's still grateful.

0: Gracie, you know, was sitting here just now. Roy Darwin. You never heard of Roy Darwin? What's the matter with you, Gracie? Don't you read the papers? Didn't you never see his picture in riding clothes with a lot of dogs and horses? Roy Darwin!
1: I'm very sorry, Mr. Darwin, but I simply can't discuss it.
2: But after all, Simon, Mrs. Crayfield happens to be a first cousin of mine.
1: Yes, I know.
2: And if you break her late husband's will, it would involve her in a rather painful scandal.
1: So I was rather hoping that your friendship for Wilma...
2: An attorney can't let such considerations stand in the way of his practice, Mr. Darwin. I've been retained by the Crayfield family, and I must represent their interests.
1: Well, I can't very well hope to persuade you. Of course, she is a friend of Cora's, too.
2: My wife would be the last person in the world to ask me to give up an important case because she happens to be socially acquainted with one of the interested parties.
1: Well, that's that, then. That's really what I came to see you about. I don't want to take up any more of your time.
2: I'm sorry I can't oblige you, Mr. Darwin.
1: Well, if you can't, you can't. Oh, by the way, I hate to ask you this, but I wonder if you could help me out of a temporary embarrassment.
2: Why, I'd be glad to do anything that... How much do you need?
1: Oh, just a couple of thousand or so.
2: I'll only need it until July. I've got quite a bit of money coming in then from my mother's trust fund.
1: Well, I guess I can manage that.
2: Thanks very much, old man. I'll be glad to give you my note, of course.
1: Rexy.
3: Yes, Mr. Simon?
2: Will you come in, please?
3: Yes, sir.
2: Cora tells me you and she are going off to Europe.
1: Yes, that's right. It's about time we had a little trip together. We'll have been married 5 years on the 18th. You know, Roy, my wife's a wonderful woman. The truth is, I...
2: Yes, I don't have to tell you about Cora. As a matter of fact, she should be here any minute now. She's picking me up for lunch. Oh, Rexy, I want you to draw a check for $2,000 on my personal account to the order of Roy Darwin. And a promissory note payable in 3 months. It'll only take a minute, Roy. If you'll just go with Rexy into her office, you can sign the note right there.
1: Of course.
4: It's this way, Mr. Darwin.
2: Rexy.
4: Yes, Mr. Simon?
2: How much did I tell you to send a bill to Miss LaRue for?
5: $5,000.
2: Better make it $7,500.
0: One moment, please. Oh, Mrs. Simon.
6: Yes?
0: Miss Gordon says Mr. Simon will be with you in just a moment, as soon as he's finished with this call. Who's calling, please? Clerk of the Surrogate's Court for Mr. Tedesco? One moment, please.
2: That little beehive your husband has here.
6: Yes, it is, Roy. Sometimes I wish...
2: You wish what, Cora?
6: Well, I wish he wouldn't take all the cases he does.
2: They all pay, don't they?
6: I suppose so. Only sometimes it's a bit awkward. Wilma Crayfield called me up this morning. The poor thing's in a terrible state. She heard the Crayfield family is engaging George to contest the will.
2: As a matter of fact, that's what I came to talk to him about.
6: And what'd he say?
2: He's absolutely firm about taking it.
6: Oh, but Roy, he mustn't. Think how awful it would be for poor Wilma.
2: Well, perhaps you can persuade him. He wouldn't listen to me. Tell me, Cora, is it definitely settled that George is going to Europe with you?
6: Yes. We're sailing on to Paris.
2: Paris. Well, that's that. Cora, when am I going to see you?
6: I don't know exactly.
2: Couldn't make it for lunch today?
6: No, I'm lunching with George.
2: Yes, I know, he told me. How about tea? Cora, I've got to see
6: you. Yes, Roy, I can make it for tea. I have an appointment for a fitting, but I can change that.
2: Well, shall we say 4 at the apartment?
6: Not so loud.
2: Why, Cora, what are you... I see what you mean. Little pitchers have big ears.
6: Exactly.
4: Mrs. Simon's free now, Mrs. Simon. Will you come in?
6: Yes, I will. Well, Roy, it was a pleasant surprise running into you this way. Au revoir.
1: Au revoir, Cora. Goodbye, Miss Gordon.
5: Goodbye, Mr. Darwin. This way, Mrs. Simon. Your husband said to go right in.

0: George, please.
1: Oh, what's the matter? Can't a man kiss his wife whom he hasn't seen for hours?
0: Of course, dear. Only I'm sure you've ruined my beautiful mouth. I just put it on. Oh, dear, yes, you have.
1: Oh, I'm sorry, darling. And I'm sorry I kept you waiting. You must be starving.
0: Well, I am rather hungry. I've been running errands all morning, getting ready to sail.
1: Sweetheart, I've got to see John Tedesco for a few minutes. He seems to think it's important. Why don't you go ahead and start your lunch, and I'll join you in 10 or 15 minutes.
0: Perhaps I'll do that. I've got lots of things to attend to after lunch. Only, George, there's something I must talk to you about first.
1: Of course, honey. Nothing's wrong, is it?
0: It's about Wilma Crayfield. George, you're not thinking seriously of trying to break that will, are you?
1: Yes, darling, very seriously.
0: But, George, you can't do that.
1: Why, darling?
0: Well, it's a scandalous case.
1: Yes, it certainly is. You know the facts?
0: No, I don't, and I can't understand why you'd want to have anything to do with such a case.
1: There's a $100,000 fee in it if I win. The estate will come to over $4 million.
0: You don't need the money, especially money you get by such means.
1: By such means? I don't understand you, darling.
0: Well, think of what this is going to do to Wilma.
1: But think of what she did to Crayfield. Deceived him for 15 years of their married life.
0: Well, he's dead and buried, and I'm the worse off for it. And Wilma Crayfield's a friend of mine. Well, you know her too, George. She dined at our house.
1: Yes, but so have hundreds of other people, darling. Does that mean that I can't take any case in which their interests are involved? It's a pretty high price to pay for having people to dinner.
0: This is a very special case. It's a friend's reputation that's involved.
1: Her reputation can't be saved anyhow. If I didn't take the case, 100 other lawyers would be glad to.
0: Well, at least you'd have made a magnanimous gesture.
1: Yes, I should say so. $100,000. That's not the way law is practiced, darling.
0: I don't see why it isn't possible to practice law like a gentleman.
1: I never laid any claims to being a gentleman, dear.
0: I didn't mean it in that way, George. Heavens, nobody admires you more than I for the handicaps you've overcome. And I'm not complaining, George. It's just a little embarrassing for me to have your name constantly associated with these sensational cases. After all, it's my name, too, you know. And the sort of people I've always known can't help thinking it's a little strange.
1: Sweethearts, the last thing in the world I want to do is to cause you any embarrassment. My one object in life is to make you happy.
0: Oh, I didn't mean to imply for a minute that it's been intentional, George. Only...
1: I don't even want it to be unintentional. Listen, darling, would it make you any happier if I dropped this Crayfield case?
0: It would make me feel that I was married to a man who recognizes the value of social amenities.
1: Okay, I'll drop it.
0: Thank you, George, dear.
1: You feeling better now?
0: Yes, much better.
1: Well, do I rate a kiss?
0: George, my mouth.
1: Oh, I'm sorry, ma'am. You know, Cora, you'll make a gentleman of me yet.
0: Well, I think I'll go on to lunch now.
1: All right, sweetheart. Where'll you be?
0: At the Marguerite.
1: I'll be there in 10 minutes. Go out through this door, darling.
0: I know the way. Au revoir, darling.
1: Goodbye, dear.
2: Oh, Mr. Seidlin.
1: Yes, Rexy, what is it?
2: Did you know your mother's outside?
1: What? How long has she been here?
2: I don't know. I just went out.
1: Mama!
0: Hello, Georgie.
1: Bessie, why didn't you tell me my mother was waiting?
0: Oh, it's only a few minutes, George.
3: I'm sorry, Mr. Simon. I thought...
1: What do you mean, you thought? Don't you announce people when they come in? You, Charlie, don't you know any better than to have my mother sitting around waiting?
0: Please, Georgie, I told them not to disturb you. I've got plenty of time.
1: But, Mama, I don't want you to have
0: Charlie
1: to wait.
0: Charlie McFadden and me, we were having a nice talk about the old days when we were living on Avenue B.
4: And I was living right across the street from number 319.
0: Yes.
4: Yeah, it's many a long day ago.
0: And you were still a little boy, Georgie.
4: Selling papers, he was.
0: Georgie, you know, you didn't tell me that Charlie McFadden was working for you.
4: Well, I was telling the chief how you got me my new start in life.
0: Yeah.
4: You know, Mrs. Simon, I was nothing but a jailboy. Did a couple of stretches for burglary. And that's where I'd ended my days if it wasn't for him. Charlie, he says, if you'll go straight, I'll give you a job in my office.
0: Mm-hmm.
4: And I've been here ever since, process server. Now and then I do a little private detective work. I tell you, Mrs. Simon, that son of yours is a prince. Even though he is here, if there's him, he says.
1: Oh, Charlie, Charlie, will you cut the blather?
0: I know, Charlie. You're not the only one he's helped. He's a good boy.
1: Mama, will you come in? I haven't got all day.
0: Oh, sure, sure. And goodbye, Mr. McFadden.
4: Yeah, goodbye, ma'am. It sure was good to see you again.
0: Me too.
1: Bessie, the next time my mother comes in, I want her announced right away. Do you understand?
0: Georgie, please.
3: Yes, sir.
1: And don't you forget it. Cora was just here. If she'd known she missed you, she'd have been real upset.
0: Georgie, will you please stop worrying?
1: Sit down, Mama, sit down.
0: Oh, thank you.
1: And, Rexy, ask Mr. Tedesco to wait. I'll be with him in a few minutes.
3: Yes, sir.
0: You know, George, that's a nice girl, that Miss Gordon.
1: Oh, she's a wonderful secretary. I couldn't get along without her.
0: Mm-hmm.
1: Mama, I was going to call you. You know, Cora and I are going to Europe.
0: That's just what you should do, Georgie. A man and wife should be just as close together as they can.
1: Especially when a man has a wife like Cora. She's wonderful, a wonderful woman, Mama.
0: Well, she has a good husband in you too, Georgie.
1: Oh, of course. According to you, nobody would be good enough for me. It's a wonder the King of England never asked me to become his son-in-law.
0: Well, I'm sure his daughters couldn't do any better. All right, laugh. But it doesn't change my opinion. Georgie, I know you're busy, but I've got to talk to you.
1: Is anything wrong? You feeling all right?
0: Of course I'm feeling all right.
1: Well, what's the matter, then? What do you look so serious about suddenly?
0: Georgie, you mustn't be angry with me.
1: Well, I'm not going to be angry, Mama. What is it?
0: Your brother Dave called me up this morning.
1: Well?
0: Now, you told me you wouldn't be angry.
1: I'm not angry. Go ahead.
0: He needs a little money.
1: Money? What does he need money for this time?
0: A check came back from the bank.
1: You mean he gave somebody a bum check?
0: He made a little mistake in his balance.
1: A little mistake in his balance, my foot. He's a crook, that's what he is.
0: Georgie, is that a way to talk about your own brother?
1: Brother, a fine brother he is. I'm through with him. He can get out of this himself.
0: Georgie, please.
1: No, let him go to jail. That's where he belongs anyhow.
0: Oh, Georgie, be a good boy. It's the last time, I promise. He won't do anything again.
1: Yes. How many times have I heard that one before, too? I'm through with him, I tell you.
0: George.
1: I'm supposed to be an important lawyer around here. I mix up in more front page cases than any lawyer in New York. People from old families come in and think I'm doing them a favor if I accept their retainers. If I don't happen to like a millionaire's looks, I throw him out of the office. It's fine for me, isn't it, to have a brother going around getting himself pinched in gambling rage, handing out rubber checks? It's great, isn't it?
0: Georgie, please. Just this once?
1: No.
0: I don't often ask you for anything special. Do it for me, not for him.
1: Okay, Mama. If you put it that way. Rexy!
5: Yes, sir?
1: Rexy, make out a check for my brother. My mother will give you the amount.
5: Yes, sir.
1: Mama, I've got to see my partner now. Will you excuse me?
0: All right, Georgie. And thank you. I got to go home now anyway.
1: Goodbye, Mama. Take a taxi downtown.
0: Oh, the bus is good enough for me, Georgie.

0: Rexy said you wanted to see me, John. Is anything important?
1: Well, it may not be important. Only I thought I ought to warn you. After all, you are my partner.
0: Warn me? What's the trouble?
1: I don't know, George. Maybe it's not worth mentioning. Only I thought you ought to hear about it.
0: Mm-hmm.
1: I got a call this morning from upstate. You know, my cousin Ed, warden up at Elmira.
0: Yeah, sure, I know him. How's he getting along up there?
1: Well, he tipped me off to something that I think you ought to know.
0: Well, go ahead.
1: You ever remember handling a case for some fella named, wait a minute, I wrote it down somewhere. Yeah, there it is. Bryson. Remember him?
0: Yes, I remember. James Bryson. Yeah. I defended him on a larceny charge about 8 or 9 years ago and got him an acquittal. What about it?
1: Was there something about an alibi?
0: Yes, he had an alibi. That's why the jury acquitted him.
1: Yeah. Well, it seems there was a guy named Whitey Cushing who was mixed up in the case. Is that right?
0: Yes. He established the alibi for Bryson.
1: That's it. Well, this Cushing is doing a stretch up at Elmira. It seems he had a session with your friend, Francis Clark Baird, who's a member of the parole board.
0: Yes. Well, what about it?
1: It seems he's been giving Francis Clark Baird some song and dance about the alibi in the Bryson case being framed up.
0: What do you mean, framed up?
1: Now, I'm just telling you what Ed told me over the phone last night. This guy Baird is on the grievance committee of the Bar Association, too, isn't he?
0: Yes, I think so.
1: And he'd like to get something on you.
0: He sure would. I've licked him to a fairly well in a half a dozen cases. He'd like to get even.
1: Well, according to Ed, Baird thinks he can cook up some kind of a disbarment proceeding against you out of this Bryson case. He's having Cushing brought down to New York next week to take his deposition.
0: Oh, he is he? Well, let him. What do I care? He's got nothing on me.
1: That is what I told Ed. There's nothing to it, Ed, I said. George is too smart a boy to let himself get mixed up with something like that. Only I thought I'd better tip you off.
0: Thanks, John. It was nice of you to let me know. What do you think of that silk stocking trying to pull a thing like that on me?
1: Well, you know how it is, George. These guys whose ancestors came over on the Mayflower don't like to see the boys from the east side sitting in the high places. We're just a lot of riffraff for them.
0: Yeah, that's right. Well, so long, John, and thanks again.
1: Don't mention it.
0: Rexy.
2: Yes, Mr. Simon?
0: Listen, Rexy, I got a job for you. It's urgent. About 8 or 9 years ago, I defended a fellow called James Bryson in General Sessions. I want to get hold of this Bryson right away. Let everything else go until you locate him. You understand?
2: Right.
0: Then get me all the papers out of the files. People against James Bryson. Also, send up to General Sessions and order a transcript of the stenographer's minutes of the trial. Did you get that?
2: Yes, sir.
0: Also, get hold of... Hey, wait a minute. Right away, before you do anything else, call up the Margery restaurant.
2: All right.
0: Get Mrs. Simon to the phone.
2: Yes, sir.
0: Tell her something's come up, something important. Tell her I won't be able to have lunch with her. Tell her how sorry I am.

0: As the distant threat of possible disbarment looms on the horizon, George Simon is obliged to cast all other matters aside and rush to the preparation of his own defenses. While Rexy is phoning Mrs. Simon to put off the lunch date, let us be faithful to our accustomed intermission engagement with Kenneth Banghart, speaking for the Ford Motor Company.
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0: Act Two of the Ford Theater's presentation of Counselor at Law, especially adapted for this program by John Houseman. It's the next day, and the faithful Rexy has lost little time in locating young James Bryson. He is seated now in George Simon's tastefully appointed office, facing the great lawyer across a massive mahogany desk.
1: Now listen to me, Bryson. This is important.
2: Yeah, I know, Mr. Simon.
1: Bryson, has anybody been talking to you lately about that case of yours?
2: Well, no, Mr. Simon, they haven't.
1: Nobody's approached you or asked you any questions?
2: Oh, sir. Why, is there anything...
1: The reason I sent for you is that I want to put you on your guard. There's a complication that's come up, and you've got to be prepared to answer a lot of questions.
2: What kind of a complication, Mr. Simon?
1: Well, it seems that this fellow Whitey Cushing has been doing some talking.
2: Well, he's up in Elmira doing 20 years for manslaughter.
1: I know it. That's why. He's been telling some people that we cooked up that alibi.
2: Oh, Moses, does that mean they're going to come after me again?
1: Yes, they're likely to.
2: Mr. Simon, what am I going to do?
1: Don't get excited, Bryson. I think maybe everything will be all right if you just do what I tell you to.
2: Yeah, sure, I will. She was, I got a wife and a family now. I don't know what I'd do if they
1: what
2: came
1: What you've got to do is stick by that alibi story, you understand?
2: Yeah, sure, Mr. Simon, whatever you say.
1: I'll do the best I can for you. And I guess between us we can fix it up all right. But we've got to stick together, Bryson.
2: Yeah, you betcha. And you think everything's going to be all right?
1: Well, I hope it is. Why? Don't you?
2: Oh, yeah, sure. But I was just thinking...
1: What?
2: I was thinking in case they should look up the hospital records.
1: What hospital records?
2: The hospital records of Whitey Cushing.
1: What hospital records of Whitey Cushing? What are you talking about?
2: Well, you know the day it happened, the day he said I was in his house? He was in the hospital.
1: You mean to say that the day you robbed the bathhouse, Whitey Cushing was in the hospital?
2: Yeah.
1: Are you sure of this, Bryson?
2: Yeah, sure. That's why I had to pay him $250 to testify. He was afraid they'd find out about him being in the hospital that day.
1: Wait a minute. Are you trying to tell me that your alibi wasn't on the level?
2: Well, I needed a bed, Mr. Simon, and I never told you, but I thought maybe you ought to know now.
1: Good Lord. Oh, this certainly changes the whole picture. What hospital was it, you know?
2: Well, I think it was the polyclinic, Mr. Simon.
1: All right, Bryson, I got to think about this. I may ask you to come in again in a day or two, so keep in touch. Goodbye.
2: Why, Mr. Simon, I hope everything's going to be all right.
1: Yes, so do I.

0: is this Mr. Baird's secretary? George Simon is calling. Oh, I see. Mr. Baird's not in. This is the fifth time I've called Mr. Simon.
1: When's he expected?
0: When do you think he will be?
1: Give me that phone. I'll talk to him.
0: Just one moment, please.
1: Hello, this is Mr. Simon. You know when Mr. Baird will be in? Oh, I see. Well, you know where I can reach him? Well, he's in town, isn't he? Huh. I see. You don't know that either. You think you're likely to hear from him during the day? Yes, it's all pretty indefinite, isn't it? Well, if you do hear from him, will you tell him I called him and ask him if he'll be good enough to call me back? Thank you very much. Goodbye. You think that Baird could afford to employ a more convincing liar? Rexy, how about Mrs. Simon? Couldn't you get her out at the house?
0: I called and they said she left around 11.
1: Try the apartment?
0: Yes, I did.
1: We'll keep trying.
0: Right.
1: I'll be in Mr. Tedesco's office.
0: Yes, sir.
1: John, I got to talk to you.
2: Why, sure, George. Hey, fella, what's the matter? You look all in.
1: Yeah, that's right. I didn't get much sleep last night.
2: Well, what's the trouble?
1: John, I'm in a spot.
2: It hasn't anything to do with what I
1: told. Sure has. I had a talk with that fella Bryson, the kid I helped out of a jam.
2: Yeah, and?
1: Well, I guess my friend Mr. Francis Clark Baird has got me just about where he wants me. He has enough on me to break me in pieces.
2: What do you mean he's got enough on you?
1: I just found out that alibi I put over, that was a fake.
2: George, you don't mean to tell me
1: yes,
2: that...
1: I do. It's subornation of perjury and they can prove it. They can't get me on a criminal charge. The statute of limitations has run out. But what's the difference? They can disbar me, and they will.
2: George, how did you ever get yourself mixed up in anything like that?
1: Now, don't ask me. I was just a fool, that's all. This kid Bryson had stolen $12 out of a locker in the bathhouse. Well, I advised him to plead guilty and get off for a few months. And then I discovered he was a fourth offender and conviction meant a life sentence. Well, I didn't know what to do about it. So finally, Bryson said he could get a fellow named Whitey Cushing to swear that he was in his home in Jamaica the day the robbery was committed.
2: Uh-huh.
1: I'd known the kid and his family since heaven only knows when. I knew he'd go straight if I got him off. I was so anxious to save him from a life sentence that I never bothered to check his alibi. And now the chickens are coming home to roost.
2: Yeah, that's pretty bad.
1: It's funny in a way. For years, Mr. Francis Clark Baird has been trying to get something on me, and every time he's drawn a blank. And now, this one thing that was dead and buried and forgotten falls right into his lap. It's as good as if I'd misappropriated $1 million.
2: Can't you bluff it through, George?
1: I don't think so. I've been over the record and it's phony right on his face. And now I found out from Bryson that Cushing was in the hospital on the day of the robbery. That sold it up for me good and proper.
2: Oh,
1: it's rich, isn't it?
2: I guess there's not much good going to Francis Clark Baird with the whole story.
1: That's a laugh, John. You might just as well throw a biscuit to a man-eating tiger.
2: Yes, what is it?
3: You please tell Mr. Simon I've got Mrs. Simon on the phone.
1: Okay. Oh, Cora, hello, darling.
4: Well, George, I must say you are a strange one. First, you stand me up for lunch.
1: I'm sorry, darling. Really, I am. I just couldn't help it. Are you angry with me? I tried to get you last night. You were out. They didn't know where you were.
4: I dined at the Meldons. They were giving a birthday party for Irene, remember? You're so busy, I suppose you forgot that, too.
1: You're not angry, darling, that I couldn't get home last night?
4: No, George, I'm getting sort of used to it.
1: I just couldn't help it, dear. Really, I couldn't. And listen, Cora, I've got bad news for you.
4: Oh?
1: About our trip to Europe, something of the utmost importance has come up.
4: What is it? What's happened?
1: Well, I can't very well tell you over the phone, dear. Where are you? In the apartment? I'll tell you what. I'll come right over. We can talk about it.
0: Well, now, just a minute, George. I do think...
1: I'll jump in the taxi and be right over. I'll be there in 3 minutes.
0: But, George. Hello, George. He hung up.
1: What's the matter, Cora? Anything wrong? There isn't any of my business.
0: Roy, George tells me now that he can't go to Europe.
1: Oh, really?
0: Some business matter. Something's come up. He's coming over to tell me about it.
1: Well, that's rather a bore, isn't it? After all your plans are made.
0: Yes, it's most disturbing. But that's George for you. He's so impulsive, so impetuous. One never quite knows what to expect next. There's a way of carrying things by storm and sweeping you off your feet. You know, he carried me off and married me almost before I knew what was happening. It's rather exciting in a way, but... Heaven, I seem to be telling you all my troubles.
1: You know I'm interested.
0: Yes, I do, Roy.
1: Does this change in plan mean that you won't go to Europe either, Paul?
0: I don't know. I haven't had time to think about it. I don't know what to do. I've made all my arrangements about the house and all, and I've bought my clothes, and I'm meeting people in London and on the continent. It's really most upsetting.
1: It does seem a shame to have to give it all up now. Cora, can I do anything?
0: No, thanks, Roy. I'll just have to wait now and hear what George has to say.
1: Well, if I can be of any help.
0: Thanks, Roy. You're very sweet.
1: You're very lovely. Not that that statement's anything out of the ordinary. Cora.
0: Roy, be careful. George will be here any minute now.
1: You know, Cora, Too bad.
0: What? Too bad?
1: About your European trip. See, I've been thinking of going over myself.
0: Had you, Roy?
1: Merely in the hope of running into you somewhere, I can say.
0: That would have been nice.
1: Now, you probably are not going on at all. Oh, well, so lucky, huh?
0: Roy, when would you be sailing to Tisco?
1: Oh, I don't know. There's nothing to keep me here. Matter of fact, I was rather thinking of going on the Paris.
0: The Paris?
1: Yes, I talked to the French line this morning. As it happens, they do have a cabin. However, if you're not going to be on it, Dad, it would have been fun.
0: Yes, it would.
1: I suppose if George can't make it, you wouldn't think of going without him.
0: Here's George now.
1: Paula, where will you be later this afternoon? Where can I reach you?
0: I'll call you at your place.
5: Are you there, sweetheart?
0: Here I am.
5: Oh, darling. Oh, hello, Mr. Darwin.
6: Hello, Simon. I've been keeping car company. It seems you've been neglecting her lately.
5: Yes, I have been pretty busy. Darling, I got over as fast as I could.
6: Well, I'll be going along. Goodbye, Simon.
5: Goodbye, Mr. Darwin. Did my secretary fix you up all right?
6: Yes, thanks very much.
5: I'll mention it.
6: Goodbye, Paula.
0: Au revoir, Roy.
6: Don't bother, old man. I'll see myself up.
0: Well, George, what's this all about? You're being very mysterious.
5: Cora, I'm afraid the European...

0: And that's what I'm faced with, Cora.
1: But, George, I mean, I'm quite bewildered.
0: 18 years I've been a full-fledged lawyer. 18 years, and nobody's ever had anything on me. And then this one little thing that was dead and buried comes up, and bingo, out I go like a candle.
1: Oh, George, why do you have to deal with such people?
0: I'm a lawyer, darling. Somebody's got to defend people who are accused of crime.
1: And now they're going to disbar you, is that it?
0: Yes, someone has found out. It's just my luck that it happens to be a man who's had it in for me for years. A gentleman by the name of Francis Clark Baird.
1: Francis Clark Baird? Why, he's a very eminent lawyer, isn't he?
0: He may be, for all I know. All I can tell you is he's got the drop on me and he's going to make me stay through the nose.
1: Why do you always put things on a personal basis, George? Isn't it the duty of a man like Mr. Baird?
0: No man has to break another man unless he wants to. And this bird wants to.
1: Well, I really don't know what to say, George. It's most distressing. Of course, I'm quite willing to accept your explanation of the whole thing. And I do understand how you must feel about it.
0: I knew you would, Cora.
1: I know how you've had to struggle and work to get where you are. And it's all very admirable. But you know, George, it made it possible for you to accept things that are rather difficult for me to accept.
0: What things, Jenny?
1: I don't know. This sort of thing. There's something distasteful about the whole atmosphere of it. The association with criminals and perjurers. All this conniving that goes with it. And now this scandal. It will be a scandal, won't it? Newspaper publicity and all that.
0: Well, I'll try to spare you all I can, darling.
1: What are my friends going to say? How am I going to face them?
0: Do they mean more to you than I do?
1: Oh, that isn't the point. You know, George, it seems to me the best thing for me to do is to go to Europe, as I planned. If this thing blows over, hope will, you can join me abroad later. If it doesn't...
0: You mean you're going to walk out on me?
1: That's a very crude way of putting it, George, and very unfair. It implies I'm deserting you when you need me. You know that isn't so. It isn't as though I could do anything to help you.
0: It's just that at a time like this, Cora, I thought I'd like to have you around, that's all.
1: Isn't that just a little selfish, George?
0: Yes, I guess you're right. I guess it is selfish. It's just that I thought that maybe now I'm in trouble, you'd want to stay.
1: But, George, I just told you.
0: Won't you, Cora?
1: Well, George, if you put it on that basis, you realize, of course, this all comes as a bit of a surprise. Maybe if you'd give me a few hours to think it over...
0: Of course, darling, all the time you want, and I'm sorry if I seem demanding.
1: That's all right, George. Just give me a little time to make up my mind. I'll call you later.
0: Thanks, darling.
1: Where will you be? In your office?
0: Yes, I'll be there all evening working on this thing. I'm not going down without a fight, Cora. I'm not licked yet. Not by a long shot.

0: Harry, here's what I want you to do. It's important and confidential. It's for me, personally.
1: Look, boss, anything you want, you just say the word. After what you've done for me...
0: Now, listen carefully, Charlie.
1: I'm listening.
0: I want you to find out all you can about Francis Clark Baird.
1: You want him shadowed, is that it?
0: Yes, that's it. I want to know how he spends his time and who his friends are and where he goes nights.
1: I get you.
0: I want to know everything, only you've got to go about it carefully and fast.
1: Now, don't you worry about that, Chief.
0: I get on this job right away. Let everything else go for the present, you understand?
1: You betcha.
0: And give me a report of everything he does.
1: Now, leave it to me, Chief. I got lots of ways of finding things out.
0: And never mind the expense. Whatever you do, keep it on your hands.
1: I got you, Chief. Mum's the word.
0: That's it. Rexy, will you come in?
2: So long.
0: So long, Charlie.
3: Yes, Mr. Simon?
0: Rexy, I put Charlie McFadden on a job that will keep him busy for several days. I don't want him interfered with, you understand?
3: Yes, sir. Oh, and Mr. Simon?
0: Yes.
3: Your wife's on the phone. Will you take it?
0: Of course I will. Why didn't you tell me?
3: Mr. Simon, you said you didn't want any...
0: Don't be ridiculous. Yes, yes, darling. Of course I do. No matter what it is. Yes, Cora. Yes. Yes, I see. You're sailing on the Paris? Yes. Yes, of course, I understand. Yes. Yes, it was selfish of me. Yes, darling, I do. I'm not sure I can get out home tonight. I will if I can. If I have to stay in town, I'll call you in the morning. Goodbye, darling.
3: Excuse me, Mr. Simon.
0: Well?
3: Mr. Simon, I hope you don't mind my asking.
0: Yes, yes, what is it?
3: Is there anything wrong?
0: Of course not. Why should anything be wrong?
3: Because if there's anything I could do...
0: You can mind your own business. That's what you can do.

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0: 3 of the Ford Theater's presentation of Elmer Rice's famous drama, Counselor at Law. A few days have passed. It's late afternoon. Heading west across Manhattan for the French Line Pier is a taxi bearing Cora Simon and her expensive luggage. While in the offices of Simon and Tedesco, the business day is drawing to a close.
1: Simon and Tedesco, who's calling, please? I'm sorry, Mr. Simon's out of town. No, I don't know when he'll be back, but I'll give you a secretary. Go ahead. Hello, Gracie, you still there? Hey, can you imagine what happened? This afternoon, about an hour ago, a man jumped out of about a 12-story window right in front of my eyes. Well, I'll say it is. To see him through the window, clear as anything. Makes me sick to my stomach just to think about it. Oh, wait a minute. Simon and Tedesco. No, I'm sorry, Mr. Simon's out of town. I'll put you through to his secretary.
2: Hello, Mr. Simon's office.
3: Miss Gordon, it's Colonel Westbrook calling Mr. Simon.
2: I'll take it. Hello, Colonel Westbrook. I'm sorry, but Mr. Simon's out of town. Yes, I am expecting him. He's due back this evening. Yes, I'll tell him.
4: Mr. Simon isn't back yet, Dixie?
2: No, Mr. Tedesco.
4: It's after 5.
2: He may have gone right to the French Line Pier. Mr. Simon's sailing at 6 on the Paris.
4: Yes, I know.
2: Mr. Tedesco, I hate to seem curious, but Mr. Simon's in some kind of real trouble, isn't he?
4: I'm sorry to say he is, Rexy.
2: Isn't there anything that we could...
4: I'm afraid there isn't, Rexy. Not a thing.
2: Mr. Tedesco, you know, sometimes I wonder if it's worth all this.
5: Hello, John.
4: George.
2: Hey, good afternoon, Mr. Simon.
6: Hello, Rexy.
2: Mr. Simon, your wife called a few minutes ago.
6: Did she? Get her right back.
2: I'm afraid she's left the apartment by now. She's on her way to the pier.
6: Well, I'm going down. Tell the boys to have a taxi ready for me downstairs in 3 minutes.
2: Yes, sir.
4: Well, George, how did you make out in Washington?
6: How do you think? We might just as well have saved ourselves a trip.
4: What did the senator say?
6: The usual line of bull about what a great guy I am and how he loves me like a brother.
4: Well, is he going to do something about it?
6: Not a thing.
4: But didn't you remind him if it hadn't been for you, he'd never have gotten the nomination?
6: Oh, it's a use. If he doesn't know it already, it's because he doesn't want to know it. This is a cutthroat world, John. It's every man for himself.
4: So? What are you going to do now, George?
6: Not a thing. Tomorrow morning at 10, the grievance committee meets and listens to the words of Mr. Francis Clark Baird. After that, I can kiss my career goodbye. I haven't got a chance. I'm through. Well, I got to go down to the boat now and say goodbye to my wife. She's about all I've got left.
4: Anything I can do?
6: I'll see, John. Thanks. I'll see you in the morning. Good night.
4: Good night.
1: Well, I don't know, Gracie. After that, the ambulance came and they took him away. Oh, hold on a minute.
6: Hey, Bessie, it's nearly 6. Why don't you go home?
1: I was waiting for you, Mr. Simon.
6: Well, don't. Go home. Haven't you got a boyfriend? Rexy, did you get that cab?
2: Yes, Mr. Simon. The boy's downstairs holding it.
6: Good. Rexy, what do you think you're doing?
2: I'm waiting for the elevator.
6: I mean, why are you following me?

0: going down with you, Mr. Simon.
1: What for?
0: To see that everything's all right.
1: What are you talking about? Of course everything's all right. Did you arrange about the books and flowers for the boat?
0: Yes, sir.
1: Fresh flowers every day?
0: Yes, sir.
2: Oh, good evening, Mr. Simon. Go on down.
1: Good evening, Joe.
2: That was quite an excitement we had around here this afternoon. That man jumping out the window, wasn't it, Joe?
1: Why did he do it? Anybody know?
2: Couldn't tell you, Mr. Simon. Just crazy, I guess.
1: Maybe he wasn't so crazy.
0: What do you mean, Mr. Simon?
1: Maybe he's better off that way. His troubles are over.
2: They sure are. He's got nothing to worry about anymore.
0: Mr. Simon, you don't really mean it.
2: Here you are, Mr. Simon. Good night.
1: Good night, Joe. Now, what's the matter with you, Rexy?
0: Nothing.
1: Then what are you crying about?
0: I'm not crying. It's nothing, nothing at all.
1: Rexy, what's been wrong with you lately?
0: There's nothing wrong with me.
1: Well, maybe you've been working too hard. Maybe you ought to have a vacation.
0: I don't want a vacation.
1: Maybe I'll be going away myself soon. Then you'll get a good rest. A real long rest.
0: I don't want a rest. There's your cab now. I'll wait up in the office, and if there's anything you want...
1: No, there's not a thing I want. Go back upstairs.
0: Yes, sir.
1: Well, go on.
3: Here you are, Mr. Simon. Here's your cab.
1: Thanks, Henry. Here's a buck. Go to the ball game tomorrow.
3: Oh, gee, thanks, Mr. Simon. Thanks a lot.
4: Where to, mister?
1: Go to the French Line Pier and hurry.
5: Hey, Mr. Simon. Hold that cab.
1: Hold it,
5: cab. Hey, Mr. Simon. Wait, it's me, Charlie McFadden.
1: I'll see you later, Charlie.
5: Chief, I gotta see you now.
1: No, I haven't time.
5: But, Chief, this is important.
1: Well, you can tell it to me in the morning.
5: No, I can't, Chief. This won't wait. I got news.
1: News? About what?
5: About our friend.
1: What friend? You mean Baird?
5: That's him, sir. I got news for you about Mr. Francis Clark Baird that will knock your eye out.
1: Here's a buck, cabby. I won't need you after all. Come on, Charlie. Upstairs.
5: The troops are helping. Your friend, Mr. Francis Clark Baird, is leading a double life.
1: What do you mean he's leading a double life?
5: Well, wait until I tell you, Chief. Remember me telling you how I found out he's always making business trips to Philadelphia?
1: Yes, well?
5: Well, yesterday, off he goes to the Pennsylvania station and boards a train to Philly with me right behind him.
1: Well?
5: Well, he gets out of the station and hops a taxi for Germantown. So I grabs another hack and tells the driver to follow him.
1: Yes, go on.
5: Well, we're going along great. When all of a sudden, we get into a traffic jam, and by the time we get it straightened out, we lost him.
1: Well, is that all?
5: Gosh, no, that's just the beginning. I goes back to the station and hangs around, waiting to see if the other taxi is going to come back. Well, after waiting about 3 hours, sure enough, that kid comes.
1: Was Baird in it?
5: No, sir, he wasn't.
1: Well, go on, go on.
5: Well, I gets talking to the driver and asks him if he remembers. He says he does. He takes the same man out every week to visit his niece. Germantown, on the Sycamore Drive, number 1217 it was. So I drive out to 1217, and it's dark by now, so I look in the window. And there is the girl. A good look, I think she is. And there is a photograph of Baird over the mantelpiece.
1: Was Baird there?
5: No, sir, he was not.
1: Well, what is all this? What proof have you got that he ever was there?
5: Oh, wait a minute, Chief. I ain't done yet. I says to myself, that little lady don't look like no niece to me.
1: Is that what you call evidence?
5: No, sir.
1: Well, go on.
5: But now, there's nothing to do until everybody's in bed. Then I goes back to 1217 and takes a look into the house.
1: What do you mean? You broke into the house?
5: Well, no, I wouldn't want to admit that, Chief. I'd be liable to arrest and imprison him if I did.
1: Are you crazy? What'd you do a thing like that for?
5: Now, don't worry about me, Chief. It was an easy job. You know, being as much out of practice as I thought I'd be.
1: Well, what did you find out?
5: Well, I figured that there'd be letters from him. And there was.
1: You found letters from Baird to this woman?
5: A whole stack of them.
1: Well, where are they? What do they say?
5: Right here, Chief. They're all about how much he loves her and adores her, and about how she don't have to worry about her future if she'll just lie low and keep her mouth shut.
1: Oh, Charlie, you don't know what you've done for me.
5: Well, it's the least I could do, Chief, after all you've done for me.
1: Rexy! Rexy!
0: Yes, Mr. Simon?
1: Call up the French Line Pier. No, wait a minute. Take this note and send it by messenger right away. You ready?
0: Yes, sir.
1: Darling, don't sail. Come and get right off the boat. Everything's going to be all right, and I'll be able to go with you in a few days. Phone me the instant you get this. All my love, darling. You get that?
0: Yes, Mr. Simon.
1: Then get it off, and get me Francis Clark Baird on the phone right away.
0: Yes, sir.
1: Rexy, I think this time we've got Mr. Francis Clark Baird just exactly where we want him.

0: This way, Mr. Baird.
1: No, no, after you, please.
0: Thank you.
1: Well, then we're all agreed, and I'll send you the papers in the morning.
0: Very well.
1: But I'm sorry I had to get you over here in such a hurry. Oh, Mr. Baird, I want you to meet my secretary, Miss Gordon.
0: How do you do, Miss Gordon?
2: How do you do?
1: You know, Mr. Baird, she's a regular shrew. She doesn't leave me a moment's peace. As a matter of fact, if it wasn't for Miss Gordon here...
0: I'm afraid I really must be going.
1: I understand, Mr. Baird. It is getting late, isn't it? Well, thanks for coming in. And why don't you drop in someday and have lunch with me?
0: Thank you very much. Good evening, Miss Gordon. Good evening, Simon.
1: Good evening, Baird.
0: Mr. Francis Clark Baird. My pal.
1: Lexi, what are you still doing here? Didn't I tell you to go home?
2: I'm in no hurry.
1: Go home, I tell you. Don't you know there's a law against night work for women?
2: You sure you don't need me anymore?
1: I'm quite sure, and if you don't go right away, I'll drop you out the window. Walk, run along.
2: Well, I'll get my things. Good night, Mr. Simon.
1: Good night, Lexi. Hello? Hello? Yes, Cora, darling. This is me speaking. Listen, sweetheart, I've got some wonderful news for you. Yes, yes, listen. Everything's all right. You know, Mr. Francis Clark Baird, that little matter? Well, it's all fixed up. Listen, darling, get right off the boat. You've only got 10 minutes. Why, but didn't you get my note? Well, then. But you still have time to get off. We'll have a little celebration tonight, just the two of us, you and I. We'll... Darling, it's only postponing it a few days. Oh, you mean you don't want to? I see. Yes, yes, sure, I understand. I wouldn't want you to do anything unreasonable. No, no, no, it's all right. No. No, thanks. Well, Cora, have a wonderful trip. Goodbye. Hello. I'd like to speak to Mr. Roy Darwin, please. He's out?
3: Oh, that's so.
1: He left for Europe? When did he sail? At 6 this evening, you mean? I see. Hello. You happen to know the boat he's sailing on? The Paris? Thank you.

0: want here?
1: No, John, please.
0: Didn't I tell you to go home?
1: I was in the cloakroom. I was putting on my hat and coat.
0: You've been hanging around spying on me. That's what you've been doing.
1: Well, I haven't, honest. I haven't.
0: Don't lie to me. You've been spying on me for days.
1: I couldn't go home. I was so worried about what you might do.
0: What do you care what I do? What business is it of yours?
1: I do care, and it is my business. Because you're a great man, Mr. Simon.
0: Oh.
1: And if anything happened to you, it'd be dreadful. Not just because of you, but because of all the people who depend on you and who need you. People you've been helping and doing things for all these years. You don't even know what you're doing for them half the time or what you mean in their lives. But if anything happened to you and you weren't here, they'd be lost. They would know where to turn, people like me. I know if anything happened to you, I just wouldn't want to go out and live.
2: Thanks, Rexy. Thanks a lot. I'm sorry to say, though, Rexy, you're going to have to look for another job. I'm getting out of this business. I can't take it anymore. I'm through.
1: Shall I answer it?
2: If you want to.
1: Hello? Yes. Yes, this is Mr. Simon's office. Who's calling, please? It's Mr. Theodore Wingdale, president of the American Steel Company. Shall I say you're not in?
2: I don't care what you say.
1: I'm afraid he's gone, Mr. Wingdale. Is there anything I can do? This is his secretary speaking. No, I don't. Just one moment. He says it's a matter of life and death.
2: What do I care? Tell him. That Wingdale himself?
1: Yes.
2: Well, tell him I... Wait a minute. I'll talk to him. Hello, Mr. Wingdale. Yes, this is George Simon talking. Yes, she got me just as I was getting into the elevator. Well, what's the trouble? I see. That's so... Yes. Have the police been there? I see. Well, you haven't made any statements, have you? No, that's right. Don't say anything. Not a word. I'll be right up. Goodbye. Wingdale's son had a fight with his wife this afternoon and shot her dead.
1: Oh, how awful.
2: She was the richest girl in Texas. Can you imagine what a case that's going to be? We got to get right on the job. Rexy.
1: I'm ready.
2: You're always ready. That's one thing I can count on.
1: What?
2: Nothing. Come on, hurry. We'll grab a sandwich on the way up. Well, what are you waiting for?

0: And that, ladies and gentlemen, officially brings our play to a close. There is no objection whatever to your adding a brief fourth act of your own devising concerning the professional and personal future of George Simon and Rexy Gordon. In today's Ford Theater production of Counselor at Law, George Simon was played by Les Tremaine, one of radio's most popular actors. Our chorus Simon was Doris Dalton, well known on Broadway and to radio listeners. Rexy Gordon was played by Tony Darnay, and Lauren Gilbert was heard as Roy Darwin. Next Sunday afternoon, the Ford Motor Company offers you a very cordial invitation to join us again. On that occasion, we shall have the pleasure of bringing you a radio version of one of the best motion pictures ever made about the motion picture business. With laughter and with tears, the Ford Theater will tell the story of how a star is born.
1: Counselor at Law was written by Elmer Rice, adapted for radio by John Houseman, and edited by Howard Teichman. The musical score was composed and conducted by Lynn Murray, and the entire production was under the direction of George Zachary. Other players heard in today's cast were Walter Burke, Gene Ellen, Richard Gordon, Adelaide Klein, Bill Quinn, Florence Robinson, and Bill Zucker.

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3: Broadway's My Beat, from Times Square to Columbus Circle, the gaudiest, the most violent, the lonesomest mile in the world. Broadway's My Beat, with Larry Thor as Detective Danny Glover. From somewhere beyond the threshold of neon, the happy holidays beckon to Broadway. And the wilderness of plastic and chrome dons its ribbons of tinsel. Garlands of evergreen are hung against the shriek of subways. And behind plate glass, puppets with shrewd mechanisms perform their frenetic dance. The metallic music flows out of the horns of loudspeakers. The women walk slow, sway gently to its holiday rhythms. And everywhere, the image of gaiety is reflected in spangles that whirl on winter's wind. So paint the grin across your mouth, kid. It's the merry time. And somewhere within it, a phone call, a drunken voice that leads you into a desolate, wind-littered street, into a tenement scarred with shadows, into a room also desolate. A man sprawled on the floor in drunkenness, his arm flung toward the woman who lies away from him, his fingers reaching, trying to touch her dead face. And the other man who clings to your lapel has waited there only so he could tell you about it.
4: That bruiser had nothing to do with it, doesn't it? I called it in. I waited here for you. Me, alone with those two, just so that I could tell you about it. Bob. Robert Coker. I got a wife and a good name. I don't want to get mixed up in this, mister.
3: The woman?
4: That's Mrs. Baker, Charlie's wife. Boy, has that boy got a hangover waiting for him when he comes to. Imagine, you and Charlie enjoying yourself. You get invited in for a little nightcap. You walk in, and there's Mrs. Baker lying on the floor, head all twisted like that.
3: She was strangled.
4: Yeah. That's how I figured it, too. When we walked in and saw her, I said, look, Charlie, boy, look at your missus. And Charlie kind of yelped like a dog or something. Tried to make it to her, but he passed out on the way. I never touched the missus. Honest, I didn't...
3: You and Mr. Baker were out together, then you came home?
4: Yeah, but not like you think. We were to the office party. Charlie and me, we got adjoining desks. Big deal, office party. Booze and paper cups, dance a little with the steno you've been wanting to touch all year. Then you take Charlie Boy home and look, mister. Okay, if I go home now. I've done everything could be expected. Okay,
3: call your wife, Mr. Coker. Tell her you won't be home for a while. And wait then. Watch the barrier of faces form at the doorway, the same faces that gather always when sudden death is done. Faces tempered only by the quality of shirts, neckties, and hairdos. Quality this time, tenement, frayed. And in a while, the medical examiner, the nod toward the dead, the black satchel opened, and the stethoscope that hears no heartbeat. The official pronouncement that a woman named Lucille Baker, age about 32, married, no children, had been strangled to death. And the other nod to the two men who had been found with her. Take them along. Get out. Go. And back to the office. Give orders to interview everyone at the party. Turn Mr. Baker over to the officer whose extracurricular duty includes the sobering of suspects. Question Mr. Coker again. His story sticks. Then a door opens and a very sober man walks in.
5: I don't believe it. They just told me. I don't believe it. What are you doing here, Bob?
4: I just told him what happened. I told him we came back to your place.
3: You wait outside, Mr. Coker.
4: Sure, whatever you say. Just take it easy, Charlie boy.
3: Sit down, Mr. Baker. Your wife is dead.
5: Lucille.
3: I want you to try to tell me just what happened tonight.
5: The office party. I went there. I was having a fine time. Yes, I was having a wonderful time. Look, it was the end of the day, and at first I wanted to go home, but they wouldn't let me. They said, look at all this free booze. Lap it up and forget it. And now...
3: Go on.
5: Well, I tried to call Lucille 3 or 4 times, I don't know how many times, to tell her I was having a good time, not to wait up for me, but the line was always busy.
3: What else do you remember?
5: Bob said, come on, let's go home. So when we got there, that last thing I remember, Lucille lying there, saying to myself just like this, I am drunk. You think you see all sorts of things when you're drunk, and this is one of them. That's not Lucille. I'm not even home now. I wake up and it...
3: And the room shorn suddenly of everything but a man sobbing. And this is only one in a long array of grieving that has been displayed you over the last years. The grief for the loved dead, sometimes with laughter of strange texture. The silence sometimes, anguished, bitter. And sometimes this, like this man's. And always the walking away from it. And release him and his friend Bob Colker. Go home, sleep. The next morning, back to the tenement where a woman had been strangled. Ask questions through inch-open doors, and the children of the tenement shrivel away from you as if you were a cold wind. The doors that are never opened to you, the furtive whispers and scurrying behind them, the giggles. And finally, at the mention of the dead Mrs. Baker's name, a woman who begins a weeping suitable for police callers invites you in.
6: Oh, that poor, poor creature. Taken from us like that, choked like that, cast away. Please, won't you come in? I'm Ruthie Alexander. Let's just shut the door, shall we? My neighbor's curious, nosy, so pathetically nosy. May I get you something? Hot chocolate tea? Something with a bite to it?
3: No, thank you. You knew Mrs. Baker?
6: I knew Lucille. Better than... How awful to be a man and have to suffer weeping women.
3: You were saying you knew Mrs. Baker well.
6: Better than she knew herself. The promises life offered that girl. Although Lucille wasn't pretty, mind you, not in the real sense of the word, but she had her qualities hidden, kind of. Sly. It intrigued you men.
3: You're saying that she...
6: Nothing of the sort. Why, Lucille, the poor unimaginative creature, and I say this of her, and I was her best friend, mind you, and had the right. Lucille backed away from men. I honestly think they frightened her.
3: She was married to a husband who loved her.
6: Of course he did. Of course he did. Why shouldn't he? She could have even had a man like Teddy Fletcher. Teddy was dying for her. Lucille told me all about it.
3: Fletcher?
6: A fellow who works at the Dorsey Company where Lucille's husband worked. I told her so many times, a man like that, Lucy, they don't grow on bushes. They... You know something?
3: What?
6: That Lucille, she was a deep one. Sly, like I said, I wonder. I just wonder if she and Teddy... How awful of me. But will you have a cigarette at least? I'll light it for you. Draw the first puff.
3: And refused the kind offer. King-sized, cork-tipped, gratis and all. Give her back her solitude. Leave her to her tearless weeping. Now she'd have something really to cry about. She'd wasted a cigarette. To the offices of the Dorsey Novelty Company Incorporated Limited. Be greeted, be given a catalog concerning current novelties. Be frowned at because I didn't want it. Be listened to, be ushered past the office force and slogans about geniuses at work and courtesy and cleanliness and accuracy. And be shown to a cubicle.
7: Yeah?
3: Mr. Fletcher?
7: Yeah, what is it?
3: I'm Danny Clover from the police.
7: I'm expecting somebody from down there. Sit down, please.
3: Thanks, sir. I'm trying to get some information.
7: Yeah, I know, I know.
3: All right, you know. Tell me what you know.
7: Just one thing. You think I killed Lucille?
3: Did you?
7: I was in love with her.
3: Did you kill her?
7: I just told you I was in love with her. For 2 years now, I built my plans around her, day-to-day plans. That adds up to being my life, doesn't it? You think I killed her? It'd be like killing myself, wouldn't it?
3: All right, we'll go on the premise you didn't kill her, Mr. Fletcher. Tell me about last night.
7: I was at the party. Everybody got loaded. Not me.
3: You don't drink, huh?
7: Not when it's better to say sober. Last night was such a time.
8: Oh, why?
7: Last night, Charlie Baker was here getting tanked. Last night, Lucille Baker was home being lonely.
8: Then you left the party because her husband was here and went over to see her. Is that it?
7: It's the way I planned it. It didn't work.
8: You want to tell me why?
7: Yeah. I called Lucille from here during the party a lot of times. She said, I'm a wife with a husband. Stay where you are. Admirable, huh? A wife, if it killed her. And it killed her.
8: Then you gave up and went home.
7: I needed solace. I found Isabel by the water cooler.
8: Isabel?
7: Isabel Mitchell, pal and buddy, sweater and skirt. We smiled at each other over paper cups, linked arms, and went to her place. Drank and did childish things like pin the tail of the donkey. Drank, drank, drank.
8: Your alibi, huh? I want to talk to her.
7: I guess she's still at home getting rid of last night's head. She didn't show up today. Nice kid.
8: Where does she live?
7: Two rooms on West 37th, 905, apartment 2. Look, Mr. Clover, that Hamilton wall clock says noon, and it's never wrong. You're not going to join me for lunch, are you? Thanks a lot.
8: And the ride now to West 37th, to the block of the brownstones and the low rent and the corner grocery store. And next to the tailor shop that advertised proudly how it had held the line since 1950, find the number 905. Walk past the door to apartment 1, and a few steps more to apartment 2, apartment of Isabel Mitchell. Knock and get no answer. And open a door, walk in. The living room decorated in row house decor. Dregs of last night's drinks, Coolidge Moderne, and empty. And the kitchen. The lights still burning, the perpetual distant sound in the exposed water pipes. And strung from them, the girl. The girl twisting this way and back. Only slightly. The lifeless girl. The murdered girl.

0: 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Confidentially, Edgar Bergen has a split personality, and it's hard to say whether he's funnier as the harassed Bergen or as that saucy figment of his own imagination who does the harassing, Charlie McCarthy. We leave it to you to figure out, between the laughs, every Sunday night on most of these same CBS radio stations when you hear Edgar Bergen and Charlie McCarthy. In the days before Christmas, Broadway puts on its flashy clothes and a flashy smile. Everybody's on his way to con Santa Claus. The blonde who walks with you stops to adjust your nylons in front of the jewelry store. The brunette who tells you to pick her up for lunch in the lingerie department. The redhead who behaved all year long. And while the reindeer dash across the tundra of the spectaculars, the recruits from the Bowery shake their little bells and nod lovingly at tiny tots. Get out the Christmas list, kid. That's where your friends have been all year long. And at headquarters, consider other things. Official musings. The dying of Lucille Baker. A woman strangled. Consider what chain of circumstance led from her to the murder of another, Isabel Mitchell. Consider and be interrupted by a police sergeant named Gino Tartaglia, who sometimes had things in his mind.
1: I got a headache, Danny.
0: Oh, I'm sorry to hear that. Why don't you take an aspirin?
1: Such condolences are touching, Danny, and I thank you for them. However, my symptoms are psychosomatic.
0: Psychosomatic?
1: A word Mrs. Tartaglia read to me last night from a book. It's the type headache which is prone to deep thinkers, so science explained to Mrs. T, and she to me.
0: You've been thinking deeply, Gino?
1: Indeed. As concerns the current situation in the murder of Lucille Baker and the subsequent same of Miss Isabel Mitchell.
0: Oh?
1: A theory to wit. Mr. Ted Fletcher's a killer. Murdered the woman whom he loved, Mrs. Baker. Then murdered the girl he flirted with, Isabel Mitchell.
0: But Isabel was his alibi, Gino. Why should he murder her?
1: I got my headache making it sound reasonable to me, Danny. But I think I know why he killed Miss Mitchell.
0: Yeah, I can think of a reason, too.
1: You mean like that, so soon?
0: Well, it'd figure, Gino.
1: You tell me yours, I'll tell you mine.
0: The way it stands now, Gino, Fletcher can't account for his actions of last night. Nobody remembers when he left the party. Let's just assume he left with Miss Mitchell. He took her home and left her...
1: You've been peeking into my brain, Danny.
0: He left her, went to see Mrs. Baker, killed her. Came back to Miss Mitchell and asked her to be his alibi. She refused.
1: Indeed, Danny, indeed.
0: So she was the only one who knew he was a killer. She refused to help him. He killed her.
1: Our theories make a lot of sense, don't they?
0: Maybe. Have Fletcher picked up, Gino. I'm going out.
1: Okay, Danny. Where can I reach you if I need you?
0: At that novelty office. Maybe I can find out why that happy party had so much murder in it.

0: You're the guy who told the girl you're a detective?
1: That's right.
0: Show me, show me. Girls get impressed with guys who show them shiny badges. Don't bother to read the small print. All they care is that the muscle man with a favor to ask.
1: You through with it?
0: Yeah. Take back your badge. I produce novelties like that by the carload. Just had to be sure you weren't giving the girl a fast shuffle.
1: Some questions I want to ask you, Mr. Dorsey.
0: About time you got around to me, huh? It just so happens I'm the head man in this little enterprise. Maybe the personnel didn't get around to telling you.
1: They didn't need to. I saw your publicity on the wrapping paper.
0: Yeah. You had a little confab with Ted Fletcher, the girls tell me.
1: Sorry, it didn't occur to me I need your permission.
0: Oh, it's not that, kid. It's just that I got a happy enterprise here. You walk in, talk murder talk, it spreads gloom. Everybody gets unhappy until I think of something.
1: The office party the other night, that was one of your thoughts?
0: Yeah, it was. Happened to be my birthday. I let it be known in a loud voice. And before long, the personnel is pitching dimes into a kitty. A good time was had by all. What did you think of him?
1: Who?
0: Ted Fletcher. Personally, I can't stand the guy. Good worker, but I can't stand him. What do you think of him?
1: Just keep talking.
0: Fletcher. Not much to look at, but oh, you kid, what he does to the emotions of the ever-loving opposite sex. You know what I mean? You gotta agree because you got him tabbed for killing Mrs. Baker, I understand. I tell you, it couldn't have happened to a nicer guy.
1: Charles Baker works for you, too. Give me your thoughts on him.
0: Baker's a good boy, nose to the grindstone type. I got a lot of plans for him. Been to his home, ate his impressed the boss type of food. Met his wife, the former Mrs. Baker.
1: Yeah, and you have an opinion.
0: Mm-hmm. Dull woman, plain, boring. You know, Baker's better off without her, in my opinion. I tell you because you asked.
1: And Isabel Mitchell, who also worked for you, who was also at your birthday party, who was strangled, murdered.
0: Kind girl. Had a kind word for everybody, but everybody. Prove it to you. Fletcher meets her at the water cooler at my party. Isabel gives him the kind word. Fletcher takes her home. That was a busy, busy night for Fletcher, wasn't it, guy?
1: Anything else, Mr. Dorsey?
0: That cuts it, as far as I'm concerned. You too, huh? I bet you got loads of things to do, just like me. So goodbye, huh, guy?
2: Mr. Clover?
1: Yes?
2: Is it all right if I just walk in here into your office?
1: Of course. Won't you sit down?
2: Thank you. I'm Lois Nolan.
1: Yeah?
2: I work at the Dorsey Novelty Company in the office. I run an IBM machine, time study cards. I don't guess you noticed me, did you?
1: Well, seems that I do. I guess you're wearing another dress.
2: No, I was wearing this dress. You just didn't notice, that's all.
1: Well, why have you come here, Miss Nolan?
2: I wasn't at the party last night, so your men haven't questioned me.
1: I see, and you want to be questioned about it.
2: Well, I was a friend of Isabel's.
1: You were?
2: So we had differences of opinion, as they say, about friends, boyfriends. Personally, I like fellows from whom I can better myself. And Isabel.
1: Yeah.
2: She was not the discriminant type. Life, she once said, was a laugh and a song. Look what it got her, some laugh.
1: Yes. Well, now if you'll pardon me, Miss
2: Some Nolan. Laugh. If you knew where I just came from, you wouldn't say some laugh.
1: Where did you just come from, Miss Nolan?
2: From her uncle's house. In buckets, that's the way he was crying. He didn't say a word. But you could have seen his eyes, those tears. Then he said, Lois, I cannot cry anymore. Isabel was a good girl, and now she is gone.
1: I didn't know she had a family. No one's claimed it.
2: Because that man is a nervous wreck, after all Isabel did for him.
1: Where does her uncle live?
2: In Brooklyn. 2020 Stockton Street. I hope I've been of some help, since Isabel was a dear friend of mine. I was always broad-minded enough to forgive the thing.
1: You've been a great help, Miss Nolan. Thank you very much. And the house in Brooklyn, like all the other houses in the long file, the peeling paint, the sagging porch, the parlor curtains drawn aside to reveal a Christmas wreath, then drawn further to permit a clearer view of the man who walks their quiet street. And having noted your passing, open their windows, crane to see at whose door you'll knock. Then in faraway voices, announce it to friends, relatives, and neighbors. The voices drain away. Then, for a moment, the stillness is almost complete. Except for the wailing of vessels in the harbor, the cry of wind trapped against street lamps. Then break it. And the man in the woolen sweater wonders at you with pale eyes, washed away eyes.
3: Oh, you must be from the mission. I phoned. I have the magazines all tied and ready.
1: I'm from the police.
3: About Isabel.
1: Yes.
3: Oh, come in, come in. You'll take your death of cold. I haven't been to claim her body because I didn't know if it was right. I'm just her uncle, and Isabel moved away from me over a year ago. I thought maybe she'd got someone closer to her.
1: That's not why I came.
3: No? Then why?
1: Well, I thought maybe you could help us. Maybe you could tell us things about her that'll help us find her murderer.
3: Isabel came here to live with us when her mother died. Then my wife died and Isabel stayed on. It was nice when she was here. And then she went away.
1: Well, tell me about it, Mr. Clayton.
3: It was nice. Gay, exciting. Young men called on her, brought her things, brought me cigars, sat and talked with me while they waited for her to dress. She was pretty, real pretty, worth waiting for.
1: You remember the men who called on her?
3: No, just boys, nice-looking fellows.
1: And you haven't seen Isabel since she left?
3: Oh, yes, I didn't say that. I saw her many times, but only quickly. I'd call her and tell her to come pick up little things I had for her.
1: Oh?
3: Things, presents. They weren't really from me. They were from this nice fella. He must have liked Isabel a whole lot. You know how I know?
1: Tell me.
3: Well, he'd bring her these things and make me promise not to tell Isabel they were from him. He said he'd tell her when the time came when he was ready to. And I'd say, Charlie?
1: Charlie.
3: Charlie Baker. Nice fella. You know, he made me tell Isabel I was giving her those things. Look at me. What would I have to give a girl like Isabel?

0: This is the first time I've been on a place like this, Mr. Clover. I've passed the jail many times, but I've never been in.
1: These are just the detention cells, Mr. Baker.
0: Detention cells? You mean they're not permanent? You're not sure about Fletcher?
1: Fletcher was picked up as a suspect, and that's still all he is.
0: He's a killer.
1: We'll find out.
0: I still don't know why I'm here.
1: I want to put your story together with his.
0: Oh, then you'll know, huh?
1: Then we'll know. Oh, Fletcher's sleeping.
0: With a conscience like his. Look at it. All right, come on, Fletcher. Wake up. Wake up, killer. On your feet.
1: I brought you a visitor, Fletcher.
2: Hi, Charlie.
0: Hi, Charlie. Hi, Charlie. Is that what you got to say to me? You my friend, killer.
3: Break it up, I said. Break it up.
0: Yeah. What am I, crazy, dirty my hands on him? You know what they got for you, killer? A chair. And you're going to sit in it.
1: Fletcher, I told Baker how it was between you and his wife, Lucille.
2: I'm glad you did. We were going to tell him we didn't get a chance.
0: Lover boy. Killer boy.
2: I didn't kill her.
0: Isn't that what he keeps telling you, Mr. Clover?
1: Uh-huh.
0: That's why you just keep him in the detention cell, huh?
1: That's right.
2: Look, Charlie.
0: All right, I'm looking.
2: You got to understand, Charlie, about Lucille and me. I loved her. She loved me. If we could have worked it out, I would have married her.
0: Loved her? Loved Lucille? You?
2: She wasn't a beautiful woman, Charlie. You know that. She was a gentle woman. Talking with her, you weren't afraid of the world anymore.
0: Well, Fletcher, if that's what she did to you, that's what she did to you.
1: Didn't she do that to you, Baker? You were pretty broken up when she died.
0: Did you ever have a wife who was murdered, Mr. Clover? No? Then don't tell me how it should feel. You and my wife, huh, Fletcher?
2: I didn't kill her. I swear I didn't kill her, Charlie.
0: Yeah, sure. What happened last night, Fletcher? Lucille waved you goodbye and you let your emotions run away with you? It was all over and you couldn't remember a thing, so you say you didn't kill her?
1: Is that what happened, Mr. Fletcher?
2: I told you what happened. Get him out of here.
1: Just a few more things. About a girl who worked at your office, also murdered Isabel Mitchell.
0: You had your hands full last night, didn't you, killer?
2: I ask you, get him out of here.
1: No, I want him to hear something. There's another way this thing adds up. You could have killed your wife, Baker.
0: What are you talking about? I was at the party. Everybody knows that. Everybody will vouch for me.
1: I don't know. A party like that, people coming in and out. Nobody remembers much about anything.
0: You building something, Mr. Clover?
1: Maybe. You could have left the party long enough to kill your wife, then go back to it. No one would have known the difference. Then play drunk, have a friend take you home, find your wife dead.
2: Have a seat, Charlie. You might as well. These cots take a little while to get used to.
0: Now listen, Clover.
1: Then early the next morning, cry on my shoulder, be released, go around to Isabel's place and whisper to her the happy news about your wife's being dead.
0: You're crazy. Why would I go to her?
1: Because you were crazy about her.
2: Crazy about her? Isabel? Isabel.
0: What are you laughing at?
1: He's right, Fletcher. You shouldn't laugh. Mr. Baker was crazy about Isabel. Gave her presents.
0: What are you talking about?
1: But on the sly. Isabel didn't even know where they came from. After you've gotten rid of your wife, you could tell her, huh, Baker? But she wouldn't have any part of you. You killed her.
2: In love with Isabel. Her? A girl like that? Oh, Charlie, you stupid man. A girl like that when you had your own wife.
0: Shut up! Shut up! Isabel was sweet and she was wonderful. You know how I know? She wouldn't look at me because I was married. That's the kind of a girl she was. She was good. I killed my wife for her and she took pity on me. She was good.
1: But she still wouldn't look at you, so you killed her.
0: Yeah. Yeah, that's right. I had no more to live for. Why should she go on living? Why should somebody else have her? Who else would have done for her what I did for her? Nobody. Just me. But she didn't want me. She had to die.

It's an enchanted island, this Broadway, or a desert of dust. Look at it, and it's a magician's pitch with golden mirrors and fountains that bloom with jewels. Then you blink, it all dissolves. It's a crumbling wall, corroded with pain. It's Broadway, the gaudiest, the most violent, the lonesomest mile in the world. Broadway, my beat.

Broadway's My Beat stars Larry Thor as Detective Danny Clover, with Charles Calvert as Tartaglia and Jack Crucian as Mugovan. The program was produced and directed by Elliot Lewis, with musical score composed and conducted by Alexander Courage. Featured in tonight's cast were William Conrad, Harry Bartell, Peggy Weber, Lou Merrill, and Herb Butterfield. 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Bill Anders speaking. 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
6: 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Block all exits! This is Warden Dean. Prisoner 196523... Rocky Gaines, escaped from prison workshop 3 minutes ago. Block all exits. And be careful. Gaines is armed. He's a psychotic murderer and will shoot

0: Yeah, I'll admit it.
1: You got the clothes?
2: Yeah, in the car.
1: All right.
2: And change on the way.
1: Yeah, the bandits are getting closer. Come on, let's get going.
0: Oh, it's fagged out, Al. Where's that car?
2: I said it to you, Rocky.
1: Yeah?
2: The road cuts through this swamp just a few feet ahead. The bandits are getting closer, Rocky.
1: I got this far, Al. I'll get the rest of the way, I hope.
2: There's the car. That was in the back seat. You can change it.
1: What?
2: Rocky, I'm hit.
1: A couple of shots might hold him off a minute. Al, come on, get in the back, quick.
2: Can't move. This one.
1: All right, come on, I'll help
2: you in. Up. Come on.
3: Give up.
2: He ain't got a chance. Give up.
1: No chance, huh? I got this far. You watch me get the rest of the way.

0: To David Harding, Chief United States Counterspies, Washington. From Warden Deans, Alderlander Federal Penitentiary, Maxton City. Rocky Gaines, serving time here for armed bank robbery, made successful break 5 p.m. this date. After gun battle with prison search squad in nearby swamp, Gaines and unidentified companion made getaway in black Buick sedan.
1: Rocky, where you driving it?
2: We gotta ditch this car, Al. These woods are as good a spot as any.
1: Rocky, them bump! Every time you hit a bump, it kills me. I'm all shot up.
2: Oh, they got money on the two. You don't hear me yapping, do you?
1: Hurts, Rocky. Honest, hurts.
2: Yeah. Oh. Okay, we'll leave this jalopy here. Come on, Al. Get out of that back seat.
1: I can't.
2: Out, I said. We gotta keep moving.
1: Yeah, Rocky, I swear. Down to my legs, I can't move. Rocky, I'll wait here for you.
2: What do you mean, wait?
1: You gotta get me a doc, Rocky, please. Rocky, if that's the only one that can help
2: me.
1: Oh,
2: sure, sure. Doc, I'll say, come with me and help my pal. He got shot helping me break out of the pen. Sure, you come running.
1: You gotta do something. I can't take it. It's like a fire inside of me. You're my pal. You gotta do something.
2: Okay, Al, I'll do something for you.
1: Rocky, that gun. What's the idea?
2: I told you I'd do something, didn't I? This will put you out of your misery.
1: Rocky, don't.
2: You're going to die anyway. I'm doing you a favor.
1: Don't pull that trigger.
2: Go along, Al.
1: Wait.
2: See you around.
1: Rocky,

0: body of unidentified man found in back seat. For identification, I'm forwarding fingerprint, bullets removed from body, and blood samples. Go ahead, Chief.
1: Harding, Washington, to Conway, Albany. Identification reports that fingerprints of the dead man are those of Alvin Troy, alias Al Trojan, formerly a sidekick of Rocky Gaines. We're working on blood samples you forwarded in the laboratory. How's it coming, Dr. Long?
2: Well, I've finished the blood test, Mr. Harding.
1: And?
2: I'll have a look. Now, this microscope first.
1: Uh-huh.
2: Now, that's a specimen of the blood we found in the rear seat of the getaway car. Type O.
1: The dead man, Al Trojan, had type O.
2: Yes, sir. Now, look at the specimen under this other microscope. See, that's a smear we got from the front seat of the car.
1: That's different.
2: It certainly is. Type B blood.
1: Which means that the man driving the getaway car was Rocky Gaines. And he must have been wounded by the prison guards, too.
2: Undoubtedly.
1: Well, Dr. Lawton, when the other reports are completed, let me know. Uh-huh. I'll be back in my office with Harry Peters. Have the lab test, Peters, proved that the bloodstains on the front and rear seats of the car were of different types. Now, what did ballistics dig up about the bullets in Trojan's body?
3: Something even more interesting, Dave. Of the five slugs probed out of Al Trojan's body, only two were .30 caliber. The other three were .45s.
1: What?
3: Yes, sir. And the prison guards used .30 caliber rifles.
1: And we know that Rocky Gaines was armed with a revolver, undoubtedly a .45.
3: Nice boy, Rocky Gaines. Yes,
1: this means he murdered his own partner.
3: Rocky must have figured that Al Trojan wounded was a dead weight on his hands. And dead men tell no tales. Especially to the police.
1: Well, from all we know about Gaines, this doesn't surprise me, Peter. According to the prison report, Gaines is a psychotic, triggered finger type, a purely emotionless killer without normal human contact.
3: Special coming in on the radio, Dave.
1: Harding, go ahead.
0: Conway, Mr. Harding. I'm in Tannersville. I got a lead on Rocky Gaines.
1: Let's have it.
0: Less than an hour ago, a motorist picked up a hitchhiker on a back road 20 miles from here. And then at gunpoint, the driver was forced out of his car and left high and dry.
1: The driver identifies the hitchhiker as Rocky Gaines?
0: Positively.
1: What direction did he drive off?
0: North.
1: All right, Conway. From now on, we'll use Tannersville as the focal point of our operation. Set up an emergency base for us there.
0: Right, Chief.
1: Why Tannersville, Dave? Look at this map, Peters. Here's Tannersville. The last large town this side of those mountains. Now, you heard Conway. Rocky was driving north.
3: Which means he's probably headed into the mountains, hmm?
1: Right. Now, with the local police, we'll set up blocks at every intersection of those mountain roads. Rocky may get into those mountains, but he has at least one bullet wound. Sooner or later, he'll have to get help up there, or come out for it. And when he does, we'll have to be close by, or some innocent people may get killed.
4: This boat engine sounds kind of peculiar to me.
5: Oh, Cliff, there isn't a thing wrong with a boat, and you know it.
4: Well, it still sounds funny. I can't put my finger
5: now,
4: on it.
5: Now, darling, you're just looking for another excuse to take the motor apart again. Now, isn't that it?
4: Trouble with you, Mrs. Benton, is you know too darn much about me.
5: Well, now, imagine a husband admitting that.
4: Hey, you're running us right into the jetty.
5: Oh, I am. I'm sorry.
4: All right, I'll bring it in easy. Yeah. That's it. Okay, kill the motor.
5: Huh?
4: This is a nice landing.
5: Thank you.
4: Any special you want in town, Norma?
5: No. Yes, Cliff. Will you stop by Jane Tompkins and ask if she heard anything about that material I ordered?
4: Jane Tompkins' material. Anything else?
5: Not a thing. I'll be back to pick you up here at 12.
4: All right, honey. Here at the jetty at 12.
5: Bye.
6: Nice coat you got there, lady.
5: Oh, thanks. My husband.

0: out of Paris.
1: What do you want, Rocky?
0: For old time's sake, baby, just a little favor.
1: What kind of a favor?
0: I happen to be in the neighborhood, and I remember hearing that after you left town, you come up here and married yourself a square. Some guy who runs duck hunting blinds out on that island on a lake.
1: Yes, we live there, Cliff and I.
0: I figured that island's just about the right place for me to lay low while there were heat cells. What do you say, Nola, baby? For old time's sake?
1: I'm sorry, Rocky.
0: I got a slug in my shoulder. I need a doc to take care of it. I got a healthy water door. You'll get nice room and board.
1: No, I won't do it, Rocky. I can't. I'll just pretend that you weren't here. But I didn't see you.
0: You pretend, huh?
1: It's the best I can do, Rocky.
0: The best you can do? Now, you listen to me. I'm wise to your setup, baby. Nobody around here is supposed to know what you were before you came here. You're a nice, sweet lily of the valley in these parts,
1: Rocky,
0: huh?
1: Rocky, I've changed. I'm different.
0: Norma, baby. That character Cliff who got out of that boat a few minutes ago. You two looked awful happy from where I was standing. Ever tell your husband about the old days, Norma? About yourself and Rocky Gaines? No, I guess you didn't. Now, you wouldn't want to spoil everything to make Mr. Benton unhappy, would you?
1: Of all the places in the world, why did you have to come here?
0: Baby, I knew you'd come through for an old friend.
1: Oh.
0: Now, after you take me over to your island, you call the town doctor and tell him there was a gun accident.
1: But, Cliff, what will I tell Cliff?
0: Let's tell your husband that an old friend named Steve Evans is staying for a visit. Now, turn that motor over, baby. Let's get out to that island fast.

0: Harding, go ahead.
1: This is Conway, Mr. Harding. We've just located a car stolen by Rocky Gaines. It's lying at the bottom of a ravine, completely wrecked.
0: What about Rocky?
1: No trace of him, Chief.
0: What's the location, Conway?
1: Just off a dirt road called Elder Lane, 9 miles south of Crystal Lake.
0: All right, Conway, we'll head that way. Better step on it, Chief.
2: Right, Dave.
0: We'll have to turn onto Route 16A for Crystal Lake. Crystal Lake.
2: It means Rocky's still moving north.
0: Yes. Without a car, he's going to be slowed down.
2: Dave, now we can start closing in on Rocky Gaines from all sides.
0: Yes, and let's hope we get him before any innocent bystanders excite his murder-mad mind.

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0: Now, back to Counter Spy. David Harding and his assistant, Harry Peters, looking for the escaped federal prisoner and murderer, Rocky Gaines, are now in the office of a Dr. Raymond Vincent in the town of Greendale on the shore of Crystal Lake.
2: Dr. Vincent, this is my assistant, Harry Peters.
3: How do you do, Mr. Peters?
2: Dr. Vincent. Well, now, if you'll tell us the story, Doctor.
3: Well, of course, Mr. Harding can't have any bearing on your case, but that man of yours who stopped by here was so dead set in my telling you.
2: Well, please go ahead, Dr. Vincent.
3: Well, it was like this. Now, yesterday morning, the phone rings. It's Norma Benton, place over on Mallard Island.
2: Mallard Island?
3: That's a big island a few miles out in the lake. Called Mallard on account it's a dandy spot for duck hunters. Matter of fact, it's the best darn spot in the state. Cliff Benton and his wife

0: Norma, the only ones who live on Mallard. Cliff keeps the duck blinds in repair. County pays for it, you know. It brings business here.
1: Well, Doctor, what about Mrs. Benton's telephone call?
0: Well, it seems Norma Benton's got a friend that came to visit. Friend's name is, That wasn't it. I have it here on the card. Evans, that's what it is. Steve Evans.
1: Steve Evans. And then, Doctor?
0: Well, it seems Norma was showing this Steve Evans fella some of Cliff's guns, and one of the darn things goes off, and this friend is shot right smack in the shoulder. Yep, quite a few accidents like that up here. You know, you got to be careful with firearms.
1: Doctor, do you have the bullet you extracted?
0: Well, usually do, you know, but this friend of Norma Benton's, what in tarnation was his name? I got it here on the card.
1: Evans.
0: And
1: Steve Evans.
0: That's it. Evans, yeah. You got a good memory, son. Well, this Steve Evans tells me he'd like to keep the bullet for a souvenir of his visit to Crystal Lake. Some folks are kind of funny that way, you know. I once knew a fellow.
1: Well, Doctor, we won't take up any more of your time. Thank you very much.
0: Well, you're entirely welcome. I suppose I wasn't of much help to you, though.
1: Well, you never can tell, Doctor. Goodbye.
0: Well, goodbye, gentlemen.
1: What do you think, Dave? I'll bet you my pension that the Benton's visitor is Rocky Gaines. Hop in, Peter.

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1: Conway to Harding, standing by.
0: Believe we've located Rocky Gaines on Mallard Island in Crystal Lake. Have all mobile squads in area report to me at Lake Shore Town of Greendale. That is all.
2: So wind up, Dave?
0: Well, not just yet, Peters. I'm interested in Norma and Cliff Benton.
2: Why should they protect and harbor a criminal? Suppose they don't know who he really is?
0: Well, in that case, those two are in terrible danger. Rocky Gaines is a pathological killer. If we make any hasty move, he might murder them.
2: That's true.
0: On the other hand, the doctor told us that Steve Evans was an old friend of Mrs. Norma Benton. Peters, before we close in on Mallard Island, I want a complete checkup on Norma Benton. Then we'll know how to handle this capture.

0: Ah, that was a real swell dinner, Mrs. Benton.
1: Norma's my favorite cook, Mr. Evans.
0: You're lucky to have a wife like her.
1: Yes, don't I know it. But Norma, dear, you haven't said a word all evening. Is there something wrong?
2: No.
1: You hardly ate anything, dear.
2: I wasn't very hungry, Cliff.
0: Something on your mind, maybe, Mrs. Benton?
2: No, there is nothing on my mind.
1: Norma, dear, something is bothering me. Now, you haven't been all right for the past few days. What is it, dear?
2: I'm all right, Cliff. How many times do I have to tell you I'm perfectly all right? Now, let me alone.
0: Norma, wait.
2: I just want to be let alone.
0: Norma! Well, looks like I maybe started something, Mr. Benton.
1: No, it's not your fault, Mr. Evans. Only I can't understand what's gotten into her. She was always so happy here, you know, on the island. Such a safe, peaceful place.
0: Yeah, Mr. Benton. This island's about the safest place I've ever been in my life.
3: All right, Scott. Thanks very much. Peters, you get all that on the extension?
4: All of it, Dave. This is Norma Benton, formerly Norma Marcy, entertainer at the Black Grotto in Bayside from 1931 to 1934. An old flame of Rocky Gaines. That undoubtedly means Mrs. Benton is giving help to Rocky.
3: Yes, Peters. She's hiding him. Now we know how to handle this.

0: Miss Norma Benton?
1: Yes, I'm Norma Benton. What is it?
0: I've been waiting for you to come over here from the island.
1: But who are you?
0: Agent Harry Peters, United States Counterspies. Come with me, please.
1: And that's the story, Mr. Harding. Rocky Gaines forced himself on me. I had to take him in.
0: You had to? Why?
1: Because I didn't want Cliff, that's my husband, to find out what I was once. I didn't want to hurt him.
0: I see.
1: Can you understand what I mean, Mr. Harding?
0: Well, yes, Mrs. Benton, but there are a great many people like you who make the same mistake. Once you were in a bad crowd, but at least you had the sense to get out. You've nothing to be ashamed of.
1: Some people don't see it that way.
0: The right people do, Mrs. Benton, and from everything I know about your husband, he's certainly one of the right people.
1: I was crazy to help Rocky, I know. If I had come to you in the beginning, Cliff wouldn't be in such danger now.
0: Danger? What do you mean, Mrs. Benton?
1: Rocky warned me not to let Cliff leave the island until after he's gone. He keeps his eye on Cliff all the time. Follows him, never lets Cliff out of his sight. And Rocky always has that gun with him. He told me that if anything goes wrong, if I make just one slip, he'll kill Cliff.

0: Mr. Harding. This is Cliff Benton.
1: Mr. Benton, yes.
0: Norma's not in the house now, but she told me about your talk with her. Rocky Gaines finally went to sleep. I just checked to make sure.
1: All right. Peters and I'll start for your island right away.
0: All right. The mooring's on the south shore.
1: I know. We should be there in less than 20 minutes.
0: I'll be waiting for you, Mr. Harding.
2: You'll be waiting, huh, Benton?
3: Gaines.
2: I told Norma what had happened if either of you tried playing games with me.
3: You should have left my wife alone.
2: You... I knew her long before you did, you...
3: Gaines, don't hit me again.
2: All you and Norma had to do was keep your traps tight till I got away. What did you have to squeal for?
3: The counter-spies found out themselves, Gaines. You're licked now. They're on their way here.
2: And you think I'm going to sit here like one of those dumb ducks of yours, huh? Well, I can play games too, Ben, with red-hot slugs for you and for Norma.
3: Wait, Gaines.
2: Wait, yeah, don't worry. I'll wait till Harding gets here, and then I start.
0: Just ahead to this. Make for the jetty on the south side, Peters.
4: Right.
0: Peters,
4: what?
0: Through the trees. That light.
4: Light?
0: Right in the center of the island. Over there.
4: I see it.
0: That's the attic light in the Benton house. Norma Benton's danger signal to us. Something must have gone haywire. Maybe Rocky tumbled to the plan. Let's get to shore.

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1: Mr. Harding.
2: Benton, Dave.
1: Mr. Harding, did you see the attic signal?
2: Yes. Last I heard was from your husband. What happened?
1: I was outside the room when Cliff called you. Rocky caught him at it, so I switched on the signal light in the attic and ran down here.
2: We'll go right up to the house.
1: Yes, but Mr. Harding, Rocky plans to kill us all. Cliff, me, and you. He's waiting for you to arrive. But if he finds out that I'm gone, he won't wait. He has Cliff in the living room.
2: Peter, it says we'll have to improvise fast. Now, you circle around the house. I'll have to take a chance of going up the front way with Mrs. Benton. There's a back door to the living room, isn't there, Mrs. Benton?
1: Yes.
2: Okay, Peter. You come in through the back. I'll try to stall Rocky Gaines while I jockey him into position. Now, your cue to come in will be this sentence. Don't be a fool, Rocky. You got it?
3: Don't be a fool, Rocky. I'll set on it, Dave. I bet.
2: A shot, Dave.
1: Cliff! Let me kill Cliff!
2: Mrs. Benton, wait. Don't go back there alone. Wait!
1: Cliff, he didn't.
2: You're
1: all right.
2: Mr. Benton, we're the shots.
1: Mr. Harding, it wasn't Cliff. Thank heaven it wasn't.
2: No shots, Mr. Benton. What happened? Where's Rocky Gaines?
4: Right here, Harding. Behind you. Get your hands up, Harding. You and Benton both.
5: That's it. Now keep them that way. By the way, Harding, where are all your boys? I saw you come up the path alone.
2: I came over alone, Gaines, to talk sense to you.
5: Yeah? What kind of sense?
2: Give yourself up, Rocky. You haven't got a chance of getting away from this place alive.
5: Look who's telling me about getting out alive.
2: There are counter spies stationed all along the shore. Don't be a fool, Rocky.
5: Fool, huh? I got out of a tougher spot than this. After I set this house on fire, your Boy Scouts will all come over here on the double. That's when I make my break with the boat.
2: I told you before, you haven't got a chance in the world. Don't be a fool, Rocky.
5: Shut up. You're holding up this party, and at this party, Harding, you're the guest of honor. And like they say, a guest of honor should get the first helping.
6: Oh! A close one for you, Dave.
2: Oh, you're killing me, Peters. What happened to you? I said the signal sentence twice, Dave. Believe it or not, those woods out back are thicker than we figured. Took me a while to get through.
5: It's a good thing they weren't any thicker. All right, Mrs. Benton?
1: A little shaky, but yes, all right. If Cliff is.
7: We're both very grateful to you, Mr. Harding, for saving our lives. And our life together.
2: Well, it cost Rocky Gaines his life. And that closes the case of your vicious visitor.

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2: When frightened witnesses could gasp only, "Murdered by a golden sword." 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When a man had to be shot at to make him talk. These were some of the elements your counter spies faced in our next case. Tune in on Tuesday to
0: Case of the Sweepstake Murders on Counter Spy. 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Counter Spy is a Philip H. Lord production for Pepsi-Cola. 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

0: 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Vultures on the Wing, another adventure of George Valentine.
1: Personal notice, changes my stock and trade. If the future shapes up like a condolence card with a big black border, you got a job for me, George Valentine. Write full details.
2: Dear Mr. Valentine, because of a stroke of extraordinary luck, an investment of $20,000 promises to yield me a $500,000. But the transaction must be closed swiftly, tonight. Because with so much money involved, there are, naturally, vultures on the wing. I sing in the colonnade room at the Savoy Wilton, but I shall be home this afternoon at 3. It is convenient for you. Signed, Maria. You're concerned that there's something questionable about the proposition. Is that it, Mr. Valentine?
1: No, I guess I'm just a creature of habit, Mrs. Prendent, but...
2: It's Maria to the whole world. Then why not to you and Miss Brooks, of course?
3: Oh, well, let's be real chummy and call me Brooksy.
2: You were saying, George...
1: Oh, just call me Georgie. Now, I was saying, when 20 grand teases back a $500,000, I begin to drip with all kinds of doubts.
2: Oh, it's all very legal and terribly simple.
1: All right, you've written the lead. What about the rest of the story?
3: Those vultures on the wing.
2: Yes. Four priceless paintings by Sebastian Zundert were sold to a very high-ranking general when the Nazis occupied Holland.
1: Sold?
2: Yes, the owner was a collaborator. He had no scruples about dealing with the Nazis, so it was all very legal.
1: Go on.
2: These four masterpieces passed from hand to hand by way of Portugal and Argentina to this country. They're still considered among the missing. But I'm in touch with the present owner, and he'll let me have them for $20,000.
1: Bargain sale.
3: Well, how did you and Mr. X get together in the first place?
2: That's where I think I've been very clever, Brooksy. From the Boulevard de la Croisée in Cannes to Ciro's on the Sunset Strip, wherever I've sung, I let my interest in the Zundert canvases be known to the right people.
1: Well, wasn't that a little like shooting blanks and not even having a target?
2: I reasoned it had to be somebody in the international set. I was right. Last night, after 2 years, I received a telephone call. So you see...
1: Just a minute, Maria.
2: Huh? Oh, Nick, I told you to stay in the library. This is a business conference.
4: Well, why don't you have conferences with your husband? I graduated from the Harvard School of Business.
2: Will you please leave us, Nick?
4: No, we're going to have a conference. I don't want any strangers going to start by throwing this gentleman out.
1: Now, hold it, will you, Buster? What have you been drinking? Singapore slings with vodka?
4: Let go of me.
2: Nick, if you don't behave yourself...
4: Yeah, I know. You'll leave me. Then what would I do when all the bottles got empty?
2: Not in front of these people, Nick.
4: Pride, self-respect. Most important, of course. Go on with your conference, darling.
2: That's better.
4: You may not think so, but I did graduate from a Harvard School of Business.
2: Forgive the interruption. But, as I said, George...
1: Yeah?
2: The plan for tonight is terribly simple. You are to pick up the briefcase with the Zundits in the colonnade room. You are my accident insurance to make sure that everything goes off smoothly.

0: beautiful, isn't she?
1: Oh, not any more than Hedy Lamarr. Now, look, we have just about 10 minutes before you meet the man with the briefcase down in the lobby.
0: Oh, this is just about my cue to go to the powder room with this briefcase full of old newspapers under my rack.
1: Right. And on the way back, make certain everybody in the place knows you've got it.
0: Do you really believe anybody will think we've made the swap in the powder room?
1: This operation is strictly cloak and dagger, Brooksy, so let's play along.
0: Well, what have I been doing up to now?
1: Well, the point is, if there are any interested parties in the offing, they'll stick right here with me and your briefcase while you go downstairs and claim the other one and get over to Maria's.
0: Well, here I go. I just hope my briefcase isn't showing.
2: I was hoping the young lady would leave so I could have a moment with you, Mr. Valentine.
1: Okay, I'll take out the stopwatch, friend.
2: Running errands for Maria? Charming creature, isn't she? I'm Alfred Steger.
1: Steger Art Galleries.
2: Oh, so you know me.
1: No, I've been lucky up till now.
2: Maria, the darling, might very well become the proud owner of 4 perfectly breathtaking Zundert's tonight.
1: You don't say.
2: But the poor pet is always at such loose ends. She might very well lose these treasures. And if by some chance they found their way to me, you might very well find yourself $5,000 richer.
1: How did you get hold of the information, Steve?
2: Good heavens, man, you should know. Hasn't Maria even mentioned my name? I really believe I feel slighted.
1: Oh, you'll bounce back.
2: Just because I'm considering double-crossing her doesn't mean I don't think the world of the dear girl. However, what have you to say about being $5,000 richer? Shoebox, awkward things, always getting in the way. But think it over, Valentine.
3: Ah, good evening, Steger.
2: Oh, Van Brooklyn.
3: Would you mind returning to your table so I could speak to Mr. Valentine?
2: Now look here, old man.
1: Oh, please, boys, don't fight over
3: me. Please do not make me ask you again, Steger.
2: Oh, very well. I was quite through anyway. Oh, by the way, Van Brooklyn.
3: Yes?
2: Why don't you drop around at my galleries? I have some excellent reproductions.
3: Why do you speak to me of reproductions?
2: Because these might fool even you, despite your reputation as a connoisseur. Good night.
1: You belong in this act, too, Mr. Van Brooklyn?
3: In a manner of speaking, I am the act, Mr. Valentine.
1: Oh.
3: Maria has deemed advised to hire you to ensure the safe transfer of the Zundert canvases tonight. That is her affair. But I must make sure you understand one thing.
1: Well, now, just understanding one thing would be a great improvement.
3: The $20,000 Maria entrusted to you belongs to me. She is merely a commission agent. Someone I hired more than 2 years ago to make it known in the right places that I was in the market.
1: I'd like to know who isn't in the market for those things.
3: I myself am merely a representative of a syndicate. A group of men who intend to acquire those paintings at any cost. So it would be most sensible if you made sure they found their way to me.
1: Mr. Van Brooklyn, at the moment I'm playing bouncy ball with Maria. Now, if you want to get in on the game, you'd better talk to her. Otherwise, somebody might get hurt.
3: I see. Well, I am afraid I must leave you. Your lovely companion is returning. It was a great pleasure.
1: Oh, don't mention it.
0: Who was that sinister character with a beard? His eyes look like a couple of boiled onions behind those thick glasses. Who is
1: it? Later, Brooksy, later. Let me have that.
0: You can't say everybody in the place doesn't know I came back with a briefcase. I did everything but play catch for this.
1: Yeah, I saw you. I'll go on and get the one we really want.
0: Yeah, okay, George. But be a nice, peace-loving decoy, darling. I want you back all in one piece.
1: Okay, go on now, Angel. Get on your tricycle.
0: Yeah, okay. See you at Maria's.
4: Nice run you've got there, Valentine.
1: Well, thank you. I've got very good taste. Except in the kind of people I seem to attract to this table.
4: Why don't you be satisfied? Stay away from Maria.
1: Who are you, Buster? And don't tell me I can find out at any post office by just looking at your picture front and side.
4: Maybe you've heard of me, Jim Fowler.
1: I hope you noticed I just went pale.
4: Hey. Now you shut up all over and listen. Maria and me are friends. Good friends, catch.
1: That's cozy, Fowler.
4: I want you to stay away from her, and I want that briefcase you picked up for her tonight. I'll give it to her at dressing room.
1: As you were, Jim. Reach like that again, and you're going to leave some fingers on that table when you say goodbye.
4: You're not very smart, Valentine.
1: On your way, Pixie. I got things to do.
5: You heard heard me. In the car.
1: Oh, you're the muscle boy for Van Brocklin, Steger, or Fowler?
5: Get inside, or you're going to collect yourself a lot of holes that'll spoil your appearance. And give me that briefcase.
1: Suppose I pouch. You're not going to shoot me down on the street, are you?
5: Try me. Get wise, stupid. You're playing with the older boys now. Get in.
6: Hey, Brooks, what happened?
0: It's all pretty vague, George. I got here just before you, George. Hurriedly after my last show. I found her on the floor. And the paintings she brought, they're gone.
1: No, we'll get to that in a minute. Hey, you sure you're feeling better now, Angel?
7: Yes, darling. I think so. Well, I came right here, just as you told me. Then when I opened the door, it was all dark. And then, somebody hit me.
1: Uh-huh. Hey, has your husband, Nick, been over there like that all the time?
0: I don't know. I found him that way with his head down on the table. He's no good to anybody.
7: George, you don't look fresh as a buttercup yourself. Where have you been?
1: Somebody wanted a briefcase full of newspapers so bad they floated me out of town. I had to walk back till I got a cab.
7: Oh, but the pictures.
1: I told you we'll get to that. And the next time around, I'm going to get the truth from you. Right now, I want to see if your husband here knows anything we ought to know. All right, you. Hey, Burnett. Come on, Burnett. Snap out of it. Come on, sit up in the chair.
0: Nick! George!
1: Oh. Yeah. One of our friends fixed it so that Nick will be stone cold on the hottest day in July.

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0: Now back to tonight's adventure of George Valentine, a glamorous lady known simply as Maria to the international smart set, sends you on an errand, namely to drop off 20 grand and pick up 4 paintings. Then various and sundry personalities start double-crossing each other all around you to snare the above-mentioned canvases. And as an added fillip, Maria's husband is found stabbed to death. Momentarily, you bide your time, which, if you're anything like George Valentine, you devote to cerebral contortions while Lieutenant Riley does the talking.
1: Mrs. Burnett, did your husband know all 3 of them? I mean Van Brocklin, Steger, and Fowler?
2: Yes, more or less.
1: Uh-huh. Well, I've got an all-points bulletin out for them. We'll have their stories in the morning. Right now, I want to get the picture here straight. Now, Miss Brooks.
3: Yes, sir?
1: You're sure there isn't anything you forgot to tell us?
3: No. It was dark. I hardly got in the door. Then I thought I saw somebody looking at me. Well, then that may be imagination.
2: I came here directly from the Savoy. Well, anybody can tell you that.
1: Okay, Mrs. Burnett, okay. Nobody is questioning your alibi. Anything else, Miss Brooks? Come on, think hard, Brooksy.
3: Yeah, well, just as I passed out, I remember hearing a loud noise.
1: Uh-huh.
3: A crash of some kind. That's all.
4: Hey, Riley, that means the lamp on the stand over there were knocked over when the murderer was leaving, and not in the struggle with Burnett.
1: Back to the same thing. They both knew each other and there was no struggle. But, Valentine, maybe you can explain something else to me.
4: Hmm?
1: The bloodstains near the foyer door and Burnett lying with his head on the table a good dozen feet away. How did he make the trip with the knife in him, and why no signs of blood in between?
4: Yeah, I've been kicking that around too, Riley, but it keeps bouncing back at me.
1: Yeah. Well, we'll leave the whole thing until tomorrow when I know a lot more than I know right now. Well, good night. Oh, you'd better stay put, Mrs. Burnett.
3: Oh, we'll come along with you, Lieutenant.
2: May I see you a moment, George?
4: I'll be right there, Brooksy. Yeah, Maria?
2: You're not walking out on me, are you? I need you more than... I need you more than ever now.
4: I can't imagine you needing anybody. But if it's going to make your dreams any sweeter, I'll be seeing you in the morning. Better get your story straight.

0: I know you are very anxious to speak with Maria Valentine, but I thought it would be wise if I talked to her first this morning, so there would be no misunderstanding.
1: What does he mean, Maria?
2: I'm sure Mr. Van Brooklyn intends to tell you that himself.
0: But first, may I explain this patch of court plaster on my cheek?
1: Ah, looks like somebody set out to make a veal cutlet out of your nose.
0: Unfortunately, the thugs who attacked me took my word that I do not have the tsundere, so I know where they are, which is true.
1: Sounds like Fowler's boys on the job.
0: The important thing is to restate the bargain I made with you, Maria. A liberal bonus if you located the paintings, and to consummate the deal, $20,000 at your disposal, for which I have a receipt.
1: What have you got to say, Maria?
0: Perhaps you will speak more freely after I leave. Just remember, Maria, I expect you to produce the money or the pictures.
1: All right, sweetheart. Let's scrape off all the fine-fingered intrigue and see what we've got here.
2: Oh, George. George, I've been so alone. So frightened.
1: No fun getting caught in your own squeeze, is it?
2: Come closer.
1: Yeah.
2: George, I'm in love with you.
1: Well, you must be really scared to stagger into that routine.
2: Don't talk like that.
1: I suppose now I'm expected to rush out and get those undits for you.
2: That's a lie. I swear I was thinking of us. What the future would be like with all that money.
1: Which wouldn't belong to you. Now, let me tell you what the score is. I sent Brooksy over to Steger's galleries to ask a few questions, and I... Mm.
2: Mm. Well,
1: don't give me that used-up smile. I'll admit that's one for my memory book.
2: We're still in business.
1: I'll let you know when I'm taking in my son. Now, you listen. I measured all the angles, Maria, and I think I know the setup. Maybe even a little better than you do.
2: I'm listening.
1: About 2 years ago, Fowler slithered into your life. He was the kind of tough-minded male you liked. An exciting contrast to Nicky Boy, who was always lit up like a busy switchboard.
2: No character analysis, darling. Just the facts.
1: What if I told you your boyfriend moved in on you, shoulder holster and all, after working out a deal with Van Brooklyn?
2: What? But they don't even know each other.
1: I'm guessing it was Fowler who sicked the Dutchman on you. To suggest you pass the word about the paintings to your friends. The former black marketeers, the rundown royalty, the professional sophisticates.
2: You can't make me believe that.
1: Those two would split the fancy fee Van Brooklyn Syndicate was willing to pay. That is, if one or the other wouldn't work a double cross.
2: Why, those two conniving...
1: Makes sense, doesn't it? But then you and Brother Steger were going to pull a fast one, too. As an art dealer, he can not only okay the pictures, but find the right market for them.
2: Really?
1: Then you could pay back the 20 grand and say you weren't going to play anymore.
2: Very well. I did that.
1: But there's more, Maria. Steger was all primed to cross you.
2: What?
1: Made me a proposition. $5,000 if I delivered those masterpieces to him.
2: What an unholy mess. And if it's all true. Listen, George. If you play this right, you can still...
1: Well, hello, Fowler.
3: I told you to stay away from her, Valentine.
1: Bad memory. One of my worst faults.
3: Go over and Batsy, see if he's carrying a rod.
4: Stand still while I fend you, bud.
1: Never mind. Here.
2: Jim, what are you going to do?
3: We'll talk later.
4: Hey, look at this fancy heater this guy cuts around, Mr. Fowler. Look at me. I'm the Green Hornet. I got a whole army coming at me. But I go...
1: Where did you pick that up, Fowler?
3: Batsy is missing a couple of brain cells. He reads too many comic books. But he does what I tell him. That's all that matters. Valentine, where are those pictures?
1: I got the same story I gave your boy last night. I wouldn't know.
2: Jim, is it true about you and Van Brooklyn?
3: Sure. Like I said, we'll talk later. Batsy.
4: Yeah, Mr. Fowler?
3: Drag this paper over to my hotel. Keep him there. He's got a lot of talking to do. If he doesn't, he's not going to walk back from this rat.
4: Look at me now.
1: Oh, please, please, no more, Batsy. Now, will you stop waving that gun?
4: Now I'm the heavyweight champion. Oh. Bam, biff, bang, hit down. One, two, three,
1: hey,
4: four.
1: Hey, Batsy. Huh? There's somebody at the door.
4: What? Oh, hey. One scorecard of you, and you know what you get.
1: I know. What's more, I believe.
4: What do you want, sister?
5: I'm here to clean up Mr. Fowler's suite. I ain't got all day, you know.
4: Hey, wait a minute.
5: Oh, I didn't know you had company. Oh, but I can clean around the gentleman if he'll just cooperate.
1: Wow, you're a cute kid. How about you cooperating with me? We might get places together.
5: Oh, fresh, ain't you?
4: Come on, come on. Make a snappy and get through.
5: Gee, you got a funny voice, mister.
1: Huh? Oh, didn't you know? You're talking to a frog with a man in his throat.
4: Now, listen here, you...
5: He looks like an overgrown meatball to me.
4: That's all from you, babe.
5: Looks like a punch-drunk spider with a hot foot.
4: I warned you, babe. Now I'm going to play marbles with them pretty blue eyes.
5: George!
1: That does it. Impolite to turn your back on it.
4: Yes!
2: Jeepers. Did you see the size of his hands,
1: easy,
2: George?
1: Percy. Wait till I get his gun. Hey, you were terrific, Angel. What blessed little voice guided you from Steger's over here?
2: Steger's own sweet falsetto.
1: Huh?
2: Well, when I walked into his galleries, I heard Steger screaming blue murder in the back. Somebody was giving him a going over.
1: Oh, Fowler's really covering territory today.
2: And then I heard Steger cry out your name.
1: Yeah.
2: Then somebody said Fowler was taking care of you at his hotel. I mumbled something and backed out of the place.
1: Oh, if I had the time, Angel, I'd kiss you.
2: Oh, I ought to get something for the $5 I slipped the chambermaid.
1: Now we got to give this place a double quick canvas for those Zunderts.
2: Yeah, but if they were here, George, why would Fowler be picking up assault and battery charges all over the city?
1: I don't know, Brooksy, but there are a couple of weird angles that keep popping up in my mind like three blind mice.
2: Such as?
1: Well, never mind now. Get on the phone and ask Riley to get our all-star cast at Maria's.
6: Ladies and gentlemen, you will notice that one member of our little group is missing.
0: Yes, where's Mr. Steger?
6: Why, in the morgue.
5: What?
6: Yes, your gunsels put a little much in too much enthusiasm in their work, Fowler.
3: You're not pinning this on me, Lieutenant. And I'm clamming up till I see my lawyer.
6: That's your constitutional right.
3: Mm.
6: Let me have those paintings, Valentine.
1: Here you are, Lieutenant.
2: You found them.
0: They're mine. I can produce a receipt for the money I advanced Maria.
3: Where'd you find them? Where were they?
1: In your place, Buster.
2: Right under a neat pile of your monogrammed undies.
6: Which adds up to this. Fowler, I'm holding you for the murder of Nick Burnett and Steger.
3: Can I call my lawyer?
6: I don't know what you were trying to get out of Steger, but that'll come out in time.
1: Wait, Lieutenant.
6: Yeah?
1: Somebody planted those pictures in his apartment.
6: What do you mean?
2: But that sounds crazy, George. Why?
1: Maybe Mynheer Van Brooklyn can tell us.
0: I, who was willing to spend a fortune to secure those Zunderts?
6: Yes, Valentine, that doesn't make much
1: sense. Oh, but it does, Lieutenant, it does. With Fowler framed for murder, you wouldn't have to split with him, Van Brooklyn. The paintings were bound to find their way back to you. You have legal ownership. Maria's receipt.
0: Absurd. Mere speculation.
1: When Miss Brooks walked in here last night, she thought she saw two eyes staring at her. They were the glint from those egg-sized lenses you use for glasses, Van Brooklyn.
2: That's right, George. Oh, I'm sure.
1: The noise Miss Brooks heard after she was hit was you crashing to the floor with a table and the vase. That's when you got that gash in the cheek. Nobody's been slamming you around.
6: Then it was his blood in the foyer, not Burnett's.
1: Yeah. The lab tests will prove that beyond any doubt, Riley. You're pinned down like a butterfly, Van Brooklyn.
6: Well, what's the joke?
0: These pictures. People have bought and sold them, degraded their souls and spilled blood for them ever since I first put them on the market, you know.
2: What of it?
0: Justice. They did it because these are masterpieces. Art in its most sublime form. I know all this because I have followed their trail across the world. There's no syndicate. No one but me. I want them back. And do you know why? Because I painted them myself.
6: Oh, listen.
0: Yes. I fooled the entire art world. The greatest hoax in the history of art. With my failing eyesight, I knew I would never paint again. But I would have these as a tribute to my talents. Yes. And after I died, they would be accepted as the best things Zundert ever did. Please. Valentine, it would be possible for me to keep them with me until they...
1: I don't want that, Van Brooklyn. You've paid for them.

0: No, Brooks, the Fowler's goon squad merely gave Steger a good roughing up. Van Brooklyn delivered the coup de grace.
1: Oh, George, the reason sounds fantastic, even though I know it's true.
0: Yeah. Van Brooklyn was that fabulous character the papers were full of after the war. He sold $1 million worth of fake art to Goering and Company. Steger recognized him despite the beard.
1: Yeah, this shindig takes the cake for pure concentrated finagling.
0: Yeah, awful tempting, all that, though. In a way, Jill, just out of curiosity, what would you do if you found $500,000?
1: Oh, well, let's see. Well, if it belonged to a poor person, I'd return it.
0: To a poor... Okay, don't explain it. The pain will go away in a few minutes.

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0: Next week, when we again catch up with George Valentine, we'll hear an incredulous Brooksy say...
1: Oh, don't be so smug, George. Didn't you hear me? The man wants you to prove he's a murderer.
2: Well, no accounting for taste, Angel.
1: Oh, he must be crazy.
2: Maybe.
1: Well, no sane person would write a letter like that.
2: Here, he raised a very interesting question. He wants to know if I'm an imbecile. What do you think, Brooksy?
1: Are you going to take this letter seriously?
2: Uh-huh.
1: Then the answer to his question is yes.

Tonight's adventure of George Valentine has been brought to you by Standard of California on behalf of independent gas stations and Standard stations throughout the West. Robert Bailey is starred as George with Francis Robinson as Brooksy. Wally Mayer appears as Lieutenant Riley. Let George Do It is written by David Victor and Herbert Little Jr. and directed by Don Clark. Also heard in the cast were Maria Palmer as Maria, Ted DeCorsia as Van Brooklyn, Leo Cleary as Steger, Ed McDonald as Fowler, Barney Phillips as Nick, and Frank Richards as Patsy. Music is composed and presented by Eddie Dunstetter, your announcer, John Heaston. Listen again next week, same time, same station, to Let George Do It. 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

0: the music. Stop the music.
1: Well, what's the matter, Harlow?
2: Yeah, what's wrong?
0: Wrong, brother. You mean what's right. The Kelvinator division of Nash Kelvinator has agreed to stand by tonight and let Nash have the whole show. And this is why. Just listen to this telegram from Nash.
3: Okay to announce big news. Stop. All Nash dealers, coast to coast. Now, get this. All Nash dealers will have the new Nash on display tomorrow.
4: Say, that's the news I've been waiting for.
0: You and a million others, Kurt. And what an eyeful they're going to get. That new Nash 600 and Nash Ambassador are two beautiful automobiles.
1: You mean you've seen them?
0: Seen them. I've driven them. And believe me, I never knew what driving meant before.
1: Is the Nash 600 really big?
0: Even bigger than you thought it was going to be.
4: And how about economy? Does the new Nash 600 really deliver 25 to 30 miles on a gallon?
0: Like a breeze, Kurt.
1: I want to know...
0: Now, look, you two, look. Why ask me about the new Nash 600? I could talk all night about that unitized body and coil springing, but it all adds up to a new thrill you can discover for yourselves tomorrow.
3: And you better get there early, folks, because everybody wants to see the newest new car in America. So why not make it a family affair? Take the kids and neighbors, too. You've waited a long time for this, but man, it was worth it. Just wait till you see the new Nash on display at your dealers tomorrow.
1: That's what we've been waiting to hear. Now let's make with the music, okay, Vic? Let's get going again.
0: Folks, the biggest show in town is opening tomorrow at your Nash dealers. Now, you may think you've seen everything, but wait until you see your first new Nash 600. Sure, it's beautiful, but it's not just a new model. It's a new kind of car. 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Think of it, 25 to 30 miles on a gallon of gasoline at moderate highway speed. And it's big. Plenty of headroom, leg room, and elbow room for six large people to lounge at ease. And it has a weather-eye conditioned air system and a convertible bed, coil springing on all four wheels. But words can't describe the new Nash cars. You've just got to see them to appreciate them. They're terrific performers. And so much smoother, so much quieter, so much easier to drive. But don't let other folks try to tell you what they're like. See the new Nash 600 and the Nash Ambassador yourself. Tomorrow at your Nash dealers. They're there right now waiting for you. One look, and you'll know why we say you'll be ahead with Nash. Starting tomorrow, the new Nash will be on display in your local Nash dealer's showroom. You'll want to see it. Everybody wants to see this great new Nash car.

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1: My name's Jeff Regan. I get 10 a day in expenses from a detective bureau run by a guy named Lyon, Anthony J. Lyon. I'm the Lyon's Eye.
2: With Jack Webb as Jeff Regan, investigator, stand by for hard-boiled action and mystery and thrilling adventure in tonight's story of The Diamond Quartet.

0: Well, this is the way it started. Melody called about 6 o'clock that night. She gave me the name of a restaurant out on the strip and said that Lion was waiting for me. I drove out there and found him squatting at one of the corner tables. He had a big white napkin tucked under all of his chins, and he was working on a plate of crab louie and a bottle of beer. A tall, peroxide blonde in slacks and dark glasses was sitting across from him, watching him eat. And a couple of bald-headed waiters were just sort of standing around looking at the ceiling.
1: Well, Regan, I see you got my message. Right on time. Sit down. I want you to meet Miss, what did you say your name was, young lady?
2: Madge will do. Just plain Madge, fatso.
1: Regan, this is Madge.
2: I hate gumshoes. They all stink.
0: Okay, where'd you find her?
1: Madge? Madge works for Mr. Daly, Mr. Pete Daly. He's a new client of ours. Isn't that right, Madge?
2: All gumshoes are nosy. That's why I don't like them.
1: Madge is going to drive you out to Mr. Daly's residence, Regan.
0: Who's Daly?
1: Very nice chap. I spoke with him on the phone.
0: What's the job?
1: Well, it's a rather delicate matter, and I think Mr. Daly himself can explain it better than I.
2: Come on, all this gassing ain't getting us nowhere. The boss is waiting. Gumshoes talk too much.
1: Yes, Regan. I told Mr. Daly you'd be there by 7 o'clock. You just run along with Madge here and see what it's all about.
2: That's it.
1: Nice to have met you, Madge.
2: Ah, dry up, fatso.
1: Go on. Call me, Regan. Call me if you're running into any trouble.
0: Just plain Madge, who was carrying a .25 automatic in her purse. When we got into a Cadillac, we went out the pass, turned off a hill and back of Burbank. Daly's residence was at the end of a private road, a nice old southern-style place with two or three private patrolmen guarding the entrance. They all needed shade. They kind of nodded when we got out of the car and went up to the front door. Naturally, there was a peep shutter there. It was real southern.
2: Yeah? Me, Felix. This is the private peeper the boss wants to see.
3: Okay, me.
2: Come on this way.
4: Who is it?
2: Mads, I got your peeper. Here he is, Pete. Flat feet and all. His name's Regan.
4: Okay, Mads, that's all. Beat it. Sit down, Regan, sit down. Don't mind Madge. She's kind of antisocial.
0: Nice place you got. How's the gross?
4: Yeah, I do all right. 2 crap tables, 2 faro games, a little roulette in the living room, but I have to be careful.
0: I noticed that driving up.
4: There's lots of money thrown around here every night. Somebody might get some ideas. You know how it is.
0: What about the law?
4: Law? No trouble with them. I just don't let them know I'm in operation. In my business, I haven't much use for private detectives. I don't generally like them.
0: Neither does Madge.
4: But I happen to need one right now. I want you to do a little job for me.
0: You seem to have plenty of help around here. Wasn't that Felix Frazier at the door there? Last time I saw him, he was shadowing a banker up in Sacramento.
4: Yes, that was Felix, all right, but it's a little different. Never seen this before? No? Well, it's a little bit of necklace called the Diamond Quartet. It's worth quite a chunk of cash. These 4 diamonds are good stuff.
0: So?
4: Dame named Annabella Callender left it here a week ago. She was in kind of deep at the roulette table and was wearing this. She left it for security.
0: How much did she lose?
4: About 5 G's, I guess. Kind of screwy little dame. She's a widow with a lot of money and a boyfriend named Teddy Silco. He paints or something. They come here.
0: And she loses steady.
4: Every time. Well, she sent me a check today for the full amount of what she lost.
0: Yeah?
4: And I want you to take this thing back to her tonight.
0: That it?
4: That's it. I got my dough. She gets a little diamond necklace back. Does business.
0: Well, it sounds simple.
4: It is simple. You're a licensed investigator, bonded, insured. Don't want any fuss about this. You just take it back. Very simple.
0: Okay. Now, you told me how simple it all is. Suppose you give me the hook. Did her check bounce?
4: You, want a drink? There wasn't any check.
0: I thought it'd be something like that.
4: Yeah. She called me a couple hours ago, said if I didn't have this thing back by tonight, she'd call a load of cops and come out and get it.
0: Not such a dumb dame as that.
4: As you're telling me. If she comes here with cops, I'm closed for the season, and this dump cost me a pile of dough. Felix was running the roulette table that night. I didn't know he'd taken this as security until we counted up. I should have pushed his mush in or something. Letting a dame like that make a setup.
0: Yeah, maybe you'll do better next time.
4: Ain't gonna be no next time, Regan. Here's her address. Here's the ice. Just take it to her and I'll chalk it up to experience.
0: You better get yourself a new boy at that table.
4: Yes, you're telling me. You're telling me.
0: Well, I took a taxi over to the restaurant in Hollywood, picked up my Buick, and drove to an apartment house near Pico and Beverly Drive. A couple of men in a little gray coupe were sitting in front of the building smoking cigarettes and pulling on their hat brims. I figured Daly was making sure I got the right address. Upstairs on the fifth floor, I leaned into the buzzer and waited to see what Mrs. Annabella Callender looked like.
3: Oh, Teddy, I thought you'd never get here. The performance begins at 8:15, and you know the traffic. Oh, you aren't there.
0: You Annabella Callender?
3: Of course. Who are you?
0: My name's Regan.
3: Oh, Miss Regan. Well, I'm only waiting for Ted to get here so we can make first curtain at the Biltmore. We're seeing Carousel, and we're going to be late if he doesn't get here. You can understand that.
0: Yeah, it figures.
3: And I'm all ready, and he hasn't shown up. Well, good night.
0: Yeah, her white ermine cape and the black strapless thing needed a touch. But she had it. That necklace I had in my pocket, or a very good copy, was hanging around her neck, and it looked like four Klieg lights at a Hollywood premiere.
5: You bust the door. Lay off. What's the idea? You want to bust down the door? You drunk or something?
0: I've been pounding on this door for 5 minutes.
5: Well, that's too bad. Can't you read the signs? This building's closed. The scram, drift, push off, blow.
0: You got a jeweler in this building named Target.

0: 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Straight ahead.
1: Thanks, Vinny.
2: Anytime, pal. Brother Sawbuck, I'll tell you where his girlfriend lives.
3: Come in, Mr. Regan. Come in, come in. You find me a bit indisposed at this hour. I was preparing to retire, but you said it was a matter of jewelry. Therefore, Bert Tortaglia is at your service. Now then, sir, what is so urgent?
1: I came to see you about a diamond necklace. I found your name stamped on the inside.
3: House of Tortaglia, most respected name in diamonds as in all the lapidary art. Most respected. I'm the last of four sons. All of... But... Continue, Mr. Regan.
1: Take a look at this.
3: And how do you come into possession of the diamond quartet, sir?
1: A man named Daly, who runs a gambling club, hired me to take it back to a lady named Callender.
3: Gambling house? And how did Mr. Daly acquire it?
1: She lost it at the roulette table. She left it so she could raise the cash.
3: Deplorable, deplorable conduct on her part. Annabella Callender, a very indiscreet young lady, to be sure, to be sure. Lovely body, propelled by a ridiculous man.
1: I tried to take it back to her tonight.
3: It's beautiful, isn't it, Mr. Regan?
1: I want to know if it's real or not.
3: Real? Of course it's real.
1: You sure?
3: Mr. Regan, do you doubt my ability as a gemologist? Once in a lifetime, sir, only once in a lifetime, does an artisan have the opportunity to create the perfect necklace.
1: How much will it pull?
3: Priceless in the amount of work. Roughly $65,000. See, here, under the light. See how carefully each stone is mounted. Without reservation, I pronounce the diamond quartet an incomparable masterpiece.
1: Well, I saw one just like it tonight.
3: Huh? I didn't quite follow you, sir. No one could create another diamond quartet except Bert Tortaglia.
1: Well, and somebody made up a pretty good imitation.
3: The finest workman at best would create only a crude resemblance. This kind of work demands an artist, Mr. Regan, an artist!
1: But it could get by.
3: Well, to the unpracticed eye, yes. To the layman, perhaps, yes.
1: Mm-hmm. That's all I wanted to know.
3: Later than Anguis Herber, eh?
1: What was that?
3: Latin. A snake in the grass, eh?
1: Maybe.
3: Your expression tells me you are concerned for the safety of this piece. I have a safe here in my room, if you care.
1: No, it'll be all right.
3: Well, then, you leave satisfied, I trust.
1: Yeah, thanks.
3: Think nothing of it, Mr. Regan. Think nothing of it. Just remember the House of Tortaglia when you want fine jewels. Good evening, sir.
1: In the lobby, I got 2 3-cent stamps from the clerk. He watched me put the diamond quartet in an envelope, address it to myself, and mail it right there. He blinked a couple of times, but I didn't tell him about my two pals parked across the street in the little gray coupe. Well, they were sitting there, still sucking on cigarettes and pulling on their hat brims. When I walked outside, they got out of the coop, came over to where I was lighting a cigarette. The tall one tapped me on the shoulder.
4: Here's the paper, Georgie. Want to ask him for a match? Georgie's nearsighted.
1: That's too bad.
5: That's him, Danny. Got a match, Peeper?
4: Georgie asked if you got a match, Peeper. He's a dummy, Georgie. Don't talk.
5: Got a match, Peeper?
4: But I tell you, he's a dummy.
5: You don't look like no dummy.
4: Why, he's a dummy, all right, ain't you, Peeper? See, he's a dummy, Georgie. I told him about you being nearsighted, and he said it was too bad. Didn't you, Peeper?
5: He still don't talk.
4: Go on, Peeper. Tell Georgie how sorry you are about him being nearsighted. I told you he was a dummy, Georgie.
5: I'm private eyes like you.
4: Georgie asked you a question. He wants to know if all private eyes is like you.
5: Danny boy says you're a dummy. You're a dummy?
4: Georgie asked you another question. He wants to know if you're a dummy. See, don't answer.
5: I don't like dummies.
4: We asked 3 questions already and he ain't said nothing. That makes him a dummy.
5: Maybe we'd find something if we went through the dummy's pockets.
4: Yeah, even a dummy's got pockets. Ain't that right, dummy? Hold it, Georgie.
5: Hey, move just like a dummy.
1: What do you want?
5: Hey, talk.
4: Yeah, yeah, make him talk again, Georgie. Make him talk bigger, Georgie. Talks real nice, but he don't say much. Maybe he's tough, Georgie.
5: He might think he's tough. But then again... You see? Yeah, it's so tough.
4: Now it's my turn.
5: Hey. You don't talk no more, Danny.
4: This Peeper ain't no pretty picture, Georgie. Why you want to hold him up?

You are listening to the story of the Diamond Quartet. Tonight's adventure with Jeff Regan, investigator. Nurses are needed now to join the new Army Nurse Corps Officers Reserve. For the first time in history, qualified nurses are given the opportunity of receiving a commission in the regular Army Reserve. These nurses will remain on inactive status, ready to serve their country in the event of an emergency. 4,000 of them, if they wish, may choose active duty. Inactive reserve status will not interfere with the nurse's civilian life, but the educational opportunities offered her by the Army Medical Department will be of a great advantage to her in her work. So don't wait. If you're a registered graduate nurse between the ages of 21 and 45, drop a card now for complete information to the Adjutant General, Washington, D.C. And now, back to the story of the Diamond Quartet and Jeff Regan, investigator.

0: Regan. Regan, can you hear me, Regan? Nurse, are you sure he's coming too?
1: He had quite a beating, Mr. Lyon, but he's coming around.
0: Regan. Regan, can you hear me? Can you hear me? Regan, can you hear me?
1: I think he's with us now.
0: It's me, Regan. What happened to you? Why didn't you call? Regan, do you understand me?
2: Hmm? What's this?
0: That's your head. It isn't very pretty, let me tell you that.
1: I'll be at my desk, Mr. Lyon.
0: All right. Come on, give it to me. What happened? An hour ago, the receiving hospital telephones me that they picked you up in some gutter. I come down to see what's what, and you lay there and ask me, what's this?
2: Well, it's a wrong job. Another punk client.
0: As long as they've got the dough, we love them all. Who are you fighting with?
2: A couple of boys named Danny and Georgie.
0: Well, would you mind telling me just where you've been while you should have been doing what you were hired to do?
2: I was out with Danny and Georgie.
0: Sure. You were out with Danny and Georgie. But what did you do before that? And what did you do with the necklace? That diamond quartet or whatever it is.
2: I mailed it.
0: You mailed it? You were hired to deliver that thing personally, and you mail it.
2: Where's my clothes?
0: Regan, I'll never understand you. I'll never understand you or the way you do things. I send you out on a simple little job. All you have to do is take a necklace back, and what do? You wind up bleeding all over the city street. Here's your pants.
2: What time you got?
0: 3 o'clock in the morning. It's always 3 o'clock in the morning when somebody telephones me that you're in trouble somewhere.
2: Well, why don't you go home and go back to bed?
0: I haven't been to bed. I haven't had one wink of sleep tonight. You know why? Because on top of all my other troubles, some dame who sounds like she has a suit full of oats has been calling my place every half hour asking for you. My place.
2: Why didn't you tell her to call my place?
0: I did tell her to call your place. I told her a couple of hundred times to call your place. Then I told her to shut up.
2: Coat.
0: Here. You look terrible. Terrible.
2: She give you a name?
0: Annabella something or other. I don't know.
2: Mm-hmm.
0: But what I want to know is... Hey, where are you going? Who's going to pay this hospital bill? Where are you going?
2: Well, the cab driver circled twice before he picked me up, but he got me out to her place in 20 minutes. When I got upstairs, her door was halfway open, and the light from the hallway kind of seeped in. She was sitting in a big chair right by the door. I don't know why, but she was holding the phone on her lap, just sitting there, looking at nothing.
3: Oh, Mr. Reeder. It's you. You came back.
2: Yeah. I don't think you're going to need this.
3: Well then, Mr. Regan. Well then. I suppose you've met some people tonight who know a great deal about me.
2: Some? A gambler? A jeweler?
3: And of course they told you how I carry on with money and all that. Everyone seems to know that.
2: Yeah, Daly told me.
3: Do you know about Charles? Charles and I had so many things together, and it was so much fun being alive with him. You like to have fun, Mr. Regan? I do think he enjoyed being alive with me. I mean, I cried when Charles was killed. I really did. I cried. I didn't know what to do. I cried.
2: How long ago was that?
3: Oh, Charles was killed 3 years ago. But now I have Teddy. He's really a dear. You should meet him. We should all have a drink together or something. Teddy's a fine artist. Very fine artist. I think you'll be very prominent someday. I really do think Teddy will be very prominent. Of course, it wouldn't make any difference now. Did they tell you that did they tell you? It's funny. I can't seem to get my tongue adjusted to my mouth. Did that ever happen to you, Mr. Reed?
2: Sometimes.
3: Teddy asked me to marry him tonight.
2: He did?
3: Yes, I've been very lonely since Charles died, and this is my money that Teddy's interested in, I'm certain. Teddy has some money of his own, although many people don't know it. What is money, Miss Regan? What would you say, money? Oh, dear, I go again with that business about my tongue. You think I should see a correctionist?
2: Why did you call me tonight?
3: You're the only detective I know. And I really don't know you. It's just that Mr. Daly said you were a detective.
2: Why did you want to see me?
3: I really can't understand, Money. I know it must sound strange to you, but some people live for it, and some people die for it, and some people...
2: Amelia, what's wrong? What is it? Come on.
3: Oh, they do look so funny. So very funny. I've seen them count money. Oh, so much money. I really believe that's all they live for. They handle it and caress it now.
2: Come on, tell me what's wrong. She was pointing to a black spot across the room. I found the light switch and turned it on. Oh, yeah. They looked funny, all right. It was Daly and his dumb roulette table man, Felix. And both of them were as dead as you can get. Your name's Silco?
4: Oh, yes, I was expecting...
2: My name's Regan. I'm a private investigator. I'm calling from her apartment.
4: Annabella's?
2: Now, listen. There's been a couple of murders here.
4: What?
2: She's had quite a jolt. She's going to need you and all the help she can get. I called homicide and, well, it might be kind of rough for her.
4: I'll bring a doctor.
2: And a lawyer.
4: I've got a good one. I'll be there in 10 minutes. Thank you.
2: Well, he showed up about the same time Wendetti and the homicide boys got there. By that time, she couldn't even talk, and they had to put her to sleep. I told Wendetti what I knew about it, and he said we'd get it straightened around as soon as she had something to say. It was about 8 o'clock in the morning when I got home. I didn't expect my boy to show up so soon. He was already there.
5: Regan, I've been expecting you. Come in, sir. Come in. I've been amusing myself with your chessboard. So we meet again. Sit down, sit down. You've had rather a hectic night, I'll wager.
2: Your boys were pretty rough.
5: Georgie and Danny. Two men of another world, Regan. Not our world. Allow me to apologize for their actions. And so unnecessary, too. I underestimated you, Regan. Such an ingenious method of protecting the Diamond Quartet. Why, sir, by the simple expedient of placing a 3-cent stamp on an envelope and mailing it to you yourself, you were hired as guardians of the entire United States Postal Service. Not to mention the Army, Navy, and Marine Corps.
2: You want one of these?
5: No, thank you, Regan. Much too early in the day. But go ahead. You give me cause to admire you again, sir. I am one of those faint-hearted persons who cannot abide liquor until 5 o'clock in the afternoon.
2: All right. What happens now?
5: By gad, I admire your directness, Mr. Regan. When I met you last night, I promised myself you'd give me trouble, and you have.
2: Who's in on it?
5: Such directness. In answer, sir, that is a matter to be explained.
2: Double cross.
5: If you can bear my vanity, I have invented a new word. Triple cross. It does have a ring to it, doesn't it?
2: Sounds familiar.
5: My God, sir, I like you.
2: Daly in on this?
5: Daly? No, of course not. A mere instigator. But when Madge explained to me that he was returning the Diamond Quartet, I first conceived the plan.
2: Just plain Madge.
5: She and her friends have been very valuable to me.
2: They knocked off Daly and Felix and planted them in the girl's apartment.
5: Right. With two cadavers in her living room, Mrs. Callender was very unlikely to discuss missing jewelry with the police.
2: Then it was a phony she was wearing and she didn't even know it, huh?
5: That it caused all of this. If you had merely returned it, it would have been simple to remove it from her. But then...
2: And you just sit here and wait for the mail.
5: We wait for the mail, Mr. Regan.
2: What about your playmates?
5: You do act your role, don't you? And I like you for it, Mr. Regan. I wish you and I could have worked out something together. An unbeatable team. In answer, sir, I'm afraid I should be sought for murder for two this night.
2: Danny and Georgie?
5: And Madge. Does that name bother you as much as it bothers me? Give me a woman with a name like Celeste or Josephine or Roxanne. Those are proper names for the creatures. but Madge.
2: Where are the police going to find all these bodies?
5: In my hotel room, which I departed hastily.
2: I know a man down at Central Homicide named Wendetti.
5: Sir?
2: Mm-hmm. He's the best cop I've ever seen. You'll never get away with it.
5: Allow me to correct you, sir. I don't intend to get away with it. Observe me well. You see before you a man advanced in years, attached to a destitute and bankrupt jewelry firm, with nothing more to look forward to than a grim few years, and finally the end. Now, an opportunity to live like a king, and by God, sir, I've taken it.
2: They'll pick you up before you can pack a bag.
5: I'll risk that. I shall turn the diamond quartet into cash, and with a well-laden purse, I shall be satisfied to elude the police over half the world. Oh, yes, they'll get me. In 2 years, 3 years, perhaps. By that time, I shall have spent the money. And what more could a man ask than a perfect fulfillment of all his wishes? I ask you, sir, as one gentleman to another, what more could a man ask? You have company, and I have a gun. Answer it. Tell him to go away. I'll be right beside you. All right. Open it.
6: One side, Shamus. I got a gun.
5: Manager.
6: Thought I'd find you here, Papa Boy. Get into such a good job on me.
5: Caution, my dear. I have a gun, too.
6: I can last long enough to let you have it. Get out of my way, people.
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10: Birdhouse thing.
11: Okay, Casey. Say, Tony was in here and he dropped his car.
10: Let me see. It says A-H-T-M-F-N-I-G. I wonder what the hell
11: here
10: means.
11: Comes Tony now.
10: Hey, wait a minute. See if I can get it. Hi, Tony. What does A-H-T-M-F-N-I-G mean, huh?
12: Oh, what you don't know? Why, everybody knows, Casey.
10: Huh?
12: Everybody knows that means Anchor Hawking, the most famous name in glass.

0: Good evening, ladies and gentlemen. This is Tony Marvin. Every week at this time, the Anchor Hawking Glass Corporation of Lancaster, Ohio, and its more than 10,000 employees bring you another adventure of Casey, crime photographer, ace cameraman who covers the crime news of a great city. Written by Alonzo Dean Cole, our adventure for tonight, Queen of the Amazon. Late afternoon, the Blue Note Cafe. The door opens, admitting a flurry of snow, a blast of freezing air, and a very cold Casey. Ethelbert, the head bartender, sir.
1: Well, look who's here.
2: Oh, give me a warmer up, Ethelbert, quick. Got any fresh coffee?
1: Sure, Casey. Chilly out, huh?
2: Chilly. My fingers are dropping off, and there's no feeling in my feet. I think they're going to drop off, too.
1: I guess winter's pretty hard on you delicate people.
2: Oh, nuts to you.
1: Here, this'll make you feel better.
2: Ah, thanks, Sal. Thanks.
1: Where's Miss Williams?
2: Oh, she's trying to thaw out over at the office. We just finished an 18-mile drive. I thought we'd both freeze before we got back.
1: Oh, here's Miss Williams now.
3: Hello, Ethelbert.
2: Hi, Annie. Uh-huh. Come on, sit down. Ethelbert, get her a cup.
3: No, Ethelbert. No can do. Casey, we've just been handed another assignment.
2: What? We just got back.
3: Now, you know how kind-hearted City Desk is. We now get back into our nice cold automobile and drive out to a little farm near the Lindenhurst Aircraft Plant.
2: Oh, near Lindenhurst Aircraft? Well, that's 20 miles out and 20 miles back.
3: Yeah, that's all. And we cover an attempted burglary.
2: An attempted burglary?
3: Mm-hmm. The woman who runs the farm caught the burglars before they could take anything. The two yeggs are now in cells at the old Turnpike Police Station.
2: Oh, Annie, there's no news value in that kind of a yarn. Certainly not enough to warrant a 40-mile drive in zero weather. Listen, I'm going to go up and talk to that murderer that calls himself a city editor. I'm going to tell
3: him. Hold it, Casey.
2: What?
3: We're going to have a swell comedy story.
2: Comedy?
3: Mm-hmm. The two would-be burglars took quite a beating from the little farmerette who discovered him. You see, she used to be with a circus. Her specialty was bending iron bars into pretzel shapes. And she was billed as Marina, Queen of the Amazon.
2: A circus strongwoman.
3: Uh-huh.
1: Imagine two dopey eggs trying to rob a circus strong lady.
2: Yeah.
3: You think it'll be worth a long, cold drive, Casey?
2: Nothing's worth that, but let's go. Well, business, this newspaper, right? Only dopes stick to it, Annie. My feet are like chunks of ice. I can hardly work the brakes in this car.
3: Oh, now stop crabbing, Casey. I'm cold, too.
2: What? You are? Oh, and look, let me tuck that blanket around you a little better.
3: Okay.
2: There you are, honey. You know, City Desk shouldn't have sent you out here on a day like this.
3: Why not? I'm no saucy. And I'm looking forward to meeting Marina, Queen of the Amazon. She sounds interesting.
2: Sounds like a homely mess of muscle with the personality of a male gorilla.
3: Oh, there, that must be your place, just ahead of us.
2: Yeah. Say, look, has she got a regular name, or do we just address her as Your Majesty, Queen Marina?
3: Her real name is Millicent Hodges.
2: Millicent?
3: Mm-hmm. It's a nice-looking farmhouse she has.
2: Yeah, not bad. Well, I'll turn in, and we'll park in the driveway.
3: Oh, she's back near those chicken houses. That must be her, Casey.
2: Yeah. Is she big?
3: I guess 6 feet two, at least.
2: With 300 pounds. None of it fat. I'm going to stop here.
3: Oh, she's seen us. She's coming over.
2: Hey, Annie, you know something? You've got a pretty face, kind of a baby face.
3: Yeah. Now, let's get out of here. Something I can do for you folks? Are you Miss Millicent Hodges?
4: Yeah, that's me.
2: Now, we're from the Morning Express. We'd like to get the facts about the trouble you had here today.
4: Oh, I didn't have no trouble, mister. That's what them two fellas had who tried to rob me.
2: Yeah, I can believe that. This is Miss Williams. My name is Casey.
4: Pleased to meet you. Hello, Miss Hodges. I kind of figured some of your reporters would be getting out here pretty soon.
3: Well, I hope you won't mind telling us about what happened.
4: Of course I don't mind. Like you probably heard, I used to be with a circus, and my kind of folks never hate publicity. Oh, but no use talking out here in cold. Come inside the house where it's warm.
2: Oh, that suits me fine.
3: Me too.
4: I like cold, bracing days like this, but they must be kind of tough on you little people.
3: Mm. Oh, that'll hold you for a while, Casey.
4: Yes, step in.
3: Thanks.
2: Oh, heat again. This is swell.
4: Pick yourself chairs near the stove and set. Oh, here's a nice comfortable one, Miss Williams. I'll take my knitting off it.
3: Oh, you're knitting socks.
4: Uh-huh. We're gentlemen friends.
2: I wish I was your gentleman friend, Miss Hodges.
4: Why, Mr. Casey.
2: Well, those socks will really keep a guy's feet from freezing. Look at the wool in it, Annie.
3: And Miss Hodges knits beautifully.
2: Margo.
3: It is Miss Hodges, isn't it?
4: No, that's right. I ain't ever been married yet. But you want to hear how I caught them two bums and knocked their heads together.
5: Yes.
2: Yeah, I'd like to shoot some pictures of you,
4: too. Oh, I hope you don't mind if I powder my nose and push up my hair first. I wouldn't like the circus folks who know me to think I'm letting myself go since I went back to farming.
2: Sure, Miss Hodges, go right ahead.
4: When did you leave the circus? And you said you went back to farming?
5: After the old folks died and with the war coming on, it seemed growing food was more important than weightlifting.
4: Oh, well, now you can take my pictures anytime you want to. Oh, I hope I look a little better than I did before.
2: You look swell.
4: He's one of them flattering men, ain't he, Miss Williams?
5: Oh, Oliver never noticed it.
2: Look, if you'll sit down and tell Miss Williams your story, I'll just take some informal shots while you're talking, and then later I'll ask you to pose for a few.
4: All right. Well, about them burglars. Now, I left the house to go out to the cow barn, which I do at just that time every day. Until a week ago, I had a good old watchdog who stayed here while I did such chores, but he died suddenly. Got something poison, I think.
3: Oh, well, that's a shame.
4: Well, when I got inside the barn, I remembered that I clean forgot something. So I started to go back for it. And what did I see but a couple of strange fellas sneaking into my house by the back door? Oh, Mr. Casey, you took a picture.
2: Yes, Miss Hodges.
4: Oh, I hope it didn't look awful.
2: Mm-hmm. I snapped it then because I thought you looked especially nice.
4: I don't trust you at all.
2: I never lie to a good-looking woman.
4: Oh, you.
3: Getting back to your story, how long do you usually stay in that cow barn, Miss Hodges?
4: At that time, a good hour at least.
3: Well, then, if you hadn't forgotten something and gone back...
4: Them fellas would have gotten away with what they tried to do. But they didn't. I snuck back to the house soft and easy. It must have taken me a good 15 or 20 minutes. And here was them two burglars trying to bust open the trunk in my bedroom. Well, they had time to think. I grabbed them, taught them a lesson, and phoned the cops to come and pick up the pieces.
2: They were trying to open a trunk in your bedroom?
4: Yeah. Come on, I'll show you. There. That old circus pop trunk.
3: Looks more like a steel safe than a trunk.
4: Well, it was built special to carry the big weights I used in my act. It's almost as strong as a safe, and there's a doggone good lock on it. Take a long time to open that trunk without a key, and I always carry that with me.
2: You keep something valuable in that trunk, Miss Hodges?
4: Why, nothing any burglar could cash in on. Very heavy. I use it for storage. There's, mostly just clothes in there and, linens.
2: Uh-huh.
4: Miss Williams, well, it's kind of what you call my hope chest.
3: I see.
4: Just because a girl is big doesn't mean she has to die an old maid.
3: Well, you're not the old maid type, Miss Hodges.
4: I ain't gonna be one either.
2: Thing is everything in this room just as it was when you discovered those two men?
4: Pretty near the same.
2: This dresser set looks like silver.
4: Teddy Sterling. I won it in the ladies' wrestling contest.
2: This very handsome clock.
4: The case is solid 18 karat gold. I got it for busting a hammer throw record.
2: They were here in plain sight when those men were here.
4: Just as you see them now.
2: Well, Miss Hodges, why do you suppose they didn't take these things instead of trying to open that trunk?
4: The cops asked me that, and the answer is... I got no idea. There isn't anything in that trunk that'd do anyone but me the slightest bit of good. Oh, there's my doorbell. Excuse me.
2: Here, go ahead.
3: Casey, why do you suppose...
2: This attempted burglary is becoming interesting, Annie. Why do you suppose that watchdog was poisoned last week?
3: Oh, I'd forgotten about that.
4: Ambrose, Queen, my darling. Ambrose, I have company.
3: Company?
4: Oh, Miss Williams. Mr. Casey, will you come out here?
2: Sure, Miss Hodges.
4: Oh, I want you to meet my friend, Mr. Higginbotham.
2: How are you?
3: Mr. Higginbotham?
6: How do you do?
4: Mr. Higginbotham works at the Lindenhurst Aircraft. He's one of their most valuable men. Miss Williams and Mr. Casey are from the newspaper, Ambrose.
6: Oh, about the burglary, I suppose.
4: You heard about them burglars, Ambrose?
6: Yes, the policeman told one of the guards at the plant, and the guard told me. I'm so glad you caught those crooks, Queenie.
4: They were trying to get into our trunk. They might have cleaned me out of house and home if I hadn't stopped them.
6: Yes. Were you and Miss Williams just about to leave, Mr. Casey?
2: Leave?
4: Well, I told you all there is to tell.
2: Oh, I've only taken one picture of you, Miss Hodges.
4: Oh, well, take the pictures, of course.
2: I suppose I shoot one of you and Mr. Higginbotham together.
6: No, I've had nothing to do with the burglary. I mean, I can be of no interest to your newspaper readers.
4: Oh, Ambrose is the retiring kind, Mr. Casey. Why not have one of us two together, Ambrose? It'll be all right now.
6: No.
2: Okay. Well, I'll take a few more of Miss Hodges alone, then we'll be on our way. And then, Ann, we'll stop at the old Turnpike Precinct Station and see what the cops have learned about those two men that tried to rob you, Miss Hodges.
6: Why will you do that?
2: Hmm? Well, it's my line of business, Mr. Higginbotham. And besides that, I'm a curious guy.

0: I got a headquarters report on the fingerprints of those two eggs just before you and Miss Williams walked into the station here, Casey.
1: Huh?
0: One of them is Gus Newton.
1: Gus Newton?
2: Well, he's a notorious safecracker.
0: One of the cleverest box men in the racket.
1: Well, he's always going out for furs and jewelry, big stuff.
0: Yeah. He must have been awfully low in the chips to be piling a farmhouse.
2: Well, did you make him talk any?
0: You can't make his kind talk, Miss Williams. Or guys like the other fella.
1: Who's the other fella, sir?
0: Name's Loader. The FBI want him for suspected espionage and illegal entry into this country. Funny, ain't it?
1: Yeah. So what do you know about a guy named Ambrose Higginbotham, Sarge?
0: He's the little shrimp Big Tweeny's sweet on. Works for the Lindenhurst aircraft.
1: Yeah, that's the guy. Is he okay?
0: He couldn't hold a job at Lindenhurst if he wasn't. They're doing some hush-hush government stuff there, and their employees are investigated pretty thoroughly. Why do you ask about him?
1: I was just curious.
2: What do you know about Miss Hodges, Sergeant Broad?
0: Plenty, Miss Williams, and all of it good. Queenie's a little weak in the head where men are concerned. Her size makes most guys quite shy of her, and she don't like it that way. But a better woman hasn't been made yet.
1: I figured that. Well, thanks, Sarge.
3: Come along, Annie. We'll do back at the office.
2: Yeah. So long, Sergeant.
0: Drop in again when you're out here in the sticks.
1: Yeah, we will. So long.
0: So long.
1: Ooh.
2: Boy. Your face is cold again.
1: Me too. After I drop you at the office, Ann, I'll have this trip to make again.
2: Why?
1: Because I'd like to know more about that big trunk of Miss Hodges. I'm going to pay her another visit this evening.
2: You mean we'll pay her another visit?
1: No, Annie. I'm making this call alone.
2: Oh, why?
1: Annie, look. Miss Hodges is a gal. When a guy wants to make himself popular in Florida, he doesn't go there with a crate of California oranges.
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0: Good evening, Miss Hodges. I hope you'll forgive me for intruding on you again. But some of the pictures I took of you this afternoon didn't do you justice, I thought. And, well, I thought you might be kind enough to let me shoot some more.
1: Why, of course. Come in.
0: Oh, thank you very much.
1: That pretty little lady, Miss Williams, isn't with you.
0: No. A good-looking gentleman I met here, Mr. Higginbotham. Go on.
1: Ambrose left just a few minutes ago. I cooked dinner for him.
0: You did? Lucky guy that you're a swell cook.
1: Well, I know how to do a few things besides lifting quarter-ton barbells.
0: I've already guessed that.
1: Pick up your overcoat, Mr. Casey. Huh? Don't you feel the cold when you go out again?
0: Thanks. Oh, wait, I got something in my pocket. Hope you won't think I'm presuming too much on short acquaintance, but well, this is for you.
1: The box of the...
0: chocolate creams. Hope you like them.
1: Oh, they're my favorite candy.
0: I'm glad.
1: Oh. Well, I suppose you want to take those pictures as soon as possible so you can get back to your office. I'll go pot them a note.
0: Oh, I'm in no hurry. No, no. Matter of fact, I'd like to talk to you while Miss Hodges gets better acquainted.
1: What do you mean, Mr. Casey?
0: Well, it isn't often a man meets a woman like you.
1: No, it ain't. I'm a freak. A female jock. Only a few like me in the whole world. But I ain't brainless, Mr. Casey, and not altogether. I don't like to be kidded. You ain't trying to kid me, are you?
0: No, Miss Hodges.
1: I figured you for a nice guy. Say, you don't have to call me Miss Hodges. My friends call me Queenie, and we're going to be friends.
0: I hope so, Queenie.
1: I know so, Casey.
0: Thanks. Oh, nuts, I was trying to put something over on you, and it made me feel like a louse. But my cards are face up from this time on.
1: What do you mean?
0: I haven't come out here because I want more pictures or because I'm a wolf on the hunt. I'm here to find out what you've got in that trunk that those burglars tried to open. You said you used the trunk for a hope chest.
1: I do. And what business is it of yours, Mr. Casey?
0: It's none. None of my business. I know that. I'm not a cop who has a right to question you. I'm just a newspaper stiff out for pictures and exclusive stories. And you don't have to give them to me.
1: I'm a step for folks who lay their cards on the table. I'll tell you what you want to know, Casey.
0: Thanks.
1: But learning about that trunk won't give you any big news, Pete. This has been a secret up to now. Ambrose and I are going to be married.
0: You and Mr. Higginbotham?
1: Uh-huh. Which makes that old trunk more than just a hope chest. It's full of things I've accumulated for our wedding. Clothes, nice linens, plus a lot of U.S. savings bonds Ambrose has given me to put away.
0: Savings bonds?
1: Yeah, made out in my name. That's why I told you this afternoon that nothing in the trunk could do a burglar any good.
0: But there's nothing there but clothes and linen and savings bonds in your name?
1: In my name and his. Oh, I'll open the trunk and show you. Come on. Ambrose and I have been having some little arguments about them bonds. You see, he's been giving them to me at least one a week ever since we got secretly engaged last September. We kept our engagement secret because he was getting a divorce.
0: Oh, divorce?
1: Uh-huh. He said only 10 days ago, and then to celebrate, he wanted me to let him have the bonds so as he could cash them in and buy me a swell wedding present.
0: I see.
1: But I said, no, we'll just let them bonds stay as they are and draw interest. They're the only wedding present I want, I told him.
0: But 10 days ago, you refused to let him have the bonds.
1: Yeah. He was pretty sore about it. And he was sore again tonight because I wouldn't let it happen after them burglars were here. he'll get over his mad. I carry the only key to this trunk around my neck. It's kind of precious to me. It's my future, Mr. Casey.
0: Yes, I understand.
1: Now, it's open. See for yourself. The bonds are in this compartment in them sealed manila envelopes.
0: In sealed envelopes?
1: Yeah, Ambrose gave them to me that way so I get a big surprise when they're finally open. You see, I don't know how big those bonds are. Some may be only 25, some may be hundreds or bigger.
0: Queenie, will you open one of those envelopes now?
1: Oh, I couldn't do that.
0: Then I'll have to do it.
1: No, no, give me that. I won't let
0: you're
1: you.
0: You're too late now to stop me. Look, look.
1: It ain't a bond. It's just paper.
0: Craftsman's tracing paper.
1: It's a plan of some kind.
0: It's like only a small section of a plan, like part of an airplane wing.
1: I don't understand.
0: I think I do. Queenie, your Ambrose works in the drafting room of Lindenhurst Aircraft. They've been working on jet propulsion planes, and your Ambrose has been tracing blueprints. He didn't dare keep those tracings, so he tricked you into keeping them. When his copying was complete, he tried to get the sections back from you, but you refused to let him have those envelopes, which accounts for the attempted burglary today.
1: Oh, you don't mean that Ambrose...
0: Miss Rogers, one of the burglars you caught here is a known enemy of our government.
1: I can't believe it.
2: Because you're a fool.
1: Ambrose!
0: Hello, Deacon Potts.
2: Put up your hands, both of you.
0: Okay.
2: Put them up, Queenie, or I shoot.
1: All right, Ambrose.
2: Now, stay that way. I saw your car pull up in front of this house tonight, Mr. Casey. I thought it best to stay around. I let myself in very quietly and have been listening.
1: You're selling out your country. You're something I hoped I'd never meet. A traitor.
2: Certain people pay me well for those plans.
1: And you conned me into helping you.
2: Nobody would suspect you of hiding stolen plans, and it was so easy to make you believe that I was your devoted future husband.
1: Yeah, it was a cinch.
0: Until now, fella, I thought a worm was the lowest thing on earth.
2: Your opinion doesn't matter to me, Casey, or hers either. In a few minutes, you'll both be very dead, but first I'll take my savings bonds from this trunk.
1: No, you won't. Don't lock it.
0: Well worked, Queenie. When he had his eyes on you, I got him. Pick up that gun I knocked out of his hand.
1: Oh, I ain't bothered with any gun. I just want my hands on that rat.
3: Don't let her touch me. Help!
0: Put up your hand.
2: I forgot to tell you, fools, I had friends outside.
0: Come in, Joe. This Ambrose, this weakling, had to call for our help. He could not handle these people alone.
2: This Casey jumped me, Markle. She had to kill me.
0: You're a bungler. See, you even let her lock the trunk again.
2: She has a key in her hand.
0: Take it from her, Joe.
4: Yes, Captain.
1: You don't have to take it. I'll give it to him. Here.
4: Captain, it is broken. Useless.
1: I just busted it in pieces for you, and it's the only key there is.
0: We need some gear. Ambrose, a garage adjoins this house?
2: Yes, sir. There's a door into it from the kitchen.
0: You and Mr. Casey will proceed to that garage, Miss Hodges.
1: I ain't going to...
0: to drop on us, Queenie. Better do as they say. You're correct, Mr. Casey. Both of you, go.
1: All right.
0: Open that door, Ambrose.
2: I will.
0: Be ready, Joe.
4: Yes, Captain.
0: Go into that garage, Miss Hodges and Casey.
2: Okay.
0: Joe, now.
1: Look out, Casey. Oh, you hit him from behind. I'll fix you.
0: Get this big woman, too, with your black hair.
4: I'm trying.
2: She almost got us first.
4: Yeah, she's more strong as an elephant.
0: Get rope. Bind their hands and feet and gag them.
2: Why don't you kill them now, Markle? Get it over.
0: The important thing now is to get those plans.

0: The lock is very loose now, Captain. It's beginning to break free.
1: It is taking a very long time.
0: Ah, strong lock. Riveted to steel. I have broke it off.
1: At last. Open the lid. There are the envelopes, Marco.
2: I see them, Ambrose. I put them in my pocket.
1: Now, you'll pay me for them. The complete plan, if they are ready to assemble. The complete plan, the secret...
2: You will be paid. First, I have another payment to make. Those two in the garage.
1: You mean you're going to kill them now?
2: Yes. Bring that little crowbar, Joe. It will be a quiet instrument of execution. Come, both of you.
1: I'm looking forward to this. That Casey nearly twisted my arm off and clean.
2: There will be nothing personal in their punishment, Ambrose.
1: I don't care why or how they get what's coming to them, just so they don't get it before they can turn me over to the FBI.
2: Joe, you bound them very securely?
0: Yes. Even the big woman could not get free, Captain. See? They lay on the floor just like we left them.
2: Their eyes are open. They have recovered consciousness. That's good. Put away your gun, Ambrose. None of us need such noisy weapons now.
1: You're the boss, Marco.
0: The woman up my throat.
3: I got free.
1: Nice of you guys to come within our reach. I've finished my mug, Queenie.
3: Oh, so am I. Now it's your turn, Ambrose.
4: Let me go, Queenie. Don't.
1: Not too hard, Queenie. Leave something for the cops to take away.
3: Oh, they'll take Ambrose away in sections, just like he stole them plans. What?
1: The window. FBI man. FBI. You heard me, Casey.
5: Bill Travers.
1: You surprised?
5: Surprised?
1: Am I?
5: How did you get here? Why?
6: We've been waiting for Higginbotham and these guys to come out of the house and walk into our arms. But then when we heard a battle going on in the garage here, it seemed best to cut in. Hey, you've done a job on these birds.
5: Wait a minute. Bill, you knew about Higginbotham and those stolen plants?
6: Well, the FBI doesn't miss many bets, Casey.
1: I'll say they don't.
6: Well, we've been wise little Ambrose ever since he first traced the section of a secret jet plane blueprint and smuggled it out of Lindenhurst plant. And after that, we made it easy for him to trace and smuggle out sections of the wrong blueprint.
5: The wrong
6: one? That's right. You see, we had an idea that Higginbotham was using this place as a hideout for the false plans. But our real concern was to find the big boys.
5: You mean you were watching them in this house when I came here?
6: Uh-huh. We saw you come into the house, but we couldn't identify in the darkness. You were an unexpected development that caused us a little worry. Why did you come here?
1: I was sticking my nose into something I might have known you FBI guys would have under control. Say, Bill, look, I got a camera around somewhere. How about letting me do a job I do know something about?
7: We'll join the crowd of the Blue Note in just a moment, but first let me ask you a question. Tell me, are you proud of the coffee you serve? 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

0: happened, Ethelbert. And Annie, you know, I still feel like a dope.
1: Well, why? You brought back a good story and some swell exclusive pictures.
2: I ain't heard all the story yet. After them fellas bound you and Miss Hodges hand and foot, Casey, how'd you get free?
0: Oh, that. Well, there was a car in the garage with old tire chains on the wheels.
2: Old tire chains?
0: Mm-hmm. Some of the links were worn so thin that the edges were like knives, and that's how we used them.
2: That Queenie must be a swell fella.
0: Oh, yeah. She's aces. Annie, you know what she's going to do?
1: What?
0: She's promised to knit me wool socks.
2: Looks like you're going to have some romantic competition, Miss Williams. As my sister Edna says, quote, in the wintertime, the way to a man's heart begins with a pair of warm feet. Unquote.
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Photographer is directed by John Deese. The original music is by Archie Blyer, and the program features Miss Jan Miner as Anne and John Gibson as Ethelbert. The part of Queenie was played by Hope Emerson, and Herman Jittison is the Blue Note pianist. This is Tony Marvin saying goodnight for the Anchor Hocking Glass Corporation of Lancaster, Ohio, with offices in all principal cities of the United States and Canada. 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

0: 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Attention, Claims Division. The following is an accounting of expenditures during my investigation of the Madison matter. Expense account item one, $1.30. Cab fare downtown to the International Building. I went up to the 10th floor in Paul Dupre's office to find him sitting across the desk from a tall, dark-haired woman in her early 30s. She was pretty, she was quiet, she was well-dressed.
1: Oh, hello, Johnny. Come on in.
0: Hi, Paul.
1: This is Mrs. Walker, Mr. Dollar.
0: How do you do?
2: How do you do?
1: Sit down, Johnny. Make yourself comfortable. Mrs. Walker came to see me this morning with a most unusual story.
0: Something about being dead?
1: Yes. Mrs. Walker, Mr. Dollar will be handling this matter for International. I wish you'd tell him exactly what you just told me.
2: Well, there really isn't much to tell you, Mr. Dollar. It's just that I'm legally dead and my husband has collected all my insurance policy.
0: What's your husband's name?
2: Frank Madison, Dr. Frank Madison. I took the name Walker when it happened. It was my maiden name. My married name is Thelma Madison.
0: Where does your husband live?
2: In Los Angeles.
1: I made a file check before you came over, Johnny. We issued a straight life policy on a Thelma Madison in Los Angeles, April 23rd, 1945. According to this, Mrs. Madison passed away June 5th, 1951. Claim was filed by the beneficiary husband, Dr. Frank Madison, June 7th, and paid on the 10th of that month.
0: Frank Madison, is that your husband?
2: Hmm? Yes.
0: How much was the policy?
1: Full claim, $10,000.
0: Who adjusted this?
1: A local man, Los Angeles office, McCarthy there.
0: How about a death certificate?
1: Oh, yeah. Here's a photo stat. Cause of death, coronary thrombosis.
0: Yes, sir. Thanks. This is signed by a Dr. Willis Reed, Mrs. Walker. Do you know Dr. Reed?
2: Yes, he's a friend of my husband's. They share medical offices.
0: Suppose you tell me how it works.
2: Well, one night Frank had a patient who was in pretty bad shape. A girl had been drinking somewhat and saw his shingle and just came in the office. She said she was feeling badly. I was there helping Frank, acting as receptionist. The girl had a heart failure in the examining room.
0: You mean she died?
2: Yes, there was nothing anybody could do. It was one of those things.
0: Anyone there besides you and your husband?
2: No.
0: Well, how did all this work out?
2: Well, we looked in a purse and found an address for in Jersey City.
0: No Los Angeles address?
2: No, so we put in a long-distance phone call to the place in New Jersey. It was an apartment. We talked to the manager there.
0: I see.
2: He told us that the girl's mother had died very suddenly 2 days before and that her daughter was out in Los Angeles and he'd been trying to locate her to ask her what to do with the body.
0: What was the girl's name?
2: Wanda Thompson.
0: Go on.
2: The man we talked to on the phone was quite upset. He didn't know what to do about the mother who died in his apartment building and told us that the daughter was all she'd had in the world.
0: In other words, Wanda Thompson was completely alone.
2: Yes, as far as we knew.
0: Mm-hmm. I see.
2: Well, we didn't tell the man that she was dead, too. When Frank hung up the phone, he turned to me and said that we were in luck. I asked him what he meant, and he told me his idea.
0: You mean to use her body?
2: Yes. He called Dr. Reed and asked him to come over. Dr. Reed had never seen me, and he made out the death certificate.
0: In your name?
2: Yes, that's right.
0: And your husband collected your insurance?
2: Mm-hmm.
0: Why?
2: Well, they needed money. Seemed a good way to get it without too much trouble.
0: Well, what was supposed to happen?
2: Well, I don't know. We didn't plan that far. I mean, I thought that Frank would eventually close his practice and come to New York and we'd be together again.
0: Is that where you've been all this time? In New York?
2: Mm-hmm.
0: And your husband never joined you?
2: No.
0: Did he write to you?
2: Yes, for a while.
0: Do you have any of the letters?
2: No, I'm sorry.
0: Do you know why he stopped writing?
2: No.
0: Why he never joined you?
2: No.
0: Is there any way that you can prove you're Thelma Madison?
2: Well, not here in Los Angeles, I could.
0: How?
2: Well, people there know me. No friends I've had all my life.
0: Were you ever fingerprinted?
2: No, I don't think so.
0: During the war, did you work in a defense plant, maybe?
2: No.
0: Did you ever have a postal savings account?
2: No.
0: How about a California driver's license?
2: No, I'm sure I don't have my fingerprints on file anywhere.
0: Mm-hmm. Would you be willing to furnish me with a list of names, people who'd identify you if asked to?
2: People in Los Angeles?
0: Yes.
2: Yes, I would.
0: You've been living in New York under the name of Thelma Walker since June 1951. Is that right?
2: Yes.
0: Where?
2: 2218 East 57th Street. I still have my apartment there.
0: Have you been working?
2: Yes, as a laboratory assistant. Hyde Park Stations Incorporated. My boss is Mr. Platt.
1: Oh, I put in a call to them earlier, Johnny. Mr. Platt said he's employed an assistant named Thelma Walker for the last 16 months, but she hasn't been in for a week or so. I described this woman to him, and he said it sounded like her.
0: Mm-hmm. Did you get any of the insurance money, Mrs. Walker?
2: Not a dime.
0: Were you supposed to?
2: I suppose so.
0: Would you say that this whole thing was your husband's idea?
2: Yes.
0: Well, you're the one who seems to have lost all around, Mrs. Walker. Well, what did you expect to get out of it?
2: Well, I did it for Frank.
0: What about Wanda Thompson and her people, if she has any?
2: She hasn't.
0: Very few people in this world are without somebody, somewhere. Would you be willing to sign a statement containing all the information you've given me here today?
2: Yes.
0: You realize that if what you tell me is true, that you'll be criminally charged?
2: Yes.
0: By 5 o'clock in the afternoon, a statement had been prepared. Thelma Walker signed it without hesitation. I talked with Dupre in the outer office.
1: Well, Johnny, I don't even have to go up to legal to know that every word of this will have to be verified before we can take any action.
0: Well, if half of it's true, we're in business.
1: Oh?
0: She didn't give us any good reason for coming here.
1: Well, maybe she has a conscience.
0: She wouldn't have done it in the first place if she had. In the second place, she couldn't have lived with it for almost 2 years. And in the third place, there's an awful lot of coincidence.
1: Yeah, but... But suppose it's true.
0: Well, then it's the neatest thing since the ball bearing.
1: What worries you most?
0: What I said before. She might be a crackpot with a good imagination.
1: Well, let's find out.
0: Expense account item 2, $38.14, transportation, Hartford to New York City. I checked my bag at the airport and took the limousine as far as the Waldorf. Expense account item 3, $3, cab fare and tip, to 2218 57th Street, Thelma Walker's residence. I talked to the manager.
3: This is her apartment, Mr. Dollar.
0: I see. How long has she lived here?
3: July 1951.
0: Good tenant?
3: Very. Quiet. No drinking or parties. Wish we had more like Mrs. Walker.
0: Do you know her very well?
3: Just as a tenant.
0: You ever talk to her?
3: Not much. At Christmas time, we had a drink together down in my apartment.
0: She seemed all right.
3: What do you mean?
0: Normal.
3: Oh, yes.
0: Does she have any friends in the building that I could talk to?
3: No, she doesn't. One thing she keeps to herself. Minds her own business. And may I ask where she is now?
0: In Hartford. New Hartford Hotel, if you want to talk to her about anything.
3: I'll remember that.
0: Do you mind if I look around?
3: I'll have to stay with you.
0: I found nothing in Thelma Walker's apartment that would help verify or disprove her story. An hour later, I located Mr. Platt, the proprietor of the Hyde Park Laboratories where Thelma Walker worked. His answers concerning her conduct, habits, and attitude were identical with those of the apartment house manager. I checked with two people who worked with her. The same. By midnight, I was back out at the airport. Expense account item 4, $2.25. 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
4: Here's your party.
0: Hello?
4: Hello?
0: This is Johnny Dollar.
4: Oh, hi, Johnny. What'd you find out?
0: All clear here. Her story checks out about living in New York.
4: Well, we better go on with it then. Oh, I have some news. I talked to the coroner's office in Jersey City.
0: Oh?
4: Mabel Claire Thompson, age 61, died there June 3rd, 1951. The body was unclaimed and the county buried her. They were unable to locate her only known kin, a daughter, Wanda Thompson. She's believed to be in Los Angeles.
0: See if you can find a picture and some prints on Wanda Thompson.
4: All right, Johnny.
0: Expense account item 5, $185. Transportation, New York to Los Angeles. I arrived at 8:35 in the morning. By 9:35, I was in my room at the Statler sleeping. At 4 o'clock in the afternoon, I awakened, shaved, and had something to eat. There was a special delivery airmail folder for me at the desk. It was from Paul Dupre. It contained a front and side view of Thelma Walker, along with a sample of her fingerprints and handwriting. Expense account item 6, $15. Car rental, so I could get around a very big Los Angeles. I caught a woman by the name of Quincy just as she was having a bite of dinner.
5: Please excuse me for eating like this while you're here, Mr. Dollar, but I'm in a terrible hurry tonight. I have a date.
0: Well, that's all right, Miss Quincy. I'm intruding anyhow.
5: No, not at all. You say you're from an insurance company?
0: That's right. I thought perhaps you could help me.
5: I'll try. What do you want?
0: Well, I'd like to have you look at this. You know the woman in this picture, Miss Quincy?
5: Well, she looks terribly familiar.
0: Do you know her name?
5: I'm thinking. Yes, I know that girl, of course. That was Thelma Madison.
0: Frank Madison's wife?
5: Yes, where Thelma died a year or so ago, very suddenly.
0: How well did you know her?
5: No, and we played bridge together occasionally. We went shopping. I used to work for Dr. Madison as a receptionist.
0: How long ago was this?
5: A couple of years ago. I quit to take the job I have now.
0: But you did know Mrs. Madison?
5: Yes, of course. She was in the office a lot of the time.
0: And you're absolutely positive this is a picture of her?
5: Well, yes. Is there any doubt?
0: Well, we just want to be sure.
5: The poor girl's been dead almost 2 years. Aren't you sure?
0: Yes.
5: You know, I don't think she's been exact in telling me the truth.
0: I just had your name on a list, Miss Quincy. I was told you'd be able to recognize a picture of Selma Madison if you saw it.
5: Oh, who told you that?
0: I'd rather not say.
5: So mysterious. You want some coffee?
0: No, thanks.
5: Well, you look nice enough, I'll say that.
0: Oh, thank you. Miss Quincy, when did you hear about Mrs. Madison's death?
5: The day after it happened. I dropped in to see Dr. Madison about some things I'd left there, and he told me what had happened. It was quite a shock. She was always so healthy.
0: I see. Did you go to Mrs. Madison's funeral?
5: No, there wasn't one. Dr. Madison had her body cremated.

0: Los Angeles police had a missing person report on Wanda Thompson dated June 21st, 1951. They've been unable to get any leads as to her whereabouts. The reports have been filed by a man named Rexford. I looked him up. He lived in a small house off Laurel Canyon Drive. I told him my business.
1: Insurance?
0: The investigator.
1: Oh. Well, come on in. Hey, sit down. What can I do for you?

0: end up going to a movie together. I saw her quite a bit for a while, and she just up and disappeared without a word. That's about it.
1: Do you remember when you last saw her?
0: Sure, it was my birthday, June 5th. Went out and took in a play and had some drinks and food. I took her home, and she lived in a room over on, I think it was Berendo Street.
1: 1480 West Berendo?
0: Yeah, that's a loose hard court. That's the last I saw of her. Called a couple of times. The landlady said she hadn't seen her around, and I went over there. We went in the room, found all of her things there, but she was gone. Finally got word and went to police.
1: She drank much?
0: No, no.
1: You think something happened to her?
0: Well, I don't know. I mean, anything could happen. Why would a kid like that just walk away from all her clothes and things and not let anybody know about it at all?
1: Did she know many other people in town?
0: Well, I told the police that I didn't think she did. I never heard her talk about anybody else. I knew she'd only been here for a little while. She came here for help.
1: Oh?
0: Yeah, some kind of heart trouble. Needed the weather or something like that.
1: Did you tell this to the police when you reported her missing?
0: No, should I?
1: Did she go to a doctor here?
0: Oh, yeah. I saw him a couple of times while I knew her.
1: Was his name Madison, by any chance? Dr. Frank Madison?
0: Yeah, that's it. Dr. Madison. He was the guy who was taking care of her.
1: I spent another hour questioning Anthony Rexford. As far as he was able to remember, Wanda Thompson's heart condition had not been a serious one. Or at least she had explained it that way to him. After I left Rexford, I checked with the telephone company about the phone call Dr. Madison was supposed to have placed to Jersey City the night of Wanda Thompson's death. They had no record of any such call being completed. I decided to try Dr. Madison himself.
2: Well, what can I do for you, Mr. Dollar?
1: I'm an insurance investigator, Doctor. I understand you once treated a patient named Wanda Thompson.
2: Wanda Thompson? Wanda Thompson? I don't remember. What did I treat her for?
1: A heart condition.
2: Oh, well, soon find out. Thompson. Wanda. When was this?
1: Oh, almost 2 years ago. I don't have the exact date.
2: Well, I don't have a Wanda Thompson in my files, Mr. Dollar. Was it something important?
1: Pretty important.
2: Well, she might have come in once for some little thing. I wouldn't make a history of that, necessarily.
1: A man she once knew here told me that she came to you a few times.
2: Could it have been another Dr. Madison?
1: No, she told him it was you.
2: That's funny. Well, say, now, wait a minute. Did you say this was 2 years ago?
1: About that.
2: My wife was acting as receptionist for me then. She wasn't too good at keeping records.
1: Oh, you suppose I could talk to her and ask her?
2: My wife is dead, Mr. Dollar.
1: Oh.
2: I'm sorry, I can't be of more help.
1: I thought every doctor kept a record of all his patients, even if they just came in with a nosebleed.
2: As I said, my wife wasn't too efficient at her job here.
1: Oh, yes. You did say that, didn't you, Doctor?
2: What is this, Mr. Dollar?
1: My chance to get a look at you.
2: What do you mean by that?
1: I'll come right out and say it, Doctor. You should have kept a file on Wanda Thompson. You should have kept that above all other things. The fact that you don't have one is going to make me believe a lot of things that I haven't really believed up till now.
2: What things? What on earth are you talking about?
1: I talked to a woman in Hartford, Connecticut 4 days ago who told me her name was Thelma Madison. She said she was your wife. She said that Wanda Thompson died in your office one night and you identified the body as your wife.
2: What?
1: And what's more, you collected $10,000 worth of insurance on her. Here's a picture, Doctor. Is this your dead wife? Well? All right, I'll tell you. It is your wife. And she's still very much alive. And the story she told me in Hartford is pretty much the truth.
2: I've never seen this woman before in my life.
1: Oh, that's funny. 14 people in Los Angeles who knew her pretty well have seen that picture, and all of them say her name is Thelma Madison, and she was your wife. I've talked to every one of them, and I've got statements from them to that effect. And what's more, I have a rather long statement from Thelma Madison herself. Tells the whole story. Would you like to read it?
2: No.
1: Then maybe you'd like to make a statement yourself.
2: I have nothing to say, Mr. Dollar.
1: No, I didn't think you would, Doctor.

0: On the strength of the evidence already assembled, I preferred charges against Frank Madison and had him taken into custody. He refused to talk with the police or with me about any of the charges of which he was accused. He was held without bail pending investigation. Expense account item 7, $2.20, telegram. I wired Dupre to bring Mrs. Madison to Los Angeles as soon as possible in order to avoid a lengthy extradition procedure. They arrived the following day. I interviewed her once more.
1: You say Frank's in jail?
0: Yes.
1: Well, I suppose I'm to be arrested.
0: Well, so far we have enough evidence to prove conspiracy against you two, and we'll prosecute to the limit on that. There'll be some other charges against him, business with the body and so on.
1: Yes.
0: But there's something else here I want to get straightened out. Let me read this to you. A girl, whom we later found out to be Wanda Thompson, walked into the office on the night of June 5th, 1951, and complained of feeling ill. She'd been drinking. My husband took her into the examination room, excuse me, where she died a few minutes later of a heart condition. Those are your words on this sworn statement.
1: Yes.
0: Let me go on. I had never seen or heard of Wanda Thompson until that night. I was with my husband when he placed a phone call to her home in Jersey City. He spoke with a man there who managed an apartment house, and so on. Mrs. Madison, that call was never placed.
1: I was in the room when Frank made it.
0: The phone company has no record of it. Were you in the room when Wanda Thompson died?
1: No.
0: Did you know that she was a patient of your husband's before that time?
1: No.
0: Well, I found out. I'll tell you, Wanda Thompson was one of your husband's patients. She didn't just walk in and drop dead. I talked to a man who knew Wanda Thompson. He told him about going to your husband for treatment. How do you explain that?
1: I didn't know it.
0: You said you were acting as receptionist. When she gave you her name, didn't you look into your index to see if you...
1: No, I didn't at all.
0: Now look, Mrs. Madison, a lot of these things you've told me have been true. But a lot of them don't make sense.
1: Well, you wouldn't know anything about any of it if I hadn't come to you.
0: Well, maybe that's so. Well, why do you think we've gone to the expense and trouble of checking all this? I'll tell you. Because it was just too good to be real. A girl alone and friendless in Los Angeles dying of a heart attack in a doctor's office. A doctor who needs money and has a wife who's heavily insured. It's too much for us to take. Even with a signed statement, it's too much to take. Wanda Thompson was a patient of your husband's. She came in his office one day like anybody else. You or your husband took her personal history. And you noticed that she only had one relative in the world who'd be worried if she died. A mother way back in Jersey City.
1: What are you talking about?
0: I'm talking about a premeditated planned murder. That's what I'm talking about. When that mother died suddenly, there was nobody to worry about poor little Wanda Thompson anymore. Nobody to ask questions about her. Am I right?
1: Yes. Yeah. You're right.
0: Do you want to tell me about it?
1: Warren had been in to see Frank twice before. He knew all about her. And that night when she came in the office, he said she just received word that her mother had died suddenly. He asked her something to make her sleep. Frank took her back to the examination room.
0: Go on.
1: A few minutes later, he bugged me to come back. Wanda was lying on the table, dead.
0: Mm-hmm.
1: Frank was kind of strange. Crazy. He said that Wanda had a sudden heart attack and died before he could do anything. Well, I knew it wasn't so. There was a hypodermic on the stand. He'd given her something. I just didn't think he'd go that far.
0: Hadn't he discussed something like that with you before?
1: No, I swear he hadn't said a word to me before that night. And he had it all planned when he called me back in the examination room. He called Dr. Reed on the phone and told him that his wife was very ill and asked him to come over and help out. When Dr. Reed got there, he showed him that poor girl. He said it was me.
0: And that's how Reed signed the death certificate?
1: Yes.
0: Where were you all this time?
1: In Frank's office. I heard every word.
0: But you didn't say anything?
1: Well, no. I was too stunned by it all, I guess.
0: When did you leave town?
1: That same night. Frank made me. He said he'd handle everything. I accused him of killing Wanda, and he said that she just died there. But I know it wasn't so.
0: Okay. You want a cigarette?
1: Yes, please.
0: Here you go.
1: Oh, I'm glad it's all over now. I'm terribly glad.

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0: Why are Camels by far America's most popular cigarette? Two of the reasons are flavor and mildness. No other cigarette has Camel's rich, full flavor. And no other cigarette offers this proof of mildness. In a coast-to-coast test of hundreds of people with normal throats, noted throat specialists reported not one single case of throat irritation due to smoking Camels. Try Camels yourself. Then you'll know why Camel leads all other brands by billions of cigarettes per year. What cigarette do you smoke, Doctor? That question was asked a few years ago of 113,597 doctors. The brand name most was Camel. Recently, that question was again asked of tens of thousands of doctors across the country. Doctors in all branches of medicine. And again, the brand named most was Camel. Yes, according to these nationwide surveys, more doctors smoke Camels than any other cigarette. Friends, smoke the cigarette so many doctors enjoy. Change to Camel for 30 days and see how mild, how flavorful, how enjoyable a cigarette can be. Yes, change to Camel for 30 days and you'll stay with Camel from then on.
1: Oh, my.

0: To find out how well camels agree with the throats of smokers, this far-reaching test was made. Hundreds of people from coast to coast, people with normal throats, smoked only camels for 30 days. Each week, leading throat specialists examined the throats of these smokers. They made 2,470 examinations and reported not one single case of throat irritation due to smoking camels. Try camels for 30 days and see how mild, how flavorful, how enjoyable a cigarette can be.
1: How mild, how mild, how mild can a cigarette be?
0: Here's Dick Powell with a special message.
2: Thank you. 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
2: Just curious, I want you to get... Well, anything wrong?
3: No, not a thing, Mr. Reed.
2: Now, wait a minute, that letter can wait. When I came in here, you were typing that letter in slow motion.
3: Sorry, Mr. Reed, I guess I was daydreaming.
2: About what?
3: Well, I've had an offer from the Clarion, and I was thinking about...
2: Clarion? Miss Case, that scandal sheet? Why be a secretary there when you can be a secretary here?
3: This wasn't a secretarial job. The Clarion wants me as a reporter. Oh, good grief, Mr. Reed. I'd give my new summer dress to be a reporter.
2: Oh, I see. Well, perhaps you will be a reporter, Miss Case, but if you are, you'll work for the Sentinel. Now, get Ed Lowry and have him follow up this phone call. Here, give him this note. Well, get moving. All I said was perhaps.
3: Gosh, Mr. Reed, I could kiss you.
2: Hey!

0: With his faithful valet Cato, Britt Reeves, daring young publisher, matches wits with the underworld, risking his life that criminals and racketeers within the law may feel its weight by the sting of the Green Hornet. Ride with Britt Reeves as he races toward another thrilling adventure. The Green Hornet strikes again. The city room of the Daily Sentinel buzzed with activity. Rewrite men pounded their typewriters. Copy boys carried blue penciled news hurriedly to the liner typers. The Sentinel was going to press in half an hour. But okay, Rick Reed's secretary had darted into the room. Took one quick glance around and made a beeline for Ed Lowry.
1: Lowry? Well, I'm Lowry.
2: Well, Casey, what are you doing in here?
1: I'm looking for you.
2: For me? I thought the boss was your heart problem.
1: Mr. Reed, out of this. I hate to admit it, ugly mug, but you're not my ideal.
2: I'm not attractive.
1: Yes, attractive in a repulsive sort of way.
2: Hey, what's the idea? I always sit with my feet on my desk.
1: Now, when you've got a job, didn't you hear me say three alarms?
2: No.
1: Yes. Mr. Reed got a phone call. Here, he wrote you a note. Here it is. He wants you to see Donald right now.
2: Donald? Is it about that housing contract bid?
1: He's going to talk and he wants a reporter.
2: Hey, where's my hat?
1: And make it snappy. You can get there in 15 minutes. Mr. Reed wants this story in before the deadline. The Sentinel wants a scoop.
2: 15 minutes? I'll be there in 10.

0: 9 minutes. Man, I ought to be driving a racing car. What's your house number?
1: 917. This is it. So Dunn's ready to talk to the sentinel. Want to think of the stuff he could tell about it.
0: Come on, get this door open. If I don't see him, the dead man's gone. Well, it's about time.
1: Oh, pardon me. You're Mrs. Donald?
2: I thought you were my husband.
1: I'm Ed Lowry, reporter for the Daily Sentinel. Your husband called it. Slap, you thought I was your husband, but he's expecting me.
2: He isn't home.
1: Huh?
2: And he's late. He's usually so punctual.
1: Now, wait a minute. Let's clear this up. He hasn't been home?
2: No.
1: But he called the Sentinel. Well, maybe he called from his office.
2: I just called his office. He's not there.
1: Uh-oh. Something cooking.
2: What's that?
1: Nothing.
2: You said something. You're a reporter. Do you think anything can have happened to my husband?
1: Oh, now, Mrs. Donald, you...
2: I'm serious. If he called your newspaper and said he'd be here...
1: Yes, he did.
2: Then he should be here. And if he's not...
1: Oh, holy mackerel, stop imagining things. Just because a guy wants to tell a newspaper reporter something doesn't mean that... What's that?
2: It's a car.
1: I mean, this way, but fast.
2: Do you think it could be about my husband?
1: Yeah. Come on, lady. Let's get down to the curb. Are you all right?
2: Oh.
1: Miss Case, take that phone of Lowry's on it.
2: Yes, sir.
1: I've got this one. Hello, give me Gunnigan.
2: Lowry's talking now, Mr. Reed.
1: Keep listening. He's talking to Rewrite Man. I want to know what he's saying, but I haven't time. Oh, hello, Gunnigan. Reed talking. Is the paper going to press yet? Well, then hold it. Lowry's got a story. He's giving it to Rewrite this minute. No, it's not the one we expected. Ross Donald didn't talk. He can't talk. He's been beaten up so badly, he may not live.

0: That's fine, Bender. You did a very fine job on Donald. Very fine and very artistic.
1: I used brass knuckles.
0: Yes. I saw the pictures in the Morning Sentinel. The story says Donald is at General Hospital. He'll live, but I don't think he'll talk.
1: Hey, Bender?
2: Sure he won't.
1: They won't put in any bids on them city buildings either, Mr. Randall.
0: You guessed it, Bender. He won't. And the other building contractors are also, shall we say, persuaded.
1: Persuaded. I like that word. Persuaded.
0: Sounds good. You're a good persuader. Yes, they're persuaded either to refrain from bidding or to take my orders about how high they shall bid.
1: Higher than you, huh, Mr. Randall?
0: Naturally higher than I bid, Bender. Naturally. That's how I get the business. You'd better see who that is.
1: Okay.
3: Mr. Randall, it's a day.
4: Yes, and I want to talk.
0: Well, Mrs. Donald, how are you? I've been reading about that terrible accident to your husband last night. Terrible thing.
4: Would you call a beating an accident?
0: No, of course not. How is it?
4: He's in the hospital.
0: Yes. Yes, I know. The Sentinel story said something about Donald promising to talk about a bid. Now, why should he want to talk about something as silly as that?
4: You can stop lying. I know why my husband's in the hospital. You put him there.
0: I put him. Bender.
1: Yeah, Mr. Randall?
0: Mrs. Donald and I would like a drink.
4: No, thank you.
0: Well, I want one. Go ahead, Bender.
1: Okay.
0: Now, just what did you mean by that?
4: Is it necessary to pretend?
0: You must be overwrought.
4: Overwrought? Why shouldn't I be? I saw my husband hurled from a speeding automobile. He's in the hospital now, beaten and battered and almost dead.
1: Excuse me, he's delirious.
4: He hasn't accused you.
0: Oh, of course he hasn't. Ridiculous.
4: It's not ridiculous. You have your own methods of getting business, Randall, and none of them are clean. You have my husband beaten up to make him keep his mouth shut, to make him stay out of the bidding. Laugh all you want, for it's still true. But you can't beat me. I'm putting in a bid on that city building job.
0: You're what?
4: I'm bidding.
0: You mean for your husband? Are you a member of his firm?
4: No, I'm not, but that's...
0: That's ridiculous. Why, of course, Mrs. Donald, if you want to. What's to stop you?
4: Nothing will stop me.
0: You say that as if I were the trouble. I'm not a drag.
5: Hey, Mrs. Donald, Ron.
6: Oh, hello, Randall. I would have knocked, only your door was open.
0: Perfectly all right. You're a reporter, aren't you?
6: Yes, from the Sentinel.
4: What is it, Mr. Lowry?
6: The maid at your house told me you were coming over here. How about that interview?
4: Interview?
6: Yes, with Mr. Reed, my boss.
0: Hey, you're still upset. Don't you remember? You promised to talk to him.
4: Oh, yes, that's right. How silly of me to forget.
0: Maybe we ought to forget, huh?
4: No, not at all. We can go right now.
6: Oh. Well, so long, Randall. See you in jail.
0: Goodbye. Smart reporter. He needs a lesson. But Mrs. Donald needs a lesson first. Putting in a bid against me. Bender, what's the matter with you? Can't you hear me calling? Bender, why don't you... Bender.
1: Mr. Randall, I've been shot at.
0: That seal. The Green Hornet.

Find your mask, Mugonga. Now I run. Find telephone, call it Brit. I call Mr. Brit. Tell him what's clear to find out. I call him on private phone in his office.

0: Yes, yes, Katie, you can keep talking. It's all right. I'm alone in my office. That's what Mrs. Dorner said to Randall, right?
1: Yes, yes, sir. I go for her, like you say.
0: She's going to bet against Randall. I wonder how.
1: What you say, Mr. Bridges?
0: Skip it. I'm just thinking out loud. You use gas on Randall's servant?
1: That is correct. I got him and the Green Hornet thief.
0: All right, Kato. You can hold it, Kato, just a minute. Yes?
1: Mrs. Donald is here, Mr. Reed.
0: Show her in just a moment, Miss Case.
1: Yes, sir.
0: Kato.
1: Yes, Mr. Bridges?
0: Hang up and get back to the apartment.
1: I understand.
0: I'll see you tonight. And I have a hunch the Green Hornet is going to get busy.

0: Cato.
1: You are too late. I keep the dinner warm.
0: We're alone?
1: Yes, sir. Mr. Axford, he's out.
0: We haven't any time to lose. Those steel bids for the city job are being delivered tomorrow morning.
1: Yes?
0: Randall will put his bid in, and Mrs. Donald may put in a bid.
1: Oh, that's very dangerous.
0: I wasn't able to persuade her not to, Cato. She's positive it was Randall who had her husband beaten up.
1: I see.
0: What do you think?
1: I agree, Mr. Bid. I'm not right, Mr. Randall.
0: Randall's a slick operator who's gotten away with plenty. Up to now.
1: Up to now?
0: Up to now. But this time it's going to end. Got the Hornet mask and the gas weapon. The Green Hornet's taking a hand in this.
2: A few moments later, Britt Reed and Cato stepped through a secret panel in Reed's bedroom closet. Then along a narrow passage built within the wall of the apartment house itself. A passage that led directly to an adjoining building. Seen from the street, the building looked deserted, empty, abandoned. No one could guess that it served as the hiding place for the Black Beauty, streamlined car of the Green Hornet.
0: Randall's at his office checking over his bid. A secret bid, Cato, but we're going to learn that secret. Step on it.

0: is it, kiddo?
1: Follow me.
0: Mr. Randall's office at the top of the building. It's very hard to get there.
1: Fire escape. Quick, up on my shoulders.
2: Grab the ladder.
0: I have it, Mr. Pitt.
1: Okay, now get down.
0: I cannot lift it. It's stuck.
1: I'll climb up.
0: What about you?
2: Up. Up. You go up.
0: No. What do you do now?
1: I'm jumping for it. Stand back.
0: Did it good, Mr. Britt. Did it roll, Jim?
1: As long as I've made it, that's what matters. Randall's up there. Let's go.

0: Oh, die Draht ist open.
1: Randall must be in the other room. Follow me.
0: Yes, sir.
1: Watch your step. It's dark in here. When I open that door, be ready. We'll go in fast.
0: I understand.
1: I have the gas weapon. I may have to use it fast. If not,
0: what is it?
1: Nothing. For a moment, I thought I heard a step behind us, but there's nothing. All ready. Here's the door.
0: Yes?
2: No. All right, Randall. Don't move. Just sit right where you are and you won't get hurt. Don't move, Mabel.
1: What do you want?
2: Just looking, Randall. Working late, aren't you?
1: I've been expecting you, Hornet.
2: Yes?
1: Yes. Ever since you started up that fire escape.
2: Where's your servant?
1: Bender? Oh, he's around. Didn't you hear me, Hornet? I said I knew you were coming up that fire escape.
2: I heard you. But you don't know that I've called the police.
1: Police?
2: Yes, the police. And they should be here any...
1: There. Hear that?
2: There they come. Okay, Randall. There's just time for me to...
1: Get
2: him. Look out! What's that?
1: Move!
2: Hold it. Stand still or I'll get you before the police do.
1: If you're trying to struggle, you'll get...
2: You'll get us up without a fight. Make a chair!

0: Now to continue our story. Trying to learn what Randall's bid on the city job will be, the Green Hornet and Cato climbed the fire escape to Randall's top floor office, only to run into trouble. They had been seen, and Randall had phoned the police.
1: Quiet down, you guys. We're almost at the top floor. Now keep your guns ready and follow me.
2: Okay. You have the building surrounded?
1: Yes, Lowry.
2: Here's Randall's office.
1: I don't hear a sound.
2: The door's open.
1: After me!
3: Holy mackerel, what hit this joint?
4: Oh. Hey, it's a woman, Sergeant. She's been gassed.
1: Randall's lying across his desk. Oh, cold.
3: Hey, here's someone.
1: Wait, Spender.
3: What happened?
1: Where's the Hornet?
4: He shot me. Randall shot him in the vest. The Hornet got away.
3: There's no way out. He couldn't.
1: Well, we came in through the hall. This holy mackerel, Moran, the elevator. Well, I'll be... It's gone. The elevator's on the way down.
3: Yeah, the Hornet pulled a fast one.
1: As we got out of the elevator, he got in. He must have been waiting in the car.
3: A lot of good that does you.
1: Well, we'll get him. Where are the stairs?
3: Too far. What about the fire escape?
1: The fire escape it is. Come on, you guys.

0: Buster.
1: Now, watch your step.
0: Moran, if you've got a whistle, blow it. You say this building is surrounded, let the other cops know something's gone wrong.
1: Blow a whistle, Lowry, for Pete's sake. I'm having all they can do to hang on to this dizzy fire escape. I ain't no steeplejack.
2: Hey, Moran, look down.
1: Look down, no, sir, not me.
2: Down, right below us at the haunted car.
1: The haunted? Golly, so it is. Let him have the boys.
2: You can hold your fire, Moran. No use wasting cartridges. There goes the Hornet.

0: Billy Cruz needs to be too close for comfort, Cato. You hadn't used jujitsu on Thunder, we'd be on our way to jail right now.
1: Billy, lucky we get it is either, yes?
0: The police were in such a hurry, they didn't stop to guard it. I have my fingers crossed.
1: What can we do now?
0: Back to the apartment, Cato. But first, I've got to make a phone call.
1: Yes?
0: We had a few minutes before the police came. I was able to get a look at Randall's bed. Cato, I have a hunch that his bid won't be the lowest. Not for this job.

0: Miss Pierce.
1: Yes, Mr. Reed.
0: Any more news?
1: About the Green Hornet showing up at Randall's place last night?
0: Well, yes. That and the bidding for the city job.
1: Nothing new on the Hornet. He made a clean getaway. He always does, doesn't he?
0: Pretty close last night, though.
1: Yes, I'll bet Sergeant Moran's still beefing about it. But at least the Sentinel had a scoop on the story.
0: What about the bidding?
1: I don't know why they bother to go through with that farce, Mr. Reed. Randall's sure to win the job. There's no one else putting in a bid.
0: That isn't public yet, is it?
1: No, but there never is. He's so unscrupulous and vicious. Look what he did to poor Mr. Donald.
0: Careful, Miss Case. Don't say what can't be proved.
1: Doesn't have to be proved. I can just feel he's crooked.
0: You sound like a sob sister.
1: Huh?
0: There's an idea. You said you'd like to be a reporter, Miss Case.
1: A reporter? Me?
0: Or would you rather be a secretary?
1: You mean a sob sister? Like the woman's angle on stories? Oh, good grief, Mr. Reed. Oh, I'd love it. When can I start?
0: Yeah, slow up. It's just a thought.
1: Oh, it's a swell thought. Honestly, I could do a grand job.
0: Well, remind me in about a month.
1: Oh.
0: Well, that's not so long.
1: Okay, I can wait. After all, I've been waiting
2: for you. Boss, he's gone haywire.
0: Oh, Randall, he's burning up. I just came from the city hall. Randall didn't win that city job.
1: He didn't?
0: No. Sounds impossible, doesn't it?
3: Laurie, are you sure?
0: I didn't think anyone was betting against it.
3: Yeah, that's what he thought.
0: But there was another bid. And get this, boss, it was just a couple of bucks under Randall's bid.
3: Who was it?
0: Forget me, boss. It's a new outfit, the Bolton Building Company.
1: I never heard of them.
0: Neither has anyone else. But the bid was there.
3: What puzzles me is the price.
0: Price?
3: Yeah, just a couple of bucks difference between the bids.
0: It almost looks as if the Bolton outfit knew what Randall was going to bid beforehand. But it isn't possible.
1: Yes. Who could have known?
4: Who could have known about what, Mr. Randall?
0: The amount I was going to bid for that city job.
4: How much difference was it?
0: I told you $20.
4: $20? That's putting it awful close, ain't it?
0: I tell you, whoever put that bid in knew what my bid was.
4: You're ahead of time.
0: Don't look at me, boss.
4: No. No, you're loyal.
0: Sure.
4: Besides, you haven't enough brains.
0: Never mind that.
4: Try to figure out who it was.
0: Well, couldn't be your stranger.
4: Your stranger didn't bid.
0: Yeah, that's right. We didn't stick to orders to lay off.
4: Say, maybe it's Bender.
0: Huh?
4: Bender, I'm a fool.
0: You, Mr. Randall?
4: Yes, I. That Green Hornet trouble last night drove it completely out of my mind. The Bolton Building Company.
0: Bolton.
4: They don't get it.
0: She was here that morning. She threatened to bid against me.
4: Bolton? I don't know no Bolton name.
0: Mrs. Donald, you dummy.
4: Donald?
0: Yes. Her maiden name was Bolton. Her father was Silas Bolton, the builder. So she meant what she said.
4: Good.
0: And now she's formed a new company just for the purpose of bidding against me.
4: What a way to act. Things are unscrupulous, boss. After me giving the brass knuckles to her husband.
0: What business has she got button me?
4: Quiet.
0: Yeah. We'll have to persuade her to withdraw that bid, Bender.
4: Persuade her to withdraw? She already got it.
0: Yes, but she can still withdraw. She can say her company isn't equipped to handle so big a job.
4: Well,
0: give me that phone.
4: The phone? Who are you calling, Mr. Randall?
0: I'm calling Mrs. Donald.
4: Her?
0: Yes. To persuade her to drop out before we make her drop out. And I think I know how she managed to underbid me. She's in league with the Green Hornet.

No, Mr. Randall, I can't tell you a thing. The Bolton Company? If you think that's my company, you can think for yourself. I neither affirm nor deny it. Then please, I... What? What was that? What did you say? Oh. He knows. He knows the Greenhorn had called me last night. What am I going to do? I need help. Operator, I don't know the number, but please, I want to call it Daily Sentinel. It's very important.

0: us now, Casey. Who's the boss talking to?
1: This is Donald. He sounded plenty jittery.
0: What for? Her husband's doing okay.
1: Mm-hmm.
0: Sure he is. Nobody knows who slugged him, but he's out of danger.
1: Oh, I don't know what it is, then, but she's not feeling very chipper. I can tell you...
0: Hey, what a way to beat a typewriter, Casey. You slammed 10 feet at once.
1: Lowry, I've got it.
0: That letter's wrong. You better start again.
1: Well, that chickens with a letter. I know what she's worried about. You ought to know, too. You told me so yourself.
0: Are you crazy?
1: Oh, wake up. Didn't you barge in on her the other day, just when she was talking to Randall?
0: Yeah, at his place.
1: We said she was going...
2: Paint the picture.
1: We checked the file.
0: Well, what else? Casey, that dame's got nerve. I never thought she'd do it. This case is Lowry calling me, boss.
3: Well, Lowry, I just spoke to Mrs. Darnold. She's the Boston Building Company.
1: Just figured that out, Mr. Reed.
3: Uh-oh. Okay, get over to her place tonight, Lowry.
0: Huh?
3: She had a phone call from Randall. He did a little figuring on his own, Oak. And you know Randall.
0: He's going to make her back down?
3: Get over there tonight.
1: Mr. Reed, what about me?
0: You, Miss Case?
1: You said I could become a reporter sometime. Well, Mrs. Darnold is a woman. How about right now?
0: Well?
1: Oh, please.
0: Don't worry, boss. If Randall tries any rough stuff, I'll look after Casey.
3: Okay, you can tag along with Lowry. Lowry and Sergeant Moran, Miss Kate.
0: Moran?
3: Well, how come, boss? How do you suppose Mrs. Donald was able to underbid Randall by such a narrow margin?
0: Hey, you mean she had inside information?
3: She just told me she got a phone call last night telling her exactly what Randall was going to bid. A phone call from the Green Hornet.
1: The Green Hornet? Good grief.
3: Yes, Miss Kate, so just to be on the safe side, the police will be there, too. You never know when the Hornet's going to show up.

0: 9 o'clock. Cato ought to be along soon. He's got to be. Longer in this case with Mr. Donald and the man with... There he is.
1: Okay. Step on it, Cato. You get inside the car, Mr. Bishop.
2: Step on it. I can make it while you travel.
1: Okay.
2: Mask and the Hornet weapon?
1: It's in glove compartment.
2: Good. Head straight for the Donald place.
1: Yes, sir. As you order, I keep watch on Mr. Lambert. He just read the call of Mrs. Donald himself.
2: Alone?
1: He has with him that bender.
2: Good. Both of them. We got to Mrs. Donald at least 10 minutes ahead of them.
1: But I'm worried. Suppose something goes wrong.
2: We've got to see that it does.
1: There are many police there.
2: Never mind the police. You drive right past them, drop me off, and keep going.
1: Then policemen follow me?
2: They'll follow the Black Beauty, or I miss my guess. After they got close last night, where they watched the Hornet. That leave me alone. They're waiting for Randall and Thunder. You understand?
1: I understand. Now I go fast.

0: the Hornet. That's his car.
1: I'm going after him.
0: Hey, in your car!
2: Glenn, don't!
0: I can't speak around here in this case. I got an alcohol. Get those sport cars rolling.
3: No, they won't catch him.
4: Where are the police?
3: They went after the Hornet, Mrs. Donald. It's my tough luck. I have to stick around here. There won't be any excitement or anything else doing.
4: Won't you come in the house? Yes, of course. Don't be nervous, Mrs. Donald. Well, as long as the Hornet isn't here, you're safe.
3: Sure. Here, I'll open the door for you. You go ahead and...
4: Gosh. Why, that car stopping out in front. Isn't that Randall? Oh.
3: Casey, get back in the shadows. Stay here, Mrs. Donald. Miss Casey and I'll be back out of the way. We'll hear every word. Just act as if you're all alone.
4: As if I'm all alone. It's just how I think.
5: There she is now, Mr. Randall. Good evening, Mrs. Donald.
4: So you had enough nerve to come over, didn't you? Well, I'm not withdrawing my bid.
5: She's acting
3: tough. One moment. Mrs. Donald, we're alone here. Don't be a fool.
4: My bid stands. My husband's company can do the work.
5: Your husband is in the hospital. I don't like to make threats, especially against a woman.
4: You admit you put my husband in the hospital.
5: Don't be so amazed. As long as we're alone, I admit everything. I used force and I'll use it again. Back out before you get hurt. Badly hurt.
0: Casey, we got it.
3: What's up?
0: We heard that, Randall. Casey, you'll make him spread this high, wide, and handsome. Randall, you're cooked.
5: So I wasn't alone.
4: No, mister, and we heard you. Mrs. Donald, you needn't worry about
5: perhaps
4: a thing.
5: Perhaps all of you better worry. Bender.
6: Yeah, Mr. Randall.
0: Hey, what are you talking about? Hey, put away that gun.
5: Sorry, but I intend to stay out of jail. Even if I have to have Bender shoot you.
4: Oh, the cold-blooded isn't possible.
5: Not only possible, but probable.
6: Any time you say, boy.
5: Well, there's no hurry. There are no witnesses. But I guess you might as
0: well. Take this. What? He's masked. The Green Hornet.
5: Don't shoot Hornet.
0: No.
4: This is the way. Did you see that? It was the Green Hornet. He saved our lives. He shot them, but I didn't hear a sound.
0: Sure, he used gas, not bullets. Casey, get to a phone, will you? By the time Sergeant Moran gets back from his wild goose chase, we'll have this plastered right on the front page.
4: Sure, with a byline by the North Cape.
0: Okay, South Sister, but make it short or back. You go to pounding a typewriter instead of the pavement. Now get that story in.

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3: Now, in cooperation with police and federal law enforcement departments throughout the United States, the only national program that brings you authentic police case histories. Gangbusters!
4: Brothers in banditry who thought the way to social standing was money, and the way to money was crime, until they learned that even the highest polish leaves a mark.
3: Gangbusters has asked the Honorable John J. Grosh, now criminal sheriff, Orleans Parish, and former chief of detectives, New Orleans, Louisiana, to narrate by proxy tonight's case.
5: The inside facts in the case of Brothers in Banditry.
3: Sheriff Grosh, I know you have a lot to tell us tonight, so suppose you start right in.
6: All right, Don Gardner. I think the place to begin would be a few years ago in Hollywood, California. In a room at one of the fashionable apartment hotels, a young man and a young woman were dancing, while a portable phonograph hummed out the rhythm of the latest rage from South America, the samba.
7: That's it. That's it. Now you've got it.
8: This is fun.
7: All right, now stay with it. Stay with it. Sure, you've got it.
8: Oh, darn it.
7: All right, now come on, honey. Come on, it's simple.
8: Oh, no, not now, Ralph. Later, maybe. Turn it off,
7: Sure, Lydia. Anything you say.
8: I get one of these dances all set, and then they come out with a new one. I just got to sit down.
7: I think I've got some ice in there. I'll fix you a nice cool drink.
8: No, thanks, Al. Sit down here with me.
7: Well, sure, baby.
8: Cleveland's going to be awfully dull without you, Ralph.
7: Well, then stick around Hollywood.
8: No, I've been here long enough without anything happening. My father gave me a year. If you're not in pictures by then, he said, come home. So, back to the social whirl in Cleveland. That's me.
7: Well, maybe I'll drop into Cleveland someday. Would you like that?
8: Would I like that?
7: Oh, answer that, will you, Lydia?
8: Oh, it's yours. Answer it yourself.
7: No, go ahead, honey. Whoever it is, tell him I won't be back till Tuesday. I don't want to talk to anybody.
8: Hand me the phone.
7: Sure.
8: Hello?
9: Is this Ralph Oliver's room?
8: Well,
9: is it or isn't it?
8: Yes, it is.
9: Now, let me talk to Ralph.
8: Well, he's not here right now.
9: Well, when do you expect him back?
8: I don't know exactly. Tuesday, maybe.
9: Tuesday? Look, where can I get in touch with him? This is his brother. I just got
8: his
9: in
8: brother?
9: Town, and I...
7: Hey, give me that phone.
8: Oh, sure.
7: Hey, Lord, you old pelican, how are you?
9: Oh, great, Ralph. Say, what's the idea, Tuesday?
7: Well, when'd you get in town?
9: Just a while ago. What are you doing tonight?
7: Well, we were just thinking about getting dinner, Lord. Meet us, and then you can come back here and stay with me.
9: Well, sure. What do they serve the biggest steaks in town?
7: At the El Dorado Club. We'll see you there in a half an hour.
9: Fine. In case you don't remember the face, look for a sailor suit with a stripe and a half.
7: Well, J.G., so you finally made it.
9: One way or another.
7: Oh, why didn't you write me?
9: Well, I'll tell you all about it. Don't be late. I'm hungry as a bear.
8: Oh, Lawton, that's wonderful.
10: Well, my CO didn't think it was so wonderful.
8: I've never had such a good time. Why didn't you tell me about this kid brother of yours, Ralph?
7: I've always kept him a secret. He's a woman stealer. And he's so young, too.
10: Nah, don't let him kid you, Lydia. There's only a year between us. Besides, I have only one love, and that's the Navy.
7: Would you care for another brandy, Lydia?
8: No, thank you, Ralph. I think I'll just go powder my nose.
9: No, I like your nose the way it is.
8: You won't miss me. As a matter of fact, I feel in the way. You must have lots to talk about. I'll be back in a few minutes.
9: All right.
7: Nice girl. She'll do what?
9: Rich family?
7: Rich enough.
9: How are you doing otherwise?
7: It's a struggle. Say, tell me something, will you?
9: What?
7: How come they jump you from machinist mate second class to Lieutenant JG in a year?
9: Navy promotions are too slow, Ralph. I decided to promote myself.
7: Oh?
9: I'm not in the Navy anymore. I just like the uniform.
7: Honorable discharge?
9: The other kind.
7: If they catch you wearing that uniform, it'll go tough on you.
9: Yeah, they won't catch me. I move too fast.
7: Do you have to move too fast?
9: Oh, wouldn't you if you had a bunch of bum checks trailing you?
7: Yeah, but you got to be careful, kid.
9: Oh, I'm careful. Well, where do we go from here?
7: I don't know. You're the host.
9: Huh? Me?
7: Well, didn't you invite me out to dinner?
9: Well, sure, but I'm kind of short tonight.
7: Of money, you mean?
9: What else?
7: Uh-oh.
9: What's the matter?
7: I've only got $7 to my name.
9: Beat me. I've only got $5.
7: That's not much help. Check will be over $30 with all the drinks.
9: What about Lydia?
7: Forget it.
9: Well, she's well healed. Couldn't you tell her you left your wallet home?
7: Forget it. I'm saving her for a bigger touch.
9: Yeah, but she's going on to Cleveland tomorrow.
7: And I'm going to Cleveland soon.
9: Well, what are we going to do? Hey, how about you and I fighting over who's going to pay?
7: That's got whiskers.
9: Well, how about getting sick or spilling food or something?
7: Hey, call that head waiter over here.
9: What's the idea?
7: Just call him.
9: Captain. Captain.
11: Oui, monsieur. One moment.
7: Now, when he gets here, tell him what a fine dinner we had and ask him to bring the check.
9: But, Ralph, I...
7: Do as I tell you. Here he comes.
11: Can I be of service, monsieur lieutenant?
9: Yeah, the dinner was excellent. Just right.
11: Oh, thank you, monsieur.
9: May I have the check, please?
11: Oui, monsieur, in a moment.
7: Hey, isn't that Joe Davis?
9: Where?
7: Excuse me.
11: Oh, it is nothing, monsieur. I will have the check in a moment.
9: Now, tell me how that helped us, other than bring the axe down quicker.
7: The check will be over $30. Here, be a liberal tipper. Give him 40.
9: Hey, where'd you get all that dough?
7: From the head waiter. But he doesn't know it yet.
9: Huh? Ralph, how long have you been picking pockets?
7: His is the first one. But when I have to, I can do anything and do it good.
9: Well, let's get out of here before he misses that one.
7: As soon as Lydia comes back, we'll take her home. Then I want to talk over a few things with you. Okay, Lord, let's turn in, huh? It's late.
9: I've just been sitting here thinking, Ralph.
7: What's there to think about? Aren't you sick of wondering where your next dollar is coming from? I am. I want to live off the fat of the land.
9: Well, who doesn't?
7: You came along just in time, kid. I was about to look for somebody to help me.
9: Okay. You can count on your kid, brother.
7: Good. And throw away that sailor suit, and we go into business. A nice little business. Sort of capital gains. We invest a few dollars in some guns, run them to a fortune.
9: You know, Ralph, when you're cashing bum checks or even picking pockets, they don't look for you too hard. Robbery, something else.
7: Look, Lot, when there's a holdup, the police look for criminals. We're not criminals. And we'll pick a town we both know well, like New Orleans. We'll do what we have to do, then get out immediately. Go to some place where we're respected citizens.
9: Like Cleveland.
7: We stay there and have a good time. Until we're ready for another business trip. Back to New Orleans.
12: 1540-1382.
7: Good morning, miss.
12: Good morning.
7: We'd like to see Mr. Florison.
12: Who's calling, please?
9: Detective Sanders and King, New Orleans Police Department.
12: Oh, one moment, please.
13: Yes?
12: Mr. Florissant, Detective Sanders and King of the Police Department to see you.
13: To see me?
12: Yes, sir. They're right here.
13: Well, send them in. Are you about finished making up that deposit?
12: About, sir. I'll bring it in when it's ready. Mr. Florissant's office is the first one on the right.
7: Thank you very much. Come on.
9: Well, I hope we get away with it.
7: We will. Don't worry. All right, Locke.
14: Well, here's luck.
7: Mr. Florissant?
15: Yes?
7: I'm Detective Sanders. This is Detective King. We hate to trouble you when you're busy.
15: Well, that's all right. If there's anything I can do for you.
7: We'd like to do something for you.
15: For me?
14: Yes, sir. You're in the habit of making a large bank deposit every Wednesday morning at 11.
15: Well, that's right. As a matter of fact, the deposit's about ready now.
7: We had a tip from an informer last night. This informer thinks two bandits plan to hold you up today on your way to the bank.
15: Really?
14: The lieutenant doesn't put much stock in the report, but he sent us to escort you to the bank.
15: Oh, fine.
12: Have the deposit, Mr. Florissant.
15: Oh, good. I'll take it, please.
12: Oh, would you bring back some deposit slips, sir?
15: Oh, yes, yes, of course. Thank you.
12: You're welcome, Mr. Florissant.
7: And another thing, Mr. Florissant. Either we or other detectives will continue to escort you to the bank every Wednesday for 3 or 4 weeks, just to play safe.
15: Oh, I'll be glad to have you, believe me.
14: All right, we'll take the money.
15: That's all right, I can carry it.
7: He meant we'll take it.
14: Get him,

0: delighted at their success. But the brothers soon learned it's seldom that even the most ingenious schemes fool the police.
1: Now, back to Gangbusters. You were telling us, Sheriff Grosh, that the brothers Ralph and Lawton Oliver had worked out an elaborate scheme to stage robberies in New Orleans, then leave town before the police could make headway in their investigation.
0: That's right, Don. And at least a half dozen cleverly executed robberies were committed in quick succession. After the last one, they planned to leave for Cleveland, where they'd make the rounds as respectable citizens. Lawton was waiting on a busy New Orleans corner for his brother when a brand new Cadillac sedan pulled to a stop.
2: Lawt! Hey, Lawt! Come on, get in!
3: Ralph!
2: Where the devil did you get this?
3: I don't like it.
2: Hey, some hunk of automobile.
3: How do you like that power?
2: Oh, come on, come on. Whose is it? Don't tell me somebody left it standing there with the keys in it.
3: It's ours.
2: Ours?
3: Yours and mine. We're going to Cleveland in style.
2: You mean you bought it?
3: Right off the floor.
2: Oh, now stop kidding, will you? This car must cost $3,500 at least.
3: 36 and a quarter.
2: Oh, honest, Ralph.
3: We'll make it up. What's money? Besides, the Cadillac's going to pay for itself.
2: Yeah? How?
3: Well, I figured out one more job for us before we kiss New Orleans goodbye. And we can use the car for it.
2: But what about the plates? It's registered in our name.
3: Oh, license plates are a dime a dozen. So we get a dozen. Then who knows it's our car? Then we head straight for Cleveland with a brand new Cadillac, free and clear.
2: That's my brother.
4: Well, Inspector, I checked up on the license plates.
5: Huh? Stolen. You didn't expect anything different, did you?
4: No, but I was hoping.
5: Where was the car stolen from, Sergeant?
4: I don't know about the car. The plates were taken off a 1940 Chevy.
5: Some difference. Any reports on a new Cadillac sedan being stolen?
4: I couldn't find any, Inspector. Not any place in the state.
5: Yeah.
4: If anyone's missing a brand new Cadillac, they certainly ought to squawk about it. Here. No, couldn't be.
5: You mean you were thinking these bandits might own that car and just have stolen the plates?
4: Yeah, but why do they need to buy a car?
5: Sergeant, these two men seem to have a way of their own and a purpose of their own. They're well-spoken, polished, and a little too confident. Why shouldn't they buy a Cadillac if they want one?
4: If they did, it shouldn't be too hard to trace.
5: Look into the state registrations for the last week or two. There won't be too many Cadillacs of that model listed.
4: Yes, sir. I'll get right on it.
6: Lydia.
7: What?
6: You've been unfaithful.
7: Unfaithful?
6: Yes. You've been taking samba lessons from somebody else.
7: Well, I never expected to see you in Cleveland, Ralph.
6: Well, I promised I'd be here, didn't I?
7: That was a Hollywood promise.
6: You don't know how I dreamed about seeing you again. How I couldn't wait to get here and then to hold you in my arms.
7: Dancing?
6: Not just dancing. Lydia, look. Lawton and I'll be here 2 weeks. I want to see you every day and every night. Now, where are we going tomorrow afternoon?
7: That's up to you.
6: Tomorrow night?
7: Tomorrow night, I'm busy.
6: Well, what's his name? A murderer.
7: Let's sit down, Ralph.
6: What's the matter with tomorrow night?
7: Well, you can see me if you want to. It's just up to you. This is our table, isn't it?
6: Yeah. Oh, what do you mean, if I want to?
7: Tomorrow night's the annual charity ball.
6: Well, I believe in charity.
7: It so happens that I'm on the ticket committee.
6: Congratulations. I'll take two tickets. How much are they?
7: Whatever you want to give.
6: Well, I'll take two at $500 apiece.
7: Oh, that's very generous, Ralph, but I've already got mine.
6: Okay, I'll still take two. Lawton won't want to stay in the hotel room. My whole family believes in charity.

0: goodness. No room's vacant, Mr. Wall. Full up.
1: I don't want a room.
0: Then what do you want?
1: Do you have a roomer named Oliver?
0: Who are you, bill collector?
1: No.
0: Oh, then come in, come in.
1: Thanks.
0: Well, did you want Ralph Oliver or Lawton Oliver?
1: Oh, there's two of them.
0: Brothers, nicest boys you ever saw, high-toned.
1: I

0: see. Where's their room?
1: It ain't in Orleans no more. Who are you, anyway? An insurance salesman?
0: I'm a police officer, ma'am.
1: Police officer?
0: When'd they leave?
1: Well, Friday, I think it was. Yeah, Friday, because Mr. Hunter Clark moved in on Friday.
0: Never mind, Mr. Clark. Do you know where they went?
1: Well, traveling, they said. But if you ask me, it was Cleveland.
0: Oh?
1: Ralph, that is, got a fiancé in Cleveland. You must be making a mistake about those boys. They're nice boys.
0: Did Ralph get mail from Cleveland?
1: Some. Now, see here, you don't think I go around reading my rumor's mail?
0: Well, I'm sure you don't.
1: Well, it was from Cleveland. High society gal. She writes on good stationery. So you're after the wrong man. Anybody who has a high society gal don't go mixing up with the police. You don't want the Oliver boys for nothing. They're very high type.
0: Yes, I know. Very high type. Please, show me the room they occupied.
1: Well, yeah, I'll show it to you, but you won't find nothing there. I clean it every day. Every day. Right this way.
2: $1,000, Ralph. $1,000 for tickets.
3: It's an investment.
2: Well, how long do you think the money's going to hold out? We've been here 2 days, and you've already spent nearly $2,000.
3: Well, there's plenty more where we got this.
2: Sure, back in New Orleans or someplace, but we're in Cleveland. You're dated up for 2 weeks.
3: Lord,
2: what?
3: You know, associating with these people here gives you a lot of inside information. Now, the hotel across the street, for instance. Did you know that every Monday night, the wealthiest businessmen in town amuse themselves with a game of poker? A game of poker for high stakes in room 1102?
2: Oh, who cares?
3: That's the next game, Lort. They're going to deal us in. And we'll wind up the only winners.
2: Ralph, we decided not to work in Cleveland. This is for fun.
3: I've got it all figured out.
2: Well, this is going against everything we decided.
3: We wear masks and disguise our voices. About midnight, we knock on the door and say it's the bellboy. When they open up... Okay, knock.
4: All right.
5: Yes? What is it?
3: Get set.
6: Bellboy.
5: All right. Coming.
6: We didn't sign
3: up right... Back in the room and reach.
5: What is...
6: Quiet, all of you. Shut up. Okay. On your feet. Quiet. Get up.
2: Now leave the dough on the table. Empty your pockets and don't hold out.
6: What can't you... Shut up.
2: We're going to search every one of you before we get out, so put it all out. If you don't, it's 11 floors out that window.
6: Go on, empty your pockets.
2: That's it.
6: All right, come on.
3: All right, now all of you get in the bathroom.
6: But listen,
3: get in the bathroom and make it snappy.
2: Get the dough out.
6: Right.
3: Go on. Get in there.
6: Hey.
3: Get in there.
6: Shut up.
3: You.
0: Me?
3: Yeah. Shut the door and start counting. When you get to 1,000, you can come out. And count slow.
0: Well,
3: go on, count.
0: 1, 2, 3, 4, 5.
3: Shut the door.
0: 6, 7, 8.
3: You got it all?
2: Yeah, about. Take care of the fort.
3: Right. That's that.
2: All right, come on, let's get out of here.
3: Wait a minute.
2: For what? Come on.
3: Take it easy. Now walk up to the bathroom door with me, but quietly.
2: Listen, hold it. Quiet.
5: Open the door.
7: Come on, open the door.
5: Okay, I'll open the door myself.
6: Hey, start all over again. To 1,000. And if you open that door before you reach 1,000, I'll shoot you right through the head. If you think I'm going to leave, or if you think I'm kidding, just try it.
5: 1, 2, 3, 4, 5, 6, 7, 8, 9.
8: Inspector Lejard. This is Sergeant Wayne. Cleveland just called me back, Inspector.
0: Huh?
8: They've been checking up there, and they've got a line on the Oliver brothers.
0: Good.
8: As a matter of fact, they had a robbery of a poker game last night. The bandits wore masks, but it looks pretty much like it could be the Oliver brothers. It's their kind of stunt.
0: How about plane reservation, Sergeant?
8: I'll check on them right away. What time do you want to leave?
0: On the first flight out.
8: Okay, I'll get the tickets and wire Cleveland. We're on the way.
1: Well, here we are, home again.
3: It was a wonderful party, Lydia.
2: Thanks for letting me tag along.
1: It wouldn't have been the same without you, Lawton.
3: Come on, honey.
1: Good night, Lawton.
2: I'll see you in the morning.
3: I'll be right out.
2: Oh, don't hurry. Take your time.
1: Ralph.
3: Yes, honey?
1: Mother and father asked me to invite you to dinner tomorrow night.
3: Good. I'd love to come.
1: I suppose they know things are getting serious.
3: Well, it's about time they know, don't you think?
1: More than time.
3: Have you got your keys?
1: Yes. Here. Good night, darling. I'll see you.
3: Stay inside a minute, honey.
1: Oh, sure.
3: Lydia, let's get married.
1: Ralph, I...
3: Yes or no? That's all I want to hear. Well?
1: Ralph. Yes.
3: Oh, honey.
1: Oh, Ralph.
3: Baby, we...
1: Don't say any more. Let me remember every word.
3: Good night, honey.

0: Well, what do you think, Lord? I propose and I...
1: And what, Oliver?
0: And nothing.
1: We're police officers. Get in.
0: Okay.
2: I guess this is it, Ralph.
0: Yeah.
2: They were waiting here for us.
1: Come on, Sergeant. Police headquarters.
3: All right. Police headquarters.
4: That, Don, was the end of the activities of the Oliver brothers, who thought they could lead a double life. The only life they found, however, was behind penitentiary bars. And in addition, they're now waiting trial on 6 more robbery indictments.
5: Well, thank you, Sheriff Grosh, for this extraordinary case history. And gangbusters, congratulations to the officers who participated in the investigation and apprehension of these criminals.
6: Get wild, root cream, all jolly. It's

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2: I met a justice of the peace in Wyoming Territory and saw two kinds of justice done.
3: Frontier Gentlemen.

Herewith, an Englishman's account of life and death in the West. As a reporter for the London Times, he writes his purple and unusual stories. But as a man with a gun, he lives and becomes a part of the violent years in the new territories. Now, starring John Daner, this is the story of J.B. Kendall, Frontier Gentleman.

0: In the South Pass District of Wyoming Territory, there is a mining settlement called Dry Creek. Carrie Chase, editor of the Cheyenne Daily Press, had mentioned the fact that a new justice of the peace had been appointed to Dry Creek. This in itself is not particularly newsworthy, except for the fact that the JP was a woman, Mrs. Amy Robinson, and as far as we could determine, one of the first of her sex or such an office in the United States. 300 to the west, and a few days later, found me in Dry Creek. I had expected to see the usual rip-roaring mining community, and was surprised to find instead an atmosphere of complete contrast. There was an oppressive quiet to the place. Small groups of men stood here and there, talking in low tones, pausing as I walked by to stare at me suspiciously. Outside the assayer's office, I saw two miners coming out and stopped to ask them directions.
1: Strange around here, ain't you?
0: Yes.
1: Now, how come you want to talk with the Justice of the Peace?
0: Well, I should think that's a matter between the lady and myself.
1: Are you a friend of Mrs. Robinson?
0: No.
1: Are you a lawyer, fella?
0: No.
1: She's down the street there, runs the general store.
0: Thank you.
1: You see, we don't like strangers asking questions around here.
0: So I gathered. Good afternoon.
1: You tell Mrs. Robinson we ain't changed our minds neither. That red dog, he's going to get a stiff rope and a short drop no matter what she says.

0: Hello? Anybody here?
1: Come in. Well, something I can get you.
0: You are Mrs. Amy Robinson?
1: The same.
0: My name is J.B. Kendall. I'm a newspaper correspondent for the London Times.
1: Now, what in the name of sin's a London Times correspondent doing in Dry Creek?
0: You're the reason, Mrs. Robinson. I think a great many women in England would be interested in reading about a female justice of the peace.
1: You being flippity?
0: No. No, not at all. I'm quite serious.
1: Well, you got to excuse me. There's a lot of folks hereabouts ain't taking my appointment to heart.
0: I think perhaps I met one of them on my way here.
1: Oh, who?
0: Oh, a miner. He suggested that I tell you that they haven't changed their minds. I get the feeling that there's some discussion about a hanging.
1: Your feeling's correct, mister. Sheriff Godey's got the accused locked up and waiting for trial. Jack Red Dog's a fella, Arapaho Indian. There's them says he done murder. Killed Big Nose George Haney's brother, Ike. That's what they say.
0: I see. Well, when does the trial take place?
1: As soon as I can get a jury to sit. There ain't no man in Dry Creek will do it.
0: You can't get a jury, huh?
1: Well, come on in the back. I was just making some coffee.
0: Uh-huh.
1: Here, take a chair, Mr. Kendall. You see, before all this happened, I was Widow Robinson, who ran the general store. Folks was decent and nice to me. Then I get appointed Justice of the Peace, and it's like I got the epiduic. Just because I'm a woman is all. Well, I tell you something. This here Jack Red Dog case is my first, and I aim to see fair trial done, whether they like it or not.
0: Oh, thank you. What about the talk of hanging?
1: Well, that's Big Nose George and Tip Butler. They're trying to get the fellas riled up to take the Indian out and string him up without a trial.
0: And from the looks of the men as I came into town, they seem to be making some headway.
1: Well, they ain't going to do it. I swore to uphold the peace and justice in the community, and
2: Amy, you there?
1: Was that you, Sheriff?
2: Yeah.
1: Well, come on back.
2: Now, you had better come out yourself.
1: Oh. Oh, this fella's name is Kendall. Come to do some writing about me. Mr. Kendall, meet Harry Godey, Sheriff of Dry Creek.
3: Harry,
0: Kendall. How do you do?
3: Yeah, things ain't getting on so good, Amy. I've been thinking it might be better if I take Red Dog over to Rock Springs till we get this thing settled.
1: You're doing no such thing, Harry Godey.
3: Now, listen to me, Amy. Big Nose George ain't fooling. He's fixing to take that Indian out and hang him.
1: How do you know that?
3: Well, he wants me to join up with him and the other boys to do it.
1: What did you tell him, Sheriff?
3: Now, Amy, no sense going on the prod. I'm just telling you what they aim to do. I ain't courting trouble. That's why I'm saying I want to get Jack Red Dog out of here.
1: And have him tried somewhere else? Show that I can't run a trial in my own town? That nobody ain't got no respect for a justice of the peace in Dry Creek because she's a woman? Oh, no, sir, no, sir, Harry Godey. I'm telling you, I'm ordering you as sheriff, protect that Indian till it's time to call the trial.
3: I'll do my best, you know that, Amy, but there's going to be trouble.
1: Well, then get yourself a couple of deputies.
3: Can't. Ain't having none of it.
1: Well, what about Dollar Bill Orphan?
3: He's up in the hills.
1: So it's the whole town, huh?
3: I told you, Amy. I told you they wouldn't stand for a woman judge. You didn't believe me.
1: And I told you a woman's got as much right as a man.
2: Not in a man's work, Shane, Amy.
1: What do you want, Big Nose?
2: We're a committee. We come here to tell you...
1: Tell me what?
2: That Injun's guilty. We already tried
1: it. Not legal, you didn't.
2: We found him guilty, didn't we, boys?
4: Now, we ain't got enough against you, Ed.
1: Right now, I'm declaring courts in session, boys. The name's Judge Robinson. Now, go ahead and say your piece, but I'll remind you about contempt.
4: Yeah, all right, Judge. Your Honor, we just saved you the trouble of holding a trial.
1: What do you mean?
2: Well, now, Tip's saying that that Injun Red Dog shot my brother. And we're going to use him to trim a tree.
3: That's lynching. Begin the law, Big Nose.
2: Now, keep out of this, will you, Godey? Ain't nothing you can do about it. It's you and her again, all of us.
0: And me.
2: Who are you?
0: Kendall, Deputy Sheriff.
4: Since when? Listen, this fella just waltzed into town and asked the way to Amy.
1: That's contempt, Tip Butler. It's Judge Robinson. $10 or 2 days in the hoosegow.
4: Oh, come on, Amy. Ain't no use.
1: $20 or 5 days.
2: This fella ain't no deputy.
1: Sure he is. Godey just swore him in, didn't you, Sheriff?
3: I sure did.
1: $20 or 5 days, Butler. Which is it?
0: Well, which is it to be, Butler?
1: Now, that'll cost you another 10. Pick up that money and hand it over.
4: You make me, Amy Robinson. You go ahead.
2: Anybody's got ideas of starting something over this? Just remember, there's only two of you, Sheriff. Now, I wouldn't want Miss Amy here to get hurt. So, supposing you all just stay in here till we finish what we got to do with that there engine killer. All right, come on, boys.
1: Goldie, you've got to stop them.
3: Well, they got a right to go on down the jailhouse if they've a mind to.
1: They'll get Jack Red Dog.
3: No, they won't. I took them out before I come here. Hit them. Oh, I want to thank you, misters, for standing by us. Of course, you ain't made many friends doing it.
0: Oh, I didn't expect to. What's going to happen when they find the Indians gone?
3: Oh, they'll come looking for me. Now, Amy, you seen how things are. I'll be taking Red Dog to Rock Springs.
1: Oh, no. There ain't no pack of cussed hardtails going to stampede me.
0: And at this point, I'm inclined to agree with the sheriff. We can't fight the whole town.
1: You both sell me out, huh? Because I'm a woman. You won't stand up against them.
3: Oh, it ain't that at all.
1: What then? I took my oath to uphold what's right. You did the same, Harry Goldie.
3: And I'll do it, too. But this ain't the way. The engine's as good as dead if he stays in town. No sense whittle-wanging, Amy. My job's to protect Red Dog till he comes to trial. I'm going to do just that. Kendall, you want to be a deputy? No fooling?
0: If you need me.
3: Oh, I need you. You're sworn as of right now. Got a horse?
0: No, I came in on the stage.
3: We'll get you one. Amy?
1: Yeah?
3: As soon as I get the engine to Rock Springs, I'll be back. Let's go, Kendall.
0: All right.
3: Stable's just across the road. Better keep your eyes skinned. You know how to use that blue lightning you're carrying?
0: I've used a gun before.
3: Yeah, sure hope you don't have to today. All of them fellas is my friends in better times.
0: Where's the Indian?
3: Hid out in the stable.
0: Huh. You think he's still there?
3: Well, if he ain't, he's taking a mighty big wagon with him. I handcuffed him to a wheel. I figure by now old Big Nose George is busting his gut down to the jailhouse. We'll have to plumb light a shuck out of here. Hey, Jack.
5: Yes?
3: Well, Injun, you don't know how close you are to catching the rope crook. Oh, we'll take them two horses already saddled, Kendall. Jack will ride with me.
0: Yeah, right.
2: Good
0: easy, boy.
2: You're not going to let them hang, Red Dog. I know kill like Haney.
0: Come on, we'll
3: get you over to Rock Springs. If you're going to hang, you'll hang legal, that's for sure.
0: Which one do you want me to ride, Sheriff?
3: Take the roan. He's a salty devil, but if you can handle him, he's a lot of horse. All right, now, let's lead him out.
2: That's just fine, Goldie. Now, you boys, stop right there, unless you want us to start throwing lead. Well, sir, I guess you figured you was right smart, didn't you, Sheriff?
3: This engine's in my custody, boys. I'm warning you.
4: Yeah, don't you worry none about that, Goldie. We'll take care of him, that engine boy. He's going to be the guest of honor's drink party. Ain't you, Red Dog?
6: In a moment, we return to Frontier Gentlemen. Some people believe only in what they want to believe. The vast majority of us, however, are prepared to examine the facts. Now, that, in a nutshell, explains the widespread popularity CBS newsman Alan Jackson enjoys. 6 days a week, get the story as it happens, as most of these CBS radio stations present Alan Jackson and the news. And now, we return you to the Anthony Ellis production of Frontier Gentlemen.

0: We stood near the door of the stable, Sheriff Godey, Jack Red Dog, and myself. The Indian's face was bathed in a shaft of dust-speckled sunlight. I noticed a scar running from the bridge of his nose across his cheek. His eyes were very dark, frightened. A dozen or more men crowded into the entrance, two or three carrying rifles, the others drawn guns. Big Nose George Haney and Tip Butler took our gun belts away from us.
1: You can't do it, boys.
2: Want to bet on a goatee?
0: Why not give the man a trial? He's guilty, he deserves to.
3: He's guilty right enough, ain't no doubt.
2: Couple of you boys help me get a rope over that beam.
1: It'll be murder, Tip.
2: Oh, can't murder an Indian, Sheriff. They just plain dying which way. Nobody's accountable killing an Indian.
0: Are you afraid to give him a trial?
3: I told you, mister, we done it.
1: Not legal, you didn't. Not legal. That's how come we got a justice of the peace.
3: Woman justice, you know better than that, Godey.
1: I ain't a-shouting for suffrage, but she was appointed.
3: Now, boss, you aren't. Man-law's good enough for me.
4: Mr. Big Nose, I no kill your brother. I was asleep that night with Red Eye, much whiskey. You ask Tip Butler.
3: I'd be asking the wrong feller, because he's the one seen you do it.
2: That's fact.
4: Ike Haney and Red Dog friends. Right, Red Dog didn't have need for killing.
2: He was drunk, Jack. He shot him in the back. I saw. Let's get it over with, boys.
3: Bring him over.
4: Oh, no. They're my son, my woman. Who cared for them?
0: Give him a chance. Maybe Butler was mistaken.
1: Sure. It was dark, Tip. Might have been another Indian. Somebody else.
2: I seen with my own eyes, I'm telling you.
1: Well, if you saw him, why didn't you catch him then? Instead of waiting till morning, you and Big Nose sending me over to arrest him.
2: Like you said, it was dark. Couldn't catch him. Tie his hands back of him, Tommy.
4: Oh, I give you my claim. Much gold in it. All yours. You let me go.
3: Injun, if you gotta die like a man. This ain't no time to crawl.
2: Well, give you a chance, sir. Pray. You got an Indian prayer in you? How many white men you kill without they get a chance for prayer, huh?
4: I kill no man.
3: Except my brother. That's enough for the hang. All right, help me get him up on a horse.
1: You can't. It's tension, and we're finished with that. Listen to me.
4: No.
5: Take your hands off him.
3: Put away the scatter gun, Amy. This ain't no concern of yourn. What's got to be done has got to be.
5: Sheriff, take your prisoner down off that horse. Walk him up to the jailhouse.
1: Get her! Take your hands off. I'll tell you right where you are, mister.
3: All right, now get on with it.
0: Wait. Wait now. If you do this thing, every one of you will be as guilty as you think the Indian is.
3: I feel no guilt, mister. My brother's got his lamp blowed out, but this here Arapaho, I ain't feel no guilt.
0: Then why not let the law decide? You're the law, all of you. Given the right to defend himself, form your jury. Prosecute him, but not this way.
5: He's right. Listen to him.
2: He's wrong. Dead wrong. He ain't even American, that fancy talking all. You shut your mouth, mister, or you go with the engine.
3: So long, Jack. If you see my brother, you tell him
1: hello to me. No, huh? No.

0: They didn't look at Jack Red Dog when they finally cut him down. That is, they tried not to. Nor could they look at each other. One spoke of getting a drink, and the others agreed that a man could work up quite a thirst at a lynching. The shaft of sunlight fell on the dead man's frayed moccasins.
1: I sure hope he was guilty.
2: Would that make it better?
0: He spoke of a wife, a child.
1: Yeah, they live up behind the Black Canyon diggings.
2: I'm thinking it's my fault, all of this.
1: It ain't your fault, Amy.
2: Maybe it happened because a woman was made justice of the peace. They was forced to do what they did. If it'd been a man, maybe they'd have listened to him. They don't want to hear a woman's words. Not in a man's world.
0: You did what you could. It wouldn't have made any difference. They were bound to hang him. Mostly, I think, because he was an Indian.
1: Take him up to his wife. Better tie him on the horse.
2: No. I'll bring my wagon. Put him in that. He rode his last horse.
1: We will help you hitch it up.
3: Hey, Goldie!
1: That's Dollar Bill Orpin.
3: Howdy. Hey, I hear him and Jack Red Dog's in the hoose down for shooting I can't eat, that's so?
1: Not anymore, it ain't Dollar Bill. He's in there. He just had us a necktie party.
3: Hey, now, it ain't so good. How come? Thought you was justice of the peace, Mrs. Robinson.
2: I thought so, too.
3: Well, they sure hadn't ought to done that. Arapaho Jack, he didn't kill nobody.
0: What do you mean?
3: It ain't just that, stranger. Night A. Caney was killed, Jack Red Dog come around to my diggings looking for whiskey. He was sure high lonesome. I told him, I said, Jack, you don't need no more bug juice. You better go lie down, Summers, before you slip and fall in the canyon, break your fool neck. Oh, man, he was so drunk he fell down three times going down the hill to his wiki up, dropped his gun. Hey, I got it right here. So if he shot Ike, he did it with somebody else's slumbuster.
0: He was telling the truth. He said he was asleep, drunk when it happened.
1: Yeah, and Tip says he saw him shoot. Funny how certain he was about that.
2: Sheriff, you swear in Dollar Bill right now as deputy.
1: You're sworn, Bill.
3: I swear. Gonna have some fun?
2: We're going down to the saloon.
3: Hey, let me tie up my mule. I'll be right along.
2: All right, boys. There'll be no more drinking. Court's in session.
4: Oh, go on home, Amy. We don't
2: want
4: to...
2: One more word out of you, Big Nose, and I'll have you rested.
0: Your Honor, may I speak for the court?
2: Yes, sir. You go ahead.
0: This court is going to investigate two murders. One, the shooting of Ike Haney by persons unknown. And two, the strangulation of Jack Red Dog committed by those present.
5: He's loco. Set up another round of drinks.
2: Sheriff, arrest that man for contempt.
1: Tip Butler, you make a move and I'll blow your head off.
2: Now go on, Mr. Kendall.
0: We have a witness to the fact that the Indian Jack Red Dog may have been telling the truth when he said that he was asleep at the time of Haney's murder.
5: You're lying.
3: No, he ain't. I seen him that night. He was so drunk he couldn't have plugged nothing. Besides, he didn't have no gun.
5: I sure he did. I seen him.
0: You saw him shoot?
5: Yeah, I saw.
0: How many times did he fire?
5: Three, four.
0: It was dark?
5: Dark.
0: And you were close enough to recognize Jack Red Dog?
5: Yeah, I was close enough.
0: What did he do with his gun after he shot Haney?
5: He threw it away. No. He put it back in his belt.
0: Which?
5: Listen, mister, I don't have to answer no fancy law wrangler questions.
0: Yes, you do. You're a witness in this trial.
2: Answer the questions, Tip.
0: Did he throw away the gun?
5: No.
0: Sheriff, when you arrested Red Dog, did he have a gun?
3: No. Of course he didn't. He dropped it up to my diggings the night Haney was bushwhacked.
6: I got it right here.
4: How come you had time to see Red Dog shoot Ike three times, put the gun back in his belt and not do nothing about it, Tip?
5: I told you it was dark. I couldn't catch him.
7: But it wasn't too dark to see him.
5: That's right.
7: How close were you?
5: I don't know. A few feet, I guess.
4: How come you didn't start shooting yourself, Tip?
5: I never got the chance, Big Nose.
4: What was you doing? Just watching?
5: No.
4: How come you was up there anyway, snooping around Ike's diggings that night?
5: Well, Ike and me was going partners. We was going to talk about it.
4: Ike never said nothing to me about another partner.
5: He was going to.
7: Is that why you shot him? Because he wouldn't take you in?
5: It wasn't me. It was that engine. Ike and me was talking, and Red Dog sneaks up and shoots Ike.
4: You told me you never got a chance to talk to Ike. When you got to him, he was already laid out dead.
5: Well, I mean that.
4: What you mean is that you bushwhacked Ike. Your own self.
7: Put away your gun, Haney.
4: My brother. You did it, Tip.
5: No, don't. Hey.
6: My arm.
7: I'm sorry I missed. I should have killed you, Haney.
2: Sheriff, take Tip over to the jailhouse and hold him for murder.
7: I didn't attend the trial of Tip Butler for the murder of Haney's brother. The jury that lynched Jack Red Dog found Butler guilty. Justice of the Peace Amy Robinson pronounced sentence, and I heard a few days ago, the man was hanged.
8: 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Kendall. Featured in the cast were Paula Winslow, Jack Moyles, Lou Krugman, Jack Crucian, and Tom Holland. 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

0: good. Eight great tomatoes in that little bitty can. Who put eight great tomatoes in that little bitty can? Who put eight great tomatoes in that little bitty can? You know who? You know who?
1: In case you don't, it's Pasadena tomato paste.
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4: It's Hop Along Cassidy. With action and suspense, out of the Old West comes the most famous hero of them all, Hop Along Cassidy, starring William Boyd.

0: second man ever to ride the prairies of the early West, Hopalong Cassidy. This famous hero thrills his 60 million fans with action and dangerous adventure. In the role of Hopalong Cassidy is the popular star of the motion picture series, William Boyd. And now, another exciting story of the early West. Michelle Gaines. The hoofbeats of Hoppy's horse at the moment are ringing on the cobblestones along the waterfront of no less a place than old New York City. Longshoremen turn and stare at the unusual sight of Hoppy in California in their gala silver-studded rodeo chaps, riding down the broad, dirty street, studying the warehouse fronts as they ride along.
1: My train heads west in less than 2 hours, California. We haven't much time to be paying social calls on your old girlfriend.
2: Doggone it, Hoppy. The address she gave me is right on this here block.
1: Oh, but that was 2 years ago. Maybe this business little inherited from your uncle folded up or moved. Sounds like shooting back along those docks.
2: Oh, that hay smooth lil. She always was clean soft on me. Oh, she was a little shy, but mighty loving me, girl.
1: Yeah. Wait.
2: What is it?
1: There on the corner, that plate glass window. Can you read those words through the dust?
2: It's a Carver Trading Company. That's it. That's Leo Carver's warehouse.
1: Come on. Looks like the place is closed.
2: Looks like the place is empty.
3: No, but it's going to be in just a minute. I'm closing up. Come back to my... Greg, jump and boom, boom!
2: It's my wheel!
3: California cows, and why, you bull-wagon old maverick, Greg. Damn, am I glad to see you.
2: You're a sight with sore eyes. You remember Hoppy.
1: Hi, Lil.
3: Do I remember Hoppy? The most famous cow wrangler in the whole dead, burned country.
1: There you go, Lil. When it comes to fame, they still talk about you and Mescalero.
2: Yeah, them sourdough flapjacks you used to make at One Eye Joe's Hash House. And that trikes, too, old boy.
1: The boys all felt that a woman like you should get her face on paper money like a president.
3: My face, a woman like me would rather get her hands on it.
2: Well, from the looks of all this stuff you got piled up around here, you ain't doing too bad.
3: It's a living. But there have been times I'd have traded it all for just one evening's walking hand in hand with you under that Texas moon, honey boy.
2: Oh,
3: come here,
2: know.
3: California. You ain't kissed me.
2: Now, wait, girl. Take it easy. Wait a minute.
1: Sounds like that kiss came complete with fireworks.
3: Come on, straighten up, honey boy. Step up to that knee. That was just a sample. Now, if I really...
2: No, give me time, Lil. I ain't caught my breath.
1: I didn't know folks were so free with a gunplay in New York, Lil.
3: They ain't. It must be cops after one of them waterfront gangs. Well, like I always say, the only reason folks don't mind their business is they haven't any mind or they haven't any business. Let's get back to my office and set. I already sent my help home. We'll be able to shoot at that without the usual racket. I've been phoning Fu Chow and trying to set a couple extra places for supper tonight.
1: Well, that's mighty nice of you, but we're leaving in less than 2 hours. Our train is...
3: Oh, what?
2: We've been with the Great West Rodeo at Madison Square Garden.
1: Show close today.
3: Great day. Why doesn't somebody tell me these things?
2: Well, we would have called on you before, but...
3: Get away from that pepper. Oh, watch it, California, honey. I just ground up a sample from this 100-weight of black pepper.
2: Boy, you sell that stuff, too?
3: Well, I buy and sell just about everything, honey boy.
1: From the looks of the stuff you get piled up here, I can believe it.
3: This pepper just arrived from Shanghai aboard a freighter Diomede. Hold out your hand, Hoppy, and I'll pour you a sample. I want you to smell what real pepper's like.
1: Now, wait a minute, wait. You don't have to pour that whole sack into my hand.
3: There. You can tell it's fresh, by the way.
1: Watch it.
2: My nose ain't the same since I once had it broken in two places.
1: You should keep it out of those places.
3: I always say a nose should be seen and not heard.
2: I'll move back a bit. Then we are.
3: Where did you come from? Put down that.
2: Don't move. Don't move, and I'll shoot.

0: Now back to Hopalong Cassidy and our story, The Shell Game. A couple of hours before they're due to catch a train out of New York, heading back west with their rodeo show, Hoppy and California visit one of California's old girlfriends, Hash Knife Lil Carver, who now runs a warehouse on the waterfront. While showing Hoppy a sample of a new shipment of pepper, they're held up by a skinny little gunman with an English accent. He orders Lil into a storeroom.
1: Get inside, quick.
2: Do as he says, Lil.
1: Keep your hands up, you.
3: You touch that lady, a yellow coyote, and...
2: Shut up, California. Easy with that gun, mister. The way you're shaking us now to go off.
1: I'm going to follow that woman into that room. If the police come, send her away. If I hear them coming through the door, I'll kill your fat lady friend.
3: Why, you...
1: Hey, none of that, so help me, I... Yeah. All right. I'm going to cross over to that room. I want you to bribe us to look natural-like when the bobbies get here. Lower your hands. Quick! What you got in that end?
2: Well, nothing but a handful of pepper.
1: Oh, my eyes!
3: He's blinded!
4: Get it up!
1: Up. California, grab him. Come on.
3: We'll get him.
1: Hey, wait, stop. The police. Hold it, California.
3: Yeah.
2: He's running into a police trap.
3: No, look, he's heading toward those docks. They're going to shoot.
5: California, where is he? Where's that
2: polecat? Lying over there to the docks, Lil. The police just shot him dead.

0: Well, California sure took a long time talking to that police sergeant out front.
1: Hold still. I gotta get this bandage fastened.
0: My ribs were only grazed, Lil, not ventilated. You're wrapping me up like a mummy.
1: Oh, here comes Honey Boy now.
0: California. Did you find out who that gunman was?
2: Well, that police fellow said he was a smuggler.
0: Smuggler?
2: Yep. Name English Eddie. The police at Hong Kong cabled the New York lawman to be on the lookout for him. He was stowing away on some freighter, they thought. And sure enough, they find him on this here ship, the Diomede.
1: The Diomede?
2: Yep. But he didn't slip. That is, until he ran into us.
0: Well, what was he smuggling?
2: I don't know. The police sergeant said something about him running a thing called the Duke Export Company in Hong Kong.
1: What?
2: Yeah, but seems that was just a blind. He disappeared from Hong Kong. Well, you know the rest of it.
0: What's the matter, Leo?
1: Nothing, Hoppy, except that I was planning to bid on a shipment of stuff tomorrow morning that was putting up at auction for freight charges. A shipment of abalone shells sent by the Duke Export Company of Hong Kong.
0: That's mighty interesting. Who were they shipped to?
1: Well, some hombre who never even showed up. Name of Simon Turner.
0: Abalone shells?
1: Abalone. You're such an ignorant baboon, honey boy. If I can get them cheap enough, I can make a profit on them. Button factories use them.
2: Well, what would a smuggler be doing shipping in the baloney shells?
0: Let the police worry about that. We'll be aboard that train heading back home in just 30 minutes from now.
2: I got news for you, Hoppy.
0: What?
2: That police sergeant says we got up here at the investigation over at headquarters tonight.
0: Oh, no.
1: Oh, what are you worrying about? I can put you both up at my place. I got plenty of room.

0: course, I was sorry we had to miss our train yesterday, Lou, but after tasting the flapjacks, I'd say it was worth it. This is the best breakfast since we hit New York.
1: Well, he's a sure mouthful, Alvin. I sure hate to leave.
0: Better write down the address in the apartment here in California so you can write Lil direct when you get back to Bar 20.
1: Yeah, yeah. Good idea.
0: Got a pencil?
1: Yeah. Right here in my pocket. That's funny. Oh, shucks.
2: What is it, honey boy?
1: All these cartridges I took from that hombre's gun yesterday. Yeah. I forgot to give them to the police when we give them the gun.
0: Well, I reckon we'll have to take care of that.
2: Be glad, Sir Hopping.
0: I'll get an off the table here for you. But,
1: What's the matter?
0: Nothing especially, just this cartridge. It's large. I don't think there's any powder in it. The lid is loose, too. I can pour it out of my fingers. Look, it is empty.
1: Yeah?
0: Hey, wait a minute.
2: What is it, Hoppy?
0: There's something inside the case, a rolled up piece of paper.
1: Okay, can you get it out?
0: Just a minute. There.
2: Why would that buzzard load his gun with a dummy cartridge?
0: Well, they got it mixed up with his regular ammunition. There's writing on this for the paper.
1: Yeah, I see. What does it say, Hoppy? Can't make it out.
0: Just three words. Black cat. Southern.
1: What in tarnation?
0: I don't know. Well, let the police worry about it. Here, Lil, you take it. Give it to him, Lil.
2: Sure thing, Hoppy. Oh, great jumping bullfrogs, look at that clock. I gotta get down to the pier. Their auction starts in 20 minutes. Say, you two got nothing to do till train time. Why don't you come on down with me to the auction?
1: That's a rip-snorting idea.
0: Glad to go with you, Lil.

0: And now, lobster eating 21. 2.5 tons of fine oriental abalone shell with high mother of pearl content. All right, folks, you open up. 2.5 tons
1: of $10?
0: $10.
2: $50.
0: $50. Why, a fraction of the shipping cost. Come, folks.
3: Like that fat oil laundry in the yard, you seem to make them too, Lou.
0: Do I hear $60?
1: $60.
3: That's talent.
0: $60 I hear.
2: $100.
0: $100. The gentleman says $100.
1: $150.
0: I hear $150.
2: $200.
3: Ain't worth it.
0: That'll stop him. The lady with the green ostrich feather and a hat says $250. Going.
2: $300.
0: $350
2: and
0: I ain't
2: worth it.
3: Easy,
2: Lil.
0: $400.
2: $500.
0: Lil,
2: no.
0: Completely cost.
2: $500.
0: Do I hear more?
2: You accept my check.
0: Sorry, mister. The rules call for spot cash. The bid is $500 cash. Going. Sold to the lady with the green ostrich feather for $500.

0: was sweet of you in California to help me load all them shells and store them away here in the warehouse, Hoppy. That was some job.
1: We were glad to do it.
2: There's a big wagon pulled up in front. And guess who's getting off? With two tough-looking hombres.
1: We haven't got time for guessing games, California. Our train leaves in an hour. We better collect our guns
2: it's
1: and...
2: It's fact, boy.
0: What?
2: That dude, Miss Ella Sandell, who rode again here in the auction. He's coming in.
3: Well, good afternoon. I was hoping I'd get you in before you close for the day.
0: Well, we're just about to.
3: See... I suppose you've been busy examining those high-priced abalone shells, eh? You think they're worth it?
0: I don't know. We haven't opened the crates yet.
3: You haven't, eh? Mrs. Carver, I'm Dr. Sidney Cuffer, the Cuffer Laboratories. This is my assistant, Willie. Frankly, I was quite bewildered as to why you should be willing to pay so fantastic a sum for those shells.
1: You seem to be willing to pay even more.
3: Ah, but my dear sir, for me they have a remarkable value. The unique balance of calcium carbonate in the South China Sea abalone shell gives it a great advantage for certain medicinal experiments being conducted by my laboratory.
0: So?
3: Mrs. Carver, I'll pay you $600 cash for those shells.
0: So?
3: Good. Now we can be outside and my men are waiting. Will you... You and Oscar...
0: Now pull up there, Doctor. We've just spent the whole darn day storing the stuff away. Now, these boys got to catch a train. Won't tomorrow do it?
3: No, I'm afraid not. My experiments cannot wait. Besides, my men can handle it by themselves. They don't need any help from your assistance.
0: Oh, the point is, my friend, I'm closing up and tomorrow I'll have to do.
3: Oh, you distress me, madam. Willie, they refuse to make delivery.
4: Maybe this changes their mind.
1: With a gun like that looking me in the face, I could change anything, except my opinion of you, Willie.
3: Keep your opinions. All we want are the shells. All right. Into that back office, gentlemen. And, shall I say, lady?
5: Before we continue, here's a word from your announcer.

0: Now back to Hopalong Cassidy and the Shell Game. Hoppy, California, and Lil are held up by a so-called Dr. Sidney Trotter. After tying the three of them up in Lil's office, Trotter and his two thugs take Lil's crates of abalone shells and drive away. Darkness has fallen as Hoppy finally gnaws through the rope around Lil's wrists, enabling her to reach for some shears on her desk and cut them loose.
1: There. Okay, Hoppy. Thanks.
2: Where are our guns?
1: On top of that cabinet. Hold on that six gun off the wall while you're about it. There. Get up, California.
2: You bet. Yeah. What do you want with a gun, Lou?
1: I'm going after those road agents. That's what I want with a gun.
2: Now, hold on.
3: You ain't got no horse.
1: I got a whole darn stable full of horses. And if they can haul grain wagons and beer trucks, I reckon they won't have any trouble toting little Carver Bear back. Let's go.

0: What about our crew?
1: We missed it an hour ago.
2: Doggone them horse-drawn streetcars. Out of the wedding.
1: Take it easy, Lil. Let's use our head. Pull up here. We'll never get anywhere riding around a night like this. We've lost them.
2: Dad, burn it, Poppy. I'll catch them wall-eyed coyotes if it's the last thing I ever do.
1: Let's find the shipping officer. Put on that auction this afternoon. Maybe the auctioneer knows our fat friend, Dr. Trotter.
2: Well, what are we waiting for? Let's go!

0: the box of you in the shipping office?
1: Yeah, he says he never saw part of it before and doesn't know who he is. Lee and I have been thinking. Those shells were shipped by the Duke Export Company. In other words, by English Eddie, who stayed away on the same ship with him. He addressed them to some army who apparently doesn't even exist, named Simon Turner.
0: Now, why would English Eddie want to fool with a mess of Babylonian shells?
1: Could be the captain of the army might give us a clue.
2: The captain of who?
1: The ship that brought those shells over from China. Sorry, the shipping office said the captain was living aboard while she's in port. Come on, Papa.

0: Mighty nice of you to go to all this trouble, Captain, taking us down to the ship's hold.
1: I'm glad to be of any assistance, Mr. Cassidy.
2: Is this where you found the English Eddie hiding out?
1: Yes, sir. Him on crates of shells and other cargo. He got away from my men when we first discovered him after arriving in New York. Left in such a hurry, he forgot to take his coat. Funny thing, filled his pockets with abalone shells.
0: Oh? What happened to him? Those shells in his pockets?
1: Oh, I tossed them back into the crates. He'd opened a number of crates and the shells were scattered everywhere.
0: Well, what'd he do that for?
1: Search me. Probably never would have been caught if he hadn't come back to the ship. Day after we docked and trying to get back down in the hold. Don't ask me why. Police had been alerted by then, of course, and... Well, you know the rest of it.
0: Yeah. I see your men didn't quite clean up all those shells off the floor.
1: Where?
0: Over there. What's been with those pipes of the wall near the floor?
2: Well, it looks like there's a couple of dozen jammed under there.
0: Let's have a look. I'd like to examine a few of those shells.
3: Hey, sure are big, ain't they?
0: Yeah. A lot heavier than they ought to be. Look here, Lou.
3: What?
0: Over here, where the edge of the shell curves inward.
3: Hey, looks like it's been filled with some kind of machine ink.
0: Exactly. Captain, if you don't mind, have you got a little hammer I could borrow?

0: have gone and talking. That chick's trap moon has already notified the police, so why are we still galloping through the night?
1: If those poor cats are going to be caught, we got to catch them while the trail is still hot.
0: No, what trail?

0: of that piece of paper we found that empty cartridge case from Ailey Getty's gun?
1: Yes. It said Black Cat Salem.
0: Couldn't that be the name of that ship? The Black Cat out of Salem?
1: Poppy, in my business, I know just about every ship that ever comes in and out of New York. And there ain't no Black Cat.
0: Well, there could be a smaller vessel.
1: The rest is a small fry dock over on the Sound or over on Sheepshead Bay off Brooklyn.
0: Well, why would...
1: Wait a minute. I just thought of something. There's a street, a Salem Street, in Brooklyn, running right down the Sheepshead Bay with a pier at that end.
0: Well, come on. Let's give it a whirl.

0: Well, this is it. Sailing Street Pier and many a boat in sight.
1: Hold it. Over there in the moonlight. Fat boy's wagon.
2: He sure is. But there ain't nothing in it. Where do you suppose they took them shells?
1: Wherever they took the boat.
2: What boat?
1: Take a look at that sign on that post. You can read it right well in this bright moonlight.
0: Yeah, Black Cat. Daily fishing parties, Captain Willie Alden.
2: Willie! That big bear balloon who was with Crowder.
1: That seems like glass. You can still see the wake their boat left when they sailed out of here. We can follow it like a trail.
0: Hey, there's some lights over there, a boathouse. We can rent us a boat.
1: Yeah, I think we'll catch them yet. Come on.

0: this break they're found is getting brighter and heavier. It won't be long now.
1: Oh, I hope not. Although my stomach's beginning to back up and turn around.
0: Try to hold out, California.
2: I aim to climb aboard, Hoppy.
0: We'll run this thing close under a stern, and California and I'll grab the lifeboat and climb aboard.
2: Well, what about me? I'll be missing out on all the fun.
0: You go back and call the police. I want to bring those zombies over to somebody when you bring them back.
1: Hey, am I seeing things or... Oh, them lights ahead.
0: Yeah. It's their boat, all right. Dead ahead. That black cat.

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1: All right. Get set, California. Okay. Grab for that lifeboat as we pass under. 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

0: Now back to Hopalong Cassidy.
1: Confound it, Billy. There must have been another crate.
2: Mr. Trotter, you yourself brought them out to us. If they did the crate, you say. Maybe English Eddie make a mistake.
1: Impossible. English Eddie never made those kind of mistakes. Would he write me he was enclosing diamonds in 20 shells and then send only 5?
2: But do not blame me. I told you to put in a claim for the shipment before it was actioned off.
1: Oh, you incredible blockhead. I should tell him, I suppose, that Eddie Duke and I did business together. He wanted for the police of 3 continents. That's all I had to do to put us all behind bars.
2: But I only
1: you
2: set up.
1: Have you lost a crate off the wagon, or...
3: Oh, our enterprising lady friend,
1: Mrs. Carver, lied when she said she hadn't opened those crates.
2: That is it. She lied. She took those shares.
1: Perhaps. We'll ask her to turn back.
3: I'm afraid we'll have to pay Mrs. Carver another visit, Willie. Tonight.
4: Can I spare you the trouble?
2: Very well. Don't try reaching for that shooting iron.
4: You too, Dr. Trotter.
1: How did you get aboard?
4: Does it matter? Nice little assortment of diamonds you have there on the table. Quite a mess of broken shells, I notice. I have a few diamonds myself, but not yours, Doctor. In fact, a whole pocket full. Here. Are these what you're looking for?
1: You did find them.
4: With the cooperation of the late English Eddie Duke. You see, he laid them aside in the hold of the diamond for his own use in America.
1: Scoundrel.
4: Only it wasn't America he ended up in, but in another place where he doesn't need his diamonds. And neither will you, gentlemen, where you're going.

0: Frederick, California, there's nothing like stretching out in the hay in an old-fashioned horse car heading back to God's country.
1: Except maybe the way you make trouble pay off.
0: Huh?
1: What do you mean?
0: Well, look at the trains we missed.
1: And getting ourselves nearly shot and drowned and half dead of seasickness.
0: And in the end, what happens? The government pays us a hat full of money for our half of the fine they slap them in smugglers. Well, it isn't that I go around looking for trouble. Wish I had a chance to shut it all at once, like you.
1: Like me? What are you talking about?
0: Well, she's mighty sweet on you. If you'd have stayed behind and married her, your troubles would have been over for life.
1: Oh, I just reckon I ain't a married man, Happy. No, sir. Marriage ain't for California Carlton.
0: Ah, marriage is a great institution.
1: Well, if it's so great, why ain't you ever married?
0: Well, California, I'll tell you.
1: Hmm?
0: It just doesn't seem to me I'm ready for an institution.
1: Well, you ain't.

live from Hoppy in California. We'll be back soon, and of course we hope you'll be with us. Hopalong Cassidy, starring William Boyd, is transcribed and produced in the West by Walter White, Jr. The Shell Game was written by Irvin Ashkenazy. All stories are based upon the characters created by Clarence E. Mulford. This is a Commodore production.

0: Quaker with a bang bang. 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
1: Hello, gang. You ready for a riddle? Then answer me this.
0: Oh, it's a dilly.
1: Here it goes. Brothers and sisters, I have none. But this man's father is my father's son. Now, who is it?
0: Why, it's me. Isn't that a puppy?
1: Say, gang, but take it from me, your old pal Duck Browning. If you take it from me, there's no beating this eating. I mean a bowl of Quaker Puff Wheat or Rice Barkies with milk and sugar and popped with your favorite fruit.
0: Man, no man. 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
1: And talk about flavor. 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And boy, oh boy, Quaker Puff Wheat and Rice Barkies are crisp and tender as nuts in November.
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1: 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They furnish restored natural grain amounts of vitamin B1, niacin, and iron. 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Quaker Puff Wheat and Puff Rice Barkies. 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
2: Stand by.
0: Quaker with a bang bang. Ra-da-da-da-da-bang-bang.
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2: In just a moment, you'll hear James Stewart as The Six Shooter, only one of the many fine programs brought to you Sundays on NBC. 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Hear the amusing adventures of Hume Cronin and Jessica Tandy in The Marriage, and tune to the NBC Star Playhouse for the nation's greatest stars. It's a lineup of wonderful programs, all of them heard only on NBC. James Stewart as The Six Shooter. The man in the saddle is angular and long-legged. His skin is sun-dyed brown. The gun in his holster is gray steel and rainbow mother of pearl. Its handle unmarked. People call them both The Six Shooter. The NBC Radio Network presents James Stewart as The Six Shooter, a transcribed series of radio dramas based on the life of Britt Ponsett, the Texas plainsman who wandered through the Western territories, leaving behind a trail of still-remembered legends. Now, in just a moment, immediately following this important announcement, you'll hear Act One of The Six Shooter. A Christmas gift with a future. That's how everyone feels about a gift of United States savings bonds. Because when those bonds mature, they pay back $4 for every $3 invested. What's more, they can be held as long as 10 years beyond maturity and earn even further interest. Give a gift of United States savings bonds. Now, Act One of The Six Shooter, starring James Stewart.
3: I hadn't expected to stay over in Smoke Falls, but I stopped off to see old Dad Somerset and found him all crippled up with lumbago. Of course, he didn't ask me to look after his stuff, but I could see he sure wanted me to. So, well, a couple of weeks later, I began feeling better, so I started thinking about moving on. It was nearly 5 o'clock in the afternoon that day. The sun just spilled over the top of Eagle Mountain. When the buckboard pulled into the yard.
4: Mr. Ponson?
3: Oh, evening, ma'am.
4: Mr. Ponson, I'm Grace Proudley.
3: Well, pleased to meet you, Miss Proudley.
4: I've been meaning to come out and see how Mr. Somerset's been getting along, but I just never have a minute's free time. It's canning season, you know.
3: Yes, ma'am. Well, Dad's feeling much better. If you'd like to talk to him,
4: No, just say that I asked for him. As a matter of fact, it's you I want to talk to, Mr. Ponson.
3: Oh?
4: You see, I'm president of the Ladies' Aid Society in Smoke Falls.
3: Uh-huh.
4: We're affiliated with the church and do lots of charity work, Christmas baskets, things like that, you know. All the best ladies in town are members, and we don't just take in everybody either.
3: Now, this is
4: what I'm getting at, Mr. Ponson. Tonight, I'll box supper and square dance. It's an annual event. Mr. Simpling always loans us his barn for the occasion. I've spent the whole afternoon helping with the decorations. Now, Polly Sullivan, that's Wade Sullivan's wife, she's chairman of the decorating committee, but since I'm president, I felt it was my duty to give her a hand. That's what made me so late coming out here to ask you.
3: To ask me?
4: About attending the supper.
3: I'm not going to
4: take no for an answer.
3: Oh, but Miss Crowley.
4: To tell you the truth, I've already told folks you were planning to come.
3: Oh, but you shouldn't have done that.
4: Now, after all, you're practically the first celebrity we've ever had in Smoke Falls. The auction starts at 7:30. You won't be late, will you, Mr. Ponson?
3: One more thing.
4: Would you mind wearing your gun? The men folks are especially interested in that. Get up, Sheila. Come on, Summer.
5: Wait a minute, Miss Crowley. Say there, Miss Proudley.
3: Oh, dear.

0: Well, after I gave Dad his supper, I washed my face and wet down my hair and started off for old man Simpling's barn. When I got there, Miss Proudly met me at the door and introduced me around. The only name that sank in was her daughter, Ellen. Pretty girl. I figured that when the box supper she'd packed was put up for sale, the bidding would be mighty serious.
1: All right, everybody, we're ready to begin the auction. We don't want the music now, Wilbur. Now just stand around the table here so you can get a good look at what you're buying. But remember, you can't judge a book by its cover. Now, which one shall we start with? Oh, my, look at this one. Pretty pink ribbon and white tissue paper. Why, I'll just bet you there's a whole fried chicken inside this box. Now, who's going to make the first bid? $1.50. Don't forget, gentlemen, a pretty lady's company goes with the supper.
2: I'll give a nickel.
1: Now, Spud Hooker, you stop joshing. You know we don't take any bid less than a quarter. Yeah. Now, who wants a quarter just to get things underway? Look at this lovely box. Just think some nice young lady spent the whole day fixing it up.
2: And she'll be too tired to dance.
1: Come on, somebody. 25 cents.
0: The auction was kind of slow in picking up momentum, but when Mrs. Proudly started in to make the third sale, well, there wasn't much doubt whose supper she was selling. Ellen Proudly sort of reddened in the cheeks and tried to look unconcerned. I saw her give somebody a glance on the other side of the room, almost like a signal. Couldn't tell who it was intended for, but there were two fellas standing over there. Spud Hooker, one, tall, husky, about 25. He'd been cracking jokes and acting sort of like he owned the place. And the other boy was kind of a different sort. He's thinner, shorter. He hadn't opened his mouth since I got there.
1: Now, let's see if you can't do a little better this time, gentlemen. Here's the next supper. My, it looks familiar. Oh, I guess I shouldn't have said anything, should I? Ellen will just about murder me when I get home. Oh! Well, as long as the cat's out of the bag, I might as well go ahead with the sale.
2: 50 cents.
1: Bud Hooker, bid 50 cents. A supper like this ought to be worth more than half a dollar. A little bird told me there's a chocolate cake inside.
3: 75 cents, ma'am.
1: I've got 75. Now, what about a Spud? You're not going to let Tom Leverett outbid you?
2: $1.
1: $1! I'm dead. One silver dollar. Who'll give $1.25?
3: $1.25.
1: Don't forget, gentlemen, it's all for charity.
2: $1.50.
1: Now we're getting somewhere. I'm bid $1.50. Bud Hooker offers $1.50. Are there any more bids?
3: $2.
1: You're bidding $2, Tom?
3: Yes, ma'am.
2: $3.
1: Oh, three?
2: That's what I said.
1: Well, now, we all appreciate your enthusiasm, boys. But remember, this isn't the only supper you can buy.
2: It's so the only one I'm buying, and I'll take it right...
3: $4.
2: Huh?
1: Well, all right. Going once, going twice, and it's sold.
2: $5.
1: Now, Spud, are you sure?
3: $6, Miss Proudly.
2: You're making a fool of yourself, Leverett. Ellen wants to eat with me.
3: My bid, $6.
2: $7.
1: Now, boys.
3: $10.
1: Oh, now, you don't mean that, Tom. You can't afford $10.
3: I mean it.
1: Well, all right. I'm bid $10. Are there any more bids? Going once.
2: Go ahead, sell it to him. It ain't going to do him no good.
1: Now, we don't want any trouble, Spud.
2: Ellen's my girl, and she's eating with me.
3: Now, take that box, Miss Proudly. Here's your money.
2: Didn't you hear what I said? She's eating with me.
3: Get out of the way, Spud.
2: You're not man enough to make me move. Now, give me that box, or I'll take it away from you. Okay, Tom, you hurt me.
4: Hold on there, Dolly. Just a minute here. Now, hold on.
2: It don't concern you, Punted.
4: Oh, maybe it doesn't. Maybe it doesn't concern me. It just seems to me that there ought to be a better place for settling things, that's all.
3: Mr. Ponsett's right, Spud. Let's go out.
5: Hey, where's Mitt Ponsett? Dad Somerset said he was over here.
4: Yeah, I'm Ponsett.
5: Oh, Miss Ponsett, Sheriff Tinsmith told me to find you.
1: What's the matter, Jake?
5: Dean Falk just broke out of jail.
1: Oh,
5: yes. He shot the sheriff in the back while he was getting away.
1: Oh, he...
5: Yeah, well, we took him over to Doc Foster's, and he's bleeding pretty bad. He wants to talk to Mr. Ponsett before...
0: I'll get my horse.

0: glad you got here, Britt, before.
1: Now, what are you talking about, Ray? You're going to be all right. The doc says you'll be back on your feet again inside of a week or so.
0: I don't know what I was thinking of. Letting Dent Falk get hold of my gun while I was serving the supper. Must be getting careless in my old age.
1: Now, well, you're not the first man to have trouble with Falk. He had a pretty fancy reputation, from what I hear.
0: Yeah, that's why I had to see you, Britton. My fault he got loose, and I don't want other folks to pay for my mistakes.
1: Well, what do you mean?
0: I know this town, Brett. I'll get a posse together and start after Falk.
1: Well, that's...
0: And they'll catch him, too. But going out in a crowd like that, he'll hear him coming. Falk's a wildcat killer, Brett. When he's cornered, he won't give up. Pick off three or four of the posse before they can close in.
1: Well, not if they're careful.
0: That's the trouble, though. Fellas here ain't cautious. They're bullheaded. But you'd know how to take him, Britt. No, I ain't saying it's your duty. You don't even live in Smoke Falls, but you could capture Falk without him having a chance to...
1: No, I'm afraid you're giving me too much credit, Ray.
0: I want somebody to go along. Any of the boys.
1: Sure, I know that.
0: I'd be mighty grateful, Brett. The folks here have been good to me. Wouldn't like to leave them thinking it because of me. Because of what I did. Some of them was going to...
1: No, you better take it easy.
0: I know, it's asking a lot. Folks are... Good shot. A wildcat killer. It just

0: We'll return to James Stewart as the six-shooter in just a moment. Recently, the American Red Cross was called on for immediate and dramatic expansion of its part in the National Blood Program, was asked to make available all the gamma globulin possible for the prevention of paralysis from polio. Experiments conducted over the past 2 years have demonstrated the effectiveness of this treatment. It takes approximately 1 pint of blood to make an average dose of gamma globulin as used for polio. And one injection protects a child for a period of 1 to 5 weeks. Therefore, there is a tremendous need for blood donations now, so that we may be able to do our utmost to safeguard our children during the epidemic period next summer. At the same time, there has been no let-up in the need for blood for use overseas and for the thousands of wounded men in our military hospitals who are still fighting for a chance to live. If you are an adult, call your local Red Cross chapter right away. Get an appointment to make a donation of your blood for the National Blood Program, which aims to supply the total blood needs of the country. Join the thousands of Americans who are rolling up their sleeves. Take pride in having helped save a life. Now, Act Two of The Six Shooter, starring James Stewart as Britt Ponson.
1: Sheriff Pinsmith had been right about the town foreman, the posse. Hadn't lost any time. Spud Hooker was taking charge. I was kind of surprised to see that Tom Leverett was along. But I figured he and Hooker sort of joined forces for the time being.
2: How is he, Ponson?
1: Well, he passed out a few minutes ago. Maybe it's just as well. At least he's getting some rest.
2: Yeah, well, we're going after Fault. The other boys are waiting behind the mercantile.
1: Looks like you've got quite a gang.
2: I ain't got no objections to having you go along, too. Not that we need you, you understand?
1: Yeah.
2: Well, you coming?
1: Well, I had a little talk with the sheriff just before he lost consciousness. He seemed to think that taking out a posse after Fault wasn't such a good idea.
2: What does he want us to do, let him go scot-free?
1: No. Now, Sheriff Tin Smith sort of suggested maybe one or two men would have a better chance of catching him. They can make faster time, maybe sneak up on falling aware.
2: Oh, yeah?
1: Yeah.
2: Well, it's okay with me. You going to be one of the boys who goes after him, Ponson?
1: Well, I haven't exactly made up my mind.
2: You better make it up fast or I'll take somebody else.
1: Oh, I see. Well, in that case, I... Say, your name's Leverett, isn't it?
3: That's right, Mr. Ponson. Tom Leverett.
1: Mm-hmm. You want to ride along with me?
3: Sure.
2: Now, wait a minute here. I thought you said one or two men.
1: Mm-hmm, I did.
2: Well, we don't need Leverett, then.
1: Well, I tell you, I sort of figured maybe you ought to stay in town, Hooker. So Tom and I get in trouble, well, you could bring the posse out later.
2: You're trying to make a fool out of me, Ponson?
1: No, I'm not.
2: Everybody knows I'm twice the man Leverett is. I can ride better and shoot faster and out fighting 2-1.
1: Mm-hmm.
2: You want the credit for catching Falk yourself, don't you? Well, it ain't going to work out that way. Come on, boy. I'll find Falk myself, and I'll bring him in along.
1: Well, Tom, let's go, huh?

0: Fox Trail headed west up toward Eagle Mountain. And the moon was out, sort of a half moon, but it gave us enough light so we could follow the hoof prints Fox horse had left. Along about midnight, we spotted another trail, fresher. It couldn't have been more than a couple minutes old. It cut in from one side and then went on ahead in the same direction Falk was riding. You see that, Tom?
1: Yeah. Looks like Spud Hooker took the shortcut.
0: Yeah.
1: You reckon he'll beat us to him?
0: Oh, you never know. Never know. If he does, he might save us some grief, wouldn't he, huh?
1: You're not anxious to tangle with Falk, are you, Mr. Ponce?
0: No, no. No, I'm not anxious to tangle with anybody, Tom.
1: But I thought, well, you brought in other outlaws before.
0: Oh, some. Some as many as folks think. But, I've never enjoyed tangling with any of them.
1: Why'd you pick me? Spud's right. He is twice the man I am.
0: That's shooting, maybe. But there's more to trailing a killer than being able to shoot. You know, lots of times it's more important for a man to know when not to shoot. You know?
1: Huh?
0: Yeah. Well, I was itching to pull a trigger like Spud. Well, he's apt to pull it too soon. And, hey, look at that. The moon's going down. You might as well get some shot eye. Whoa, boy. Postcard. Well, you couldn't see the trail anyway.
1: Spud won't be stopping for sleep.
0: No, I don't suppose he will. That's another reason I picked you. I figured he'd want to keep pushing on all night. Well, God, along about this time, I just get tired.

0: As soon as the morning sun began gray in the sky, we started off again. Hawk's Trail was widening up the side of Eagle Mountain now. Pretty hard ride. Tom didn't complain, even though I could see he wasn't used to it. Every once in a while, he almost slide out of his saddle, but somehow he managed to hang on. About noon, we reached Little Creek, and Falk's Trail gave out. The other trail, the one we figured was Hooker's, it sort of milled around in all directions and then went off on a tangent. We climbed out from our horses and got a drink of water. It tastes good, doesn't it?
1: It sure does.
0: You ever been out this way before, Tom?
1: Oh, yeah. Not for the last couple of years, though.
0: Mm-hmm. Any cabins around, place a man could hide out?
1: Well, not that I remember. You think we're getting close to him?
0: Well, he could have gone on using the creek to cover his trail, but he'd have to stop pretty soon.
1: Oh?
0: Oh, yeah. A man can't keep riding forever. He can think fall. So far, we haven't seen any signs that he made camp, you see.
1: That's so. Giant Cave.
0: Hmm?
1: He might be there, Britt. It's not more than a mile away, due south.
0: Giant Cave.
1: Well, you've heard of it, ain't you?
0: No, I don't think I have.
1: Well, it'd be a perfect spot for a man to hold up. Nobody knows for certain just how far back into the mountain the cave really goes. Some scientific fellows tried to explore it last summer, but, well, their lanterns gave out before they come to the end.
0: Well, that sounds like something we ought to see even if Falk isn't there. Come on, let's go and have a look.

0: That's the entrance there, Britt. Beside that slab of yellow rock.
1: Uh-huh.
0: I don't see any sign of Falk's trail. I guess he could have come up from the other side.
1: Yeah, that's what he must have done.
0: Huh?
1: That pony over yonder. That clump of bushes he's grazing.
0: Yeah, I see him.
1: Easy, Scott. Easy, old boy.
0: Well, Jake Watson said Falk stole a sorrel when he made his getaway.
1: Mm-hmm. Well, we'd better close in on foot. We tethered our horses on a couple of spruce saplings and moved into the cave entrance. It wasn't a very big hole. We had to sort of bend over and crawl through it. But the room on the other side, that must have been 100 feet long, 50 feet wide. The walls were sheer rock, sort of rainbow colored, so smooth you'd have thought somebody had been polishing them. And then the light behind us got down to a pinpoint.
0: He wouldn't be hiding here in the dark, would he, Britt?
1: Maybe. He heard us coming.
0: Shh. Somebody up ahead.
1: Yeah. You got your gun ready?
0: Mm-hmm.
1: Now, don't use it unless you're pretty sure of hitting something. If you start shooting, it'll just help his aim.
0: Okay.
1: I'll back up against the wall here behind you.
2: Falk! We know you're in here, Falk. You go any further, you'll get lost. You'll never find your way out. Hey, you hear me, Falk? You're wasting lead. You can't see us. We know that.
3: You can't see me neither.
2: But we don't have to. You've got to come out sooner or later, and we'll be waiting. All right, we're going to leave you now, Falk. We're going outside and wait.
3: Hey, where you are?
2: You giving up?
3: No, I ain't. And I ain't alone.
2: What?
3: I got somebody with me. Friend of yours, I reckon. We're coming out together. If you try to stop me, I'll kill him.
0: What's he talking about?
4: He ain't lying, Brett. It's me, Spud Hooker.
0: Spud?
4: I caught up with him last night, but he got the draw on me. Hold your fire, Brett. He means what he says. He'll kill me if you don't hold your fire. You've got to do what he told you, Britt. You got to.
2: All right, Bob, come on.
3: Start backing up towards the entrance. I don't hear you moving.
4: Britt, please.
1: All right, let's go, Tom. We backed out into the daylight, Tom and me, and waited for them. About a minute later, Spud Hooker marched through the mouth of the cave, half scared to death. Dink Falk was right behind him, holding a .45 aimed at small Spud's back. I was pretty sure he wouldn't hesitate to pull the trigger either. Sheriff Tinsmith was right. He was just a wildcat killer. He had that stampede look in his eyes as he stood there blinking against the sun. Same kind of a look you see in a steer when the herd's shoving him along and he can't stop or be trampled.
3: Take off your gun. Both of you. Take them off or I'll fix your friend here.
1: Falk gave Spud a shove with his gun and he jumped forward. There was an opening now between him and Falk. The next thing I knew, Tom dived forward.
5: Get out of Spud!
1: Tom tackled Spud and he rolled over.
5: No!
1: The bullet missed him, but Tom was in range and he took it. Falk aimed to fire again and I managed to get my gun out. The bullet hit his spine, spun him around, and then his leg buckled and he fell face down. He hadn't let go of the pistol yet. He started to bring it up.
2: Drop it, Falk!
1: For a second, his finger went right on squeezing the trigger, but no, he just didn't have the strength.
2: Tom? Tom, you all right?
0: Sure. Yeah, it's hardly bleeding.
6: Right. I should have let Falk alone. I should have let you handle him, Britt.
1: Well, I don't know. Looks to me like Tom did most of the handling around here. I mean, it hadn't been for him.
6: Yeah. I guess I had you figured wrong, Tom. I never thought you'd be the one to save me, but...
0: I wasn't saving you, Spud.
6: Huh?
0: I don't like you. I never did. And nothing's going to change that.
6: Then what?
0: I like Ellen. I like her a lot, but... Well, she's in love with you. If you got yourself killed, it would just hurt her and wouldn't do me no good.
6: Ellen, tell you she's in love with me?
0: She didn't have to.
6: When she finds out what happened today...
0: She ain't gonna find out.
6: I'm gonna tell her. I'm gonna tell her myself.
0: I don't want her to know.
6: It's for me to decide.
0: Now listen here, Spud Hooker.
6: You two are listening for a chance.
0: No, you
6: missed your lesson last night, but it looks like...
1: Hold on. Now, I think we ought to get Tom to a doctor, don't you? If we don't, Ellen won't have no way of choosing him, even if she wanted to. Now, come on, Spud. Come on, give me a hand. He tied Falk onto the back of his pony and started off for town. I sure didn't know what Alan was going to do about Spud and Tom. Oh, you never know what he's going to do when it comes to, you know, falling in love and marrying and all that sort of thing. But I did know one thing. That picking Tom to go along with me, that's been a pretty good choice. Alan probably could do a whole lot worse, you know.

0: Ladies and gentlemen, the tradition of religious freedom and of religious worship in America goes back to the very founding of our country. So, in these days of world crisis, when our nation and all its citizens need spiritual strength and guidance, all of us should think again of what religion means to us and to our country. For it's religious faith that makes our way of life possible. During November, people of many faiths are joining in a great Religion in American Life campaign. So, whatever your faith may be, you are asked to join in this campaign. 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And if you have children, by all means, light their life with faith. 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Mr. Stewart may currently be seen in the Universal International picture Thunder Bay. Others in the cast were Jeanette Nolan, Frank Driscoll, Robert Griffin, Forrest...
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5: But first, we're going to have a little fun tonight, folks, with a Rinso family quiz. First, we're going to take the father of our family, Mr. George McDonald. Now, Mr. McDonald, do you ever do the dishes for your wife?
6: I should say not.
5: You mean you don't care if her hands get all rough and red from dishwashing?
6: Sure, I care, but her hands don't get that way because she uses Rinso.
5: Oh, she does. Then perhaps you can tell me how much it costs per day to use Rinso for dishes.
6: I'd say less than a cent a day.
5: And you're absolutely right. And every man values the appearance of his wife's hands at more than that. That's another reason why the new 1940 Top Speed Rinso should always be used for dishes as well as the week's wash. We'll hear from your wife and little daughter later on, Mr. McDonald, but now let's see what's going on in Big Town.

0: help to get it from Uncle John. I need that money like I've never needed anything.
1: Look, Alex, Dad won't just hand me $5,000 like that.
0: But for Pete's sake, Carol, what am I going to do?
1: Is that Mrs. Beeson with me?
0: Oh, Mrs. Beeson, that snoopy housekeeper. I don't care who hears me. I've got to have
2: Carol. Carol!
1: Oh, won't you give me you?
2: In here, Mrs. Beeson.
1: Oh, Miss Carol, this is terrible.

0: that you haven't touched a thing.
1: That's right, Inspector. Everything is just as it was.
0: You three were the only ones in the house, I understand.
2: Yes, just Alec, Mrs. Beeson, our housekeeper, and
0: I see. Come out here for the weekend, young man?
1: Why, no. Carol and I had a little business.
0: Mrs. Beeson, I understand you discovered the murder.
2: Yes. I was just going upstairs when I heard voices in the library. I hesitated a minute because I didn't know Mr. Ormsby had a visitor. And then I heard the shot. I ran in just as a man was jumping over the railing of the patio. Mr. Ormsby was dead.
0: And this gun, you say, was lying just outside that French window on the patio?
1: Yes, Inspector. The window was open. And when I went to close it, I saw the gun.
0: I see. Now, this bruise across the victim's temple has me puzzled. If there was no struggle, and there are obviously no signs of one, where did the bruise come from?
2: Oh,

0: and the horrible sensation ran through me that he was dead. I let go suddenly, and his face fell hard against the desk. When I picked him up, his forehead was bruised.
1: I see. I can understand your shock, Mrs. Easton.
0: Yes, Inspector. The whole thing was so unreal. I could scarcely believe it.
2: Look here, Inspector. I can't see that much headway is being made. All the while we're standing here, my uncle's murderer is getting farther and farther away.
1: Oh, I wouldn't say that exactly. I'd say he was getting much closer.
0: Closer? Inspector, you don't mean it.
1: That I know who did it, Miss Armstrong. Yes, that's exactly what I mean.
0: But that isn't possible. I saw the man myself escape through that window.
1: There was no man, Mrs. Beeston, and you know it. I'm arresting you, Mrs. Beeston, for the murder of your employer.
2: Why did the inspector arrest Mrs. Beeston? Do you know the clue? In a moment, we'll have the solution. But

not bruised. Obviously, the victim was struck on the temple to render him unconscious before the death shot was fired. And now, Mrs. Beeston, I think you'll agree with me, sometimes dead men do tell tales.

0: frontier fighters. Breathtaking moments in the heroic lives of men who dared and won. Men who fought and triumphed in their fight for the West. Long remembered will be the names of Lyman A. Cutler and Captain George E. Pickett, whose Yankee pluck kept the Stars and Stripes flying over San Juan Island in the Haro Straits when danger threatened the sovereign rights of the United States. In the summer of 1859, among those who dwelled on San Juan Island in the Haro Straits was one Lyman A. Cutler, an American farmer. He planted some potatoes from which he hoped to realize a good profit. Charles A. Griffin, representative of Hudson's Bay Company, had a pig who developed an appetite for Cutler's potatoes.
1: Mr. Griffin! Mr. Griffin, I want to talk to you!
2: Well, Mr. Cutler, what is it?
1: I've asked you a dozen times to keep your pig out of my potato patch.
2: Why don't you try keeping the potatoes out of the pig?
1: This is no laughing matter. I've got a fence around my property which that pig doesn't seem to respect. Or you have him respect. Besides, this property is American soil.
2: Oh, is it?
1: And I consider that marauding pig of yours a trespasser.
2: No more a trespasser than all you American farmers. This is really British soil you're all poaching on.
1: That's a lie. Now get that pig of yours out of my garden and get him out quick.
2: And if I don't?
1: I'm going to throw him out this time. Here you go, Porter.
2: You've got quite a temper, Mr. Cutler.
1: I know my rights, and I intend to protect him. The next time I find your pig in my garden...
2: Yes, Mr. Cutler.
1: There may be potatoes in his stomach, but he'll have an apple in his mouth.
3: Pigs is rooting around your potato patch.
1: That so? I'll be right there. I want to get something from the house.
3: He sure doing a right good job of rooting.
1: All right, Tom.
3: Shall I start chasing him, Lyman?
1: No. Let him root to his heart's content. They say every dog has his day. I suppose every pig's entitled to the same.
3: Why, Lyman, you ain't going to shoot that pig. We'll have Hudson's Bay on our necks.
1: I've warned Griffin. Now let him take the consequences.
4: Oh, what are you going to do now?
1: Going over to the Hudson's Bay Company post and offer Griffin some money for his dead pig.
2: I tell you, you'll pay for such high-handed business as this, Mr. Cutler.
1: I'm offering you some good American dollars for that pig. If you don't want them, Lynette closes the issue.
2: That's what you think, you hot-blooded Yankee upstart. I'm going to send to Vancouver Island for a gunboat, have you arrested, and carried away for trial in a British court.
1: And if I refuse to submit to such treatment...
2: You'll be taken away by force.
1: Mr. Griffin, I did some damage against some of your property. That property was a pig. I'm offering you a fair amount for the damage done.
2: I'm through squabbling with you, Cutler. I repeat, you can tell your story to a magistrate in a British court of law.
1: And do you know how the Americans will meet your kind of British justice, Mr. Griffin?
2: I should be very interested to know, Mr. Cutler.
1: They'll meet it with guns.
0: Suddenly, there was created a situation which demanded immediate consideration. Cutler prepared his gun and ammunition for resistance. The other Americans felt it their duty to stand by their compatriot. The British officers and the posse arrived, argued, threatened, but made no attempt to lay hands on the Americans who faced them coolly with loaded and cocked rifles. In this year of the pig, the Americans reared a flagstaff and let Old Glory fly in the breeze during their 4th of July celebration. General W.S. Harney, visiting Puget Sound and seeing the flag on farms he knew were in dispute, landed to investigate.
5: Mr. Cutler, I've heard of the pig incident. Also the attempt to arrest you, even though you'd offered to pay for the dead porker.
1: Do you feel I'm in the right, sir?
5: Definitely. I've already had an interview with Governor Stevens of Washington on the question of American ownership of these islands. And here's what I propose to do.
1: Yes, General?
5: I'm sending orders to Lieutenant Colonel Casey, commanding at Fort Tilikum, that the United States team of Massachusetts should be used for immediate transfer of Captain Pickett's company from Fort Bellingham to the southeastern end of San Juan Island.
1: To protect the farmers on San Juan?
5: To protect the farmers on San Juan Island from incursion of, northern Indians.
0: Captain Pickett acted with enthusiastic zeal and promptness. By July 27th, he had moved his command of 68 men and landed them on San Juan Island. On the same day the troops landed, the British warship Satellite arrived from Vancouver, bringing a British magistrate for San Juan.
1: Captain Figgett, do you see what's taking place?
6: I see a cutter heading this way with British naval officers and British magistrate.
1: Now, what are we going to do, Captain Figgett?
6: I shall post a proclamation notifying the gentlemen that this is United States territory, and no laws other than those of the United States, nor courts except such as are held by virtue of said laws, will be recognized or allowed on this island.
1: But what if they bring more warships and land soldiers, bring up field pieces?
6: The authority of the United States government is sovereign as long as the Stars and Stripes flies over San Juan. Therefore, whether they land 5 men or 5,000, it will be my duty to defy them.
0: On July 30th, Charles John Griffin, agent of the Hudson's Bay Company, sent Pickett an order to leave the islands. Captain Pickett refused. On August 3rd, 3 British warships, the Tribune, the Plumper, and the Satellite, were in front of his camp.
1: Boats are coming closer to shore. Be ready, men.
6: Yeah. The 3 captains from the battleships Tribune, Plumper, and Satellite.
1: Here's Griffin, too.
6: Be ready to resist the landing party.
2: Captain Pickett?
6: Captain George E. Pickett, USA, at your service, sir.
2: You are ordered to appear before Magistrate de Corsay for an invasion with armed troops on British territory.
6: Any territory the Stars and Stripes flies over is American territory. I must ask you to withdraw at once.
2: You can't bluff your way out of this, Pickett.
3: I'll speak for Great Britain, Griffin.
2: Very well, Captain Hornby.
3: Captain Pickett, I'm prepared to land a very large force from the 3 battleships anchored off this island. You wouldn't care to have that happen, would you?
6: I should hate to have to resist your landing parties. Such an act would be followed by bloodshed and might lead to war.
3: A handful of badly armed and I'm sure badly disciplined men resist the force of 3 battleships.
6: Whether you land 50 or 5,000 men, sir, will not affect my conduct one way or the other. The moment you land an armed force on San Juan Island, I'll open fire.
3: Oh, you wouldn't dare. We have hundreds of men on those battleships. Your force would be wiped out in less than an hour.
6: I repeat, whether you...

0: sent to a joint occupancy until a court of international law can decide the point you make, I shall be forced to blockade your position.
1: Make whatever preparation you wish, but one British soldier landed on American soil prepared to occupy this island is an act of aggression, and I must warn you, sir, that one shot fired means war.
0: Captain Pickett, the blockade of San Juan Island begins at once.
1: And Private Jones, Benson, Green, come to my tent. I want you to take communications to General Harney. I must have further instructions. And by the looks of things, reinforcements.
2: General Harney ordered Pickett to resist joint occupancy and also ordered Forts Townsend and Bellingham abandoned. Lieutenant Colonel Casey landed troops in a heavy fog and then boldly steamed to a landing under the British guns where he unloaded supplies and ammunition. Now there were 500 well-armed men ready for a fight. Meantime, on Vancouver Island, when the excitement had reached its peak, Rear Admiral Baines arrived on his flagship, the Ganges. He told Governor Douglas that under no circumstances was he to use force.
3: But Admiral Baines, you can't possibly mean that you intend to deal gently with these Yankee upstarts.
4: My good Douglas, you don't suppose Her Majesty's servants should assume the responsibility for shedding blood and plunging two nations into war for the possession of an island in this remote part of the world?
3: This makes an ass of me, sir.
4: You certainly would have been made a fool of if you had gone through with your action. This is not just a local affair, my good governor. Dispatches daily are being given to the President of the United States in Washington, D.C., and also to Her Majesty in London. One shot fired on San Juan Island may be heard around the entire civilized world.
3: The world will accuse you of cowardice, sir.
4: I've seen some of those Yankee jaws, and I know that in this instance, discretion is the better part of valor.
2: Arbitration went on from 1869 through 1872. The case involved not alone questions of geography, but history and international law. Therefore, Rear Admiral Baines, in March 1860, placed on the north end of San Juan Island a detachment of Royal Marines in command of Captain George Bazalgette. Finally, Emperor William of Germany was decided upon to be the supreme arbiter, and in October 21st, 1872, he rendered his decision.
5: My decision is that the Canal de Hierro is the rightful boundary, and San Juan Island, therefore, always has been and shall continue to be a territory belonging to the United States of America.
2: After one more year, during which the men of the British and American camps became most friendly, the legislature of Washington Territory created of the islands and thus secured the county of San Juan. On San Juan Island today, there stand two marble shafts, an immortal testimony to the courage of the men who upheld American and British sovereignty in this remote corner of the Western world. Inscribed on the shaft at the American camp are these words. First officer in charge was Captain George E. Pickett of 9th U.S. Infantry. Inscribed on the shaft of the British camp, first officer in charge was Captain George Bazalgette of the Royal Marines. And so was achieved another glorious chapter in the chronicles of frontier fighters.

0: Mexican town just across the border, Inspector Howard Hanley sits comfortably in a side street cafe.
1: Inspector Hanley! Has anyone seen the inspector?
2: The table by the window. I think you'll find him there.
1: Inspector Hanley! Oh, there you are. I am so afraid I'll not find you.
3: Wild excitement, Pedro.
1: It is the Americanos in the old Manuela place. You must come quickly.
3: Mr. and Mrs. Shepherd, you mean? What's up? Don't tell me it's another seance.
1: Oh, plenty she is up. A little while ago, I come in from the horses. Mr. Shepherd and Mr. Cortez, they are there in the library.
3: And Mrs. Shepherd?
1: She's dead. Senor Cortez, he sent me for you.
3: Oh, you made a fast trip, Pedro. We'll make a faster one back. Come on. Looks like we've got some excitement on our hands.
2: Oh, Inspector Hanley, you have looked at the body?
3: Yes, stabbed. One good blow. Been dead for about an hour, maybe more.
1: Oh, no, it can't be.
3: Mr. Shepherd seems to be taking this pretty hard.
2: Inspector, this is a most terrible thing which has happened. I almost feel responsible myself.
1: I couldn't have. Inspector Hanley, you've got to believe me.
3: Hey, what's going on here?
2: I will explain, Inspector. You no doubt are familiar with the fact that Mrs. Shepherd was quite a believer in the supernatural.
3: Well, I knew she had seances up here frequently.
2: I myself am somewhat known in the field of hypnotism. Mrs. Shepherd, she asked me to come up here this afternoon to see my work.
3: I see.
2: When I arrived, she asked me to perform for her. Mr. Shepherd, he do not like this stuff too much, especially when she begged him to let me hypnotize him.
3: Mr. Shepherd fought your attempts to hypnotize him?
2: See, it was very difficult for me to perform. The best results come when the subject is willing.
3: I see. Shepherd, what do you say to this?
1: I don't know, Inspector. I only know I was determined he wouldn't hypnotize me. I had a headache anyway, and finally, I guess I must have blown up about the whole thing and left the room. I went upstairs and fell asleep. And the next thing I
2: that
1: knew...
2: That is not so, Inspector. It was while he was in his hypnotic state that he killed her. One minute, he was just standing there while I was concentrating over him, and the next minute, he grabbed that knife and he stabbed her. Because then he ran out of the room and upstairs.
3: You're calling the man a liar?
2: Not a liar, Inspector. When Mr. Shepherd awoke, he may have thought that I did not hypnotize him, but regretfully enough, in this situation, I did.
3: Well, Mr. Shepherd, it looks pretty bad.
1: Oh, no, I didn't do it. I couldn't.
3: Hold on, Shepherd. I said it looks pretty bad, but not for you. I'm holding our friend Cortez here for the murder of your wife.
0: Why did Inspector Hanley arrest Cortez for murder? Do you know the clue? In a moment, we'll hear. But first...

0: now, back to our story.
1: Cortez, you gave a very convincing story of hypnotizing Mr. Shepard and of how, while in that hypnotic state, he killed his wife, went upstairs, and then awakened, not realizing what he'd done. You're a fake, Cortez. It's obvious you don't know too much about hypnotism, or you wouldn't have given yourself away. You said quite plainly that Shepard here fought your attempts to hypnotize him. The best hypnotist in the world will tell you that you cannot hypnotize a person against his will. Come out of that trance, Cortez. You're under arrest.

0: the Magician. Good evening, ladies and gentlemen. We present for your enjoyment Chang Du, the Magician. And before our drama begins, we would like to suggest that probably you will like White Chain better than any other soap you have ever used. If you have a washing machine, listen. Get some White Chain from your grocer. Put some in your washer. Not so much, mind you, as the soap you've been using. Put in your clothes. Put in the water, but not so hot as the water you thought you had to have to get things clean. Then turn on the power. Run your wash through and just see with your own eyes what happens. We try to make this radio drama thrilling, but honestly, what a thrill you have when you see clothes washed with this different kind of soap. Save on your soap bill. Save on your gas bill. On your clothes bill. You say, I love White King granulated soap.
1: One of the newest developments of chemical science to be made available commercially by the DuPont Company is Antu, a long-known chemical discovered during the war to be a better rat poison. Now it is available in branded compounds for your use. Antu is so powerful that a few ten-thousandths of an ounce will kill a rat. It is easy to use in a bait or as a tracking powder. While Antu is a special poison for the common rat and is not as dangerous as most rat poisons, it is a poison, and pets and animals should be kept away from it. Your local dealer probably sells a rat poison containing Antu, one of the DuPont Company's better things for better living through chemistry. As a result of long continuing research in the field of commercial explosives, the DuPont Company today manufactures more than 200 different formulations of dynamite, as well as other explosives, blasting supplies, and accessories. DuPont research has also brought to light new and more efficient ways of using explosives, including a new and better way to fire them, the DuPont Blasting Timer. It is now known that in some types of blasting, better results are obtained when one big blast is divided into a number of little ones, fired with almost unbelievable accuracy, a few thousandths of a second apart. The new DuPont invention, the DuPont Blasting Timer, detonates blasts in just this way. It looks like a portable radio. Inside the box, cams so delicately machined that they operate with greater accuracy than a fine stopwatch, close switches that fire the shots one after another. In developing natural resources such as coal and other minerals, blasting must occasionally be carried out near residential and business districts. Here, the timer is of service because it reduces the vibration of the ground. The DuPont timer also makes delay shooting even safer than before, providing an accurate means of firing the charges without using electric blasting caps in the drill holes and lessening the danger that an unfired charge will remain in a hole and go off later by accident. In addition, tests indicate that the DuPont Blasting Timer will be of considerable aid in rock quarries, bringing down the rock in smaller pieces, which means greater efficiency and lowered costs. This new DuPont invention is another contribution to efficiency and safety from the DuPont Company, maker of better things for better living through chemistry.
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2: I've been employed to bring you back, and that's just what I'm going to do, Mr. O'Reilly. Like it or not.
3: Have Gun, Will Travel. Starring Mr. John Daner as Paladin. San Francisco, 1875. The Carlton Hotel, headquarters of the man called Paladin.
2: Dancing girl missing. Soma Valley's Armenian colony today sadly canceled its annual wine festival because the principal dancer is reported to have eloped...
4: Mr. Paladin.
2: Quiet, hey boy. Please. To have eloped with a passing cowboy. The girl's father, Samuel Abaginian, has offered...
4: Mr. Paladin,
2: $1,000 for her return. Local authorities point out that she is of age and they have no jurisdiction in the matter.
4: Fire. Oh, a joker. Ha ha. Yeah. Here are your cigars. I brought them.
2: Oh. Wait a minute, hey boy. I want you to send this wire for me.
4: Oh, hey. You leave again already?
2: There. I haven't had a good shish kebab for years. Rice pilaf. Baklava.
4: Baklava?
2: Armenian cooking.
4: Oh, yeah, baklava.
2: Now, after you send that, get me two seats for the ballet russe 2 weeks from tonight.
4: Well, you saw, Mr. Paladin. You'll be back?
2: Oh, I'll be back. Better get that wire off right away.
4: Yeah, you saw, Mr. Paladin.
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2: The sun was warm. The sky was clear and the grapes were harvested. And all that was left was to press them in the vats and wait for them to become wine. An ancient vocation of an ancient happy people. And their leader was a great giant of a man named Abaginian.
5: Stop that frightful music. It sours the grapes before they are crushed.
6: Husbands, must we mourn forever? We have other daughters.
5: Coming to your ear, woman, is a blow for my fist. Do I produce daughters for every passing stranger? Do I beget children to populate foreign villages? Prepare me an answer.
6: Look, there's another one.
5: Huh? You, ow.
2: Good afternoon, Mr. Abaginian.
5: Out, I say, out.
6: Do we disregard hospitality?
5: Out!
2: My name is Paladin.
5: The name is of no importance. You're like the other one. The stranger carrying a weapon. You are... Paladin?
2: That's right.
5: Oh.
7: Woman, where is our hospitality? I have his certificate. We have exchanged words on the telegraph. Move!

0: Now, what sort of man was this O'Reilly?
1: Oh, the spoiler of women. An infidel with evil in his heart.
2: Only a boy, scarcely in his 20s.
1: You have no acquaintance with the world, woman. This girl of ours, Paladin, even though she's a dancer to warm men's hearts, she's a lamb, a mouse, an innocent mouse.
2: She was seen to kiss him the night before.
1: Next comes my fist to your ear. If our Helen was seen to kiss him, that was a matter of force. Paladin, have you ever seen a snake transfix a mouse with its eye? This O'Reilly, this is such a reptile. Dangerous. You can overtake them?
0: I think so.
1: Good. Both must come back. There must be a marriage.
0: A marriage?
1: Custom. They have been together 4 days and four nights.
0: Oh, of course. Now, what about the fee, Mr. Abaginian?
1: Oh, I am a poor man, Paladin. A few acres of worthless vines. But I am generous. Although it ruins me for this simple task, I will pay you $200.
0: The price we discussed was $1,000.
1: Too much.
0: Well, since you say this O'Reilly is dangerous, now I must ask $2,000.
1: Oh, have no faith in my description. Well, Paladin, I'm a poor farmer. On my knees each night I will send you my prayers for your entire life, my gratitude.
0: No.
1: $500, my last offer.
0: You have 1,000 acres, vines, sheep, goats, but for friendship... $1,500.
1: Paladin, have no faith in these stories of wealth. I have been living above my station. My prayers, the prayers of the entire colony, the thanks of a ruined man, and $800. And I'll have to sell my home and live in a tent to raise it.
0: Ooh, what can I do? Such generosity. $1,200.
1: $900. And a diet of grape leaves the rest of my life.
0: $1,000.
1: Done.
0: Good.
1: All right, seal the bargain. Ochi, my friend, drink of fire. Most men drink one swallow, perhaps two, but Abaginian, watch. Nah. No. You drink, huh?
0: Of course. Will you pour for me?
1: Enough?
0: No. Enough.
1: Here is a man. Go, friend, bring back my daughter.
0: Yes, of course. I followed their trail out of the Soma Valley and into the high rangelands. Along the way, I talked to a miner, a cowpuncher, a deputy sheriff. All of them remembered Helen Abaginian quite well. Hardly anyone could tell me anything about her traveling companion, except that he wore chaps and boots and carried a gun. It was noon of the second day when I first caught sight of them. They were resting in the shade of a grove of cottonwood. I dismounted and walked toward them. They were so busy with their problems, they didn't notice.
3: Ma'am, I ain't gonna ride my horse to death for you or no other woman.
4: You don't love me.
3: You're doggone right I don't. I told you that every foot of the last 100 miles. Now, ma'am, look. People just ain't gonna believe you followed me.
4: But I cannot go home now. You have me compromised.
3: Now, that's a lie. I ain't laid a hand on you.
4: At my father's house, you kissed me.
3: Well, I was just funning.
4: There is something wrong with me.
3: Yeah, well...
4: I kiss badly.
3: Well, that's not...
4: I am ugly.
3: No, I didn't say that. Now, you just ain't my type at all. That's what it is. I don't like to be chased. It makes a man nervous.
4: I'm sorry.
3: Yeah, well, here now. Let me get you up. Doggone it!
4: You see, you kissed me again.
3: No, you kissed me. Now, you ought to be ashamed.
4: Ashamed? Is it so bad that I love you? You let me dance for you and I'll change your mind.
3: No, now, no, ma'am. Ma'am, if you so much as move an elbow, I'm going to... Yeah. Oh. How do, mister?
0: Miss Abaginian.
4: Yes?
0: My name is Paladin. Your father employed me to bring you back.
3: Oh, man, am I glad to hear that.
0: Both of you, Mr. O'Reilly.
3: Well, what's your father want me for?
0: For a wedding.
3: To her?
0: To her.
3: Look, you don't want to take me back for that. Why, a man wants to feel comfortable with his woman. Now, her, well, man, just watching her walk makes me feel all edgy. Who wants to spend his life feeling like that?
0: How old are you?
3: Mister, you can talk to your blue in the face. Guns or no guns, I still ain't going back with you, and I'm not going to marry her.
0: Well, maybe it's just as well. A really good girl wouldn't have ridden trail alone with you.
3: You take that back. She's as good as they come.
0: You seem pretty certain.
3: I am certain.
0: It sounds like you just might be in love with her.
3: You take that back,
4: Jimmy! Jimmy.
0: Don't worry about him, miss. He's all right. Anyway, he's going back with us.
4: Oh, Jimmy! Jimmy, open your eyes. Did you hear that, Jimmy? You're going back with us.
3: Yeah, okay. I'm going back. But just remember, you can lead a horse to water, but you can't make him drink.
4: Oh, Jimmy!
3: Doggone it anyway!

0: In the 1800s, the Monroe Doctrine dictated that Americans put a wall between themselves and the world. Today, however, times have changed. From city dweller to farmer, Americans know they are part of the world and close to it. And the more they can find out about it, the better. That's why the broadcasts of Edward R. Murrow and Lowell Thomas are so popular. Each of these internationally known newsmen has a wide background in the history, the politics, the economics on which current events are built. Whether you're interested in high-level affairs of state abroad, economic developments here at home, or the latest advances of science, you'll find them presented clearly and understandably by Murrow and Thomas, with the touch of wit or human interest that has won them listeners everywhere in the world. If you're not already addicted to the news, as CBS Radio presents it nightly, start this week to follow the broadcasts of Edward R. Murrow and Lowell Thomas. They're both heard Monday through Friday on most of these same CBS stations.
1: The trip back to the Soma Valley was uneventful. The happy bride chattered all the way, and the reluctant groom grew more surly and silent as the Abyginian vineyards came into sight. Once there, the father-in-law-to-be ordered immediate preparations for the wedding. Aside from half a hundred people scurrying to gather the best foods and wines and music, these orders also included the business of washing up for all.
2: When a man has been 7 days and nights with a beautiful woman and says that he did not touch her, then you are listening to a liar or a fool.
3: Oh, that's nice. Oh, so now I'm a fool, huh? That's all the thanks I get for being a gentleman.
2: Now you, get in the tub off with the clothes, scum.
3: What? Well, I ain't going to take no bath, and I ain't taking off my clothes.
1: Better do it, Jimmy.
3: What? Well, okay. These people ain't got no right to pull off my clothes and dunk me in here.
2: Even a barbarian bathes for his own marriage.
3: And I told you, I'm just marrying her to protect her reputation. That's all. That's all. You can lead a horse to water.
1: Into the tub.
3: Hey, oh, don't pour that water on me now. The first time I ever took a bath in the middle of the week.
2: There is a woman at the beginning of all great things.
3: Woman.
2: Heaven's best gift. The most delightful of God's creatures.
3: But can I have a towel?
2: Are you clean?
3: Yeah, cleaner than a new laid egg.
2: Then here is a towel.
3: Yeah.
2: Now, she's getting time for the business of the wedding. Here.
3: Gee, don't pour that on me.
2: Oil for fragrance. Rub this into your skin. Very pleasant.
3: Oh, I won't do no such thing. Oh, it smells sweet enough to catch flies.
1: It's customary, O'Reilly.
3: Well, ain't I got a right to have customs, too?
2: Rub it in good.
1: You know something, O'Reilly? You make quite a picture.
3: You what? Oh, doggone it.
1: Shish kebab. It's not often a man sits at a table like this. Rice pilaf, keskek, kebakrum. O'Reilly? Here, you ought to try some.
3: No. Ooh. Time I was moving along. Went through getting married, didn't I?
1: Mm-hmm, you did. But a smart man doesn't ride off at night hungry.
3: Yeah, well, I tell you, I ain't staying now. Well, I done my part.
1: No one's keeping you. Goodbye.
3: Yeah.
1: What's the matter?
3: Don't. I can't run off without saying goodbye to the girl, can I? I mean, after all, I just married her.
1: No, it's just a formality. It's like you said, you can lead a horse to water. Mm-hmm. Well, goodbye, O'Reilly.
3: Now, how come all of a sudden you want me to leave, huh? Why is that?
1: Well, you don't seem to care about the girl. Maybe it's just as well you don't wait and see her dance.
3: Doggone it. She can just dance her fool head off. I'll be too busy eating. I'll just be too busy to notice. What is this foreign stuff here?
1: I don't know. Mighty good, though. Here, try this.
3: Oh, thanks.
1: Mm-hmm. Hey.
3: Really got some good cooks around here.
1: Mm-hmm. Mm. You know something, O'Reilly? The bride. Bride always supervises the preparation of the wedding foods.
3: Mm.
1: Yes? She does. It's customary.
3: Is that fact?
1: Mm-hmm.
3: Well, now, you know, just because they don't do things like my people. See, I got me four brothers. Well, that don't mean they ain't Real down-to-earth folks now, does he?
1: You sound like you're beginning to grow up.
3: Yeah. Well, I'm as growed up as the next man. Just because that little Abyssinian gal gets me. I mean, well, doggone it. Women don't chase me.
1: I'm not too sure.
3: What I mean is, a man don't want a wife that chases him. Well, is Helen... Man, if I live with her, Look, Mr. Paladin. Just watching her makes me nervous.
1: Hmm? Not so?
3: Yes, sir. Yes, sir. I mean, my stomach flops around, my knees shake. Well, doggone it, she makes me feel downright miserable. A man wants to feel kind of calm, comfortable.
1: I think they're getting ready for her dance now.
3: Yeah, well, I guess I ought to be moseying.
1: O'Reilly, you know, ancient Armenia was at the crossroads of the world. Mm-hmm. The origins of her dances are lost in antiquity. A flavor of ancient Greece, Persia, perhaps even Minoa. Such dances, O'Reilly, are a language. The most understandable, universal, compelling language of mankind.
3: Well, maybe so, Paladin, but I'm just...
1: And there's your bride.

0: What's that she's wearing?
1: A veil from Persia. Leaving, Mr. O'Reilly?
0: Ooh. Mr. Paladin. That's my wife.
2: Do you see speed laws and other regulations as restrictive? Or do you look upon them as protective? When a police officer writes a summons for traffic violations, do you see him as an enemy or a friend? Your life may depend on your attitudes. Statistics clearly indicate that where laws are obeyed, deaths go down. It's no secret that emotional immaturity is the major factor in our accident rate. How else but childish can you describe the notion that breaking a traffic regulation is a way of getting away with something? Unfortunately, too many drivers on the road subscribe to that kind of emotional outlook. The result is tragic. Almost 85% of all traffic accidents in America are caused by careless, childish driving. We hope you know our traffic laws and the people who enforce them are there to help save your life. Happy bride and the no longer reluctant groom disappeared from the festivities. Custom. It was also custom for the festivities to continue. The singing, the dancing, the eating. I continued with them. But there came a time when it was time to settle the business at hand.
3: You say what?
4: Dowry.
3: Dowry?
4: Right.
3: Listen to him. Listen to him, my people. Now, I am a liberal man if he wishes to live with my daughter. But you're mad if you think that I would...
4: No dowry, no son-in-law.
3: Oh.
4: Oh, your own custom, Virginia.
3: I spit on custom. You think I would pay so much as a single goat to mix his blood with mine?
4: You offer to let your daughter carry to marriage her bedding and clothing. Such generosity should be written on the side of Mount Ararat for all to see.
3: All right, perhaps I could spare a goat for milk.
5: A goat for milk.
4: Oh, he can spare a goat for milk. Beside Abaginian, the poorest Arab in the mud hut is a caliph who dispenses gifts of amber and silver.
3: No.
4: Beside Abaginian, a serpent becomes an animal of great stature and dignity, and a toad becomes an animal of great beauty.
3: Perhaps I can afford an acre of vines. I'm a poor man.
4: Oh, an acre of vines. Now, did you hear that? An acre of vines. Come. Let us circulate the news of such generosity. A messenger to the old country. A runner to the next town.
3: All right. 5 acres of vines and 2 of 3.
4: No. 10 and 5.
3: No.
4: 10 and 5 with a house.
3: No.
4: 50 sheep.
3: Oh, no.
4: Yes. 10 goats.
3: No.
4: 6 carrying milk.
3: All right. Agreed, Paladin. Stop there. You ruin an old man. I hope that boy's not in his blood.
4: His parents had 5 sons.
3: 5? Well, a busy day, Mr. Paladin, but perhaps not a bad one. 5, you say?
4: He told me so himself.
3: Then perhaps a grandson, huh? A glass of Ochi for luck?
4: I'd be delighted, Mr. Abaginian. Hey, boy.
6: Oh, Mr. Paladin, how happy to see you.
4: Did you get me the tickets to the Ballet Russe?
6: Oh, hey, boy, did not forget.
4: Yeah. Oh, that's fine, hey, boy. I'll just...
7: Oh, I am so sorry. So clumsy of me. I knocked your tickets away.
4: Perfectly all right.
7: Oh, those are our ballet tickets.
4: Oh, you're with the Ballet Russe?
7: You will see me dance, then... You enjoy the ballet, Mr...
4: Paladin, madame. As a matter of fact, I do. I saw your company in Paris last year.
7: So?
4: And I'm just returning from a visit where I saw the Armenian wine dance, beautifully performed.
7: Oh, yes, I have heard of that dance. Mm-hmm. I should enjoy attending it someday, but where is there such a teacher? Why do you look at me so?
4: Doggone.
7: What?
1: In my imagination, I pictured you performing that dance, Madame...
7: Pochevna.
1: May I offer you a cognac?
7: Delighted.

Have gun. Will travel. 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Tonight's story was written by Gene Roddenberry and adapted for radio by John Dawson. Featured in the cast were Lawrence Dobkin, Dick Crenna, Lillian Byatt, Virginia Christine, and Lynn Allen. Hugh Douglas speaking. 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
1: Wild Bill Hickok!
2: Hiya, folks. Hold on to your hats, because here comes another rootin' tootin' Wild Bill Hickok adventure, starring Guy Madison as Wild Bill and Andy Devine as his pal Jingle. You'll hear the exciting story, Two Gun Justice, right after this message.
3: For some 20 action-packed years in the history of the Old West, honest folks looked to United States Marshal Wild Bill Hickok and his faithful Shadow Jingles for protection against the outlaw. Fighting shoulder to shoulder, these famous saddle partners won out in a time when men understood only one thing, two-gun justice.
4: Woo-wee, Bill, payday. Yeah, I thought headquarters never would send this draft on Wells Fargo.
5: It's right on time, Jingles.
4: Is it? I guess you're right, Bill, but it sure seems to get long between paydays, awful long.
5: That's because you don't take care of your money, partner. If you did, it would last a lot longer.
4: Think so?
5: Why, sure.
4: Well, come on, let's go over to the bank and cash these drafts. I want to hear silver clinking in my jeans again.
5: We'd better water the horses first. They've cooled down enough now. Come on, Buckshot Boy, we'll get you a drink.
4: Yeah, Joker, but it don't take so doggone long this time. I got to get my hands on that money. I got things to do.
5: Here we are. Go ahead, Buckshot. Dip your nose in that water and throw.
4: You know, Bill, you may be right about me taking care of my money.
5: Why, sure I am, Jingles. Don't feel you need to buy everything you see.
4: Then I'll turn over a new leaf right now.
5: Good. Well, come on. Tie the horses over here.
4: Yeah. Now, don't go away, Joker. We'll be right back.
5: Yeah, and Jingles can pay up some of his bills.
4: Oh, now, Bill, why'd you have to go bring that up? Takes all the fun out of it. Hey, look out.
6: Get out of my way, you jump, I said.
4: Bill! Bill, that young galoot was shooting at us.
5: Yeah, he's right careless with those six guns.
4: Careless? Why, he could have killed one of us. And that can be fatal.
5: Maybe we better teach him a lesson, Jingle.
4: You said it. He's headed into Badger Black's cafe. Let's go get him, feather-headed young whippersnapper. There he is, Bill, down at the end of the counter.
5: He's still wearing those six guns, too.
4: Yeah, and there's a law in town again, that.
5: Buster, I'd like a word with you.
7: With me? Well, go ahead and yammer. The air is free.
4: Let me handle him, Bill. I'll turn him over my
5: hold
4: knee
5: it,
4: and...
5: Jingles,
7: yeah,
5: hold
7: you'd better think twice who you're about to turn over your knee. All right, mister, I had a little fun making you jump out in the street. What are you going to do about it?
5: I'm going to teach you a lesson. Hand over your gun.
7: Oh, no, you don't. Nobody gets my gun.
4: Billy's drawn.
7: Get in our crew. Get first. Go, Buster.
4: Chalk up two mistakes for that hot-headed maverick.
5: Get his gun, Jingles.
8: Hey, what's going on here?
4: Bill is Badger Blank.
5: Howdy, Badger.
8: Hickok. What do you mean, coming in here and pushing my customers around?
5: Some of your customers get real loose-brained ideas, Badger.
4: Yeah, and this one tried to ride us down in the street, then started shooting at us. To make it worse, he rode away laughing like a hyena.
8: He did, huh? Well, now, he didn't mean nothing by that. I reckon he's just spirited, that's all.
5: Who is he, Badger?
8: Name's Brownie. Works at the Walkin' Y spread south of here. Come on, get up, Brownie. Kick hands with Wild Bill Hickok.
7: Wild Bill Hickok? He's Wild Bill?
8: That's right. I reckon you bit off a hunk more than you could chew.
7: Well, I didn't come looking for trouble. It's payday for me, and I come to town to celebrate.
4: Well, me too.
5: All right, Brownie, celebrate, but leave out the fireworks.
8: Oh, leave him alone, Hickok. He'll be all right. I'll watch out for him.
7: I can look out for myself.
8: You see, Hickok, the boy's got spirit. Now get on out of here and leave him to me.
5: All right, Badger, but you better keep him in line. Give him his gun, Jingles, and let's go.
8: Sure, Marshal. I'll line him up all right. I like to see young buck busting out all over with spirit. Gives me some big ideas. Real big ideas.
3: To Today's Wild Bill Hickok story continues in just 1 minute. The moment Wild Bill Hickok and Jingles walked out of Badger Black's cafe, Badger started to work on one of his real big ideas. He pulled a couple of chairs up to a table and motioned to the hot-headed young cowboy, Brownie.
8: Come on, Brownie. Sit down and cool your heels.
7: Sure, Badger. You got some thanks coming for getting Hickok off my neck.
8: No thanks expected, boy. Just like your spirit. And any time I can send Hickok packing, the pleasure's all mine.
7: You and the marshal ain't exactly friends, I take it.
8: Forget it. You any good with those six guns?
7: Good as the next, I reckon.
8: We'll find out. See that row of cups setting up on the shelf across the room?
7: Yeah.
8: Draw and try for five of them.
7: Shoot in here? You gone loco, Badger?
8: They're my cups.
7: Okay. It's your idea, too. Here goes.
8: Four out of five. Not bad.
7: What's all this leading up to?
8: How much you make at the walk and why?
7: 30 a month and found. I'm a top hand.
8: I'd like to make 50 a month and all the good grub you can eat.
7: I'd like it. And I know a dozen men that'd tromp you to death stampeding to get a job like that.
8: Yeah, well, I figured you might. So I'm leaving it to you. Round up five that won't ask questions and ride them in. My payroll's waiting.
7: There'll be dust raised in front of your door before sundown, Badger.
8: But then there'll be steak suppers waiting for all hands. Go to it, Brownie. Hit the saddle.
5: Well, Jingle, you got your pay draft cash. What are you going to do with all that money?
4: I'm going to bust loose and have some fun around here, that's what.
5: Yeah, tomorrow you'll be broke again.
4: What of it? Think of what a big time I'll have tonight. Oh, throw away the dustpan, then throw away the broom. Oh, all that pretty girl around the room. Woo-hoo!
5: You ought to save your money, partner.
4: What for?
5: You know, you're not getting any younger.
4: I'm not, huh?
5: No. You better have something set aside for a rainy day.
4: Oh, you reckon it's going to rain, Bill?
5: It might someday.
4: Well, you're right, Bill. I know the way to save it.
5: How's that?
4: I'm going to let you keep it for me. Here, just take it all. Take
5: you
4: it all.
5: You sure you want me to keep all of it, Jingles?
4: Well, I'll just hold out $1.06, just the Jingles, on account of because I'm Jingles.
5: All right, partner.
4: And don't you give me any money unless I really need it. And, well, I've made up my mind I'm going to save it. And when I make up my mind, I mean it.
5: Good.
4: Hey, Bill, here comes that Brownie again. If he starts shooting this time, I'm just...
5: Hold it, Jingles, hold it. He's going to stop.
7: Oh, oh, and oh. Well, Marshal, I reckon you did me a favor without knowing it. Although I ain't giving you no thanks.
5: How's that, Brownie?
7: I got me a new job at more money. I'm working for Badger Black now.
4: What are you going to be doing for him? Washing dishes in his cafe?
7: I reckon that ain't none of your business, Lard Barrel.
4: Why, you know...
7: From now on, I'm going to have plenty of dinero in my pocket. Well, keep your cinches tight.
4: Lard Barrel, now how do you figure that one out?
5: Looks like we better keep our eyes open, partner.
4: You smell a rat, Bill?
5: Maybe. If that boy's going to get more money from a Jasper like Badger Black, he's going to earn it.
8: Brought up those stragglers, Brownie.
7: I'll get them, Badger. Hey-ya! Hey-ya! Get on, you critters!
8: That's it. Now ride on up.
7: Man, I gotta hand it to you, Badger. This is a real smart idea, picking up the Mavericks for a roundup time.
8: Sure. I told you I was going into the cattle business, and now we're in it.
7: We sure are. 1,500 head in less than 2 weeks. That ain't bad.
8: It's a hard-riding bunch of boys you picked out for me.
7: Best in the state. We've covered a mess of territory looking for these unbranded yearlings. But what are the big ranchers going to say when they start their roundup?
8: Ain't saying nothing. We've got a branded herd. All except this bunch here, and we'll have an iron on them before any sooner.
7: Who's that shooting?
8: There, coming out of the bush. It's old man Spivins.
7: We're on his spread.
9: Hey, what do you think you're doing my cat, you dad-playing wrestlers?
8: Who you calling a rustler, Stevens? There's not a brand on one of these Mavericks.
9: It makes no difference. They're off my spread. And my critters, and I aim to keep them.
8: Considering the odds, you're talking mighty big for an old goat like you.
9: Badger, black eye, always figured you to be a low-down polecat. Now it comes out. You leave them steers and get off.
8: Why, you old fossil, I'll shoot
7: you. No, Badger, don't shoot him! Oh, shot him in cold blood.
8: Yes. Anytime you figure to tell the story, you'd better figure it was self-defense. Otherwise, Brownie, you'll never live to be a witness.
4: Oh, please, Bill, just sixpence. That's all I need.
10: Nope, you said you wanted me to keep all your money.
4: But Jamie, me, where's Bill?
10: What do you want 6 bits for, anyhow, Jamie?
4: Well, they got the prettiest red silk handkerchief over at the general store. It cost $2.50, and, well, I still got that $1.06, and now I need 6 bits.
10: Nope, you're going to save your money, remember?
4: Now, doggone it, Bill, I don't like this a little bit.
10: Too bad, partner. It was your idea.
4: But, Dad, burn it.
9: Hey, what's the hiccup? I'm Jack Spearman. Somebody shot my paw, and you got to find out who.
10: Where'd you find him, Jack?
9: Down at the west end of our ranch. It was a mean killing. He was shot 5 times. Don't take that many slugs to kill a man.
4: Well, that's the truth.
10: Now, wait a minute. Jack, you said on the west end of your spread, huh?
9: That's right, Mr. Hickok.
4: Bill, that'd put it right next to Badger Black's land.
9: Yeah, that's right. See, I've been hearing some shady things about Black lately. Say he's been picking up Mavericks all over.
10: That's right, Jack, but so far there's no law to stop him. He's been mighty careful to shy away from branded stock.
4: Hey, Bill. Well, maybe Jack Spavin's paw tried to stop Badger.
10: Just what I was thinking, partner. What do you say we ride out with Jack and have a look around?
9: Just about here is where I found him, Mr. Hickok.
4: Well, if we're going to find out anything, we'd better find it out quick, Bill. It's going to be dark before you know it.
10: This is the spot, all right. You alone when you found him, Jack?
9: Yeah, that's right.
10: Yeah, let me see your boots. Yeah, now the soles. That's right, that check.
4: Now, doggone it, Bill. Don't go keeping it all to yourself.
10: All right, Jingles. Mr. Spivins was shot sometime late yesterday afternoon. He was in the saddle and the horse was standing still.
4: Yeah, now any more? Doggone it, Joker, shut up now.
10: He fell here without drawing his gun. The killer shot from that direction, then kept going.
9: How do you know all that, Mr. Hickok?
10: It's here in the signs, Jack. And if you look over there, you'll see enough cow tracks to be a reason for the killing.
4: Yeah, and those tracks are headed for Badger Black's new ranch. Bill, last night's the first night we ain't had an eye on Badger for 2 weeks.
10: That's right, partner. Which means we don't have any proof that Badger killed Mr. Spivins.
4: Well, how can you say that after reading all those signs?
10: Those signs don't give us the name of the killer, Jingle.
9: But you're aiming to smoke him out, ain't you, Mr. Hickok?
10: I'm going to give him a chance to smoke himself out, Jack.
4: Now, what in thunder do you mean by that, Bill?
10: We'll go by the office and pick up a John Doe warrant for arrest. Then we'll play a long shot, partner. A very long shot. What do you say we ride? So long, Jack.
7: Hiya, Buckshot.
4: Oh, Joker! All right, Bill, you got your warrant. Now, where are we heading?
10: Out to Badger's ranch to pick up a prisoner, Jingles.
4: You're going to arrest Badger on suspicion of murder?
10: Nope.
4: Now, there you go, being mysterious again, Bill Hickok, and you know how nervous that makes me.
10: Well, just cross your fingers, partner, and hope this scheme works.
4: Hey, by the way, Bill, Jack Spivins was mighty quiet when we left him back at his ranch. You reckon he was up to something?
10: Now, I don't know, but I...
4: Jumping bullfrogs, Bill. They're fighting the war over again.
10: It's coming from Badger's ranch.
4: Well, what could that mean?
10: I don't know, but we're sure going to find out. Come on.
7: Hi, Buckshot. Stretch out, boy. Come on, Jingle. Ride.
4: Jump, Joker, you

0: Today's Wild Bill Hickok story continues in just 1 minute. Wild Bill and Jingles were almost to Badger Black's ranch when suddenly a thundering gun battle echoed across the valley. The two lawmen spurred their horses forward at top speed.
1: Bill, this don't make sense.

0: varmints killed my pa, didn't they?
1: Now you know better than that. Wild Bill and me's the law around here, and you can't go taking the law in your own hands.
2: That's right, Jack. We'll take care of this. All right, men, go back to your ranches.
0: Okay, Marshal, we'll go. But if you ain't done something by morning, you're going to find Badger Black strung up to a tree by sundown tomorrow. We ain't holding still for his kind no longer.
1: Hey, you just leave him to us, that's all.
2: Come on, Jingles. We're going up to the house. Get up there, Buckshot.
1: But, Bill, you know darn well he's got six gunslingers in there with him, and they're all set and waiting for him. You see?
2: All right, Badger, hold your fire. The ranches are gone.
3: Who are you?
1: Who are we? Why, you six-toed brother to a two-headed Gila monster? We're Wild Bill Hickok and Jingles. You better hold your fire, or I'll come up and make a collar for you out of that rifle.
3: What are you coming up here for, Hickok?
2: I'll tell you that when I get inside, Badger. Now tell your boys to put away those guns.
4: Oh, what's up?
1: Oh, Joker.
4: Well, I'm sure glad you came along, Marshal. Those ranchers were pouring a lot of lead up here.
1: Yeah, you can't blame them. You've been pulling Mavericks off their spreads till they won't have none left at roundup time.
4: That what you come up to see me about?
2: No, Badger. There's no law yet about unbranded Mavericks.
4: I'm glad you're smart enough to know that, Hickok.
2: But there is a law about murder.
4: Murder? You mean there's been a killing?
2: Don't play smart with me, Badger. You know old man Spivins was shot last night.
4: Well, what if I do? What's it got to do with me?
2: I figure you might have seen the killing. There's talk that one of your boys did.
4: What? One of my boys? Well, now, if one of them did, I didn't see it. Can't prove nothing that way, Hickok.
2: Well, I've got a warrant here. I'm taking one of them in for questioning.
4: Which one?
2: Brownie.

0: right, Brownie. Come on through that door with your hands up. Cover Badger Jingles.
1: I didn't do nothing, Mr. Hickok. Badger, you ain't gonna let him take me in.
2: He ain't gonna have nothing to say about it.
0: All right, Badger, get back in that house. You can keep your guns. You couldn't hit us in the dark anyhow.
2: Now, that ain't such a good idea, Bill.
0: Move, Badger. That's better.
1: Badger, you can't let him take me.
2: Shut up, you.
0: Come on, Jingles. Walk to the horses, Brownie.
1: But I didn't do it.
0: All right, this is far enough. Now, Jingles, get on Joker and make lots of noise right now. Then come back.
2: I don't get it, Bill.
0: Just do what I say, quick.
2: Oh, doggone it, I never know what's going on.
3: All right, let's ride! Get up, Joker! Ho, ho, hello!
1: Hey, Mr. Hickok, what are you going to do now?
0: Wait.
1: Wait for what?
0: You'll see.
4: All right, take off. Fire out, you jugheads and get after them. Kill them all if you can, but get Brownie for sure. He's the only one that saw me shoot old man Spivens.
0: That's all I wanted to hear, Badger. All right, all of you stand where you are.
4: Hickok! I thought you'd gone.
0: I couldn't leave without the killer, Badger. That was a real clear confession.
4: Why, you star-packing saddle tramp!
0: All right, Badger, get up. You're not hurt much.
1: Hop in, horn toads. I never seen such shooting in my life.
0: Well, there he is, boys. That's the man you decided to follow.
1: I guess that was our mistake, Mr. Hickok. He sure was ready to get me killed to shut me up. And I tried to keep him from killing old man Spivens in the first place.
2: Hey, what's going on here? Bill, I heard the shooting. Are you all right?
0: Sure, Jingles. You can hang Badger Black over the back of your saddle and take him to jail.
2: Badger? I thought you arrested Brownie. I never saw anybody in my whole life who could get as mixed up as you do, Bill. Every time I get something all straightened out, you got to come along and turn it around backwards. Or is it me?
5: We will continue in just 1 minute. You've just heard another exciting story of Wild Bill Hickok, starring Guy Madison and Andy Devine in person. Our director is Paul Pierce, story by Larry Hayes. Today's cast included Barney Phillips, Sam Edwards, and Clayton Post. This is a David Heyer production, transcribed in Hollywood. Now, this is Charlie Lyon speaking, reminding you to tune this station again when we present another of the adventures of...

0: When you suffer from irregularity and take mineral oil for relief, chances are that you get only halfway relief. You see, irregularity is frequently accompanied by acid indigestion, and when this is the case, you need a preparation that combines laxative action with antacid action to bring you thorough relief. Now, plain mineral oil can't do this, but a remarkable preparation called Haley's MO combines the correct proportions of pure mineral oil with the finest milk of magnesia. As a result, Haley's MO gives you thorough relief. Not only relieves irregularity, but acid upset as well. And Haley's MO is so gentle that it's frequently recommended for patients following delicate abdominal operations. When you see how much more Haley's MO does for you, you'll be amazed that it costs only about the same as high-grade mineral oil. You can identify Haley's M-O on the package.
1: Men, Frank Crummett is here with me to say a word about Roy Tan cigars. Frank Crummett.
2: I'm really a fan for Roy Tan, and the reason is Roy Tan has more long-filler Havana tobacco, and yet it's a 5-cent cigar. 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

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And that's just what the great Gildersleeve is doing.

0: Throckmorton, that was wonderful.
1: Oh, did you like it?
0: Oh, yes. And where did you ever learn to strum the ukulele like that?
1: Oh, back in college. In my senior year, I was president of the ukulele club.
0: Really? Mm. Well, you certainly can play. Why, you're a regular Yasha Heifetz.
1: Yeah. Well, I wouldn't go that far. La-da-dee.
0: Oh, this is nice.
1: Yes, it is, Adeline. Mind if I move a little closer?
0: Well.
1: Wait till I get my ukulele out of the way.
0: Throckmorton.
1: Yes?
0: Do you know what the day after tomorrow is?
1: Sure, it's Saturday.
0: No, I don't mean that, silly. What's special about it?
1: Well, it's the day they collect the cans.
0: Throckmorton, don't you remember? Saturday's our second anniversary.
1: Second anniversary?
0: Of course. We've known each other 2 months.
1: Oh.
0: And you didn't even remember.
1: I did, too. In fact, I was planning a little celebration.
0: You were? What?
1: Well, how about coming over to my house for dinner? I mean, that's what I planned.
0: I'd love to, you're sweet.
1: Adeline.
0: Yes?
1: How about celebrating our anniversary right now with a little kiss, huh? Maybe two kisses. It's our second anniversary.
0: Well, I'm all puffed up.
1: That's one. That's two.
0: That's all.
1: Wish it was our 10th anniversary.

0: Marjorie, pass the toast, please. Thanks. By the way, children, we're having a guest for dinner tomorrow night. And I want you both to be on your best behavior. Leroy, are you listening?
1: Sure. Who's coming, Unky?
0: Miss Fairchild. We're celebrating our second anniversary.
1: Huh? Your second anniversary?
0: Yep. We've known each other 2 months.
1: Oh, for heaven's sake.
0: Well, the fair sex appreciate these little sentimental touches. Your old uncle learned that a long time ago. That's why he's been so successful with women. Leroy. Finish your cornflakes, young man. You're going to be late for school.
1: Okay. Pass the cream, Marge. All right. Oh, there isn't any more. Bertie! More cream! Coming!
2: Here you are, Leroy.
1: Thanks.
2: You're welcome.
0: Leroy?
1: Yeah?
0: It isn't necessary to shout for Bertie every time you want something. Wouldn't hurt you to jump up and get it for yourself once in a while.
1: All right.
0: Bertie has plenty to do, you know.
1: Okay.
0: Well, don't forget it. Marmalade's all gone. Bertie, marmalade!
1: Unc, I thought you said...
0: Never mind. Anyhow, I don't know where Bertie keeps the marmalade. That will do, young man.
2: Hey, Alex, you'll see.
0: Oh, thanks. Bertie.
2: Yes?
0: Before I forget, we're having a guest for dinner tomorrow night, so I wish you'd cook something sort of special.
2: Tomorrow night?
0: Yes.
2: Mr. Gilsleeve, I ain't going to be here tomorrow night.
0: What?
2: I'm going to that church convention over in Salinas this weekend.
0: Convention?
2: Yes, sir. I'm taking the bus this afternoon. Don't you remember? I asked you last week if I could go, and you said, sure, Bertie, go. That's what you said.
0: Oh?
2: That's what you said. You said I could go. That's what you said.
0: Yes, Bertie, I remember now.
2: That's what you said.
0: I know, Bertie.
2: You want me to stay and cook that dinner, I'll stay, but you said I could go. That's what you said.
0: It's all right.
2: You said I could go. I didn't say it. Miss Marjorie didn't say it. Leroy didn't say it. You did. That's what you said.
0: Sure, Bertie, go.
2: That's what you said last week. Sure, Bertie, go. That's what you said.
0: Okay, Bertie. Take the bus this afternoon.
2: All right, Miss Gilsleeve, I will, because that's what you said.
0: Well, I guess that's what I said.

0: old uncle's home.
1: Hello, Uncle Morris.
0: Marjorie, what were you doing out in the kitchen?
1: I was pressing my blouse.
0: That's the spirit, my dear. With Bertie gone, we'll all just pitch in.
2: Hi, Aunt.
0: Hi, Leroy.
1: Well, I'm all ready to go out to dinner. Where are we going? To the Summerfield Grill?
0: Yeah, Summerfield Grill? Yes, I guess so.
1: Did Bertie make the bus all right?
0: Yeah, I took her down to the station and saw her off. Good old Bertie. She deserves to get away for a few days.
2: Can we go eat now? I'm hungry.
0: Leroy, sometimes I think you're all stomach.
1: Look who's talking.
0: That's not funny, Leroy.
2: Oh, boy, I like to eat in restaurants. Can I have a chocolate sundae for dessert?
0: Yes. We'll go down just as soon as I call Miss Fairchild. Couldn't get her all day. Excuse me?
2: Make it snappy, Al.
0: Well, I'll just tell Adeline we can't have our anniversary dinner here tomorrow night. Bertie gone. She won't mind going to a restaurant. I might even wear my tuxedo. Sweet Adeline, Adeline. Our second anniversary.
3: Hello?
0: Hello, Adeline. Guess who?
3: Oh, you.
0: Adeline.
3: Yeah, yes?
0: About our anniversary dinner tomorrow night.
3: Oh, yes. You know, Throckmorton, that's all I've been thinking about.
0: Me too. But you know, I invited you to have dinner here at my house, but...
3: That was sweet of you, Throckmorton. It shows how much you really care.
0: Huh? But, Adeline...
3: Having me over to your house that way, why, it makes a lonesome little me feel like I'm one of the family.
0: Oh, but you see...
3: It makes our little celebration seem so personal. Most Yankee men don't understand how much these little things mean to a woman. They'd probably want to take me out to some old restaurant, but not you.
0: No, no, not me.
3: You're sensitive, Throckmorton. Sensitive as a violin.
0: I am? Always thought I looked more like a cello.
3: Oh, you're cute. Well, I'll see you tomorrow night. I'll be there with bells on.
0: Bells, yeah.
3: Goodbye.
0: Oh, dear. Now what am I going to do?
1: Well, I'm ready to go.
0: Huh?
1: Gee, I'm starving.
2: Ready, Auntie?
0: Marjorie.
1: Yes?
0: Miss Fairchild's coming to dinner here tomorrow night.
1: I thought you were going to take her out to dinner.
0: Well, no. That's not the sensitive thing to do.
1: What?
0: Anyway, Marjorie, I thought you might cook the dinner tomorrow night.
1: Me?
0: Well, after all, you've been studying cooking in your home economics class, haven't you?
1: Yes, but all we've had so far is dessert. All I can make is tapioca.
0: Tapioca? I don't think we can make a meal on that. Don't you know how to cook meat and potatoes?
1: We don't have that till next semester.
0: Oh, my goodness. We can't wait that long.
2: Can't we talk this over at the Summerfield Grill?
0: Just a minute, Leroy. I want to get this thing settled. I suppose I could cook dinner tomorrow night myself.
1: What? Are you kidding?
0: No, I'm not. I'll have you know, I was considered quite a cook in my younger days when I was batching it.
1: Oh, sure.
0: Well, I was. In fact, I was famous for one of my dishes, mulligatawny stew a la Gildersleeve.
1: Uncle Mort, you can't be serious about this. You better hire a cook for tomorrow night.
2: Sure.
1: Mulligatawny stew a la Gildersleeve.
0: Well, you two think you're so smart, I'll just show you. We'll see whether I can cook or not. I'm going to make some stew for dinner tonight.
1: Oh, no. Uncle, I thought you said we'll go to the Summerfield Grill.
0: Well, I've changed my mind. We'll eat dinner right here, and I'll cook it.
1: Oh, for corn's sake.
0: Let's get those little frowns off our little faces now. This is going to be a lot of fun.
1: I'll bet.
0: Now, you two set the table, and the great French chef, Francois Gildersleeve, will go into the kitchen and prepare the meal. Ooh, la la.
1: Oh, brother.
0: Well, I'll let it cook just a little longer. It's beginning to look like a stew, all right, though. Ought to be good. Put everything in I could find. Let's see. Potatoes, leftover meat, succotash, few pig's feet. I think we used to put pig feet in mulligatawny stew. Let's see if I missed anything. What's that over there? Some rhubarb. Might as well throw that in, too. There. That ought to improve the flavor. Might improve the color, too. Apron's a little tight, but it'll loosen it. There. Wonder who that is.
4: Well, hello, Leroy.
0: The judge. What does he want?
4: Oh, the master's in the kitchen. Well, I just went and see.
0: Better take this apron off. I wouldn't want Hooker to catch me in this thing.
4: Well, Gildy.
5: Oh. My, you look very fetching in that pink apron. May I take you dancing tonight, Priscilla?
0: Priscilla, you old goat.
5: Well, now that Bertie's gone, I see that you've taken over in the kitchen. What is that witch's broth you're concocting there, Gilda?
0: This happens to be mulligatawny stew.
5: Oh? Smells more like swamp water.
0: Now look here, Horace.
5: I came by because I thought you and your family might like to accompany me to the Summerfield Grill.
0: No thanks, Judge. We're having our dinner here.
5: Well, if you want to call that stew a dinner. You know what they're having at the Summerfield Grill tonight, Gildy?
0: No, and I don't care.
5: They're having your favorite dish. Nice, tender pot roast.
0: Pot roast?
5: It'll melt in your mouth. And then there's mashed potatoes smothered in rich brown gravy.
0: Mm.
5: And a few tasty vegetables, of course. And some crisp golden cornbread.
0: Mm.
5: Topped off by a flaky deep dish apple pie.
0: Zook.
5: Of course, you'd rather stay here and eat that stew.
0: That's what you think. Come on, you old goat. We'll all go down to the Summerfield Grill. I can feed the stew to the cat next door. He'll eat anything. Yeah, yeah.

0: We'll be back with the great Gildersleeve in just a minute. You know, even Leroy, who isn't much concerned with buying food, has some pretty firm convictions about food in general.
1: Darn right. I think all food should taste good.
0: Everyone agrees on that, Leroy. And everyone agrees that parquet margarine does taste good. It's the perfect spread for bread.
1: I'll go along with you on that.
0: Millions of women say tasty parquet is their favorite topping for bread, rolls, muffins, pancakes...
1: And waffles. 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
0: 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P-A-R-K-A-Y. It's made by Kraft. That's why it tastes so good. Well, this is the day of the great Gildersleeve's anniversary dinner with Adeline. There's a right way and a wrong way to do everything. And this time, the great man has decided to do something the right way. You find him striding purposely downtown. He's just passing Floyd Munson's barbershop.
2: Hey, Smith.
3: Oh, hello, Floyd.
2: Wait a minute. What's your hurry?
3: Well, I got a little business to attend to this morning.
2: Oh, well, I was sitting out here sunning myself. Things is kind of quiet in the shop this A.M.
3: Yes, well...
2: Got some business to attend to, huh?
3: Yep.
2: What is it? Funky business?
3: If you must know, Floyd, I'm going down to the employment agency.
2: Oh, I'm sorry to hear that, Commish.
3: What?
2: It's tough to start looking for another job at your age.
3: Floyd, I'm going to the employment agency to hire a cook.
2: Oh.
3: Yes. Now, if you don't mind, I'll
2: How
3: be
2: How come all... you're hiring a cook? What happened to Birdie?
3: Ye gods, but you're nosy. Birdie went on a little trip, Floyd. I'm having a guest for dinner tonight, so I'm going down and hire a cook. It's all right with you, isn't it?
2: Oh, sure.
3: Thank you. Now, that's cleared up.
2: Hiring a cook just for one night, huh?
3: Yes. Is there anything wrong with that?
2: No, I guess not. Did you got the dough to throw away?
3: It isn't exactly throwing it away, Floyd. I got to pay it to somebody.
2: Well, little Floydie Munson knows how you can get that dinner cooked for nothing.
3: Look, Floyd, I'm not interested in any of your harebrained schemes.
2: Okay.
3: They only lead to trouble.
2: Okay.
3: I don't even want to hear about it.
2: Okay.
3: I've got my mind all made up. I'm going down to the... You say I can get the dinner cooked for nothing?
2: How? Well, come a little closer, Commissioner.
3: Who?
2: Did you ever hear of Hercules Kitchenware?
3: What?
2: Hercules, the kitchenware beyond compare.
3: What's that got to do with it?
2: Well, there was a fella come in the shop yesterday that demonstrates that stuff. Now, the pitch is, he comes around to your house, cooks a meal for you, and tries to sell you some kitchenware.
3: Floyd, I don't want to buy any kitchenware.
2: Who said you did? You just act like you're interested, let him cook the meal, and then you tell him to take his pots and pans and scram.
3: Well, I don't know.
2: Not only that, he buys all the groceries.
3: He does?
2: Sure. Plays waiter, too, the big chump. The whole thing don't cost you a dime.
3: Well, it doesn't seem quite right if I don't buy anything.
2: People do it all the time. Let old man Hercules worry.
3: Well, wouldn't hurt to talk to this salesman, I guess.
2: Sure. I got one of his cards in the shop. Why don't you come in and get a haircut, and we'll talk it over.
3: I don't need one, but, well, okay.
2: After you, Commissioner.

0: Good afternoon, Peavy.
1: Hello, Mr. Gildersleeve. How are things at the water department?
0: Oh, fine, Peavy. Just thought I'd stop in on my way home and pick up a little ice cream. Quart, I guess.
1: All right. Any particular flavor?
0: Hello, Peavy. I want to get something special tonight. What flavor would you suggest?
1: The decision lies with you, Mr. Gildersleeve. I can tell you what I have. There's burnt almond, Dutch chocolate, banana nut, pistachio.
0: Well, what about banana nut?
1: Well, what about it?
0: It's good, isn't it?
1: Yes, if you like it.
0: Well, do you like it?
1: Yes, I like it, but you're not buying it for me.
0: Oh. Peavy, give me any kind.
1: Well, what kind?
0: I don't care. Give me any flavor you have.
1: Well, I have lots of flavors. Burnt almond, Dutch chocolate, banana nut, pistachio.
0: I'll take burnt almond.
1: Burnt almond it is. Having company tonight, Mr. Gildersleeve?
0: Yes, Miss Fairchild's coming over.
1: Oh, that's nice. I suppose with Bertie away, Marjorie's cooking a dinner.
0: Well, no. The Hercules Kitchenware Company is cooking it.
1: How's that?
0: That is one of their salesmen, Mr. Wright. I talked to him this afternoon and made all the arrangements. Yes, sir. He's going to buy the food, cook the meal, and serve it.
1: What's he doing all that for him?
0: Well, that's the way he demonstrates his kitchenware. Gets people to buy it.
1: Oh, you're going to buy some kitchenware.
0: He thinks I am, but I'm not. He won't mind.
1: Well, I wouldn't say that.
0: What's the matter? You don't think I'm taking advantage of him, do you?
1: Well...
0: Do you?
1: Do you?
0: Oh, for heaven's sake. Peavy, everybody does it. I'll bet you would do it, too, if he came and cooked dinner at your house.
1: Why should he come to my house? Mrs. Peavy prepares all our meals.
0: I know that, but if he did come to your house, what would happen?
1: Mrs. Peavy wouldn't let him in. She doesn't know that.
0: Ye gods, Peavy, give me my ice cream.
1: There you are, and that'll be 75 cents.
0: Here.
1: Out of a dollar. And there's your change. Thank you, and call again.
0: Peavy, before I go, I have one last request to make.
1: What's that?
0: You have a can of Tutti Frutti ice cream?
1: Yes.
0: Well, go stick your head in it. Good day.
1: You joked on Mr. Gildersleeve. I like Tutti Frutti ice cream.
2: This is ridiculous. A salesman cooking our dinner. I never heard of such a thing.
3: Yeah, it sure sounds goofy.
0: Now, children.
2: Suppose somebody at school hears about this. I'll just die.
0: I don't want to hear any more about this. You two go upstairs and start getting ready for dinner. Mr. Wright will be here any minute.
2: What'll Miss Fairchild think?
0: You let your old uncle worry about Miss Fairchild. Now, go on, both of you.
3: Okay.
0: And Leroy.
3: Yeah?
0: Just because we're having company, don't get tongue-tied. I hope you'll know what to say at the table.
3: Sure. This meal comes to you through the courtesy of the Hercules Kitchenware Company.
0: Leroy! Get upstairs.
2: Sometimes I wonder about our uncle. Me too.
0: Well, hope everything goes all right tonight. I'm Adeline to have a good... that must be Mr. Wright.
4: Well, Mr. Gildersleeve, here's your Hercules Kitchenware man, Wright. Right on the dot.
0: Yes. Well,
4: and believe me, there's no finer kitchenware than Hercules.
0: Durable, rust-proof. Yes, yes. Won't you come in?
4: Oh, thank you.
0: I'll take those pots and pans out to the kitchen.
4: I'll just put them down here for a minute, if you don't mind.
0: Well,
4: and these groceries. There. Now, Mr. Gildersleeve, before I begin the dinner, I just want you to look at this pot. A beauty, isn't it? How'd you like to have a pot like that for your very own?
0: Well, Mr. Wright, I didn't promise I was going to buy, you know.
4: Oh, of course not. There's absolutely no obligation. All I want, Mr. Gildersleeve, is your good wit.
0: That's all you're going to get. I mean, Mr. Wright.
4: Yes?
0: A lady friend of mine, Miss Adeline Fairchild, is coming this evening.
4: Well, that's fine. The more the merrier.
0: Good. I wonder if you'd mind if I didn't tell her you were a salesman. Just introduced you as a friend.
4: Why, of course. That's the way we at Hercules like to think of ourselves. Not as salesmen, but as friends.
0: Well, that's a nice thought. I suppose you'd like to start dinner now, so you... excuse me.
5: Throckmorton.
0: Adeline, you're early.
5: Well, I got all dolled up in this new taffeta gown, and I just couldn't wait for you to see it.
2: Throckmorton, aren't you going to ask me in?
0: No, sure. Come in.
2: Oh, Mercy, I didn't know you had company.
0: Yes, this is Mr. Wright. I mean, Ed, a friend of mine.
2: How do you do?
0: Ed, this is Miss Fairchild. I was just telling you about her.
5: Oh, yes, yes. Well, it's a pleasure to meet such a charming young lady.
2: Oh, thank you, sir.
0: Yes. You see, Bertie's away on her vacation, and I asked Ed to cook our dinner tonight.
2: Cook the dinner?
0: Well, cooking is his hobby. Ed isn't happy unless he's bending over a hot stove.
2: Oh. Well, isn't that nice? And look, he brought his own pots and pans. Oh, what a beautiful set.
5: Ah, yes, and it's Hercules, the kitchenware beyond comparison. Complete set. Costs you only...
0: Mr. Wright, I mean, Ed, I guess you'd better start making dinner now, huh?
2: Oh, now, Throckmorton, don't rush your friend off like that while we're just starting to get acquainted.
5: Yeah, but...
2: Why didn't you tell me you had such an attractive friend?
0: Well...
5: Sure, Throckmorton. And why didn't you tell me you had such an attractive friend?
0: Huh?
5: What's the matter, Frosty? Trying to keep her all to yourself, huh? Miss Fairchild.
2: Yes?
5: Did anyone ever tell you you looked like Ingrid Bergman?
2: Well, that's a mighty pretty compliment, sir, but you don't really mean that.
5: Oh, yes, I do.
2: Oh, no, you don't.
5: Oh, yes, I do.
2: Oh, no, you don't.
0: Oh, for heaven's sake.
2: I don't really look like Ingrid Bergman.
0: She looks like Una Merkel to me.
2: Come to think about it, Mr. Wright, you bear a close resemblance to Dana Andrews.
5: Oh, no, I don't.
2: Yes, you do.
0: Dana, I mean Ed. I think you'd better start dinner now.
5: Okay, Brocky.
0: Brocky.
5: Miss Fairchild, would you like to step out in the kitchen with me and see how I whip up a steak?
0: Oh, wait a minute. I don't think Adeline cares
2: well,
0: much.
2: Well, Throckmorton, I do, too. I just love to watch a man in the kitchen.
0: You do? But Adeline...
2: Now, you just stay right here, and we'll have dinner all cooked for you in a jiffy.
0: What?
5: See you later, Brocky.

0: How long are they going to stay out there in the kitchen? Well, if Adeline thinks I'm going to chase after her, she's mistaken. I'm not jealous. No, sir. Ingrid Bergman. She'd rather be with that salesman. What do I care? Wait a minute. He's got a nerve taking her away like that. After all, she's my girl. It's my kitchen, too. I'll show him. Now, look here, Miss... He's gone. So's Adeline. Wonder where they went. Probably holding hands someplace. Thrown over for a kitchenware salesman. Well, that's the last meal he'll ever cook for me.
1: Oh, isn't dinner ready yet? I'm starving.
0: It looks like we'll have to have dinner out, my boy.
1: What? Where's the guy?
0: Don't ask so many questions, Leroy. Just put your little coat on. We're going down to the Summerfield Grill.
1: Okay. Why don't people make up their minds?
0: Wait till I see that Floyd. Adeline, where have you been?
2: Well, I had to go over to my house to get some money.
0: Money? What for?
2: So I could buy these pots and pans.
0: What?
2: Well, your friend, Mr. Wright, kindly consented to sell them to him. Wasn't that nice of him?
0: Oh, yes, yeah, very nice.
2: Luckily, he had an extra set.
0: Extra set, yes. Where did he go?
2: Well, he said he was going to go cook dinner for another family. My, that man certainly loves to cook, doesn't he?
0: Yes, he does.
2: So, Throckmorton, I'm going to make our anniversary dinner with my own little hands.
0: You are?
1: Well, I'm ready for the Summerfield Grill. I got my little coat on.
0: Well, take it off, Leroy.
1: What?
0: I decided we'll have dinner here at home after all.
1: Oh, boy, what a character.
0: Well, so are you.

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1: Wonder who that is. Hello?
2: Hello, Mr. Gildersleeve.
1: Oh, Phoebe.
2: Mr. Gildersleeve, I was wondering if you and your family would care to have dinner at our house tomorrow night.
1: Dinner? Well, thank you. But won't that be a lot of work for Mrs. Phoebe?
2: No, she won't have to do a thing. The Hercules kitchenware man is going to go to dinner.
1: What? But I thought you said Mrs. Phoebe didn't like salesmen.
2: Why, funny thing. She liked this fellow, all right. Mr. Gildersleeve.
1: Yes? Yeah?
2: Do you think Mrs. Peavy looks like Ingrid Bergman?
1: Peavy, she looks as much like Ingrid Bergman as you look like Dana Andrews.
2: Oh, well, no, I wouldn't say that.
1: Good night. Good night, folks. Yeah.
0: Gildersleeve is played by Harold Perry. Adeline Fairchild by Miss Una Merkel. Be sure to listen in next Wednesday and every Wednesday for the further adventures of the Great Gildersleeve.
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5: 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Well, men, now you know how to become an irresistible hit with the ladies. Just fix yourself up a good horoscope.
6: Do what I did. 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Gosh, Mr. Smith, I can't keep the ladies away.
5: Well, I should hope not. Spring glory is one of the loveliest patterns international sterling has ever created.
6: Boy, do those gals love me. I bring out my velvet mat and put down a knife, fork, and spoon in the spring glory pattern. And then I point out the unusual features, like the open work on the handle and the way it unfolds into one perfectly carved flower. Why, Mr. Smith, I have those women hanging on my every word.
5: Yes, especially when you mention the price, I imagine. For international sterling alone among leading silver people has not raised prices since 1944.
6: Yeah, I guess what you mean, Mr. Smith, that it's that it isn't irresistible me. It's irresistible International Sterling that brings all those women into Mr. Jonathan's silverware store.
5: Well, all I know is that no woman can ever resist the solid silver with beauty that lives forever, and that's International Sterling.
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8: 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That one cigarette is Philip Morris. Johnny presents The Milton Berle Show.

comes Johnny, ladies and gentlemen, to remind you, if every smoker knew what Philip Morris smokers know, they'd all change to Philip Morris. Yes, they'd all...

0: Milton Berle Show. With Bert Tilton, Jack Albertson, Johnny Gibson, Charlie Irving, Billy Sands, our singing star, Dick Farney, the music of Ray Block and his orchestra, and yours truly, Frank Kelly. Ladies and gentlemen,
1: I never heard you better.
0: Ladies and gentlemen, in recognition of last Friday's championship fight, we salute prize fighting. We now bring you a comedian who started out to be a pugilist and ended up just being Pew. And here he is, Milton Berle.
2: Thank you, Waxy. And good evening. Good evening, ladies and gentlemen. Mr. Gallup, what a fight that Walcott-Lewis fight was. I was in Walcott's corner giving him advice.
3: Oh, what strategy. He played the game of stay away. That's why Jersey Joe is alive today. He kept him up for 15 rounds. What kept him up for 15 rounds? His suspenders did.
2: His suspenders did. Oh, boy, nothing. Don't go away, folks. Lots of funny commercials coming up.
0: Oh, yeah. Berle, were you actually in Walcott's corner?
2: Repeat that, Mr. Gallup.
0: I say, Berle, were you actually in Walcott's corner?
2: Great delivery. No material, but great delivery. Was I in Walcott's corner? Who do you think helped him on with his glove?
0: He wore just one glove?
2: Sure. In the other hand, he held a rear view mirror. He held a rear view mirror. I made a bet on that one. I lose. Mr. Gallup, I will let you in on a little secret. Joe Louis was afraid to win that fight. He was scared stiff.
0: Joe Louis was scared? Well, who wouldn't be?
2: Just before he went into the ring, they told him if he won, he'd have to fight John Garfield.
0: Now, tell me, do you think John Garfield could beat Joe Louis?
2: Beat him? Are you kidding? Are you kidding? Did you see Garfield in Body and Soul? Why, John Garfield could beat Joe Louis with both Warner Brothers tied behind his back. And you stand there with your low basal metabolism hanging out. And you ask me, can John Garfield fight? Let me repeat that for the West Coast. By the way, Mr. Gallup, were you at the fight Friday night?
0: Friday night?
2: Yes.
0: Berle, are you mad?
2: Well, I just asked. What's with Friday night?
0: Why, that was Rimsky-Korsakov night at my club.
2: Oh, why?
0: Yes. The Mount Kisco Mendelssohn and Mandolin Club.
2: Mount Kisco Mendelssohn and... Oh, that's jazzy. That's humdingerish. What happens at your meeting?
0: Well, the meeting opens with an hour or two of magic lantern slides.
2: Yes.
0: Showing the Danube at various stages of the tide.
2: Yes.
0: Then comes the highlight of the meeting.
2: What is it?
0: Master Heifetz takes out his violin, out of the case, that is, and plays the flight of the bumblebee. Most unusual.
2: What's unusual about Master Heifetz playing the flight of the bumblebee?
0: He plays it with just the case.
2: Well, I think if he plays his cards right, he can get a shot on We the People. Or get shot by We the People. And what the...
0: Get shot by the...
2: All right, I'm not hope. And, what happens next at your meeting?
0: Well, we all get busy with our pencils and paper and work on our big music contest.
2: You have a music contest?
0: Yes. They're giving a mink coat for the best definition of Carmen Lombardo.
2: And tell me, we're getting off to a low. How does the meeting end?
0: Well, it's most impressive. Mm-hmm. We all put on our Toscanini buttons, the lights are lowered,
2: mm-hmm.
0: and as the organ strikes up, hail to the chief, we all face the podium where a spotlight is shining on a marble bust of Spike Jones.
2: You know, Mr. Gallup, sometimes I think you have as much fun as people who are alive. And now that we've chased all our listeners, to another network, let us get on with the program as we salute prize fighting. Prize fighting, the manly art of self-defense. History is studded with great fights. Corbett and Fitzsimmons, Jeffries and Johnson, Dempsey and Tunney. But where are the great fights today? Right on this program, every time my option comes up. Today, it looks like it won't come up. Today, the big battles take place in great arenas. Madison Square Garden in New York. Soldier Field in Chicago. Zeros in Hollywood. Yes, today, that's a Hollywood joke. Yes, today, should have stayed out there. Yes, today, you reckon, yesterday, no, today.
1: Yes?
4: Don't worry, I want to laugh at this one. I do that to keep from getting lonesome. Today, you recognize a fighter by the badges of his trade. When you see a man on the street with cauliflower ears, a flat nose, and a dazed look on his face, it means just one thing. He was a contestant on Truth or Consequences. So tonight, we salute the mighty gladiators of the ring. Ah, Mr. Gallup, tonight takes me back to my own experience in the prize ring.
0: Well, you were a fighter.
4: Mr. Gallup, you have never heard of Milty, the Marshaloo Mauler? It was several years ago that I was anxious to get into radio, and timidly, I opened the door of a big agent's office.
5: Well, come right in.
4: Yes, Mr. Lassfogle. About my getting on the radio.
5: Well, I'm getting you on the radio.
4: Why am I doing this?
5: No.
4: Because I like you. I like your personality.
5: Eh?
4: The first time I saw you, I liked you.
5: Eh?
4: I like you now.
5: Eh?
4: I like you. Well, Disney.
5: See, that's right.
4: Oh, I'm sending you out to a training camp to get you into shape. I'll get you punching bags, sparring partners, purple trunks.
5: No, wait a minute. I want to get into radio.
4: Well,
5: yeah?
4: Who likes you?
5: You do.
4: Right.
5: I like you.
4: Well, listen to me.
5: But, sir, you...
4: Forget it.
5: I like you.
4: Well, the next thing I knew, I was out in a training camp, doing road work, skipping rope. My agent dropped in one day while I was working out with a sparring partner.
6: Oh, oh, oh, oh! Oh, take it easy! Oh, stop, Slugger!
4: Oh! Oh, it's you, Mr. Lassfogle. Make him stop.
5: That's enough, Slugger. Beat it.
7: Oh, all right.
4: Mr. Lassfogle, thanks.
5: You know something?
4: What?
5: I don't like him.
4: You don't?
5: No, I like you.
4: Tell me.
5: I like you.
4: Mr. Lassfogle, what's with this training? I just want to get on the radio.
5: Oh, remember what I told you the first time I saw you? I said I was getting you on the radio.
4: That's right.
5: Remember what else I said?
4: What?
5: I like you. I like you even more now. And you know how I feel about people I like?
4: No.
5: I like them. I like you.
4: Yeah, I don't know what to say.
5: Say you like me.
4: I like you.
5: I like you, too.
4: I like you, too.
5: Yeah, but I like you first.
4: Well, time dragged slowly at the training camp. Then one day, I received an important telegram from Mr. Lassfogle. It said, I like you. 2 days later, I found myself sitting on a stool in the ring at Madison Square Garden as an announcer said,
8: and in its corner, in the purple trunks, Milty the Mauler.
4: Mr. Lassfogle, what is this?
5: Did you hear that crowd? They like you.
4: And why not?
5: I like you, too.
4: But you said...
8: And in this corner, weighing 370 pounds, in the leopard skin with a ring through his nose, Gorilla Gordon!
4: Gorilla, let me out of here.
5: Gorilla, that's just the name, Burl.
4: The name? Then why is he sitting there eating bananas with his feet? All I wanted to do was to get on the radio.
5: In the center of the ring, the gorilla is winding up.
4: No, oh, I can't look. Here it comes.
5: It's a knockout. Milty the Mauler is out cold.
4: Ladies and gentlemen of the radio audience, maybe we can get Burl to say a few words. Mr. Burl.
9: I got by you again.
4: Mr. Burl, won't you say a few words into the microphone?
9: Hello, Ma.
5: Hello, Pa. It was a great fight. Who won?
4: See, what did I tell you? I finally got Milton Berle on the radio. And you know why I did it?
5: Because you like me.
4: No, because I hate radio.
5: Oh.
0: From New York to California, from Louisiana to Oregon, from city after city all over the country, eminent nose and throat specialists make this report. Listen, we are convinced Philip Morris is definitely less irritating than any other leading cigarette. That's why to patients who smoke, we suggest change to Philip Morris. Yes, that's professional advice and good advice to every man or woman who smokes. Change to Philip Morris. Because the cigarette that gives you the least irritation is the cigarette that gives you the most enjoyment. After all, it's pleasure, deep, rich pleasure that counts in smoking. And the full measure of smoking pleasure is yours to enjoy day in, day out in Philip Morris. That's why we say, if every smoker knew what Philip Morris smokers know, they'd all change to Philip Morris, America's finest cigarette.
4: That was Feudin. played by Ray Block and the Philip Morris Orchestra, and wonderful Ray. And Ray, do you know why you're such a success today? Because you have rhythm?
5: No.
4: Because you have smoothness?
5: No.
4: Because you have the trillo?
5: Yes.
4: I want to say they got a great band of musicians, really. They eat together, travel together, sometimes they play together. And now,
5: I'm only kidding. You know I love your manners.
4: And now, as we continue our salute to the boxing profession, we present
0: Prize Fight Forum tonight. Prize Fight Forum tonight. The question, should the next Lewis Walcott fight take place at the Roseland Ballroom?
4: Nothing. Thank you, Mr. Gallup. Now, let us commence with questions from the audience. Let's start with this elderly gentleman with the flashlight looking for his teeth. Yes, sir?
1: Mr. Ball, I'd like to train you. I think I could make a killer out of you.
4: A killer? You're a fight manager?
1: No, I'm an exterminator.
4: Thank you, Hal Roach. Now, let us go on. All right, this young man in the third row wearing a strapless tuxedo. Young man, what is your name?
10: My name is Thomas E. Dewey.
4: Thomas E. Dewey?

0: your lips wet.
1: If you'll just...
0: I want your chin back so low that I think of Dr. Moore.
1: Please.
0: Are you stupid brass knuckles?
2: Try to control ourselves. Let's hear from the fair sex. All right, this lady in the aisle emptying her vacuum cleaner bag. Madam, what is your name?
3: Helena Finley. I'm a handmaker.
2: And you have a question that has to do with prize fighting?
3: Yeah. How can I stop my husband from trying to be a fighter? He's sure getting punchy.
2: Your husband is a fighter?
3: You hated Jersey Joe?
2: Yes.
3: My husband's Chicago Small.
2: What made your husband become a fighter?
3: Someone told him he's got the stuff fighters are made of.
2: Yes?
3: After his first fight, the stuff was spread all over the ring.
2: That's, you're joining my club tonight, aren't you? Well, that's awful.
3: That's the night he fought in the tournament. He got a cup.
2: They gave your husband a cup?
3: Yeah, to put his teeth in.
2: I get it, but why was he so anxious to fight?
3: He was just itching to get into the ring.
2: Oh, he has ring fever?
3: Yeah, ring wine.
2: Mrs. Feeney.
3: You should have seen him the first night that he appeared at the garden. He was a sensation the minute he took off his robe.
2: He was a sensation?
3: Yeah, I forgot to put on his trunk.
2: Well, no wonder.
3: He's always trying to win the championship to some tournament. Last week, he finally got presented with a belt.
2: Around the waist?
3: Across the mouth.
2: I understand. Is your husband still fighting?
3: Yeah. The other day, he came home in an ambulance. His bones were broke. His body was black and blue. He sure was a mess.
2: He got this from fighting?
3: Yeah, Christmas shopping.
2: Thank you, Mr. Feeney. Thank you. And now is a fitting climax to our forum. Tonight it is an honor to present a great hero of the prize ring. That mighty contender for the heavyweight title, 250 pounds of brute strength and dynamite, walloping Willie Featherfield. Ladies and gentlemen, Mr. Featherfield.
4: Thank you, Mr. Bell. This is indeed a great opportunity. I'm here to say my many loyal fans who have so lustily cheered my artistic endeavors in the ring, out of the ring, and stretched out across it.
2: Tell us, Mr. Featherfield.
4: Excuse me, Mr. Bell. Do you mind if I sit down? I'm pooped.
2: You're tired?
4: On the way here, I picked up a Hershey bar. I think I strained myself.
2: Well, Mr. Featherfield, a Hershey bar isn't heavy.
4: This one had nuts in it.
2: Well, Mr. Featherfield, will you tell us a little about how you started in the ring?
4: Oh, I was going great, Mr. Burrow. I won my first 23 fights, then I wanted to quit.
2: Why?
4: They wanted me to fight a man.
2: And since then, it's been pretty tough, huh?
4: Mr. Burrow, I've been on the canvas more than Hitler's mother.
2: What seems to be your trouble?
4: My hands always got sore.
2: From hitting your opponent?
4: No, the referee was always stepping on him.
2: Oh, now, come now, Willie Featherfield. I understand you once fought the great Joe Louis.
4: How about that?
2: Yes, how about that?
4: Yes, Mr. Burrow, I'll never forget that night. When I got into the ring, the crowd gave me a great ovation.
2: A great ovation?
4: Yes. They didn't think I'd show up.
2: Oh, don't be modest, Mr. Featherfield. The records show that 10 seconds after the fight started, you had Joe Louis flat on the canvas.
4: Yes, he tripped over my body.
2: Well, what happened after that?
4: In the middle of the fight, I saw someone I knew in the 10th row.
2: Who was it?
4: Me.
2: Mr. Featherfield, just how do you explain your failure in the ring?
4: Well, Mr. Bell, before every fight, the referee instructs us. No batting with the head, no scratching, kicking and biting, and no hitting below the belt.
2: Yes?
4: Mr. Bell, those are my best punches.
2: Thank you, Mr. Featherfield. Thank you. Young singing star, Dick Farney, to sing his latest recording.

0: Dr. Gallup, originally I was supposed to do the singing on this program. You didn't know that, did you? Well, two things stopped me. The sponsor's hands around my neck. The sponsor's hands around my neck. Who's out there in the audience tonight? Miss Hush? You know, Mr. Gallup, every man should learn the art of self-defense, especially against these muscular guys with strong grips. You know the type. They shake hands with you like they hadn't eaten in 6 months and your hand was a salami. And I remember not long ago, I was up at the Friars Club talking to one of these iron-fisted guys. Well, it's been nice seeing you, George. So long.
1: Wait, I don't like to say goodbye without shaking hands, Milly. Put it there.
0: No, George, some other time, please.
1: You refuse to shake hands with me?
0: No, it isn't that. I just... Well, all right, shake.
1: Oh, I'm sorry. Here's your hand.
0: Never mind. Just give me back my ring and throw the rest away.
1: Well, on.
0: That settles it. That settles it. I've got to develop a strong grip. I'm going to find a gym. I'll show that to you. This must be the place I saw advertised. The door says Bootbenders Bodybuilding Academy. We put a muscle where you used to have a bustle. This is for me. I'm going in. Pardon me, I'm Milton.
2: Stop!
1: Yeah.
0: Don't move. Just let me look at you. Those bulging muscles. That magnificent body. Anyone can see that you're one of our students.
1: Student? I haven't even started yet.
0: What a disgusting mess.
1: What's holding you up?
0: I'm wearing starch shorts. Look, I want to develop a very strong grip. How much money will it...
1: Money. Who mentioned money? All we're interested in is developing healthy bodies for the future of America.
0: That's right.
1: How much have you got?
0: Now, wait a minute. Stop. Wait a minute. You're ripping my pocket. I'm getting out of this clip joint. Let go of my lapel. Let go.
1: Cabo! Your body is just crying for muscle. Step into Dr. Glucose's office right here. He'll give you a free examination. If you're healthy, go home. We don't want your money.
0: Well, if you're giving a free examination
1: this way... Dr. Glucose, this is Milton Burrow.
3: Lay down, I'll operate.
0: No, this guy's a butcher. Let me out of here and forget about the examination.
1: What? Dr. Glucose gives a beautiful examination. Doctors with licenses couldn't do better.
0: He hasn't got a light here. Let me out of here.
3: Relax, Mr. Burrow. I'll measure your chest. Chest normal, 18 inches.
1: Chest normal, 18 inches.
3: Take a deep breath, Mr. Burrow. Chest expanded, 12 inches.
0: Now,
3: let's take a sample of your blood. Where's that ice pick I just had?
0: Doctor, ouch!
3: Very strange.
0: Doctor, what's wrong with my blood?
3: It's got a head on it.
0: Who needs blood? All I want is a pair of strong hands. Crushing hands. I want to be able to take that door to take it.
1: Easy.
0: Take it.
1: Easy.
0: Turn it around.
1: Well, easy.
0: Take it and take a knuckle.
1: Easy now. For $60, what hands will give you? You'll be able to open a Pullman window with your pinky.
0: That's it. I want to grab a hand, and I want to take a knuckle and break a knuckle. Take it and turn it around and break a knuckle.
1: Well, Mr. Burl, how is that exercise going for developing your grip?
0: Oh, great. Watch me. Easy, Elsie. Oh, brother, look at the size of my hands. They're like manhole covers. Oh, wait till I get a hold of that George. I'll take his hands and put them with him. And I'll take it in a grip of...
1: Look,
0: yeah. Give me my money back.
1: Just look at you. With those two huge hands hanging from those thin spaghetti arms of that.
0: Give me my money back.
1: Now, for $50, we'll guarantee you a 5.5-inch bicep. That's 5 inches more than you got now.
0: Bicep. That's for me.
3: Oh, the next time I shake hands with somebody, I'll take your hand and I'll break it. I'll take the knuckles and I'll break it in a...
1: Up high in the air with your arms, Mr. Burrow. Reach up higher.
0: How's that?
1: Higher. How's that? That's too high. Now your feet aren't touching the ground.
3: Yeah. Look at my arms. They're bigger than Tony Galindo's neck. With my grip, I'll take it.
1: Look terrible.
3: Give me my money back.
1: It's a very look at yourself. With those two huge muscular arms hanging out from that weak, puny chest, you look like the entrance to a cellar.
3: How much for the chest?
1: $50 and we throw in the hair.
3: Bicep, grip. Hey, you know, I'm getting afraid of myself.
1: Mr. Burl, get a load of that chest.
3: I think we overdid it. I'm getting to be a regular sweater Burl.
1: Turn me loose. I'm ready. I'll take that guy's hands. I'll take it.
3: Wait.
1: Take the knuckles off.
3: Wait.
1: And now we have to work on the legs.
3: The legs? Give me my money back.
1: But just look at your legs. They're like disappointed cows. No calves.
3: Okay, as long as I can take that guy's hands and stick in the finger.
1: Let's rest just for a minute.
3: Well, we must do our road work.
1: So we've been running steady for 7 weeks. Back in Michigan, you said I could rest when we got to Ohio.
3: Look, it's Nebraska already.
1: Nebraska already?
3: Yes.
1: Okay, you can put me down.
3: Boy, what a brute I am. Let's get back to New York. I can't wait to spring this grip on someone. I pity the first guy I meet. I'll take his hand and I'll break it. And I'll turn his muscles.
1: Well, here I am.
3: Wait till I shake hands with that girl. I took a turn with them.
1: I can't wait till I meet the first guy who says hello.
2: Hello, Mr. Bell.
1: Johnny. It's little Johnny from my Philip Morris radio program. What do you say, Johnny?
2: I said hello, Mr. Bell.
1: You did.
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6: 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It's time for another comedy episode of Our Miss Brooks, written by Al Lewis. Well, last Friday night, the Board of Education held its annual banquet. Our Miss Brooks, who teaches English at Madison High School, was one of those eligible to participate in the festivities.
7: And this is no small honor. The school board banquet is extremely exclusive. In fact, it's only open to members of the board, principals, teachers, students, parents, and anybody else who can cough up $3 for a ticket. As if that weren't difficult enough to manage, the affair was strictly formal. Last Thursday night, therefore, I made a careful inspection of my wardrobe and was forced to the conclusion that my evening clothes just wouldn't do. The tops were in pretty good shape, but the cuffs were all frayed. Friday morning before classes, the subject was brought up again in the office of our beloved principal, Osgood Conklin.
8: Well, Miss Brooks, do you know why I summoned you to school so early today?
7: The janitor is sick and there's some coal to be shoveled.
8: No. The reason I've called you in is to tell you that Mr. Stone, the head of the board, has asked me to make a speech at the banquet tonight.
7: Well, congratulations, Mr. Conklin. You want me to help you frame something appropriate?
8: Thank you just the same, but you've helped frame me before. No, the speech is all written, and it emphasizes, in a subtle way, of course, the athletic as well as scholastic superiority of Madison to the other high schools in this area.
7: Yes, sir, but where do I fit into your plans?
8: You have in your English class one of our star baseball players. With practice about to commence any day now, Stretch Snodgrass must be kept eligible.
7: That's a pretty large order, Mr. Conklin. Stretch isn't a very good student.
8: Good teachers make good students, Miss Brooks. Now then, you gave a test last week on Thursday, to be exact, I remember it because my daughter Harriet received a mark of 94%. What did Snodgrass achieve?
7: Well, he didn't get 94%, Mr. Conklin.
8: Oh, what mark did he get?
7: 12.
8: 12? Isn't that a new record for the course?
7: Actually, it isn't. Stretch's mark was topped on Monday, or rather bottomed. Miss Enright has a girl in her class who received a minus 2.
8: Minus 2? How is that possible?
7: Besides failing to answer a single question, she spelled her name incorrectly.
8: What? Who is this girl?
7: She's a new pupil, Mr. Conklin, transferred here last week from Clay City High. Her name is Susie Prentice.
8: Prentice?
7: P-R-E-N-T-I-S-S. Or, as she spells it, P-R-E-N-T-I-S-S-S. Her father changed jobs and they had to move.
8: A transfer from Clay City, huh? This is the work of their principal, my arch enemy, Jason Brill. If the Prentices and their backward daughter had to leave Clay City, I'll bet he personally secured a house for them in our district.
7: May I remind you, Mr. Conklin, that Susie is not our immediate problem.
8: Oh, yes, you're right, Miss Brooks. It's Snodgrass. Something's been bothering that boy lately. He seems upset, confused. There's something on his mind.
7: It can't be very large or it would slip off.
8: You've got to find out just what's wrong with him. We can't even hope for any improvement in his grades until he's straightened out emotionally.
7: But, Mr. Conklin, I'm an English teacher, not a psychiatrist. And even if I were, I'm sure that the most careful analysis would only reveal that as a boy, Stretch hated his batting average.
8: Miss Brooks, are you trying to inform me that this assignment isn't, as the student body might put it, right up your alley?
7: Well, yes.
8: I see. Then perhaps I should let Miss Enright handle this. She could get the information we need from Stretch's other teachers. Let's see. He takes biology from Mr. Boynton. Miss Enright could start out by having a nice long chat with Mr. Boynton.
7: Why don't you let me handle this, Mr. Conklin? It's right up my alley.
9: Come in.
7: Good morning, Mr. Boynton. I just wanted to talk to you for a moment before class, but if I'm disturbing anything...
9: Oh, come in, Miss Brooks, come in. You're not disturbing me at all.
7: Don't sound so definite. What I wanted to see you about, Mr. Boynton, was...
9: Oh, I'll bet I can guess. The banquet tonight. Well, I won't keep you in suspense. I'm going.
7: Good for you.
9: Oh, I've been looking forward to this affair for some time now. Haven't been out formal since New Year's Eve. I got the old cedar bag down last night and found my tux in pretty good shape. Oh, by the way, Miss Brooks, do you have your outfit all set for tonight?
7: That depends. Does your cedar bag have a plunging neckline?
9: I don't understand.
7: Let's skip it, Mr. Boynton. I'm quite sure I can't attend the banquet tonight, but we can discuss that later. What I'd like right now is some information about Stretch Snodgrass. Mr. Conklin's quite concerned about his schoolwork recently. Tell me, how's Stretch doing in your biology class?
9: Well, frankly, Miss Brooks, he's a pretty poor student.
7: Well, money isn't everything.
9: As a matter of fact, there's only one pupil who's giving him any competition for last place in the course. She's a new girl named Susie Prentice. Do you know her?
7: If she spells it with three S's, I do.
9: Oh, she's unbelievable. On her last test paper, she classified all animals into three groups. Bivalves, quadrangles, and velocipedes. Isn't that amazing?
7: It certainly is. How did she spell all those words?
9: Well, she didn't spell them. She drew pictures of them.
7: Well, don't discourage her. We may have another Grandma Moses on our hands. But fortunately, Susie isn't my immediate problem. It's Stretch. Mr. Conklin seems to think that something's bothering the boy enough to affect his studies.
9: Well, so do I, Miss Brooks, and I think I know what it is. That kid's in love.
7: In love? Who's the lucky frog?
9: No, I'm serious. I'm positive it's love.
7: How would you know? I mean... How can you be so sure?
9: It's simple. You can tell by just looking at a person.
7: You can, Mr. Boynton.
9: Of course. When you're really and truly in love with someone, it shows all over your face.
7: Oh, it does, Mr. Boynton.
9: Why, surely. The symptoms are unmistakable.
7: They are, Mr. Boynton.
9: Usually, the victims act dazed and lethargic with a vacant, glassy-eyed, almost stupid stare. Oh, you've seen them, haven't you, Miss Brooks? Miss Brooks?
7: I'm sorry. I must have been thinking of something else. I'd better go find Stretch now and have a little chat with him.
9: Oh, very well, Miss Brooks. But I hope you'll reconsider about the banquet tonight. If you do change your mind, let me know during lunch period.
7: I doubt if I'll change my mind by lunch period, Mr. Boynton, unless the cafeteria serves a 60-cent evening gown on their blue plate. Toodles!
10: Hi, Miss Brooks.
7: Well, Stretch Snodgrass, this is the quickest manhunt I've ever been on. Are you heading for the lab?
10: Yes, ma'am. I had to come back on account of my absent mind.
7: Where did you leave it?
10: I've been terrible lately. Can't keep my mind on nothing, hardly. I just realized I made a very bad mistake while I was helping Mr. Boynton clean out the cages before.
7: What did you do?
10: I stuffed some old newspapers back in the cage and threw 4 guinea pigs in a wastebasket.
7: Don't let that upset you. The change will be nice for them. Before you go back into the lab, Stretch, there's something I'd like to ask you. It's rather a personal question, but I only want to help you.
10: You may fire when ready, Grizzly.
7: Thanks. Stretch, what have you got on your... What's troubling you lately?
10: Well, I'd rather not say, Miss Brooks.
7: But Stretch, maybe I can help.
10: Well, how could you help? You're a girl, too.
7: Thanks again. What's wrong with my being a girl?
10: Well, that's what my whole trouble is on account of.
7: Oh, then it must be true. You're in love, Stretch.
10: Well, I sure am, boy. My folks say it's just puppy love, but I know different. I never in my whole life loved no puppy like I love this girl.
7: But, Stretch, how does this girl feel about you?
10: Well, I don't know, Miss Brooks. I haven't asked her yet. I was going to, though, at the banquet tonight. I even got an advance of my allowance and bought 2 tickets. But then I found out I was formal and I ain't got no tuxedo.
7: Stretch. I have no tuxedo.
10: I didn't expect you to have a tuxedo. But I sure wish I could borrow one someplace. Of course, there's no guarantee she'll go with me, even if I do get a tux.
7: If it'll help your peace of mind any stretch, I'll not only try to borrow a tuxedo for you, I'll attempt to talk her into going with you.
10: Gee, that'd be wonderful of you, Miss Brooks. She's awful popular and real smart, too, boy. She's been helping me a lot with my studies lately.
7: Stretch, what is this girl's name?
10: Susie Prentice.
7: Prentice?
10: Yeah. P-R-E-N-T-I-S-S-S. She's a new student here. Have you met her yet, Miss Brooks?
7: No, Stretch. But from what I've been able to gather, she's extremely clever. C-L-E-V-V-V.

0: Brooks, starring Eve Arden, will continue in just a moment. But first, here is Vern Smith. 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Proof that Colgate Dental Cream helps stop tooth decay before it starts. 2 years research at leading universities using Colgate Dental Cream, hundreds of case histories, makes this the most conclusive proof in all dentifrice history on tooth decay. 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
1: When lunch period arrived, I hastened to the school cafeteria looking for the cause of Stretch's amorous heartburn. I didn't have any luck at first, but finally I sat down at an empty table, and there she was. Mind if I join you?
2: No, ma'am, I don't mind.
1: You're a new pupil here at Madison, aren't you?
2: Yes, ma'am. And you must be a teacher. You're too old to be a student.
1: Well, we're off to a nice start. You're Susie Prentice, aren't you?
2: That's right, but how did you know?
1: Easy, you spell it with three S's. But I haven't introduced myself. I'm Miss Brooks, Susie. I teach English here.
2: Miss Brooks, I should have knowed.
1: Knowed what? Known what?
2: Well, that we'd get along real good. Golly, I knew I'd like you before we ever met. Just when I heard your name. Brooks.
1: How did you know?
2: Oh, I just love names with a lot of S's in them.
1: Then you should get along famously with Stretch Snodgrass. I had a little talk with him this morning, and he seems to think he's in love with you.
2: Oh, it isn't really love, Miss Brooks, I don't think. I guess you'd call it infatuation.
1: Infatuation?
2: Yes, ma'am. And why a cute, good-looking, super athletic fellow like Stretch should get infatuated with me is something I just can't fathom.
1: Well, don't try to flatter it, Susie. You're a girl, and he's a boy, and he's fond of you, and that's all there is to it. These kids were really meant for each other.
2: Well, Stretch is good fun, all right, but there's one thing about him that I just seem to sense is wrong, Miss Brooks.
1: What's that, Susie?
2: I think he's kind of ignorant.
1: Ignorant? Why, Susie, how can you say such a thing?
2: Oh, please, Miss Brooks, now don't get me wrong. I'm not inferring that he's stupid.
1: Oh, I know you wouldn't infer anything like that.
2: Well, he tries awful hard to study. I know because I've been doing my homework with him for a couple of nights now, and I've been helping him all I can. My toughest job so far is trying to learn him some grammar.
1: I'm trying to teach him some grammar myself.
2: Good. Maybe between us we can both learn him something.
1: Well, if Stretch is going to be eligible for anything besides summer school, we'd better pull him out of his present depression. And that, Susie, is up to you.
2: Well, what can I do, Miss Brooks?
1: Go with him tonight to the board banquet.
2: But I haven't got any evening clothes, and it's strictly formal.
1: I'll try and dig something up for you.
2: But where?
1: Well, the same place I find Stretch a tuxedo. Will you go if I can borrow an outfit for you somewhere?
2: Well, sure, Miss Brooks. I guess so. I guess I'd like that real good.
1: Fine. You know, you kids won't make a bad-looking couple. You're downright poke-protudinous, Susie.

0: You couldn't say it, and neither could I. That is, modesty wouldn't permit you to.
1: Well, I've got to get down to my locker and change for my gym class, Miss Brooks. So, if you'll excuse me...
0: Certainly, Susie. I won't be alone for long. I see Walter Denton bearing down on us. Hello, Walter.
2: Greetings, O fairest flower of the faculty. If I may join you and this other young lady out... Hey, she's pretty.
0: Tuck your eyeballs back into their sockets, Walter. This is Susie Prentice, a very dear friend of a very dear friend of yours.
1: Likewise, I'm sure. I guess I'll be running along now.
0: All right, Susie. I'll hold Walter's leash while you make your getaway.
1: All right, Miss Brooks. And you won't forget about that evening dress now, will you?
0: No, Susie. I'll do the best I can. See you later.
1: Goodbye, Miss Brooks. Toodle, Walter.
2: Toodle, Susie. Say, she's a knockout, Miss Brooks. Very dynamic new material.
0: Down, boy. She happens to be Stretch's girl. Besides, what about Harriet Conklin?
2: Oh, Harriet's still my one and only. I was just giving Susie my man of the world routine number 7. Besides, I wouldn't do anything to hurt old Stretch. He's my pal.
0: That's as good an opening as I've had all day. How about lending your pal a tuxedo for the banquet tonight?
2: But I've only got one, Miss Brooks, and I'm wearing that myself. You see, I've been working after school as a delivery boy at Sherry's department store just so I could buy the tickets. And Mr. Conklin must have a rich uncle that died or something the way he's been buying clothes. Gosh, he got formals for Mrs. Conklin and Harriet and evening clothes for himself.
0: Say, maybe Mr. Conklin has an extra tux now that he's bought a new one.
2: No, he hasn't, Miss Brooks. He gave his old tux away. And this time he bought tails. Can't you just picture it? Mr. Conklin with tails.
0: I usually picture him with only one tail. I just got to get those kids some evening clothes.
2: Wait a minute, Miss Brooks. I got an idea. Why don't you call your landlady, Mrs. Davis?
0: Mrs. Davis? She hasn't worn evening clothes since Harding's inauguration.
2: He was about the last Republican to get in, wasn't he?
0: I forget.
2: I didn't mean for you to borrow anything from Mrs. Davis, but when I picked you up yesterday, she told me your sister Angela and her brother Victor attended a formal wedding last week. Maybe they blend their outfits for tonight.
0: They might at that. It's worth a try. Let's see now. Where's the nearest place from which I could call Mrs. Davis?
2: Why don't you try the telephone?
0: Walter, I don't know what I'd do without you.
2: Well, Miss Brooks, what did Mrs. Davis say?
0: She said she was going over to see her brother and sister today and that she'd ask them to lend Stretch and Susie their evening clothes.
2: Oh, that's swell, Miss Brooks. Will she bring them back to your place?
0: She said she would, Walter. Now, what I want you to do is to tell the kids to meet me in my class right after school. Then we can go home and see what luck Mrs. Davis had.
3: Here you are, Daddy. I've typed a nice, clean copy of your speech for tonight.
4: Thank you, Harriet. Now, run along, dear. I've got a lot on my mind.
3: Something wrong, Daddy?
4: I've just talked to your mother on the phone, and she has informed me that our evening clothes have not been delivered as yet.
3: Well, there's still time. School isn't out for 2 hours yet.
4: I am quite familiar with the schedule of this institution, my dear. But your darling mother is going to spend the balance of the day in the beauty parlor.
3: Well, you can't blame her for that.
4: No, she can use it, heaven knows. I want your mother to be at her best this evening. But she called the department store and told them to deliver our things to Mrs. Davis's place. I'll have to scurry over there like a jackrabbit before dinner time and pick them up.

0: stretch. We're home, Mrs. Davis. Mrs. Davis! Oh, I guess she's out shopping. Let's go into the living room, kids.
1: Oh, look at here, Miss Brooks. Here's two big boxes. These must be the clothes Mrs. Davis got for us.
2: Oh, that's right. Open one of them, Stretch, and I'll get the other one.
1: Thank you, Susie.
0: Here, let me help, kid. Well, what do you know? An evening gown.
2: Wait, two evening gowns, Miss Brooks. Look, one's a little bigger than the other.
0: Oh, now, wasn't that sweet of Angela? She didn't know what size you'd need, so she lent us two of them.
2: Golly, Miss Brooks, this one looks like it would fit you fine. Why don't you borrow it and come along this evening?
0: What? Me put on a borrowed evening gown just so I can attend the banquet and dance every dance with Mr. Boynton and then go out on the terrace in the moonlight? Come on into my room and we'll try these things on.
1: What I got, boy, this is even better than a tux. This is a whole set of tails.
0: Oh, well, you can change in Mrs. Davis's room, Stretch, right down the hall. And, Susie, you go into my room over there.
2: Where are you going, Miss Brooks?
0: I'm going to call Mr. Boynton and tell him that if he doesn't pick me up here in 20 minutes, I'll call for him at his house. I'll be right there. Come in, Mr. Boynton.
3: Oh, thanks, Miss Brooks. Well, I was quite surprised when you told me you could attend the banquet tonight, but now that I... Say, let me look at you.
0: All right.
3: My, that dumb outfit you've got on, it's stunning.
0: Oh, you just like polka dots.
2: Yes, Mr. Boynton.
3: Oh, that's lovely, too, Susie. And you look very handsome in those evening clothes, Stretch. Where did you get them?
1: The same place Miss Brooks got hers.
0: I a charge. I found at the store. You see, the kids were a little short.
1: I ain't short.
0: No, but you're going to be late if you don't hurry. You two run along to the banquet, and I'll see you after a while.
2: But it's only 4 o'clock, Miss Brooks. The banquet don't start until 7.
0: Stretch can take you for a nice drive around the parking lot. Come on, I'll walk you to the door.
1: Oh, I get you. You want to be alone with Mr. Boynton for a while.
2: Stretch, you shouldn't say things like that. Now, come on, give me your arm.
1: Gee, thank you, Susie.
3: All right, it's good to see you looking so happy, Stretch.
1: Happy? Boy, I'm absolutely delirious.
2: Me too. Well, goodbye, Miss Brooks. And thanks for everything you done.
0: Did, Susie.
1: Yeah, Miss Brooks. Thanks for everything you done did.
0: Well, that's that.
3: Oh, it was wonderful of you to arrange clothes for those kids so they could attend a banquet, Miss Brooks.
0: Oh, shucks.
3: Oh, no, it shows that yours is an extremely warm personality.
0: Come a little closer, Mr. Boynton. It's not that warm.
3: Miss Brooks, there's something about that strapless evening gown that you have on. Well, would you answer one question for me?
0: If it's the question I have in mind, no, that's a trade secret.
3: I just wanted to know, aren't your shoulders cold?
0: Well, come to think of it, Mr. Boynton, they are cold. In fact, they're freezing.
3: I thought so. And I'm going to do something about that right now.
0: You are, Mr. Boynton?
3: Yes, I'm going to get your coat to slip on.
0: Oh, fine. Well, he could have said hot water bottle.
4: It's me, Connie. I've been to the store.
0: Hello, Mrs. Davis.
4: My, but you look beautiful.
0: Thanks.
4: I'm glad you were able to get yourself such a lovely gown at the last minute.
0: Get myself. But this is one of the gowns your sister Angela lent us.
4: Angela? She wasn't at home all day. Neither was my brother Victor.
0: But those boxes in the living room, where did they come from?
4: They were left for Mr. Conklin. He'll be picking them up any minute.
0: Oh, no.
4: Oh, would you answer it, please, Connie? You're closer to the door.
0: You mean closer to the gate. Mr. Conklin, how are you, sir? Glad to see you. What brings you all this way out to this little old neck of the woods?
5: If I may have my packages and a minimum of small talk, I'll leave this neck of the woods like a shot.
0: Packages did you say? Mm. Well, there's something very funny I have to tell you about that. Oh, very funny indeed.
5: What?
0: There are no packages.
5: Oh, that's a scream. Now then, if you'll kindly... There are no packages. But my wife distinctly told me she had the store deliver them. Let me put my glasses on. Now, Miss Brooks, step a little closer, please. Well... I know that there are many faculty members who would like to be in my shoes, Miss Brooks. But what are you doing in my wife's gown?
0: Please, Mr. Conklin, remember your high blood pressure.
5: And where's my brand new full-dress suit?
0: Take it easy, sir.
1: Take it easy! I bought that suit to go to the banquet tonight.
0: I know you bought it to go to the banquet, Mr. Conklin. That's why you can relax.
1: Why?
0: Because that's just where it is.
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0: And now, once again, here is our Miss Brooks.
1: Well, I sat Mr. Conklin down in the living room and gave him a complete explanation and a cold compress. Then I went into my room, took off his wife's evening gown, and slipped on my little everyday number. The skirt with the clever reversible pleat caused by years of folding over a wire hanger. As soon as I gave him the gown, he slammed out after Stretch and Susie to get back the rest of the family clothes. Then Mr. Boynton came into the living room.
2: I know you must be terribly disappointed about that evening gown, Miss Brooks, but don't you worry. You're not going to miss a thing.
1: I'm not?
2: No, ma'am. I'm going to take a pencil and copy down Mr. Conklin's speech word for word and read it to you tomorrow. Well, Miss Brooks, how would you like that?
1: Mr. Boynton.
2: Yes?
1: How would you like a punch right in your nose?
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0: Do you hear that? It's coming from the new power saw the Nelson's next-door neighbor Thorny has set up in his garage. Thorny's working on a project this morning, and David and Ricky are watching. Uh-oh, he's about to make a cut on a long board. Say, he must be making something big. A fence post, maybe. No, maybe it's a table leg. Or a letter opener? Oh, now I see what it is. Hey, that's a pretty expensive way to make a toothpick.
1: Well, how's that for a demonstration, boys?
2: That's a neat gadget.
3: Yeah, it's a nice setup, Mr. Thornbury.
1: Well, thank you. You can do almost anything with one of these handy-dandy electro shops.
2: I thought Pop said you had a wood butcher junior.
1: Oh, he did he? Well, for his information, my electro shop will saw, grind, sand, route, join, drill, mix paint, and with his extra attachment, it can be made into a small coping saw.
2: Pop said you could fry eggs on the motor, too.
1: Obviously, it's also good at collecting sour grapes.
3: I've seen it advertised on television. All these extra pieces come with it?
1: Well, all except the coping saw attachment. I got it as an extra bonus for calling before midnight.
2: How long does it take to convert it to a drill?
1: Oh, just seconds. Here, watch. Yeah, take this off. Slip a drill into the chuck. Tighten it. And there you are. Look at it drill holes through this board.
2: It drills too fast.
1: What do you mean?
2: Wasn't that board supposed to be the top of an end table?
1: Well, it's going to be an early American end table. And what's an early American end table without wormholes?
3: I'll bet this setup costs a lot of money.
1: Well, not really. Like the man said on television, make a couple of pieces of furniture and it's paid for.
2: I think I'll get one.
3: Dopey, what'll you use for money?
2: Who needs money? I'll just send a couple of pieces of furniture.

0: Hi, is that screeching going to keep up all day?
1: Why, is it getting on your nerves?
0: Well, frankly, yes. You'd think Thorny'd be a little more considerate of his neighbors.
1: Oh, I don't think it's so bad.
0: Well, it wouldn't be if he'd either just let it run or turn it off. But he runs it for a while, and then he stops it, and he starts it, and he stops it, and then he starts it, and then he stops it, and then he starts it, and then...
1: Stop it!
0: Yeah, then he starts it, and then...
1: For goodness sake, Thorny's just having a little fun.
0: Fun, heck. He's running a modern version of the old Chinese water torture.
1: Don't be so silly. There's nothing wrong with a man enjoying a new hobby. Besides, it'll probably taper off after a while.
0: That's no excuse. Disrupting everybody's life?
1: What's he disrupting?
0: Well, nothing, except that a man who works around the house all day ought to have a few moments of peace and quiet for a little relaxation.
1: Ozzy, it's only 10 o'clock. Besides, I'll bet Catherine appreciates having a handyman around the house.
0: Well, you aren't suggesting anything, are you?
1: Of course not. But since Thorny's had the new machine, he's been fixing things like a beaver. Putting up shelves, making cabinets, and he really seems to like it. Am I tempting you?
0: Well, you're giving me ideas. You know, my hand tools are getting pretty old. Maybe I'll get rid of them.
1: And buy a machine like Thorny?
0: No, just get rid of them.
1: Oh, you're a big help. But no matter what you say, Thorny sure is going at it.
0: Oh, sure.
1: I should think you'd be over there getting a free demonstration.
0: I went over yesterday trying to show a little interest in his new saw. It wasn't 2 minutes before he was hinting for me to leave.
1: Well, now that doesn't sound like Thorny.
0: Oh, he can be pretty cantankerous every once in a while. Besides, how was I to know?
1: Know what?
0: That there was a nail in the board I was cutting? There he goes again, the big show-off.
1: You wouldn't talk like that if you knew what he was making.
0: I know what he's making, a big pile of sawdust.
1: I have a hunch he's also making something for us.
0: For us? What?
1: Well, it's supposed to be a surprise, but Catherine said something about his making a big coffee table, and you know how we need one.
0: What makes you think it's for us?
1: Well, he was making a lot of remarks when we were all sitting in front of our couch the other day. He was probably hinting about our needing a new coffee table.
0: If I know Thorny, he was probably hinting about getting a cup of coffee for himself.
1: No, I wouldn't be too sure. Catherine says he's bought a lot of plans. He's going to make things for all their friends. Coffee tables, cabinets, chairs. He's even going to make a little doorstop for the postman.
0: Now, that's pretty funny. Imagine buying a great big expensive tool like that just to make a little doorstop.
2: Hi.
1: Well, hi yourself. Hi, Where have you two been?
3: Overwatching Mr. Thornbury. That sure is a swell setup he's got. You ought to see all the stuff Mr. Thornbury's making, Pop.
0: Yeah, I've been hearing about it. I'm sure it's all very interesting.
2: He's going to make a bookcase for our bedroom when he gets caught up on his other orders.
1: Well, now that's very nice of him.
3: Boy, he can make anything.
2: Mr. Thornbury said he'd teach us how to use his tools.
0: I made a tabaret in manual training class in school once.
3: You wouldn't mind, would you, Mom?
1: No, not if you're careful.
0: Made a pair of bookends and a breadboard.
1: I'm sure Mr. Thornberry would make a very good teacher. Say, by the way, there's some ice cream in the freezer if anybody's hungry.
2: I am. Come on, Dave.
4: Now, here I come.
1: I think I have some, too.
0: I did it with just ordinary tools, too. Nothing fancy.

0: Hi, Pa. What are you doing with the toolbox?
1: Oh, just a few repairs, Dave. When you own a home, you'll find it's best to keep the repairs up to date.
0: What are you going to do first?
1: I'm going to pry open my toolbox. The clasp is rusted shut. Dave, would you get me the little repair list your mother keeps on the bulletin board out there in the kitchen?
0: Sure.
1: You know, Dave, it always pays to do things as they come up.
0: Here's the list, Pop.
1: Oh, thanks.
0: Now, careful. The paper's getting a little brittle.
1: You know, this list is a good idea. See, your mother notices something that needs fixing, writes it down, and then I fix it. No sooner said than done. Can you make out the first one on the list here?
0: Let's see. Well, that can't be it.
1: What's that?
0: I think it says, repair the wheel on Ricky's kitty car.
1: Just hold that end of the shelf, Dave, please.
0: I got it. Here's the nail.
1: Thank you. Never seen such long nails.
0: Shall I put one at this end?
1: Oh, yes, yes. Be careful, though, Dave.
0: Well, I will. There.
1: I guess that should do it.
0: They're pretty nice shelves.
1: Oh, thanks, son.
0: It's too bad you don't have a saw like Mr. Thornbury's. Sure would save a lot of time.
1: Well, maybe. But I doubt if it would produce the desired effect. You know how your mother likes antiques.
0: What do you mean?
1: Well, there's nothing like hand workmanship to give a job a certain old-world charm. If I do say so myself, this shelf will be one of the most beautiful works of art in the kitchen.
0: Yeah, those canned peaches look swell on it.
1: Well, one more shelf and we're done.
0: Mr. Thormer, you must still be going at it.
1: Yeah. Hand me the board, would you? Thank you, son. Let's see. Just saw off about 2 inches.

0: big show-off.
1: You almost got it, Pop. That does it. This shelf fits perfectly. Well, my method may be slower than some, but the end product is what counts. Well, what do you say we take a breather, Dave?
2: Sure, whatever you say.
1: Have a chair, son.
2: Well, thanks. Hey, watch it, Pop. The rule almost fell out of your pocket.
1: Oh, no, thank you. Your mother'd skin me if I marred the finish on this table she's waxing. Feels good to relax and rest the old legs.
2: See, that's quite a wobble.
1: Well, I'm a little tired.
2: No, Pop. I'm talking about this table.
1: Yeah, say, it is pretty wobbly. While I'm at it, maybe I better fix it, too.
2: You want me to get a magazine?
1: What for?
2: Stick under the leg like you always do.
1: No, I'm going to fix it properly this time. In fact, it's a good opportunity to put some of my cabinet-making knowledge to use. Get the back door, will you, Dave? Hold it open for me. I want to take this out the garage right now.
2: Sure, Pa.
3: Here they are, Mom. Well, hi, you two.
1: Oh, hi.
3: Hey, what are you doing with my table?
1: I'm going to give it a little repair job. Hold the door open, Dave.
2: Well, watch it, Pa.
1: Easy does it.
2: Okay, you're clear.
1: Thanks a lot, son.
2: Holly, I wonder what got into Pop. We were just sitting around this morning, and all of a sudden he starts working like a demon.
3: Well, let's just say he caught the fever, Dave.
2: What's this?
3: Oh, never mind. I noticed you've been doing a little work yourself.
2: Oh, it wasn't much. I just helped Pop put up some screens and fix a lock and put up some shelves.
4: Mom?
3: Yes, dear?
4: Have you got anything you want me to pick up at Grandma Hilliard's?
3: No, not that I can think of.
4: How about at the store?
3: No, there's nothing. Why?
4: I don't want to stay around here. Whatever Pop and David have, it might be catching.

0: coming, Pop?
1: Oh, fine, Rick. Trying to clean this saw up a little before I get started.
0: Is that a rip saw?
1: Yeah.
0: Shouldn't you use a cross cut on those legs?
1: Well, normally, yes, but I'm going to use a rip saw to cross cut because our cross cut doesn't cross cut as well as our rip saw cross cuts.
0: Golly, and I plan to take wood shop as a breather.
1: Well, it isn't quite as complicated as it sounds. Would you grab that end of the table?
0: Can I chop off the legs for you?
1: I'm not exactly going to chop them off, Rick. It has to be done very carefully.
0: How do you know how much to take off?
1: Well, it's just a matter of applying some simple mathematics.
0: Now, I'm sure I won't take wood shop.
1: Now, you just keep your eyes on me. You'll see it's pretty simple. Measuring the legs, that is.
0: Okay, Pa.
1: Hand me the measuring tape, will you?
0: Here.
1: Measure the shortest leg first. This is where all the mistakes are made if you aren't careful. Let's see here.
0: Looks like 26 and a half inches.
1: No, I'd say it was more than that. 26 and 5/8. Wait a minute. Let me get a better look at this. 26 and 9/16. No, it's 26 and 16 32nds. It's equal to,
0: 26 and a half inches.
1: 26. Oh. Let's say my method was the more interesting way of getting there. Let's give her one more check just to be sure. 26. Darn it, Thorny, what a racket. 26. 26. For heaven's sakes, how's a man supposed to concentrate with all that racket coming in from next... coming in from next door?
0: Quiet, isn't it?
1: Didn't mean to shout. That darn Paul Bunyan Thornberry is driving me crazy. Now hold the tape while I mark the legs, will you, son?
0: Okay. Well, it'd be a cinch to cut these legs off with Mr. Thornberry's power saw.
1: Thing it scared the legs off the table. Hand me the saw, will you please, son?
0: Here.
1: Like I told David, I... garage full of fancy tools doesn't make a crash. Famous furniture makers of the past did it all by hand. You ever hear of Duncan Fife?
0: Oh, sure. He recommends restaurants.
1: Not exactly. The man was a great furniture maker. Yeah, grab on. Now let's turn the table again. Thornberry's dining room table is Duncan Fife.
0: Golly, and that's all done by hand?
1: No, that's machine made.
0: I thought you said he did all his work by hand.
1: Well, yes, but he was born about almost 200 years ago.
0: Oh, I guess if I was 200 years old, I'd want some power tools too.
1: Yeah. Hey, give me a hand. Let's set the table on the floor.
0: Was it all done?
1: Oh, sure, there's nothing to it.

0: Harry.
1: What are we arguing about?
2: I don't know. Let's just forget it.
0: It's forgotten.
2: Good. Whatever it was, I accept your apology.
0: Just a minute, Thorny.
2: No, just forget it. After all, we craftsmen ought to stick together. What is this big project of yours?
0: Ricky and I are taking the wobble out of this table.
3: We're putting one in, too.
2: That's a nice job for beginners. Of course, it's not like making mortise and tenon joints or fitting splines.
0: That's what you're doing?
2: Well, the book says I can.
0: I suppose you think you could fix this table.
2: Well, of course. Just add a small piece of wood under the short leg.
0: Oh, yes, of course.
2: Of course. Would you believe it? Some poor dopes still try to do it by shortening the other three legs.
0: No. Some people never learn.
2: Well, I better get back. See you later, dope.
0: Oz.
3: Should I look for a piece of wood, Pop?
0: No. That's too conspicuous.
3: It just goes on the short leg.
0: No, it won't do now. We've got three short legs.

0: There. Should be even now.
1: Here's a tape measure, Pop.
0: Oh, thanks. 17 inches.
1: It still wobbles.
0: Well, here goes again. Now let's see if she wobbles.
1: Well, that was 17. Shall we try for 16?
0: There. By golly, that does it. Not all wobble.
1: Yeah, that's swell. I guess 13 is our lucky number.
2: Hi, Pa. Rick?
0: Hi, son.
2: Hey, what's the table doing way down there?
1: I don't suppose you'd believe we've grown a couple of feet.
2: No, I wouldn't.
0: Well, it's a little shorter now, Dave, but it doesn't wobble.
2: Well, it isn't going to be much good, is it?
0: Well...
1: Don't mind him, Pop. This is a real down-to-earth table.
0: Oh, thank you, Rick, but I'm afraid David's right. It's too short for a library table.
2: What'll you do with it?
1: Maybe we ought to donate it to a children's library.
0: Figure out how we're going to explain this to your mother.
1: Don't worry. We'll stick with you, Pop.
3: Ozzy, you out in the garage?
1: Well, we'll see you around, Pop.
3: Hi, everybody.
0: Oh, hello.
1: Hi, Mom.
3: What are you standing so close together for? Say, what is it? Wait, what's that thing?
1: It's something we found in a Japanese tea room.
3: Ozzy, that's my table.
0: Harriet, believe me, I'm sorry.
3: Sorry? Don't be silly. It's a perfectly wonderful idea.
0: It was?
3: Well, certainly. How clever can you get? Cutting down our old library table and making this beautiful coffee table out of it.
0: Oh, coffee, yes, yo. Yes, a coffee table. It's a little surprise.
1: Boy, you aren't kidding.
0: Now, Rick, never mind.
1: Pop, you never told me
0: about... Ricky,
1: Yes, sir?
0: Rick, how would you like an increase in your allowance, son?
3: Well, what does everybody think of our new table?
2: It goes fine with the sofa, Mom.
1: The big ashtray looks good on it.
0: You know, it makes a pretty good coffee table at that.
3: How did you ever get the idea?
0: Well, it came pretty slowly.
1: About an inch at a time.
0: Say, Rick, weren't you going to go out and play ball or something?
2: Yeah, come on, Rick.
0: That's what I thought.
3: I certainly think the table was a clever idea.
0: Oh, thank you, dear.
3: I'll bet you're glad I thought of it.
0: Oh! You? Well, I might have thought of it in time.
3: Well, of course you would. I just wanted to stop you before my coffee table was a breadboard.

0: coming over?
1: Oh, swell. Send him in.
0: You really want to see him?
1: Sure, why not?
0: Okay, but he's carrying a brand new coffee table.
1: Why, that... Harriet, lock the door.
2: Well, look, dear, we ought to accept it since he was nice enough to make it for us. Let's hide this one and we'll work it out later.
1: Well, okay, here, grab the ashtray.
3: Hi, Oz. How's old Jack of all thumbs?
1: Thorny, what's the idea of bursting in here without knocking?
3: Well, that's a fine way to talk when I brought you a surprise. Here, have a brand new coffee table on me.
2: Why, Thorny, how nice of you.
3: Oh, thank you, Harriet. Well, Oz?
1: Thank you. And what did you say it was?
3: I'll ignore that. Just go on with whatever you're doing. By the way, what are you doing?
1: You must know, I'm moving this coffee table out of the way. The table I made.
2: Why don't you put it by the fireplace, dear?
3: A very sound idea, Harriet. Of course, it is a little warm for a fire.
2: All right, you two. I think both tables are very nice.
3: Well, broadly speaking, yes. But there's no need putting up with that misshapen monster any longer. Just feast your eyes on this Thornberry original.
2: Oh, but it's very smart.
3: Yeah, notice the special built-in features. Not every coffee table has a combination pipe rack and slipper scraper.
2: It's charming, Thorny. It must have taken a lot of work.
3: Well, I'll sacrifice anything for the sake of design. And here's the automatic cigarette lighter.
1: That's an ordinary match.
3: What do you expect for nothing?
2: Thorny, I think we should pay you something for this.
3: Oh, I wouldn't think of it. After all, there wasn't much to it. Just a simple little job. You could do me a little favor, though.
2: Gladly. What?
3: Give a party so all my friends can see it.
1: Just a minute, Thorny. What if Harriet decides she likes my coffee table best?
3: Oh, come now.
2: Oh, maybe we can find room for both of them.
1: Thorny, that table of yours looks a little puny to me.
3: Puny? When I make something, it has the strength of Gibraltar. Test it yourself. Go ahead, kick it. Jump on it. Run over it with your car. Drop a safe on it.
2: Well, that's hardly necessary. Ozzy, will you hand me the ashtray? I want to see how it looks on Thorny's table.
1: Okay, here.
2: Yes, it looks very nice.
3: Well, back to the drawing board.
2: Oh, poor old Thorny.
1: Oh, he'll live. Trouble with Thorny is he likes to think he knows everything. Well, I'll have to admit, I got a little help from the woodworking magazine.
2: Oh?
1: Only trouble is, my table still wobbles a little.
2: Oh, I didn't notice it.
1: Well, that's because I slipped some support under the carpet where the short leg goes.
2: Is that the advice you got from the woodworking magazine?
1: The advice? Harriet, that is the woodworking magazine.
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2: From Hollywood, it's Dream Time. 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
3: Blanche, let me sleep, will you?
2: Danny Thomas.
4: Progress. You call this progress? Kaiser is driving Fraser around on a motorcycle.
2: And our glamorous dream girl, Frances Langford, who sings...

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2: Thank you, ladies and gentlemen, and good evening. Francis, before you get away, I want to tell you that I thought your song was delightful. And Toby, your commercial was stimulating. And Carmen, your music was magnificent.
3: Boy, you feel great tonight, don't you?
2: Yeah, I certainly do, Carmen. Do you realize that it's March? The month that heralds spring? Oh, I just love March. Beautiful March.
3: Me too. In fact, I'm looking forward to every month this year. Romantic April, delightful May, enchanting June, exotic July.
2: Carmen, you've got the soul of a poet.
3: No, I've got an Esquire calendar.
2: Well, I hope you and your calendar are very happy together. But as for me, I have spring fever. And Francis.
4: Yes, Don?
2: I'd like to drop over to your house about 8:30 tonight. I'll put the top down of my convertible and...
4: Oh, I'm so sorry, Don, but I sort of half promised Danny Thomas I'd keep him company while he's experimenting with his new chemistry set.
2: Oh, Francis, do you know what you're letting yourself in for? He won't pay any attention to you. He's had his eye glued to that microscope for 3 days now.
4: 3 days?
2: Yes, that poor soul is trying to outstare a germ. He hasn't got an ounce of romance in his body.
4: Oh, I'm sure he has, Don. Did you ever notice his soulful round eyes?
2: Did you ever see square ones? Why, as far as he's concerned, spring is just... Oh, there he is now. The germ must have won.
4: Danny! Danny Thomas!
5: Hello, everybody.
4: Isn't it wonderful, Danny?
5: What's wonderful?
4: Spring will soon be here.
5: It will?
2: Yeah, can't you feel it? Can't you feel those soft, balmy breezes? Does something to a man, eh, Danny?
5: Oh, I know just what you mean, Don.
4: You do?
5: Yeah, makes you want to get out the old kite and fly the tail off of it, boy.
2: Say, Danny, have you ever thought about girls?
5: Oh, girls. They fascinate me every time I see them walking down the street in their dainty open-toed shoes. Sure, I think about them a lot.
4: What do you think about them, Danny?
5: Won't their toes ever get cold?
2: Look, Danny, when a fella's your age, he doesn't spend all his evenings reading popular mechanics or building a speckled bird's egg collection. Doesn't romance mean anything to you?
5: Of course it does, Don. If I may quote from the classics, in the words of the immortal Hildegard. She's wonderful, Hildegard. I should only wear my nose the way she wears her hair. Je vous aime beaucoup, toujours l'amour, mon petit chéri.
4: Oh, that's beautiful, Danny. What does it mean?
5: If I knew, wouldn't I say it in English?
2: You see, what did I tell you, Francis? Danny, you ought to get yourself a girl.
5: Ah, love is only for women.
2: I've heard of a few men who are interested in it, too.
5: Yeah.
2: But I'm afraid there'll never be any romance in your life.
5: I guess you're right, Don. I'm kind of like parsley on a piece of fish. I look all right, but nobody wants me.
4: Oh, I wouldn't say that, Danny. I'm sure there must be somebody.
5: Well, yesterday I did have kind of a date with the girl next door. We went to the movies, and the three of us had a great time.
2: The three of you?
5: Yeah, me and my girl and the fella I brought along for her.
2: You brought a fellow along for your girl?
5: Yeah, she makes me. She's boy crazy.
2: Obviously.
5: He wasn't much of a fella, though. A little on the dumb side.
2: The dumb side?
5: Yeah, what a dope. He spends 75 cents to see a movie and wastes the whole evening hugging and kissing my girl.
2: Your girl? That sounds a bit like an overstatement.
5: Oh, no, it isn't, Don. She told me that her heart belongs to me.
2: She did.
5: It's just that the rest of her likes to go out with other fellas.
2: Danny, maybe you better stick to your chemistry set.
5: What do you mean?
2: You're not with it. You're not on the ball. In everyday life, you're just not making any progress.
5: Progress. You know why I'm not making any progress? Because I don't want to. Do you think this age of speed and tempo is good for you?
2: Well, frankly, I never gave it much thought.
5: Give it some thought, Don. Progress. Have you seen the new 1948 cars?
2: No, but I'd like to buy one. I can't afford a used car.
5: I'm serious about this. Things are moving too fast. You know, they say the two biggest features on the new cars are air brakes and unbreakable windshields. Now you can speed up to 200 miles an hour and stop on a dime. Then you press a special button, and a putty knife scrapes you off the windshield.
2: Well, that's a handy gadget.
5: Well, don't take it so lightly, Don. I mean, there's such a thing as too much progress. For instance, one of man's most priceless privileges, sitting down to dinner with his family, a simple little pleasure like that is in jeopardy. Why, the other day, my doctor showed me the latest invention in medical science. It's a little pill. Contains the equivalent of an entire meal. Soup, salad, steak, baked potato, choice of three vegetables, a cup of coffee, and a big piece of apple pie a la mode, and two toothpicks.
2: You're joking.
5: No, not. I tried one, but a horrible thing happened. When I took the pill, it was upside down.
2: Well, what's so horrible about that?
5: I ate the dessert first.
2: What happened to the toothpicks?
5: Don't be such a wise guy, will you?
2: Oh, now, wait a minute, Danny. Progress has more good features than bad ones. Have you read about the new stockings for women guaranteed not to get runs? They're made out of cold wood and rubber.
5: So what? Instead of runs, they'll get clinkers, splinters, and blowouts. inventions, innovations. Well, years ago, when a woman wanted to go to sleep, she simply put on a nightgown and went to bed. Today, before she gets into bed, she puts on hair crimpers, wrinkle erasers, dimple depressors, ear flatteners, nose straighteners. If a man wants to kiss his wife goodnight, he has to battle his way through $12 worth of hardware.
2: You know, Danny, you got me convinced. Let's both go back and play with your chemistry set.
5: Now you're talking sense, Don. Progress is all right, but it has to be harnessed. Now, look, I'd like to show you my new formula. It'll revolutionize present-day living.
2: What is it?
5: Beverage.
2: What's it made of?
5: Shh. Liquid.
2: A liquid beverage.
5: Yeah, I'll tell you about it. Now, with study and forethought, and research and more thought, I have discovered something new. My magic elixir is a wonderful fixer of anything that's wrong with you. I'll bottle it and I'll attain

you're looking gone and you're feeling duller. You really have no excuse. Thomas Cola will give your cheeks some color. Purple, blue, and chartreuse. Drink Thomas Cola.

0: Listen to testimonials from all over the world. From Milan, Italy, we hear from Mr. Antonio Garibaldi Tommaso.
1: Well, I tell you. I first tried Tom Cicola when I was 20 years old. And today, 10 years later, I'm very happy to say I am now 30 years old. Tom Cicola, that's it for me. That's why I'm as happy as it can be. I drink wine until my top as she blows. And with the Thomas call, I always wash my clothes.
0: And now we hear from the Earl of Thomas, one of the leading literary lights of England, being interviewed.
2: Milord, if you had your choice, would you select wine or Thomas Cola?
3: Wine or Thomas Cola, you say? Well, milady, wine when aged in casks of choice oak pervades my spirit like exotic incense. 1,000 violins throb in my head. I am wafted in fleecy clouds to the seventh heaven above the seventh heaven. I respond to its delicacy of flavor with the infinite need that has existed throughout the eternities. Whereas, milady, Thomas Cola...
2: Yes? Yes?
3: Thomas Cola makes me burp.
0: And now in Lower Africa, let's listen to Mr. Thomas himself addressing a group of natives.
3: Ogla, Ugwa, Wambo, Bola, Zango, Bango, Thomas Cola. Panza,

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1: Yes, your hair can have that dazzling sheen the very first time that you use Green.
0: Yes, your hair can have that dazzling sheen the very first time that you use Green. And now Don Ameche and Francis Langford as John and Blanche Bickerson with Danny Thomas as Brother Amos in The Honeymoon is Over. And here is lovely Francis Langford with a special arrangement of Sinatra by Carmen Dragon and the orchestra.

0: Thank you, Francis Langford. And now, as we promised you, Don Ameche and Francis Langford as John and Blanche Bickerson with Danny Thomas's brother Amos in The Honeymoon Is Over, written by Phil Rapp. The Bickersons have retired. Mrs. Bickerson wrestles the bedclothes in sympathetic agony as poor husband John, victim of a rare type of insomnia which manifests itself in alternate periods of coma and narcolepsy, reaches the crisis during an acute stage of the ailment. Listen.
1: So it's cows, isn't it?
2: Oh, dear, now he's scaring himself to death. John, John, are you in pain?
1: Are you in pain, Blanche?
2: What's the matter with you?
1: What's the matter, Blanche?
2: Stop repeating everything I say like a parrot. Why do you repeat everything? Why do you repeat everything?
1: You just said that.
2: I know I did.
1: Why do you repeat everything? Keep repeating everything like a parrot.
2: Very funny. I'll bet you're a riot with those broken-down friends of yours. I never want them in this house again.
1: None of my friends have ever been in this house.
2: Why not? Are you ashamed of me?
1: I'm not ashamed of you.
2: Then why don't you invite them here? Because they're a bunch of bums.
1: They're not bums.
2: When we got married, I gave up all my girlfriends. Why don't you do it?
1: Okay, I'll give up all your girlfriends.
2: I wish we could meet some nice people. You should belong to a lodge or something. Why don't you join the Elks, John?
1: I'll join next week.
2: You say it, but you won't do it. Why don't you join now?
1: What?
2: Go on, get up and join the Elks.
1: Blanche, are you out of your mind? It must be 3 o'clock in the morning.
2: It's only 2:30.
1: Oh, why don't you let me sleep? You know I have to get up early.
2: I won't let you sleep. Because if you sleep, you'll snore. Then you'll wake me and I'll wake you and we'll argue and I won't get any sleep.
1: I promise I won't snore.
2: You always snore. Week in, week out. On Monday you snore. Tuesday you snore. Wednesday you snore. Thursday you snore. Friday you snore. Saturday you snore. So what do you do tonight? Oh, what's the use? He's having that dream again. John, John. You said you wouldn't snore.
1: Yes, dear.
2: Turn over on your side.
1: Yes, dear. Yes, dear. What'd you say, Blanche?
2: I didn't say anything. That was an automobile backfiring.
1: Oh.
2: John.
1: Mm.
2: Close the window. It's cold outside.
1: If I close the window, will it be warmer outside?
2: Oh, get up and close it. I'm freezing to death.
1: Put a pan under it. I'll have the plumber in the morning.
2: John, I have indigestion. I've never been so sick in all my life.
1: All right, Blanche. I'm awake. Now, what's the matter with you?
2: I don't feel good, John. Call the doctor.
1: You don't need the doctor. I'll handle it. Where does it hurt you?
2: Right here, in the pit of my stomach. It's a shooting pain, and it comes about every 5 minutes.
1: How long does it last?
2: At least a quarter of an hour.
1: How can it last a quarter of an hour if it comes every 5 minutes?
2: Don't yell at me. I'm sick. If I say the pain lasts a quarter of an hour, then it lasts a quarter of an hour.
1: Okay.
2: I think it's that dinner we ate at the Gooseby's. The fish disagreed with me.
1: It wouldn't dare.
2: I never want to eat there again. Every mouthful was poison. And the portions were so small.
1: Why, you ate like you were condemned.
2: Well, you have to be polite when you go to dinner. I wish we hadn't eaten anything. I'm suffering, so call the doctor.
1: Oh, now, don't get hysterical. It's just indigestion. I know how to treat it. I'll fix you some hot ginger ale and oatmeal.
2: Hot ginger ale?
1: Make a new man of you.
2: John Bickerson, I don't want any of your insane remedies. You'll treat me for indigestion, and I'll probably die of liver trouble.
1: Listen, if I treat you for indigestion, you'll die of indigestion. Now, do you want me to help you or not?
2: Not if you're going to yell at me like that. You wouldn't yell at Gloria Gooseby if she got sick.
1: Now, don't start with Gloria Gooseby.
2: I saw you two at the dinner table playing footsies.
1: Footsies.
2: You were so flustered when she smirked at you, you couldn't eat.
1: I was not flustered.
2: Then why did you put gravy on your ice cream?
1: I always put gravy on my ice cream. I love gravy on anything, and you know it.
2: A likely story.
1: Ugh.
2: And the gown that woman was wearing, she ought to be arrested. I think she purposely swallowed that fishbone so you could stroke her back.
1: I didn't stroke her back. I patted it. And I'd have done that if she hadn't swallowed the fishbone. I mean, if she hadn't been wearing that gown.
2: I don't know how Leo stands for it. He's such a wonderful man, and Gloria's always playing stick around him just to get sympathy. A lot you care what happens to me. Every time Gloria gets a headache, Leo hugs and kisses her and fawns over her. Why don't you do that?
1: I'm never there when she has a headache.
2: I mean, why don't you fuss over me?
1: Now, listen, Blanche. You're not sick, and you know it.
2: Well, I'm depressed. You're going out of town tomorrow, and I'll be so lonesome I'll die.
1: I'm only going overnight. I'll be back on Tuesday.
2: If you cared for me, you wouldn't leave me.
1: I'm not leaving you. I have to go on business, and I won't be gone over 24 hours.
2: Suppose a burglar breaks in the house and finds me.
1: It'll serve him right. Now let me sleep, please, Blanche. I have to make an early train.
2: We've never been separated before. I'm afraid absence will conquer your love.
1: Oh, no. The longer I'm away from you, the better I'll like you.
2: I don't like the way that sounded.
1: Well, what do you want me to say? What do you want me to do?
2: Say absence makes the heart grow fonder.
1: Absence makes the heart grow fonder.
2: That's the most stupid saying in the world.
1: What?
2: Look at what happened to Mel Shaw. He left his wife alone for 2 weeks, and now he's the unhappiest man alive. And you know why?
1: She was still there when he came home.
2: She was not. Louise got lonesome, and she ran off with the upholsterer. When Mel came home and found out what happened, he went right out and got so drunk, they had to take him to a sanitarium.
1: Why, he ought to be ashamed of himself.
2: Why?
1: A man should wait at least a week before celebrating. Good night.
2: Don't be so smart. You might come home and find things changed, too.
1: Mm-hmm.
2: Go on. Stay away from home for a month. Stay away for years. See if I care.
1: I'm only going for one day.
2: Run all over the country. Go to Europe. Never let me know where you are. Just keep me sitting here wondering whether you're alive or dead.
1: Blanche!
2: Why don't you write to me, John?
1: Now listen to me, Blanche. You have only one object in mind, and that is to keep me awake.
2: I just want you to tell me you love me.
1: I love you. Now, are you satisfied?
2: How much do you love me?
1: How much do you need?
2: $45. I saw the most stunning hat, John. If I get it, I'm sure I won't feel so depressed.
1: $45 for a hat. That's a fine cure for depression. That'll start one.
2: Women need those things to cheer them up. Look at Clara, my oldest sister. Every time she's in the dumps, she buys a dress.
1: I figured that's where she bought her clothes. I'm not giving you $45 for any hat, and that's final. Now let me sleep.
2: Oh, I hate you. How my mother begged me not to marry you. She pleaded with me not to marry you.
1: Your mother told you not to marry me?
2: Yes, she did.
1: Dear heaven, how I've misjudged that woman.
2: Oh, you'll be sorry for this, John Bickerson. You just wait and see.
1: Oh, please, Blanche, I'm so tired and I have to make a 7 o'clock train. That means I have to get up before 6.
2: Why do you need so much time?
1: Well, I have to pack my suitcase, don't I?
2: You haven't got a suitcase.
1: Oh, I have, too. I bought a brand new one yesterday. It's in the closet.
2: No, it isn't.
1: Yes, it is. I put it there last night.
2: I took it out this morning.
1: What?
2: Amos borrowed it.
1: Oh, Blanche, he didn't. You didn't let that weasel take my brand new suitcase. I've never even used it.
2: Don't scream so. You can carry your stuff in a paper bag.
1: Paper bag? My suits will get all wrinkled.
2: No, they won't. Amos borrowed them, too.
1: Now, look, Blanche.
2: I see no reason for you to carry on like this, John.
1: Blanche!
2: Amos is going on a sailing trip with some very important businessmen, and he won't hurt your silly old suitcase.
1: Blanche!
2: He has to have something to bring the fish home in.
1: He's going to carry fish in my suitcase, and I have to put my clothes in a gunny sack.
2: Well, stay home, then.
1: I can't stay home.
2: If you leave me here alone in this horrid house tomorrow night,
1: all right, all right, all right. I'll call Amos. I'll have him come over and stay here till I get back. Put the lights on. Honest, Blanche, if I don't go on this trip tomorrow, I'm liable to lose my job.
3: Hello?
1: Amos, this is John.
3: Hi, Jocko. What's new?
1: Say, I want to ask a little favor, Amos. I have to go out of town tomorrow, and Blanche is afraid to stay here alone. Could you come over and spend the night?
3: What's in it for me?
1: What a chiseler.
3: Is it worth a double sawbuck, Jocko?
1: Okay, $20.
3: And all the bourbon I can drink?
1: All the bourbon you can drink.
3: And can I bring a couple of friends over?
1: Bring some friends.
3: Take a note. You won't back out, Jocko.
1: I give you my word of honor.
3: Okay, I'll be over tomorrow.
1: Wait, Amos, when you come over, you might bring my new suitcase with you.
3: I might bring it, but I won't. Because I already hocked it. Good night, Jocko.
1: Ooh, how I hate that man. See what you make me go through just because you pretend you're scared to be alone?
2: I'm not going to be alone.
1: What?
2: Mother's coming over to stay for the rest of the year. Good night, John.
1: Oh, no.
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0: find out, Blanche.
1: John, what's the matter with you?
2: What's the matter?
1: Nobody would believe what I go through every night of my life. I lie awake for hours listening to that groaning and grunting and whining and giggling and snoring and snarling. I'm sick of it, John.
2: Yeah, me too. Who's doing it, Blanche? Must be that lieutenant.
1: You're doing it. And you haven't missed a single night since we got married.
2: Missed what?
1: Snoring. It's unbelievable.
2: I don't believe it. Good night, Blanche.
1: Good night, nothing. Why doesn't somebody invent something to wake a person up when they start to snore?
2: They don't have to invent it. I married it.
1: Very funny. Oh, you're so funny, John Bickerson. Well, you're not going to enjoy yourself while I suffer. Get out of that silly position and sleep like a normal human being.
3: What difference does it make to you what position I'm in?
1: It makes a lot of difference. You can't possibly breathe right the way you're all wound up.
2: Ugh.
1: You've got one knee up under, against your chin and your head is under the pillow and one foot's hanging out of the bed.
2: Ooh.
1: Go on, put that foot where it belongs.
3: If I did, you wouldn't sit down for a week.
1: That's right. Threaten me. A lot you care that I'm on the verge of a nervous breakdown. My face is full of lines. I've got dark circles under my eyes. My cheeks are hollow. I look worse than an old witch. It's true, isn't it?
2: I wouldn't say that.
1: Why not, John?
2: I'd be awake for the rest of the night.
1: You do think it's true, though, don't you?
2: What's true?
1: I look worse than an old witch.
2: You don't look worse than an old witch.
1: Why do you emphasize worse?
2: All right, you don't look worse than an old witch.
1: That sounds even more horrible.
3: Oh, Blanche, why don't you just relax and go to sleep? Stop worrying about how you look.
1: Every woman worries about how she looks. I suppose you know I spend half my allowance in the beauty parlor.
2: I'll have to raise your allowance. Put out the lights, will you?
1: I'm so sick, I don't think I'll live another month.
2: What's the matter with you now?
1: I get terrible dizzy spells and palpitation of the heart. Every few minutes, I get a burning sensation. I think I'm going to dry up.
2: You say it, but you won't do it.
1: I'm sick. I know I'm at death's door.
3: Well, go see Dr. Marvin. He'll pull you through.
1: How can you lie there and watch me writhe in agony? Right now, my pulse is going like a trip hammer.
3: Oh, let me see. Oh, there's nothing wrong with your pulse. It's steady as clockwork.
1: You've got your fingers on my wristwatch.
3: What time is it?
1: It's 3:30. Oh, John, I know I'm going to die.
3: Oh, you're not going to die.
1: Every single time I get a premonition, it comes true. And I've had this dying premonition 6 times.
3: Well, it didn't come true, did it?
1: Don't yell at me. Send for the doctor.
3: Oh, you don't need the doctor. I'll handle it. Where's the bourbon?
1: Bourbon? I don't want any bourbon.
3: Now, will you let me help you or not? I've got the greatest cure in the world for your condition. All you have to do is poach 2 eggs in bourbon.
1: I won't eat eggs poached in bourbon.
3: You don't eat the eggs. You drink the gravy.
1: Don't you dare fix me any of your hideous remedies. All you want to do is finish me off.
3: Well, if you don't want me to help you, stop complaining.
1: You wouldn't talk that way to Gloria Gooseby.
3: Oh, now don't start with Gloria Gooseby.
1: All she has to do is sneeze, and you run up and down looking like Dr. Kildare. The day she fainted from the heat, you were busy rubbing her ankles.
3: Well, you always rub a person's extremities when they faint.
1: Well, you didn't have to be so extreme. Why didn't you rub her
3: hands? Leah was rubbing her hands.
1: I can't understand what you see in that hussy.
3: I hate her and you know it.
1: It's those tight slacks she wears. When she walks into a room, her eyes pop out further than yours.
3: Nobody's eyes pop out. My eyes don't pop out at all. If you don't quit hopping on Gloria Gooseby, I swear.
1: Go on, hit me. You've done everything else. Sick as I am, maybe I'll have to have an operation. An ambulance will come in the middle of the night and take me away. An emergency.
3: There's no emergency.
1: I might even die on the table. And if I do live, I'll lie there in the hospital in a charity ward. Nobody to visit me, no call.
3: Blanche.
1: Why don't you send some flowers, John?
3: Why don't you stop blowing your top? You're no sicker than I am. You're just putting on this act to keep me awake, aren't you? Now tell me the truth.
1: Is it so impossible that I might have an operation?
3: Well, what of it? Thousands of people have operations. It's nothing to be afraid of. You wouldn't hear me squawking like that.
1: Not much. You had to take ether to have glasses fitted.
3: Well, I'm very sensitive around the eyes. That's because I don't sleep enough. Oh, Blanche, why don't you put out the light?
1: All right, John. You'd have been asleep a long time ago if you hadn't been for your snoring.
2: Well, can I help it if I snore?
1: Yes, you can. Dr. Marvin says there's something wrong with your pharynx. You have a very long uvula and it flutters against your palate. Why don't you let him fix it?
2: Okay, I'll have it fixed next week.
1: You say it, but you won't do it. Let him fix it now.
3: What?
1: Go on, get up and let him pull out your palate.
3: Blanche, are you out of your mind? Do you think I'm going to let that broken-down doctor hack at my palate?
0: He doesn't hack. He snips.
3: I don't care if he shoots it off with a .22. Nobody's going to fool around with my palate.
1: Well, you're going to have to do something, as it is neither of us get any sleep.
3: Well, why don't you have him file your ears off? I never heard of such a thing.
1: I wouldn't argue at all if you'd just be nice for a minute. You married me because you loved me, didn't you, John? Wasn't because I had a little money, was it?
3: No, it wasn't.
1: And even if we had our lives to live over again, you wouldn't marry me for my money, would you, John?
3: I wouldn't marry you for all the money in the world.
1: See, there you go, starting all over again.
3: Blanche, I'm so sleepy, I don't know what I'm saying. Talk to me in the morning.
1: You said you're going fishing in the morning. Who are you going with?
3: With my boss.
1: Why don't you take my brother Amos along?
3: We're going trout fishing. We don't need any worms.
1: Don't be so smart. Tomorrow you'll wish you had him with you.
3: I assure you, I'll enjoy my fishing without Amos.
1: You can't fish without a fishing pole.
3: Well, I got a fishing pole. I bought a brand new one yesterday.
1: I lent it to Amos.
3: Well, that's fine. Then he'll be a... What?
1: Amos borrowed your fishing pole.
3: Oh, Blanche, he didn't. You wouldn't let that sponging weasel take my brand new rod before I even had a chance to use it. He'll ruin it. He doesn't know how to fish.
1: He isn't going to fish with it. His sink got stopped up and he wanted to clean the drain out.
3: That chiseling thief is using my $50 rod for a plunger.
1: It won't hurt it. You never catch any fish anyway.
3: I always catch fish. I caught them last time, didn't I? You know darn well I brought home 3 bass and 1 smelt.
1: They all smelt. Go to sleep.
3: Go to sleep, she says. My whole life is ruined. Cleaning drains with my $50 rods. What's the matter with a piece of wire? Go to sleep, she tells me. I'll never sleep another wink as long as... Hello. The phone's dead. It's leaking.
1: Put down that bottle of bourbon.
3: Where is that darn phone?
1: Be careful of the vase on the telephone table.
3: Gosh, I can't see a thing. Hello.
4: Hello, is Dr. Klinker there?
3: Who?
4: Dr. Klinker.
3: Dr. Klinker.
4: I say, is this the peaceful rest home?
3: The peaceful rest home? Brother, have you got a wrong number?
5: Jacko, this is Amos.
3: Amos? Amos, where is my trout rod?
5: Have you got any glue, Jacko?
3: Glue? Oh, Amos, you broke it. You broke my new rod. I've never had a broken rod in my life.
5: Well, don't cry, Jacko. You got one now. It was too long anyway.
3: Why did you do it? The rod cost me $50. It's the finest rod made.
5: Cheap stuff. It snapped before I got it halfway down the drain. I'll give you the money back, Jacko. I got it right here.
3: Where would you get $50?
5: I sold the rest of your tackle.
3: No.
5: Good night, Jacko.
3: That's the end of the world. Let me get back to bed before I explode. Oh,
1: John!
3: Me.
1: John, you didn't break the vase, did you?
3: No, but I'll be hanged if I'm not going to now.
1: John, that vase is a family heirloom. It's been handed down from generation to generation.
3: Well, this is the last generation. Good night, Blanche.
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2: Most of the way.
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5: Hello, everybody. Hi.
4: And starring himself in person, Mel Blanc.
6: Good evening, folks.

0: Schwartzman and Victor Miller. Well, last night was date night in Mel Blanc's little town, and in almost every house, prospective father-in-laws were bidding cheery goodbyes to courting swains. In the Anderson house, Mr. Anderson was saying, "Good night, Joe."
1: "Good night, Mr. Anderson."
0: And in the Brown household, Mr. Brown was saying,
2: "Good night, Sam."
3: "Good night, Mr. Brown."
0: And in the Colby house, where Mel Blanc spent the evening courting his girl, Betty, Betty's father, Mr. Colby, was saying,
4: "Get out of here and never come back again."
1: "Good night, Mr. Colby."
0: So the next morning we find Mel sitting, standing in his fix-it shop, talking to Betty's kid brother, Tommy.
5: "You know, Tommy, I can't figure your father out."
6: "What do you mean, Mel?"
5: "Well, I don't know whether he likes me or not. Last night he threw me out of the house, and yet the night before he said, 'Mel, go out and take my car.' He even escorted me to the driver's seat and started the motor, waved goodbye and said, 'Mel, run her all night.'"
6: "Well, what's wrong with that?"
5: "In a locked garage?" "Doesn't look right."
6: "Well, it's your own fault, Mel. You act too much like a weakling."
5: "I'm a weakling? Your father's the one who's a weakling. Why, yesterday he was strangling me for 10 minutes before he finally let go of my throat."
6: "Well, that's because he thought you were dead."
5: "Well, I fooled him. Blue is my natural color."
6: Mel, why don't you use a different approach to my old man? Stop walking in on your hands and knees. Why don't you be pleasant? Crack a few jokes.
5: Say, that's a great idea, Tommy. After all, I'm a natural-born comedian. Listen to this great joke, kid. It seems George Washington's father bought him a little hatchet. And that night, little George, instead of chopping down a cherry tree, sneaked into his father's room and tried to take a chip off the old block. You get a chip off the old block. Hatchet, hatchet.
6: Hatchet yourself. You laid it.
5: It's a fine way to talk to your prospective brother-in-law. Don't forget, someday I'll marry your sister Betty, and then, who knows, you may even have a little nephew that looks just like me.
6: So I'll be a monkey's uncle. Oh, now stop kidding yourself, Mel. You'll never marry my sister as long as my father hates you like he does.
5: Yeah, that's what you think. Oh, you better go, Tommy. Here comes my lodge president, Mr. Cushing. He's a very important guy.
6: Oh, is that the lodge Pop is trying to get into? The Loyal Order of Benevolent Zebras?
5: Yeah.
7: "Well, greeting, Brother Zebra. Hugga-hugga-boo, hugga-boo-boo, hugga."
5: "Greetings, mighty potentate. Ugga-ugga-boo, ugga-boo-boo, ugga. So long, Tommy. This is all secret lodge business."
6: "Yeah, I get it. Ugga-ugga-boo. What's such a secret? I said that before I could talk."
7: "Well, I just came around to remind you about the important meeting tonight, Mel. Looks like we're about to get that priority to build a new lodge auditorium."
5: "Gee, I thought there were a lot of people ahead of us."
7: "Well, the top priority went to the pool hall. Then came the saloon and then the bowling alley. We're ahead of only one person."
5: "Who's that?"
7: "A veteran who wants to build a house." "And another thing, Mel, we're voting on Colby's application for membership."
5: "I thought Betty's father was voted in last year."
7: "Well, he didn't get quite enough votes, so we declared him a zebra without stripes."
5: "Well, what's that?"
7: "A jackass."

0: Toby like me? I can't even get near him.
1: Well, Mel, why don't you send your assistant, Zookie, over? You let him deliver a box of candy and attach a personal note. Nothing better.
0: Hey, that's a good idea. Thank you, Mighty Potentate.
1: Well, anything to help a brother zebra, you know. So long, Mel. Ugga, ugga, boo, ugga, boo, boo, ugga.
0: Ugga, boo, boo, ugga, ugga, boo, boo.
1: Oh, careful, Mel. You slipped up on that password.
0: Well, what do you mean?
1: You uggered when you should have booed.
0: Now to get a box of candy and write a little note. Boy, this is great. I can just see Zookie giving it to Mr. Colby now.
2: Oh, hello, Zookie. What brings you here?
3: Oh, hello, Mr. Colby. Mel sent me over with this box of candy.
2: Oh, huh. That nincompoop Mel is trying to get in good with me. Whoa. 2 pounds of assorted fruits and nuts. And a note from him, too.
3: Yeah, it's a poem. I'll read it to you. Roses are red. Violets are blue. That's why I send these fruits and nuts to you.
2: Oh, Betty, Betty.
4: Yes.
2: Look what Mel sent over.
4: Oh, gee. Oh, that's nice. Oh, hello, Zookie.
3: Hello, Betty.
4: Thanks. Zookie, Mel must have spent a lot of money on this candy.
3: Well, he took it out of the bank. You see, he traded in his accordion. He collected some money. He cut my salary.
2: Candy's nice, but I don't know whether I ought to forgive Mel for what he did to my new radio. I got a repairman coming in to fix the radio, and it's costing me $50.
4: Daddy, why don't you give Mel another chance?
2: I don't want him near that radio. Tonight my favorite program is on, and I want to hear it.
3: Oh, but Mel could fix your radio. He fixed the Anderson radio, and now it brings in all the you can get Africa. You can get China. You can get Russia. It's dead as a doornail.
2: However, I can't overlook the fact that Mel did make a peace offering. So, Zookie, you may tell Mel he can come over here tonight to see Betty. But he's got to keep his hands off the radio.
4: Oh, I'll promise for Mel, Father. Zookie, now you run back to the fix-it shop and tell Mel.
3: Oh, okay. Oh, this is swell. When I tell Mel, why, he'll be so happy he'll take me in his arms and he'll hug and he'll kiss. Hey, Betty, you better go.

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0: a gift of a 2-pound box of nuts and fruits, Mel had made Mr. Colby forget the fact that he almost ruined Mr. Colby's brand-new 1946 console radio. So what was a scene of terror last night has turned into a meeting of jolly fellowship tonight as we once again find Mel in the Colby home.
1: Try this one, Mr. Colby. It's a liquid cherry.
2: Oh, no, Mel. I know a caramel, and I see one.
1: It's a liquid cherry, Mr. Colby.
2: Don't tell me. I know it's a caramel. Here, I'll squeeze it.
1: Well, with a little whipped cream on your head, you'd look just like a sundae. You know, Mr. Colby, that's a wonderful radio you got there.
2: Yes, and I've waited 5 years for it. I can hardly wait for the repairman to come and hook it up.
1: Gosh, it's a beauty. 8 push buttons, and all you have to do is press it like... Mr. Colby, get your hands off my throat!
2: Well, you keep your hands off that radio.
1: Oh, but Mr. Colby, I'm the handiest man in this town. Even when I was a kid, they called me Kid Fix-It. I'll never forget when I was 10, there was a gas leak in my neighbor's house. Right away, they called me. So I went down the cellar looking for that gas leak with a candle, a box of matches, and a cigarette lighter.
2: I'll bet they threw you out of the house.
1: What house? But no kidding, I can really fix that radio.
3: Oh, hello, Mel.
1: Hi, Betty.
3: Daddy, are you getting angry again?
2: No, but your boyfriend had better stop his stupid bragging. He's just proving what I've always said. His head is full of hot air.
3: Father, that's not fair. Everyone in town is saying that his head is full of hot air. But believe me, there's nothing in it. Never going to get anywhere unless someone gives him a chance. And who else should give him a chance but those closest to him?
1: That's right, Mr. Colby. And after all, I'm going to marry your daughter.
2: You're going to marry my daughter? Have you ever thought about me?
1: Yes, but Betty's much prettier. Oh.
2: But Betty, Mel can't support you. You need the necessities of life. How will you get them?
1: We'll charge them.
2: All right, you'll charge them. 1 month, 2 months, 3 months. And then what will you do?
1: We'll move to another neighborhood and start all over again. Doesn't everybody?
2: Why? I'd have to be an idiot to let you marry my daughter.
1: Thank you for your consent.
2: Oh, I've had enough of this. I'm going to...
1: Oh, look, Mr. Colby, I've taken all I can from you.
2: Oh, really? What are you going to do about it?
1: How would you like to step outside?
2: That suits me fine. Come on.
1: Okay. Well, Betty, now that we're alone... I think that I ought to... What'd you say, Mr. Colby?
3: Father, control yourself. You can't strike Mel. After all, he soon may be your own lodge brother.
2: Well, yes. I was supposed to run down to the meeting and see if they'd voted me in. Oh, I'm late already. All right, Betty, you stay here and watch Mel. Now, don't you let him touch that radio. The repairman ought to be here any minute.
3: Now, don't you worry about it. Goodbye, Father.
2: Well, goodbye, Betty.
3: Aren't you going to say goodbye to Mel?
1: You know, there's one thing that worries me, Betty. With your father hating me so much, you're liable to begin to hate me, too.
3: Oh, no, darling. I'll always love you. Even though I don't know exactly why. After all, you're not handsome. You're not intelligent. You're not successful. You're not...
1: Please, Betty, this could go on all night. Well, let's forget about your father for a minute, darling. We're all alone now, and I have a much more important question to ask you.
3: Oh, Mel. This is so sudden.
1: Oh, Betty.
3: Yes, Mel?
1: Betty, I...
3: Go on, Mel. Ask me that question.
1: All right. Betty, can I fix your father's radio?
3: Mel, you stay away from that radio.
1: No, this is my big chance to show off to your father.
3: But, Mel, are you sure you know what you're doing?
1: Betty, how can I go wrong? Oh, here's the book of instructions. I'll start right from the beginning. It says... Follow the instructions in this booklet very carefully, as this radio represents the result of 102 years of extensive electronic research and can be ruined in 5 minutes by a jerk like you. Betty, your father wrote in this book. Ah, who needs this book anyway? Betty, bring me a hammer and a corkscrew.
3: Oh, just a minute. Oh, Mel, it's the repairman.
1: Oh, we don't need him. Send him away.
4: But...
3: The radio's all fixed. I'm sorry you had to come.
4: But...

0: Sure, Betty, we're all set.
1: But now there's a tube left over.
0: Well, let's not waste it. Screw it into the chandelier. Well, let's go. Turn the knob, Betty.
1: Nothing's happening.
0: Well, you got to give the set a chance to warm up. You see, the tubes are beginning to light up. See, it's getting nice and warm. Now the wires are beginning to light up. Hey, now the set is beginning to light up.
1: Shall I call the mechanic?
0: Call the fire department.
1: Oh, don't be silly. I'll pull out the plug. Oh, gosh, you've ruined the radio.
0: Oh, Betty, this is the darkest moment of my
1: life. Well, it's the same for me,
0: Mel. Well, you're a little better off. I left my life insurance policy in your name.
1: Oh, Mel, here comes Father. Why don't you try to get away?
0: Oh, it's too late. Oh, wait a minute. Why should I die without a struggle? I got an idea. I'm a born actor.
1: What are you thinking of, Mel?
0: I'll get in back of the radio set and act. Whatever your father tunes in, I'll do.
1: Oh, Mel, that's ridiculous.
0: Well, sure, I could do it. I'll hop in back of the set right now.
1: Oh, Father, I didn't expect you back so soon.
2: Well, I haven't finished voting at the lodge yet, so I came back. Where's Mel?
1: Well, he's in back of the, went back.
2: Oh, went back. Oh. That's good. Well, Betty, I just saw the mechanic's truck pull away from the house. Now I can listen to my radio.
1: Oh, but Daddy...
2: Now step aside, Betty. It's time for my favorite program, the Movie Guild Playhouse. And tonight they have two big stars. I'll turn it on.
3: Oh, chérie, I love you. I love you. I love you.
4: Oh, Pepe, do you rally? Rally, do you? Do you rally?
3: Oh, chérie, you know I do. I do. I do.
4: Rally, I'm so glad you do. Rally, I am. Rally.
2: This is dreadful. I'm going to write to the Movie Guild Playhouse people.
3: Address all letters to 160 South Vista Street.
2: This is unbelievable. I got to get some music. Oh, yes, the Philharmonic is on.
1: The Philharmonic? Oh, but Daddy, he can't.
2: I'll just push the button here.
3: And now the house lights dim in Carnegie Hall. The spotlight picks up the conductor as he mounts the podium. And now the orchestra plays the overture from Tristan and Isolde.

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3: Yes, sir. 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

Good evening, friends. Good evening. This is Del King saying welcome to Avalon Time with Red Foley, Jeanette, Edna Stilwell, the Avalon Chorus, Bob Strong and his orchestra, and Red Skelton. The orchestra opens the program with The Ladies in Love with You.

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0: We all know that a farmer puts his corn in a bin, and a mountaineer puts his corn in a jug. But now we bring you the only man in radio who has put corn in a script. Red Skelton.
1: Thank you. Good evening, ladies and gentlemen. Say, Del, you waited here long enough for a laugh that we put in a commercial. Say, I wish you wouldn't refer to my joke, though, as being corny.
0: Well, you know, I'm really sorry about that, Red.
1: Don't let it happen again.
0: By the way, what are you talking about tonight?
1: Well, I have a few jokes about Father's Day.
0: Oh, a little popcorn tonight, eh?
1: Yeah, well, anyway, you know what Father's Day is. That's the day when everybody rushes down to see who buy Pop the nicest present. But it usually winds up a tie. Last Father's Day, I took my dad to the ball game. It was so far to the ballpark, time we walked there, he was too tired to climb up through the fence. Boy, does he get excited at ball games. He got real excited, no kidding, and threw a bottle at the umpire. Of course, everybody throws bottles at the umpire, but this one had a baby on it. My father got out of a mess, though. He's a lawyer. Okay, my father's a good lawyer, too. In fact, he has his own ambulance. I feel great tonight, though. I just got back from New York City, where I was guest of honor at Low State Theater for one day. When the people found out I was at Low State, boy, what business they did. In fact, the manager had the ropes out three times. He's going to hang himself. The manager and I split the gate receipt. He got the receipt and gave me the gate. I don't know, but they announced over the microphone, Red Skelton in person. The band played the Port and Pheasant Overture. The curtain went up. I walked out of the center of the stage, and the entire audience rose to its feet as one man. Of course, there's only one man in the audience. I said to the fellow, I said, well, to show you I'm a regular fellow, I'll do my act. He said, well, make it snappy. I'm the janitor. I want to clean up. I had a lot of fun in New York. I had a tough time getting a hotel room, this being National Hotel Week. A lot of conventions. But I finally found one. The room was air-conditioned. Every 5 minutes, a midget walked by and blew in the keyhole. Thanks a lot, both of you. That applause over there was very weak, but I heard it. The hotel was beautiful, though. We had indirect lighting from the YMCA sign across the street. I was in the gold room. They called it the gold room because the wallpaper was turning yellow. But it was I heard it that time. Yeah, I should rehearse that before the shows from now on. I'm not going to take any more chances. But it's really a very expensive hotel. Okay, they had one of those big Louis XIV beds. It was genuine, too. In fact, it was so genuine, the termites were chewing with a French accent. I kind of chewed that up myself. What's that? Well, that's the orchestra telling me it's time for their version of Jungle Drums. Get away, Bob Strong. Hit it, boy.

0: nice going there, Bob Squirrel. Really swell. Well, Del, it's really good to be back on the program.
1: But you haven't been away, Red.
0: I know, but after last week's show, it's good to be back on the program again.
1: Well, Red, I hope you won't mind this, but I've written a little sketch for tonight's program.
0: A sketch? Uh-huh. I'm sorry, Del. At 7:45, I've got to leave. I'm going to a class reunion at my college.
1: College?
0: Yes.
1: Did you go to college, Red?
0: Certainly.
1: What college you go to?
0: Nurse University.
1: Nurse University? I never heard of the place.
0: What, you never heard tell of Nurse to you?
1: Oh, so you're a college man, eh, Skelton?
0: Yep, and I got a diploma to prove it.
2: Since when did they start giving out diplomas at reform school?
0: Did you say that, Del?
1: No, that was Roger, the fiddle player again.
0: Ah, that fiddle player. He don't lay off of me. He'll be trading that fiddle for a heart.
1: You better be careful of him, Red. He's plenty tough.
0: Yeah?
1: Well, he could beat you up anytime.
0: He could?
1: Sure.
0: He wouldn't dare. I beat him until he couldn't stand up. This guy's a coward. You want me to prove it? Hey, Roger, how'd you like a punch in the nose?
2: How would you like a punch in the nose?
0: I asked you first.
1: Say, Red, while you were at college, did you study the classics?
0: Yeah, I studied the classics. Do you know Carmen?
1: Oh, certainly.
0: What has she been doing lately?
3: Hiya, boys.
0: Hiya, Edna. Say, you're just in time to hear the news.
3: Don't tell me that the G-Men rescued them gumps.
0: Yeah. No, I got a letter from my old college.
3: What college?
0: Nurse to you.
3: Well, nurse to you, too.
0: That's the name of the college. They want me to come back and pay them a visit. And last year's board bill. Come in.
4: Miss Stillwell?
3: Yes?
4: I'm here to collect the bill for the dress you bought at my shop. My name is Barry.
3: You must be a gooseberry to send me your bill, Barry, before it's due, Barry. Your father, the elder Barry, would have more sense. You may look very blackberry and feel very blueberry, but I don't give a strawberry for you and your bill, Barry.
0: Oh. Well, for that, you get the raspberry. It ain't good, folks, but it's clean. Bob Strong,
3: right? Oh, Bobby.
0: Yeah, what you see in that guy. He's so tight, when you go out with him, he leaves his suspenders and belt at home so he can keep his hands in his pockets. Hello, everyone.
5: Hello, Bob.
0: Well, if it ain't old Special Arrangement Strong.
5: What's going on out here?
0: Well, I was just telling the gang, I'm going back to my college reunion.
5: Just think of it, Skelton. Yesterday you were a little boy at college, and today you're a man. You certainly have grown up.
3: How else could he grow?
0: Say, I'll tell the jokes on this program for now. Say, did you go to college, Bob?
5: Me? Yeah. Well, I matriculated at one of the foremost institutions of advanced education.
0: Yeah, none of that stuff. Answer the question.
5: Yes, I went to college.
0: Yes.
5: Ah, college. The happiest days of my life were spent at Vassar. What a weekend.
6: Hello, everybody.
0: Hiya, Red Bully. Hi. Happy birthday.
6: Thanks.
0: Today
6: thanks
0: is Red Bully's birthday, ladies and gentlemen. Say, did you get any presents?
6: Any presents? Yeah, we got one from Papa.
0: You did?
6: Yeah, but tomorrow's Father's Day, so I gave it back to him.
0: Did he like it?
6: Like it? Drink every drop. Say, what are y'all talking about anyway?
0: Well, I'm going back to college.
6: Oh, talking about college?
0: That's right.
6: Say, I don't like that at all.
0: Well, yeah.
6: For four reasons.
0: Four?
6: In the first place, I didn't go to college. And in the second place, I don't care whether you went to college or not. In the third place, I am against colleges.
0: Oh, yeah? What's in fourth place?
6: Brooklyn Dodgers.
0: Hey, wait a minute. Don't go away. We got another line here. Say, where did you get that gag anyhow?
6: Just look down at the script, and there it was.
0: There's the good old Red Foley there. Happy birthday.
7: Hello, Mrs. Skelton.
0: Oh, hello. How'd you get in the studio?
7: Oh, on this ticket.
0: That's not a ticket. That's a streetcar transfer.
7: A streetcar transfer?
0: Yeah.
7: Well, it's good until 8 o'clock.
0: So is this program good until 8 o'clock?
2: It wasn't last week.
0: Ain't doing
8: week either.
0: You keep quiet, Rogers.
1: Well, Matt, you know it's time for you to leave for college.
0: Oh, thanks a lot, Dell. And while Jeanette sings, if I didn't care, I'm going to make a quick trip to Nurse University. Come on, gang. Sing it, Jeanette.

0: 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We now take you to Nerxa University, where Red Skelton is dean for a day and Edna Stillwell is his secretary. Here they are in the dean's office.
1: Good afternoon, Nerxa University. Is Walther Wahoo?
2: All right, you fresh thing. Try to the college on some other time.
1: Hello. Just a moment, I'll tell him. Mr. Skelton,
3: yes?
1: The dean's waiting for you outside, and a dean is waxing Roth.
3: Yes. Is Roth outside, too? So tell Roth to wax the dean for a while. Good old nurse. Say, Miss Stillwell, how would you like to take a walk with me?
1: Okay.
3: Come on. This has become a campus of our college. Do I see a student over there? Is that a student over there?
4: Well, I ain't a ding-dong dancing dumbass.
3: Thank you, Lee. My old college chum.
4: And oh, Mr. Skelton, I'm terribly glad to see you. I'm writing a letter home to Papa. Can you tell me how to spell financially?
3: Financially? Take it, Anna.
1: F-I-N-A-N-C-I-A-L-L-Y.
3: Yeah, and there's two R's and embarrassed. Hey, Herc, do you mean to tell me you're still in college?
4: Oh, yes, Mr. Skelton. I'm still academically connected with this little old school here.
3: Well, you were here when I got here, and you were here when I left. And 5 years later, I returned, and you're still here.
4: Yeah, ain't I the one, though?
3: Then why do you keep staying here?
4: Well, you see, every year, they keep printing my picture in the college annual.
3: Yeah.
4: And I look so cute, I just hate to leave.
3: What are you studying now, Herky?
4: Well, I'm studying foodology.
3: Foodology?
4: Yes. You see, I can read your mind and tell what you are by what you eat.
3: Oh, you can?
4: Yes.
3: Well, let's see. For breakfast this morning, I had grapefruit, frog legs smothered in mushrooms, a bottle of champagne, and 3 cantaloupes.
4: Well, you're either a millionaire or an awful glutton. And I know you're not a millionaire. What are you doing now, Mr. Skelton?
3: I'm a radio comedian.
4: You are?
3: Mm-hmm.
4: Well, is it hard to find honest work?
3: Haven't you heard me on the air, Herky?
4: Yeah. Oh, sure thing. Too true. Some stuff you've got, I'll sell.
3: Say, as a college man, what do you think of me on the air?
4: Well, Mr. Skelton, from a reprehensible viewpoint, you contaminate the ozone that permeates the stratospherical susquepedanical bupropion.
3: Wait a minute. What does that mean?
4: Well, in other words, confidentially, you...
3: Yeah, I get it.
4: No! Well, you asked for it, and anyway, the dean wants me to whitewash the bells and the steeple. So I guess I'll go and wash out a few dings.
3: Good old Herky, he thinks the golden opportunity is a blonde. Come to think of it, maybe he's not so dumb as that.
1: What's that building over there?
3: Well, that's the museum building. It brings back a lot of memories to me.
1: What kind of memories, Red?
3: Well, just a couple of years ago, when I was a kid in college, I remember one afternoon in class.
5: Very well, students. Mr. Straw, your lessons aren't done today. Where'd you go last night?
6: To the movies, with a girl.
5: You go home for a week. Mm-hmm. Mr. King, where were you last night?
7: Out parking with a girl.
5: Well, go home and stay for 2 weeks. Oh, where are you going, Mr. Skelton?
3: Professor, my college days are over.
5: Never mind, never mind. We'll step out in the hall to study today.
3: Boy, this is the biggest old hall I've ever seen in my life.
5: Students, now as we enter this room, I ask you to notice the inscription over the entrance. Sic transit gloria.
3: Sic transit gloria?
5: Yes, yes. Mm. Sic transit gloria. What comes after gloria?
3: Swanson? I mean...
5: No, no. That is follows gloria.
3: Well, I can't say that I blame him.
5: Now, as we enter the room, we find this is a room on Egyptology.
1: The what, Professor?
5: The room on Egyptology. These are mummies.
1: Where did your mother get them?
5: No nonsense, young woman. Woman, we are able to tell the age of the mummies by that.
3: Because
5: if the mummies are garbed in stone, we know it's the stone age. And if the mummy is decorated with garb...
3: The garbage.
5: Now, as you know, these mummies are really men. Stars and authentic. These mummies are all dated. Mr. Skelton, this says 609 B.C.
3: Is that hit it?
2: Help! Help! Help!
3: Here comes a hysterical panhandler, I think. What seems to be the trouble, lady? Can I be of any assistance?
2: I've lost my husband.
3: Yeah? What did he look like?
2: He had a mustache. Did you see him?
1: No, we haven't seen him yet. All we've seen is the mummies and the stuffed animals.
2: He must be someplace. I come here every afternoon with him.
3: Say, this is a museum for the students.
2: I know. He's taking a postgraduate course. He's interested in some old fossil.
3: Oh, well, don't worry, lady. It's probably some harmless flirtation.
5: Attention. Attention, students.
3: What is it?
5: Now, this is a replica of the glaciers. Listen closely, Mr. Skelton.
3: Yeah.
5: The glaciers were large pieces of ice that came down from the north and brought huge stones and rocks with them.
3: Oh, yeah.
5: Do you understand that, sir?
3: Oh, yes, sure, I understand that.
5: Then, Mrs. Skelton, what were glaciers?
3: Well, the glaciers were big hunks of ice that came down and brought hunks of rocks and stone with them.
5: Mm-hmm. And where are the glaciers now?
3: They went back after more rocks.
0: The singers, Red Foley and the Avalon Chorus. The song, Ride, Tenderfoot, Ride.

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1: And don't forget your chance.

0: Well, I guess we're right down the groove, eh, Del?
1: Yes, Red, that winds it up.
2: Hey, Skeleton.
0: Oh, what do you want, my foolish fiddler?
2: I've been trying to figure something out.
0: What's that?
2: Strong leads a band, Tony and Jeanette are singers, and Edna Silva's a clever actress.
0: Yeah.
2: But what are you on this program?
0: Me? I'm a comedian.
2: Boy, I'll bet the audience is glad to find that out.
0: Oh, what's the use? Good night, ladies and gentlemen. Thanks a lot for listening.
3: Saturday evening at the same time when the Brown and Williamson Tobacco Corporation will again present Avalon Time. Del King speaking. Good night. The connection, the ladies in love with you, is from Some Like It Hot. 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
4: 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Tonight, guests of the showboat, I'd like to put on a little scene concerning something we've been talking about ever since hot weather began. The friendly stimulation of a tall, tinkling glass of iced Maxwell House Coffee. As our curtain rises, we see a golfer step inside his front door at home. His wife calls to him.
5: Well, dear, how was your game? Pretty hot day, wasn't it?
6: Hot is right. And the game, just so-so as usual. Oh, goodness, Mary, I feel all in. Tired. Those last two holes took everything I had. Even the shower didn't seem to help much. Guess I'll just sit down in the easy chair and rest a bit.
5: I thought you'd be feeling kind of low and played out, dear. Well, I'm repeating the wholesome little ceremony you liked so much last week.
6: Yeah, what's that?
5: The most refreshing drink there is. This will buoy you up all right. And afterwards, I'm sure you'll feel that your exercise is well worthwhile. Here you are.
6: Ah, iced Maxwell House coffee, huh? Mm-hmm. I tell you, Mary, this certainly does hit the spot. Certainly.
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8: 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Chester A. Riley is at heart a sentimentalist. He's sentimental about his family, about national holidays, and about his wife's cooking. Small wonder, then, that the Feast of Thanksgiving is Riley's favorite holiday. And with the event only a few days off, Riley is having trouble containing himself.
10: Psst, Junior.
11: Hi, Pop.
10: Shh. Your mother around?
11: Oh, she's in Babs's room.
10: Oh, good.
11: Hey, what's in that big parcel?
10: It's our Thanksgiving turkey.
11: Yeah, but you told Mom we couldn't afford one this year.
10: I never said no such thing. There's always going to be turkey in the Riley house on Thanksgiving. I'll see to that. I ain't so poor I can't afford a turkey for my family. I ain't a pauper, you know. And if the day ever comes when I can't go to a bank and take out $15.30...
11: Pop, you opened my piggy bank.
10: Junior, wait.
11: Well, it's empty. You only left one quarter.
10: Well, this is Thanksgiving, son. Give thanks that I left a quarter.
11: But that was my money.
10: Well, let me finish, son. You don't think I'd steal from you? You weren't home, and I needed it fast. It's just a loan. I left you an IOU in there, see? And what's more, to show my appreciation, this year you won't have to eat the part of the turkey that you eat every year. No, sir. This year I'm moving you up front.
11: Well, okay, if it's just a loan.
10: Sure.
12: Junior.
10: Hey, I'd better hide this turkey in the icebox. I want to surprise your mother. Don't you tell her I got one.
11: Yeah, okay, I won't.
12: Oh, Junior, did somebody come in?
11: Oh, yeah, Pop.
12: Well, he was very quiet. What's he up to?
11: Nothing.
12: Yes, he is. I can tell by your face.
11: Yeah, well, he's got a surprise for you. Now, don't say I told you.
12: A surprise?
11: Yeah, but I can't say what.
12: Oh, he must have bought me that dress I showed him in the May Company window. Well,
11: Mom,
12: I certainly hinted enough. I can't wait to try it on.
11: But, Mom, you don't...
10: Oh, hi, Dumplin.
12: Hello, dear.
10: I got a little surprise for you.
12: I know, and you're a darling.
10: Junior, you told her.
12: No, he didn't, I guess. And you're sweet.
10: Oh, when you see it, Peg, just the right size. And you won't have to do a thing to it. Except stuff it. And there's no one can stuff it like you.
12: Riley, that's no way to talk in front of Junior.
10: Why? He's seen a turkey before.
12: What? How dare you talk about me that way?
10: Who's talking about you? I'm talking about another turkey, a tom turkey. In the icebox for Thanksgiving.
12: Oh, you bought a turkey?
10: Sure, that's the surprise.
12: Oh.
10: Why, what did you think?
12: Well, never mind, I should have known better.
10: Oh, gee, I thought you'd be glad I got a turkey.
12: Oh, I am, dear.
10: Ah, we'll have a great Thanksgiving. And this year, there'll be plenty of turkey. I'll just carve it up four ways.
11: Well, you better make it three ways, Pop. I'm going to be at Marilyn Morris's for Thanksgiving dinner.
10: What? You're going to Marilyn's? Leaving your home on Thanksgiving? The Pilgrims never acted this way.
11: But, Pop...
10: When John Alden said, let's all go over to Priscilla's for Thanksgiving, Miles Standish said... Speak for yourself, John. I'm eating home. And that's history.
12: Your version.
11: But, Pop, I thought we weren't going to have a real Thanksgiving dinner.
10: I don't want to hear no excuses. If your family means so little to you, go ahead. Go to Maryland. We don't need you here. I still got your sister, Babs.
12: Riley, I'm afraid Babs isn't going to be here either. She's been invited to Helene's.
10: Babs, too?
12: Well, this boy's going to be there, and she...
10: Well, that's a fine thing. Thanksgiving, and your own kids can't wait to get out of the house. After all I've done for them, too. It ain't every father that would rob a bank to buy a turkey.
12: Really?
10: Junior's bank.
11: Gee, Pop, I didn't know Thanksgiving meant so much to you.
10: Yeah, well, it does. And there's a reason. Let me tell you a little story about Thanksgiving. It happened 18 years ago. There was this poor couple, just married, looking forward to their first Thanksgiving together. And then it happened. 2 weeks before Thanksgiving, the boy was working in the stockyards in the slaughterhouse. And by accident, he got in the wrong line. And in a sad case of mistaken identity, they hit him on the head with a sledgehammer. Soon he was sinking fast. He was out of his mind. And every hour he'd ask, is it Thanksgiving yet? And his bride had to tell him no. Not yet. And soon the doctor could tell that the boy would never see another Thanksgiving. So a week before, when he asked with tears in his beautiful eyes, is it Thanksgiving yet? His bride answered with a little white lie. Yes, dear, it is Thanksgiving. And she brought in a turkey with all the trimmings, and they shoved a drumstick in each of his hands. But he was too weak to hold him. So the doctor had to feed him cranberry sauce with a hypodermic needle. But it was too late. Suddenly, he heard a rushing sound, like the beating of giant turkey wings in the air. And he knew that he was headed for that land where there's always pumpkin pie. He turned to his bride and he said, grant me a dying request. Promise that our unborn children will always keep Thanksgiving sacred in their own home. And with that, he was gone. Gone west. Junior... That boy was Chester A. Riley.
11: Pop, you didn't go west.
10: Who didn't? How do you think I got to California?
12: Chester Riley, what's the big idea telling Junior a fantastic story like that?
10: Well, maybe the details ain't exactly true, but it's the idea that counts. That's how I feel about Thanksgiving. And if you can't respect my wishes on this one day, Junior, I'm resigning as your father. Go get yourself another father.
12: Riley!
11: Gee, Mom, why does Pa make such a fuss about Thanksgiving? Was that story really true? Did he get hit in the head with a sledgehammer?
12: No, dear. He sounds as if he did, but he didn't. But he does feel very strong about Thanksgiving. For a different reason. You see, it happened the first year we were married.
11: Back in Brooklyn?
12: Yes. Oh, we were having a bad time. Your father wasn't working, but we decided to have a real Thanksgiving dinner and invite my father. Well, your father got a part-time job, and he was supposed to bring home a turkey. And I remember when he came home.
10: Hi, Peggy.
13: I'm home.
12: Oh, Chester, I thought you'd never get here with that turkey. Where is it? Let me see it.
13: Look, Peg, cranberry sauce. What's Thanksgiving without cranberry sauce?
12: Well, yes,
13: but... And look, chestnut dressing, pumpkin pie, and nuts.
12: Chester, you do have a turkey.
13: Well, no.
12: Oh, but the butcher promised to give you a turkey if you helped him out today.
13: Yeah, he gave me a turkey, all right, but the only one he had left was a live one.
12: Well, what's wrong with that?
13: I didn't have the heart.
12: Oh, Chester.
13: No, I couldn't, Peggy. I just couldn't. I tried to. I lifted the axe, and then it looked up at me, and I couldn't. Had big brown eyes, just like yours.
12: Well, why didn't you get somebody else to do it?
13: That's exactly what I tried to do. I took it out in the street, figuring that if I let it cross the street like a pedestrian, some driver would run over it. Smart, huh?
12: Well, what happened?
13: The last I saw of it, it was heading down the steps into the subway. I still can't figure out where it got a nickel.
12: Oh, Chester, what do we do for tomorrow? We have no money to buy a turkey.
13: Ah, don't you worry. I got something just as good as a turkey.
12: A goose?
13: No, but you're warm.
12: A duck?
13: Look, ain't it beautiful? A whole salami.
12: Salami?
13: Yeah.
12: For Thanksgiving? But you told my papa we're going to have a real feast. He's expecting turkey.
13: Oh, gee, I'm sorry I disappointed you, Peg.
12: Oh, well, I don't care about myself, but you know papa. He'll start insulting you the way he always does.
13: Well, this time I'll deserve it. I shouldn't have bragged about the big turkey we're going to have. Oh, Peg, I'm no good. Oh,
12: now, don't say that, Chester.
13: No, it's true. I'm a failure. You should have married Sidney Monahan.
12: But I didn't want Sidney. I wanted you.
13: No, but he's a success. You'd have had everything. An apartment on Ocean Parkway, a Victrola, a rubber plant, an Essex, and over the mantelpiece, a gold-framed picture of President Hoover. You could have had all that, and instead you had to go and fall for the first pretty face that came along.
12: Oh, I still say we should have called the whole dinner off.
13: No, Peg, that would have been worse. At least this way your father will see that I tried and...
12: Oh, but when Papa sees that salami...
13: It's too late now. There he is.
14: Well, happy Thanksgiving, children.
12: Oh, hello, Papa.
13: Hello, Mr. Barker, sir.
14: Oh, come now, my boy. No more of that Mr. Barker stuff. From today on, just call me Dad.
13: Thanks, Dad.
14: Say, look at that table. Oh, this is going to be a real feast. Well, when do we eat?
12: Well, any time you say, Papa, I'll get things ready.
14: Sure, let's eat now. I'm starved.
13: Oh, well, we figured you had a big lunch, Dad.
14: Not today, my boy. I had lunch with some of the boys. They all ordered turkey, but I said, not for me. I'm getting plenty tonight. So I just settled for a salami sandwich.
13: Well, you should have played it safe and had turkey. After all, you know turkeys, no brains. Anything can happen with them. For all you know, our turkey might have decided to take the subway to Coney Island.
14: Subway to Coney Island. Son, did anyone ever tell you he had a great sense of humor? Doesn't that turkey smell wonderful?
13: Dad, did anyone ever tell you you had a great sense of smell?
14: Well, let's sit down, my boy.
10: Yeah, let's sit down.
14: Mind if I carve, son?
10: No, but we ain't got a carving set.
14: Oh, don't worry. I brought my own right here. I always like to use my own tools. Gotta have a sharp knife to cut through those joints.
10: This one ain't got any joints.
14: Well, Peggy, bring it in.
15: In a minute, Papa.
14: All right, Chet, place your order. What do you like? White meat, dark, breast, drumstick?
15: Well, here it is.
10: Just cut me 6 inches out of the middle.
14: Right, 6 inches out of the burp. Wait a minute. What do you call this?
10: Salami.
14: Salami? Salami?
10: I guess you sharpened the knife for nothing.
14: Oh, no, I didn't.
10: Now, wait a minute.
15: Papa, put down that knife.
14: Salami on Thanksgiving. I should have known that an oaf like that couldn't provide a decent meal.
15: Oh, it wasn't his fault, Papa.
14: Where's my hat and coat?
15: Papa, you're not going home.
14: I certainly am, and you're coming with me for good. Now, pack up.
15: No, Papa. I'm staying with Chester.
10: No, Peggy. No, your father's right. Pack up and go. And I'll pack up and go with you.
14: You'll stay right here. I must have been crazy when I let her marry you. Why, I...
15: Gee, somebody's at the door. Why, Sidney Monahan.
16: Happy Thanksgiving, Peggy Pie. Hi, Dad Barker.
14: Well, hello, Sidney, my boy.
10: What do you want here, Monahan?
16: Well, I happened to stop by Schultz's butcher shop yesterday, and I heard about your trouble with that turkey. So, if you don't mind having a lonely bachelor for dinner... Here you are.
15: Sidney, a whole turkey.
16: All cooked and everything. All you have to do is heat it up.
10: Now, wait a minute, Sidney.
15: Oh, you shouldn't have done it, Sidney.
14: Sidney, my boy, you're a prince. Oh. Take charge of this wonderful bird.
10: Now, look here.
14: Sidney, my boy, sit down at the table.
16: Yeah.
14: Riley, get up and give Sidney your chair.
10: Now, just a minute. I stood enough. I got my pride, you know. I ain't taking no charity from you, Monahan. Give me that turkey.
15: Chester, what are you doing?
10: This turkey goes out the window.
15: Chester, don't you dare.
10: Either this turkey goes out the window or I go.
15: You put that turkey back on the table.
10: All right. If that's the way you want it, I'm going. Where's my suitcase?
15: Chester.
10: Now, here it is.
15: Chester, you stop this.
10: No, don't you worry. I'm only going to take what's rightfully mine. Where's my salami?

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0: 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And now back to The Life of Riley with William Bendix as Riley, as Mrs. Riley is telling Junior the story of Riley's first Thanksgiving back in Brooklyn.
2: Gee, Mom, so Pop really walked out on you.
3: Well, you can hardly blame him. Of course, I sent your grandfather right out after him to bring him back.
2: And he found him?
3: Yes, roaming the street, brokenhearted.
2: Well, what happened when he brought him back?
3: No, he didn't. You see, Papa had some plans of his own that I wasn't in on. He took him over to Papa's own house, and later on, I found out that...
4: Riley? I brought you here because I think it's time you and I had a man-to-man talk.
5: Well, I ain't giving her up.
4: Don't jump to conclusions. Have I asked you to? Yep.
5: I love her.
4: Of course you love her. I love her, too. We both want to do what's best for her.
5: Now, well, Peggy loves me.
4: Now, yes. But 20 years from now, her youth gone, her beauty faded, made old before her time by years of scrubbing, washing, ironing. After 20 years of this back-breaking drudgery, how will she feel?
5: Tired?
4: She'll hate you.
5: No.
4: Yes, you can't support her. Now, perhaps a separation is best. Have you just signed this paper here?
5: No, I ain't giving her up.
4: I'm not asking you to give her up. Just a trial separation. Say 6 or 8 years. Here, here's a pen.
5: No, I'll support her. I'll get a job.
4: Who'll give you a job?
5: I'll start at the bottom.
4: It won't pay anything.
5: But then I'll start at the top.
4: That takes education.
5: Then I'll study.
4: That takes brains.
5: I'll start at the bottom.
4: For how much? $8 a week? 10? How can she live on that?
5: She'll manage. I'm supporting her on nothing now.
4: Yes, she'll manage. But year after year, you'll watch her grow old and worn before your very eyes.
5: Oh, I couldn't stand that.
4: Of course not. You have a heart. You love her. You can't stand to see her suffer. So what do? You take to drink, to forget.
5: No, never. No, I can't stand liquor.
4: You force yourself. First it's a drink a day, then a pint a day, then a quart a day. First thing you know, you're locking yourself in hotel rooms with a whole case. You're a confirmed drunkard.
5: I'll stop.
4: You can't.
5: I'll join Alka-Seltzer Anonymous.
4: You're too far gone for that. You've got to have that drink. You can't live without drink. You'll do anything for a drink.
5: Stop! Give me a slug of gin and I'll sign.
4: That's the idea. Here's the pen.
6: Well, Dad, did that dumb jerk fall for the separation gag?
7: Quiet, for Pete's sake, Monahan.
6: Oh, I didn't know he was here.
4: Sign the paper, my boy.
5: Wait a minute. What's this about a separation gag?
6: That has nothing to do with you, Riley.
5: Now, what's this Dad business?
6: That has nothing to do with you, Riley.
5: Yeah, what about this dumb jerk? Don't tell me that's got nothing to do with me.
4: Come, my boy, we're wasting time.
5: I get it. It's a plot. You and him are in on it, trying to get me drunk so I don't know what I'm doing, so he can get pegged. Well, I ain't signing. I'm tearing it up.
6: Now, be sensible, Riley.
5: You bet I'm going to be sensible. And I'm going to start off by poking you right in the nose.
4: Oh! Now, Riley, see here.
5: I had enough out of you, too, you old goat.
4: What?
5: I'd give you the same treatment he got, only I don't want my children to have a grandfather without teeth.
4: Now, wait, Riley.
5: Out of my way, Dad. I'm going back to Peggy, and I'll never give her up. You're stuck with me for life. Peg, I'm back. Peg! Peggy! Peg, where are you? Peg. She's gone. Her suitcase is missing. She left for good. She jilted me. She didn't even love me enough to wait at least a couple of hours. I bet she was in cahoots with them. Yeah, the three of them were in the plot.
8: Three in one plot?

0: bad business.
1: Who's that?
0: It is I, Digby O'Dell, the friendly undertaker.
1: Oh, I didn't hear you come in, Digger.
0: Who does?
1: I got troubles on my mind.
0: Well, we all have our problems. Only yesterday, a gang of hoodlums pilfered a sign from a mattress store and hung it on the door of my business establishment. Ooh, I was mortified.
1: Why? What did the sign say?
0: Give us a trial and you'll sleep as you've never slept before.
1: Well, you call that trouble? My wife has left me.
0: Oh, too bad. My dear wife left me once, but I got her back.
1: Oh, too bad.
0: We had a spat, and she ran home to her father. He came to the door. Said I, Daddy-in-law, produce thy wife. Said he, never. We have grounds for divorce. Said I do have grounds. So produce thy wife, or you'll wind up in them. She came back, I'm glad to say.
1: Well, Peg left me for a different reason. I can't support her. I guess I'm a failure.
0: Oh, don't say that, man. Many a so-called failure has turned out to be a great success. Take the case of a colleague of mine, J.P. Jenkins. A year ago, his business was so bad, he couldn't dig up a single customer.
1: Is that a fact?
0: Oh, yes. Then he moved to California, and today he's one of the biggest men in our business. You've heard of the Wolf of Wall Street?
1: Yeah.
0: He's known as the Groundhog of Forest Lawn.
1: Well, I don't even want to be a success now that Peg has left me.
0: Nonsense. You must go after her. Fan the flame of love. Puff, puff.
1: No. No, I got my pride. If she's so anxious to leave me, I ain't going to run after her. I can get along without women.
0: What will you do?
1: I'm going home to my mother.
0: Riley, take my advice.
1: I don't need your advice, and stop meddling in my business. Go home. You ain't welcome here.
0: Very well. I'll go. I may not be welcome here, but you'll always be welcome in my place. Well, cheerio. I'd better be shoveling off.

0: is it?
1: It's me, Mom.
0: Chester.
1: Mom, your little boy has come home.
0: There, there. Now, Chester, sit down. Dry your eyes and blow your nose.
1: I can't. I packed my handkerchief in my suitcase. Oh, Mom.
0: There, there. Tell Mother all about it.
1: Oh, Mom, you never told me marriage would be like this.
0: Like what, Chester?
1: I never should have left you. Why didn't you warn me about all women being brutes?
0: Chester, Peggy hasn't lifted a hand to you.
1: Oh, no. No, she was always a perfect gentleman that way. But she just never tried to understand me. She just took me for granted.
0: That doesn't sound like Peggy.
1: Now, it's true. She didn't treat me like I was a person with feelings. For her, I was just a rag, a bone, and a hunk of hair. And I'm never going back to her.
0: There, there now. I've got your old room ready. You go in there, have a good cry, and things will look different in the morning.
1: Oh, all right, Mom, but things will never be the same again.
0: We'll see. Oh, and if you're hungry, Chester, there's a turkey in the icebox.
1: I never want to hear that word turkey again.
0: All right, son. Good night.
1: Good night, Mom.
2: Hello, darling.
1: Mom! Help! There's a strange woman in my bed!
0: Better look again, son.
2: Why, what's the matter, Chester? Aren't you glad to see me?
1: Peggy, it's you. You came back to me.
2: I never left you, Chester.
1: But I thought...
2: I waited for Papa to bring you back, and then I found out what he and Sidney were up to. So I came here to wait for you.
1: Oh, Peggy, darling, I thought I'd never see you again.
2: Oh, silly. How could I walk out on you, sweetheart?
1: Well, I wouldn't blame you. After all, I'm not much of a success. I haven't even got a job and no prospects, and as far as looks go... Well, yeah, I guess you would be silly to walk out on me.
2: Well, don't forget, Chester, I married you for better or for worse.
1: Yeah, and the worst is yet to come. Oh, I'm so happy, Peggy. Let's go home, huh?
2: Well, it's late, Chester. Let's spend the night here.
1: All right, sweetheart.
2: Kiss me, Chester.
1: Peggy.
2: Yes, Chester?
1: Now that we're back together again and I've got you in my arms... You know what, honey?
2: What, dear?
1: There's a whole turkey in the icebox. Let's eat.
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5: That's the story, Junior. 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
1: 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I thought nobody was here.
6: Oh, Pop, I changed my mind. 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
1: You will, Junior? 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
6: Oh, sure, Pop. 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
5: And I'll get Babs to stay home, too.
1: Well, that's more like it. 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And as long as your mother's got me, she's got lots to be thankful for. Junior, what are you going to be thankful for this Thanksgiving?
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1: Yeah.
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The squire of 79 Wistful Vista and his lady are about to depart on a vacation trip tonight. But to be sure his successor for the summer will get off to a good start, our hero is composing a musical number while his wife attends to some minor details, such as carrying the trunks out to the car. And so, Fibber McGee and Molly.